0: Nation has mentioned her name in whispers. Nobody seems to know who she is, how she works.
1: It sounds like a ghost story, Mr. Kane.
0: Yeah, perhaps it is, but after living here in Indochina, I've come to expect almost anything. And this rival of the Dragon Lady is no ghost.
2: But how come you brought up the name of this woman, Sanjak? If she's a rival of the Dragon Lady, then she must be on our side.
0: No, no, not at all. She's smart enough to use you and Mr. Ryan and, well, even April, as pawns in a fight against the Dragon Lady. She might use me. In fact, I think she has.
1: Well, I don't quite follow you, sir.
0: Well, let me put it this way. I said I didn't think Baron de Plexus was the one who trapped me in the temple and brought me food and water every day or so. I have a belief that it was this mysterious Sanjak.
1: Ah, I see. Because you disappeared, de Plexus might be accused of getting rid of you.
0: Yes, sir. Sanjak will resort to all kinds of tricks to make trouble for the Dragon Lady or anyone who works with her. Sanjak will rob and kill and do anything to wreck and destroy.
1: I see.
0: Well, enough of this idle talk. Let's all get started while it's still daylight. It'll be dark by the time we arrive. I want you to see that the Plex is there for you. Let's head over this way.
2: We'd better get there pretty soon, Mr. Kane. Sun's going down. It's going to be dark soon.
0: So much the better for us, Terry.
2: But what can we do? I mean, we're armed, but there's only five of us against the Baron's gang.
1: Let's worry about that when we get to the airfield, Terry. Is it much farther, Mr. Kane? There's a path leading to a narrow wooden bridge. Do we take that?
0: Yes, sir. That's the way we go. We cross the bridge. You'll see there's just a little creek beneath, and then we come to a spot where we can get a good view of the entire airfield.
2: I'd better be sure that Connie and Big Scoop are coming along behind us. This is no time for us to get lost.
1: Well, I'm not looking for a fight with the Deplexus mob yet. Are you, Mr. Kane?
0: Well, frankly, no. But we'd better be prepared for trouble, Mr. Ryan. The unexpected always happens in these parts. I've been around too long to expect otherwise.
1: Well, this is all of Deplexus' property, I take it.
0: Yes, sir. It's a big place. As big as the Heatherstone Plantation where I was manager. As soon as we get beyond this bridge, you'll see the airfield.
3: Hey, what? What's that? Where's the fire?
4: Well, that's the alarm signal. Perhaps we have visitors.
3: Boy, that made me jump a foot. An alarm signal, boss? You got this plantation wired for sound?
4: Look here, Mr. Dunn. You might be interested. Somebody's crossed the small bridge to the north of this field. The weight of their footsteps made contact with the electric wire underneath the span. And here in the airplane hangar, a bell rings.
3: Well, how do you know?
4: Oh, the signal box. A small number drops down. Number 5. That indicates the bridge location. Somebody has stepped on that bridge.
3: Well, maybe it ain't nobody important.
4: Oh, importance has nothing to do with it. It's at least 100 pounds weight on that bridge to make the contact that will ring this bell. Oh, the use of all times.
3: Yeah. Seeing as how we're expecting that plane with the gold. I thought your plans were so well organized, boss.
4: Baron? They are. They are. Within the hour, the plane should be back here with its passengers and their gold. There won't be any mishap.
3: Yeah? Well, what about this here alarm signal?
4: Well, anyone who's here when the plane lands can be a witness against us. But a dead trespasser is. Well, just a dead trespasser. Wait, that's the plane signal. Must be coming in to make a landing. That's the pilot, I'm sure.
5: Sending a signal. Yes. Yes, you've made contact. Come in.
6: Wrong deflection. It's off. Go ahead.
5: Very well. I have the field lights on. We'll be ready for you.
4: Well, Mr. Dunn, our plans are about to bear fruit. That was my pilot. He just radioed me. The plane has its passengers and the gold. It will set down here very soon.
3: Yeah, but what about...
4: If somebody is trying to interfere with what I am doing... everybody at this field has their orders to shoot any stranger who comes in sight. Maybe Sanjak, but I doubt it. He wouldn't take the risk of coming here.
5: We can't stay now.
0: Well, gentlemen, there's the airfield. You can get a good view from this spot.
1: Well, that's the hangar over there. Somebody's in the place. I can see a light.
2: There's the Baron's small plane. It must be another plane, a larger plane. The detectives have the plane you told us about.
0: Yes, there is a larger ship. Job is to fly to certain spots in China, pick up wealthy refugees for their gold, bring them here.
1: And then Deflexes and his gang take all the gold and turn the refugees loose in the jungle, eh?
0: Yes, sir. Right now, I suspect that the big plane must be away after the loot. Perhaps it's detected back soon.
1: Well, then I move we wait here a while until the big plane returns. Then we can rush them and catch the whole mob red-handed.
0: And that takes a lot of nerve, Mr. Ryan.
2: Well, Pat's got it. Well, and come to think of it, maybe Swift Axel will turn a trick. Besides, we can surprise him, and that's important.
0: And you think we've gotten this far unobserved? You think Detectus knows nothing about us?
2: I don't see how he could, but I'm willing to throw in with Pat. If he says, let's go in and bend the Baron's nose, then I'm all for it.
7: Ah, but the Baron is expecting company. He's expecting somebody, although he doesn't know it's Terry and Pat and the others. And meanwhile, a plane with passengers and gold is due to arrive. I'll tell you more about all this in just a moment. You know, there's no time like right now to start drinking Libby's tomato juice. It tastes so wonderful and it's got so many vitamins that you want to drink a big cold glass full every single day. Breakfast is a dandy time to drink it. Ask your mother to start serving Libby's tomato juice for breakfast or any time of day. Remember, everybody, patriotic Americans buy United States defense bonds and stamps. I hope each one of you boys and girls pasted another defense stamp in your book today. Well, Sanjak, the woman rival of the Dragon Lady. Doesn't that sound like thrills in a great big way? Well, you're going to meet this clever, surprising, and dangerously different person very soon. Possibly tomorrow. Perhaps you can guess how and where you'll meet her. Meanwhile, there's big stuff popping at the Deplexus airfield. So stand by tomorrow for your share of radio's best transcribed adventure.
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8: He had an engine and he sure had fun. He used good and plenty candies

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1: We last saw Jerry Hall, Joan Gregory, Captain Bradford, and Mrs. Gregory anchored in 1.5 miles of water where their stolen Euclidean submarine was apparently quite safe from immediate harm or Euclidean pursuit. Once more, however, the Gregory party has occasion to learn that no one is ever completely safe or free from Euclidea, the Magic Island. After several vain attempts, they received a message from Johnson, who is in Los Angeles. But Johnson's message was anything but cheerful. Something is threatening the captain's precious formula, and Johnson's message is interrupted by a strange voice.
2: I am fully aware that you are Captain Bradford. You will gain nothing by attempting to conceal your position. Your entire course is watched. I will give you 10 seconds to answer me. 10 seconds for the combination of the vault where your formula is kept. Think rapidly, Captain Bradford. You have only 10 seconds.
3: Tex, will you answer him?
4: Don't do it. He's bluffing.
5: I think we may safely defy him.
6: We'll risk it, and we won't answer him.
3: But he's had 10 seconds. What can he do to us?
6: We'll know in a couple of seconds.
2: You have had your chance. Now you will never see your homes again, nor will you return to Euclidea. You will never leave the floor of the ocean where your submarine now lies. You have failed.

0: The sub's going to fill up with water.
1: Joan will be drowned.
2: All of you remain in your stations. You will suffer no damage.
3: Isn't there something we could be doing, Joan?
2: Merely remain in your places. I will do everything necessary.
0: Well, whatever you're going to do, do it quick. That water looks mighty wet to me.
2: We are now quite safe. You may rest assured that nothing further will happen to us.
3: But, Joan, you said that before, and something has certainly just happened to us.
0: I'll say something's happened, but what was it?
1: The submarine was shaken by violent shocks, just as it was when those magnetic bombs were released from that Euclidean plane.
3: Well, no magnetic bomb ever got down to this depth.
2: You are correct, Captain Bradford. Though the action on this submarine was much the same, we were located by the radio power beam from the island.
1: The power beam? Why, Joan, you don't mean that those scientists are able to send a burst of destructive power along a radio beam.
0: They can do everything else.
3: Then we invited that when we took a chance on answering Johnson's call on the radio.
2: Precisely.
1: But if we were not harmed, what is the effect of that beam?
2: The effect on us is probably negligible, as I was fortunate enough to be able to surround this boat with protection in time to prevent the beam hurting our outer shell to any extent. Though we will find a number of indentations in the metal.
0: You mean that radio beam thing hit us hard enough to put dents in the side of this submarine?
2: Precisely.
3: But, Joan, that would mean that the force of that radio beam was greater than the pressure of this water at a depth of 9,000 feet.
2: It was considerably greater.
0: Well, golly whiskers, what kind of protection could you surround the submarine with that would keep that kind of pressure from smashing us?
2: The protection is made up of the same elements as the destructive power beam. I merely released several of our magnetic bombs on the course to Euclidea. And the explosion you heard was the meeting of the magnetic bombs and the power beam from Euclidea.
3: But, Joan, that Euclidean we heard threatening us was in Los Angeles. You say you interrupted that destructive beam coming from Euclidea?
1: I don't understand that either.
2: It should be quite obvious.
0: Well, maybe it should be, but it isn't as far as I'm concerned.
2: Does it not occur to you that an agent of Euclidea would hardly have the opportunity of setting up apparatus for the transmission of such a beam in the same room in which Johnson was working?
3: The same room?
1: Yes, Tex. Joan must be right. We heard Johnson's voice. Then he sounded as if he were in trouble. And then this other voice came over our set. It must have been our set.
2: Undoubtedly.
0: But where did that radio beam thing come from?
2: From Euclidea.
3: Oh, I'm beginning to see it, Joan. Euclidea was listening in on our two-way radio talk and getting our position logged accurately. Then when that Euclidean in Los Angeles finished his little speech, they turned on the beam from the island.
2: That would be it, Captain Bradford.
0: And now every scientist on that magic island knows exactly where we are.
1: And I suppose they will start moving in on us from all directions.
2: They will attempt to do that, of course. But we will reach Los Angeles in safety.
1: But we're losing so much time. And Johnson may be in danger.
3: No doubt about that, but we couldn't get there in time to help him anyway.
2: That is true. Mr. Johnson will have to care for his own safety until we arrive. In the meantime, we may make ourselves comfortable.
0: Comfortable? Swell place for it.
3: Now, Joan, as you think our best move is to do nothing for a while, perhaps you take this time to give us a little explanation about that Euclidean fellow who managed to get so close to Johnson in Los Angeles.
0: Yeah. Who is he?
2: I am sure the voice we heard over Johnson's radio was that of Thales, chief electrical scientist on Euclidea.
1: Another of those weird names derived from some ancient scientist, I suppose.
2: To be sure. Thales bears his name in honor of the original Thales, philosopher of ancient Greece. Thales lived 2,600 years ago and was the founder of modern electrical research.
0: I thought Benjamin Franklin and his kite discovered all that.
1: Well, I'm afraid Thales lived slightly before Franklin.
3: Yes, quite a while. So the Euclidean chief electrician is in our country.
2: It would seem so, Captain Bradford. Thales is powerful. Perhaps the most clever man on Euclidea. Many believe him to be superior to G-47.
0: Well, he sure got these electrical rays of his trained. If they'll run along the ocean floor for 600 miles and bump our submarine around.
3: You appear to have made something of a study of this man, Thales. The original, I mean. Have the Euclideans any proof as to how far he progressed with his studies 2,600 years ago?
2: Euclideans have made more extensive research than any other mortal men. Thales was credited with discovering the electron, the Greek word given to common frictional or static electricity, though there is no evidence to show that he even dreamed of the electron as we know it today.
0: I never even met an electron.
3: You've met a lot of them, Jerry, but maybe you didn't recognize them.
1: And I'm as much in the dark as Jerry. Joan knows so many things of which we are ignorant. I can still remember learning in school that Benjamin Franklin discovered electricity.
2: Your schools must be sadly lacking.
0: Oh, I don't know. We get along all right. I think it's a lot better to know that Edison invented electric light than to worry about some Greek who rubbed the cat's back to knock out a few sparks before America was discovered.
2: Thales did not rub a cat's back to get sparks. The earliest experiments were performed with pieces of amber and cloth.
0: Okay, but why?
2: And Thomas Edison did not invent or discover the electric light.
3: He did, too.
1: Joan, are you sure of what you're saying?
2: Naturally.
4: Well, now, let's not get into an argument over it. For all practical purposes, Edison improved the electric light and made it really practical after the invention of the dynamo about 1870. But there undoubtedly were attempts made before that.
0: I never heard of them.
2: In the year 1800, the principle of the electric light was discovered by Sir Humphrey Davy, who made a successful arc light with batteries and charcoal. And that was 47 years before Thomas Edison was born.
0: Oh, I give up. You know, too blame much for me.
1: No, don't feel badly about it, Jerry. Joan apparently knows more than any of us. But we can do nicely in our world without quite so much knowledge.
4: You mean we will do nicely in our world when we get back to it. But in the meantime, we're very much in Joan's world. Let's give her a free hand in working this thing out.
1: Is that sensible? What would you suggest, Joan?
2: For the moment, nothing.
0: Huh. I could have thought of that.
2: Nothing is easily thought of, but many people do not know how to do it well.
4: You're certainly right there, Joan. And one of the worst faults we have is impatience.
2: A great deal of patience will be needed before we are safely in California. Now, if you will all remain perfectly still, I will open the beam testing devices in the radio receiver one by one, and we may check Euclidean waves without danger.
1: You mean you will be able to tell if they are still sending out radio impulses from the island?
2: Precisely. And as it makes it very difficult to observe this with our transmission channel closed, you must all maintain absolute silence while I test the various beams.
0: I'll keep quiet.
4: We'll not make a sound until you give us permission, Joan. Go to it.
2: Very well. Silence.
0: Hey, my ears! Stop that thing! Stop it!
1: Jerry, what's the matter with you?
0: Oh, my ears. My headaches. Gosh, that noise.
4: I didn't hear anything to make your headache, Jerry. Just one of those carrier waves Joan tuned into.
0: No, it wasn't. Gee, my head still aches. It's that same note. You remember, Joan?
2: Yes, Jerry, I remember. But you have forgotten.
0: What did I forget?
2: To remain silent. Now our position is definitely established on the island.
1: Oh, Jerry, they heard you over the radio.
0: Oh, yeah. I guess they did.
4: How quickly did you shut off the microphone?
2: Almost instantly. But Jerry's voice undoubtedly was registered at Euclidea. And probably with Thales on the mainland. Now they will know we have not moved since our last message.
0: Oh, gee. I'm sure sorry. But I couldn't stand that one sound hammering in my ears.
1: I don't understand about that, Jerry.
2: I will explain it in a moment. First, I will refuel and get the submarine in motion. Our progress will be slow, but at least we may change our position a fraction of a minute in latitude.

0: Now I will explain why that seemingly innocent sound should disturb Jerry so badly.
1: Well, why didn't it bother any of the rest of us?
2: Oh, that's my keystone note.
0: Your what, Jerry?
2: Joan can tell you better than I can.
0: Jerry and I have neglected to explain one Euclidean experiment we witnessed on our way to this submarine.
1: You two manage to learn something every time you get lost on that island. All Pat and I saw was a bunch of doors that we couldn't manage.
2: Well, we got mixed up in them, too. It was when we opened one of them that we heard the old deaf guy practicing music.
3: A deaf man practicing music?
0: I will explain it. We accidentally opened the door of the musical laboratory where Octavo was conducting his experiments.
2: Was that his name, Octavo?
3: For Octavius, who was credited with arranging the musical scale?
0: Mother, you knew.
1: Well, we have learned one or two things, Joan, but go ahead.
0: Jerry and I stood in the doorway, observing the old man as he tapped on vessels containing varying levels of water, sounding a true note with each. At last, he struck the note to which Jerry's consciousness is tuned. And Jerry had a severe headache.
2: Yeah, just like I had when that note came out of the radio.
3: That is being done deliberately?
1: You might say so. Same principle as a musical note wrecking a bridge, isn't it, Joan?
0: Precisely. And while Jerry may be uncomfortable from the effects of his note, I think we have nothing to fear unless they discover the keystone note of this submarine.
3: Joan, they might find a note which would destroy this boat.
0: More than that, they are sure to find it. Our only hope is to reach Los Angeles before they succeed.
1: And if we don't make it in time?
0: Then a single note of music will end this voyage.
4: Yes, it's for you. It's your dinner. It's called Cupboard Love. 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Keeps it moist and squeezy. That's right. It's a new kind of cat food. Moist. It's good for you. Like it?
5: 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What the well-cared-for cat has for dinner.
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0: Once again, the Damon Runyon Theater brings you another story by the master storyteller, Damon Runyon. And this one, the hottest guy in the world. And to tell it to you, here is Broadway.
1: Thanks. The chances are you never hear of a citizen who is called Big Jules. But the police of 48 states and outlying territories are more than somewhat familiar with him. Now, this is a story about him, a gendarme named Johnny Brannigan, and a doll named Kitty Clancy. Also, there is a genuine gorilla named Bongo mixed up in the story, which may seem more than a little unusual. And it is. And I will tell you the story in a minute.

0: And now, back to the Damon Runyon Theater and the famous story, The Hottest Guy in the World.
1: Well, as they say in books, to set the scene for this story, I have got to go back maybe 2 or 3 years ago. It seems that Big Jules does something at which the state of New York is very mad. In fact, the state sees fit to present Big Jules with a 5-year layoff at the citizens' expense. Well, he serves the time, and the day comes when he sees the bars closed behind him instead of in front of him. But there is somebody waiting for him.
2: Well, Jules. Well, well, well. If it ain't Johnny Brannigan.
3: That's right.
2: Copper.
3: Uh-huh. Copper.
2: I figure by now you ought to be a general, Brannigan.
3: I'll take my time. You like it in there?
2: Fine. Just fine. Smells different out here.
3: Uh-huh.
2: What's on your mind, Brannigan?
3: You.
2: Get it off.
3: What are you gonna do?
2: When?
3: Now.
2: Hold it a minute, Brannigan. You ain't changed much.
3: Neither have you.
2: That's right.
3: Maybe you should.
2: I like me the way I am.
3: I don't.
2: Ask you to?

0: Neither of you.
1: That's right.
0: Maybe you should. I like me the way I am.
1: I don't.
0: Ask you to? Look, Jules, because we were kids together, I won't...
1: Skip it, Brannigan.
0: I didn't finish.
1: I know. I know the speech. I'll finish it for you. Because we were kids together and were pushed around on the same block, you're going to give me advice.
0: I don't like you enough to give you advice. It wouldn't go through your skull anyway. So, this is a warning.
1: I don't want that either.
0: The first time you get out of line is too bad.
1: Tough copper.
0: Tough con.
1: We're even. So long.
2: As you are able to see, there is little love lost between Johnny and Jules. Now, as soon as Jules hits the big town, he makes a few calls. And one of these calls is at the home of a doll named Kitty Clancy, about whom Jules is more than somewhat fond. And when he sees her, the scene is as follows.
3: I'm glad to see you, Jules.
1: I'm glad to see you, Kitty.
3: Will you sit down?
1: Yeah, thanks.
3: You look well.
1: I am. You?
3: Oh, just fine.
1: Hey. We got a great conversation going here.
3: Well, there doesn't seem much to talk about, does there?
1: I could give you the story of my life for the last 5 years.
3: I'm sorry, Jules.
1: Forget it. You've been doing all right?
3: Yes. Have you seen your mother?
1: I will.
3: You should have seen her first.
1: Yeah, I guess so. Kitty.
3: What?
1: How come you didn't once come to see me? Now, even in Sing Sing, they allow visitors.
3: I was busy, Jules. Awful busy. My kid brother going to school. He's got no one else but me.
1: Oh, sure. That's all right.
3: I was just going to have some tea.
1: No, thanks. I gotta be running along. Just dropped in to give you a nod.
3: I'm glad you did.
1: Yeah, so am I. Gives me a better idea how I stand.
3: What do you mean?
1: I gotta draw pictures. The minute you opened the door for me, the temperature dropped 100 degrees. Got real chilly.
3: I didn't mean to make you feel that way, Jules. It's just that...
1: Give me a look, Kitty. That's it. Don't worry, I ain't gonna be a movie con. You know, the guy gets out, he sees a doll, she cries all over him. He says he's going straight, and the next thing they got 10 kids and he's running for mayor.
3: There's something I want to tell you, Jules. Something real important.
1: Nothing's important, Kitty. Nothing.
3: But this...
1: So long.
2: So Jules walks away from Miss Kitty Clancy. Then he makes another call. This one is to his mother, who lives over on 49th. And what goes on there is this.
4: Ain't you hungry, Jules?
1: Oh, sure, Mom, sure. Real hungry.
4: You not eating?
1: No, I'm just taking my time. I like to smell the food first.
4: Oh.
1: How long you been living here?
4: 5 years.
1: Oh.
4: It's all right. It's not big, but then I don't need much room.
1: No, I guess not.
4: You didn't need a bite.
1: I guess I wasn't so hungry. It's all right, I open the window?
4: Sure it is, Jules.
1: I'd like to be able to open the window. You know, you never think of something like that when you can do it. When you can't, it gets important. I can stand here and open this window and look out on the street. I can open a window. Mom. Mom.
4: Jules, Jules.
1: What are you crying for?
4: I don't know.
1: I'm back, ain't I?
4: Yes.
1: Or am I?
4: What do you mean?
1: I ain't back. Not all of me. I guess I left a couple of pieces behind at Sing Sing.
4: I tried not to cry, Jules.
1: Well, then don't. Cut it out, you hear? Cut it out.
4: Right.
1: Not as much right coming back as this.
4: Where are you going?
1: Out.
4: Where?
1: I don't know. Someplace people don't know there's pieces of me missing.

0: Do you have to?
1: Yeah, I guess I do.
0: You're mad at me?
1: Sure. Real mad. Here. Take this.
0: You need that.
1: No, no, no. Look, you got insurance money, ain't you?
0: Yes, why?
1: I just wanted to know you'll be okay.

0: that is the last anybody sees of Big Jules. But we hear about him, and what we hear is not so good. Then 3 years go by, and one night I am sitting in my hotel room and I hear a knocking on my door. Okay, okay, come on in. Yeah? What can I do for you? And who are you?
1: Don't you ever get tired of this room, Broadway?
0: I never get tired of anything I like. And as far as I am concerned, the conversation is over. Goodbye.
1: I just got here. Invite me to sit down.
0: I know that voice.
1: You also know the guy that goes with it. Don't let the dark glasses fool you, Broadway.
0: Jules. Holy mackerel, it's Big Jules.
1: How are you, Broadway?
0: 5 minutes ago, fine. Now very sick.
1: Don't worry. Nobody saw me come up here. Nobody even saw me get into town.
0: Jules, you are the hottest guy in the world.
1: Famous. Famous like anything.
0: Do you know that any gendarme in town would give his right arm to put a collar on you?
1: Sure.
0: But you walk in broad daylight like you expect a welcome from the mayor.
1: Always do the unexpected, Broadway.
0: You do. Jules, what if anybody...
1: Nobody did. Take it easy.
0: I hear lots of things about you, Jules.
1: Sure. I'm the only guy in the world can be five places at once, according to the coppers.
0: How long are you planning to stay?
1: In your room or in town?
0: Placed in my room, then in town.
1: Not long, either way. How's Johnny Brennigan?
0: Fine. But of course, I do not make a habit of being in company with gendarmes.
1: That's right. Stay clean. Mind if I take off my coat?
0: That means you are going to stay?
1: Just a couple of minutes. I hear my mother is sick.
0: Yeah, I hear it too.
1: I'd like to see her.
0: You cannot.
1: Why not?
0: Well, you... Well, Jules, there are a million citizens in this town who would jump at the chance to put the finger on you just to get in good with the gendarmes.
1: I know. That's why I came to you, Broadway. The only guy along the same guy.

0: I do what? I'll stay here a little bit and talk. And give me an hour and you can phone Brannigan that you saw me. You've got to stay clean.
1: What would you like to talk about?
0: Oh, this and that.
1: I see you are carrying what looks like two pistolas.
0: So?
1: If you are picked up carrying them rods, there is a thing called the Sullivan Law, which is very strict.
0: So I won't get picked up. And one guy, Johnny Brannigan, would like to see. Maybe I'd like to see Johnny Brannigan.
1: You have it in for him?
0: Never mind. Let you and me talk, huh? And Broadway. Relax.
1: Relax, he says. There I am sitting with the hottest guy in the world. Even if he only does half of what they say, he is still better than 6-5 over anybody else. He talks. In any minute, I am expecting the gendarmes to walk in and then end two careers. I do not pay much attention to what he says until I hear...
2: Did you ever shoot a rat, Broadway?
1: Huh? What'd you say?
0: I said ever shoot a rat.
1: I never shoot anything.
0: You've been listening to me?
1: Oh, sure, Joe, sure.
0: Okay. Well, I had a hideout in Canada because there was a bum rap against me. But a guy like me can't argue.
1: I can understand that. You know what time it is?
0: Why? You going someplace?
1: I do not know. Am I?
0: Relax. Well, as I was saying, I hid out in an old warehouse for 2 solid weeks. All I had for company was rats.
1: That is very lonely.
0: Yeah. But you know what? I got so I could knock off one of the ugly nibblers all the way across the big room. Big as a barn it was.
1: Does nobody hear the shots?
0: No. The place is way out in the sticks. You know, I got so I could call my shots on those rats. I knew just where the slug would hit.
1: Yeah.
0: You don't seem interested.
1: Oh, sure I am.
0: Well, when I got tired of that, I did some reading.
1: You do some reading?
0: Yeah. There was a case full of books. All on medicine, surgery, things like that.
1: Yeah, those are handy things to know, if you are a doctor.
0: You're wrong, Broadway. I learned a lot. I bet I learned almost as much in those 2 weeks as a lot of guys learn in 2 years.
1: Sure, but what good does it do you?
0: Who knows? Well, thanks for letting me stay a while, Broadway. I gotta be going now.
1: Oh, must you? I mean, thanks for dropping in.
0: Hey, you can see Madison Square Garden from this window.
1: Jules, do you have to stand in the window?
0: What's going on in the garden?
1: They're moving the circus in.
0: Circus? You know, I haven't seen a circus since I was a kid. Broadway, come here.
1: What do you want, Jules?
0: Let you and me mosey over there and watch him unload the animals, huh?
1: You and me? Me?
0: Come on. With my dark glasses and dyed hair, nobody will ever know me.
1: Jules, please.
0: I promise you, Broadway, if anything starts to happen, I'll step away from you. Fast.
1: If anything starts to happen, I will fall away from you. Real fast.
0: All right, get on your coat. I want company.
1: Of all days for me to be home, I have to pick this one.
0: Relax.
1: But at least take them right here. You know that. Hide them out in the hall.
0: I catch cold. Get on your coat, Broadway. You and I are going to watch him unload the animals. That ought to be a lot of fun.
1: I think I will never know what fun is anymore. Well, I go with Big Jules. Not because I want, but because I do not wish to seem impolite and offend a guy of his temperament. However, before the afternoon is over, I am glad I go alone. Because I see something I almost do not believe, even though I do see it. And what it is, I will tell you.

0: And now, back to the Damon Runyon Theater and the famous story, The Hottest Guy in the World.
1: Well, like I say, there is no other way but that I go with Big Jules, which is a little like holding hands with a guy in the electric chair. But Big Jules does not seem worried, because as he says when we are walking up the street...
2: See? What'd I tell you, Broadway? Lots of coppers around, but not one takes a second look at me.
1: I am very glad of this.
2: It's good to be back.
1: But you are not planning to make a real long stay of it.
2: No. Just to see my mother, then...
1: Then what, Jules?
2: Then? Who knows? Guy like me doesn't call the shots for himself.
1: Jules, I want you to tell me something.
2: Yeah? What?
1: When I last see you 3 years ago, you are different. Or maybe you are different now.
2: How?
1: I do not know. Maybe it is the way you talk.
2: Me and my education, huh? I did a lot of reading, Broadway.
1: Yeah, you tell me. Those medical...
2: Those just got me started. Besides, a library is no place a copper would ever think of looking for Big Jules. And speaking of coppers, I want to try something.
1: Huh? What?
2: See that blue coat over there?
1: Oh, yeah. Yeah, let us make a slight detour.
2: No. Come on.
1: Jules, what are you going to do?
2: What? Excuse me, officer.
3: Yes, sir?
2: That Madison Square Garden up ahead?
3: That it is, sir.
2: Thank you, officer.
3: Not at all, sir. You're welcome.
1: Oh. I have got to sit down. Maybe even lay down.
2: Yeah, you feel better? Nobody recognizes me.
1: Yeah, but what about Johnny Brannigan? You think you can fool him?
2: Maybe I can. Maybe I can't. That is something I've got to wait to see.
1: Well, I feel just a little better when we walk, because nobody takes a second look at Big Jules. I'm still worried because under Jules' coat are them 2.45s. And his hand is never far from where he can make a quick grab in case he has to. And if I know Big Jules, he will grab first and ask later. Then we get in front of Madison Square Garden where they are unloading the circus.
2: A circus? Ha ha! Maybe I'll stay around long enough to see a performance.
1: You are taking too many chances, Jules.
2: I always did.
1: Look, animals.
2: Yeah.
1: I do not like to see anything caged up.
2: Don't be a sap, Broadway. Those animals are a lot better off than we are.
1: Huh?
2: Don't believe all that tripe you hear about animals being unhappy in cages. What do they got to lose? They get fed, they keep warm.
1: But they are not free.
2: That's a mistake, Broadway. That tiger, for instance. Think he'd be free in the jungle? Every minute he'd be fighting for food. Now, you and me, Broadway, we're in the jungle. Especially me.
1: Well, I will think that over. Hey, look at the big monk.
2: A gorilla.
1: That is quite a large-sized monk.
2: Think he'd hurt you if he got out of that cave?
1: I would not like to argue the point with him.
2: Well, he wouldn't. Gorillas are naturally gentle animals. Vegetarians. But they've got enormous strength. And they're smart.
1: He would not like Mindy's.
2: Name's Bongo. Come on, Broadway, let's walk out.
1: How far? And where to?
2: I'll leave you at the corner. Come on.
1: Well, it is nice seeing you again, Jules.
2: Yeah. Thanks for talking to me. The only guy I can trust in this jungle.
1: Hey, what is that?
2: Wait.
1: Something is happening back there at the guard.
2: Broadway, look.
1: Jules, do you see what I see?
2: Bongo the gorilla. Out of his cage. Loose.
1: And there he is. That big monk gets out when the latch on his cage is jarred loose. And no matter what Jules says about gorillas being gentle, this one does not look like he is willing to let bygones be bygones. We push our way back, and the scene is as follows.
2: Look at the gorilla climb up the marquee.
1: Say, what is he carrying? Looks like a bundle.
2: I don't know.
4: Please, everyone, stand back. Don't get him excited. He'll be all right. Mike, Larry. Hurry up with the nets!
2: They expect to get him with nets. He'll be halfway up the building before they get to him.
1: Jules, look what he is carrying.
2: Broadway, a baby. He's got a baby in his arms.
1: I've never seen anything like this before.
4: Bongo! Hey, Bongo, put it down!
5: Hey, mister!
4: Put it down!
5: Mister, how come he's got the kid?
4: Oh, what? Please, please, don't bother me, don't bother me. Mike, Larry, get the nets up this side of the marquee! Hurry it up!
2: You better not get him excited with those nets, mister. You better go up and out one of the windows.
4: Yeah, that's right. Hey, Mike, take the nets up another story and don't let him see him.
2: Mister, where'd he get that kid?
4: He grabbed it. I raised him from a baby, and he was crazy about a rubber dolly head.
2: How do you like that? The big monk reversed to his childhood.
4: Jules, if he drops that baby, that will be all.
2: As long as they don't excite him, he'll hold on.
4: No, officer, please, don't shoot. Don't shoot. Give us a chance to get him before you shoot.
2: Better do it quick, mister. Looks like he's getting ready for a little climb.
1: What is the matter, Jules?
2: Look.
1: Where?
2: That's Kitty. Kitty Clancy.
1: So what?
2: What's she crying about? It? Broadway, come with me. Let me through here, will you? Come on, move. Let me through.
6: Push me.
2: Let me
1: we
2: through here.
1: Kitty.
6: Jules.
1: Holy smoke. Jules, she knows you. You got to get out of here.
2: Hello, Kitty.
6: Oh, my baby.
2: Yours.
6: Oh, do something, Jules. Please do something.
2: Your baby, Kitty, yours?
6: Yes.
4: Hey, lady, we're doing everything we can.
6: Oh, you're not. You're not doing anything.
2: Hey, you. If that monk sees the net your boy's got, he'll drop that baby.
4: What else can I
2: do? This crowd's not helping any.
6: But, Jules, when you do something?
2: Me? Why?
6: Why? Because it's my baby.
2: I know that.
6: Oh, I see you know that. Well, I guess everything I heard about you is true.
2: Everything. Why not?
6: Get away from me. Get away. Do you hear me? Get away.
1: Oh. Jules, you've got to get out of here. There are more gendarmes here now than I think there are in the whole city.
2: Yeah. Look, Broadway, if that gorilla sees those nets, he'll drop that kid.
1: There is nothing you can do.
2: He's standing on the edge of the marquee. One slug right between the eyes will do it.
1: What? If you pull a rod here, you will be cooked.
2: One right between the eyes. I think I can do it. It's a fair shot from here. Yeah, it'd have to be good.
1: Jules, look around you. Look around. There are a million coppers with guns, and they are afraid to shoot because they are afraid they will hit the kid.
2: In that warehouse in Canada, I got pretty good. I could put a slug right between the eyes of a rat, all the way across the big room.
1: Jules, even if you do hit the monk, he'll drop the kid down the pavement.
2: No, he won't.
1: He will, I tell you.
2: No, a slug between the eyes will bring on what is called a defensive reflex.
1: I do not know what you are talking about.
2: You see, there's a split second before the slug kills him. A split second when the body reflexes tend to move back, away from the painful stimulus. Broadway, he'll fall backward, and the kid will only drop a foot or two on top of the marquee.
1: You talk like a doctor.
2: Yeah, I read a lot. Comes in handy. Okay.
4: It's all right! The baby's not hurt! It's all right!
2: All right, Broadway, let's move out.
7: Nice shot, Jules. Very nice shot.
1: Johnny Brannigan!
7: Don't reach for it, Jules. You're covered like a bookie's bet.
2: Yeah, I guess I am.

So it looks like the end for Big Jules. A guy who could do a fade if he does not stop to save Kitty's baby. But that is not the end of the story. Not by a long shot. And what that end is, I will tell you in a minute.

0: So that is what happens. Big Jules makes the shot and saves the baby. But he also lets 9 million gendarmes know that he is in town and packing a riot, including Johnny Brannigan. For a couple of seconds, which seemed like several weeks, Johnny and Jules stare at each other. The rest of the cops are looking funny at Jules. And then Johnny says as follows.
1: You're a pretty smart guy, Jules. Very. Like a first-class dope. Okay, what goes, Brannigan? Come on. You too, Broadway.
0: Me? Why?
1: Shut up and come on. Walk in front of me, Jules. I'll be more comfortable. I got news for you, Brannigan. I never shot anybody in the back. Even a rat.
2: I'll take your word for it. But walk in front.
3: All right, get out of the way. Come on, folks.
0: Jules, I warn you, you are now cooked like a short order egg.
1: Sure, sunny side up. That's what I get for having a soft side to my character.
2: All right, Jules, Broadway. In the car, fast.
0: Johnny, why do you take me along?
2: For the ride. Get in. Okay, Eddie, move out.
1: The rods, Jules. Hand them over. Sure. I can get more.
2: I know. Now, I guess you want to see your mother, huh, Jules?
1: Why ask that?
2: Do you or don't you?
1: Yeah.
2: Okay. Eddie, 49th near 8th. I'll tell you where to stop.
1: Been keeping tabs, huh, Brannigan?
2: Smart guy. I've had a tail on you personally ever since you hit town. Did you think you were fooling anybody with that dyed hair and dark glasses?
1: What a smart copper.
2: Yeah. Okay, Jules, you see your mother, then get on the first thing that moves out of New York.
0: Out of New York? Johnny, what are you saying?
1: He's giving me a break, Broadway. That right, Brannigan?
2: Yeah. Yeah, that's right.
0: But I do not understand.
1: I do.
2: That was my kid you saved.
0: Your kid? You and Kitty?
2: Yeah, yeah.
1: Sure, I know it. I said I knew it.
2: How?
1: Kid looked exactly like you. In fact, there's a great resemblance.
2: Go on.
1: But you're a very lucky guy, Johnny Brannigan. A very lucky guy.
2: Meaning what?
1: Well, for a minute back there, I almost made a terrible mistake. I almost sent that slug the wrong way. Because it was very hard to tell the gorilla and your baby apart.

And so ends the famous story, The Hottest Guy in the World. 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

0: 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Vern Carstensen is in charge of production. 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
1: Once upon a time there was an engineer.
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0: You must be proud of yourself, mister. You've turned your son into a killer. And he's going to enjoy the same kind of life you have, if he lives long enough.
1: Have Gun, Will Travel. Starring Mr. John Daner as Paladin. San Francisco, 1875. The Carlton Hotel, headquarters of a man called Paladin.
2: Mr. Paladin, here is a brandy you order.
0: Thank you, hey boy. Just set it down.
2: Mr. Paladin, wine stewards say this brandy very special, also very expensive.
0: Oh. Mm. Very palatable.
2: Yeah, so, sake cheaper and faster, but sometimes cause you much trouble.
0: You know, hey boy, here in the West, it's water that causes the real trouble.
2: Oh, no, Mr. Paladin, water. Who ever got into trouble because they drink too much water?
0: Now, listen, this item in today's paper. Benedict, Wyoming. The refusal of a local rancher to permit access to the sole remaining source of water in this drought-stricken area has resulted in the deaths of two men and threatened open warfare.
2: Oh, too bad. Hey, Mr. Paladin, you plan to offer services in interest of drought-stricken area?
0: As a matter of fact, I have a letter to Mr. Wellman of Benedict, Wyoming. Here, ready to mail. Will you take care of it?
2: Oh, yes. Anything else, Mr. Paladin?
0: Yes. You might bring me another brandy.
3: Winston tastes good like a cigarette should, because...

0: comes from Filter Blend.
1: Filter Blend is a mighty good reason for you to smoke Winston, because it means tobaccos specially processed for filter smoking. 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

0: It was mid-morning when I rode into Benedict. The town was hot, dusty, and quiet. There was a feeling of tension in the air, an uneasiness, a waiting for something to happen. I tied my horse to the hitching rail and went into the saloon.
1: What'll it be, mister?
0: Glass of rye.
2: You might as well fill mine again, Barney.
1: Okay, Jeff.
0: It's hot.
2: Yeah.
0: Pretty quiet town.
2: No more than most.
0: You live around here?
2: Yep.
0: How do I get to the Wellman Ranch?
2: Take the north road, about 3 miles.
0: Oh, thanks.
1: Yeah? It'll be a dollar.
2: You a friend of the Wellmans?
0: No.
2: Looking for work, then?
0: In a way. What's going on here? What's everyone waiting for?
2: For me to get killed.
1: Jeff, Casey just rode into town.
2: Guess the waiting's about done. That squares us, Barney. Maybe I'll see you, mister.
0: He was slender, rangy, maybe 19. Too young for the troubled seriousness in his eyes as he walked out of the saloon. When I got outside, he was already standing in the thick, white dust of the street, steady, watching the man advancing toward him.
3: Don't, Casey. There's no sense to this. You want an apology? All right, I apologize. It's no good, Casey. Listen to me, please. You know you...
2: Excuse me, mister. Have to get my horse.
0: You killed that man.
2: I know. Guess the town will have to keep on waiting. There's a job open at the Wellmans now. His.
0: The drought had taken its toll at the Wellman Ranch. The house stood still and desolate in an expanse of bare, scorched earth. I rode into the yard and dismounted. Then I led my horse to the watering trough. It was empty. I tried the hand pump.
4: I'm sorry, it's dry.
0: Huh? Oh. How do you do, ma'am?
4: I can let you have a bucket from the kitchen pump if you like.
0: Yeah, I'd appreciate it. It's been a long ride.
4: Just come on in and help yourself.
0: Fine. My name is Paladin. I'm here to see Mr. Wellman.
4: Well, he should be back soon. The pump's by the sink. It'll need priming.
0: Thank you.
4: Mister.
0: Yeah?
4: You just come from town?
0: Yes.
4: Did anything happen?
0: Man was killed, if that's what you mean.
4: You know who?
0: His name is Casey, I believe. I understand he worked for you.
4: Oh, no. I was afraid when I saw him start away this morning. Jeff did it.
0: Jeff? Yes.
4: So senseless, over nothing. And there'll be more.
0: Now, this Jeff didn't want to kill him. He tried to stop him.
4: Oh, boy. Poor Jeff.
0: No, Jeff's alive.
5: Arthur? Casey's dead. Young Calvert Gunn. Who are you?
4: He's Mr. Paladin. He just told me about it.
0: Oh. I passed through Benedict on my way out here. I saw it happen.
5: You're a Paladin, huh? Think you can stand up to Calvert?
0: If there's a good reason.
5: That's your job. Get rid of him.
0: Well, I don't think we understand each other. I offered my services to help you get water.
5: Here. This is your car, isn't it? The one you sent me?
0: Yes.
5: Have Gunn will travel? That only means one thing as far as I'm concerned, and it's the only reason I hired you.
0: Then we've both made a mistake, Mr. Wellman. I'm not an executioner.
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0: The heat rose off the dry, parched earth to hang in the air and sear every breath. I was well on my way back to town when I heard someone coming up behind me fast.
8: Paladin!
0: Paladin,
8: wait!
5: Paladin, I'm sorry. I was upset about Casey. I wasn't thinking straight, but I need your help. We all do.
0: I told you, Wellman, I didn't offer that kind of help.
5: Look, can I talk to you or not?
0: Go ahead.
5: We're desperate, Paladin. Our water holes are dried up. Even our deep wells are going dry. Another week of this and our herds will be buzzard bait. Calvert's trying to ruin us.
0: Now, why should a boy like that want to ruin you?
5: A boy? I'm not talking about Jeff. It's his father, Roy Calvert. He owns the Six Iron over in the valley.
0: Roy Calvert?
5: Yeah.
0: There was a gunfighter by that name.
5: The same man. Bought the ranch here 3 years ago.
0: Well, what's he done? What's he got to do with your water supply?
5: Well, there's a lake behind his ranch fed by underground springs. It never runs dry. Calvert's land crosses the mouth of the valley. It's the only approach to the lake. Now he's fenced it off, won't let our herds through.
0: Well, there must be some local ordinance about that, an easement, a right-of-way.
5: Well, there's nothing in writing. Folks just always use the lake whenever there's been a dry spell. Calvert let us through the first year he come, but not now.
0: Why not?
5: I don't know. 2 weeks ago, Harry Craig got mad, tried to drive his herd through. Young Calvert killed two of his men. Well, his father's turned him into a worse killer than he was himself. I'll tell you right now, Paladin, the only way to break Calvert is to get that boy.
0: What do you really want, Mr. Wellman? Water or Jeff's hide?
5: I want results, fast.
0: All right. I'll get them for you, but in my own way.
5: What are you going to do?
0: Talk with Calvert. At the gateway of the Six Iron Ranch, I wondered if I was heading into trouble. I could hear gunshots. I dismounted and moved toward the sound. When I reached the corner of the barn, I realized what was happening. There was a crudely drawn silhouette of a man on the barn wall. Roy Calvert was working with his son.
9: That's good, but you're a little late and the second shot hit too high.
3: But I hit him. He'd have been hurt.
9: That's not good enough. How many times do I have to tell you, when you fire, every shot's got to kill. Hurt ain't enough. From the armpits to the waist, that's your target. Nowhere else.
0: It's good advice if all you want to do is kill.
9: Who are you? What do you want?
0: 5 minutes of conversation. The name's Paladin.
9: Paladin? Yeah, I've heard of you.
1: Did you get that job at the Wellmans?
9: Anybody who works for Wellman has no business here.
0: Anybody who'd deprive his neighbors of water has no business being a rancher.
9: So that's it.
0: Can we talk it over?
9: Let me show you something. Then you decide how much there is to talk over.
0: I followed Calvert through the yard and on past the ranch house to a pleasant tree-shaded knoll that overlooked the valley below. He stopped beside a mound of earth, marked with a white cross.
9: Here's all I got to say, Paladin. That's my wife's grave. This town put her there. 20 years we were married. Kind woman she was. Good, patient, and lonely. So lonely.
0: You must have loved her very much. Takes that for a man like you to give up his gun.
9: I turned to this ranch because I wanted her to have a place where she could say hello to somebody and he wouldn't look past her. Or somebody talk to her. Pass the time of day like ordinary folks.
0: The name Calvert was a death sentence to more than 20 men. Did you think he could hide it?
9: Nobody'd have known except for Wellman. He found out and passed the word around.
0: And she was alone again.
9: Yeah. Gunslinger's wife. Killer's wife. When she took sick, nobody came to call except the doctor. Then she died. I loved her very much. This town killed her. Now I'm going to kill this town.
10: Calvert, the ranchers will drive their way through.
9: They tried it once. It cost them.
10: Maybe next time it'll cost you.
9: Not likely. With Jeff playing my hand.
10: I have more respect for a man who plays his own. Calvert had been hurt. Badly. But now the ranchers in the town were being hurt. Somewhere it had to end. I went back to see Wellman at his place. I found him by the corral, his horse saddled and ready.
5: Well, Calvert gonna let us through?
10: Wellman, I can't undo 3 years of hate in one afternoon. Calvert told me about his wife.
5: Wife? But well, what do you mean? We never had anything to do with her.
10: I know. That's just it.
5: Well, I know if we can't use that lake, we're wiped out. Now, can we get through or not?
10: As of right now, no.
5: And then we'll have to drive our way through, and you take care of the boy.
10: I told you before, I'll do this job my way.
5: Not if you're working for me, Paladin. I'm going now for a meeting with the other ranchers. If you're with us, get rid of young Calvert. If not, cut out.
4: Mr. Paladin, wait. You're leaving?
10: I can't do this his way.
4: Oh, then he'll go ahead without you, him and the others.
10: Yeah, looks that way.
4: They'll be fighting and shooting. Men will be killed. Men with wives and family. Mr. Paladin, please.
10: Now, wait a minute, Mrs. Wellman. Are you asking me to kill Jeff?
4: I'm asking you to measure one life against many.
11: Car owners, I have news of a product so new, it's amazing it's here today at all. It's new Kaysite Smooth Seal.
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12: Hit me.
13: I'm in.
14: If it doesn't do the job,
11: you get double your money back.

0: What are you doing back here again, Paladin? If you're working for Willman, sooner or later we'll shoot it out.
1: You've killed 3 men already, Jeff. Do you have a taste for it now?
0: You think I want to stand out there watching someone come at me like Casey this morning and know I had to kill him?
1: Did you have to?
0: He'd have killed me.
1: That's your excuse this time. What'll it be next?
0: He asked for it over nothing.
1: Jeff, when you set yourself up as the fastest gun, there'll be men making you prove it until the day you can't.
2: Paladin, haven't we had enough talk?
1: This time you listen, Calvert. Wellman's getting the other ranchers together. They're going to drive their way through to the lake.
2: They're going to try, you mean?
1: The herds are going through tomorrow afternoon.
2: I don't think so.
1: I'll see to it myself.
2: I wouldn't if I were you.
1: If you have any objections, I'll be in town all morning. We can settle everything right there.
2: We'll be glad to oblige.
1: You or Jeff?
0: Me.
1: Oh, it's getting easier all the time, isn't it, Jeff? You must be proud of yourself, Calvert. You've turned your son into a killer, and he's going to enjoy the same kind of life you have, if he lives long enough. Back in town, word had got around that Jeff Calvert was riding in to meet me. I waited in the saloon while men spoke in whispers and marked time. Wellman was there, too. Yeah, you might as well fill mine up again, Barney.
3: I want to tell you, Paladin, I'm sorry about the way I talked yesterday.
1: Wellman, it's late to clear a guilty conscience. If you'd used that word sorry when Calvert's wife died, this wouldn't be necessary.
3: I know that. I did some thinking last night.
4: Mr. Paladin, the Calverts just rode into town.
1: All right. That squares us, Barney. Well, I hope the show is worth the price.

0: Hello, Paladin.
1: All right, Jeff. Anytime you're ready. It won't be self-defense this time, Jeff. You'll have to draw first.
2: No. No, Paladin, over here.
1: What?
2: Me. You're pretty good, Paladin.
1: Decided to play your own hand after all, huh, Calvert?
3: Dad, are you all right?
4: Sure. You were wrong, Paladin. I didn't turn my boy into a killer.
1: Let's get him to the doctor, Jeff. Unless we're not finished.
3: We're finished. I got nothing to prove.
5: Could I... Well, I'd like to help. After he sees the doctor, I could drive him on home. Calvert, well, maybe we can talk, huh?
4: A little late for that, Wellman.
1: Calvert, when you came here, you expected people to forget the past. Well, suppose you try it. Let it end.
4: You're right. Wellman, I'd be much obliged to talk.

0: Hello, hey boy.
1: Oh, Mr. Paladin. Oh, too bad.
0: What? What's too bad?
1: You're coming back, you find San Francisco cold, rainy, fog creeping around everywhere. Oh, miserable. Oh,
0: what are you talking about, hey boy? This is what I've dreamed of for many a long, hot, dusty mile.
1: Oh, then very good. Hey, you look at time, Mr. Paladin. Something I can do for you?
0: There sure is, hey boy. Nice, big pitcher of ice water.
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0: 31 and a half, 32, 33, 35, 40, and 10 is 50, and 50 is a pound. At first, when you are given change in new money, it may sound rather odd. So if you're puzzled by 31 and a half, 32, 33, 35, 40, and 10 is 50, and 50 is a pound, think decimal. Now there are 100 new pence in a pound. 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
5: Here he is, the one, the only. Well, here I am again with a chance for each of our couples to win up to $10,000. And if any of them say the secret word, they'll win an extra $100. George, who's first?
11: Groucho, I'd like you to meet Angeline Papadakis and Joseph Interligi. So vote you in, please, and meet Groucho Marx.
5: Welcome to You Bet Your Life. 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It's a common word, something you see every day. Angelina Papadakis and Joseph Interligi, yeah? Papadakis and Interligi, it sounds like an intersection in Scranton, Pennsylvania. I can just hear a young couple saying, I'll meet you at 3 o'clock in the morning at Papadakis and Interligi. And be sure to bring your switchblade.
12: My name is Joseph Interligi. I-N-T-E-R-L-I-G-G-I.
5: You can spell it, too. Can you spell it?
13: No, I'm sorry, I can't.
5: Angela, why are you sorry that you can't spell it? You ought to be very happy about it. Angelina, you're taller than Joe, so I'll start with you. I assume Papadakis is a Greek name, is that
13: right?
5: That's right. So I'll dispense with that question. And what part of Guatemala are you from?
13: I'm from Enid, Oklahoma.
5: Are you married?
13: Yes, I'm married.
5: Oh, how did you meet Mr. Papadakis?
13: Well, I met him at a Greek baptism. And my future husband was the godfather. So he was spending all his time with me from then on. Right. And my father-in-law wanted him back in San Pedro to tend to business and not in Los Angeles. So he says, hurry up and marry her and get her over with.
5: Now, what business is your father-in-law in?
13: Well, he has 5 liquor stores.
5: And who runs these stores?
13: Oh, my husband.
5: Well, would you have married him if he'd had 5 grocery stores?
13: Well, I would have married him if he had 5 banks.
5: Well, that I can understand. Angeline, what keeps you busy? Do you work around the 5 liquor stores, or do you confine your activities to housework?
13: Well, I have a husband and 3 boys to take care of in my house. But in the evening, I go to university and I take extension courses.
5: You take care of three kids all day and you still have strength enough to go to night school? What's the reason for the evening courses? Are you getting ready with a good sideline in case Prohibition comes back?
13: No, I'm going to work for a BA and then a master's and eventually a PhD.
5: Mm-hmm. That's very impressive. What do you want to be, finally, ultimately?
13: Ultimately?
5: Eventually.
13: A writer.
5: A writer, huh? All the writers I know would rather be in the liquor business. Now then, Mr. Interlegi.
12: My name is Mr. Interlegi, Mr. Gratzmann. My name is Joseph Interlegi. I-N-T-E-R-L-I-G-G-I.
5: You know, I'm getting so that I can spell it now, too. Well, let's find out some facts about you. Are you of Italian descent?
12: My father and mother are.
5: Where were you born?
12: I'm an Indian.
5: Where?
12: I'm an Indian.
5: What is it like, and I'm an Indian?
12: I don't know, but because I was young.
5: Well, is it anything like it is in Muncie, Indiana?
12: Well, I can't remember because I go away from I'm an Indian to Cleveland, Ohio when I was 4 years old.
5: You went to Cleveland when you were 4 years
12: That's
5: old?
12: That's right.
5: Where'd you go, for the World Series?
12: No, from Cleveland, Ohio, Daddy and Mama take me to Sicily.
5: Oh. How long were you in Italy?
12: 16 years.
5: Oh.
12: I'm from Sicily.
5: Sicily.
12: C-I...
5: You spell Sicily.
12: Well, C-I...
5: So far, you're spelling Chicago. You want Cincinnati,
12: energy, please.
5: S-I-C...
12: S-I-C...
5: I-N-T-E-R-L-E-G-G-I. Sissy Interlegi, yeah? Now, what did you do in Sicily, Joe? Did you have a job there?
12: Yes, I have.
5: What did you do?
12: Well, when I was the age 8 years old, when Daddy took me to Sicily, I used to take my shoes off and socks and mix the clay on my feet and started to mix the clay. And the age 11 years old already, I was profession to make 1,000 brick every day.
5: You made 1,000 brick every day?
12: That's right. And when I was the age of 14 years old, I have 7 men under me.
5: Were you working in a cemetery then?
12: I used to work in my farm.
5: That's an old joke, Joe, but it's okay. That's a very grave situation, having to say. This is on a very intellectual plane, this conversation, and I hate to change it for one as sordid as money, but I know you want to get a crack at the big money, so we're going to play You Bet Your Life. And remember, Joe, your partner's.
12: Yes,
5: she's a college girl, so before you answer, you discuss it with the lady over there.
12: All right.
5: All right, you selected facts about presidents. I'll ask you some questions. If you miss two in a row, you're out. If you get four in a row right, you win $1,000. What musical composition is traditionally played upon the entrance of the president? Talk it over.
12: Talk it over.
13: Hail the Chief.
5: Hail to the Chief is right.
11: That's one right.
5: Now then, what president was originally a very successful mining engineer?

0: to do. Thanks for being on the show.
1: Thank you.
2: Thank you.
0: Out of it,
3: in just a moment, our second couple will join Groucho to play You'll Bet Your Life.
4: 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And take a special tip from the National Safety Council. 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Keep your lights, windshield wiper, blades, and defroster in good condition. 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
3: 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So, fortune grin, please, and meet Groucho Marx.
0: Welcome to You Bet Your Life. Say the secret word and divide an extra $100. It's a common word, something you always have with you. Mitzi Lynn and Ralph Barry, is that right? Where are you from, Mitzi?
5: Well, I was born in Trenton, New Jersey. And I lived part of my life in Long Branch, New Jersey, which is a summer resort.
0: Mm-hmm.
5: Then came to California with my parents, and now I'm living in Phoenix, Arizona.
0: Oh, are you married?
5: Yes, I am.
0: How long you been married?
5: 11 years.
0: 11 years? You don't look as though you've been married a day more than 2 years. Do you realize that?
5: You don't mean that.
0: No, I don't. Occasionally I tell little white lies up here. Well, you're a very young-looking woman anyhow. What does your husband do?
5: Well, during the week he's a barber, but on the weekends he plays drums.
0: In the barbershop?
5: No.
0: He plays drums on weekends, huh?
5: Yes.
0: I guess on weekends it's a relief to look at some skin that doesn't have hair on it. Take your time. We have no place to go anyway. Mr. Barry, there's something familiar about you. You're somebody I should know. Let's see. Barry. Let's see. Is it Straw?
6: No.
0: Huckle?
6: No.
0: Goose?
6: No.
0: Raz?
7: I'm Wild Red Barry, the professional wrestler.
0: Wild Red Barry? I never heard of him. I know who you are, Red. I knew it all the time. I've never seen you wrestle, but I'd like to go to one of your rehearsals sometime. Red, I'm going to ask you a straightforward question, and I expect a crooked answer. Now tell me, is wrestling really fixed?
6: No.
0: I knew I'd get the truth out of you. Now, Red, if you can throw these other wrestlers around like you throw the bull, you should be the greatest wrestler in the world. Have you ever thought of that?
7: I am the greatest wrestler in all the world.
0: You are? On what basis do you make this modest claim? Have you ever won anything of importance? I mean, in the ring.
7: Groucho, for your information edification, I was world's light heavyweight wrestling champion 3 times. I was light junior heavyweight champion of the world 1 time. I was champion of all Texas. I was Central States heavyweight wrestling champion and Heart of America heavyweight wrestling champion. Is that sufficient evidence?
0: How do you account for your success, Red? You don't seem to be particularly large and muscular. How can you beat all these gorillas? Are you better at memorizing the script?
7: Because of my brilliant intellect. Because I cause my opponents to proceed into a state of bewilderment, genuine uncertainty, and disturbing sense of inferiority, and on the horns of dilemma, and I paralyze, pulverize, terrorize, demoralize, eradicate, destroy, demolish, ostracize, and drive them to the sodden depths of despair and right to the mat.
0: You're just talking to death, is that it? Have you had any mishaps in the ring? I mean, have you ever had any bad bruises?
7: I have had my ribs broke, my collarbone, my shoulders, my hands are broke up, my teeth knocked off. Had enough...
0: Wait a minute. You said okay, Ducky, up in the bird nest. You said the secret word, so you win $50. With the conversation you were making there, you were bound to say the secret word. You said every other word.

0: Now tell us what happened to you. What have you broken in the ring?
1: I've had my ribs broke, my collarbone, my shoulders. My hands are broken up, my teeth knocked off. I've had enough stitches in this eye here to make Grandma a quilt. And I had my neck broke and my back broken.
0: Well, Red, now I remember where I've seen you. You were hanging up in a meat market. Now, how can you have broken bones and still say that you're in good physical shape?
1: Why? Because medical authorities tell me at Mayo Clinic and Research Kansas City, where I go through every year, that I am a specimen of physical perfection. And I'm just like a 16-year-old boy. I have the proclivity and the endurance, the stamina, an orderly mind, tiger-sharp brain, and split-second accuracy, and all the attributes that it takes to be in physical condition.
0: This is what the doctor told you at Mayo?
1: He told me that. He said, you have it, boy.
0: And how soon after that did they take the doctor away? Right, you know, I'm astonished that a man of action can be so articulate. How do you account for this streak of Demosthenes here?
1: Due to the fact, Groucho, the cause of so much misunderstanding in this old world is the fact that people are not able to express themselves adequately, accurately, and convincingly, and expressively. So I've made it a habit and took plenty of time out so that people can understand just exactly what I have to say, so that even the most stupid dolt among them may understand what I have to say.
0: Well, why are you looking at me that way? Red, I would never suspect that you had such a sensitive nature. Do you have any examples of your tender side that
1: yes.
0: you care to give us?
1: Gotcha. I'm glad you said that, because no one will ever know when that little black drop will fall from an angel's trembling pen and stain that final unfinished paragraph in the book of life. So if with pleasure you are viewing any work a man is doing, if you like him or you love him, let him know it. Do not withhold your approbation until that pastor makes oration and he lies with snow-white lilies o'er his brow. For it makes no difference how loud you shout it. He'll never care about it, for he'll never know how many teardrops that you shed. So if you feel there's some praise due him, now's the time to shoot it to him, because he cannot read his tombstone when he's dead.
0: If you don't get the Pulitzer Award for poetry this year, there's something screwy going on at Columbia University. Brad, that was simply beautiful. There isn't a dry eye in the house. In fact, I'm afraid to look. I wouldn't be surprised if nobody's left in the house. Hello out there! Well, this has been a most enlightening evening. It's one of the most enlightening evenings I've spent in years. I'm still in the dark, but it sure has been enlightening. Now, let's play You Bet Your Life. Will you throw Mr. Fenneman over your shoulder? No, he wouldn't do that.
2: I'm glad.
0: All right, now, you selected folk tones and old-time favorites. The orchestra will play the tune. You tell me the name of it. If you miss two in a row, you're out. If you get four in a row right, you win $1,000. Tell me this name of this old favorite. Play, Jack.

0: dance with me, Henry?
1: I'd be glad, but my name is Groucho. No, it's wait for the wagon.
2: Oh. You have one wrong now. Don't get the next one wrong or the game is over.
1: No, I know you've heard this. What is it, Jack?

0: Tending on the old...
1: That's close enough. Tending on the old campground. Tending tonight on the old campground.
2: You now have one right again.
1: You know what can happen if he goes out of here broke? He's liable to throw you over her shoulder.
2: You?
1: Not me, no. I'm sitting down. All right, what is the name of this old song? Play it, Jack.
0: My little dog gone?
1: I don't know, but that's the right answer.
2: You have two right now.
1: Now, what is this one? Hit it, Jack.
0: Good morning.
3: The bear jumped over the...
1: Bear went over the mountain. That's a daddy trick, giving him a song with two names. I've never heard it called Bear Went Over the Mountain. I've always heard we won't go home until morning.
0: So it's always one of them.
1: Bear Went Over the Mountain, indeed. Tell me the name of this old favorite, Professor. What is it?
0: My old Kentucky home.
1: No, I'm sorry. That's where the bear went over the mountain.
4: I think you got four in a row, so you win $1,000.
1: You won $1,000. Give her a big kiss, right? Wait a minute. Now, just a moment. You won $1,000. You can keep it and quit. A bear went over the mountain. Or you can come back at the end of the show and try to double your money. You may even get a crack at $10,000. So go over there and sit down on his lap and think about it. And no matter what you decide to do, thanks for being on the show.
5: Thank you.
6: We'll find out if any of our contestants will try for $10,000 in just a moment.
7: In Robin Hood's day, that was the sound that used to get the news around. Yes, the men of Sherwood Forest used to shoot message-bearing arrows from relay point to relay point until everybody got the news. Well, a message can travel fairly rapidly for a short distance via bow and arrow, but the system wouldn't work very well for news that had to travel many miles to its destination. Keeping up with events is even more important for us today than it was for Robin Hood's men, harassed as they were by the sheriff. And fortunately, we have the fastest means of communication ever devised. We have radio. 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
1: Groucho, Mitzi Lynn and Wild Red Barry have decided to keep their winnings, but our first couple wants to tell us their decision, so here they are, Mrs. Papadakis and Joseph Interligi. Would you come in, please?
2: Interligi.
1: You're right. No, Interligi.
2: Interligi. I-N-T-E-R-L-I-G-G-I.
3: All right. Now you won $1,000. If you decide to try for the 10 and you fail, you wind up with a total of 500. What are you going to do? You can quit.
4: Well,
3: you can go ahead.
4: I'd like to continue.
3: You want to continue? What about you, Joe?
2: We'll continue.
3: All right. Now get together and you pick a number from 1 to 10 and then spin the wheel. If any number besides the one you pick comes up, this question is worth $2,000.
4: Mm-hmm.
3: However, if your number comes up, this question is worth $10,000.
5: What number do you want?
2: 5.
3: Is that all right with you, 5?
4: Well, I like 8.
3: Well, I'll take 13.
2: We'll give you 8.
3: You want 8?
2: 8.
3: 8, all right?
4: 8.
3: Give it a time. Your number was 8 and it came up 4, so this question is worth $2,000. You ready? During World War II, a family of 5 brothers, all serving on the same destroyer, were lost when their ship went down in a battle in the Pacific. For $2,000, what was the family name of these 5 celebrated Navy heroes?

0: Mr. Angelaki, what is the answer?
1: Geez, I don't know, Mr. Rutherford.
0: What's the answer?
2: I saw the movie, too.
0: Well?
2: I don't know.
0: It's the Sullivans.
2: Sullivan boys.
0: That's right. I'm sorry, Fine. Mister, but you wind up with a total of 500. That isn't too bad. Congratulations, and thanks for being with us.
3: 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Directed by Robert Dwan and Bernie Smith. Music by Jack Meekin. This is George Fenneman reminding you to tune in again.

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1: Is that proper farmhouse cheddar?
2: No, I don't think so.
1: What about that?
2: No. It's quite nice, though.
1: Is it? Do you think I might try a piece? I'll have 2 ounces, please.
0: Jacobs, the cream of cream crackers.
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0: Adventures of the Saint, starring Tom Conway. The Saint, based on characters created by Leslie Charteris and known to millions from books, magazines, and motion pictures. The Robin Hood of modern crime now comes transcribed to radio, starring Hollywood's brilliant and talented actor, Tom Conway, as the Saint.
1: Coming.
2: Coming.
3: Mr. Templer?
2: Yes. And you, of course, are Miss Kittredge. Please come in.
3: Thank you. It was awfully nice if you'd let me come and see you. I suppose I sounded pretty hysterical on the phone.
2: Sit down, Miss Kittredge, and tell me about it.
3: Mr. Templer, my fiancé is going to be killed and no one will believe me.
2: Why won't they believe you?
3: Because they're men, and men know everything, especially policemen. And I'm just a hysterical girl who should go home and forget all about it and let him be killed.
2: Well, even though I'm a man, I might believe you.
3: No, you won't believe me either. But you'll be nice about it. Mr. Templer, what do you do when the police won't help and you haven't got money for a private detective and Bill won't even help himself?
2: You meet a man named Simon Templer and you tell him about it.
3: Thanks, Mr. Templer. Thank you.
2: What about Bill?
3: He's Bill Carruthers. He's an instructor in Antietam Military Academy. I'm secretary there.
2: Antietam? A large school?
3: No, it's rather small. Bill and I are both employed by Major Jackson. He runs the school.
2: And what makes you think Bill is in danger?
3: Yesterday morning, I found this on his desk. He refused to talk about it.
2: Let me read it, Miss Kittredge.
3: I'm sorry. It's just that... I'm sorry.
2: To William S. Carruthers, First Lieutenant, Infantry Reserve, subject, finding of courts martial. 1. Having been duly tried this date by a general court for grave and serious offenses committed in violation of the Articles of War, Lieutenant Carruthers is hereby judged guilty. 2. It is the sentence of this court that Lieutenant Carruthers be remanded to custody until such time as punishment may be carried out. That punishment is death. Dated 2 days ago.
3: You see? The punishment is death.
2: I think you're worried about nothing, my dear. Boys at military school are apt to develop a slightly sophisticated sense of humor.
3: I thought it was that, too, until last night. Bill and I were walking on the parade ground when there was a shot, a rifle shot. It just grazed him, knocked his hat off, but someone meant to kill him.
2: It wasn't just an accident?
3: Certainly, it was an accident. Somebody writes a crazy letter to Bill telling him they're going to kill him, and then they shoot at him with a rifle, and everyone with some hysterical girl can see that it's just an accident.
2: Oh, I'm sorry. I had to make sure.
3: I'm sorry, too, Mr. Temple. I guess I should be going.
2: Where?
3: Back to the school. Where else is it?
2: I'll go with you.
3: Why?
2: Because I believe you and want to help you. Reason enough?
3: Thank you, Mr. Temple.
2: I'd feel younger if you'd call me Simon.
3: Major Jackson's office is right over here, Simon.
4: Halt! Who goes there?
3: You know who goes there, Jimmy, and put that gun down.
4: Advance and give the countersign.
3: I've forgotten the countersign and let us by.
4: Well, all right, Miss Kittredge, but you're supposed to know the countersign. Yeah,
2: good work, Sentry. I'll see that this comes to the attention of your CO.
4: Thank you, sir.
2: They run a pretty GI camp here, Anne.
3: Yes, the Major's... Well, you'll see. Here's his office. Shall I go in with you?
2: I'll manage things. You go to Bill. I'll want to talk to him next.
3: Good luck, Dad.
5: Come in.
2: Major Jackson, my name is Simon Templer. I wanted to talk to...
5: Templer? Templer? We'll see. There was a Templer of the 3rd Infantry, PFC. Terrible Goldbreak.
2: Not the same one.
5: Oh, good. Well, come in, Templer. Sit down.
2: Thank you.
5: Now, what is it? Don't slouch, Templer.
2: Sorry, sir. Just a nasty habit. A civilian habit.
5: We're not interested in excuses here, Templer. But we want the results. Remember that.
2: Yes, sir.
5: Good.
2: Major, I'm here about Bill Carruthers. His fiancée has an idea he's in danger.
5: Who has?
2: Anne Kittredge, your secretary.
5: I see. Danger from what, Templin?
2: From flying bullets, Major. He received this letter yesterday and was shot at on the parade ground last night.
5: Let me see. Having been duly tried this day. Seems to be in order. Lodge is a little narrow, though.
2: Any idea who might have sent that, Major? Or who shot at Carruthers?
5: This is a matter of a G2, Templar, not a command matter at all. Talk to G2.
2: Where's he?
5: Well, owing to our budget being in the hands of civilians, Templar, we don't have a G2. Try to run an efficient post without intelligence reports, Templar. Just try it sometime.
2: Yes, when I have a free day, yeah.
5: You sure you weren't with the 3rd Infantry?
2: Quite sure. Major, this letter you just read, it came from somewhere. And last night, a shot came from somewhere. Where?
5: Templar, I have 45 troops here under my command. I spirited all of them. Sign of good morale. There's your answer.
2: What's it a sign of if Carruthers is killed?
5: Oh, senior line officers can take care of themselves. Have you talked to him yet?
2: Not yet, no.
5: Well, then do so. Organize your activity, Templar. S.O.P. Call on me at any time. You civilians should get to know us better. Antietam Military Academy is first, last, and foremost a democratic institution. You send us the boy, we send you back. Well, shall go. Messing with us, Templar?
2: Not any more than I have to. Oh, eating with you. Some other time, Major. I want to see Carruthers.
5: Well, come around any time. Enlisted man's mess,
2: of course. Oh, of course, yes. See you at the PX, Major.
3: Simon, I'd like you to know Bill. Bill, this is Simon Templar.
1: I'm glad to know you, Templar.
2: How'd you do?
1: I appreciate your coming out here, but Anne shouldn't.
2: You don't mind being shot at?
1: Well, I...
3: Please, Bill.
1: Templar, I don't question your motives. But, Anne, I told you expressly to keep this thing to yourself. It's nothing.
3: Nothing to me that you're in terrible danger.
1: Anne, would you mind if I talk with Templar alone just for a minute?
3: Of course not, Bill. You'll call me when you're through?
1: I'll call you, Anne.
3: Well, I'll see you later, Simon.
2: Of course, Anne.
1: Templar, you're the saint, aren't you?
2: Yes.
1: Well, then I can trust you. Now, there might be something in this, Templar, in spite of what I said to Anne. I don't quite know if this is it, but... Well, quite some time ago, I fell in love with the mother of one of the cadets here. He's the cadet captain, head of the class, Stephen Anderson.
2: Are you and Mrs. Anderson still...
1: No, it didn't last. I don't want to excuse myself, but Vivian's a beautiful woman. She has too much money, too much leisure, too little maturity. She came here to see Stephen. That's how it started. It didn't last long.
2: But you think Stephen found out?
1: Well, he may have. And he's a peculiar kid, brilliant, neurotically attached to his mother in spite of the fact that she almost never finds time for him. Father died years ago. The kids that age, 14, they get funny ideas about things sometimes.
2: Yes, I'd better have a talk with him. Would he be capable of actually shooting at you?
1: I don't know. I guess I deserved it.
2: Any place else the letter may have come from?
1: Well, No. No, it's nothing serious. It's not important.
2: Sure? Sure. All right. But I wouldn't go walking on the parade ground tonight, Carruthers. Not until this is cleared up.
1: Yeah. Yeah, sure. You'll find Stephen over in the cadet barracks across the road. In Templar. Does Anne need to know?
2: I won't tell her. Does that answer your question?
1: I guess that's close enough, Saint. And thanks.
6: Heads up!
2: At ease, men. At ease. Stephen Anderson here?
7: Present, sir.
2: How are you, Stephen? My name's Simon Templar.
7: Yes, sir.
2: Any place here we can... talk in reasonable privacy?
7: The company day room, sir. At the end of the barracks.
2: Good. Lead the way.
7: After you, sir. In here, sir.
2: Fine. And Stephen, would you do me a favor and leave off a few of the sirs?
7: Yes, sir.
2: All right. Stephen, I'm going to ask you a few questions that perhaps I have no business asking, but I hope you'll answer. About Bill Carruthers.
7: Lieutenant Carruthers, sir.
2: He's not in the army, is he?
7: That's his title, sir.
2: All right. Do you have a grudge against him, Stephen?
7: I... No, sir.
2: You didn't write him a letter recently?
7: Did Major Jackson send you?
2: No, he didn't.
7: Then I can't answer any questions, sir.
2: I'm going to call on your mother, Stephen.
7: Don't. I think she'll like you, but she won't. Yes, sir.
2: Stephen, are you happy here?
7: Yes, sir. Is that all, sir?
2: I hope that's all, Stephen.
6: Yes?
2: Mrs. Anderson?
6: Well, you might call me that, yes. Although that's some time ago. Come in, we'll discuss it.
2: My name is Simon Templer, Mrs.
6: Oh, it's too complicated, really. Make it Vivian and sit down, won't you?
2: Thank you.
6: Simon Templer. You're the saint, aren't you?
2: On occasion.
6: How interesting to meet you. Would the saint like a drink?
2: No, thanks. I came about Stephen.
6: Steve? Nothing's happened to him.
2: Oh, no. I just wanted to know if you've seen him recently.
6: Well, isn't it ridiculous, Simon, that I should have a son 14 years old?
2: Astonishing. Have you seen him recently?
6: No, but he writes regularly, of course. He's very good about it.
2: But you hadn't seen him. Did you know that someone came very close to killing Bill Carruthers last night?
6: Bill? Whatever for? The poor boy's a horrible dancer, but killing's a little extreme, don't you? Oh. You don't think it's Stephen because of Bill and I?
2: I'm trying to find out. Has there been anything in Stephen's letters to indicate what he's thinking?
6: No, I don't think so. For lately, they've been full of something big that's going to happen at the school, but he didn't say what. Certainly not... Well, not that.
2: What was going to happen? Did he give in a date?
6: Tomorrow, I think. But it's nothing. You know how children are. They get one thing on their mind, they can't get it out.
2: Some adults are the same way.
6: You are the bitter one, aren't you, Simon?
2: Just occasionally.
6: You don't think I'm a very nice person, do you? You know something, Simon? I agree with you. All of a sudden, I agree with you.
2: You really do?
6: I don't know. I've been a hypocrite for so long, I don't even know myself if this is a change of heart or just a new approach. Sad. Well, let's not be sad, Simon. Let's have a... excuse me. Yes? Who? Yes, he's here. For you, Simon.
2: You're sure?
6: My hearing's so good, Simon, in spite of my age here.
2: Hello?
8: Simon? Oh, Simon, I'm so glad I found you.
2: Anne, how did you know I was here?
8: I knew all about Bill and Vivian months ago. But he's gone. Bill's gone.
2: Where? How long ago?
8: I don't know. He's not in his room and he's not anywhere around the school. I'm frightened, Simon. Can you come?
2: Keep looking, Anne. I'll be right there.
6: It's not Stephen, is it, Simon?
2: Bill's missing. And I hope it's not Stephen. But if it is, Vivian...
6: It won't be, Simon. Stephen's a fine boy. He took after his father. Thank you for coming, Simon. Thank you.
2: Any trace of Bill yet?
6: None. I've been phoning everywhere I could think of, but no luck. Why did he have to be so... so headstrong, Simon. Why did anyone else have to know anything but Bill? Why couldn't he stay in his room?
2: Anne, Vivian spoke of hints in Stephen's letters that something big was about to happen, something mysterious, tomorrow.
6: I've had a feeling that something was going to happen.
2: A feeling of what?
6: I don't know. I imagine it feels this way in prison, but before a jailbreak. The school is like a prison anyway.
5: Good evening, Templer. Skidridge. Beautiful night. Bombers move.
6: Major Jackson, have you seen Bill? He's gone.
5: Gone? Well, he's got an off-post pass, hasn't he? Just so long as he's here for reveille.
2: We think Bill is in considerable danger, Major. I wonder if you'd help me cover the parade ground.
5: Of course.
2: Anne, let us stay here close to the phone.
6: All right, sir.
2: Coming, Major?
5: Certainly. Always take a walk before taps. This is when I do my planning. Prior planning, Templar. Secret of any campaign.
2: Tell me about it as we go, Major. This is the right direction for parade ground.
5: Dead ahead. Well, you haven't got a bad marching step, Templar. How'd you get your basic training?
2: The Beaver Patrol.
5: Indeed? Never heard of it. Beaver Patrol?
2: Major, if anything concerning the school or its personnel was happening tomorrow, you'd know about it?
5: Tomorrow? Oh, yes, of course. Footlocker inspection tomorrow.
2: No, that's not quite it. There seems to be an undercurrent of something here, Major. Something that's coming to a head tomorrow, whatever it is.
5: Tomorrow, huh? Well, there's no reason to worry about Corrales tonight, is there?
2: Perhaps. I hope not.
5: Yeah, there's the parade ground. Here for my flashlight, Templeton.
2: Thanks. If we start from this end and work toward the...
5: Taps. End of the soldier's day. His glory, his requiem. Last sound he hears at night. Lonely amid all his barricades.
2: Major. Look. Over there. In the beam of the light.
5: Where? Brothers.
2: Come on. Yes. Carruthers. Shot through the head.
5: He was a fine soldier, Timber. He died a soldier's death.
2: Major, he was murdered.
5: Well, don't worry, Templeton. While I'm commanding officer, the enemy will not escape.
2: Well, what'd you make of it, Lieutenant?
9: I don't know. I don't know, Saint. Somebody killed Carruthers last night, but who? Everybody's got an alibi. Why don't you get mixed up with a nice, easy husband and wife killing sometime, remember?
2: You want to have another go at the two kids, Lieutenant?
9: Yeah, might as well. They look scared. They look like they're covering up. Who can tell about kids? Plaster.
10: Yeah, Lieutenant.
9: Sandy Anderson, kid, and Jimmy Diddy's in here.
10: Okay, Lieutenant.
2: There's a weird atmosphere in this place, Thompson. Something beneath the surface. You can see from the kids an almost... unbearable tension.
9: Yeah, yeah. Maybe the kids were whacked up to start with.
11: He sent for us, sir.
9: Yeah, sit down, Anderson. You too, please.
12: Yes, sir.
9: Now, let's go over the story again. Carruthers was found at 11 last night. He was shot around 10. Where were you, Anderson?
12: Steve was with me, sir.
9: I'm not asking you. Anderson, where were you?
12: With Cadet Deedy, sir. Practicing close order drill.
9: Close order, girl. Templer?
2: Stephen, you wrote to your mother about something happening today, something big. What was it?
12: I don't remember, sir.
2: No. Jimmy?
12: I don't remember either, sir. I don't know anything about it.
2: You two say you were near Major Jackson's house at 10 last night. He was home? You're sure?
12: Yes, sir.
2: What do you think of Major Jackson, Stephen?
12: He's a great man. A very great man. He's a military genius. And someday you'll... He's a great man.
2: Someday I'll what?
12: Nothing, sir.
2: Jimmy?
12: Yes, sir?
2: Anything you want to tell us? This isn't just a military school problem you're playing at, you know. A man's been killed.
12: I don't know anything, sir.
2: All right, all right. Lieutenant?
9: All right, beat it, kids. But don't leave the grounds. If you do, we'll find you.
12: Yes, sir. Yes, sir.
2: Well?
9: I don't like it, Saint. These kids aren't like kids. They're yeses and noses. And they know something. And there's that screwy letter. Somebody said it. And there's that feeling of something about to happen.
2: Yes, we're sitting on something, Lieutenant. Something so close we can't see it, or so strange we can't believe it.
9: We fired test shots out of all the cadet rifles, Saint. I'm going down to ballistics now to watch the results. What's good will do us. Here, cat, come along.
2: Might as well. But this case doesn't rest on the deformities of a bullet, Thompson. It rests on the deformities of a human mind. And they are not so easily discovered.
9: Yeah. There's no test for that but time, Saint.
2: Yeah. Let's hope we have enough of it.

0: Simon. Oh, come in, come in.
1: Thank you, Vivian.
0: Oh, I'm so glad you came, Simon. Oh, don't get frightened. I'm glad you came because I've had to sit here all day taking a good look at myself. It's been too terrifying.
1: You haven't seen Stephen?
0: I phoned this morning, but he wouldn't let me come out. What did he say to you, Simon?
1: Yes, sir, no, sir. Made it a little difficult to tell what was on his mind.
0: Stephen has been unhappy. I'm responsible for no one else. Boy should have a home, father. I packed him off to a school I didn't know anything about because I was too busy to care for him. Busy with what? Trash.
1: Vivian.
0: And to top it all, I couldn't even keep my hot little hands off his instructor. And now Phil's dead. Poor Phil. Poor Stephen. Poor world.
1: Vivian, I wanted to see those letters from Stephen you spoke of. There may be a clue there.
0: I got another one today, Simon, written yesterday. Couldn't make much sense out of it.
1: What did it say?
0: Oh, a long, rambling thing about how the cadets of the Virginia Military Institute left their classes to march off to battle in the Civil War and turn the tide of battle for the South. Now, where does he get these things?
1: Come on, Vivian. Go on, what else did he say?
0: Oh, it was incoherent, almost. All about the corruption of our society, our enemies within, and how the country has been waiting for a strong man to show them the way. Who's been talking to him?
1: Oh, I should have known. What? I should have known. Lost, rejected, confused boys looking for a father, a hero.
0: Simon!
1: No matter what he tells them, they'd follow. It doesn't have to make sense. It just has to be a plan and his assurance that it'll work. Come on.
0: Where, Simon?
1: To the school. I only hope we'll be on time. We've got to be on time.
2: Simon.
0: Oh. Hello, Anne.
2: Hello, Mrs. Anderson.
1: Where are the boys, Anne?
2: They're all on the parade grounds with full packs and equipment and rifles. There's a special inspection.
1: Yes, very special. Anne, would you please phone the police?
2: The police?
1: Yes, and wait here for them.
2: Simon.
1: Vivian, I need you, but it might be dangerous.
0: I don't care.
1: All right, come on.

0: see you any sooner than you have to.
1: Red Sergeant Anderson, report.
2: I'll read the convoy, sir.
1: Well, then, this is it. D-Day, you all have your orders. We're small in numbers, but our purpose is great. The country will rally to our moral leadership, I promise you. We march first on the telegraph office to tell our friends the hour has struck. Who might stand in our way?
3: Major Jackson.
1: Oh, you come back. Are you here to join us?
3: Not quite, Major. Will you dismiss your company?
1: Dismiss them? Why?
3: I must have a talk with you.
1: No. I can't talk to you now. Don't you see? There isn't time. I've trained these boys for months. They're magnificent because of me. Do you understand? Because of me. I know what you're thinking, but I'm mad, huh? That's what Carruthers thought.
3: So you had to kill him?
1: Well, he threatened to expose our plans to the enemy, and I had to take measures. You don't think I'd let someone interfere with the dream of my life?
3: The dream is over, Major.
1: Oh, no. I've got troops. I've got an army.
3: You have no troops. These are boys.
1: The Army of Northern Virginia was made up of boys like these. And they lift the best that Grant could throw.
3: Open your eyes, Major. This isn't 1861. This is 1951.
1: Exactly, sir. And the times are ripe for a man on horseback. Positive leadership. Man action.
3: This country doesn't need a man on horseback. Fall out, boys.
1: Stand fast in the ranks. Discipline. That's what I've been building. Discipline. There are 30 rifles trained on you. Now stand aside.
3: Come out here, Vivian. Call Stevens.
4: Stevens!
1: Stand fast, man, Laura!
4: Stevens, come
1: here. Hold you all! Don't listen to either of the men. Listen to me. I promise you that we'll succeed. This country is waiting for you. Don't listen to anybody else. They'll tell you lies about me.
3: Look at him, boys. See him for what he is. No hero, a dangerous fanatic. A man with a sick mind. Put down your gun.
1: All right! I've been too patient with you. I'm ordering my troops to fire. This is what comes of vacillation. Ready!
4: Stevens!
1: Hey! Fire! Fire! Fire!
3: They aren't going to fire, Major. Take the boys back to the barracks, Jimmy.
5: Yes, sir, Mr. Tupper.
4: No!
5: Mr. Tupper, we weren't really going to follow them.
4: No!
5: We wouldn't have shot anybody, really. I don't know what got into us.
3: The times we live in, Jimmy. Wilder schemes have been believed in by older and wiser people. Come along, Major. Taps. Taps. But I almost made it. Didn't I? I guess we'll never really know.

0: You have been listening to another transcribed adventure of The Saint, the Robin Hood of modern crime. And now, here is our star, Tom Conway.
1: Ladies and gentlemen, may I have your attention for a very important minute? I say it's important because during that minute, someone somewhere is going to be injured in an automobile accident. Unbelievable as it seems, American traffic accidents exact a toll of more than one casualty every minute. Last year, 32,000 were killed. 1 million were injured. And in almost every single case, it was discovered that one or more violations of the traffic law were involved. That's the fact I want you to remember. The fact that a moment's carelessness, a moment's flaunting of the law might bring tragedy to you. So many of us believe that traffic accidents always happen to somebody else. Last year's victim thought that way, and so did today. Tomorrow, perhaps, there will be no victim, if only we can realize that traffic accidents are a threat to every one of us. So, obey the laws of the road. Whether you're a driver or a pedestrian, guard against the dangers of speed, drink, and carelessness. Remember that it can happen to you, and be careful. The care you take may save a life, and that life may be your own. This is Tom Conway inviting you to join us again next week at the same time for another exciting adventure.

Tonight's script of The Saint was written by Dick Powell. Our cast tonight included Michael Ann Barrett as Anne and Betty Lou Gerson as Vivian. The Major was played by John Brown. Herb Ellis played Bill Carruthers, Edmund MacDonald, Lieutenant Thompson. Stephen and Jimmy were Tommy Cook and Bobby Ellis. The Saint, based on characters created by Leslie Charteris, is a James L. Safier production and is directed by Helen Mack. Tom Conway is soon to be seen in the Warner Brothers production of Gold Diggers in Las Vegas. All you Saint fans will be glad to know that the Saint comic books are on sale at all newsstands. Your announcer, Eddie King.

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1: Rah! Rah! All pair of shoes speak for themselves! Rah! Rah! Ship ahoy, you lovers!
2: All aboard for the transcribed premiere production, The Cruise of the Paul Parrot. Here is the second adventure in this thrilling, exciting story of the sea, which tells of the adventurous days of whaling, when mutiny and storms at sea and buried treasure were very real adventures that might have a place in the life of any seaman. Boys and girls, we know you'll enjoy this thrilling series from start to finish. It is in the spring of 1858 in New Bedford, the center of the whaling industry, that our story opened. Captain Roy Dalton and his good friend, First Mate George Wainwright, are to command the good ship Paul Parrot on a whaling cruise. But there is a good deal of mystery about the whole business. First, one of the owners goes along. Second, a mysterious Spaniard attacked Dalton on the docks in our first adventure. He tried to pick the captain's pocket of his papers. When that failed, he shot at the two men, and after a short but furious fight, managed to escape. As our story opens, it is the next day, and Captain Dalton and First Mate Wainwright are on their way to the shipkeeper's office at the docks of the company which owns their ship, Grange & Company.
3: We've got to find out who that Spaniard is, Roy.
4: Aye, aye, George. There's plenty of mystery connected with this cruise already. And we may as well find out how the wind blows as soon as we can.
3: Well, if any man knows who that Spaniard swab is, it'll be old man Breckenridge, the shipkeeper for Grange & Sons. He's worked on the docks here for almost 40 years. And he knows every seaman and landlubber who's ever been in New Bedford.
4: That swab was after something important, George. You can lay to that. When he failed to pick my pocket, he tried to shoot me. There's some information he wants from me, or from my papers, but I'll be blowed if I know what it is.
3: Here's the shipkeeper's office right ahead of us. While we're aport here, I'm going to try to see if I can get any information from the old man about what's behind this cruise. The owner doesn't go along on every whaling voyage, and there's seldom a whaler that ships as fine a crew as this one.
5: Ahoy there, Mr. Breckenridge.
6: Well, avast, you old sea dogs. Come in, Captain Dalton. Glad to see you, Mr. Wainwright.
7: Oh, is this Captain Dalton?
4: Well, there's a lady present. Did I hear you mention my name, miss?
6: Yes. Sue, this is the captain. Captain Dalton, this is Miss Suzanne Grange, the sister of Ezra Grange, and the young owner who's going to sail with you on your cruise.
7: Not Suzanne. I want to be called Sue.
4: Sue, it shall be then, ma'am.
6: And Sue, this is Captain Dalton, who's to command your brother's ship, the Paul Parrot. And his first mate, Mr. Wainwright.
7: Hello, Miss.
3: How to do, Miss?
1: Ship ahoy! There's breakers ahead!
4: Hard a port. Where'd that come from?
3: Look, it's our ship's mascot, Paul Parrot himself, over there in the corner.
4: And there's old Dickon himself. Avast there, Dickon. I didn't see you and your bloomin' bird when we sailed in here.
8: Aye, aye, sir. I just brought Paul Parrot in to amuse little Miss Grange and tell her some stories about whaling. She seems to be interested in whaling, sir.
7: Oh, I am. I've always wanted to go along on a whaling cruise someday.
4: I suppose that's natural, Miss Sue. After all, your father and your brothers have been in the whale oil business so long, you must be anxious to see how it's done.
6: Old Dickon has been telling her some of his tall yarns about his days of whaling, Captain.
3: But, Miss Sue, a whaler's no place for a young lady, or for any young person for that matter. It's a long, hard grind carrying a cargo of heavy work and many dangers. And there's little money waiting at port in the end.
7: Oh, but I just want all that excitement. I wouldn't mind the work or the danger.
6: Sue is what you might call a tomboy, I'm afraid.
8: But the dangers are very great ones, if I may put in me or Miss Sue. It wasn't whaling, you know. I lost my leg.
7: Oh, tell me about it, Dickon.
4: Maybe you'd best not, Dickon. A fight with a whale is a fearful thing to hear tell of.
7: Oh, but I want to hear about it.
8: Well, with the captain's permission, I'll say it in just a few words. I was first harpooner on a ship over 30 years ago come next month. We sighted a whale. And at the call from the masthead, "There she blows," we lowered two boats. Well, the second mate's boat landed a harpoon in the critter. And then he turned right on us. He was a big humpback whale, one of the biggest I ever seen. And to see him raising up right over our heads was like seeing the end of the world. Why, he dived right next to our boats, and the sea foamed around like a whirlpool, with our boats bobbing around like little tops. And then he came up on the other side, and he brought his big flukes down right on top of us.
7: Gee, what happened?
8: Well, Miss Sue, the boat was just kindling wood after that. Most of the men were hurt or knocked out. But since the whale didn't come up anymore, the second mate's boat managed to pick all of us up. But me leg was lost in that smash. And you know, I got a feeling that someday I'll meet that whale again. I'd know him if I seen him. I know I would. And the next time, it'll be either him or me.
7: Oh, that was terrible, Dickon. Oh, I feel so sorry for you.
8: Oh, blow me down, Miss Sue, it ain't nothing. I get along with me peg leg as well as many a swab who calls himself able-bodied seaman.
1: There she blows! There she blows! Off the starboard bow!
6: You can tell that parrot's an old whaler. But, Sue, do you see how much danger would be tied up in a cruise of that sort?
7: I don't care. I like thrills and adventure. I want to go on a voyage like that someday. I don't see why Brother Ezra can't take me along.
4: Miss Sue, you've got the Grange whaling spirit. I can see that. But take it from a seaman. A whaler is no place for so charming a young lady as yourself.
7: Oh, Captain Dalton, there's always some excuse. Ezra says I could never go on a whaler because I'm too young. Mr. Breckenridge says that no woman could go whaling. And now you, too. Oh, I wish I were a boy.
8: begging your pardon, Captain, but I must be hoisting anchor. Ooh, I got a few ports of call to make today. Old shipmates to say goodbye to and the like. You'll excuse me, sir?
4: Go ahead, Dickon. Remember, we sail tomorrow morning. Be sure to bring our ship's mascot aboard in good trim.
8: Aye, aye, sir. I will. You may later that, sir. Good day to you, then, gentlemen. And Miss Sue. Good day.
7: Good day, Dickon. I hope you catch your whale on this cruise.
1: Good day. Good day. Good
4: day, Dickon.
6: He's an odd character, Dickon.
4: One of the best hands. I lay you to that.
6: Aye, Captain. That's granted. You know, I wish you wouldn't have told so many of those wild stories to Sue here. She gets too excited about something she can never do. You all know as well as I that no Grange ever let any of his women go on a whaling cruise.
7: Oh, but his stories don't make me any more excited than I was before. I've always wanted to go on a whaler. And someday, no matter what Father or Brother Ezra say, I'm going.
3: Well, I'm not trying to change the subject, Mr. Breckenridge. But there's something we'd like to ask you, knowing that you know everybody who's ever been around these docks.
6: What is it, Mr. Wainwright?
3: Maybe you'd better explain, Captain.
4: Well, Mr. Breckenridge, yesterday on the docks, a dark Spanish-looking swab rammed into me broadside while we were just gaffing away. Then I found he'd stolen my master's papers. We came down on him and got them back, but he scuttled off under full sail. And not many minutes later, he shot at us from behind a stack of oil casks.
6: He shot at you?
4: Aye, but his aim was poor, and we crept up on him and finally grappled with him. But the lubber's a strong monkey, and he managed to break away again. And a few minutes later, there was another shot at us. Whoever he is, he's dead set on getting something from us. What? I don't know.
7: How exciting.
6: I suppose you want to know if I know him. Is that it?
4: That's it, Mr. Breckenridge.
3: We judged that you knew more seamen than any other landsman in New Bedford.
6: Well, now let me be sure of this. You say he was a Spaniard?
4: Aye. Very dark and short and wiry. Strong and speedy.
3: And his eyes were small and black and sharp as two dirks.
6: And his hair long in the back. Small mustachio.
4: That's the man. That's the man.
3: Do you know him?
6: I do. That's Al Testy, one of the shipping agents for De Silva and Company.
4: De Silva and Company? Blow me down. That's the whaling outfit right down the docks, isn't it?
6: That's right.
3: What could De Silva and Company have to do with this business? They've always been very friendly to Grange and Sons.
6: From the looks of this man, Al Testy, I'd say this was some plot of his own. I never did like his looks.
4: Well, now that I know who he is, I'm going to track him down. There's a reason behind all this, and I'm going to find out what it is.
3: Can you tell us where we can find him in New Bedford, Mr. Breckenridge? Where's his anchorage here?
6: Yes, I think I can. He's putting up on Gloucester Street, two squares up from the docks. Just what house it is, I don't know. But you'll find him out if you go up there and inquire.
4: There's another thing I don't like the looks of. After that last shot yesterday, we heard old Dixon's wooden leg stomping along the docks in the direction of the shot. I wonder if he could have anything to do with this business.
6: I hardly think so. Dickon's a funny old swab, but I never had any reason to believe that he's anything but loyal to his masters.
3: Well, that'll all straighten itself out if we get the Sal Testy. We'll find out everything if we get him under our thumb and make him talk.
7: Why, this is all just like a storybook. Oh, I wish I could go with you. Just think of all the mystery you've had already, and your cruise hasn't even started.
6: Did you ever hear of such a tomboy? Instead of being frightened by all these things, it only makes Sue want to go along all the more.
7: Of course it does. All my life I've wanted excitement, and all I've been able to do is go to school and hear yarns of whaling and never do anything about it.
4: Why, Miss Sue, you talk as if you've lived a long, long time and always been disappointed. You're just a little girl. When you get older, you'll be even prettier than you are now, and you'll find plenty of things in life to make it worth living. without having to go sailing on a dirty, smelly old whaler.
7: Well, no matter what you say, Captain, and whether Brother Ezra likes it or not, I'm going to sail on a whaler sooner or later. Now, you just see if I don't.
3: This looks bad, gentlemen. You know, when a woman makes up her mind about anything, she usually gets it.
4: Well, let's get back to what we were talking of. This Al Testing, do you have any idea, Mr. Breckenridge, of what he might be wanting that he's given us all this rough sailing?
6: No, I don't know the man at all, except by sight. Wait a minute. You know, Al Testy has just been employed by the Silver & Company as a dock agent for a month or so. And the first time I saw him, I couldn't help thinking that I'd seen him somewhere before.
3: You've seen him before? Where?
6: That's the trouble. I can't remember. It seems like several years ago. There's something about him I ought to remember, but I'm blowed if I can think of what it is.
4: You're sure you can't remember?
6: It was in New Bedford. I know that, but just what he was doing, I can't think. Oh, never mind. It'll come to me. I'll let you know when I think of it.
4: Well, Mr. Wainwright, it's growing late. Let's be off on our way up Gloucester Street to look for the lubber. Maybe we'll be able to find out from the Spaniard himself what Mr. Breckenridge is trying to remember.
6: Well, gentlemen, I wish you luck.
7: Look! Look in the window!
4: Where? Blow me down. It's him.
5: I wish you luck too, senores.
3: It's Al Testy himself, and he's heard everything we said.
9: Avast, don't stand there as if you're anchored. After him. This time we'll not let him get away.
7: Now I know I must go along on that cruise.
10: And now what? Will Captain Dalton and Mr. Wainwright catch the Spaniard? If they don't, he'll know all their plans, and then what will they do? And how about little Sue? Will she really make good her promise to go along on the whaling cruise? Be sure to listen in to the next in this thrilling series of adventures of the cruise of the Paul Parrot. In the next adventure, you will meet another interesting character, the little boy in our story, Johnny Robbins. And we know you'll like him. Your Paul Parrot announcer is Dave Ward.

0: 31 and a half, 32, 33, 35, 40, and 10 is 50, and 50 is a pound. At first, when you are given change in new money, it may sound rather odd. So if you're puzzled by 31 and a half, 32, 33, 35, 40, and 10 is 50, and 50 is a pound, think decimal. Now there are 100 new pence in a pound. Think decimal. That way you'll find shopping simple.
1: 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Lovely, isn't it? 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And as anyone can see, every bar is chunky.
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1: 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That's why, sir, nothing tastes nicer.

0: See this foil pouch? Keeps it moist and squeezy. That's right. It's a new kind of cat food. Moist. It's good for you. Like it?
1: New cupboard, love. What the well-cared-for cat has for dinner.
0: Yes, it's for you. It's your dinner. It's called cupboard love. Cupboard love's different. Comes in a packet, not a tin. See this foil pouch? Keeps it moist and squeezy. That's right. It's a new kind of cat food. Moist. It's good for you. Like it?
1: New cupboard love. What the well-cared-for cat has for dinner.
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0: to Summerfield in the great Gildersleeve. It's the last day of May, just 4 weeks before his wedding day, and Gildersleeve is a busy, busy man. This morning, while others make preparations for the Memorial Day exercises, the great man is in his study, straightening out his affairs and clearing the decks for matrimony. So we find him now with pen in hand, laboring over the composition of a mighty document.
1: I, Throckmorton P. Gildersleeve, being of sound mind and body, do hereby devise and bequeath...
2: Uncle Mort, excuse me.
1: Yes, Marjorie?
2: Come out and see it.
1: Come out and see what?
2: The flag. He's got it up.
1: Oh, well, a little while, my dear. Right now, I'm...
2: Oh, come on. You aren't doing anything, and it looks so pretty.
1: Not doing anything. My dear young lady, I happen to be engaged in one of the most solemn duties of a man's lifetime. Do you know what I'm writing?
2: I think it was your last will and testament. Now, come on.
1: But, hey, let go.
2: Come on.
1: Well, let me put down my pen first. I don't know what there is such a rush about anyway. I've seen the flag before.
2: But we found a new place for it, and we want you to see.
1: Oh, where?
2: We hung it from the roof.
1: How did you ever get it up there?
2: Well, Leroy climbed out at the attic window. Come out in the yard and tell us if you like it.
1: Well?
2: We want the place to look nice when the parade goes by.
1: Oh, and Leela's coming over, too.
2: Good. So is Ben. And Bertie's planned a wonderful lunch. There. Do you like the flag, Jeff?
3: How does it look to your artistic eye, Uncle?
1: Well, it looks fine, Leroy. Only for heaven's sakes, be careful up there.
3: Don't worry.
2: Isn't it pretty? I think ours is the prettiest house on the street, don't you?
1: Yeah, but I wish Leroy would get down off that roof.
3: Hey, I'm a tightrope walker. Look, everybody. A great Carl Colino. Leroy!
1: Leroy, get off of that railing. Young man, you get in off that roof before I come up there after you.
3: I

0: Leroy, you heard me.
1: I'll
0: tell right now. Yeah, that's what I'm afraid of. Be careful now, my boy. That crazy kid.
2: Honestly, what comes over, boy?
0: I don't know. It's a wonder to me he's lived as long as he has. Oh, that reminds me. I got to get back to work. Hey, call me when it's time for the parade.
2: Oh, we won't be along for an hour yet.
0: Parades, tightrope walkers, more interruptions. People just let me alone till I get this will finished. Will. Leroy's the one who should make the will. The great Contalino. Oh, brother. Let me see now. I, Throckmorton P. Gildersleeve, being of sound mind and body, do hereby devise and bequeath to my lawfully wedded wife, to my dearly beloved wife. My dearly beloved wife. Come in, beloved.
3: Hi, Gilder.
0: Yep, Hooker. What do you want? What on earth are you dressed up for, an admiral?
3: I'm leading the parade today, Grand Marshal. Just stopped over to ask if you wouldn't join us.
0: In the parade?
3: Yeah.
0: You mean march?
3: Yes.
0: On foot?
3: Well, I suppose you could go on your hands and knees.
0: Oh, no, Judge. I'm not much on marching. My feet.
3: You've got to, Gildy. All the younger men are gone this year, and we want them to have a nice turnout.
0: Well, I guess I can certainly keep up with you, you old ghost. I'll tell you. I'll do it on one condition.
3: What's that?
0: If you'll help me with my will.
3: You're drawing up a will?
0: Sure. Got a little start on it right here.
3: Let's see it. I, Throckmorton P. Gildersleeve, being of sound mind and body. Gildy, mind if I ask a question?
0: What?
3: What makes you think you're of sound mind?
0: Huh?
3: And look at that body. Yeah.
0: Never mind the priceless wit, Booker. You don't want to help me, don't.
3: Now, Gildy, I should be delighted to draw up your will for you at any other time. Right now, I've got to get down to City Hall. How about this afternoon?
0: Well, all right, then.
3: See you down at the parade. Oh, Gildy, there's one thing that just occurred to me.
0: Yes?
3: On second thought, you might prefer to have another attorney handle your will for you.
0: Why, Judge?
3: Well, I don't like to bring this up, but we're old friends, aren't we, Gildy?
0: Yes, we are.
3: We've been through a lot together, haven't we?
0: Yes, yes, we've been through all that before, too. What's on your mind?
3: You may not be aware of this, but under the law, it is illegal for persons witnessing or drawing up a will to be beneficiaries. I merely mentioned this.
0: Why?
3: Well, we're such old friends, and we've been through so much together, I just thought if you should want to leave me some slight remembrance.
0: Judge, I'm going to leave you a lock of my hair.

0: about time you were starting for the parade?
1: Keep your shirt on, my boy. Parades never start on time. Isn't that right, Ben?
2: I don't know, Mr. Gildersleeve. I thought we were just going to watch it go by the house here.
1: Well, you are, but I'm going to march in it.
2: Oh, I didn't know that. What war were you in?
1: I was in World War I, Ben.
2: Oh, sure. Did you get to France, Mr. Gildersleeve?
1: I should say I did, my boy. Paris. I wonder if you'll get over there.
2: I suppose I might.
1: Yes. Well, if you do, I wonder if... Leroy, will you go help your sister for a minute?
0: Help her what? She ain't doing anything.
1: She's not doing anything.
0: That's what I said.
1: Never mind. Go away. Go upstairs and bring down that picture of me in my uniform so I can show Ben.
0: Okay.
1: And tell Marjorie to hurry down here. Ben will walk out of it.
0: Yeah, fat chance.
1: What was I saying, Ben?
2: Something about France, I think.
1: Oh, yes, yes. If you should get to Paris, my boy, I want you to go to a certain number on a certain street and ask a certain party if she remembers Monsieur Gildersleeve. Bo Yank, she used to call me. Will you look her up, Ben?
2: Sure, Mr. Gildersleeve, only I can't speak any French to speak of.
1: Well, when I first met her, I couldn't either. But inside of a week, comment ça va, parlez-vous français, le mot toujours l'amour. You get the idea?
2: Oui, oui.
1: Oh, she was a lovely creature, Ben. And her mother. Oh, boy, how she could cook. I think you'll like her, Ben.
2: Sure.
1: She's a blonde, just 28 years old in 1918. Let me see, that would make her
2: 53.
1: It's not possible. Oh, my goodness, how time flies.
0: Commando in person.
1: I don't care to see it now, Leroy. 53. Poor Mimi. I can't believe it.
0: Sasha, Uncle, what's the matter?
1: Nothing. Go help Marjorie.
0: For Pete's sake, aren't you through talking about Paris?
1: Leroy, you're getting too fresh. That's Mrs. Ransom. We have a little signal.
3: Throckmorton.
1: In here, Leela.
3: Hello, everybody.
1: Good morning, sweetheart.
3: I think the flag out in front looks just beautiful.
1: Leela, I've got a surprise for you. I'm going to march in the parade.
3: Why, Throckmorton, how exciting.
0: Would you like to see his picture in uniform, Mrs. Ransom?
1: Leroy, give me that.
3: Oh, now, Throckmorton, I want to see you. Oh, why, you were cute in your uniform.
1: Cute?
3: Wasn't he, Ben?
2: Well,
1: just let it go, my boy.
3: On your uniform, Throckmorton. Beauregard used to have Leachy on the shoulder.
1: Leachy? Oh, well, I didn't go into the army at the top. I went in as a private and won my promotion the hard way.
0: How'd you come out, Unc?
1: Corporal. Well, I got to get started if I'm going to be in the parade. The boys are assembling behind the courthouse at 11. Goodbye, Leela. I'm off to the war.
3: Wait a minute, Throckmorton.
1: What's the matter?
3: You're not going to march in the parade in just that little old business suit, are you?
1: What else?
3: Well, your uniform, Shirley.
1: Oh, I couldn't, Leela.
3: Oh, but you'd look so distinguished.
1: It would look out of date, Leela. The uniforms today are entirely different.
3: Oh, Throckmorton, you never do anything I ask you.
1: I do, too, Leela. I just don't know where my uniform is.
3: I know, Unc. It's up in the attic.
1: Leroy.
3: Good for you, Leroy. Please, Throckmorton, for Leela.
1: All right. Leroy, you come with me, little sharp eyes. Well, which trunk is it in, Leroy?
0: This one over here, Unc.
1: That one? I haven't got the key to that. I guess we'll just have to let the uniform go.
0: Don't worry, Unc. It's open.
1: Mothballs. Come on, Leroy. Fish it out of there. I haven't got all day.
0: Here's the pants. Gosh, they look a little small, Unc.
1: Well, this stuff shrinks, you know.
0: Yeah?
1: Yeah. Besides, mothballs will shrink anything, Leroy. Well, I don't find any puttees in here. Maybe we just better let the pants go.
0: Okay, here's the coat.
1: Blouse, Leroy, blouse.
0: Oh, blouse. Well, anyhow, it looks as if the mothballs cut that down, too.
1: What did I tell you? Well, I think maybe I can get into it, though. Here, hold my coat.
0: Okay.
1: If probably be a little tight, but it'll sort of give a military effect. See? I got it on.
0: Yeah. Yeah, but can you button it?
1: Oh, of course. You ought to remember that when I was in France, I weighed several pounds less than I do today.
0: Are you kidding?
1: George, it feels good to get back in the old uniform. Come on, Leroy, let's show the ladies. Well, folks, what do you think of it?
3: Throckmorton, what in the world happened to the trousers?
0: They were shot off.
1: Leroy, quiet. No puttees, Leela. Can't wear them without puttees.
3: Oh, well, the coat looks awfully military. I think you'll be the handsomest man in the whole parade. I honestly do.
1: Oh, well, that's all I wanted to know, Leela. Well, I'm off. I kiss your hand, fair lady.
0: Oh, don't bend over.
1: Well, I'm glad I didn't try to wear the pants.

Greg Gildersleeve will be with us again in a few seconds. Meanwhile, instead of saying more about parquet, the quality margarine made by Kraft, I'd like to say right here and now, hats off to the man who sells parquet, your neighborhood grocer. If point rationing is causing you occasional headaches, remember that rationing is a major problem for your grocer hundreds of times each day. In fact, he deserves real credit if his disposition isn't tattered and worn, what with getting to work so early in the morning to arrange his stock for you and working far into the night every night to sort his stamps and plan his ordering. He has endless records and reports to fill out, too. Yes, your food dealer is an important workman on the home front, and he merits the help and the cooperation of all of us. You see, most of the foods he buys and sells are rationed to him, too. He has to budget his ration stamps in order to buy many of the things you buy from him. So why not help yourself and help him at the same time by planning family menus several days in advance and by shopping early in the week and early in the day? Your friend the grocer will appreciate it.

0: Now let's get back to the great Gildersleeve. Clad in the conservative business suit, he's marched valiantly in the hot sun, and now he's arriving at his home to claim the soldier's reward. In this case, a share of the delicious lunch which Bertie's promised. But our hero's a little late, and the house seems strangely quiet.
1: Marjorie! Leroy!
2: Where is everybody?
3: Is that you, Mr. Gildersleeve?
2: Of course it's me, Bertie. Where is everybody?
3: Well, they waited for you, Mr. Gildersleeve. They waited about 2 hours before they had lunch. You've been marching all this time?
2: Oh, yes, Bertie. I march so far, my feet are killing me. And I'm so hungry, I don't care.
3: Well, you just sit down and take your shoes off, Mr. Gildersleeve, and I'll warm up a nice lunch for you right away.
2: Thank you, Bertie.
3: You marched so well, Mr. Gildersleeve.
2: Well, it wasn't all marching, Bertie. We stood there in the park for a couple of hours listening to the speeches. But it certainly was impressive. Makes a man think, Bertie.
4: Yes, sir.
2: I'd like to be remembered by everyone as a man who did something for the city.
3: Well, sir, you're the head man at the waterworks.
2: Well, I'm Summerfield's 16th water commissioner, yes. But a few years from now, who'll know it? That's what I've been thinking about some sort of a monument for, Bertie.
3: You mean like a statue?
2: Well, I don't know. You think that'd be good?
3: Oh, no, sir. I don't care much for statues. Now, you take them two statues in the park. Every time I walk past Abraham Lincoln standing there, I feel sorry for him.
2: Why?
3: Because he's been standing there so long.
2: Yes. What about the statue of General Fremont? Don't you like that?
3: No, sir. Every time I go past that, I get mad.
2: But why?
3: Because he's got a horse and I'm walking. And he ain't even going nowhere.
2: Yeah, you're right. I'm afraid you just don't like sculpture, though, Bertie.
3: Oh, yes, I do, Mr. Gildersleeve. You know what I like?
2: What?
3: That fountain in front of the courthouse with the water spraying down and the goldfish swimming around down below. I like that.
2: So do I. By George, a fountain, Bertie. For a water commissioner, what could be better? With a little bronze plaque on it. Not too little. Let's see. This fountain presented to the city by Summerfield's 16th water commissioner, Throckmorton P. Gildersleeve. Then maybe some short, dignified statement like, he served his fellow townsmen well.
3: Sounds mighty pretty, Mr. Gildersleeve.
2: Yes, sir. I can hear the water splashing in the fountain right now.
3: So can I. Oh, my goodness, the gravy's boiling over.
2: Yeah. Gravy? Bertie, I'm starving.
3: Well, hang on, Mr. Gildersleeve. You can't starve to death till you get that monument.
2: Yeah, you're right, Bertie. I'm going to have Judge Hooker put in that fountain in my will right now.

0: Doc Morton, let me ask you something. Why are you suddenly in such a sweat to make a will after letting it go all this time?
1: Well, for one thing, I think it's a man's duty to make a will, for one thing.
0: Yeah? What else?
1: Well, Leela mentioned it once or twice.
0: Oh.
1: And anyhow, I think it's a man's duty. You can't tell. Things can happen. Here I am about to get married.
0: Gilly, it strikes me that you're preparing for marriage as if you were preparing for the next world.
1: Now, see here, Hooker. That's not true.
0: All right. Sorry. Sorry. It's true, but I shouldn't have said it.
1: Yes.
0: I'm sorry. If I'm to draw up this will, I'm going to require certain information.
1: Such as what?
0: Well, to begin with, how much money have you got?
1: Yeah. Don't you wish you knew?
0: Well, I've got to know.
1: What for?
0: Gildy, if you want me to help you with your will, you've got to take me into your confidence.
1: Well, all right, Judge. What do you want to know?
0: I ask you, how much money have you got?
1: None of your business. If I tell you, you'll tell everybody in town.
0: Gildy, what passes between a lawyer and his client is strictly confidential. You know that. Come on now. How much have you got?
1: Cash.
0: Cash.
1: Well, in the neighborhood of $500.
0: In the neighborhood?
1: Yes. Small neighborhood, isn't it?
0: It's all right, Gildy. We're neighbors.
1: Oh, you too?
0: I'd be lucky if I could put my hands on $300 right now.
1: Well, to be perfectly frank with you, Judge, I've got just $275. And that's not counting the bills that'll be pouring in tomorrow.
0: Isn't it terrible?
1: Terrible, the way things are. A man's lucky if he can stay out of jail.
0: Now, let's see. The insurance. Now, what about the rest? What about Leela? Of course, she has her own money.
1: Yes. I'll tell you what I thought, Horace. I thought it'd be nice to endow a small memorial.
0: A memorial?
1: Yeah, a fountain, perhaps. A memorial fountain.
0: Memorial to what?
1: Well, to the two of us. Me being water commissioner, I think a fountain would be kind of appropriate, don't you? You know, with water coming out.
0: Throckmorton, may I ask what you propose to endow this fountain with?
1: Well, with my residuary estate. With the $275. Don't you think you could buy a fountain for that?
0: Wouldn't be any Niagara. I think you'd be lucky to get a bird bath.
1: Oh. You do, huh? Well, you know, Judge, you may think you're joking, but a bird bath isn't such a bad idea.
0: Oh, now, Gildy.
1: I mean it. I've always been fond of birds. Birds like me, too. They come right up to me sometimes. And Leela, well, Leela's crazy about birds. She's got a little bitty wren that's building a nest in her front porch right now. Every morning she goes out and peeks at it. Yes, sir, a man could do worse than have the birds remember him. Birds are man's truest friend.
0: I thought dogs were man's truest friend.
1: I'm not building any dog bath. Horace, how soon could you get this will drawn up?
0: Well, that shouldn't take much time. Of course, we need witnesses. I guess I'd get my secretary for one.
1: Oh, and Peavy. Peavy, do it. I know he's open this afternoon because Leroy's working for him. Hey, do you think you could get it ready?
0: What's the rush?
1: Well, I'd just like to have it, Judge. I'm going over to Leela's tonight, and I'd sort of like to surprise her with it.
0: You'd surprise her, all right. Hello, Leroy. How's the drug business?
2: Pretty quiet. The chief is out in the prescription room, and you know what that means.
1: What? Leroy, that's no way to talk about Mr. Peavy. I'd like to see him for a moment, please.
2: Oh, gosh, Ron, can't I wait on you? I never get a chance to sell medicine. But with you, it wouldn't matter if I made a mistake.
1: I disagree, my boy.
2: Oh, just try me, Unc. I can find you anything in the store. Practically.
1: Then find Mr. Peavy.
2: Honest, Unc, the chief doesn't like it if I bother him about something I can handle myself.
1: Leroy.
2: What?
1: Wake up the chief.
2: All right.
0: Maybe we shouldn't bother Peavy if he wants to sleep.
1: What nonsense. Peavy sleeps 24 hours a day anyway. Oh, hello, Peavy. I hope we didn't interrupt anything important.
3: No, I'll just take care of you, gentlemen, and then I can get right back to it. How are you, Judge?
0: Fine, thank you, Peavy.
3: I saw you, gentlemen, in the parade this morning. Thought you both looked very dashing.
1: Well, glad to do our bit, Peavy. How does it happen you weren't marching? Someone told me you were an ex-soldier.
3: Yes, sir, I was in the artillery. 49th Field Artillery, USA.
1: Well, I'll be darned. Were you a gunner?
3: No, I wasn't a gunner. I was in what you might call the transportation end of the artillery.
1: Oh, what's that?
3: I commanded a platoon of mules.
1: You? That's hard to believe, Peavy. Why, the mule is the stubbornest animal known to man.
3: Well, I wouldn't say that. Although a mule has a mind of his own, I'll admit. But they're hard workers.
1: They are?
3: Yes, they're hard workers. And they're loyal. Every mule in my platoon was just as loyal as a jackass could be.
0: Gildersleeve, can't we get down to business here? I haven't time to listen to Peavy's military experience.
3: I'm tired, Johnny. I'm just going on. What can I do for you?
0: Well, you won't make a penny on it, Peavy. We just want you to witness Mr. Gildersleeve's will, if you don't mind.
3: Oh, glad to, Josh. Glad to be of service. Oh, Leroy.
2: Yes, Chief?
3: This is the type of service I was telling you about yesterday. Institutional type.
2: Oh, yeah.
3: Have you got the document with you, Mr. Gildersleeve?
0: Right here, Petey.
1: Get away, Leroy. This is none of your business.
2: Unc, did you leave me anything?
1: You've been amply provided for. Sign right here, Peavy.
2: Unc, will you leave me your pistol that's in your bureau drawer?
1: No.
2: Oh, please, Unc.
3: Now, Leroy, remember lesson one. A customer is always right.
2: Oh, sorry, Chief. I forgot.
3: All right. Now, here, Judge.
0: That's it.
3: Richard, Peavy. Here you are, Mr. Gildersleeve, and I hope your will gives you the same lasting satisfaction as mine is giving me.
1: Well, I hope so, too.
3: I executed my will in 1913, naming my wife sole beneficiary, and I've never wanted to change a syllable of it. Neither has Mrs. Peavy.
1: Well, I can imagine. Well, much obliged, Peavy. We got to be running along now.
3: I'm going to close up here myself in a minute. Leroy, you want to go along now with your uncle?
2: Are you sure you can spare me?
3: Yeah, I think so.
2: All right, I'll see you tomorrow. Good night, Chief.
3: Good night, little beaver.

0: Not tomorrow, be left, but soon. Leela.
1: Yes, Throckmorton.
0: I made my will today, Leela.
1: Oh, did you, darling? How nice.
0: Yeah, have it right here in my pocket. Leela, you know something?
1: What, darling?
0: Guess who's in my will?
1: Oh, I couldn't.
0: Go on, Leela. Guess, will you?
1: Oh, I couldn't possibly. I'm too happy to guess. I'm too happy to care about anything.
0: Well, then I'll tell you, darling.
1: Yes, you tell me.
0: You know that little bird that has a nest in your porch? You know the one that sings under your window every morning?
1: Oh, Dickie Bird. I call him Dickie Bird.
0: Yeah, Dickie Bird. Now, Dickie Bird has been provided for, Leela. It's all right here in the will.
1: Oh, Throckmorton, that's just like you to remember little bird.
0: See? It's all written out right here.
1: Oh, darling, you have to explain it to me. I don't understand about wills and complicated things like that.
0: Oh, well, sweetheart, in memory of both of us, I'm leaving money for a municipal bird bath.
1: Oh, really, Throckmorton? You're the most thoughtful man. Now, did you say bird bath?
0: Yes, dear.
1: You're leaving your money for a bird bath?
0: That's right, honey.
1: All of it?
0: Well, not all of it. All that's left after taking care of the children.
1: You mean to stand there and tell me you've made a bird your residuary legatee?
2: Leela, I thought you didn't know anything about wills.
1: Well, I wasn't married to a lawyer 7 years for nothing.
2: But, sweetheart, I thought you liked birds.
1: I do, Throckmorton, but you're nothing but a cuckoo.

0: cuckoo.
1: Leela!
0: Gets all upset over a bird.
1: Leela! Can't you take a little joke?
2: You mean you were joking?
1: Of course, darling. I'm not going to build any bird bath. Tell me, how would you invest the money?
2: Well, when I'm in doubt about a financial problem, I always ask myself, what would Beauregard do?
1: Beauregard? Well, have you asked Beauregard what I should do about this?
2: No, but I think I know what he'd say.
1: What?
2: He'd say, Leela, child, you'd look lovely in a mink coat.
1: Good night, everybody.
3: Was under the direction of Claude Sweet. And this is Ken Carpenter speaking for the Kraft Cheese Company, inviting you to listen in again next Sunday for the further adventures of the Great Gildersleeve.
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6: The Comic Weekly Man, the jolly Comic Weekly Man, and I'm here to read the funnies to you happy boys and honeys. 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Hello, hello, hello.
7: Hello.
6: Well, little Miss Honey, how are you today?
7: I'm just fine, thank you. How are you?
6: Oh, I'm fine, too. Well, now that the holidays are over and a new year has begun, I'll bet you're back at school determined to make this the best year you ever had.
7: Well, I'm going to try hard, so I hope it'll be the best.
6: Well, if you try, I'm sure it will.
7: Well, like I said, I certainly will try.
6: And I promise you, I'll do my best to have lots of good stories for you in the comics.
7: Well, there's one particular special one that you know I'm anxious to hear you read today.
6: Tell me, is it about a little boy who lost his shadow?
7: Peter Pan. So could you read the funnies now?
6: Puck the Comic Weekly? Mm-hmm. Very well, I'll read that in just a moment. But before I do, let's listen to this nice man. Now here we go with Puck the Comic Weekly. And on the first page, under Bringing Up Father, Beetle Bailey.
7: Magic words for the music, please.
6: Very well, my lady. Toot me a toot and tweet me a tweedle. Squeeze out music for Bailey the Beetle. Today, Beetle is in the PX, which is the Army store, where GIs can buy almost anything they need. Beetle goes up to the counter.
8: A bottle of dark brown shoe polish, please.
9: Right. There you are, sir.
6: Beetle takes his bottle of polish, walks over to a table, sits down in a chair, and looks at his shoes.
8: Hey, it wouldn't hurt anything to touch them up right here.
6: He looks around for something to pour the shoe polish in so he can dip the dauber easily.
8: Here's a little dish I can pour some polish in.
6: At that moment at the ice cream counter, two GIs are getting a dish of ice cream. The waitress tells them they'll find a dish of chocolate syrup on one of the tables if they want a flavor. So the fellows walk over to the table beside Beetle. They see the bowl with Beetle's shoe polish in it, but think it's chocolate syrup, and they pour it on their ice cream, last picture, top row. Beetle, who has his back to them, singing gaily as he polishes his shoes,
9: doesn't see what happens. One of the fellows takes a mouthful of what he thinks is ice cream with chocolate syrup on it. And then he says, "Hey, you know, this syrup has a funny taste. I can't quite place it."
10: That moment, Beetle turns around to dip the dauber in the polish. First picture, bottom row. He sees the bowl is empty.
8: "Hey, who took my shoe polish?"
10: And the GI who had eaten the shoe polish goes,
11: "Oh, that's it, shoe polish! Oh, no, I'm dying!"
10: And he rolls around on the floor in agony. His friend turns to Beetle and says,
11: "Now look what you did. You upset him."
8: "Hey, I'm the one who should be upset. It's my shoe polish."
10: The waitress dashes over with a bottle of medicine and hands it to Beetle, who looks at the directions.
8: "It says take entire bottle."
10: The GI looks at his pal, who is rolling around the floor in agony, and sees the bottle of shoe polish on the table. He thinks it's the medicine and hands it to his friend, who gulps it right down.
8: "Hey, you feel better?"
9: "Yeah, yeah. I feel better already."
10: Beetle says,
8: "Hey, don't you even want your medicine?"
10: And the GI on the floor looks at the bottle he drank and sees he swallowed the rest of the shoe polish.
11: "Oh, no!"
10: He leaps to his feet and dives at Beetle.
11: "Right, you are, you mothering idiot, you..."
10: There. And then he walks off, leaving Beetle looking like an old tree after a wild storm. Beetle staggers to the counter.
9: "Yes, sir? What can I do for you, sir?"
8: Another bottle of shoe polish.
9: "What?
10: Hey, what are you doing with this stuff? Drinking it?"
7: "That was really very funny, that man thinking the shoe polish was chocolate syrup."
10: "Yes, and then when they got the bottles mixed up, and he drank the shoe polish instead of the medicine."
7: "Poor Beetle, he really has a terrible time of it, doesn't he?"
10: "Yes, he certainly does."
7: "Oh, now is the time to read Peter Pan?"
10: "Well, just about. Let's turn over the page, go past little Iodine and Prince Valiant, who's trying to bring peace to his kingdom. Turn over another page, go past Buzz Sawyer on page 5. Turn over that page over to page 6. And look, here's Flash Gordon. You'll want to read that, won't you?"
7: "Yes, because Flash is on the planet Venus, where he's been captured by that cruel King Stang.
10: And last week, you remember, he saved the life of Prelier, one of King Stang's men.
7: And then Prelier promised to help Flash, and he did."
10: "Yes, he took Flash to a room where he could talk to Dale.
7: And Flash learned that Dale was the cook for King Stang now.
10: And that gave Flash an idea. He gave Dale some kind of magic potion to be put in King Stang's food.
7: But just then, Queen Vicky opened a curtain, and when she saw them together, she was furious, and so she called the guards. I wonder what'll happen to Flash now."
10: "Well, let's read now and find out. Here we go with Flash Gordon. Riga riga doon doon saskimatash. Let's have music for heroic Flash." Flash and Krillier are sent to the dungeons by Queen Vicky. But King Stang, who likes the Earth-style food that Dale has been cooking, sends Dale back to the kitchen to cook for him. Queen Vicky warns King Stang that Dale will poison them all. And the tyrannical Stang is soon to find that Vicky's fear was well-founded. For last picture, top row, even though an armed guard watches her, at the first opportunity, Dale slips Zarkov's tasteless potion into the kettle of broth she is preparing for the king's table. First picture, bottom row, Dale brings King Stang the first course of the dinner she's prepared for him. Her nerves are taut as she carries the drugged broth to the table. She pours some out. Stang accepts a cupful, raises it to his lips, and then sets it down with a cold smile.
12: "I'm sure the queen misjudged you, young lady. You wouldn't wish to poison your host, would you? But perhaps you would like to sample this delicious broth."
10: Dale has no choice. Numb with terror, she gulps the steaming broth. Then, hurriedly, fills all the cups on the royal table, knowing that she has only a few moments before the sleep potion will take effect. Last picture, one of the courtiers leaps to his feet.
12: "I propose a toast in broth to our sagacious king."
10: With cheers and laughter, the diners empty their cups as Dale hurries out of the room, staggers, and falls in a faint outside the portal.
7: "Oh, I wonder, was that broth poisoned?"
10: "I don't know. It may be. There's something unusual in it to put her to sleep.
7: Well, if it is, Dale will die, won't she?
9: Well, unless somebody gets a doctor quickly, she might.
7: Flesh can't help her. He's in the dungeon. I wonder what'll happen.
9: Well, we'll find out next week. Now, let's go across the page to Peter Pan.
7: Oh, yes, Peter Pan. And you remember, he had lost his shadow in the nursery of the Darling house last week. You remember?
9: Yes, and Mr. and Mrs. Darling have gone off to a party. And all is quiet in the house. The children are asleep, but the window is open.
7: And now, I'll bet you Peter will come to get his shadow with Tinkerbell. Hurry and read, please.
9: Very well, here we go with Peter Pan. Pirates, crocodiles, Peter Pan. Whisk up music for Never Never Land. All is quiet in the nursery of the Darling home in London, as a figure that casts no shadow floats down to the sill and then steps in through the open window. He's followed by another figure. It's Peter's constant companion, Tinkerbell. Peter whispers,
13: "Hey, my shadow must be here, Tinkerbell. You look over there. I'll search this side."
9: Tinkerbell darts about the room, looking one place and another for Peter's shadow, while Peter looks under the bed, behind the chairs, and in the children's toy trunk. First picture bottom row, Tinkerbell sets up a big commotion. Peter rushes over and sees that she's pointing to the keyhole of a chest. Peter peeks in and exclaims,
13: "Hey, Tink, you found it."
9: Quickly, Peter opens the drawer. But as the dresser drawer is opened, the captive shadow darts out. Around the room it goes, and after it, Peter goes. Up to the ceiling, down to the floor. But Peter lands on it last picture.
13: Ah, I gotcha.
9: Which wakes up Wendy, who exclaims,
14: "Peter Pan."
7: Oh, I love that Tinkerbell. She's so cute.
9: Yeah, so do I.
7: And Peter, he's such a nice fellow, too, and very unusual. He's the only person I have ever known in my life who's lost a shadow.
9: Oh, I lost mine once.
7: When?
9: One night when it was pitch black. I was in the middle of a forest, and I couldn't see my hand in front of my face.
7: Did you put it there?
9: I did, and I walked right into it. And the end of my nose has been flat ever since.
7: Oh, you're teasing me.
9: No, I'm not honest.
7: Well, it's different losing your shadow in the dark. Peter lost his shadow in the daylight, and that, you must admit, is very unusual.
9: I do admit it, and I do agree with you. It's very unusual. And maybe next week we'll find out what interesting conversation Wendy and Peter have. Now it's time for Dagwood and Blondie.
7: Oh, and I know we'll find them on the first page of the second section.
9: And here they are, and here we go, on the first page of the second section of Puck the Comic Weekly with Dagwood and Blondie. Ramafoo, ramafum, zim, zam, zombie. Conjure me music for Dagwood and Blondie. It's late at night, way past Dagwood's bedtime, but he's deep in his chair reading a magazine. Blondie says to him,
7: "Dagwood, aren't you coming to bed? It's real late."
9: "Oh, this detective mystery story's too exciting to stop." But Blondie takes him by the arm and leads him upstairs.
14: "Well, now look, I won't be able to sleep until I finish it and find out who murdered rich old Mrs. Van Slapley."
7: "Finish your story in bed."
9: A little later, last picture top row, they're all ready for bed. Dagwood and Blondie climb under the covers. Dagwood says,
14: "Well, I'll kiss you goodnight, dear, so you can go right to sleep."
7: "Yes, I'm terribly tired."
14: There.
9: Blondie rolls over and drops right off to sleep. And Dagwood continues to read his story.
14: Now, let's see. Where was I? Oh, yes, here. "The black car with the Venetian blinds pulled up at the greenhouse with the blue blondes." Oh, no, blinds.
9: A half hour later, Blondie, buried in the pillow, sleeps on. And Dagwood, his face in his magazine, reads on.
14: "Mud on the horse's right side," he said. "Aha," said Senor Saki. "She and no one else stole my horse. She's the only one who rides side saddle."
9: An hour later, Blondie, her face in her pillow, still sleeps. And Dagwood comes to the end of his story.
14: "Call off your dogs, you fool," said Sergeant Lewis. "She may be a horse thief, but she's no killer. The man you want is..." Oh, no, somebody cut it out.
9: Second picture, second row, Dagwood yells,
14: "Blondie! Who cut the last paragraph of my story out of the magazine?"
9: Blondie wakens with a start, shakes the sleep out of her eyes, and says, last picture, second row,
7: "The ending of your your story must have been on the other side of a cupcake recipe I cut out and gave to Mrs. Woodley.
10: First picture, third row, the doorbell at the Woodley house rings. A moment later, Herb Woodley, in his nightshirt, opens the door, and Dagwood steps in.
14: Hey, Herb, I've got to have the cupcake recipe Wanda gave your wife today.
11: Oh, no, cupcakes at 2 o'clock in the morning.
10: A few minutes later, they're in the kitchen. Herb has opened the recipe book.
11: Yeah, let's see. Here's the recipe. But it's glued in Tootsie's cooking scrapbook.
14: Oh, good. We can loosen it by steaming it.
10: 15 minutes later, last picture, third row, Herb is still in his nightshirt, leaning against the wall, sound asleep, as Dagwood, holding the scrapbook over a kettle of steam, tries to loosen the recipe so he can see how his story ends.
14: Yeah, it's coming loose. Hooray! I'll solve the mystery so I can go to sleep.
10: First picture, bottom row, Dagwood peels the recipe out of the book, turns it over, and quickly reads. Then exclaims, "Look!" Herb wakes up.
15: Yeah?
14: It was the butler who killed rich old Mrs. Van Slapley.
10: Herb goes,
11: "And you woke me at 2 a.m. just to find that out? Why, you..."
10: And he leaps at Dagwood, and you know the rest. Last picture, Dagwood is back in bed again, sound asleep, a happy smile on his face, a black eye on his eye, dreaming of his story. Blondie sits up, shakes her head, looks at Dagwood with disgust.
7: No use in me trying to go back to sleep. I'm wide awake for the night. Oh, that crazy Dagwood, waking Herb Woodley and Blondie up just to see how the end of the story came out.
10: Yes, and doesn't he look funny? With a big smile on his face and a black eye in his eye.
7: Yes, he does. He certainly is a funny fellow, but I love him.
10: Me too. Well, now let's turn over the page and see who's there.
7: Oh, look, there's Dick's Adventures. I'm anxious to read that.
10: And I'll read it in just a moment. But first, here's that nice man again with something interesting to say. Now here we go again with Puck the Comic Weekly. And on page 3 of the second section, Dick's Adventures.
7: Magic words for the music, please.
10: Say them with me, please. Riggity pack a zack a zick. Let's have music for Adventureless Dick. Dick is dreaming that he's in the early days of America. The year is 1814, and the city, New Orleans, one of the most famous cities in the South. He dreams that he's with Major Gabriel Villers, having dinner at a sidewalk cafe, when a group of pirates come down the street. Dick is told that the most handsome and dashing of the pirates is Jean Lafitte, the most daring, courageous, and powerful pirate of his time. When Major Villers sees them approaching, he gets to his feet and tells Dick to come along. Dick doesn't move fast enough, and a second later finds himself being lifted out of his chair by a couple of ruffians.
16: Out of the way, boy, move!
17: Hey, let go of me, will you? Let go!
10: Last picture, top row, Major Villers comes to Dick's rescue.
17: Hey, let the boy go!
10: Weapons flash. And for a moment, it looks like bloodshed, until first picture, second row, Lafitte himself steps forward.
18: Hey, Pierre André, that's enough. Put up your weapons.
10: And then he turns to Dick and the Major.
18: Forgive the too hardy loyalty of my men. You will honor me by being my guest, huh?
10: Dick and the Major join Lafitte at his table. And when they are seated, the Major asks,
18: Monsieur Lafitte, are you not afraid to show yourself so openly in New Orleans? General Jackson has put a price on your head.
10: Lafitte smiles.
18: My head, Major Villers, is at the disposal of those brave enough to take it.
10: At this very instant, last picture, second row, one of Lafitte's men rushes up and reports.
19: General Jackson, he come with a regiment of soldiers to seize you.
10: First picture, bottom row, Lafitte signals his men to leave. Then bows to his guests.
18: Gladly would I fight with the general, but I hesitate to attack the U.S. Army. Adieu.
10: As the pirates hurry away, Major Villers says,
18: Lafitte is a scoundrel, yet in his heart he loves America. He and his men could do much to help us against the British enemy.
10: But Dick hardly hears what he's saying. For last picture,
9: Dick is looking at a woman's gold locket that he found under Lafitte's chair.
7: Oh, I'm glad that Lafitte was nice to Dick and stopped his men from harming Dick.
11: So am I.
7: Well, Lafitte showed that he's afraid of General Jackson, didn't he?
11: Well, at least he has respect for the American Army.
7: Oh, I wonder what that locket is that Dick found under Lafitte's chair.
9: Well, next week maybe we'll find out about that. Now look at the bottom of the page. There's Rusty Riley.
7: Oh, yes. And Rusty Riley has run away and joined the carnival where his friend Stovepipe is.
9: Yes, and I'm glad he has, because if Rusty must run away, I'm very happy that he has a good friend like Stovepipe to keep an eye on him and to help him.
7: So am I. And you remember, Stovepipe told Rusty to hide in an old shack, and so Rusty did. And while he was in the shack, he heard two evil men making plans to do something bad to Denver Dooley.
9: Yes, Dooley is the owner of the carnival.
7: I hope those two men don't find out that Rusty's upstairs and has heard what they were saying, or they're apt to hurt Rusty. Do you think that would happen?
9: Well, let's read now and find out. Here we go with Rusty Riley. Gallop and run till the road is dusty. Give us music for his horse and Rusty. Quietly, Rusty listens as he hears the two men in the cabin below plotting. He hears the man named Speck say,
12: "Now listen, Beagle. When Dooley gets here tomorrow, I'll talk him into hiring us for our old pitch. And once we're on the inside, we can wait for our chance to pull off the job."
8: "Well, I don't know, Specs. We get caught, they'll throw the book at us."
12: "Ah, don't be so nervous. I used to weigh twice what I do now. And I had a mustache then. Nobody'll know me. And he never saw you before. So relax."
8: "Well, okay, Specs, you're the boss. Only I ain't in no hurry to go back to jail."
9: Last picture top row, Rusty says to himself, "Golly, jail. They must be bad men. And they're planning to do something to Mr. Dooley. Oh, I wish I could see them, but they're just out of sight under the stairs." Next morning, first picture bottom row, Rusty looks for Stovepipe. He finds him washing up for breakfast. Stovepipe exclaims,
15: "Why, Rusty, my boy, what are you doing here? I thought I told you to wait in the shack till I came for you."
13: Yes, I know it, Mr. Stovepipe, but something happened. I just had to tell you right away."
15: "Well, now look, my boy, Dooley arrived last night, and he'll be up any minute. Let's hie ourselves to a modest beanery and break our fast. Come along."
13: "Yeah, but I..." "Well, okay, Mr. Stovepipe."
9: A little while later, third picture, bottom row, Rusty and Stovepipe are having breakfast in a restaurant nearby.
15: "Now then, Rusty, me lad, did you see a ghost? Or did the three bears come home and find you'd eaten their porridge?"
13: "Please, Mr. Stovepipe, I'm not kidding. Those men are planning to hurt Mr. Dooley, and they mean to start by getting a job running a concession with his carnival."
9: And Rusty goes on, last picture,
13: "I tried to see him, but I couldn't. But all we need to do is to see who gets a job in a concession, and that's them."
15: "Yes, my boy, ordinarily a logical conclusion. But I happen to know that Mr. Dooley means to add at least 6 new concessions."
13: "Oh, gee. Well, how are we going to find out who they are, then?"
15: "I don't know, my boy. That's going to be a problem."
7: "Oh, that will be a problem, because Rusty doesn't know who they are or what they look like."
9: "Well, now, how would you hope to catch those men?"
7: "Well... Oh, I know. I'd go to every one of the concessions and listen to the men's voices, and maybe I could tell from their voices who they were."
9: "That's a very good idea. You're very clever."
7: "Yes, I am, am I?"
9: "Yes, you are. Well, let's hope that Rusty does just that. And next week, we'll find out. Now, let's go over the page."
7: "Oh, look, there's Donald Duck, my favorite."
9: "And we won't waste a second. So here we go with your favorite, Donald Duck. Say the magic words with me. Squeegeum, squeegeum, squiddle, chicka-chack. Let's have music to fit a quack, quack." Today, Donald's three nephews, Huey, Louie, and Dewey, are going sliding. And second picture, they are at the foot of a snow-covered hill with two sleds and a long, long rope. They tie one end of the rope to one of the sleds and leave that sled at the foot of the hill. Then they start walking up the hill, uncoiling the rope as they go. At the top of the hill, they tie a pulley to a tree. And Dewey says,
8: "Now pull the rope through the pulley."
9: So they run the rope through the pulley and tie it to the sled they brought with them to the top of the hill. Then Dewey exclaims,
8: "Get it? As we slide down on this sled, it pulls the other sled up."
9: Huey says,
8: "Yeah."
9: And Louie exclaims,
8: "Slick."
9: The boys all get on the sled, preparing to slide down. At that moment, Donald, carrying a pair of skis, comes up the hill, last picture top row. Not seeing the sled at the bottom of the hill, he says,
8: "Wow, wow, wow, that's funny. A rope."
9: So he steps over the rope so one foot is on either side of it. First picture bottom row, he says,
8: "Wonder where it goes."
9: And with a rope between his legs, Donald starts up the hill. At that moment, down the hill come Louie, Huey, and Dewey on their sled.
8: "Hiya, Uncle Donald!"
9: And they shoot past Donald down the hill. And up the hill comes the empty sled that's tied to the rope. And since the rope is between Donald's legs, it hits Donald in the seat of his pants.
8: Hi!
9: Tossing him up in the air and head under heels into the snow. And last picture, Huey, Louie, and Dewey run up and take one look at Donald's waving legs. And Dewey says,
8: "Hey, how do you like that? Falls down before he even gets his skis on."
9: Yes, it was. How foolish can you be? Who'd ever think of straddling a rope and walking uphill with it between your legs?
7: I wouldn't. I would look and see what the rope was tied to first.
9: So would I. Oh, that Donald, he's some character.
7: Yes, that Donald, he's some character.
9: Well, now let's go across the page, because there's Roy Rogers.
7: Oh, yes, and Roy and his friend Brimstone are taking the outlaws they captured to town to turn them over to the sheriff.
9: When suddenly somebody came up the road yelling for help.
7: And I'll bet you that means that Roy is starting a new adventure.
9: Well, let's find out right now. Here we go with Roy Rogers, King of the Cowboys. Hi-yip-i-yo, now here we go with Roy and Trigger. Hi-yip-i-yo. Roy and his friend Brimstone are on their way to town with the captured outlaws.
20: Help! Help! Save me! Help! Save me!
9: Roy sees a man running toward them. "Hey, great guns, that's my old friend, Dolfo Hawkins. Hey, just a minute, Dolfo, calm down.
20: Oh, Roy Rogers, am I glad to see you. Hey, you gotta help me."
9: Roy dismounts and says to Brimstone, "Hey, Brimstone, you deliver the Sphinx gang to the Pine City Sheriff. I'll be along after I see what's giving Dolfo the willies." Brimstone replies,
21: "Okay, Roy. All right, come on, you ornery Al Hoots, and no funny stuff."
9: As the men ride off last picture top row, Roy leads Trigger and follows Doleful, who runs back down the road.
20: "Well, now, what's eating you, Doleful? You get attacked by an Indian war party? Hey, you don't know. You don't reckon a pass of Redskins would bother me, do you? Twice is 10 times worse."
9: They come around a bend in the road, and Roy sees Doleful's wagon tipped over, leaning against a tree at the edge of a steep cliff.
20: "Hey, what happened here?" "That's the ore wagon I drive for the Bratton Freight Line, Roy. Hauling ore down from the Tomahawk Mine. Hey, look out! Look out!"
9: Roy looks up to see a huge boulder crashing down the hill. They quickly jump aside.
20: "Yeah, he's at it again. Tell you, he ain't human. Now, you see what I mean? You don't know what I'm up against, Roy. Hey, over there. Now, easy there, Trigger. Easy."
9: Roy draws his guns and looks up the hill and shouts,
22: "Hey, who's up there? Show your face or I'll come after you."
9: Last picture, a young boy with a bow and arrow over his shoulder and a gun in each hand shouts down,
22: "Who dares challenge Tornado Tim Hawkins? Reach for the sky or I'll let you have it between the eyes."
7: "Why, that's the strangest thing I've ever seen. That's just a little boy up on that cliff."
9: "Yes, it is."
7: "Well, what in the world is he trying to do?"
9: "Well, looks like he thinks he's a well-heeled outlaw and is trying to terrorize the countryside."
7: "Well, Roy shouldn't have any trouble taking care of him."
9: "Well, we'll find out if he does next week. Now, that's all the time I have. But before I go, here's that nice fellow with some more interesting information. Well, honey, and all you boys and girls, I gotta go now, but be sure to meet me with our little friend Miss Honey next week when I read Puck the Comic Weekly. For I'm the Comic Weekly Man, the jolly Comic Weekly Man. I'll be back to read the funnies to you happy boys and honeys. Don't forget, boys and girls, see you all next week. Your friend..."

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Escaped prisoners of war.

0: There are several million Nazis across the sea. Each one of them is a threat to the security of this country. There are several hundred thousand Nazis right here within our borders, prisoners of war. Each one of them who escapes is a threat to the internal security of this country because they are Nazis. And for us, for our democracy, for our way of life, Nazis have but one feeling, contempt. The FBI proved that less than a year ago by a case that broke on the morning of June 19th. Early that sunny morning, two soldiers, two GIs, were walking through a patch of woods on their way back to camp.
1: Hey, look, Eddie, a rabbit.
2: What am I supposed to do, salute?
1: Gee, did you see him go? Boom, right into the ground.
2: Probably crawled down a hole to sleep.
1: Gee, he's just down a little hole.
2: What are you pawing around for now?
1: I always wanted to have a rabbit for a pet.
2: All right, so you always wanted a rabbit. This is no time.
1: Hey, Eddie.
2: Yes?
1: What kind of a rabbit could dig a hole this big?
2: A big rabbit. Come on.
1: Hey, these leaves are just covering up the entrance to a tunnel, it looks like.
2: For Pete's sake, Mickey.
1: Hey, it is a tunnel. Come on in.
2: I'm too tired.
1: Oh, come on. What do you got to lose?
3: Well, I really am tired.
1: Oh. Where's your pioneer spirit?
3: And where's your rabbit? Don't tell me. What's the matter?
1: It stops here, that's all.
3: Oh, that's great. Now, I suppose we crawl back like a couple of brave pioneers.
1: Hey, wait a second. Help me push this thing up.
3: One thing.
1: And the roof here. Feels like boards or a trap door or something.
3: Yeah, it does.
1: Come on, push.
3: I'm tired.
1: Now, will you push? One, two, three.
4: Eddie,
1: Carson. Eddie, you know where we are?
3: Yeah, right under the barracks of the Nazi prisoners.
0: That was on Monday morning, June 19th, but the tunnel had already been used. During the night of the 18th, two Nazi prisoners had escaped. That was in Texas. And immediately, the FBI headquarters in that state were notified by military authorities. They weren't caught unprepared because special arrangements had been made for such an emergency. And the special agents went to work immediately.

0: newspapers, the radio stations, and most important, the local police of Dallas and Fort Worth were notified and given detailed descriptions of the two men. The police radioed warnings to all sheriffs and all peace officers, and broadcasts were also sent out over the Texas State Patrol's network. By late afternoon, the FBI was busy checking the dozens and dozens of reports which kept coming in.
1: Dean speaking. Yeah? Yes. Yes, okay. Thanks a lot, Sheriff. All right. Well, that's another lead gone, Phil.
2: Which one?
1: Those two fellas spotted fixing a puncture on a back road.
2: Those local police sure get on the job quick.
1: Age 23.
2: What?
1: I was just reading over the description of Tanner.
2: Oh.
1: Lieutenant Paul Tanner of the German Navy. Captured when submarine disabled by depth charge. Dean speaking. Yeah? Uh-huh. I see. Okay, thanks a lot. All right.
2: Which one was there?
1: Those two men seen sleeping in that cemetery.
2: Bad lead?
1: Yeah.
2: Something's got to turn up, Dean.
1: Yes, and you know when it does, Hackenberg's going to be easier to spot than Tanner.
2: Because of that scar on his cheek.
1: Yeah.
2: Well, with the whole state out on the hunt, there's got to be...
1: Dean speaking. Yes? Yes? Yes. Thanks. Right. Bicycle was stolen from a house 1 mile from the camp the night of the escape.
2: Bicycle?
1: Yes, and the house was on the same road the prisoners took when they went on labor detail.
2: That sounds good.
1: That sounds better than good. Two men on one bicycle. They ought to be easy to spot, Phil.
2: If we can spot them before they get rid of the bike, let's send out a call.
1: Right.
0: Late that afternoon, a truck driver reported seeing two men on a bicycle on the night of the escape. An hour later came another call. A farmer had seen two men on a bicycle the morning after the escape. Then there were no more calls, no more reports. The search was intensified, but by 1 o'clock on the morning of the 20th, the two Nazis and the bicycle seemed to have disappeared, seemed to have vanished completely. Where were they? At that moment, at 1 o'clock on the morning of June 20th, they were sitting in a diner. Dressed in blue jeans and khaki shirts, drinking coffee, two escaped Nazis were sitting in an all-night diner in a small town in Texas, USA.
3: You boys want anything with that coffee?
4: No, thanks.
3: You ain't from around here, are you?
5: No.
3: Just passing through?
5: Yes.
3: Where are you heading?
5: East.
3: East, huh? I know somebody's going in.
5: Maybe we will have something else. Do you have any pie?
3: Sure, what kind you want?
5: Oh, anything that's good. You pick it out.
3: Yeah, trust me.
5: Sure.
3: Okay, two pieces?
5: Yes.
3: Okie doke. Whitey, let me have two cuts of that peach pie.
6: Okay.
3: Now, Whitey, now.
6: I heard ya.
3: Gee, I'm getting hungry myself. Scramble me up a couple eggs.
6: It just ate an hour ago.
3: Well, I'm a growing girl. Scramble up the egg, you cheapskate.
6: Here's your pie.
3: Thanks. Toast with them eggs, too. Peach pie, boys.
5: Don't you? I don't think we want the pie after all.
3: But you ordered it.
5: We have to go. Here.
3: You didn't even finish your
5: coffee. Come on, let's go. Let's go.
3: Nice. Huh? How you come with those eggs, Whitey?
6: I'll keep your shirt on. You'll get them.
3: You can put this pie back.
6: What's the matter?
3: We seen.
6: Didn't they want it?
3: They didn't want nothing. They even left the coffee.
6: Millionaires.
3: Come on, make with the eggs.
6: The griddle ain't hot enough yet. Pot yourself.
3: You ring this up, I'll keep the change.
6: How much?
3: Dime. You ain't going to charge him for the pie, are you?
6: I guess not. And what those guys rush out for?
3: Now, how do I know? The griddle looks hot enough to me.
6: You want your toast, though, don't you?
3: And coffee.
6: How about a steak, too, Your Highness?
3: Ha, ha. Very funny. Whitey.
6: Yeah?
3: What's Tonkishin mean?
6: Huh?
3: Tonkishin or Tonkashine?
6: What?
3: One of those fellows said it to me when I brought him the pie.
6: The pie he didn't eat, huh?
3: Yeah. I think I'll have a piece myself.
6: Oh, here.
3: Tonkishin.
6: What?
3: Maybe that's French for what's your telephone number?
6: French? Sounds more like German to me.
3: Where do you get German out of that?
6: Listen, when you want to say thank you in German, dope, you say Dankeschön.
3: That's it. That's what he... Whitey.
6: Holy crow.
0: That diner was in a small town. But even the smallest town has more than one road leading out of it. And it's never long before a road branches into other roads, into a network of roads, into highways. As soon as the telephone call came in from the diner, the FBI and the local police drove out after the two men on the bicycle, after the escaped Nazi prisoners. They tried to cover all roads. They kept in touch with each other by radio. And they drove fast because they realized that even on a bicycle, a man can make time if he's desperate.
2: Where are we now, Dean?
1: About 20 miles outside of Vancouver.
2: Must be awfully strong.
1: Huh? Who?
2: Whoever's pedaling that bike. Get this far so fast. And with a passenger.
1: Yeah, if they're still using the bike.
2: Or if they haven't ducked off into a field.
1: Well, if they have, we should be able to catch them in the morning. The whole area's been alerted.
2: They managed to disappear completely for at least 24 hours so far.
1: I know, Phil, but if we... It is a bicycle, isn't it?
2: Looks like it from here.
1: You have your gun ready?
2: Yes. Dean, do you see anybody on the handlebars?
1: No.
2: Don't tell me it's going to be a farmer out for a joyride.
1: At this hour of the morning?
2: Say.
6: Huh?
2: Pull over to the side there. Where are you going, mister?
1: Vancouver.
2: What for?
1: Why do you want to know? We're federal officers. What's your name?
4: Frank Johnson.
1: Isn't it kind of late to be out for a ride, Mr. Johnson?
4: Oh, my sister just had a baby. I rode over to see her.
1: Oh, from where?
4: Vancouver.
2: You live there?
4: Yes.
1: Can we see your draft card, please?
4: I'm sorry, I forgot it. You know how it is when you get the call that the baby... What's the matter?
1: Where'd you get that scar on your cheek?
4: Germany.
1: Where's Lieutenant Tanner?
4: I really could not say, but probably very well taken care of.
2: What do you mean?
4: Americans are extremely hospitable and just as stupid.
1: I think you'd better get in the car, Hackenberg.
4: Captain Hockenberg.
1: Captain Hockenberg.
4: Thank you, sir.
0: By morning, the Texas newspapers and radio stations had spread the report. One prisoner was captured, but the other was still at large. An escaped Nazi was still free, was still somewhere in the vicinity of Vancouver, Texas. The cooperation of every citizen was requested, and the response was fast. Report after report came into the FBI and the state and local police. Report after report was checked and followed up. The most promising came from a doctor.
7: Well, gentlemen, I was coming home from a late call, and just as I passed that filling station outside San Angelo, I noticed a man climbing into the back of this truck.
1: About what time was that, Doctor?
7: Oh, I left the hospital at 2. I guess that was about 5 after.
1: What'd the man look like?
7: Well, to tell the truth, I didn't notice him much or think much about it. So I heard the radio broadcast about the escaped prisoners this morning.
1: Now, thank you, Doctor. We appreciate your help.
0: That doesn't sound like much help. It doesn't even sound like a real clue. But the FBI checks everything, every report. Special agents immediately call the owner of the San Angelo filling station. He remembered selling gas to a truck driver a little after 2 in the morning before. But he'd only seen one man on the truck. From the gas coupon, the agents learned the license number of the truck. From the license registration, they learned the name and address of the owner. And then they went to him to see what they could learn from the truck itself.
8: You can see for yourself, I'm here fixing a blowout like I was. Anybody could hop in the back without me seeing them.
9: Would be pretty easy, don't you think, Dane?
1: Well, let's see if there's anything in the back to prove that Nazi was riding with you.
8: Well, what you looking for?
1: Oh, lots of things.
8: Fingerprints?
1: Yep. But with all this cloth back here, I don't know if we'll find any. Surface is too soft to...
5: Phil, you have your flashlight?
9: Sure.
1: Shine it over here, will you?
5: Is that your hatchet, Mr. Lang?
8: Yeah. Use it to open crates.
5: You mind if we borrow it to send to our laboratory for a fingerprint check?
8: No, sir. It's all... Hey.
5: What?
8: Well, that Nazi could have been riding the back of my truck and picked up my hatchet. Hey, I had a pretty narrow escape.
5: Well, we don't know yet whether he was the one.
8: Even so...
5: Wait a minute. Sign that flash over here, Phil.
9: Fine.
5: Now, oh, this may be something.
8: What?
5: Sure.
8: Why, that's just a little piece of thread.
9: Here's an envelope for it, Dean.
5: Thanks. This little piece of thread, Mr. Lang, is going to take a long trip to our laboratory in Washington.
8: What for?
5: They'll find out what kind of a shirt it came from. And I got a hunch it came from the kind of shirt worn by prisoners of war.
0: The hatchet and the piece of thread arrived at the FBI laboratory in Washington on the morning of June 21st. That afternoon, the result of the examination was teletyped to special agents in Texas. From a small piece of thread, from one fingerprint on the blade of a hatchet, there was proof, conclusive proof, that the hitchhiker on the back of the truck had been Lieutenant Paul Tanner of the German Navy. But where had he gone? Where was he now? An escaped prisoner of war, a Nazi, was still at large in the state of Texas.
10: We momentarily close the Federal Bureau of Investigation file of the case of escaped Nazi prisoners of war. We will return to this case in just a moment. It is the year 1872. A distinguished army officer, a young man with golden hair that reaches to his shoulders, is about to sign his name to an application for membership in the Equitable Life Assurance Society of the United States. The Indians of the Western Plains call him White Chief with the yellow hair. But you and I will know him better by the name he is signing on the equitable application. So let's watch his pen as it writes, George Armstrong Custer, Brevet Major General, USA. A name that has also been inscribed for all time on the roll of America's immortal soldiers. Now, we do not know what led General Custer to choose the equitable, but we do know that he showed sound judgment. For in 4 wars and through 7 major depressions, this society has never failed to meet a single financial obligation. And for 86 years, equitable funds have marched in the vanguard of American progress. Equitable dollars helped build the railroad. They promoted the growth of our greatest industry. They helped grow wheat in Minnesota, oranges in California, cotton in Texas. So by serving its members, the Equitable serves America. And now, back to the file on Paul Tanner, escaped prisoner of war.
0: When a convict escapes jail or when a Nazi escapes prison camp, it is fairly easy to catch him during the first 2 or 3 days because the trail is fresh. But after that, just as rain can blot out footprints, the trail can disappear into nowhere. That's what happened to the trail of Paul Tanner, former lieutenant on a German submarine. The search continued all through the summer. Reports came in, but by September, Tanner was still free. Where was he? Still in Texas. As a matter of record, he was working as a hired hand for a farmer named Allen, working under the name of Gene Meyer. Working to get enough money to escape to Mexico.
11: Gene! Gene! Yes, Dickie.
3: Gene, look what I got done.
12: Dickie, don't start pestering Gene with those model airplanes or whatever they are.
3: But, Pa, we want...
12: He worked hard today and he wants to rest.
11: Well, that's okay, Mr. Allen. Let me see what you got done today, Dickie.
12: Say, Gene, are you going to have to go back to that hospital?
11: Oh, no. Merchant seamen aren't like Army or Navy. We're pretty free.
3: Should I glue this on now?
11: Uh-huh. That's right.
12: Still, it's funny they let you do what you wanted after you got out of the hospital.
11: What do you mean, funny? A little further down, Dickie.
3: Right.
12: We're not making you go back to sea.
11: I told you. I decided to work, build up my health.
12: Well, I ought to just pray that they let you finish out the harvest. Every time the mail comes, I... Say, that's no model airplane.
3: Whoever said it was, Pa? Anybody can tell it's a submarine.
12: A submarine? Where'd you learn about submarines?
3: Gene drew the plans for it.
12: Oh, it looks just like a picture, one I saw.
3: Oh, nuts.
12: Come on, Gene.
11: We'll finish after supper, Dickie.
12: You wash your hands, Dickie.
3: I did.
12: Wash them again.
3: Oh, Pa.
12: Well, that's a darn good submarine. I guess you...
11: What's the matter?
12: Oh, I was going to say it's probably modeled with sub you was on yourself, and then I remembered.
11: Remembered what?
12: They don't have merchant seamen on submarines. Come on, let's eat.
1: Sit down, Mr. Allen.
12: Oh, thank you, sir.
1: Sheriff Ulster said you might have some information for me.
12: Well, I don't know for sure, sir, but I... Well, I think my hired hand's that Nazi prisoner you've been looking for.
1: What makes you think so?
12: Well, he's been helping my little boy build model planes and stuff, you know.
1: Yeah, sure.
12: Last night, I got a look at something they were making. It was from some plans this fella drew. And you know what the darn thing was? A submarine.
1: Submarine?
12: Yeah. And I got to thinking about it in bed last night. It looked just like the real thing, and I was wondering...
1: Excuse me, Mr. Allen.
12: Sir?
1: Here, look at this photograph.
12: Sure. Why? Why, that's him.
1: Let's go, Phil. Is this his room, Mr. Allen?
12: Yes, sir.
1: Where is he now?
12: Well, I left him cutting hay down near the river bottom.
1: I think I'll go over there. Right, Phil. Doesn't have much stuff of his own, does he?
12: No. Nothing you don't see. Except that little zipper bag there.
1: Let's have a look at it.
12: Sure. Here you are.
1: Huh. I wonder where he picked this up. It doesn't seem to be...
12: What is it?
1: Something in the lining here.
12: A book?
1: It's a diary. June 20th. We had a close call today. H completely forgot himself in a restaurant. He sure did. I am a soldier of the Reich, and I must get back to the fatherland.
12: Did he write that junk?
1: It's not junk to him, or to people like him, Mr. Allen. That's something a lot of us don't realize. Listen to this. These Americans are stupid fools. This miserable country will cry for help when the Fuhrer lets loose his secret weapons, and I will be there to help him.
12: That fella's crazy.
1: Well, he's a Nazi.
13: Dean.
1: Yes?
13: He's gone.
1: What?
13: Not a sign of him in the field.
12: He was there when I left.
1: Did he see you go?
12: Sure.
1: Did he ask why you were going?
12: I said for supplies.
1: Guess he knew you didn't go to town often and got suspicious.
13: He must have cleared out right after Mr. Allen did.
1: Why?
13: There was a jug of water next to the mower, and it's full to the top.
12: But where did he go?
1: I don't know where he went, but I know where he was heading.
12: Where?
1: Galveston. He's got it in his diary. $30 more, and I'm ready to leave for Galveston, then Mexico. I guess he didn't wait for his $30.
13: Mr. Allen, that river down there...
12: Well, we'd take you to Galveston, all right. Once I rode there, me and Dickie and...
13: Rode there in what?
12: An old fat bottom I have.
13: Did you have it beached right near the hayfield?
12: Yeah.
13: I followed some footprints down there. Your boat's gone, Mr. Allen.
12: And that Nazi in it?
13: Yes.
12: And if he gets a Galveston...
1: Mr. Allen, I don't think he will.
14: Hello,
0: Brazos River winds its way through Texas to Galveston. And along its banks are reeds, tall grass, foliage thick enough to hide a man in a flat-bottomed boat. They hid Paul Tanner for the rest of that hot afternoon. But by nightfall, sheriffs, deputies, state patrolmen, local police, and citizens from all around had joined in the hunt. By nightfall, FBI agents were in planes and motorboats watching the river and keeping contact with each other by walkie-talkie radio. By nightfall, there was a moon. A bright moon that stripped the river of shadows and made it a clear field of vision for a plane flying above.
7: Moving upstream toward the bridge. Nothing yet from up here.
13: We're moving up too, Dean. But this boat's running low on gas.
7: Well, you think you can hold out about... Wait a minute. Wait a minute, Bill. I just saw a reflection of moonlight on something that... Yes, there it is again. Looks like a wet paddle. Close to the right shore, heading downstream. It's about a quarter of a mile above Dead Man's Bend now.
14: Just below Hempstead. He's moving closer to shore, though. Looks like he's trying to land.
13: Come on. Give her everything you've got. There he is. He's trying to make shore. Cut her off. Stay where you are, I'll shoot. I warn you, Tanner, stay where you are. Or...
15: Okay.
13: Come on, jump aboard. Well, you led us a fine chase.
11: Who's in command here?
13: In command?
11: Yes.
13: I am.
11: Heil Hitler.
0: At this moment, there are approximately 390,000 prisoners of war in this country. Most of them are Nazis, and each one is a potential threat to our safety. Alert citizens and cooperative law enforcement officers have aided your FBI in the quick apprehension of escaped prisoners of war before they could commit army acts of sabotage. But they remain a menace. Any information on an escaped prisoner should be reported immediately to the FBI. A Nazi may have been a prisoner in this country for a year or for 2 years. He may have had a chance to learn something about us, about our democracy, about our way of life. Don't think, however, that his objective has changed. It hasn't. He is still a threat to our security, still a menace, because he is still a Nazi.

In these days, young Americans are fighting and dying all over the world. So the question, what are you doing here at home to help win the war, is one that deserves a straightforward answer from every American citizen, from every American organization. Members of the Equitable Life Assurance Society of the United States may take pride in their society's answer to that question. In the Equitable Service flag are 2015 stars. Here at home, Equitable agents and employees are backing up their fellow workers in the fighting forces by selling thousands of war bonds in every drive, by giving hundreds of blood donations, and by performing all the other services that are expected of patriotic citizens in wartime. Of the funds that have been entrusted to the Equitable Society by its members, 44% has been invested in government bonds. In both the fifth and sixth war loan drives, the Equitable made the largest single subscription, each subscription amounting to $500 million. In wartime, Equitable dollars are fighting dollars. And at all times, they are security dollars. For you, your home, and your country.

incidents used in tonight's broadcast are taken from the files of the Federal Bureau of Investigation. However, all names used are fictitious, and any similarity thereof to the names of persons living or dead is accidental. In tonight's cast, Tanner was played by Paul Mann. The music was under the direction of Van Cleve. The author was Lawrence MacArthur. And your narrator was Frank Lovejoy. This is Your FBI is a Jerry Devine production. Now, this is Carl Frank speaking for the Equitable Life Assurance Society of the United States and inviting you to tune in again next week at this same time for This is Your FBI.

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2: Do you know where Terry and Pat Ryan are? Do you know where April Kane and the amazing deep-voiced woman Saint-Jacques are? Do you know where Connie and the Big Stoop are? Yes, and what of the crook, Baron de Plexus? Well, before today's transcribed adventure gets going, I'll give you all the answers. But first, listen to this. Terry and the Pirates is brought to you by the makers of Libby's. Is brought to you by the makers of Libby's. Is brought to you by the makers of Libby's tomato juice, one of Libby's 100 famous foods. I'll bet that by this time you boys and girls have tried Libby's tomato juice and know how really wonderful it is. So now's your chance to tell the other kids about it. Boy, there just never was a better tasting drink than this tomato juice of Libby's. It's so refreshing, kind of perks you up and makes you feel raring to go. You might not think that anything so downright delicious would have important food values, too. But Libby's tomato juice has. Yes, sir, it's rich in two of the vitamins you hear most about. Vitamin C and vitamin A, and it's got vitamins B1 and G besides. So when you ask your mother to buy some more of that grand-tasting Libby's tomato juice, just remind her of all it does for you, how it's got vitamins that every one of us should have. Remember, the name is Libby's, spelled L-I-B-B-Y-S. You want to be sure that's the kind of tomato juice your mother gets, because Libby's is pressed from red, ripe, prize tomatoes. Tastes simply super. You'll want a big, cold glass full every single day. And now, Terry and the Pirates. Now, where were we? Oh, yes. Well, Baron de Plexus was too clever for Connie and Big Stoop. Instead of those two lads making him a prisoner, he's talked fast to the Indochina police, and now Connie and Stooper are behind bars in the jail at Lao Cai. And the Baron, together with Slugger Dunn, is headed for the town of Yankuk. There he hopes to locate the woman Saint-Jacques and recover the fortune in gold which was stolen from him. Yeah, and which he had stolen from somebody else. As for Saint-Jacques, well, she has the gold and April Kane as her prisoner. She escaped in a big plane and landed safely on a jungle stream. And Terry and Pat Ryan, well, they followed Saint-Jacques' plane in the smaller one, but ran out of luck. Yes, the pilot was a tricky heel. He landed in a small jungle clearing and tried to crack down Terry. But Pat cracked down on him. And now he lies unconscious on the ground. It would be a bright and cheerful morning if it wasn't for that.
3: Well, Pat, he certainly put his nose on the top of his head. But now what?
4: Well, the inventory reads as follows. One pilot, slightly damaged.
3: Check.
4: One airplane, okay, but unable to be flown from small fields.
3: Check.
4: Two Americans, viz. To wit, Terry Lee and Patrick Ryan, stranded at small field near Jungle River. Healthy, but lost.
3: I'll check that twice, Pat.
4: That plane at your elbow is as good as junk right now. Can't be flown away, so the Baron de Plexus is out one aircraft.
3: Yeah, and one pilot, too, from the looks of our pal here.
4: Well, that's what he gets for trying to swing on us with a monkey wrench. He missed you, but I didn't miss him. Gosh, my fist feels like it was a sore foot.
3: Okay, so we're here. We're lost and...
4: Not lost, not exactly. There's a river, Terry, and all rivers lead someplace.
3: But what about Sonny Boy, the pilot?
4: We'll climb to the nearest tree, right over there. He'll come out of his snooze for long. There's sure to be a native along, and the pilot will be released.
3: Yeah, but I...
4: We'll make a point to find some natives and tell them there's a white man tied to a tree.
3: Okay.
4: Come on. Let's tie this rat up and get moving. I'm getting restless.
3: Say, Pat, how did you know our pilot was so tricky? Of course, he was one of Baron de Plexus's men, but...
4: Well, we saw where Saint-Jacques landed her big plane. So did he. All of us could see that marked spot by the river. Well, the pilot is after that gold as well as de Plexus is. And then I saw the pilot reach over and cut his ignition switch now and then, and that made the plane motor miss.
3: Oh, he figured he could scare us, huh?
4: Sure. Then he figured he could land and then bump us off, and we were climbing out while he fixed his engine.
3: Yeah, and it didn't work. We ducked the trouble just in time. But how did he figure on getting the plane in the air again?
4: I guess he didn't. He wanted that gold. He knows Saint-Jacques has it.
3: Yeah, she has April, too.
4: Well, we'll do what we can to get April free from that female baritone. Let's get over near the river. I've got a hunch we can find out a few things about it. Well, here's the river, Terry.
3: What am I supposed to do, cheer?
4: Maybe. Wait till I talk some more.
3: I wonder where Sanjak's plane is. Must have landed in the water.
4: Look, I got it all figured out, but maybe I'm wrong.
3: Shoot.
4: Okay. We know that the big plane with April and Songjack landed upstream from here, right?
3: Right. Maybe a few miles on upstream.
4: Now then, the easiest way to get out of this jungle is to float down the river.
3: Or come down in a powerboat.
4: Songjack will have to pass this point if she uses a boat, right?
3: Makes sense to me, Pat. So we try and stop that woman, rescue April, and get hold of the gold, huh?
4: Well, it reads like the first chapter of a book, the way you say it.
3: Well, do we do or do we don't?
4: We do. Songjack's trying to get the gold out of Indochina. This river must flow into the sea. Now, wait. I borrowed a map from the plane back here. Let's have a look-see. Yeah, now look here, Terry. I'd say we were somewhere along here, about this place.
3: Mm-hmm. Golly, there's no towns along the river.
4: No. The nearest town of any importance is Yangkuk. Now, that's down here, where the river flows into the sea.
3: Hey, we could cut off our escape if we could guard this river. If we knew what kind of a boat would come down.
4: Yeah, but this stream is too wide, and we can't stop every craft that comes down. We'll end up on the bottom of the river.
3: So, what do we do? We've got our help, but that's about all.
4: And I'd say we ought to wander upstream and talk with those natives. Say, you can see them now. Must be wash day. They seem to be pounding their sarongs on the rocks.
3: I didn't know natives wore sarongs in this country.
4: Well, maybe they're nightshirts. Come on. Let's find out what they can tell us about Sanjak. They must know something about what's going on.
3: Well, Pat, what did you find out?
4: Plenty. That is plenty when you figure how difficult it is to get information out of these natives.
3: They seem to be talking enough.
4: Well, one of the laundresses over there speaks a little English. She said a motorboat went up the river a few days ago.
3: Motorboat?
4: Yeah. So I made a deal with one of the men, the lady's husband. He's a fisherman, and he's going to let me use his fishnet.
3: Going fishing? Hey, I thought we were trying
4: to... Yes. Fishing is just the word. I'm going fishing for Songjack. And if I catch her, I'll also catch some small fish. April cane fish.
3: You'd better come out of the sun, Pat. It's beginning to get you.
4: No. Look, it all makes sense. With the help of a few natives, we'll stretch the nets across the river, just below the surface of the water. Then, when that motorboat comes downstream, the propeller will catch in the nets, and there you are.
3: Say, that's an idea. It's Socko, Pat. How do we start?
4: Well, that small native junk down there, the natives will drop the nets from this shore and pull the junk across to the other shore. Now, come on. We ought to have the nets laid and ready by evening.
5: All right, Pat. My time to watch. You take this blanket and lie down where I was.
4: Oh, you didn't have to get up, Terry.
5: I couldn't sleep very good anyway. The deck of this junk is like a rock.
3: What time is it?
4: About after midnight.
3: See anything along the river?
4: Not a thing. Once in a while, a fish jumps out of the water, but aside from that and those frogs, it's been the loudest silence I ever heard.
3: I wonder if the nets are okay.
4: Yeah. They're stretched across the channel. The natives did a good job.
3: Well, then we'll be able to stop that motorboat when it comes downstream, huh?
4: Yeah. So all you have to do is sit here on this coil of rope and wait.
6: Oh, I'll catch a little shut-eye while I can. I'll relieve you in an hour or so.
3: Okay. It'll be almost dawn by that.
7: No, you don't. No. Sock him. This is a wonderful girl. What? Sock him. What?
4: Did you say something, Terry?
3: No, I didn't say a thing, but you've been talking up Blue Street.
4: All right. I must have been asleep.
3: Yeah.
4: I guess I had a nightmare or something. What did I say?
3: Oh, you were fighting it out with somebody, don't you remember?
4: No, I don't. I never meet any nice people in dreams anymore. Have you been asleep long?
3: No, about 2 hours. Listen how still it is. Even the frogs have stopped.
4: It always gets quiet just before dawn. See anything?
3: No, nothing much. A couple of native craft and one odd-looking native junk. They're all going downstream, going to the main town to sell fish or whatever.
4: Well, how long ago?
3: Oh, about an hour.
4: And no motorboat, eh?
3: Not a sound.
4: Yeah. It's funny. If Sanjak was coming downstream, she ought to... Hey, hey.
3: Hmm?
4: Who's that out there?
3: So dark on the river, I can't... Oh, yeah. Looks like a native canoe. Two natives.
4: Well, they're paddling over here.
3: Well, all the natives look alike to me. Maybe they want their nets back so they can go fishing.
4: You can't say that I blame them.
3: Hello there. You want to come alongside?
4: They like that trick lantern over there, Terry.
3: Okay.
4: Here, I'll hold your canoe. Oh, a piece of paper. Oh, a piece of paper. No speak English? Paper for me? Well, how in the name of... How did anyone know we were here? All right, let's have the paper.
3: What is it, Pat?
4: Now bring that lantern over here.
3: Oh, here you are.
4: Well, the lantern's no good unless it's lit. That's a detail you overlooked.
3: Oh, yeah, okay. Now then, what's that note you just got?
4: Seems to be a message scribbled on a piece of an envelope. Hey!
8: Hey, come back here! Where'd you get this note?
3: Hey, you! Hey! Hey, come back! Huh. Well, they won't come back.
4: No, I guess not. Well, now then, let's see. Hold the light close. Hey, listen to this, Terry.
3: Uh-huh.
4: Look what it says. It was rather a good idea, but men are so easily fooled. I had no trouble disguising my motorboat as a native junk, covering the propeller and drifting over your nets in the darkness. Really, it is a waste of time. Why do you not go back to the United States? It's signed Sanjak.
3: Well, what do you know? I saw that queer-looking boat, but I never dreamed it was...
4: Well, at least we know one thing, Terry. We know that Sanjak has slipped through our fingers. She's on her way downstream.
3: Yeah, with April.
9: Yes, the deep-voiced, dangerous Sanjak got away and even had the nerve to send our friends a note about it. By now, they should realize they're dealing with a woman fully as clever as the Dragon Lady. And as for rescuing April Kane from Sanjak, well, that's going to be a job. I'll tell you more in a moment. Just a reminder, boys and girls, of that swell drink you're going to ask Mother to get. It's Libby's Tomato Juice, wonderful tasting and a grand source of vitamins. And I wish you'd tell her, too, about all the other Libby foods that taste so good and have such fine food values. Libby's peaches, apricots, and other fruits. Libby's tender young peas and golden corn and other vegetables. Corn and other vegetables. Corn and other vegetables. Corn and other vegetables. Corn and other vegetables. And the many Libby's meats. They're every one a standout for flavor and food value. Yes, it's easy to get nutritious foods that taste wonderful if you just ask for Libby's. You know, boys and girls, every young American can do his bit for victory. Buy United States stamps regularly, 10-cent ones or 25-cent ones. Soon you'll have enough for a bond. In tomorrow's transcribed Terry tale, we'll learn what new clues Terry and Pat discover and how they trace Sanjak and April. Yes, and we may join this amazing woman who has hypnotized Miss Kane and stolen a fortune in gold almost single-handed. Let's keep the tip-top radio appointment of the week tomorrow, shall we?
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11: When we last saw the Gregory party aboard the stolen Euclidean submarine, their position was anything but a happy one. Compelled to anchor the submarine on the floor of the ocean in 9,000 feet of water, Jones soon discovers that the Euclideans have located them even there. As Captain Bradford engages in two-way radio communication with Johnson in Los Angeles, the scientists on the Magic Island send out a radio beam of such power as to nearly cripple the submarine. Then the Euclideans send out a musical note, keyed to a certain pitch, and Jerry Hall gets a severe headache. Mrs. Gregory watches helplessly as they plan to run the risk of capture in a desperate dash to Los Angeles.
5: Well, of all the crazy things I ever heard of, this is the worst. We have to run to Los Angeles to get away from a musical note that makes my head ache sent over the radio.
12: It is not that particular note we must fear, Jerry. I can protect you in the soundproof sleeping section in the stern of the submarine. What we must guard against is the note which will cause this submarine to break up.
13: But how can we guard against such a thing?
12: If we are quick enough, we may quite possibly save the boat, though its operation may be far from perfect thereafter.
5: Well, never mind the boat. How about our operation?
12: We will not be harmed if I act quickly enough.
13: Oh, Joan, dear, what must you think of us? You must do this, and you must do that, while we sit helplessly by and watch you save us time and time again.
12: Because, Mother, I am the only one who understands all these devices the Euclideans use. And because I understand how to operate this submarine to the best advantage, to prevent the Euclideans successfully attacking us.
14: But isn't there something we could be doing, Joan?
12: Yes. If you will do as I tell you, Captain Bradford, and you also, Mother, you can assist greatly.
13: Oh, of course, Joan, dear. We'll be only too glad to do as you direct, won't we, Tex?
14: Absolutely. We're in your hands, Joan, and your orders will be the law here.
5: Me too.
12: You will remain with me, Jerry.
5: Oh, then I'm going to help you with something up here, huh?
12: No, I want you near me so that I may keep you out of trouble.
14: I guess that takes care of you, Jerry.
5: Sure looks like it.
13: Never mind, Jerry. If Joan is taking care of you, you're in good hands.
14: What do we do, Joan?
12: You will go to the soundproof section in the extreme stern.
13: Back where the sleeping quarters are, dear?
12: Further back. Just behind the sleeping quarters, you will find another of the transparent steel doors. Open it. Enter the small chamber there and remove everything that is not permanently fastened to the floor and walls of the compartment.
14: What do we do with these things?
12: Bring them forward into the sleeping compartment at once and fasten them down to the best of your ability.
14: Is that all, Joan?
12: Yes, that is all. I will find something with which to occupy Jerry while you are gone.
13: Are you sure you understand exactly what's expected of us, sir?
14: All we have to do is to clean everything movable out of the stern section.
13: Well, do you know why we're doing this?
14: No, and it didn't seem like the time to ask questions.
5: Well?
12: Yes?
5: Huh?
12: What?
5: What do I do?
12: Listen.
5: Listen?
12: Yes, listen attentively.
5: Okay. I don't hear anything.
12: I did not mean for you to listen to sounds in general.
5: I'm not. I'm listening to the absence of sound in general.
12: My meaning was quite clear, Jerry. You are to listen to what I have to say.
5: Well, guess I can't help myself. Go ahead.
12: We are going to undertake a very dangerous experiment.
5: That won't be anything new for this trip.
12: This will be the first time we have deliberately created a dangerous situation for ourselves.
5: Oh, yeah? I suppose when we stole the submarine, we created a picnic for ourselves.
12: Jerry, if you persist in misunderstanding me, it will be useless to attempt to explain my plan to you.
5: Well, sorry, Joan. Go to it.
12: I am confident that our only immediate danger lies in the possibility of Octavo discovering the musical note which will set up vibrations within the structure of this boat. Vibrations sufficiently strong to shatter it.
5: Yeah, I guess he can do that all right. But I don't see how we're going to know when he's found it until it's too late.
12: We will have to move quite rapidly. You must know that to respond to a note in the musical scale, either the common scale or the wider ranges of sound, the entire construction of an object must be focused at one central point.
5: Oh, I know that. Like the keystone in the arch of a bridge.
12: Exactly. And this submarine will also be found to have a keystone, not placed as one, nor appearing as one. But somewhere in everything built by the hand of man, there is one important point. One vital point which will respond to a certain musical note.
5: Now, I understand that. And I understand when old Octavo finds a note that fits this sub, G-47 will broadcast that note in our beam, and this boat will fall to pieces.
12: That is the possibility.
5: Uh-huh. Swell idea. And when the sub cracks up, we're left to swim under a mile and a half of ocean water.
12: You cannot swim under a mile and a half of water.
5: I know it. That's what's worrying me.
12: If my plan is successful, we will remain within the boat.
5: Well, that won't be much fun after the boat smashes around us.
12: The boat will not, as you say, smash around us.
5: Well, if you can figure how to keep us dry after our boat leaves us on the bottom of the ocean, hurry up and tell me.
12: I asked Mother and Captain Bradford to remove everything from that stern ballast section for a definite reason.
5: Oh, I thought maybe you just wanted to give them something to do.
12: It will also serve that purpose. However, I want that section cleared so that we may drop it off without losing any of our supplies.
5: Drop it off?
12: Precisely.
5: Drop off the tail of the submarine?
12: It is so constructed as to permit that.
5: But can we still run it and steer it just as well?
12: We may continue to operate the boat, and our speed will be appreciably increased, though the loss of the stern stabilizing fins will render accurate navigation difficult.
5: Oh, that's nice. We'll go faster, but we can't steer the blame thing, huh? Won't we have a lot of fun zigzagging around, cutting the tops off submerged islands?
12: I will guarantee to keep the boat free of any such obstruction.
5: But what good will it do us to lose the tail of this thing? Old Octavo isn't shooting his musical note at the stern. He's aiming for the keynote of this boat, and that's probably near the center of it.
12: Precisely. And my plan is this. Octavo will find that note without doubt, and possibly find it very soon, as he must have been experimenting all through the hours since we left the island. When he finds it, it will be sent out on our course.
5: And we'll start to shake ourselves out of this floating target.
12: Yes. We will feel the vibrations before they cause any appreciable damage. And the instant we are conscious of the action of the musical beam, I will pull this lever. That will drop the stern section off, and we will be safe.
5: Well, maybe you can see it.
12: You should see it also. It is very simple.
5: Okay, I'm simple then, but I still don't see it.
12: By dropping that section, we change the entire construction of this boat. We change the Newtonian base.
5: The what?
12: The Newtonian base. Have you never heard of that?
5: Well, afraid not.
12: Jerry, is it possible that in your world a young man may reach the age of 16 without learning of Sir Isaac Newton?
5: Oh, sure, I know all about Newton. He used to sleep under apple trees. One day an apple fell on his head and he figured out the law of gravity.
12: The story of the apple is probably fallacious. However, it is Newton's law to which I refer. The Newtonian base is the center of gravity.
5: Oh, all right, we'll argue about that some other time. I know what you mean, anyhow. When you drop off the tail section, you change the center of gravity of this boat, and that changes the musical note which will wreck the boat.
12: That is a crude explanation, but if you understand it, that will suffice.
5: Well, go on. When you change the center of gravity, you mix old Octavo all up, and then he's got to spend some more hours making noises with glasses of water until he finds a new musical note which they can broadcast to wreck us.
12: That is it. Our safety depends on my ability to recognize the vibrations of the destructive beam the instant they strike us, and to distort them by losing the stern section.
5: Well, do we have to open the receiving side of this radio set to hear the beam coming?
12: It would be very simple if we could do that. Unfortunately, the note which will strike the vital center of this boat will be of such high frequency that the ear will not detect it.
5: Well, if we can't hear this thing coming, what can we do about it?
12: I've explained that over and over, Jerry. We will feel the vibrations. The submarine will actually start to break up, and then I will drop the stern section.
5: That's going to make it a mighty close fearing. But if that's the best we can do, well, it's the best we can do.
12: Mother and the captain are coming.
5: Then they must have finished cleaning house back there.
15: I think we've removed everything from that section.
14: Yeah, I know we did. We've got everything that wasn't part of the boat.
12: That is well. Now, if you will take your station and lock the safety devices on the steel chairs.
13: Well, what's going to happen, Joan?
14: Get yourself anchored in that seat, Pat. Then Joan can tell us what she has in mind.
13: I've secured my life belt.
5: I'm tied in.
14: Me too.
12: Excellent. Now, as I have explained to Jerry, we may expect an attempt to destroy this submarine any moment, any second. And when this attempt is made, the first indication of it will be a series of sharp and violent vibrations. We must be prepared to remain in our places and make no false moves. I will quickly cut off that stern section, thus changing the center of attraction in this boat and saving us from destruction.
5: Oh, we hope.
13: But, Joan, if you are afraid the Euclideans are going to send a destructive radio beam and our safety can be assured by dropping that stern section, why wait until they start sending out this beam?
12: This will be a constant musical note, Mother. And I am basing my plan of escape on the belief that Octavo is working to find the note which will destroy this boat as it now stands. If we were to change our structure before he strikes, he would know it instantly and would set about making ready to attack us as a smaller unit.
14: Well, that's sensible enough, Joan. Once he has sent out his constant note tuned to the sub, and you have thrown him out of range by dropping that section, he will be forced to start his experiments all over again, giving us at least a few hours in which to run for home.
12: Precisely, Captain.
5: You sure understand easy enough, Tex.
14: Well, I have studied the destructive power of a musical note.
13: You and I seem to be the only ones completely in the dark on this, Jerry.
5: Sure looks like it, Mrs. Gregory. But if Joan and the captain know everything, we don't have to worry about knowing anything.
12: Silence!

0: Golly, Whiskers! Joan, you did it!
1: Good work, Joan. You saved the submarine.
0: Oh, Joan, that was wonderful. The boat was being shaken to pieces.
2: We were very near destruction for a few seconds. Now we are free. And as it should take Octavo several hours to find a new note for this smaller shell, we will utilize those hours by shooting to the surface and racing for Los Angeles.
0: Well, can you handle the boat now?
2: It will be difficult. Remain strapped in your seat. I will refuel with a double charge. We will travel vertically.
1: You mean you'll shoot this sub straight up through a mile and a half of water?
2: Precisely.
0: Boy, oh boy! Everybody hold on tight. We're going straight up.

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0: Once again, the Damon Runyon Theater brings you another story by the master storyteller, Damon Runyon. And this one, A Piece of Pie. And to tell it to you, here is Broadway.
1: Thanks. Well, it is during the race meeting at Suffolk Downs, and I am there with Harry the Horse. We do ourselves a little good. In fact, more than a little good. And I am feeling fine. When into our hotel room comes Harry and says...
2: Broadway, are you here?
1: Where else would I be, Harry? And what is the matter?
2: I just put us in the way of winning an even $10,000.
1: Huh? But what is the name of the horse?
2: It is no horse. It is a human being.
1: What? Harry, who enters a person in the races?
2: You do not understand. This is a sure thing.
1: Harry, where is the money we win on the Gigi's?
2: I put it up as a forfeit for our man to appear.
1: Appear? Appear where? Doing what? Harry, do not stand there just looking at me. Speak to me. Where is our scratch?
2: Broadway, do not worry. It is as good as wheat in the bin. Now sit down and I will tell you what happened.
1: So Harry the Horse makes me sit down and tells me what happens. And what it is and what happens later, I will tell you in a minute.

0: And now back to the Damon Runyon Theater and the famous story, A Piece of Pie.
1: Well, like I say, Harry makes me sit down and he starts to tell me what he is talking about.
2: I am having lunch, Broadway. Lobster. Broiled lobster at that little place where a broiled lobster is very good. You know, the place you like.
1: Harry, get off the lobster and come to the point. I ask you again before I cook you, where is our money?
2: That is what I am trying to tell you. You will not let me proceed.
1: I will give you 10 seconds, of which 9.5 are gone.
2: Take it easy. Well, like I say, I am eating the broiled lobster when I overhear a conversation going on at the next table. Now, ordinarily and usually, I do not listen. I do not approve of eavesdropping. Do you?
1: I approve of murder. I have a victim.
2: Who? Where is the scratch? Oh. Well, I hear one character say that he knows somebody who is able to out-eat anybody else in the world. Now, I know that this is a foolish thing to say because, well, who do we know that is the greatest eater in the world?
1: Huh? Why, Nicely Jones.
2: Well, I put up our money to ensure that Nicely Jones will appear against their man who is named Joe Duffel.
1: I wish to get this straight. You put up our money, all the tar I have in the world, that Nicely Jones will go into an eating contest against this Joe Duffel?
2: You catch the idea, Broadway.
1: But what if Nicely does not?
2: Do you ever know him to pass up a meal?
1: No.
2: And do you ever know anyone who was able even to get near him and eating?
1: No, I do not.
2: Okay. So our money rests now with a broker. And our opponents put up a like amount that Joe Duffel will appear.
1: But you say something about 10 grand.
2: Ah, we go back to New York, Broadway, and we get certain citizens to put up dough. We take a certain percentage of their winnings for putting them onto a good thing.
1: Mm. Well, are you sure these certain parties will go for this?
2: Broadway, who does not go for a sure thing?
1: Nobody.
2: Then let us proceed back to New York and make arrangements.
1: Well, we do so, and arrangements are made. Bets are put up with a party who takes care of such things. The bets are heavy because it turns out that Joe Duffel's backers are very wealthy citizens of Boston, Mass. While Nicely's backers are such characters as Dave the Dude, Little Mitzi, Angie the Ox, Milkier Willie, and etc. This makes me more than somewhat nervous.

0: Because if anything happens to cause these here parties to be separated from their tour, they are going to hold me and Harry strictly accountable. But Harry is not worried, because as he says in Mindy's,
1: it is a short thing, Broadway. We stand to collect maybe $3,000 apiece. Not as good as a first figure, but all right.
0: Uh-oh, here comes little Mitzi.
1: You worry too much. It will ruin your health.
0: I would rather do it myself than leave it to little Mitzi.
1: Shh, do not look worried. Appear nonchalant.
2: Hello, Broadway. Harry.
0: Hello, little Mitzi.
1: Sit down, Mitzi.
2: Thanks, I will. Because I have a little thing to discuss with you two.
1: Certainly, certainly. You wish to put up more potatoes on the eating contest.
2: I am already in tight for $5,000. Today I have a bad day, and the $5,000 is my total capital.
1: You have got no worries, Mitzi. Has he, Broadway?
0: If he does not, I will share mine.
2: Look, I discussed this with Dave the Dude, Angie the Ox, and Milkier Willie.
0: What I'm eating?
2: Huh?
0: Nothing.
2: Oh. Well, we are willing to bet on nicely. We think he is a sure thing.
1: That he is.
2: But we do a little thinking and we come to a conclusion.
0: Which is?
2: Where is he?
1: Where is who?
2: Nicely.
0: We're in New York, is he not?
2: Do you see him lately, Broadway?
0: No.
2: Harry?
1: Come to think of it, no, but I am sure he is alive.
2: Then the thing to do is make sure you two stay the same.
0: Huh? What do you mean, Mitzi?
2: Where is Nicely? He is our entry, and we do not want him scratched. Find him.
0: You will, Mitzi...
2: Find him or another world in which to live. I will keep in touch with you. Often.
0: Oh. Harry, where is Nicely? Now that I think about it, I do not remember seeing him for weeks.
1: Come on, we have got to find him.
0: We sure do. And while we look for him, we will pick up some timetables of ocean liners and aeroplanes. In case. So we start the hunt for Nicely. We will know him if we see him, because he is about 5'5 and weighs in at close to 300. He is a horse player by trade, but Eaton is his hobby. But no one remembers seeing him lately. Then we get a lead, and we go to a place on Long Island and knock at a door. It is open, not by Nicely, but by a tall, thin Judy. She is without doubt beautiful, but so skinny that Harry walks right into her before he sees her. She looks at us and says,
3: "What do you want?"
1: Excuse us, miss, but we are told we can find Nicely here.
3: Who?
0: Nicely Jones.
3: Oh, you must mean Quentin.
1: Who?
3: Quentin Jones.
0: The last name is correct, but the first one is an insult.
3: Will you please tell me what you want?
1: Can we see Mr. Jones?
3: Why?
0: It is very important.
3: About what?
1: Is he here?
3: Who are you?
0: Look, miss, it is urgent that we get in touch with our friend. Now.
4: Hilda.
3: What is it, Quentin?
4: Who's there?
3: I don't know.
1: That is not Nicely's voice.
0: No, it is not. It is too weak.
3: Then you've probably got the wrong Jones.
1: Yeah, I guess so. Let us go, Broadway.
4: Hilda, who is it? What's the matter?
3: It's nothing, Quentin. These men have the wrong address.
4: Broadway. Harry. Oh, my friends. Come in.
3: Quentin, do you know these men?
4: They are my friends. Broadway, Harry, why are you looking at me like that?
0: You are a faker. You are not Nicely.
4: But I am. Look at me real good. Who am I?
1: Nicely. Where does all of you go to?
0: What happens to you, Nicely?
3: Now look here, you two. If you have business with Quentin, very well. If you don't, please leave.
1: Nicely, we have got to see you.
4: Hilda, baby, these are my old friends. I wish to talk to them.
3: Oh. Well, all right, but remember what I said.
4: Yes, Hilda.
3: If you do anything I don't like, it's all off.
4: Yes, baby.
3: I'm going shopping. I'll be back in half an hour. And remember, Quentin.
4: I will never forget. She is beautiful.
0: She is. But Nicely, what is the matter with you?
4: We better sit down. At least I better. I cannot stand up for long.
1: You are sick?
4: Oh, no, no. I am real healthy.
0: Healthy? Healthy? Look at your pants. They are wrapped twice around your waist.
4: Uh-huh. I lose some weight.
1: Some? You have got enough space between your waistband and your waist to tuck away your racehorse.
4: Those are the conditions Hilda gives me.
0: Conditions? Hilda? Nicely, what are you talking about?
4: She is my fiancée. I love her. She loves me.
1: She? Nicely, you mean she makes you lose weight?
4: When I am down to 200, we're going to get married.
0: You mean you are not eating?
4: Nothing with starch in it. Why have all the good things to eat got starch in them?
1: Nicely, think of your health.
4: Hilda says I'm very healthy this way.
0: How do you feel?
4: Very healthy. If Hilda says so, I am.
1: This is impossible. Look at you. How did you get mixed up with this doll?
4: Love at first sight. We meet in the subway. I am wedged in a turnstile and she pushes me through.
0: Harry, let us say goodbye to New York. Let us say goodbye to everything.
1: Nicely, listen to us for a minute, will you?
4: Sure. But do not ask me to stand up.
0: So, we tell Nicely Nicely what is the score. When we talk about eating, his eyes shine like 6 bits. But then he becomes very sad again and says as follows.
4: I am very sorry, boys, but Hilda will never hear of it. She will break our engagement if I so much as touch a grape. Broadway, do you ever eat nothing but toasted whole wheat for a whole month?
0: No. What I eat is nice white French bread, corn muffins, and hot biscuits with gravy on them.
4: You are eating yourself into an early grave, and furthermore, you are breaking my heart.
1: Look, Nicely, maybe if we talk to Hilda, there might be an outside chance she will let you save our lives.
4: You can talk to her, but I promise nothing.
5: Quentin?
4: In here, baby, in here.
5: Oh, what did you eat?
4: Not a crumb, did I, boys?
0: Not a crumb.
5: Good. I'm going to fix your dinner in a minute.
4: What are you going to fix?
5: Because you've been such a good boy. A treat.
4: What? What is it, Hilda?
5: Wheat germ and carrot juice.
4: Ooh. I can hardly wait.
5: You'll like it, I'm sure.
1: She is conspiring against your life.
0: Nicely, you have got to get out of here before you have to use nails to hold your pants on.
4: I am in love with her.
1: That is your final word?
4: It is hers.
0: I see. And I know there is no use talking to her.
4: No, I guess not.
1: You will not do it for us, your friends.
4: I have to think of my health. And my future.
0: Nicely, I have got news for you. Your future is as dark as ours. Goodbye. And that is that. It looks like I and Harry the Horse are done for. We know that it is useless to argue with a guy in love. We leave Nicely and start back to town, figuring that when it gets dark, we can grab anything that moves fast enough to get us far, far away. Then something happens that gives us hope. And what that is, I will tell you in a minute.

0: And now, back to the Damon Runyon Theater and the famous story, A Piece of Pie.
1: Like I say, Harry and me are wondering where to go. We say nothing to anybody about nicely because we have got to have time. Then Harry goes to Belmont Park, and later he shows up in my hotel room.
2: Broadway, you know what?
1: Harry, do not jump in like that, especially not at a time like this.
2: Broadway, today we get a break. What are you doing?
1: Hack him, what else?
2: You do not have to. Sit down and listen to me.
1: Yeah, I do that once before, and I am now cemetery bait.
2: No! I go to the track today, and I give a tip to a character named McBurtle.
1: You are feverish. There is nobody named that. And if there is, what good is he to us?
2: He is the employer of Miss Hilda Slocum, whom you will recall as Nicely's fiancée.
1: Nothing makes sense anymore.
2: Listen to me, will you? I give a tip to this McBurtle. He is very happy because he win a wad of potatoes. Then I find out he is editor of a magazine called Let's Keep House.
1: Harry, I have just got time to pack another handkerchief and catch a train. Goodbye. Stay here and die by yourself.
2: Will you sit down and listen? Broadway, McBurgle is going to talk to Hilda Slocum. He is going to try to persuade her to let us have Nicely.
1: Oh? How does he think he is going to do that?
2: I do not know, but we are going to see Nicely and Hilda now.
1: You want us to go outside? It is dangerous out there.
2: This is our only chance. Let us go.
1: I hope we will get pretty flowers.
3: I know why you're here. I don't know what influence you have with my editor. I don't even know how you managed to meet him, and I don't want to know. But I can tell you one thing.
1: Which is?
3: That even if it costs me my job, I will not permit Quentin to enter that stupid, absurd, ridiculous, and sickening eating contest.
2: Look, miss...
3: You listen to me, Mr. Horst.
2: The name is Harry.
3: I don't care what it is. And you, Mr. Broadway, you listen to me, too. I'll not stand by and see Quentin's health ruined by the greediness and mercenary objectives of his so-called friends.
4: Oh, that does it. See, boys?
3: And, Quentin, if you love me and want to marry me, do you?
4: Yes, Hilda, baby.
3: Then you won't even consider what they're asking.
1: Look, Miss Slocum, there is at stake not only money, but the health of two other people, namely Harry and me.
3: So I was given to understand. All right. Because my editor, Mr. McBurgle, asked me, I'll help you.
4: I eat. Boys, I eat.
3: You do not.
2: But you say...
3: I said I'd help, not let you have Quentin. You can have a friend of mine, Violet Schumberger.
1: Who?
2: Who?
3: Violet Schumberger, a very dear friend.
4: Hey, I know her, boy. She is no selling plater, but a real entry.
1: But she is not you, Nicely.
3: You can have Violet or no one.
2: But, can she eat?
3: I've been trying for 10 years to put her on a diet. It's only because she's such a dear friend that I put up with her appetite.
4: Boys, next to me, this doll Violet is easy 1-2 in any race where eating is concerned.
1: Yeah, but how will we explain the switch to little Mitzi and the others?
2: Broadway, it looks like we will have to. Miss Slocum, when can we see your friend?
3: I'll bring her to see you.
1: When?
3: Tomorrow.
1: All right. Tomorrow at noon at Mindy's.

0: boys. The rest of the boys are very angry that you do this to us.
1: But we tell you, Mitzi, it is not our fault.
2: Can we help it if Nicely Nicely falls in love and gives up eating because of it?
0: This Violet Schumbeiger doll better be good. She better be good.
1: Hey, it is almost noon.
2: Yeah, there they are.
0: Is that the doll?
2: It must be. I never see such a large doll.
1: She has got a face like a town clock.
0: My goodness, she is quite large. Boys, maybe you save yourself a lot of trouble.
1: But the question is, can she eat?
2: And there is Nicely Nicely and his fiancée.
0: I never see such a large doll. Look, she's coming in sideways. Shh.
2: Be nice to her.
3: Hello, boys.
4: Hello, Nicely.
5: Gentlemen, this is Violet Schumbeiger.
1: How do you do?
2: It is a pleasure.
0: Hello.
6: Hello yourselves. Well, when do we start eating?
5: Violet.
6: Don't be so stuffy, Hilda. Smells good in here. I think I'll have lunch.
5: You just did 20 minutes ago.
6: Lunch. She calls roast chicken, gravy, biscuits, honey, mashed potatoes, and pie a lunch. Well, who wants to see me?
2: Who cannot?
0: Miss, you know why you are here?
6: Sure do, big boy.
0: Miss, do not hit me like that again.
6: Can't take it, eh? Well, let's get started.
2: And Miss Violet Schumbeiger eats for us. 2 hours later, even little Mitzi is convinced that we have a good entry. Especially when Miss Hilda Slocum agrees to let Nicely Nicely coach Violet for the contest. Then comes the day of the contest, which takes place in a private room in Mindy's. Everybody concerned is there, including 2 judges called in from neutral country. Harry the Horse and me are very neighbors again, because when we see Joe Duffel, who is our opponent, Harry says to me...
1: Broadway, he looks like a pretty fair eater.
2: Yeah, he is lean and tall.
1: He will be dangerous.
2: And I do not like the way little Mitzi is looking at us.
7: All right, everyone, all right. Let's have your attention. As one of the judges, I must call your attention to the rules of this contest. Attention, please, attention. Now, here are the rules. The 2 contestants must eat with knife and fork or spoon. Speed will not count, only the amount of food consumed. We will take into account any food left on the plates over an ounce. Liquids will not count in the scoring. The losing side is to pay for the food. In case of a tie, the contestants will eat it off immediately in ham and eggs. We agreed that a coin will be tossed to see who gets to choose the first course. Harry, Broadway, your contestant ready?
1: Just a minute. Violet, how do you feel?
6: Fine, fine. I warmed up on sauerkraut and spare ribs.
2: You eat before you get here?
6: I was hungry.
1: Nicely, why do you let her do it?
8: I feel sorry for her when she tells me she's hungry.
2: Oh, no.
7: Well, gentlemen.
2: Well, we are ready.
7: Then call the toss.
1: Heads.
7: Tails. Mr. Duffel, name the first course.
9: 2 quarts of olives, 2 bunches of celery, and a pint of walnuts.
7: Agreed. Miss Schumbeiger? Name the second course.
6: 12 dozen cherry stone clams.
7: Mr. Duffel?
9: 2 gallons of Philadelphia pepper pot soup.
6: 2 5-pound striped bass.
9: 20-pound roast turkey.
7: I will repeat the order so there will be no argument later. First course, 2 quarts of olives, 2 bunches of celery, and a pint of walnuts. Second course, 12 dozen cherry stone clams. Third course, 2 gallons.
2: Well, that goes on until the dessert is decided on. Miss Violet Schumbeiger calls it, and it is a pumpkin pie 2 feet across and no less than 3 inches deep. The contest starts at 8:30 p.m. sharp, and for a while there is no sound except eating. Then little Mitzi whispers to me as follows.
0: Broadway, she is not keeping up with this Joe Duffel.
2: Well, yet, Mitzi, it is not speed that counts.
1: Yes, that is right.
0: I do not like the way this is going. I wish Nicely Nicely is in there.
2: Wait a minute. She is beginning to catch up a little.
1: Yeah, she is.
2: No, she is not. Joe Duffel is slowing down a little.
7: All right, bring the turkey and split it in half.
2: Now we will see the real eating start.
6: Just a minute.
0: What is the matter with her?
1: Violet, what is the matter?
6: I forgot something.
8: Huh? Violet, why do you stop eating? You've got half a turkey.
9: Give up, Miss Schumbeiger.
6: Give up? I haven't started. I just wanted to ask, where is the stuffing for the turkey?
2: Where is the stuffing, she asks. Joe Duffer looks a little startled at this, but they keep eating on even times until the waiter brings the pumpkin pie, and the scene is as follows.
7: Last course dessert. Each contestant will eat half this pumpkin pie. Ready, Mr. Duffer?
9: Ready.
7: Ready, Miss Schomburger?
6: Yes. Wait a minute.
9: Hey, she's asking advice of her coach. That's not allowed.
7: What do you mean?
9: That's a foul.
7: Now, wait, everyone. I'll have to consult with my colleague. Hold everything.
0: Broadway, you better start running. You too, Harry.
2: No, wait a minute, Mitzi. We...
7: Attention, please. My colleague and I have decided that no actual foul in the eating has been committed. However, if Miss Schomburger did ask advice, then there is a foul. Mr. Jones, will you tell us what Miss Schomburger whispered to you?
8: Why, sure. All she asks is, when she finishes, can she have another piece of pie?
9: Gentlemen, I'm licked. I can't eat another bite.
0: He's quitting.
9: It's useless for me to go on against this girl who asks for more pie even before she starts on the piece before. I'm almost dying as it is, and I don't want to destroy myself in a useless effort. Gentlemen, he's not human.
0: He's quitting.
2: Three cheers for Miss Violet Schomburger. Hip, hip, hooray! Hip, hip, hooray! Hip, hip, hooray!
0: Broadway, Harry, you are geniuses.
2: Hey, look. Joe Duffel passes out under the table.
6: Nicely.
2: Look, nicely also passes out.
0: All right. Everybody out. Come on, clear the premises. We will take care of things. Come on, outside.
6: Poor nicely. Is he dead?
2: No, he just looks like he has fainted.
6: I owe everything to him, everything.
2: Huh? You mean we owe everything to you?
6: Oh, no. What I really whispered to him was that I was a goner. That Mr. Duffel is... a pig.

0: What?
1: The doctors at the receiving hospital are greatly puzzled later to receive from the same address at the same time one patient who is suffering from undernourishment and another one who is unconscious from overeating. Now, that is not the end of my story, not by a long shot. And what really is, I will tell you in a minute.

0: Well, the payoff comes some days later when I am sitting in Mindy's. I look up, and who is standing by my table but Miss Hilda Slocum? Naturally, I'm very curious as to why she is in an eating place. I ask her to sit down, and she says...
1: What's that you're eating, Mr. Broadway?
0: This, chicken fricassee with dumplings, hot biscuits and honey. Why?
1: Is it good?
0: Wonderful. But, why do you ask?
1: Oh, I just wondered.
0: By the way, how is Nicely coming along?
1: I don't know. He's out of the hospital, but I haven't seen him. Or Miss Violet Schumberger.
0: What?
1: They eloped together. They sent me a postcard.
0: You mean Nicely and Miss Violet Schumberger? They are married?
1: Yes, they're in Florida. They opened a barbecue stand, and the chances are they're eating like seven mules.
0: How do you like that?
1: I don't. Men. They're all alike. A woman does something to help them, to please them, and they...
0: Yeah, I see. I am sorry, Miss Slocum.
1: My editor, he...
0: Oh? Well, what about him?
1: He said he'd take me dancing if there was anything to take hold of.
0: See. And you like to dance?
1: Very much. That chicken and dumplings. They're really good.
0: Oh, very good. But, of course, not for people who are on a diet.
1: I want some.
0: Uh-huh.
1: Well, what are you staring at me for?
0: Oh, nothing. I am just thinking, you must be very fond of dancing. Waiter, another order of this, and make it snappy.
2: 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The Damon Runyon Theater.

0: The Damon Runyon Theater with John Brown as Broadway is directed by Richard Sandville, and the story is adapted for radio by Russell Hughes. Vern Carstensen is in charge of production. This is a Mayfair production.
1: Hold it. 15 seconds from now, you'll see the picture he just took. See? With a Polaroid land camera, you get bright, sharp pictures in 15 seconds. Snap, pull, peel. It's that easy. 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

0: You forced me to wager my life against $1,000. Now you can wager yours against 30 miles of desert with a companion who hates you and half a canteen of water.
1: Have Gun, Will Travel. Starring Mr. John Daner as Paladin. San Francisco, 1875. The Carlton Hotel, headquarters of a man called Paladin.
2: Oh, Mr. Paladin, this gentleman, Mr. Morgan, look for you.
0: Mr. Morgan, how are you?
3: Hello there. I was looking for you in the lobby, and I asked the boy here where I might find you.
2: Oh, I tell you, Mr. Paladin often take a place of concealment behind Potty Palm with a chessboard.
3: Yes, I hope I'm not interrupting.
0: No, not at all. You bring two brandies, please, hey boy.
2: Oh, yes, sir.
0: Sit down, Mr. Morgan.
3: Thank you.
0: So, what can I do for you?
3: Well, I'm leaving for Silver City early tomorrow morning with my fiancée. You could see to it that I get there alive.
0: Well,
3: there's no need to go into all the details of the background, but the situation basically is that my railroad holdings are considerable. A man named Danbury and his syndicate are determined to buy me out, and I don't want to sell.
0: It seems to me that's your privilege.
3: Yes, but Danbury's the kind of man who gets what he wants, one way or another. There have been attempts in my life recently.
0: Mr. Danbury has peculiar business methods.
3: I have narrowly escaped a bullet on three different occasions, Paladin. The latest this morning.
0: Three misses isn't a very good average. Perhaps they're just trying to frighten you into selling.
3: That's what I thought the first two times, but not now. Will you accompany us to Silver City, Mr. Paladin? I'll pay whatever you ask.
0: I'll be ready to leave at sunup.
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0: Silver City was a two-day ride through a hot, dry stretch of desert. Morgan drove a buckboard with Stacy Neal, his fiancée, on the seat beside him. I rode alongside, trying to keep out of the dust that boiled up. There wasn't much chance that an attempt would be made on his life out here. Nothing moved. Even the lizards had taken cover from the heat. Morgan!
4: Yeah?
0: Those willows off to the left. We'll stop for water.
4: All right.
0: Can I give you a hand, Miss Neal?
5: Thank you.
3: It's not much of a spring, is it?
0: No, but it's the last water between here and Rough and Ready.
3: Rough and Ready?
0: There's the next town. We'll stay there tonight and go on to Silver City in the morning.
5: Oh, that spring looks good to me.
0: You know, men come to the desert in search of gold. Maybe this is the real treasure out here. Water.
3: I think the desert presents a challenge to come out and fight it. I could beat it, I'd wager.
5: Darling, aren't you happy there's no one here to call that particular bet?
0: Hey, I think we better get moving.
3: Why, what's the hurry?
0: Look behind. Huh? The rider on that far rise.
3: How long has he been there?
0: I noticed him just after we stopped.
3: Suppose he's been following us?
0: Maybe. Chances are he's just another traveler heading for this spring.
3: I don't like it.
0: Well, the town's straight ahead. After the horses are watered, the canteens are filled, you go on.
3: What are you going to do?
0: Double back. Do a little checking. I backtracked for some distance, then stopped by a sandstone bluff to wait for the man riding down the trail toward me. When he drew alongside, he reined in.
4: Something I can do for you?
0: Yeah. Just give me a little information, like who you are, where you're headed, and why.
4: That's a lot of information to give out to a stranger.
0: My name is Paladin.
4: You're still a stranger to me. But I don't mind telling you, I'm Howard Gorman.
0: I've heard of you and your gun.
4: Well, now.
0: 12 men, isn't it?
4: Yes.
0: Uh-huh.
4: Come to think of it, maybe it's about time I started thinking about adding that lucky 13th.
0: Oh?
4: There's something about nosy people.
0: I got the idea that maybe you were following us.
4: Why'd I want to follow you?
0: I'm not sure. But it's my business to find out.
4: That's fine. I'd like to know you're tending to your business. But just stay out of mine. There's something about nosy people gets me riled. Yeah.
0: Rough and Ready was the only town within a good many miles, and it boasted just one hotel. So I wasn't too surprised to find Gorman in the dining room when we went in to dinner. He was sitting at a corner table, deep in conversation with a well-dressed man.
5: He keeps looking over here.
3: That's the man who was following us?
0: Yes. Name's Howard Gorman.
3: Oh.
5: He certainly looks as if he knows how to handle those guns he's wearing.
0: He does. He has quite a reputation as a gunman.
3: Well, Danbury hired him, I'm sure of it.
0: Hey, Morgan, do you know the man with him?
3: No, never seen him before.
5: Paladin, he's coming over here.
4: Paladin? Stand up.
0: Morgan, take Miss Neal and get out of the way.
3: Well, I...
0: Do as I say.
3: Come on, Stacy.
4: Paladin?
0: You're making a mistake, Gorman.
4: You going to stand up?
0: I'd rather finish my dinner.
4: It's finished.
0: You shouldn't do that to good food.
4: Well?
0: We'll have it your way.
4: I told you I'd killed 12 men, remember? Well, this is number 13.
1: Winston tastes good like a...

0: that comes from Filter Blend.
1: Filter Blend is a mighty good reason for you to smoke Winston, because it means tobaccos specially processed for filter smoking, a Winston secret. You get Winston's own pure white modern filter, plus the rich, delightful flavor of fine tobacco.

0: I'd been forced to kill a man, and I wasn't sure why. It was a fair fight. Gorman drew first. But somehow it didn't make any sense, and I didn't like it. Later, I went to the bar and ordered a bottle and a glass.
1: Paladin.
0: Oh, Morgan. Drink?
1: Oh, no, no, thanks. Paladin, I think we should discuss a little business.
2: What are you going to do, dear? Talk him out of his fee to cover your losses?
1: Stacy. Now, Paladin, here is your pay in this envelope.
0: Well, you're very generous, Mr. Morgan, but I haven't finished the job.
1: How's that?
0: Well, our arrangement was for Silver City.
1: Oh, well, it doesn't matter now. It's ended.
0: I don't understand.
1: Gorman is dead. That is, there's no danger now.
0: Morgan, if it had been Gorman shooting at you back there in San Francisco, he wouldn't have missed.
1: No matter, Paladin. It's finished. Come along, Stacy.
2: Not now.
1: Very well. Oh, Stacy, don't bore Mr. Paladin.
2: You know why I'm not going with him? Because he's hit me for the last time.
0: Hit you?
2: I know how he is when he's been crossed or when things don't go his way.
0: But...
2: Don't look so shocked, Mr. Paladin. Surely you know there are men like that. He's rotten. Maybe I'm rotten, too. I put up with him because he was rich. But I've had enough. Tonight was too much.
0: Tonight?
2: Oh, you still don't understand, do you?
0: I guess not.
2: Do you remember the man sitting at the table with the gunman?
0: Yes.
2: His name is Shawcross. He's Sid Morgan's business partner.
0: Business partner? But Morgan said that he didn't...
2: I know. He said he'd never seen him before. They're two of the same kind, those men. Sporting gentlemen. It was a bet.
0: A bet?
2: They'd heard of your reputation with a gun. They knew Gorman was good and could be hired to kill, so they set it up for you to shoot it out and made a wager on the outcome. Morgan lost.
0: This was all set up?
2: Yes.
0: I killed a man to provide an evening's entertainment?
2: Yes. They've been doing things like that for years. And getting away with it. Oh, it's over, Paladin. You might as well forget it.
0: Forget it?
2: They didn't break any law. There's no way to reach them. There never is.
1: Stacy?
0: Morgan! Come down here.
1: Yes?
0: I was very interested in what Miss Neal had to say.
1: Oh. She told you, eh? Well, you've no complaint, Paladin. You were well paid.
0: Paid for what, Mr. Morgan? To kill a man for a sideshow?
1: Well, I didn't realize you gunmen drew a fine line.
0: Well, right now it might be a pleasure to kill. You're wearing a gun. Why don't you draw?
1: I had no reason to draw against you, Paladin.
0: Now you have a reason.
1: I won't draw, Paladin. I won't give you the excuse to shoot me. There's no way, Paladin, unless you choose to commit a real murder.
0: I spent a long night with no sleep and an anger that kept growing. But finally, I had to face the fact that probably the lady was right. It was over. I should forget it. It was early morning when I stopped at a desk on my way out of the hotel.
3: Yes, sir?
0: Hey, lady, Miss Neal. Has she come down yet?
3: Come down? Oh, yes, sir. All of them did. They left in a buckboard before dawn, 2-3 hours ago.
0: What do you mean, all of them?
3: Well, lady and Mr. Morgan, Mr. Shawcross.
0: They all left together?
3: Yeah. Lady, poor little thing.
0: Poor little thing? What do you mean?
3: Well, she was crying. I kind of got the notion she'd no cotton to the idea of going alone.
0: Have them bring my horse around. I have some riding to do.

0: owners. Have you ever heard of K-Site Smooth Seal?
1: Why, no.
2: Why, no.
3: Is it new? What's it do?
0: Well, this is off the record. Just between us boys, your automatic transmission, does it ever make a noise?
4: You mean a little kind of grinding?
2: Does that little chatter matter?
3: I hear a very weird whir sometimes.
0: It doesn't sound good, boys, but let's be sure. When you're sitting at the light and it goes to green, you put your foot down hard. Have you ever felt a sort of a jerk, a kind of a jar, or heaven help you, a real thud bump?
3: Oh, I've felt it.
1: Me too.
3: I've had it, stranger. What do we do?
0: Well, don't buy a horse and don't trade your car. Just get yourself some new K-Site Smooth Seal.
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2: Come on.
3: I'll go. And if it doesn't work,
0: you get double your money back.
5: I had no trouble picking up the tracks of the buckboard, but my travel was slow. I wasn't quite sure what I was looking for until I found it. And then I realized I'd had a hunch that was correct. She was lying just off the trail. Stacy. Stacy. Here. Here's water for you.
6: Water.
5: Yeah. Now, take it easy. No, not too much now.
6: Good. This was his way of getting even for what I told you.
5: Yes, I realize that.
6: I guess it doesn't matter. I guess I asked for it.
5: Of course it matters. Stacy, you think you can stand up?
6: Yes, I think so.
5: All right, here, let me help you. A little wobbly, huh?
6: A little wobbly. Where are we going?
5: I'm going to help you on my horse. Then we're going to find Mr. Morgan and Mr. Shawcross.
6: You'll never be able to catch up with
5: them. No, not on the trail. But we can cut across the desert and head them off. You feel able to travel?
6: Let's go.
5: It was a hard ride. But when the buckboard came into the turn where the trail leveled off to border a dry lake, we were waiting. Stacy, stay back.
7: Hold it!
8: Paladin, what is this?
5: If I fire again, Morgan, it won't be in the air.
8: Now, don't be hasty, Mr. Paladin.
5: Yes, Shawcross, I understand. This gun won a bet for you. Gives you some respect for it, huh? All right, get down.
8: Now, Paladin, whatever it
5: get
8: is...
5: Get down. Throw your guns on the ground.
8: Now, Paladin, wait now. You're a smart man. And we have money, Paladin. We have lots of money.
5: And so I understand.
8: I'm sure you're a reasonable man.
5: Certainly, but I'm also curious. I'm curious as to just how far your money will go in protecting you.
8: Let us go on to Silver City. You just name a price.
5: Silver City?
8: Yes.
5: Yeah, I'll show you a shortcut.
8: Oh?
5: Silver City is due east, across this dry lake. 30 miles, exactly. About a three-day walk. Well, you better get started.
8: Walk? Are you insane?
5: I told you, I'm curious. You left Stacy to take her chances with the desert with no water.
8: Well, but Paladin...
5: You're going to have better odds. I'll give you a canteen.
8: This is murder.
5: Oh, no. It's a wager. I made a bet with myself that two men carrying a canteen of water could walk 30 miles across this desert.
8: You can't mean that.
5: Oh, but I do.
8: All right. You're going to force us to do this, Paladin?
5: I am.
8: Very well. In spite of what your intentions might be, we will consider it a challenge, Shawcross. All right. The canteen, Paladin.
5: Here.
8: Thank you. Let's just understand this much, Shawcross. We make it to nightfall before taking any water.
9: Yes. The important thing is not to lose our heads.
5: By all means.
8: One thing, Paladin. You'll pay for this.
5: Suppose you get started.
6: Paladin.
5: Yes?
6: It is murder.
5: No.
6: That sun will kill them.
5: No, Stacy. They'll destroy themselves. We watched the figures of the men grow small in the distance. Then I tied my horse on behind the buckboard and we started out across the dry lake, driving slowly behind them, keeping them always in sight. Hours passed, and the sun beat down without mercy. And more hours passed.
6: Their plan didn't seem to work.
5: What's that?
6: Saving the water, have you noticed? You can see them passing the canteen back and forth.
5: Yes. Oh, Stacy. I don't belong here.
6: Where?
5: In the judgment seat. Nah, I'm going after them.
6: I thought you would.
5: Come on.
6: Paladin! Paladin, look!
5: Oh, no!
6: Hurry, you've got to stop him!
1: Yeah! Yeah! Here
5: Morgan! Morgan! He's dead.
4: Yes. Yes, I killed him. Took two swallows of water. He was only supposed to take one. I killed him with this rock.
5: And I guess you're not beyond the law this time, Morgan.
4: Two swallows. The agreement was one.
5: Come on.

0: Now, the Bickerson.
1: John Bickerson, I can't stand it.
2: What's the matter, Blanche? What's the matter?
1: It's that horrible snoring.
2: Must be that fat guy next door. I'll fix him.
1: Why did you close the window, John?
2: You said the neighbors were snoring.
1: Oh, silly, they're on vacation. 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
6: Hi there, this is Steve Allen, and I want to talk to you for a minute about retirement. 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Well, that's great if you've had a busy life and the retirement is your own choice. 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Retired at 10 or 20, at 30. Retired by paralytic polio. That would be grim. Well, it is grim and tragic for thousands of victims of infantile paralysis. The victims of the years when polio's shadow fell yearly on the country, and today's Salk vaccine was only a scientist's dream. But there is hope if you help through the 1958 March of Dimes and make rehabilitation possible wherever rehabilitation is possible. Help bring back from a retirement they never wanted hundreds and hundreds of polio victims. Please join the 1958 March of Dimes today.
4: Here he is, the one, the only...
5: Well, here I am again with a chance for each of our couples to win up to $10,000. And if any of them say the secret word, they'll win an extra $100. George, who's first?
4: Groucho, Louise Squire and Ted Anderson are waiting to talk to you. So, folks, you please come in and meet Groucho Marx.
5: Welcome to You Bet Your Wife. Say the secret word and divide an extra $100. It's a common word, something you find around the house. Louise Squire and Ted Anderson. Where are you from, Louise?
7: Memphis.
5: Memphis. Can you sing the Memphis Blues?
7: No.
5: Well, in the interest of good reporting, I'd like to ask your age. You can answer any way you like.
7: Well, my driver's license says 37.
5: 37?
7: Yes. Well,
5: could I see your driver's license?
7: Well, yes. Well, maybe.
5: That's a real woman. He wants him to hold the bag already, and they just met. Well, you must get pinched a lot. You have this pretty handy here, don't you? Oh, that's right, all right. It says age 37. And this license is official. It's signed by Calvin Coolidge.
7: That's the wrong one.
5: Oh. Where are you from, Mr. Anderson?
8: I'm an associate professor at UCLA.
5: UCLA, is that one of those diploma mills that are under investigation? Ted, you say you're a college professor now. What do you teach?
8: Business forecasting, corporation finance, and a course for small businessmen.
5: Well, how tall are these businessmen? What is business forecasting?
8: Well,
5: is that any more accurate than the weather forecaster?
8: Yes, it's more accurate than the weather. We try to predict whether business is going to go up in the future or go down and by how much.
5: Oh, I see. Well, with the dollar going down probably for the third time, what do you recommend that people do with their money, assuming that they still have any?
8: For myself, I'd buy probably common stocks and real estate. Mm-hmm. This is a personal matter, but...
5: It certainly is with me. Me personally, I have no complaint about common stocks. I made a killing in the market a few years back. That's true. I shot my broker. I didn't get him any too soon either, because he was just about to commit suicide. Now, where would you buy real estate? Certainly not in L.A. Prices here already are completely out of hand.
8: Well, I followed 386 cities, and I like this area very much, and I'm very optimistic about land values between here and San Diego.
5: Mm-hmm. Do you own much property?
8: Oh, yes, 4,000 acres.
5: Where is this property?
8: Australia.
5: I thought you said between here and San Diego. You must have really got lost on the freeway. Well, you're an unusual couple, and I'd like to continue this, but frankly, I'm too scared, so let's play You Bet Your Life. Now, from our list of 265 categories, you selected sports. I'm going to ask you some questions. If you miss two in a row, you're out. If you get four in a row right, you win $1,000. Now, remember, we want one answer between you, so don't answer before you talk to your partner. Now, Ed Brown, Eddie LeBaron, and George Shaw all play the same position. What is it?

0: Sure, all play the same position. What is it?
1: Quarterback.
0: Quarterback is right.
2: You now have one right.
0: Who was the first woman to swim the English Channel both ways?
1: Miss Chadwick, Florence Chadwick.
0: Florence Chadwick is right.
2: You have two right, two more right, and you'll have $1,000.
0: Now, what woman was named six times as Woman Athlete of the Year?
1: I believe it was Babe Dietrichson.
0: Yes, it was, the late Babe Dietrichson.
2: You're almost there.
0: Probably the greatest athlete of our time. Now, what team was baseball's first all-professional team? It is still one of the major league teams.
1: Cincinnati.
0: Cincinnati Reds. Hey, buddy, is that what you do up in that college and sit there and read the sports book, huh?
2: You got four in a row right, you have $1,000.
0: Well, you won a thousand.
2: Yeah.
0: You're too smart for us. As a rule, they don't win it that swiftly, huh? Well, you won $1,000. You can keep it and quit, or else you can come back later and try to double your money. You may even get a chance at $10,000. So go over there and sit down and think about it. And if we don't see you later, thanks for being on the show.
3: And thank you.
4: In just a moment, our second couple will join Groucho to play You Bet Your Life.

0: Yes, Pabst. Makes it perfect. Just as we always have ever since 1844. So next time, you make it Pabst, because Pabst makes it perfect. 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
1: Yes, Pabst makes it perfect.
2: Groucho, I have Elsie Jarrah and Bob Brown waiting to talk to you, so folks, you come in, please, and meet Groucho Marx.
3: Welcome to Your Bet Your Life. Say the secret word and divide an extra $100. It's a common word, something you find around the house. Elsie Jarrah and Bob Brown. Elsie, are you named after Elf Landon or after a little elf?
4: You mean this little thing in the forest dancing? No.
3: Yeah, ja bis, ja, ja, ja wohl, ja. And where are you from, Elf?
4: I am from Berlin.
3: Berlin,
4: yes.
3: Kommen Sie from the western part, from the Deutschland?
4: Sure, I come from West Berlin.
3: The western Berlin, yeah. Huh? How long ago did you leave Berlin?
4: 2 years ago.
3: Uh-huh. How old were you when you came to this country?
4: Uh-huh. You like to try out how old I am.
3: Yes. You certainly have a suspicious mind, Elfie. Do you honestly think I go around prying into people's business and try to find out how old they are?
4: Oh, yes, you do.
3: Not in a million years. How old are you, Elf?
4: That's my sweet secret.
3: Well, you're charming, attractive, and youthful enough to be exciting. Mm-hmm. And old enough to be sneaky about your age. Now, your name is Bob Brown, huh?
2: Yes, Groucho.
3: That's an odd name. How did you ever in the world get a name like Bob Brown?
2: I had relatives.
3: Now, who do you work for, Bob?
2: Well, I'm a Superior Court bailiff.
3: Oh, well, that's a very good job, especially if you like to sleep in the daytime. Well, what exactly are the duties of a bailiff?
2: Well,
3: you know what a bailiff is?
4: No, I don't know what a bailiff is.
3: I wish you'd explain it to me, because I don't know either.
4: No.
3: What do you think it is?
4: Bailiff? What can I say? I don't know.
3: Well, couldn't you ad-lib something in German?
4: I never heard of it.
3: Don't they have bailiffs in Deutschland?
4: Maybe, but maybe it's not a verb.
2: Bailiff is the officer of the court, and he takes care of the various duties in the courtroom. When the judge takes the bench...
3: Bench?
2: Yes.
3: You mean the judge is a crook, too?
2: Well, he doesn't take it very far.
4: Maybe he means Staatsanwalt. Staatsanwalt.
3: It's probably... is it a Staatsanwalt?
2: I wouldn't know.
4: No? You don't know?
3: No.
4: Bailiff?
3: Well, what else do you do besides being a Staatsanwalt? Ist das nicht ein Staatsanwalt? Ja, das ist ein Staatsanwalt.
4: Ja, das ist
3: ein
4: Staatsanwalt.
3: Staatsanwalt, eine krumme Kerl, hinten her, eine große Schere. I do Seamus, I do Bravo's, nothing really. I was just making fun, that's all. Now, tomorrow morning when you're in that courtroom and the judge asks you what you are, you tell him you're a Staatsanwalt, huh?
2: I'll try to remember that.
3: Yes, and he'll throw you right in the can.
4: Huh?
3: You say your name is Elfie Staatsanwalt?

0: Nine.
1: Elsie Gerard.
0: Oh, Gerard, huh?
1: Yeah.
0: Did you have a job in Germany, Elsie?
1: Yes, as an actress.
0: Oh, you were an actress.
1: Yes.
0: Well, I thought so. You're a very pretty woman.
1: Thank you.
0: Well, were you discovered on a stool in a drugstore eating sauerkraut?
1: No.
0: How does a girl get to be an actress in Germany?
1: Oh, we must learn about 2 years, and after we must pass an examination.
0: An examination?
1: Yes. Right?
0: What kind of an... Well, what kind of an examination? Do you have to be able to read and write?
1: No, we must play about
0: auditorium.
1: Oh. And you must be very good, otherwise you are finished. And you never be an actress.
0: Well, then you're a finished actress, aren't
1: you?
0: Very
1: finished.
0: Were you on the stage in Germany, or did
1: yes.
0: you make TV commercials for Lager Beer?
1: Nice. Yeah? It wasn't television.
0: No.
1: I play on the stage about 150 parts and on the movies
0: 150
1: about
0: 150 pounds?
1: 20.
0: You don't look that heavy, huh?
1: Parts, not pounds.
0: Parts? You had 150 parts?
1: Parts on
0: oh,
1: the
0: parts.
1: Stage.
0: Oh, parts.
1: Yes.
0: Oh, parts. I thought you said parts.
1: And about 20 films.
0: Oh, movies.
1: Yeah.
0: Well, what were some of the movies you made, Elfie?
1: Der Kongresstanz, der Storchstreik, die Lustigenweiber von Wien, Ehesanatorium. And then I play on the stage. Als Heidelberg, Cyprien, Lilofee, und als ich noch im Flügelkleide.
0: Oh, als ich noch im Flügelkleide. Right. I remember that one very well.
1: Yeah.
0: I saw that picture in English.
1: Yes?
0: It was called Marne Park Kettle in the Incredible Shrinking Frankfurter. Have you done any acting in Hollywood, Elfie?
1: Till now, not. I love to do it.
0: You mean you want to get in the movies?
1: Yes, I like to do it.
0: Well, that's unusual. Most girls that come out here want to be car hops. Well, how long did you say you've been in America, Elfie?
1: 2 years.
0: 2 years, huh?
1: Yeah.
0: What are your impressions of the United States?
1: Oh, it's wonderful.
0: You like it here?
1: Yes, amazing was New York for me. And
0: amazing was New York for you?
1: Oh.
0: Well.
1: And especially I love the supermarket here because you can take anything what you like.
0: You take anything you want in the supermarket?
1: Yeah.
0: That's true, but if they catch you, you wind up eating in San Quentin.
1: I don't think so.
0: No. Usually I ask a girl from another country what she thinks of American men, just to be different.
1: Yeah.
0: Do German women compare favorably with American women?
1: Oh, they are very different, yes.
0: They're very different?
1: Yeah. We say from the German wives, they like Küche, Kinder, Kirche.
0: That means the kitchen?
1: Kitchen.
0: Church?
1: Church.
0: And children.
1: And children,
0: huh?
1: Yes.
0: That's the three Ks.
1: Yeah, three Ks.
0: Well, it's not so different here. The American woman's life is composed of the three Bs.
1: Yeah.
0: Bingo, bills, and beauty parlors. Well, you're a lovely couple, and I enjoy talking to you. And Elfie, I hope you get a lot of jobs on television.
1: Thank you very much.
0: And in the movies. And you're a very attractive girl.
1: I hope so.
0: And I'm going to give you a chance just to show my appreciation to win a lot of money here tonight. I presume you took baseball since you just arrived here from Germany.
1: Oh, no.
0: Oh, you selected movies, old and new, huh?
1: Yes.
0: I'm going to ask you some questions. If you miss two in a row, you're out. Will you tell Fenneman and Jaimon what you think of him, Elfie?
1: What I think about him?
0: In
1: he's
0: German.
1: A good-looking man, and handsome
0: in German.
1: Man. But she's... Ach, in German?
0: Yeah.
1: Oh, sie sehen sehr gut aus, aber sie sind ein bisschen klein. Ich denke, sie müssen noch etwas wachsen.
0: You know what she said?
2: No, but it sounds wonderful.
0: Well, if you get 4 in a row right, you win $1,000.
1: Oh, schön, yes, sir.
0: Yeah, and you want one answer between us, you
1: yeah.
0: two, huh?
1: Yeah.
0: All right, who directed Lifeboat, 39 Steps, The Trouble with Harry, and Dial M for Murder, among many others?
1: Lifeboat.
0: Talk it over.
1: Hitchcock.
0: That's right.
1: Hitchcock.
0: That's right.
1: Hitchcock.
0: That is correct.
1: Sure.
0: You haven't the first one right.
1: Yeah.
0: Now, what is the name of the... What did you say?
2: I was just talking to myself.
1: Yeah.
0: Well, confine yourself to that. All right. Who played the feminine lead opposite Gordon McRae in Oklahoma and Carousel?
1: Who played?
0: The female lead.
2: Liz Taylor.
0: Gordon McRae in Oklahoma and Carousel.
2: Oh, in Carousel.
0: Who played opposite her?
1: Oh.
0: Him. Those. Shirley Jones. Now, Shirley, you should have known that.
1: Shirley Jones? No, yeah. I don't know.
0: Who was the feminine star of The Rainmaker?
1: Oh, Rainmaker, this is Hecht Lancaster.
0: The feminine star.
1: Ah, feminine. Ooh, the feminine.
0: The Dame.
1: Yeah, the Dame. I understand.
2: Lancaster?
1: Ja, no.
0: No, the dame.
1: The dame, the dame.
0: Not the dame, the dame. Kennen Sie nicht die Dame?
1: I know. Katharine Hepburn.
0: Yeah, Katharine Hepburn, but the bell is already, we're going to give it to you because you are so nice.
1: Thank you.
2: You now have one right.
0: We're just as crooked as you are. Now, what British actor, why did you take this category? What British actor starred in Kind Hearts and Coronets, The Lavender Hill Mob, and The Man in the White Suit? A British actor. Man in the White Suit, The Lavender Hill Mob, and Kind Hearts and Coronets. Which, incidentally, is one of the greatest pictures I've ever seen.
1: Who is this?
0: Well, it was Alec Guinness.
2: Well, back to...
0: Back to what?
2: One wrong.
0: One wrong.
2: Right?
1: Oh.
0: Now, don't get discouraged. I'm sure you're going to lose. Now...
1: Nothing to do with it.
0: Here are the stars. You tell me the picture. Bing Crosby, Frank Sinatra, and Grace Kelly.
1: What's the name
0: of the picture?
1: High Society.
0: High Society is right.
2: One right.
0: Anthony Quinn starred in the award-winning Best Foreign Picture in 1956. What was the picture? Anthony Quinn.
1: Anthony Quinn.
0: Starred in the award-winning Best Foreign Picture of 1956. What was the name of the picture?
1: Anthony Quinn. I saw this thing. Oh, no.
0: It was La Strada.
2: Sorry.
0: Famous picture, great picture.
2: Well, you now have one wrong again.
1: I noticed before.
2: Well, I got a lot of paper left here.
0: What song from Man Who Knew Too Much won an Academy Award?
1: Der Mann, der wusste zu viel. Das ist ja Hitchcock. But I don't know who.
0: This was a song from a picture called The Man Who Knew Too Much. It won an Academy Award, the song.
1: The song? Doris Day makes a song about the child.
0: It's Que Sera Sera.
1: I don't know the title of the song, but I know he. Doris Day.
0: You have to know the title, otherwise we couldn't do it. Isn't she cute, huh?
1: I can't know the title.
0: Elsie, I'm sorry you didn't know the title of that, but... I'm going to give you one question so you can have a chance to win $100, $50 apiece, huh? And I don't want any help because this is tough. What kind of an animal always carries a rabbit's foot?
1: A rabbit is right.
0: Okay. I'm sorry you didn't win more, but thanks anyway for being with us. You were a very fine and nice couple, huh?
3: We'll find out if our first couple will try for $10,000 in just a moment.
4: Leroy, what are you doing, my boy?
5: A little scientific research for my English class.
4: You know, I was always very good at English.
5: Where's pronouncing stuff?
4: You know, I was a whiz at pronouncing. You go ahead, try me.
5: Okay, Unc. How do you pronounce H-O-U-S-E?
4: House.
5: Absolutely correct.
4: Uh-huh.
5: Now, how do you pronounce H-O-R-S-E?
4: H-O-R? Oh, that's easy. That's horse.
5: Fine. Now, how do you pronounce H-O-U-R-S?
4: H-O-U-R-S? Hours?
5: You pronounce it hours.
4: Yeah, of course. Here, I've got one for you. How do you pronounce NBC?
5: Oh, I know that one. You pronounce NBC entertainment.
4: You're right. No trick about that one. You can depend on NBC to bring you the best in radio entertainment of all kinds, from Bandstand in the morning...
5: to dramas in the afternoon.
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5: That's what we're on, folks. The Great Gildersleeve. My uncle.
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0: All right, George, we're ready to see who wants to get a crack at all the money. Will you bring out the first couple?
2: All right, Louise Squire and Ted Anderson, would you come back, please?
0: Now, you've won $1,000 so far. If you decide to try for the 10 and you fail, you wind up with a total of 500. What are you going to do?
6: You think.
7: We'll go for it.
0: You're going to go for the big money. Now, get together and pick a number from 1 to 10 and then spin this wheel. If any number besides the one you pick comes up, the question is worth $2,000. If your number comes up, the question is worth 10. Now, what number do you want?
6: You say.
0: Five?
7: Five.
0: Give it a time.

was five and it landed on seven, so this question is worth $2,000. Leonard Hall was chairman of the Republican National Committee in the 1956 election. For $2,000, who was the very active Democratic National Committee chairman in that election? Talk it over.

0: us the answer you two have decided upon.
1: Mitchell.
0: No, I'm sorry. You should know this. It's Paul Butler. Well, you missed it, but you wind up with $500. That isn't too bad. Congratulations, and thanks for being with us.
2: And thank you.
3: 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Directed by Robert Dwan and Bernie Smith. Music by Jack Meekin. This is George Fenneman reminding you to tune in again next week, same time, same station, to hear the one, the only Groucho. 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
6: Sorry!
5: And thick milk chocolate for your delight?
6: Sorry!
5: Nougat and caramel golden light?
6: Sorry!
5: And don't forget the hazelnut in every bite! And again! What has a hazelnut in every bite?
6: Sorry!
5: Thick milk chocolate for your delight?
6: Sorry!
5: Nougat and caramel golden light? And don't forget the hazelnut
6: Sorry.
5: In every bite!
6: Sorry!
5: A hazelnut in every bite!
7: Oh, come in, Smithers. What is it? Speak up, boy. Orange juice.
8: No, sir. New Kellogg's Rise and Shine.
7: Hey, fiendish.
8: And look at this, sir.
7: No peel, no Pepsin. It's got vitamin C. Well, Smithers, I suppose this is it.
8: What are you doing, sir?
7: Thank you, Governor. Wife and three peps to support. Thank you.
1: New Kellogg's Rise and Shine. Now tastes as good as orange juice.
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2: After being rescued from the river, Sonny and Buddy returned to the house car with their dad and Betty. The sheriff remained at the river to look for more clues on the houseboat. But his plans must have gone wrong, for when Charcoal went back to get him, the sheriff was nowhere to be found. The houseboat was also missing. But Doc has assured Sonny and Buddy that their old friend is perfectly capable of taking care of himself, and has persuaded the boys to go on with the show. As our scene opens now, we find Doc just making his opening announcement, and we're just in time for the show.
3: And that, ladies and gentlemen, is just what this medicine will do for you. Cough, cold, cramps, or cholera, it's all the same to Dr. Legree's Tonic and Dora. But it's time now for music and laughter. And Sambo starts the music with a question. What's the reason I'm not pleasing you?

0: is hot tonight, ain't it, Sambo?
1: Well, it is a little warm, but, boy, if you want to see weather what is hot, you want to go to the Imperial Valley in California. Why, I was in El Centro once when it burned the wings right off the fly.
0: All in there, boy, you ain't even been where it warm. Well, I remember the time right here in Texas when we had to feed the hen ice cream to keep them from laying hard-boiled eggs.
1: Boy, that's almost as hot as it was when our house caught on fire.
0: Well, I didn't know your house caught on fire, Sambo. Did it burn up?
1: No, it burnt down. Boy, that sure was a terrible fire. Mm. It burnt the beds and the chairs and the tables and the rugs. In fact, it burnt everything in the house except the piano.
0: Well, how come the piano didn't burn up, too?
1: We didn't have none. And now, ladies and gentlemen, you have got a treat coming to you right now. Because Raptors is going to sing Love Passes By. Give it to him, Raptors.

0: And that concludes our performance tonight, folks. Unless you want to buy a bottle of my tonic and donut. Remember, it's good for man or beast.
1: Listen here, Mr. Medicine Man. Did you all say that medicine was good for man and beast?
0: Yes, ma'am. Good for man and beast.
1: Well, give me a bottle of it, please, sir, then. Because that's just the combination I need for my husband.
0: Well, here you are. And $1, please. Who's next now, folks?
2: Buddy, do you think Dad let us go out and help look for the sheriff?
3: I'm afraid not. Dad says we've been in enough tight places. And he's not going to let us get mixed up with these counterfeiters.
2: Well, when you come to think of it, we have had some narrow escapes.
3: Yeah, and most of those narrow escapes happened when we were trying to help the sheriff.
2: Mm-hmm.
3: Remember how you were shot in the shoulder when we were trying to point out the smuggler's cabin to the sheriff?
2: Mm, yeah, and how that same smuggler choked you when we identified him in the jail.
3: I hope to tell you I remember that. Nope, you can't blame Dad for not wanting us to take any more chances. But no fooling, Sonny. I am worried about the sheriff.
0: What's that you're worried about, boys?
3: The sheriff. You know, Dad, if he was on that houseboat and it went over the fall, well, he may be out there badly hurt and calling for help with no one to hear him or to help him.
2: That's right, Dad. Don't you think you ought to tell the police and have them go out and search for him?
0: Well, the sheriff knows how to take care of himself. He's used to these things. But anyway, we'll notify the police that he's missing. But remember this, boys. We don't want to get mixed up with these counterfeiters.
2: Well, Dad, I think we ought to turn this counterfeit money over to the police, too, so they can do some work on the case.
4: Oh, pardon me. What was that little fellow said about counterfeit money?
0: Well, why are you interested in what my son was saying?
4: Well, perhaps it would be better if we introduced ourselves. This is Mr. Whittier. My name is Griffin. We're government detectives.
0: Oh, Secret Service men.
4: Exactly. A little while ago, we overheard that colored man of yours, Charco, say that two little boys had found some counterfeit money. And fortunately, we were just passing here when your little son mentioned the money again to you.
0: Yes, he was just suggesting that I turn it over to the police.
4: Well, now, that's a mighty fine-spirited young man. You want to help the government in locating criminals? Now you boys can do a real service. If your father will allow you to help.
0: Why, certainly. We'll be glad to do anything we can.
4: All right. We'd like the boys to go with us to the point out the place where they found this imitation money.
3: We can't do that, mister. You see, we found the money on a houseboat, and Charco went out there last night, and the boat was gone.
0: And besides that, gentlemen, I wouldn't want my boys to go on such a dangerous mission. Why, you may run into these counterfeiters, and that would be a gun battle. No, anything in reason. But I couldn't let my boys take a chance like that.
4: Oh, there's nothing like that. We're not going to attempt an arrest today. We simply want to learn the location of the gang's headquarters. We've been trying to round up these counterfeiters for years, and this is our first real chance to catch them. I promise you, we won't let the boys take any risks.
0: Oh, well, if it's just a question of the boys riding out with you and showing you where they found the boat, that would be all right.
4: Well, thank you very much. Now, boys, get in our car here with Mr. Whittier.
2: All right. Shall we sit in the back seat or up in the front?
4: Oh, just sit in the back. That's right. Now, about how far is this place?
3: Oh, it's just a few miles down the river road.
0: Well, I'll ask you gentlemen to bring Sonny and Buddy back just as quickly as you can.
4: We'll take good care of the boys. Don't you worry. And thank you again for your help.
2: Bye, Dad. We'll hurry back as soon as we can. Boy, this is some car, isn't it, buddy?
3: I'll say.
4: Have you boys told anyone else about finding this counterfeit money?
2: Well, no one except our family and Charcoal and the sheriff.
4: Sheriff? What sheriff?
3: Sheriff Ebenezer Velvet Bottom.
4: Oh, Sheriff Ebenezer Velvet Bottom, eh? Well, do you know where this sheriff is now?
2: No, sir. We left him out at the river, and he said he was going to search for more clues.
3: But when Charco went out there to get the sheriff, he said he couldn't find him anywhere. And the houseboat was gone, too.
2: Yeah, and we were just getting ready to tell the police when you came along.
4: Well, we were just in time, weren't we?
2: Mm-hmm.
4: Well, that's good. Oh, all right, boys. This is where we get out. Come on.
3: Oh, no, sir. You're wrong. This isn't where we found the money.
4: No. Well, this is where they'll find you if you're lucky. Come on, Joe. Grab the other kid. I'll take this one.
2: What do you mean? I thought you brought us out here to show you the houseboat where the money was hidden.
4: Yeah? Well, what you thought don't matter. Come on, give me that counterfeit half dollars and quarters. Hurry up! Is that all you got?
2: Yes, sir. That's all.
4: Well, I'll just search it to make sure. Go through that other kid's pocket. See if he's got any more of our pretty little coins.
3: Your pretty little coins? Then you're not government detectives. You're the men who made this imitation money.
2: You're the counterfeiter.
4: Well, ain't you smart? If you hadn't been such dumb little eggs, you'd have known that a long time ago. Now I think I'd let you join your friend, the sheriff.
2: The sheriff? Do you know where he is?
4: I think we do. We caught him snooping around the houseboat looking for more of our money. So we had just tied him up and left him on the boat.
3: Well, where is the boat?
4: Well, the last time I saw it was slipping over the waterfalls. Come on, Joe. We'll take these two little meddlers down the river and decide what's best to do to them.
2: No, get away from me. You let us go.
1: You'd better not harm us.
2: Fight him, buddy. Kick him. Make him turn you loose.
4: And then we'll see if we can't find a nice big log to tie your boys on and to give you a little trip over the waterfall.
2: No, get him here. No, we can't get him.

And just think, we've got to wait until our next episode to learn what the counterfeiters do with Sonny and Buddy. It begins to look as if our little friends will have more trouble in getting out of this trap than they have ever had in all their other experiences.

0: It's for you. It's your dinner. It's called Cupboard Love. Cupboard Love's different. Comes in a packet, not a tin. See this foil pouch? Keeps it moist and squeezy. That's right. It's a new kind of cat food. Moist. It's good for you. Like it?
1: New Cupboard Love. What the well-cared-for cat has for dinner.
2: Here, do you know something? If you stop eating bird's eye beef burgers and eat these cheap ones...
3: All right.
2: You'll save Mum enough money to buy me a Leeds United tracksuit.
3: Fantastic.
2: I mean, they look the same, don't they?
3: Might look the same, but they don't taste the same.
2: You can't tell the difference.
3: Well, I can. The cheap one's yours.
4: Bird's eye. Somehow other beef burgers just don't taste the same.
5: Will you have a polo, dear Liza, dear Liza? Will you have a polo, dear Liza, polo?
6: How very kind of you, dear Henry. I most certainly will. I'll have three or four or maybe more.
5: But you take the old tube.
6: Because they happen to be my tube of polo, dear Henry. Have one.

0: It's for you. It's your dinner. It's called Cupboard Love. Cupboard Love's different. Comes in a packet, not a tin. See this foil pouch? Keeps it moist and squeezy. That's right. It's a new kind of cat food. Moist. It's good for you. Like it?
1: New Cupboard Love. What the well-cared-for cat has for dinner.
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0: The Adventures of Tintin by Hergé, dramatized by Simon Eastwood. 1. The Seven Crystal Balls.
1: To the editor, from Tintin, famous boy reporter. Subject, the Incas of Peru. The news of the day was the triumphant return of the Sanders-Hardiman expedition from Peru and their discovery of several Inca tombs deep into little-known territory. For my part, visiting the well-known territory of Marlin's Pike Hall was in order to see how my good friends Captain Haddock and Professor Calculus were adapting to their life of luxury. Accompanied, as always, by my faithful terrier, Snowy. Captain?
2: Upon my word, it's Tintin. Delighted to see you, my dear child.
1: Hello, Captain. Delighted to see you too, my dear chap. Nice suit.
3: Golly.
2: Thank you. And what fair wind blows you into my port of call, huh?
1: I just dropped in to say hello to you and Professor Calculus.
4: May I take your coat, Mr. Tintin?
1: Oh, thank you, Nestor.
4: Sir, your yellow and green checkered suit has been pressed ready for your afternoon walk.
2: Yes, thank you, Nestor. Ah, here comes Calculus now, the old goat with his pendulum.
5: Tintin, what a delightful surprise, Tintin. How did you get here?
2: Oh, he's the same as ever.
1: Hello, Professor Calculus.
5: By bus. Oh, the train would have been much quicker.
2: You see what I mean?
5: You're staying with us for some time, I hope?
1: I'm afraid not. I have to go home this evening.
5: Excellent, excellent. What good news. Talking of news, I've just been reading about the Sanders-Hardiman expedition.
1: Yes, they've been very successful.
5: Indeed, dreadful. When you remember all those Egyptologists dying in mysterious circumstances after they'd opened the tomb of the Pharaoh, the same will happen to those busybodies violating the burial chamber of the Incas.
1: Perhaps you're right.
5: Certainly not. I've had nothing to drink all day.
2: Nice.
5: Well, I'll see you later. I must get on with my work.
2: No, never mind.
6: Well, if that's a genius, I'm glad I'm a dog.
2: The dear fellow and his dowsing. He's convinced that his pendulum will uncover a Saxon burial ground in the neighborhood.
6: That means lots of marinated bones.
2: Now, Tintin, down to business. How would you like a truly amazing drink?
1: Yes.
2: Then, come with me to the Hippodrome Theatre tonight.
1: But I thought you said we were...
2: Hold your horses, lad. Come with me tonight. All will be revealed.
7: Superison and Scrippenison, Reg Donald the Fakir. There will now be a short intermission before the next of our exuberant and ex-continental tongue.
6: Oh, golly, this is mouth-watering stuff, eh? No sign of a drink, though.
2: Bruno, the master magician's on next, isn't he? I can feel it in my bones.
1: Well, your bones must be playing up, Captain. There are still several other turns before he comes on. Look, it says so in the program.
2: The string barnacles, they do it on purpose, teasing me. Why can't they put him on first?
1: Come on, Captain, reveal. All the suspense is killing me. Who is he?
2: I've been studying his act for a solid fortnight. Thundering typhoon, young Schaefer. The man can...
1: Can what?
2: Turn water into whiskey.
1: Great snakes.
2: I knew you'd be impressed.
1: No, look. What? General Alcazar. Here in the program. The photograph. There's no mistaking him. Oh, you remember, he used to be president of the Republic of San Theodorus until General Tapioca seized power during the revolution. Ramon Sarateg, world-renowned knife thrower. So, he's changed his name and his profession.
2: Ah, but can he magic up a drink?
1: No, but...
2: Here it comes now. I can sense it.
7: Ladies and gentlemen, may I have your attention, please? This is a public announcement. If there is a Mrs. Clarkson in the house, wife of Mr. Peter Clarkson, would she please return to home immediately?
1: I wonder what that's all about.
7: Thank you, ladies and gentlemen. Thank you. And now, for your further edification, the voice that launched 1,000 ships, the Milanese nightingale, Bianca Castafiore.
2: Listen, Barnacles, sir. I knew that foghorn was coming to town. I'd have left the country.
6: Now quick, there's still time to escape.
2: The Poisset sank 1,000 ships, more like.
1: She seems to follow us around the world.
8: Oh, the joy. Hast compare these jewels bright to wear. Oh, the joy. Hast compare these jewels bright to wear.
2: Powerful stuff, eh?
1: You said it.
6: Oh, I'm sorry. I can't help myself, Rob.
2: But whenever I hear her, it reminds me of a hurricane that hit my ship when I was sailing in the West Indies some years ago.
3: No, he...
9: Will you shut that dog up?
2: That is no way to talk about a lady, sir.
1: Captain, I suggest we abandon her. Snowy's having one of his turns. Besides, I'd like to go and say hello to General Alcazar in his dressing room.
2: Miss Green Barnacles, I'm going to report you to the lady, sir, happens to be an old friend of mine. And you got to have a front door.
10: Come in.
1: General Alcazar.
10: Rumba! Tintin! My old friend. Ay, Dios de mi vida! How happy I am to see you again.
6: Talk about over the top.
1: And me, you, General.
5: And this person here is what?
1: You remember my friend, Captain Haddock?
10: Los amigos de nuestros amigos. I am happy, Señor Colonel. So happy. I did not recognize you in your red and purple suit.
2: Miss Green Barnacles, what is it with my suits?
10: It's very... chiquito.
11: I come back.
10: No. Come in. My friends, this is Chiquito, my partner on stage.
1: How do you do?
11: What is it to you?
10: Descuida, no es la policía. Chiquito is Peruvian, you understand? Ever since police come to look at our passports, our papers, he find police everywhere.
1: Oh, yes, I quite understand.
11: Do you?
10: Por favor, we celebrate this happy meeting. You take with me a glass of aguardiente.
2: Water?
1: On the contrary, Captain, alcohol and awfully strong.
6: Oh, what are we waiting for? Fill up my dog bowl.
2: Strong? Oh, I'm used to it, my dear fellow.
10: Your good health. Hooray!
2: Oh. Here's to you, General.
6: Oh, this will be fun.
11: White man has chicken tongue.
1: Quite. Well, come on, Captain. Let's get back to our seats. We can ask Bruno the Master Magician to turn his whiskey back into water for you.
2: Oh, very funny.
10: Adios, amigo.
1: Adios, General.
12: Generally, we can find a...
13: Mystery illness strikes again. First Clarkson, now Sanders Hardiman. Late last night, Mr. Peter Clarkson, 37, photographer to the Sanders Hardiman expedition to South America, was suddenly taken ill at his home. A few hours later, Professor Sanders Hardiman himself was found in a coma in his bedroom.
1: Peter Clarkson, the announcement at the theatre last night. You know, Snowy, perhaps there could be something in what Professor Calculus said yesterday.
6: What about taking a bus?
1: Yes, I remember.
5: When you remember all those Egyptologists dying in mysterious circumstances after they'd opened the tomb of the pharaoh, the same will happen to those busybodies violating the burial chamber of the Inca.
1: I wonder. Now, who could that be?
6: No points for guessing, Tintin.
1: Thompson and Thompson.
14: Tintin.
1: Hello, how are things?
14: All right. We can't deny that we're right as ever.
1: Quite right.
14: To be precise, we can deny that we're ever right.
1: Just as usual, eh?
14: You've heard this morning's headlines.
1: Mystery illness strikes again.
14: Professor Sanders Hardiman.
1: Yes, I heard it on the radio.
14: We can't make head nor tail.
1: To be precise, we don't have a head or tail.
6: Well, you'd look pretty daft if you did.
14: Yeah, Tintin.
1: I must admit, it certainly seems rather odd to me, but the chances are it's just coincidence.
14: No, there's more to it than just coincidence.
1: To be precise, we are a coincidence. But how can you be sure that there's no proof? Anyway, what is this mysterious illness? What's it like?
14: Strictly speaking, it isn't an illness. The two explorers were found asleep.
1: Absolutely.
14: One at his desk and one at his...
1: desk?
14: They seem to have fallen into some kind of hypnotic sleep.
1: To be precise, they nodded off.
6: Perhaps they were tired.
14: The extraordinary thing was that pieces of crystal were found close to each of the two victims.
1: You thought of having them analysed?
14: Yes. The laboratory at headquarters is working on them right now.
1: Are they?
14: In that case, I'll give Dr. Simons a call, if you don't mind.
1: Please do. Oh.
14: Hello. Thompson with a P, as in Philadelphia. Oh, Dr. Simons, we're just about to call you. I'm looking for your number right now. People are so impatient nowadays.
1: But, gentlemen...
6: Tintin, give up. It's a lost cause.
14: Hello, Thompson without a P, as in Venezuela. Ah, it's for you. Hello. Ah, Dr. Simons, I found your number. What? Professor Reedbuck? Found asleep in the bath? Yes, they discovered the same crystal fragments. Incredible. I say, how is the analysis getting on? Absolutely no idea. You're pressing on with the test. Right, goodbye. I can't believe it. Professor Bathtub found asleep in the weeds. No. To be precise, yes.
3: Twice is coincidence, gentlemen. Three times is almost a cast-iron case. Quick, we must warn the other members of the expedition at once. We must get police protection for them.
14: You don't think that they...
3: That we...
14: That it...
3: Of course, there's no reason why this should stop. Gentlemen, everyone who took part in the expedition is in danger. We must save them.
14: Absolutely. Call the police.
15: The saga of the sleeping explorers continues. Police protection arrived too late today at the house of Professor Canteleau, the fourth member of the Sanders Hardiman expedition. He was discovered already sound asleep at the bottom of his garden. Crystal fragments were again found close to the victim's body. It is believed...
16: Redo all the bearings, crystal balls, throw bobbins in the bay.
17: 5 down, 2 to go. Minutes after the discovery of Professor Canteleau, Mark Falcon of the Explorer was found unconscious in the back of a taxi. He was on his way to Scotland Yard, having telephoned them with a warning of vengeance he received in Peru. Forensic scientists have established that the glass particles found in the cab come from little crystal balls. As to the substance they contain, that is still a mystery.
16: Read all about it. Crystal balls, throw bobbins in the bay. Your news,
2: quite extraordinary. Another victim. Amazing.
5: No, I think it's a little to the left.
2: Blistering, Pendulum. No, I said another victim. Here, in the newspaper. The director of the Darwin Museum, Dr. Midge.
5: On a ridge? A Saxon burial ground? I think not.
2: There, read it yourself. Simpler that way.
5: Quite extraordinary. Have you read this?
2: Oh, do as you go.
5: No, I'm surprised. The headlines are printed quite large. Never mind. I'll read it myself. The mystery of the crystal balls, as it is now generally known, continues to hit the front page. The latest victim, Dr. Midge, director of the Darwin Museum, was discovered yesterday asleep in his office by 2 Scotland Yard detectives on guard duty at the time. A moment of misunderstanding between the two...
2: No points for guessing who they were.
5: No points for guessing who they were.
2: You drive me mad.
5: Indeed it is, Captain. Very sad.
2: I'll get it, Nestor. Gladly.
5: A moment of misunderstanding allowed the attacker to deposit his 6th crystal ball on the 6th victim. Meanwhile, the police are taking full precautions to ensure the safety of the last of the 7, Professor Tarragon.
18: Good morning, Captain. Oh, nice suit.
5: Oh, Tarragon? Is it really him? Well, I never... I know Tarragon. He and I were students together.
18: You know Professor Tarragon?
5: No, but I know Professor Tarragon.
18: The expert on ancient America. Isn't he the one with the Rastaka Park mummy in his possession?
5: Oh, no, he's most cheerful. I'll introduce you to him, if you like.
18: I like that. Above all, we must ensure his safety.
5: Perhaps, but we'll certainly make it for dinner. Would you like to go now?
2: No, we'd like to go now.
5: I heard that, Haddock.
19: Anyone wanting to visit Professor Tarragon at a time like this must be a right herb.
5: Here we are, gentlemen.
2: Thundering typhoon. You can't see the road for security men. And look, a helicopter, too.
20: We've come to see Professor Tarragon.
21: And calculus?
20: Yes.
21: Cars are not permitted beyond these gates. If you'd like to step out, I'll escort you to the house.
5: What's that? His quarter mouth?
22: This way, gentlemen.
2: Ah, they're certainly looking after Tarragon.
20: Let's hope it stays that way, Captain.
19: There's something I don't like about this place.
5: I see, it's very hot.
20: I think there's a storm brewing, Professor.
5: Thank you, but I had a cup before we came.
22: Here we are, Professor Tarragon. Here are your visitors.
2: Mum?
22: Splendid! Nothing like a good chin wag, what?
5: Hello, Hercules!
20: Is this the size of 2 men?
2: And the volume of 5.
22: Well, well, dear old Cuthbert!
19: Oh, golly, he's lifted Professor Calculus clean off the ground. Now he's shaking him. If that's how he treats his friend.
5: My dear Hercules, I brought 2 of my friends to meet you.
22: Welcome, gentlemen, welcome!
5: Let me introduce Captain Haddock, retired from the sea.
20: Snowy.
22: How do you do?
0: Love your suit.
5: And this is my young friend Tintin, the famous reporter.
2: Watch out, he's going to grip like a mango.
0: Delighted.
18: Likewise, Professor. Snowy, what's the matter? What's up?
0: What's up? I'll show you. Over here, behind the curtain. It seems your dog has sixth sense.
2: We should introduce Tarragon to the Castafiore.
0: Now, gentlemen, let me introduce you to an old friend of mine. A very old friend. Meet Raskar Kapak, fresh from the tomb of the Incas. Now he frightened your little dog.
19: Me frightened? And he doesn't look very fresh to me.
0: All bone and jewels, his knees bound to his chest, the ugliest mummy you'll ever see. But it was worth bringing him back all that way. Raskar Kapak, he who unleashes the fire of heaven.
5: Say, Hercules, was that someone knocking at the door?
0: Well, what about that? We were just talking about Raskar Kapak, he who unleashes the fire of heaven, and he obliges us. It's as dark as night out there, and what a downpour. This could almost be a scene in a horror film.
18: Tell me, Professor, what do you make of this whole business of the crystal balls?
0: What do I make of it? Superstitious nonsense like all their mumbo-jumbo, aren't? Well, I'm a tad of an expert at it, if you must know. And if you're interested, I've drafted a paper on these occult practices of ancient Peru for my amusement, you understand? Now then, where is it there? This extract should amuse you. It's a translation of part of the inscriptions carved on the walls of Raskar Kapak's tomb. You may like to read it. If you like fairy stories, right?
2: Barnacles, I wish it was a fairy story. That mummy gives me the creeps.
19: Me too, I want my mummy.
18: After many moons will come seven strangers with pale faces. They will profane the sacred dwellings of...
0: He who unleashes the fire of heaven!
2: Does he have to keep saying that?
18: These vandals will carry the body of the Inca to their own far country.
2: And it would have to be this one, of course.
18: But the curse of the gods will be on their shadows and pursue them over land and sea. But this is quite extraordinary.
0: I know, but read the next bit. It's hilarious.
19: Look, Mr. Kapak, I just want you to know that I had nothing to do with it.
18: There will come a day when Raskar Kapak will bring down upon himself the cleansing fire of...
5: I say, the lights have gone out.
2: Blistering barnacles, you're observant.
18: There's no light from the window. It's almost pitch black outside.
0: Your little doggy's frightened again.
18: What was that?
2: Something's coming down the chimney.
18: You're right, and I don't think it's Father Christmas.
19: Tintin!
18: Quick, dive for cover!
0: Goodness gracious!
18: They balls of fire! Oh. Oh. Is everyone okay?
5: The lights are back on. It must have been a faulty fuse.
2: We should have left him on the moon.
18: Amazing. Did everyone see it?
2: That ball of fire? Yes. But where's it gone?
18: And what was that glass breaking just before it appeared? I just don't understand.
5: Look! Raskar Kapak's disappeared from his showcase! Vaporized! Vanished into thin air, but I didn't see anything, did you?
0: Then it is true!
18: Professor Tarragon, what's the matter?
5: Only his bracelet will remain.
0: Please, read the rest. The rest of my translations.
18: There will come a day when Raskar Kapak will bring down upon himself the cleansing fire. In one moment of flame, he will return to his true element. On that day will punishment descend upon the desecrators.
2: Perhaps. Give me a whiskey.
19: I've desecrated nothing, Mr. Kapak. I'm house trained.
0: The prophecy is fulfilled. Raskar Kapak has gone, and I am struck down by the curse.
5: A nurse?
18: He wants a nurse. Don't give in. The house is well guarded.
0: No. Don't you see? They would have heard nothing. They would have seen nothing come or go. We are dealing with forces beyond this world, beyond the realm of the rational. We are dealing with the occult.
2: Look, Tintin, my Tarragon's chair. Pieces of crystal.
18: The glass breaking. So that was it.
0: It's too late. I feel it.
5: No, Hercules,
0: oh,
5: no.
0: Only you can save us now, my friends. Please, do not fail us. Oh.
2: She's fainted, by thunder. This is terrible.
4: Hercules!
18: Oh, it's no use, Professor. There's nothing we can do for him now.
2: Oh, poor soul. Nothing?
18: We must tell the police. The last of the seven has been claimed.
7: Good morning, Captain.
2: Morning.
7: Sleep well?
2: Oh, so. Mind you, I was glad to get home here to Marlinspike last night. I wouldn't have slept a wink at poor old Darrigan's.
7: Likewise. And by the way, where's Professor Calculus?
2: In the grounds. Didn't you see him? Said he was off dowsing. He seemed a little preoccupied. Ruining his friend, I dare say.
7: Yes, I'm sure. I say, Captain, do you have any idea what the Professor did with Raskarka Park's bracelet?
2: The one left after the cleansing fog!
7: Yes.
2: Oh, the old goat was wearing it.
7: Wearing it? Mm. Captain, I don't think that was such a good idea.
2: What did Calculus want with that confounded bracelet anyway?
7: Beats me.
19: Oh, I can smell something fishy.
7: Look, Captain, Snow, he's onto something. Quick, let's follow him.
2: Oh, listening barnacles. Why are we forever on the chase?
7: Snowy! Snowy, come here immediately. Chasing cats at a time like this, it's despicable.
19: Well, I said I could smell something fishy.
7: You make sure you stay by my side, boy. You're in the doghouse.
2: So there was another wild goose chase.
19: Cat chase? This time I really can smell trouble.
7: Snowy, stop that at once. I'll have to buy a muzzle.
2: What's up with him? Have you been feeding him, Tintin?
19: You have to let me go, Tintin. This time I'm serious.
7: Eat a foolish breakfast.
2: Half butt!
7: Come on, Captain, we must save him. Calculus!
2: Barnacles, where is he gone?
7: Look, the grass is all trampled down and there are some broken branches. Oh, there's definitely been a fight of some sort.
19: Oh, I think this is the case of the little dog who barked wolf.
7: Oh, I'm sorry, Snowy. Great snake, sit down!
2: Bandits! Ostrogoths! Send him in!
7: Captain, get down!
2: My deer stalk has been ventilated.
7: Oh, well, I never liked it anyway.
19: Nor me.
7: Or your suit, Captain.
2: Then why didn't you say something?
7: Well, I... Oh, great snakes, they're getting away.
2: I'm with poor Calculus, blistering barnacles.
7: I thought Snowy was still going on about that cat. What a fool I am.
19: You should know by now, Tintin, that I always mix business with pleasure.
2: Oh, Cuthbert's been kidnapped. Thundering typhoons. We may never see him again.
7: Not so fast, Captain. The cars are Black Opal and I've got the number. Oh. We must inform the police at once. It's our only hope. Yet hope soon vanished, like Raskarka Park, into thin air. The kidnappers avoided all police roadblocks by switching cars in some deserted woodland. Two frustrating days passed when Captain Haddock suddenly received an urgent police message.
2: A car's been recovered from one of the docks at Westmouth.
7: Really?
2: It's time to cast off this thundering suit and recover Miss Sailor's tackle.
19: About time, too!
7: A quick change for the captain into his trusty cap, pipe, and
2: that's
7: sweater.
2: That's more like it. Off we go!
7: And with that, 2 hours later, we were at the scene of the discovery.
8: It was a trawler coming in. She struck an obstacle, so we dragged the dock, and here we are.
7: Is there any means of identification?
8: No, nothing at all. There are no number plates in the engine, and chassis numbers have been filed off.
2: All this because of a blistering bracelet.
8: Anyway, we can be certain of one thing. Whoever kidnapped Professor Calculus embarked here, having first tried to get rid of the car by dumping it in the dock.
7: Yes, perhaps.
8: Oh, there is one thing. In the glove compartment, we found this piece of paper with some odd-looking symbols on. We can't make head nor tail of it. It's probably nothing.
7: Yes, probably. Inspector, will you mind if I copy them down?
8: Oh, be my guest.
2: Yes, you doodle to your heart's content. Meanwhile, Cuthbert's nowhere to be found. What do we do now? We're no further on.
7: I know. Thank you, Inspector.
8: My pleasure.
19: Well, let's get a taxi home, then.
2: Oh, look over there. That liner's leaving for South America. And to think the kidnappers could be aboard with poor old Calculus.
7: Great snakes! That looks like... Yes, it is!
2: Blistering barnacles! What the... Oh. I'm off for a drink.
19: I think you'll find it's a dry dock.
7: General Alcazar.
23: Ay, Dios de mi vida!
10: Jean, amigo mio.
18: It's nice to see you, General. Are you off on tour?
10: On tour? Caramba. I go home to my own country and hang up my knife. Music hall for me is finished. No more partner.
18: No partner? What's happened to Chiquita?
10: Gone. Disappeared. 3 days ago. I do not blame him. Before we came to Europe, he said he'd leave me one day. Not to worry, not to look for him, and...

0: Goodbye, General.
1: I do not know why you ask about Chiquito, my friend. But I tell you this. Do not cross him. The powers of the Incas come from beyond this world. Adios, amigo mio. Adios.
2: Thundering typhoons, I knew there was something funny about that Chiquito. I mean, who in their right mind lets anyone throw knives at them anyway?
0: And he disappeared 3 days ago on the 12th, the same day Professor Tarragon was attacked. Well, the next day, Calculus was kidnapped. Could it just be a coincidence?
2: No, I doubt it. Anyway, we must tell the police. They might be able to track him down.
0: Possibly. Oh, yes, I showed General Alcazar those mysterious symbols.
2: Yes, and what?
0: Well, he said they represented the Inca sun god Pachacamac.
2: Pachacamac? Blistering barnacles, the cargo ship Pachacamac has been going back and forth between here and Peru for donkey's years.
0: Captain, you're a marvel.
2: You mean Captain Marvel? But thundering typhoons is probably just a coincidence.
0: This time it's too much of a coincidence. As I see it, Calculus was kidnapped by Chiquito, a Peruvian Indian. He's aboard the Pachacamac, a Peruvian ship bound for a Peruvian port.
2: But thundering typhoons, we must go after those gangsters at once. We must rescue him.
0: Agreed. We'll fly to Peru as soon as we can. Now, I'm going to ring up the inspector and tell him what we've discovered.
2: Good. I'll telephone Nesta to tell him we're leaving. He mustn't pack any suits.
3: Oh, good. And I'll go back to Marlin Spike and look after things while you're away.
0: Come on, Snowy. We're off to Peru. We shall be in Kiowa well before the Pachacamac. We'll get in touch with the police there at once. And as soon as the ship arrives, we'll rescue Calculus.
2: Oh, my boy. Put like that, it sounds simple. But you're asking us to snatch Calculus from the clutches of the supernatural.
0: Come on, Captain. We've got a flying boat to catch. Deep down, I knew the captain was right. But I also knew that we'd need all the faith we had against an enemy such as ours. The battle to rescue Calculus had only just begun, for many dangers would confront us in the Prisoners of the Sun.
4: The Seven Crystal Balls starred Richard Pearse as Tintin, Andrew Sachs as Snowy, Lionel Jeffries as Captain Haddock, Stephen Moore as Professor Calculus, and Charles Kay as the Thompson Twins. With Stephen Thorne as Professor Tarragon, Linda Polan as Castafiore, and Andrew Wincott as Chiquito. Other parts were played by members of the cast. The Adventures of Tintin by Hergé are dramatized by Simon Eastwood, the music is by Roger Lim, and the program is produced by John York. Tune in next week, same network, same time.
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0: Oh, what is so rare as a day in June? Then, if ever, come perfect days. Well, it's one of those rare days in June, Saturday morning to be exact, and it's raining cats and dogs. Summerfield's water commissioner stands glumly at a window in his living room, watching the water come down and wishing that he'd gone to the office anyway. For Marjorie, his niece, is giving a shower for Leela, his intended bride, and he's been asked to stand by to help with the preparations.
1: Rain, rain, go away.
2: Let's get out this room first, Bertie.
3: Yes, sir.
1: A fine day, fine for ducks.
2: There's a speck of dust anywhere. Mrs. Pettibone is sure to notice
1: it. Mrs. Pettibone, that old hen? I don't see why we have to invite her.
2: Now, Uncle Mort, this is not your party. Mrs. Pettibone happens to be a friend of Leela's.
1: Well, I happen to be a friend of Leela's, too, and I notice I'm not invited.
2: Men never come to showers, you know that.
1: I don't want to come to your old shower anyway. Wouldn't come if you paid me.
2: Well, then what are you complaining about? Now, Bertie, when the ladies arrive...
1: Who's complaining? I merely remarked that Mrs. Pettibone is an old hen. I have a right to my opinion, haven't I?
2: When the ladies arrive, Bertie...
1: You haven't answered my question. Have I or have I not a right to my opinion?
2: Oh, Uncle Mort, I'm busy now, and you're an old grouch. Now, come on. Bertie, when the ladies arrive, I think we'll just have them put their things in Uncle Mort's study.
1: Sure. Where do we put Uncle Mort? Just give him an apple and let him go sit in the coal bin.
2: Ben, show them up to my room, Bertie.
1: May I inquire what you're going to do at this party?
2: Do?
1: Yes. Nothing but a bunch of women. Are you just going to let them sit and stuff themselves and criticize each other? What are you going to give them for entertainment?
2: What do you mean by entertainment?
1: Well, I don't know. A little music, for instance. Helps to liven up a party. I love life and I want to live.
2: Uncle Mort, if you're hinting that you'd like to sing that corny old ballad for the ladies...
1: It's not a corny old ballad and I'm not hinting.
2: Well, you're not singing either. This is strictly a party for the ladies. Now, Bertie, when it comes time to serve the food, we'll set up the card tables.
3: But, Miss Marchie, we only got one card table, and that one's weak in the knees.
2: Well, Uncle Mort's going to see if he can borrow some. Uncle Mort!
1: Oh, I'm just waiting for it to clear up a little, my dear. That's what I'm doing now, waiting.
2: I don't think it's ever going to clear up, do you?
1: Well, you can't tell. I'm keeping an eye on it. You know the old saying, rain before 7, clear before 11. Hey, Bertie?
3: Yes, sir. But how do you know what was doing before 7? You didn't get up till 8:30.
1: Well, that's another old saying, Bertie. Up before 7, dead before 11.
2: You know, you're not much help. You really aren't. Ben doesn't get here pretty soon. I don't know what I'm going to do. I'm going crazy here. I've got a million
1: things. Now, calm yourself, my dear. Calm down. Haste makes waste, you know.
2: What I want to know is, what makes haste?
1: Yeah, very good.
2: Just get you moving, Uncle Mort.
3: There's a car pulling up in front right now, Miss Marjorie. Got a busted fender like Mr. Ben.
2: Oh, thank goodness. Now maybe we'll get something done.
1: Yeah, it's about time. Ben has been holding us up here.
3: Yep, and he's got Leroy with him.
1: Leroy? Why isn't Leroy at the drugstore? He's supposed to be at work.
3: Here they come hot putting it up the walk. Man, look at that rain. Worse than the Johnstown flood.
2: Let him in, Bertie. He'll be soaked.
3: My goodness, come in quick.
4: Ooh, kind of wet.
2: Wait. Hello, Ben. Isn't it an awful day?
4: Yeah, kind of wet.
1: Leroy, don't throw that raincoat on the floor. How are you, Ben?
4: Fine. Kind of wet.
1: Leroy, I'd like to know what you're doing home at this hour. Leroy, what's the matter?
3: Leroy, honey, what happened to your eye?
2: Why, it's all black. Leroy.
5: Well, anyway, he was bigger than me. And he didn't fight fair. I would have beaten him, but...
1: Now, Leroy, let's be fair.
5: He was me at a ring on.
1: All right, now, just a minute, my boy. Pull yourself together. Ben, do you know anything about this?
4: All I know is I was driving over here and I found him walking along the rain crying.
5: I was not crying. I was not.
3: Oh, Leroy, honey, you come here to Bertie.
5: No, let me alone.
4: Now, Butch, remember what I told you.
5: I'm not crying. I'm just mad.
1: Yeah, we know you're not crying. Tell us how it happened, my boy.
5: I didn't do a thing. He just all of a sudden hit me when I wasn't looking. With a ring on. And his knuckles stuck out.
1: They did? Well, that's inevitable. Who hit you? What was his name? By George, I'll see his father about this.
5: I don't know his name, but he was bigger than me.
2: Where did this happen?
5: Down at the drugstore.
1: At the drugstore? Wasn't Mr. Peavy around?
5: Yeah, he was there.
1: Didn't he have anything to say about it?
5: Yeah, he said I could have the rest of the day off.
1: Oh, well, that was nice of him. Well, you better... better run upstairs, young man, and change those wet clothes.
5: Okay.
1: One of these days, I'm going to give you a little instruction in the art of self-defense, Leroy.
3: And when you come down, Bertie's going to fix that eye for you. I know how.
1: Oh? How does it happen you're an authority on black eyes, Bertie?
3: Well, Mr. Gilsley, with my first husband, they was chronic.
1: Oh? What was the treatment he favored?
3: Beefsteak. Inside of 3 days, the eyes as good as new.
1: Well, it may be a good cure, Bertie, but it's obsolete. Now, these days, people get black eyes just trying to get beefsteak.
2: Uncle Mort, I hate to keep after you, but we've got to get those card tables for Mrs. Pettibone.
1: Oh, card tables, certainly, my dear. Ben and I will go get them, won't we, Ben?
4: Huh? Sure. What?
1: Just have to borrow a few card tables.
2: And the punch bowl. And don't forget, you've still got to arrange to get Leela over here.
1: Leela? Oh, yes, my goodness.
2: Don't give it away now. Remember, we want the whole thing to be a surprise.
1: Surprise. Don't worry, just leave it to your Uncle Mort. Come on, Ben. We'll have to take a car, I guess.
4: Yeah, kind of wet.
1: Yes. Well, what shall we take? I take mine, but it's in the garage, and as long as yours is out in front. How are you fixed for gas? I'm a little low myself.
4: Well, all I got's about half a gallon.
1: Great. Let's go then, my boy. Yeah, this is it, Ben.
4: Yeah, Dr. Manfred Pettibone. Manfred?
1: Yeah, he must have studied medicine so people would call him Doc. Where's the doorbell? Wouldn't you think a doctor would have a doorbell?
4: Well, maybe that's it. That's there.
1: What? For goodness sake, a bell you twist? I haven't seen one of those in 20 years. Listen to this, Ben.
4: I'll be darned. Yeah.
1: Look out, here she comes, the old... Oh, how do you do, Mrs. Pettibone?
6: Well, Mr. Gildersleeve. Oh, I'm sorry, but Dr. Pettibone is at his office.
1: But I came to see you. I didn't come to see the doctor.
6: My goodness, this hasn't happened in some years. Yeah? Do come in out of the rain, Mr. Gildersleeve, and...
1: This is Ben Waterford, Mrs. Pettibone. He brought me over.
4: Yeah, I drove.
6: I see. Well, do come in, Mr. Waterford.
4: Thanks.
6: Oh, now I know who Mr. Waterford is. You're the young man who's been casting sheep's eyes at Marjorie for so long, aren't you?
4: Oh, no, I just been hanging around.
6: Oh, now, I imagine you've been hanging around Marjorie the way a bumblebee hangs around a flower garden. Every once in a while, that old bee steals a little honey.
4: Not me. I never even touch anything.
6: Well, I think you're a lovely boy, and you tell Marjorie I said so.
4: Yes, ma'am, I'll tell her. Oh, no. Gosh, you better borrow the stuff, Mr. Gildersleeve.
1: Stuff? Oh, yes, Ben. Mrs. Pettibone, you know about the shower Marjorie's giving for Mrs. Ransom.
6: Oh, yes, I'm looking forward to it.
1: Well, Marjorie thought if you could lend us a bridge table or two.
6: Oh, certainly, Mr. Gildersleeve, I certainly. Do you need anything else?
1: No, I don't think so. What's the matter, Ben?
4: Punch bowl.
1: Oh, yes, a punch bowl.
6: Oh, I thought so. Mighty few people want card tables without wanting my cut glass punch bowl. Now, if you'll step this way, gentlemen, the punch bowl is out here in the dining room.
1: Oh, thank you. Yeah, come on, Ben.
6: Oh, Mr. Gildersleeve, I'll bet you're happy these days, aren't you?
1: Me?
6: Oh, I remember how happy Manfred was in the days before we were married.
1: Yeah, sure he was.
6: So was I. Of course, I know Mrs. Ransom is so happy. I'm awfully glad she is. Because often when a woman's marrying for the second time, it's so difficult to avoid comparisons. Oh, but I must say your Leela is simply radiant these days. I saw her in the furniture department at Hogan's yesterday, and she was having a marvelous time.
1: What was she looking at?
6: Everything. She looked at a dining room suite and a living room suite and a playroom set.
1: Playroom? Leroy's too old for a playroom.
6: Mr. Gildersleeve, this was a grown-up playroom, like the stars have out in Hollywood. I believe they call them rumpus rooms. Yes. Reading about them, I've often thought it would be thrilling to have a little rumpus with Humphrey Bogart.
1: Where is the punch bowl?
6: Oh, gosh, you've got to hurry back. Well, now, here, you'll be awfully careful of this, won't you? It belonged to my father's mother. They were the Whites of Terre Haute.
1: Oh, yes, I'll be careful.
6: And, Mr. Waterford, you'll be careful of the tables. This one is a little weak in the leg.
4: Oh, yes.
1: Well, thanks, Mrs. Pettibone. I may see you this afternoon at the shower.
6: Well, I hope so.
1: Look at that rain.
4: Oh, gosh, can't run with two car tables. What steps are slippery.
1: We'll be all right. Goodbye, Mrs. Pettibone.
6: Goodbye.
4: Bye.
1: Yeah. Now, take it easy, Ben. Take it.
4: Oh! Hey, look out, Mr. Gildersleeve.
6: Oh! Oh! Oh! Mercy, Mr. Gildersleeve. Did you crack my punch bowl?
1: No, but by George, I certainly bruised my bridge table.
7: Wait here, Ben. I won't be but a minute.
4: Okay.
7: Oh, brother, what a day. What a day for a shower. Ooh, I wonder if Leela heard me.
8: Throckmorton, why, you poor darling, you're wet.
7: Yeah, I know. It's raining, Leela. Oh,
8: well, come in quick. Oh, what on earth possessed you to come out on a day like this, Throckmorton?
7: Oh, nothing. I just happened to be driving around. I like the rain anyway.
8: Do you? So do I. I think it's so romantic. I just don't like to go out in it at all.
7: By the way, Leela, what are you doing this afternoon?
8: This afternoon? Why, I don't know. What are you doing?
7: Me? Mm-hmm. Oh, well, I'm afraid I'm going to be busy this afternoon.
8: Oh, you came all the way over here in the rain to tell me you're going to be busy this afternoon. Well, so am I.
7: I didn't mean it that way, Leela.
8: If you must know, I'm planning to spend the entire afternoon burning old love letters.
7: Leela, I've only written you 3.
8: Gracious! Do you think you're the only man who ever wrote me love letters?
7: Huh?
8: Why, my husband Beauregard wrote me letters whose memory I shall treasure all my life, to mention only one of many.
7: Beauregard. I bet he wrote a fine legal love letter. To whom it may concern, by these presents, be it known, whereas the undersigned...
8: I think that is an extremely bad taste. Extremely.
7: Well, you keep talking about Beauregard.
8: Beauregard was a gentleman. Whatever else you may say about him, he was a gentleman.
7: All right, he was a gentleman.
8: He was handsome, too.
7: All right, he was a handsome gentleman. And his soul goes marching on. I wish you wouldn't keep digging him up, Leela. I didn't come over here to talk about Beauregard anyway. I was sent over to deliver an invitation.
8: Invitation?
7: Yeah. You can accept it or not, I don't care. I think these hen parties are a lot of nonsense anyway.
8: A party? Well, what kind of a party?
7: I can't tell you. It's a secret.
8: Oh, please. Now you've got me all curious. Tell Leela, please.
7: No.
8: If you tell me, I'll tell you a secret.
7: Uh-uh.
8: About Beauregard.
7: Beauregard? Well, what about him?
8: Well, it's true that he was a gentleman.
7: I know, you said that.
8: And he was handsome.
7: You said that, too.
8: But he had the biggest feet in Savannah, Georgia. Now tell me about the party.
7: Oh, I can't. I promise not to, Leela. But I'll give you a hint.
8: Oh, all right.
7: What is doing outdoors right now?
8: It's raining.
7: What's another word for it?
8: Pouring.
7: No. I'll tell you, Leela. What do you see a rainbow after?
8: Afternoon?
7: No.
8: Well, I never saw one in the morning.
7: Look, Leela, what do you take when you come in from working in the garden and you're all hot and dusty?
8: You take a drink.
7: You take a drink. Leela, what is it your friends give you when you're about to get married and they think you haven't got enough potholders?
8: Well, I'm afraid I'm not very good at guessing games, Throckmorton, am I?
7: Don't you worry, honey. You just come over to my house about 3 and bring a bushel basket. You better bring your umbrella, too. It might shower.
0: The Great Gildersleeve will be with us again in just a few seconds. Meanwhile, do you know that there are 2 people you can help by planning your grocery shopping in advance these days? The first one is you. Yes, you'll find that planning family menus for several days ahead saves a lot of nervous wear and tear and makes those precious ration points go farther. What's more, if you'll do your shopping early in the day and early in the week, you'll find that your grocer is more likely to have on hand the foods that you've planned to buy. And speaking of your grocer, he's the other one you'll help by planning family buying in advance, and he deserves the help that you can give him. Yes, though rationing and ceiling prices may mean work for you these days, just think of what they mean to him. Extra work and extra trouble every day, long after hours, planning, buying, shelving hundreds of foods. You'll earn his thanks by planning and by shopping early. And if it happens that he's sometimes out of favorite products like parquet margarine, remember, it's because of heavy demand and wartime shortages. Just remember that your grocer is doing his important best. He's helping to win this war by serving you. So help him all you can.

0: Now let's see what's happening to the great Gildersleeve. In all the confusion of getting the house ready for Leela's shower, the head of the house has become something of an orphan. For lunch, he was handed a meager sandwich and a glass of milk and told to eat them in the laundry. And now he's been dispatched to the drugstore with Leroy to pick up the party ice cream. For some reason, Leroy prefers to wait in the car outside while his uncle goes into the shop.
1: Bye, George.
2: Hello, Mr. Gildersleeve.
1: Oh, Phoebe. Did you order this weather?
2: No, Mr. Gildersleeve, I didn't, but I ordered an extra supply of Alkazino on the strength of it.
1: Alkazino?
2: For colds.
1: I never use the stuff. It cures a cold, does it?
2: Well, no, I wouldn't say that. But it goes well with it. Does no harm and has a mildly unpleasant taste.
1: Yeah, well, I'll have to try it sometime. Did Marjorie phone you about the ice cream, Peavy?
2: Yes. Yes, she did. I have it waiting for you, all wrapped up.
1: Good. Say, what's this I hear about Leroy getting into a fist fight down here this morning?
2: Oh, that was very regrettable. Very. I was sorry that happened.
1: Yeah, the boy was bigger than Leroy, too, I understand.
2: Well, no, I wouldn't say that.
1: Huh?
2: They were pretty evenly matched as to size, but Leroy seemed to be a little lacking in technique.
1: Oh, well, I'm afraid I haven't done right by the boy.
2: The windmill approach.
1: Suicide. Tell me, Peavy, how did the fight start?
2: Well, that I really couldn't say, Mr. Gildersleeve. I was in the prescription department back there, and suddenly I was awakened by the sound of voices. It seemed to be some kind of an altercation.
1: Oh? What was the fight about?
2: Well, I believe it had to do with the comic books. It seems Leroy ordered the boy to keep his hands off them, and the boy refused. So Leroy took steps. I was sorry it happened.
1: Well, I guess it didn't do him any harm, but it was nice of you to let him off for the rest of the day, Peavy.
2: Is that what he told you?
1: Yeah. What do you mean?
2: Well, the fact of the matter is, I dispensed with Leroy's services.
1: You did?
2: As of this morning.
1: Yeah.
2: I was sorry to do it, but we have a rule here. Never hit a customer.
1: Well, no wonder he didn't want to come into the store with me. Wait till I get that kid home.
2: Well, Mr. Gildersleeve, boys will be boys. As a matter of fact, I was planning to hire him back again Monday.
1: Well, I got a few things to say to him in the meantime. How much is the ice cream?
2: That'll be 70 and 3.73.
1: There you are.
2: $1.
1: Yeah.
2: Yes, and you tell Leroy to come around and see me Monday, and I think we can patch up our little differences, provided there's no more fighting.
1: Yeah, I'll tell him, Peavy, and thanks.
2: And you might also tell him...
1: Yes?
2: If he must fight, for goodness sakes, don't lead with his nose.
1: Yes, just... I'll take that up with him. I'll make a note of it. Goodbye, Peavy.
2: Goodbye, Mr. Gildersleeve.
3: What time did you tell Mrs. Ransom to come?
1: Three, my dear. And don't worry. The tables and everything look wonderful.
3: Oh, thank you. But wouldn't it be awful if she didn't come? What would we do?
1: Give me the shower. I love egg beaters.
3: Oh, silly. That's the awful thing about surprise parties. You're never sure who's going to be surprised.
4: Oh, and nobody's surprised. They just pretend they are.
3: There.
1: Not Leela. We have a little signal.
3: Yes, I know. I bet it's Mrs. Teddybone.
4: Yeah, she'd hate to miss anything.
3: Now, you get out of sight, Uncle Mort. You too, Leroy.
5: Judge Hooker.
1: What? Why, that
6: hello,
1: old...
6: Audrey. Hello, Leroy. Well, where'd you get the black eye?
4: Oh, heck, I was just beginning to forget it.
6: I just dropped in to see if you needed any card tables, Marjorie. I hear you're giving a party.
3: Oh, well, thank you, Judge, but we really don't need any more.
6: I've got one right here in the car. Just happened to be passing, and... Do I smell chicken salad?
3: You might.
6: Well, nothing I can do to help.
3: No, not a thing, Judge. Sorry if you've gone to any trouble.
6: That's all right. I haven't a thing in the world to do this afternoon anyway. I just happened to be passing by.
1: Put down that olive, Booker.
6: No, you made me swallow the pit.
3: Don't worry. It wasn't a pit. It was a pimento. Well,
6: thank goodness. Well, I can see you're all busy. As I say, I just chanced to be passing, and I...
3: Well, I'm sorry, Judge. I'd ask you to stay any time but this, but... See, I'm giving this party, and it's for ladies only, so... You'll just have to go on home.
6: All right, Marjorie, I can take a hint.
3: And you needn't laugh, Uncle Mort, because you won't be at the party either. Your job is to entertain Leroy this afternoon.
1: Hooker, you get out of here.
6: I'm going. Have a nice afternoon, Gildy.
1: Marjorie, you don't mean that.
3: I do indeed, Uncle Mort.
1: Can't I even stay till Leela gets here?
3: No,
1: But Marjorie, I'm the bridegroom.
3: Yes, but this isn't the wedding.
1: Oh.
3: The shower for the bride, and if you want it to be successful and pleasant for Leela, keep Leroy happy.
1: Keep Leroy? All right, my dear, for you and Leela.
4: Gosh, sis, just to give Mrs. Ransom a couple of pots and pans, do I have to spend a horrible afternoon?
1: Young man, it's going to be horrible for both of us. Go into my study. Leroy.
4: Yeah?
1: See if you can look through this keyhole and tell me what's going on.
4: Okay. Gosh, can't see very much. Looks like a hippopotamus dead ahead.
1: That's Mrs. Pettibone.
4: Could be.
1: Oh, that's Leela's ring. We have a little signal. Oh, here she comes, girls. Yeah, yeah. Let me get that keyhole, Leroy.
4: Take it. You can't see a thing.
1: Shh. Listen.
4: Gee, Unc, you can't see anything. Let's play checkers. Let's...
1: Shh, quiet. They're talking about me.
4: Who is?
1: Mrs. Ransom.
4: What did she say?
1: She said she was going to marry the most wonderful man in the world.
4: Well, now, I wouldn't say that.
1: Leroy, you're getting just like Peavy.
4: Well, no,
1: Leroy,
4: I...
1: don't keep saying that.
4: Sorry, Unc, I didn't know I was saying anything.
1: Now they've all gone in the dining room for the presents. Wish I could see Leela's face when she catches sight of all that chickenware.
4: Yeah.
1: Kitchenware.
4: How about a game of checkers?
1: What?
4: I said, how about a game of checkers?
1: Checkers?
4: Yeah.
1: Now, Leroy, you lost two of the men.
4: Well, and you suggest something.
1: Yeah, we could settle down with a nice book.
4: Aunt, this is Saturday.
1: It's as good a day to read as any. Don't you think Abraham Lincoln read on Saturdays?
4: I know, Unc, but I don't think I'm presidential timber.
1: Yes. Frankly, I don't either, Leroy. Wait a minute, I've got an idea.
4: What?
1: We'll go down in the cellar and I'll give you a boxing lesson.
4: Oh, gee, Unc, with my black eye and everything, I might get hurt.
1: Don't worry, I won't hit you in the eye.
4: I don't like the idea, Unc. You're pretty strong.
1: Leroy, this will do you good. Make a man out of you. Put spring in your step and sparkle in your good eye. I love life and I want to live.
4: Oh, for
1: I
4: sake.
1: Love life.
3: Lord, they can hear you all over the house.
1: Oh, but I. All right, Leroy, come down in the cellar and I'll. Come on. Now, my boy, the first thing to learn in boxing is the stance. You balance lightly on the balls of the feet, left foot forward. Left arm extended, like this.
4: You look just like those pictures of John L. Sullivan in his long underwear.
1: John L. was a great fighter, young man. Now, let's get started. First comes a matter of training. A good fighter does 9/10 of his work before entering the ring.
4: Oh, gosh, Uncle, all that stuff is in the book. Besides, I'm in good condition here. Feel this muscle.
1: Very good, but you...
4: Let me see yours.
1: All right, here.
4: Jeepers, hard as a rock.
1: I managed to keep pretty fit. Diet is important, of course.
4: Don't tell me you're on a boxing diet, Unc.
1: Well, not strictly. I like to keep a little above my actual fighting weight.
4: Are you kidding?
1: All right, Leroy, let's mix it a little now, and I'll show you a thing or two.
4: Will you teach me some tricks?
1: Tricks? What kind of tricks?
4: Oh, you know, like stepping on the other guy's foot.
1: Leroy, that's no good with a clever opponent. I'll show you the best trick there is, though. Simple as ABC and just as deadly.
4: What is it, Unc?
1: It's the feint, my boy. You feint for the body with your right, then hit for the jaw with your left. It's the element of surprise, and it never fails.
4: Gee, how do you do it?
1: I'll show you. Here. I start a punch towards your stomach, you see? You put your guard down, and I come across and hit you in the jaw.
4: Wow. Let me see now. I start for your stomach,
1: your
4: guard goes down, and wham, right in the jaw.
1: That's it. Now try it again, but don't hit hard.
4: Okay. Swing on the stomach, and then cross to the jaw.
1: Perfect.
4: Thanks, Hunk. I'll murder him with that.
1: Yeah, I hope you will. Of course, I don't have to let you hit me. I don't want to.
4: What do you mean?
1: There's a defense for everything, you know, my boy. I'll show you. You try to hit me, and if you land a real punch, I'll give you $1.
4: You mean hit you hard?
1: Certainly. Don't worry, I know how to block it.
4: Okay. There it goes.
1: That's the...
4: Oh. Oh, gosh, I forgot to faint. Oh, what's the matter?
7: I can't breathe.
4: Help! Help! Marjorie, Bernie, help! Oh, gosh, what'll I do?
8: Mr. Gilsby, what are you doing to that child?
4: I hit it, Bernie.
8: What? Uncle Mort, I asked you to keep Leroy happy.
4: He did, Marge!
1: can't get my breath.
9: He needs artificial respiration.
10: No, he don't. I tell you, I hit him.
11: Oh, for heaven's sake, what's happened to my Paul Throckmorton?
12: I say we ought to treat him for shock.
11: Oh, Throckmorton, you poor darling.
1: Really, nothing, Leela.
3: He'll be all right in a minute. Now, let's go back to the party, everyone. It's just a little accident.
1: It was not.
11: Oh, I think Throckmorton should join us.
3: Oh, now, Uncle Mort can take care of himself. You're all right, aren't you, Uncle Mort?
1: You're going to leave me all alone?
3: See, he's all right.
1: If you ladies want, I'll sing for you.
11: Oh, would you?
3: Well, I warn you, if he sings...
4: Yeah, he'll really corn it up.
1: Yep. Now, Leroy, suppose we just leave it to the ladies. What would you ladies like to hear?
12: Oh, Mr. Gildersleeve, I wonder if you'd sing a song I just love.
1: What's that?
12: I love life.
4: That's all, brother.
1: Mrs. Pettibone. Has anybody ever told you you're a woman of rare charm?
4: Oh, what a character.

0: look at all the presents. Just think, they really, truly are Throckmorton for our own little house.
1: Yeah, quite a haul, Leela. Look at that cute little breakfast set.
0: Oh, breakfast in bed. Don't you love it?
1: That's the greatest luxury in the world.
0: Mm.
1: Darling, I'm so glad I'm marrying somebody who appreciates breakfast in bed.
0: You know what? I love to think of us living all by ourselves way off somewhere in a tiny cottage.
1: With geraniums.
0: With geraniums. And we wouldn't have a care in the world. Every morning, just sleep late as you please.
1: Yeah.
0: Till finally I open my eyes and there you are tiptoeing in with my tray.
1: Leela, I've just decided something.
0: What?
1: We're going to take Bertie on our honeymoon. Good night, everybody.
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5: I'm the Comic Weekly Man, the jolly Comic Weekly Man, and I'm here to read the funnies to you, happy boys and honeys. Yes, boys and girls, it's Comic Weekly time. And here I come right into your house to bring a little fun and happiness. Right out of the pages of Puck the Comic Weekly, straight into your living room, your friend the Comic Weekly Man, the jolly Comic Weekly Man. Hello, hello, hello.
6: Hello, hello, hello.
5: Well, little Miss Honey, how are you today?
6: Oh, I'm just fine, thank you. How are you?
5: And I'm fine, too, thank you.
6: Well, everybody's just fine, aren't they?
5: Yes, they are. Now, what's uppermost in your mind today?
6: Oh, Peter Pan. And you know why?
5: Why?
6: Well, because last week Peter taught John and Wendy and Michael how to fly. And today is the day that they're to go back to Never Never Land. And I meant to see them fly through the air with the greatest of ease. So could we hurry up right away quick now and read the funnies?
5: Puck the Comic Weekly?
6: Yes.
5: Very well, I'll read that in just a moment. But before I do, let's listen to this nice man. Now here we go with Puck the Comic Weekly. And on the first page, under Bringing Up Father, Beetle Bailey.
6: Magic words for the music, please.
5: Very well, my lady. Toot me a toot and tweet me tweedle. Give us music for Bailey the Beetle. Today, Beetle and his friend Killer Diller, who loves the girls, are in town. Killer sees a beautiful girl approach. Killer waits till she's right beside him and then gives her the old wolf whistle. The girl gives Killer the back of her head and goes on down the street. Beetle says,
7: Hey, why don't you give up, Killer? You'll never get a date in this town. It'd be better off if you just got your mind off girls.
8: Well, all right. I'll try.
7: Then come on. Let's play a game of pool.
5: Third picture, top row. They're in a pool hall. But every time a girl passes, Killer runs to the window and goes,
8: Hey, look, look. A dame, a dame.
5: Beetle says,
7: Oh, this isn't working. We'll have to go somewhere without windows.
5: Beetle tries many ways to get Killer where he can't see women, but no luck. Finally, first picture, bottom row, they find themselves in front of the servicemen's club. Beetle exclaims,
7: Hey, how about a nice swim at the club?
8: Yeah, that's a good idea.
5: And a moment later, they're inside the club and see the place filled with beautiful bathing suits, filled with beautiful girls. And they see a sign which reads,
9: Servicemen's Club.
10: Bathing beauty contest.
9: And Killer yells,
8: "Wow, Beetle, you got the best ideas."
9: Beetle says disgustedly, "Oh, phooey, I give up." And gives Killer a push. And into the pool he tumbles. And a second later, Killer comes sailing out the door. And a voice yells,
10: "No swimming today."
9: At last picture, Beetle and Killer, soaking wet, sit on the sidewalk. Beetle says,
7: "Ah, you're hopeless."
9: Just then, a beautiful girl comes down the street. And Killer says,
8: "Oh, I wouldn't say that. I still have lots of hope."
6: He's hopeless.
9: Yes, if he couldn't get a girl with his whistle when it was in good condition, I don't see how he can get one with that water soaked poop.
6: I don't either, unless some girl feels sorry for him because he's soaked.
9: You know, that could happen.
6: Yes, it could.
9: Well, I wish him luck. Now let's turn over the page, go past Little Iodine and Prince Val on page 3, turn over that page, and here on page 5 of the first section is Peter Pan. Pirates, crocodiles, Peter Pan, whisk up music for Never Neverland. Peter Pan, the little man from Never Neverland, has come to the Darling household searching for his shadow, which he had lost in the nursery, which of course is the room of Michael, Wendy, and John. Peter found his shadow, and Wendy sewed it back on. And Peter taught the children how to fly. And now they're on their way out of the window with Peter's little friend, Tinkerbell. On the way to Never Neverland. As they go through the window, Peter shouts,
8: "Come on, everybody! Here we go!"
9: As they sail by overhead, Nana, the children's faithful dog, looks up in amazement at seeing the children flying over her. And she says, which means, "Go back to bed at once, you naughty children!" But the children fly on. Last picture, top row, Tinkerbell flies by herself, still sulking jealously over Peter's attention to Wendy. And then, first picture, bottom row, up, up, up they go. Past Big Ben, over the Tower of London, above the Dome of St. Paul, and then high over the Thames and up into the clouds. And then Peter points and says,
8: "There it is, Wendy. Second star to the right, then straight on till morning."
9: And last picture on they go toward the enchanting island of Never Neverland.
6: Ooh, there they go to Never Neverland.
9: Yes, over the clouds and over the bridge and over the tower and away they go on their adventure to Never Neverland.
6: And next week will we see Pirate Hook?
9: I have a hunch we might, so be sure to be there.
6: Oh, I will, I will.
9: Now let's turn over the page. And look, on page 6, under the little king, there's Uncle Remus.
6: Oh, and little Brer Rabbit, and I just love him.
9: So do I. And so here we go with Uncle Remus and his Tales of Brer Rabbit. Say the magic words with me.
6: Hippity-hoppity,
9: make it a habit to give us music for old Brer Rabbit. Uncle Remus says,
11: "Brer Rabbit figures he's found a new way of playing Brer Cupid."
9: Yes, Brer Rabbit, who is very much in love with Molly Cottontail, is planning a new campaign to court her. He's writing a note which reads,
12: "The arrow is straight, the word is true, sure as shooting, I loves you."
9: Then Brer Rabbit wraps the note around an arrow, then gets ready to go off to serenade Molly Cottontail, saying,
12: "And right in the middle of my serenade, I shoots the arrow up to Molly."
9: In the middle of the moonlight, Brer Rabbit, pushing a wheelbarrow, carrying a harp he has made especially to serenade Molly with, approaches Molly's house singing,
12: "Oh, Cupid leads me here to you, and says he'll tell me what to do."
9: He sets the harp on the ground, and then standing before it, strikes a note, last picture top row, and begins to sing.
13: "Yes, listen to these words I sing, and pretty soon you'll want the ring."
9: First picture, bottom row, Brer Rabbit's voice wafts in through Molly's window. She takes a flower out of a dish nearby and says romantically,
12: "When he finishes, I'll throw him this flower.

0: And then Br'er Rabbit finished with his song, aims the arrow with a poem wrapped around it at Molly's window.
1: Of course, she'll think that Br'er Cupid shot this arrow.
0: And then let's fly with the arrow. Straight for the window it flies. Molly stares furiously at her broken window.
1: Well, I'll fix him.
0: And she throws the flower pot, an iron, pans, shoes, rolling pin at Br'er Rabbit, who dashes down the road last picture. And she shouts after him,
1: can't you ever do anything sweet without making it sour?
0: And Uncle Remus says,
2: you can put too much heart in affairs of the heart.
3: Yeah. After all of that romantic lovemaking, he didn't look to see if Molly's window was open.
0: And instead shot the arrow right into the window, shattering glass all over her face.
3: Poor Br'er Rabbit, he tried so hard.
0: Yes, and poor Molly was all ready to be sweet to him and drop him a flower until that glass hit her in the face. Well, next time, maybe Br'er Rabbit will catch her when she's on the porch.
3: I hope so.
0: Yes. Well, now look across the page. There's Roy Rogers.
3: Oh, yes, Roy Rogers, and he's in trouble.
0: Yes, because last week, Roy was helping his friend Doleful Hawkins by capturing two tough characters who tried to get the drop on him. And then their boss, a man named Fancy Farrell, rode up and got the drop on Roy.
3: And now there are three men against Roy and Doleful, and those men all have guns. What's going to happen?
0: Well, let's read now and find out. Here we go with Roy Rogers, King of the Cowboys. Hi-yip-i-yo, now here we go with Roy and Trigger. Hi-yip-i-yo! Fancy Farrell, leader of the crooks, faces Roy and Doleful with drawn guns.
4: Well, looks like I arrived just in time, Doleful Hawkins. You were forcing my men at gunpoint to fix your ore wagon.
0: Hey, boss, look out! But Fancy turns too late. Doleful's nephew Tim has doused him with a pail of water, and Roy has the drop on Farrell. Doleful laughs.
5: Hey, for once, my ornery nephew did the right thing. Hey, nice work, Tim.
0: Roy says to the thugs,
4: all right, famoose, gents. This fighting between your freight lines has got to stop or somebody's going to get hurt.
0: The men mount up. And last picture top row, right off. Fancy Farrell says,
4: and Doleful's pal is right. Somebody's going to get hurt. I'll whip you and Creaky Head for town. Drat that kid for dousing these new duds.
0: Later in Pine City, first picture bottom row, Roy and the boy, Tim and Doleful, rein in before the Bratton Freight Company, for whom Doleful has a contract hauling ore. Doleful says,
5: like I said, Roy, Fancy Farrell's outfit is setting hornswoggled on my boss, Hank Bratton, out of the ore hauling contract we got with the Tomahawk Mine.
0: Roy replies, well, let's talk to your boss, Doleful, see if we can't work something out. So Roy and Doleful go up the steps to the office. The boy, Tim, says,
1: hey, I'm going out back and play Indian.
5: Well, keep out of mischief now, Tim. I'm sick of your monkey shines.
0: Roy and Doleful walk into the office and then stop in astonishment, where a man lies stretched out on the floor.
6: Hey, great Scott, is this your boss?
0: Doleful kneels beside the man.
5: It was, Roy. He's dead.
0: And last picture behind the building, Creaky and Bullwhip, Farrell's two men, are coming out the rear entrance.
7: Bullwhip says, come on, let's go, Creaky. Rogers and Hawkins will be coming this way any second.
0: Just then, Tim runs around the corner and, seeing the thugs, throws rocks at him.
1: He head for the hills. Redskins coming.
0: And Creaky exclaims,
7: say, stop that, you pesky little brat.
3: Oh, those two men, they beat Roy into town, and they're the ones who killed Doleful's boss, I know.
0: I'm sure you're right.
3: And just wait till Roy finds out that Tim saw those two crooks coming out of the back door. Then Roy will go after them, I'll bet you, and fix them good.
0: Well, next week we'll find out if he does. Now it's time to go to the very last page of the first section. So over the page we go, and here's Flash Gordon.
3: Oh, yes, and Flash is on the planet Venus, which was ruled by that cruel King Stang.
0: Yes, and Flash was a prisoner of King Stang. But after many troubles and dangerous adventures, Flash finally overcame the king. And now the king is Flash's prisoner.
3: I wonder what'll happen now.
0: Well, let's read and find out. Here we go with Flash Gordon. Riga-riga-doon-doon, saskamatash. Let's have music for Heroic Flash. Anxious to make peace on Venus, Flash offers a full pardon to the deposed tyrant Stang. But with the pardon goes a warning. Venus must be free, not only for its inhabitants, but also for visitors from Earth. Stang eagerly promises to cooperate. But already a plot is hatching in his crafty mind. Vicky, the former queen, is also pardoned and reunited with Stang, her husband. As she is brought to Stang, their first meaningful glance is a secret, unspoken pact to regain their power at any cost. Dale, warned by her woman's intuition, begs Flash not to give them their freedom. As Flash stands undecided for a moment, last picture top row, his friend, the treeman, Crelia, says,
8: "Don't worry about Stang, Flash. This corps of loyal treemen I'm organizing can handle any emergency."
0: Flash decides to play safe and answers, "Grenier, you better assign a couple of men to keep an eye on Stang and Vicky, just in case." Guards are put over Stang and Vicky. Stang enters his quarters. When the guard follows, Stang boldly offers the startled treemen a fabulous bribe.
9: "These gems are yours, if you will but deliver a message to my friends."
0: Greedily, the guard reaches for the bag of gems, snatches up the message, which contains instructions for an attack on Flash and Krillier. The message is delivered to the necessary people. It gives directions to launch an attack on Flash and Krillier during the meeting of the planetary delegates, which is already beginning the task of choosing a new leader in the great hall of the palace. Flash, last picture, steps to the rostrum to nominate Krillier, unaware of the mortal peril to himself and his candidate.
3: Oh, look, there stands Flash in front of all those people.
0: And he doesn't know that an attack is about to be made on him.
3: Oh, I just can't wait to see if it really will take place.
0: Well, I'm afraid you'll have to. Next week we'll find out, though, for sure if it does. Now it's time for Dagwood and Blondie.
3: Oh, and I know just where to find them. On the first page of the second section.
0: Well, you just spread out the first page of the second section, and I'll read Dagwood and Blondie in just a moment. But first, here's that nice man again with something interesting to say. Now, here we go again with Puck the Comic Weekly. And on the first page of the second section, Dagwood and Blondie.
3: Magic words for the music, please.
0: Very well, my lady. Ramafoo, ramafum, zim, zam, zombie. Conjure me music for Dagwood and Blondie. Blondie looks out the window.
10: Oh, my goodness. How terrible. It's starting to rain.
0: Dagwood says, "What's so terrible about a little rain?"
10: "It means the children will have to play indoors. They nearly tear the house apart."
0: The last picture top row, the door opens, and in come all the kids in the neighborhood.
10: "Here they come. See what I mean?"
0: First picture, second row, Dagwood says,
5: "Don't worry. I'll take care of them. They merely need some supervised amusement, and I don't mind to guide them."
10: "Good luck."
0: Dagwood goes into the next room where the children are playing.
5: "Come, children, pull up chairs, and we'll play some nice games."
11: "We don't want to play games. That's corny."
0: And the kids all dash at Dagwood, sweep him up, and carry him on their shoulders. Last picture, second row.
11: "We want to play cops and robbers." I got him.
0: First picture, third row, they turn a chair upside down.
5: No, stop it. Children, be nice.
0: Stretch Dagwood out on it, almost breaking his back.
5: "Children, careful, my back, my neck, my feet."
0: And tie him to the chair.
5: Stop, my ankle.
11: "Hey, he's a bad guy, and he's tied to the railroad track."
12: "Yeah, and here comes the train. Chugga, chugga, chugga, chugga, doot, doot. Chugga, chugga, chugga, chugga, doot, doot."
0: 10 minutes later, the kids have taken Dagwood upstairs.
5: "Hey, no, stop, don't, let me go."
0: And they toss him down the stairway.
5: Hey!
11: Now he's going over Niagara Falls. Splash, splash, splash.
0: Last picture, third row, Blondie staggers down the hall and sees a vase drop from the mantelpiece in the living room.
10: Oh, mercy, the house is shaking as though there were an earthquake.
0: First picture, bottom row, the kids have tied a rope around Dagwood's feet and are hauling him up to the chandelier.
5: No, please stop. Let me go.
11: "Hey, what a posse, and we caught him."
0: Dagwood's daughter yells,
11: "Okay, everybody, pull."
5: No, let me go, will you?
0: At that moment, Blondie looks out the window and shouts,
10: "Hooray! The rain has stopped.
11: Yay! We can play outdoors."
0: And out of the house, the kids go.
11: Come on, out of sight we go. Yippee!
0: And last picture, Blondie goes into the living room and sees Dagwood hanging upside down from the chandelier, and she bends down and says to him,
10: "Do you see what I mean?"
13: "Yeah, I see what you mean."
3: Oh, poor Dagwood.
0: Yes, poor Dagwood. What those children did to him.
3: He looks pretty worn. going out.
6: Yes, I think I'd rather have a truck run over me than have to deal with all of those children.
3: Oh, I wouldn't say that.
6: Well, I would.
3: Why?
6: Well, a truck is only one. But look at all those kids.
3: Oh, you're just teasing. I know you love children.
6: Yes, of course I'm just teasing. I love children. Well, now let's turn over the page. And look, on page 3 of the second section, Dick's Adventures.
3: Oh, and I'm anxious to read this because you remember that Dick is in the early days of America when the English and the Americans were at war.
6: And he was in the city of New Orleans, and he and his friend, Major Villiers, have been captured by the pirate Jean Lafitte.
3: And the pirates are taking Dick and his friend deep into the swamp. I wonder what will happen to them.
6: Well, let's read now and find out. Say the magic words with me.
14: Rickety pack, kazak, kazit. That's some music for Adventurous Dick.
0: Noiselessly, a boat glides through the mysterious Louisiana Bayou country, bearing two angry captives of the notorious pirate and smuggler, Jean Lafitte. It's the year 1814, and Dick and a companion have discovered a plot linking Lafitte with the British fleet that is at this moment waiting to attack New Orleans and the Americans. Smiling, Lafitte orders his two captives untied. Last picture, top row, the boat comes to a stop, and Dick and the Major are untied. They stare at huge alligators that are swimming around the boat. One of the pirates nods toward the alligators and grins.
9: I know you will not be so foolish as to attempt to escape.
6: First picture, second row. Major Villiers demands,
9: where are you taking us?
6: But he receives only a charming smile and no answer from the pirate's chief. And then they are on their way again. For hours, they continue along the strange, twisting bayous from which startled birds rise with harsh cries. Last picture, third row, they emerge into an open body of water. Barataria Bay, fretted with hidden coves and inlets. And now Lafitte's boatmen head swiftly for shore. First picture, bottom row, Dick and the Major find themselves in a bustling town of pirates and smugglers. Here, Jean Lafitte rules in splendor like an all-powerful king. But last picture, prowling offshore, is a fleet of British men-of-war. Lafitte turns to Dick and the Major and says, tonight I am giving a banquet in honor of the officers who are hoping to persuade me to betray New Orleans. Yet perhaps I shall change my mind and betray them instead. You will attend as my guests, my prisoners, and as spies.
3: Oh, I'm so glad that Dick didn't try to escape through the swamp. Those alligators might have eaten them up.
6: Yes, they're mighty dangerous.
3: And just think, those pirates have a whole city of their own hidden away in the swamp. I'm glad that Lafitte is going to be kind to Dick and let him come to the banquet. I mean, I hope that means he isn't going to be mean to him anymore.
6: Well, we'll find out more about that next week. Now, look below Dick's adventures. There's Rusty Riley.
3: Oh, yes, Rusty Riley. And Rusty is running away from Milestone Farm and his friend Tex to get away from his mean uncle.
6: And he's joined a carnival where his friend Stovepipe is.
3: And Rusty discovered two crooks were making plans to do something bad to the owner of the carnival.
6: Yes, but when Rusty overheard the men, it was in the dark, so he doesn't know what these crooks look like.
3: So then Rusty happened to meet the men in the daytime, and they asked him if he wanted a job, and so Rusty said, sure. And now he's going to work for these two crooks, and he doesn't know it, and that might get him into terrible trouble.
6: Well, let's read now and find out if he does. Here we go with Rusty Riley. Gallop and run till the road is dusty. Give us music for his horse and Rusty. Rusty, who has been talking to Stovepipe, points out the man named Specs, who has hired Rusty to work for him. Stovepipe says,
15: well, well, so he calls himself the Great Necro, eh? Most interesting.
16: Well, why do you say that, Mr. Stovepipe? You know him?
15: Well, I cannot claim personal acquaintance with him, Dusty, and I could be wrong. But I believe that last season, in the Deep South, he followed a small carny with which I had a temporary connection. But then, he was just the slick card manipulator.
6: Stovepipe goes on last picture top row.
15: If my memory serves me correctly, he was known as Specs. But look here, lad, you've got to live somewhere. I'm about to seek lodgings in the village. Suppose we share diggings, huh?
16: Oh, jeepers, I'd like to, Mr. Stovepipe. Just let me get my suitcase from that shack where I slept last night.
6: few minutes later, Rusty is getting his suitcase out of the shack where he slept the night before and where he had heard the two mysterious crooks plotting in the darkness below.
16: Hey, golly, I'm glad Mr. Stovepipe asked me to stay with him. His shack is sure no bargain. Hey, I wonder what flips are curious about.
6: Then Rusty sees something on the floor and picks it up.
16: Jeepers, it's a piece of jewelry. A man's cufflink.
6: Third picture, bottom row. Carrying his suitcase, Rusty trots between the tents that are being set up. Specs, the man who hired him, calls.
8: Hey, where you going, kid? Not running out on your job, I hope.
16: Oh, no, no, sir, Mr. Necro. I'm just going into town to find a place to live.
6: Last picture, Specs hands Rusty a dollar bill.
8: Oh. Well, if you're going into town, you can do something for me. Here, take this buck and buy me a pair of cufflinks at the five and dime. I lost one of mine.
16: Huh? Yes, sir. Oh, sure.
3: Rusty will know that the cufflink he found in the shack was lost by that man named Specs, and then Rusty will know that Specs is one of the crooks.
6: Yes, especially since Rusty knows that Specs has lied about himself being a big, famous magician, when Stovepipe says he was just a man who used to do puny little card tricks.
3: Yes. Oh, I wonder what Rusty will do next.
6: Well, we'll have to wait until next week to find that out. Now, let's turn over the page and see what we shall see.
3: Oh, look. Here's my favorite, Donald Duckle.
6: Yes. And we'll read your favorite right now. Here we go with Donald Duckle. Say the magic words with me. Squeegeum, squeegeum, squiddly chicka chack. Let's have music to better quack, quack. Donald has decided to try to make money in a new business. So today, he and his nephew Dewey set up a suitcase full of mirrors on a stand beside the sidewalk and put up a sign which reads,
17: Sale, hand mirrors, $3.
6: And then Donald waits for people to come by and make their purchases. 2 hours go by, and Donald hasn't made a sale. Finally, his nephew Dewey tells him,
17: Hey, look, you can't sell plain mirrors. Hey, Uncle Donald, why don't you do this? We could do we could take them away and put them in. See? Excellent, son. Pure genius.
6: And Donald takes out his paintbrush. And first picture, bottom row, Dewey looks at a sign and says,
17: Gee, Uncle Donald, that ought to work.
6: And we see the sign, which now reads,
17: Hand mirrors, designed exclusively for left-handed people. Only $3.
6: And Donald waits for left-handed people to come along and buy his mirrors. An hour later, Donald hasn't sold a mirror. He turns to Dewey.
17: Some idea. Still no sales. People are too smart to buy it.
6: Dewey cheerfully smiles.
17: I overlooked an angle, Uncle Donald. This is what we do. First, we take the... You see? Terrific. We'll try it.
6: Donald takes out his paintbrush. And a moment later, sets up another sign, which reads...
17: Special discount to right-handed people, only $2.
6: And by the time you get to the last picture, we hear Donald say,
17: Sold out.
6: And two ladies, each with a mirror in her hand, are going down the sidewalk. And one says,
13: He doesn't know it, but I'm left-handed.
6: And the other one answers, Shh,
13: so am I.
3: Dewey, he's the one.
6: Yes, you bet he's the one. He figured out the way to help Donald sell all of his mirrors.
3: And that Donald Duckle, he's so funny.
6: You bet he is. Well, now that's all.

0: Dewey. He's the one.
1: Yes, you bet he's the one. He figured out the way to help Donald sell all of his mirrors.
0: And that Donald Duckle, he's so funny.
1: You bet he is. Well, now, that's all the time I have. But before I go, here's that nice fellow with some more interesting information. Well, honey, and all you boys and girls, I gotta go now.
0: All right, Mr. Crummy Griggly Man, but I'll be waiting for you next week.
1: Okay, that's a date, and a date with all you boys and girls. Be sure to meet me with our little friend, Miss Honey, next week when I read Puck the Comic Weekly. For I'm the Comic Weekly Man, the jolly Comic Weekly Man. I'll be back to read the funnies to you happy boys and honeys. Don't forget, boys and girls, see you all next week. Your friend...

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Tonight, the story of a crime against society, the confidence game.

0: There are some people who seem to wait for laws to be made so that they can break them. Break them and make money doing so. To those people, a curfew means a speakeasy. A price ceiling means a black market. A war means a high-pitched, gullible nation. They like war, those people, because they can make money out of it in 100 different ways. Sooner or later, they all get caught, but they try. They try every angle that a nation at war provides, and they try it in the most innocent places. Places like... Well, take the sunny boardwalk overlooking the ocean at a resort near New York.
1: Tilt your face up, Abby. Let the sun get at it.
2: It only brings out my freckles, Lily, or else I start peeling.
1: Oh, good for the bones.

0: Oh, I wish we were really on vacation from school. But I can't help feeling a little guilty about spending money in wartime. I think of poor Mrs. Greenway and...
1: She hasn't heard from her son yet?
0: No. She's hoping he's a prisoner of war in Germany, but...
2: I beg your pardon, ladies. I couldn't help overhearing you mention the name Greenway. Do you by any chance know the lad's first name?
1: Well, I...
2: Forgive my rudeness, but I've just come back from overseas myself, and I thought perhaps...
1: Oh, his name is Herbert. Isn't that it, Abby?
0: Yes.
2: Herbert Greenway?
1: Do you know him?
2: Yes, quite well.
0: Oh, Abby, is he all right, do you know?
2: Madam, you can tell the lad's mother to rest easy. Exactly 8 days ago, the Russians freed him from a German prison camp.
0: Oh, then he was a prisoner.
1: Oh, oh, it's so Lily. Nice of you to tell us. Major?
2: Major. Major William Evans Roscoe, at your service, miss. That is, I hope it's miss.
1: Yes. I'm Miss Tompkins, and this is Miss Bergen.
0: How do you do?
2: Most charming pleasure. You see, I happen to know about the Greenway boy because... May I sit down?
1: Oh, please do.
0: Of course, move over, Lily.
1: Yes.
2: Thank you. Now, as I said, I've only just returned from some very secret work overseas in connection with prisoners. I leave for Washington shortly to make my report.
1: When?
2: Oh, not for a day or so. I've been granted a short leave, but I... Frankly, I don't know anyone in the city, and... Would you ladies think it very presumptuous if I asked you to... join me for dinner tonight?
1: Oh, it would be a pleasure, Major.
2: Miss Bergen?
0: Well, Lily, you know I promised the Perkins.
1: Oh, yes.
2: I'm very sorry. Some other time, perhaps?
0: I'd like to.
2: But I will have the pleasure of your company, Miss Tompkins.
1: Well...
2: Please, take pity on a lonely serviceman. You know, I haven't had a real meal or charming company for... Well, let's not say how long.
1: Oh. Major.
2: Yes?
1: Wouldn't you prefer a good home-cooked meal?
2: Well, as a matter of fact...
1: Oh, I'd be so honored.
2: I couldn't.
1: Oh, please. It would make me very happy. And it's the least a civilian could do.
2: Well, in that case, I'm at your service, ma'am.

0: You know, Lily, there are two things about you that I find very hard to believe.
1: Major.
0: One is that you cooked that most excellent dinner all by yourself.
1: Well, I did.
0: And the other is that you're really not married or engaged.
1: Oh, Bill.
0: I look at you and I...
1: What's the matter?
0: I think I better go.
1: Why?
0: Because I can't do this anymore. Lily, forgive me for what I'm going to say.
1: Bill, I don't understand.
0: Can you understand the feeling of, lost time that war gives a man? Can you forgive it? Can you forgive me for saying, Lily, that I love you?
1: Bill.
0: I know we've only just met, but I want to run out and buy you flowers, buy you champagne, buy you... Lily, I want to buy you a ring, an engagement ring.
1: An engagement?
0: You don't have to say yes this minute. You don't have to answer at all. I know it's sudden for you, but I want to...
1: What, Bill?
0: Funny. Here I am talking of buying a ring and thinking of running out and getting one first thing in the morning, and I have exactly $47 in my wallet.
1: But, Bill, that's...
0: No, it's not enough, my dearest. Not for a ring for you.
1: Oh, now, Bill, listen.
0: No. Let me think. My bank's in Philadelphia. Do you suppose they'd honor a check here in New York?
1: Bill, I refuse
0: to
1: let you...
0: Lily, what's money for but something like this, something with someone like you? Well, now, my army credentials... Oh, darn it, they're secret. Lily, if you endorse the check, not for much, say $50. Oh, no. I couldn't ask you.
1: Well, why not?
0: Why couldn't, that's all.
1: Well, we're going to be engaged.
0: Oh, Lily.
1: So, what I have is yours.
0: And what I have is yours. Oh, Lily, I really do love you.

0: world is filled with people looking for love. And people in love forget to ask questions. They don't care. Lily Tompkins didn't ask, didn't care, didn't know. Didn't know that when Major William Roscoe left her house that night with a check for $50 in his pocket, he walked quickly to the nearest subway station. Not because he was in a hurry to catch that train, but because he had an appointment. An appointment he had made that very afternoon.
1: Miss Bergen! Miss Bergen!
2: Major! Oh, Major, I hope I haven't kept you waiting long.
1: I've been waiting all evening.
2: Oh.
1: That sounds like a pretty speech, but it's true.
2: Did Lily say anything?
1: Oh, no. I knew she didn't hear us on the boardwalk, and if she had, I wouldn't have cared. I really never should have done this.
2: I'm sorry.
1: Oh, no. No, no. You don't understand. I mean, Abby, forgive me for what I'm going to say.
2: I don't understand.
1: Well, can you understand the feeling of lost time that war gives a man? Can you forgive it? Can you forgive me for standing here on a lonely subway platform and saying, Abby, I love you.

0: The confidence game requires only two players. A gullible, rather lonely woman, for example, and a man with a great deal of charm and absolutely no scruples. It's an old game, but it becomes a particularly nasty one when a new twist is added. A twist of taking advantage of a war. Still, it's a game, and like all games, it can't last, particularly when checks are involved. Sooner or later, those checks turn up at the FBI.
1: Are these the checks, Robbie?
2: Yes.
1: Both for $50, and both returned marked no account. Didn't those women ask the major for any credentials?
2: They felt the uniform was enough, and the Army never even heard of William Evans Roscoe.
1: Probably an alias.
2: Yeah. Well, it's a low trick, all right, to use the uniform of a... Well, he won't be wearing it long.
1: Has the laboratory reported on his handwriting yet?
2: We're waiting for a teletype from Washington now.
1: $50 from two school teachers. Two checks.
2: And one within 10 hours of the other. Which makes me think he's an old hand. I'm looking forward to that report from Washington on Major Roscoe.
0: When a handwriting specimen sent to the FBI laboratory in Washington is identified, the work does not stop there. In a sense, it just begins, because agents immediately begin investigating the man concerned. In this case, while the FBI was checking, the criminal who called himself Major Roscoe decided to leave the city and go to a mountain resort. It would be cooler in the mountains, it would be relaxing. And besides, there would be lots of women. Lots of unattached, lonely women.
3: Plane caught fire, naturally. There was nothing for me to do but bail out.
4: And that was when the Japanese fired at you?
3: Yes. Of course, I got the Purple Heart, but...
4: But what, Major?
3: Well, I'd rather not talk about it, Miss Hudson.
4: Of course. Oh, I wish I were a man.
3: Why?
4: Well, I could have the kind of life you have now.
3: Personally, I prefer the life I led before I fulfilled my obligation to my country and joined up.
4: What did you do before the Army, Major?
3: Exactly what I wanted to do at the moment.
4: Oh.
3: If I felt the urge to go to China, the South Seas, I'd take, $25,000, $30,000 out of the bank and go.
4: It always takes money to do things like that. I could probably go as far as Chicago, I guess.
3: Oh, now. You must have more than $100 in the bank.
4: Well, I do, but...
3: How much?
4: Just a little. Barely 7,000.
3: Well, where's your spirit of adventure? Take that and just pick up and go.
4: Oh, yes. I've always wanted to. I've always felt that I don't know why I talk like this to you.
3: I do. You do it because you know that I understand.
4: Yes. I think you do.
3: Martha, can you forgive me for what I'm about to say to you?
4: Say to me?
3: From the first moment I saw you, I knew
4: don't.
3: That...
4: Please, Major, don't say
3: oh,
4: that.
3: Oh, Martha.
4: No, please. Don't you see how much it would mean to a woman like me? Don't you see how seriously I would take it?
3: Martha, I know. And I know how I feel.
4: You mean...
3: Yes, Martha.
4: You want to marry me?
3: Yes, Martha, I do.
4: Oh, William.
3: What's the matter, my dear?
4: I just never thought I'd be happy. And I am. I am now for the first time in my life.

0: 2 days later, another check marked no account turned up at FBI headquarters in New York. Another check signed by Major William Evans Roscoe. A check that Major Roscoe had cashed at a resort in the mountains. Now the trail, the path, the road that led to Major Roscoe was getting shorter. Much shorter. But the agents went at once to the resort to see the manager and then the major.
1: Well, really, gentlemen, if you can't accept a check from a major in the United States Army and a major who's been decorated and wounded, Lord knows what else.
2: Did you ask to see his credentials?
1: Well, no, but after all, his uniform
2: is enough. Unfortunately, the uniform is not enough of a credential. Not with people like Major Roscoe around.
3: And by the way, has the major been very friendly with any particular woman?
1: Yes, with Miss Hudson. Very nice lady.
2: Miss Hudson, huh?
1: Miss Martha Hudson.
2: We'd better see her right away, Leo.
1: Oh, you can't. She's gone, too.
2: Too?
1: Oh, yes. They both checked out yesterday, and he paid for both.
3: By check?
1: Yes. By check.
2: You have Miss Hudson's home address?
1: Yes, I'll get it for you. Check.
2: A day too late.
3: Yes. Laboratory report on his handwriting certainly indicted him.
2: The major has quite a record. He's been operating for almost 5 years under about 20 different names.
3: I think we'll catch him this time.
2: That isn't what worries me.
3: What then?
2: I was thinking of a Miss Martha Hudson of the report from Washington that the major's been married twice. And both wives died almost immediately after the wedding.

momentarily close the Federal Bureau of Investigation file on the fraudulent nature. We will return to this case in just a moment. Since the dawn of history, men have been fighting to win security. First, security against marauding enemies. And then security against the despotic power of kings and nobles. Freedom of speech and religion, trial by jury, protection against arbitrary arrest and imprisonment. These are some of the great securities which our ancestors bought for us with their blood and their lives. In the last century, men set out to win still another security for themselves. It was freedom from money worries, protection against the financial uncertainties of the future. And to this end, in the year 1859, a group of Americans founded the Equitable Life Assurance Society of the United States. Their idea was that by joining forces, by combining their dollars into a common protective fund, maximum security for each individual member would be achieved. Self-help and self-reliance. Voluntary cooperation by men willing to work together in ways that benefit the entire community. That's the American way. That's the equitable way. By serving its members, the Equitable serves America. And now, back to the file on William Roscoe, Confidence Man.

0: A man signs an assumed name to a check and defrauds a woman of $15. He's done it before many times. He's never been caught, and he sees no reason why he should be now. But the FBI has his record. They know his method of operation. And now, on a train returning to New York, they are finally on his trail.
1: The description we got at the hotel fits the one of the report, all right. 5'11", 174 pounds, scars on his forehead.
2: The manager said the major claimed he got those scars in the Pacific, fighting Japs.
1: Well, it shouldn't take long to get to the Hudson woman's house from the station. She lives with a brother and sister-in-law.
2: What? Oh, yes.
1: What are you thinking about?
2: Same thing you are.
1: What that chambermaid told us?
2: Yes.
1: Well, just because the major carries a gun, it doesn't mean...
2: I know.
1: I wish this train would move a little faster.
2: So do I.
0: That train was due in New York at 3:45 p.m., but it was 10 minutes late. And at 3:50 p.m., Major Roscoe was waiting in the railroad station, waiting to board a train. Waiting to board a train with his bride-to-be, Martha Hudson.
3: You sure you got everything, Martha?
4: Of course, Edna. Now, don't worry so.
3: I just wish I could be with you in Boston for the wedding.
5: Well, I wish you could be with your sister, too, Mrs. Hudson, but army orders, you know, there's nothing I can do.
6: Of course not. Stop getting so upset, Edna.
3: Well, I can't help it if I care more about your own sister than you. Oh, Martha.
4: Edna, now don't cry.
3: I'm just so happy for
5: there,
3: you.
5: There, my dear. Don't you think Martha's safe in my hands?
3: Oh, yes, that's just it. It's all so wonderful.
6: Oh, for Pete's sake.
3: Let me have your handkerchief, Harry.
5: Martha, my dad, I think we better...
4: Yes, William. Harry.
6: Sis, I... Well, all the luck in the world to you.
4: Thanks. I think I've got it now. Goodbye, Edna.
3: Goodbye, honey. Goodbye, Major. Take care of her.
5: I'll do my best. Harry, old man.
6: Goodbye, sir.
5: Thanks for everything. I can't tell you how... Oh, the tickets.
6: William. Holy mackerel. Here they are.
5: Thanks for picking them up.
6: Oh, forget it.
5: You got my check.
6: Sure.
5: Well, goodbye then.
3: Goodbye.

0: Well, you did enough weeping for a dozen weddings.
1: I know, but I'm so happy for her, Harry.
0: Yes, so am I. She always pretended that she didn't care about not being married, but...
1: Sure.
0: And you know, when it's your own sister, you... You feel kind of lousy, honey.
1: Well, it's all right now, Harry. The Major's a wonderful man.
0: He sure is.
1: That was a beautiful ring he gave her. Must have cost a fortune.
0: It did. $500.
1: How do you know?
0: His bank's in Philadelphia, so I endorsed the check for him.
1: Oh. Hey, Harry, who's that man waiting on our front steps?
0: I don't know.
1: Gee, I hope...
0: What?
1: Nothing.
2: Pardon me.
1: Yes?
2: I'm looking for a Miss Martha Hudson.
0: I'm afraid you'll have to go to Boston to find her, mister.
2: Boston?
1: Yes, she just left to be married there.
2: To a Major Roscoe?
0: Yeah. Say, who are you anyway?
2: Special agent of the Federal Bureau of Investigation.
1: Gee, Martha hasn't done anything, has she?
2: No. The person we're looking for is the man who calls himself Major Roscoe.
0: I knew it, Edna. I knew it was too good to be true.
3: There is not a section of this country that is not covered by the FBI. Before a train carrying Major Roscoe and Martha Hudson could have arrived in Boston... Special agents in that city were notified by teletype to be on the watch. When the train arrived, they were at the station. There was no sign of the Major or Martha Hudson. The agents checked all the hotels, the rooming houses, the churches, but there was no trace of the missing couple. A report was teletyped back to New York, and the special agents there immediately paid another call on Martha Hudson's brother and sister-in-law.
2: Mr. Hudson, are you certain that your sister and the Major left for Boston?
0: I can't be certain of anything anymore.
1: Harry.
0: I'm sorry, honey.
2: We know this has been a pretty bad shock, Mr. Hudson, but we're trying to find your sister. Did you put them on the Boston train?
0: No, we said goodbye to them in the station.
1: Maybe they got off before Boston.
2: We're checking on that. But there's also the possibility they never started for Boston.
0: I picked up the tickets myself.
2: Did you see them?
0: No. I just picked up the envelope, paid for it, and never looked inside.
2: You say you paid for the tickets?
0: Yes.
2: Do you remember how much they cost?
0: Sure. The Major gave me his personal check for them. Here.
2: Thank you. This check's for $20.38.
0: That's the price.
2: Yes, but that's not the price of two tickets to Boston. That's the price of two tickets to Washington.

0: William, why did you tell Harry and Edna we were going to Boston instead of Washington?
1: Oh, just the incurable romanticist in me, I guess. This way we seem like two carefree youngsters running off to this hotel secretly.
0: Oh, William, we're going to have such a wonderful life.
1: Oh, dear.
0: What's the trouble?
1: In all the confusion of getting away, I didn't have time to get to the bank. I stripped myself of cash.
0: That's all right. I have some.
1: It's a fine way to begin our life together.
0: What do you mean?
1: Borrowing from you.
0: Oh, it's not borrowing. Whatever I have is yours anyway.
1: I wish you didn't have a single penny.
0: Why?
1: I suppose it's because at heart I'm old-fashioned, my dear. But I wish you were completely dependent on me. I wish you had to come to me for every penny.
0: William, may I have your pen?
1: And what are you going to do?
0: The pen, please.
1: Here.
0: Thank you. I'm going to make myself completely dependent on you because I'm old-fashioned, too.
1: But what's that check for?
0: All I have.
1: Oh, my dear. I knew from the very beginning that you were the woman I always...
0: Who's that?
1: It's a bellboy, I guess. I ordered some champagne for us.
0: Oh, William.
1: Yes?
2: Major Roscoe?
1: At your service, gentlemen.
2: Would you step out into the hall for a moment?
1: Who are you?
3: Special agents of the FBI.
0: William?
1: Just on military matters, my dear. Nothing to be alarmed about. I'll be back in a moment. Now then, gentlemen.
2: I think you know what we're here for.
1: My dear man, I really haven't the slightest idea.
3: You mind if we search you?
1: For weapon?
2: Yes.
1: Well, the only weapon I carry is right here in my pocket. My checkbook.
2: What we'd like to talk with you about concerns checks and impersonation.
1: Oh?
2: We have quite a few of your checks. One endorsed by a Miss Lily Tompkins, another by a...
4: No, you don't!
1: My checkbook.
3: I know. I'll take that checkbook, Major.
2: What is it, 38 automatic?
3: Yes.
2: Handy little gun you had there, Major.
1: Not quite handy enough, it seems. But you know, gentlemen, I should have known from personal experience that as a weapon, the checkbook is much better than the gun. Shall we go?
5: Very often, people will believe things because they want very badly to believe them. But too often, other people, criminals, confidence men, will take advantage of this desire, even to the extent of impersonating an officer of the United States Army. Every representative of this country, every government employee, carries credentials. Credentials that you should examine carefully. This is a duty you owe not only to yourself, but to your country, and to the protectors of our internal security, the FBI. These criminals can be among the most difficult to catch, but with the full cooperation of the decent citizens of our nation, they can be the easiest.

0: You will hear about the file on next week's case in just a minute. Yesterday, somewhere on the island of Okinawa, a young American infantryman stepped on a landmine. It blew up in his face. Today, both of that boy's legs are going to be amputated. Compared with his sacrifice, anything that any of us does here at home seems trifling. Nevertheless, while we can't do as much as the men and women at the front, we can do our best. And that best is vitally important to victory. So it'll be a source of satisfaction to Equitable members to learn that 44% of this society's assets are now invested in war bonds and government securities. Recently, Thomas I. Parkinson, president of the Equitable, pointed out what this means. He said, quote, "For every one of its 3,200,000 members, the Equitable now owns government bonds amounting to $490. For each member, an additional $220 is invested in industries and utilities which manufacture weapons of war, plus $115 per member invested in railroads engaged in war transportation. That's another reason why we say that in wartime, Equitable dollars are fighting dollars. And at all times, they are security dollars. For you, your home, and your country." Next week, a crime against our fighting men. War fraud. The incidents used in tonight's broadcast are taken from the files of the Federal Bureau of Investigation. However, all names used are fictitious. Any similarity thereof to the names of persons living or dead is accidental. In tonight's cast, William Roscoe was played by Arnold Moss and Martha by Charlotte Holland. The music was composed and directed by Van Cleve. The author was Lawrence MacArthur, and your narrator was Frank Lovejoy. This is Your FBI, is a Jerry Devine production. Now, this is Carl Frank, speaking for the Equitable Life Assurance Society of the United States, and inviting you to tune in again next week at this same time for This is Your FBI.
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2: I came across Mr. Kipley in the meadow by the church. "If I've painted that spire once," he said, "I've painted it a dozen times." He offered me an apple pie. 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But then, when it comes to the little details, Mr. Gibley does have an exceedingly good eye."
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4: Jack, the husky-voiced woman who kidnapped April Kane, had the nerve to send a note to Terry and Pat Ryan, explaining that she had slipped through the trap they had set for her. But other things remain to be explained, too, and we'll take care of them in today's transcribed adventure. Terry and the Pirates is brought to you by the makers of Libby's Tomato Juice, one of Libby's 100 famous foods. 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You're earning and saving every cent you can to buy United States defense stamps. And you're doing your very darndest to keep strong and well. Now, the main rules of keeping well are plenty of sleep, plenty of exercise, and the right things to eat. 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For it's a fact, boys and girls, that Libby's tomato juice is as important for vitamins as it is for flavor, and that's saying plenty. 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Well, take it from me, it's fine for its vitamins, too. Yes, Libby's tomato juice is rich in vitamin C and A, also a good source of vitamins B1 and G. So drink it regularly. Drink it every day, and you'll be getting vitamins and swell flavor. Speaking of flavor, that's something you get in a great big way in every Libby's food. You know, Libby brings you wonderful fruits and meats and vegetables, as well as juices. Every one of them is extra specially good. If you want to sit down to luscious peaches, golden corn off the cob, swell-eating Vienna sausages, just ask your mother to get Libby's. She'll be glad to hear, too, that Libby's guards food values with the greatest care. And now, Terry and the Pirates. Somewhere between the Indochina town of Laocai and Yangkuk, you are apt to meet Baron de Plexus and his companion, Slugger Dunn. They are headed for Yangkuk, where they hope to find Saint-Jacques and recover a fortune in gold she stole from them. Of course, the Baron also stole the gold, but he forgets that point. And somewhere along a smoothly flowing jungle river, we find Terry and Pat Ryan. They are standing on the rough deck of a native boat, and they don't like themselves. They have laid a series of fish nets across the river to trap Saint-Jacques' motorboat, to snag the propeller. But it was no use. Saint-Jacques slipped through. She even sent them a note telling how it was done.
5: Let me read her note again, Pat.
6: Yeah, read it and weep. I know it by heart.
5: Yeah, me too. And all she did was disguise the motorboat as a native junk, cover the propeller, and drift downstream over the net. Boy, am I a dummy.
6: Oh, don't figure it that way, Terry. It was night. This river was dark.
5: Yeah, I know. That's an excuse, an alibi. I was standing watch. I saw several small craft float down. I saw the strange-looking native boat drift past me, but I never dreamed it was Saint-Jacques' boat.
6: Look, Terry, if I'd been on watch, I'd have been fooled, too.
5: And then she has the nerve to send us this note. She's a woman to be worried about. Golly, I'll bet she's laughing at us. Golly, I'll bet she's laughing at us for a couple of dumb socks.
6: Okay, okay, so the lady laughs. But you can paste this in your hat, Terry. Nobody has a monopoly on mistakes. Just remember that. Everybody makes them. And that goes for everybody in the war. No side of the fence makes all the errors. The enemy may seem to be winning, but they can slip. And they will. Say, I didn't mean to make a speech on such a sunshiny day, but Saint-Jacques is no exception. She'll make her mistakes, and when she does, we'll nab her. We'll rescue April, and we'll bag that gold.
5: What makes you so sure she'll flop?
6: And that note, for one thing. Most conceited people can't resist the chance to crow. That's when they're most likely to slip.
5: Mm-hmm. Say, Pat, look at the back of this note.
6: Huh? It was written on part of a used envelope to write this little greeting to us. She tore off the postmark, but... Hey, where's that map we took from the plane?
5: What's that in your back pocket?
6: Oh, yeah, so it is. Now, you hold down that corner of the map. I got an idea.
5: Yeah?
6: Saint-Jacques tore off the postmark on the back of this note, but not quite all of it. The envelope originally came from a town ending in the letters N-K-U-K.
5: What a name for a town, N-K-U-K.
6: That's not the entire name, I said. The front part is torn off. Now, let's check the towns. We'll go down the river first.
5: Well, let's see. We have Tonkin, Nan-K, Greet Park, Mytho, Liba. Down here where the river flows into the Gulf of Tonkin, we have the town of Yangkuk.
6: That's it. Yangkuk. How's it spelled?
5: Y-A-N-K-U-K. Yeah, that's it. We got the letters N-K-U-K on the envelope postmark, so we just add Y and A, and we get Yangkuk.
6: Well, this is a mighty skinny clue. Just the name of a town at the end of the river.
5: Well, Saint-Jacques went down the river. At least she's gone in the direction of Yangkuk.
6: Well, Terry, there's going to be a hot time in Yangkuk, and we'll start it. Come on. Let's arrange for a boat, and we'll start down this jungle river.
4: Far down the river, we see an awkward native junk drifting near the green, shadowy jungle trees. As we draw near, we see a couple of natives busily transforming it from a crude boat into a smooth, sleek motorboat. Soon, the motors are started. After a moment, a slim, trim, grim woman steps to the wheel, and the boat swings into the river channel, up a narrow creek.
7: Cross Tonto, Saturday, taxi. I phone, Missy.
8: Come, April. A few minutes more and Saint-Jacques will release you from the spell which you are under. Come, we go up the steps. In a few minutes, you will be yourself again, and then you will see the wonderful hiding place which I have made my own with the money of many stupid people. Come, chérie. As the gold I have taken from the Baron de Plexus will be safely hidden in this hideout of Saint-Jacques. But then we go inside, and then I will break the hypnosis. Mademoiselle, April.
9: I found, miss.
8: You will observe, Lada, that I have a guest. She is to be given the best of attention. Her name is April Kane, and she is hypnotized. But now I shall release her from the spell. You will stay here and watch me, Lada.
9: Yes, missy.
8: April Kane, you will awake. Quick, awake, April Kane. You are no longer asleep.
10: Oh. What? Where am I? Who are you? Have I been asleep?
8: Sit down, April. Sit down and rest. That is better, no?
10: But I can't remember what... I've never been here before.
8: That is so. You're in the house of Saint-Jacques. You need rest, and then we shall decide what your future will be. I should like you to be my pupil, but that discussion can wait.
10: You... I've seen you before. I can't remember where.
8: Do not try. Just remember you are safe. Remember also that I am Saint-Jacques, and as such, I am the most important person in your life.
10: But all this...
8: Oh, soon we shall talk.
10: But this place, where am I?
8: We are on an island, chérie, a small jungle island. It is where the river meets the sea. From the top windows of this house, one can see the city of Yangkok on the coast. It is a small city, but we will not be annoyed by visitors.
10: I want to go home. Why am I here? What's happened?
8: Oh, why do you not wait until you have refreshed yourself, eh? Come, I have a surprise for you. This shall be your room, April, and you will see even your trunk is here.
10: My trunk? But I thought... Why, now I remember. Well, I was in Lao Cai. Yes, at Madame Soot's hotel, and... You were Saint-Jacques.
8: Well, that is so. I was Madame Soud. I had your trunk sent here.
10: And you hypnotized me. That's what you did. Well, it won't happen again, you hear me? It won't happen again. Or will it?
8: To hypnotize you can be for great good.
10: Yes, great good for you, but what about me? I can't go in and out of trances all day long. Well, first thing I know, I won't know whether I'm in a trance or not. And then what?
8: Oh, you are a most amusing person, mademoiselle. And you so much like to sing, eh? Oui, I have heard you sing when I was playing as Madame Soud in the Leo Cai Hotel. You love to sing. And I can help you, mademoiselle.
10: That's what Terry calls malarkey.
8: I can hypnotize you, chérie. And under my direction, you will sing more beautiful than ever.
10: Oh, I don't believe all that talk. I read a book or something about a man who hypnotized a girl and she could sing, but I don't believe it. And anyway, even if you did put me under a spell, how would I ever know I was singing? I don't remember things like that.
8: That is a very clever observation. But now, before I leave you here alone, I wish to remind you of a few things. First, it is not wise to attempt to escape from Saint-Jacques. This is an island. You could not swim to the mainland.
10: Then I'm a prisoner?
8: Well, let us say a guest. And as my guest, you will not try to run away. There is no boat for you, and, well, you see...
10: All right. I reckon it's time I knew I was beaten.
8: No, but you will cheer up, April. I will see to that.
10: But I'm afraid of you. I guess you know that.
8: There is no occasion for alarm.
10: Who's that funny-looking woman over there?
8: That is my native servant. Her name is Lada. She will help you with your bath. Then, when you change to a pretty frock and have breakfast with Saint-Jacques, the world will look better. You will see.
10: Well, Well, maybe we're right, Sanjog. Suppose we have another talk later on. I'm kind of nervous and upset. I've been going around with my mind in a blanket, and I hardly know what to think.
8: Well, you will be most happy on this island.
10: Well, maybe I will, but everything's awful foggy now. Why do you want me here?
8: I believe you can become my student. You will learn how to be clever and to grow rich. You will learn how Saint-Jacques is able to outsmart all stupid men. You think Terry and your Mr. Ryan are the clever ones, yes? You think Baron de Plexus is smart? They are fools, Edward. You shall see.
10: I don't believe all that. But maybe you can show me.
8: Oh, it is so easy.
10: Well, meanwhile, I'd like to take a bath and get cleaned up.
8: Oui, perfectly. Lada, je m'en vais. Comprends? Lada will attend to your wants, Edward. Then, when you have rest, we shall talk again. And soon you shall sing as never before. No?
10: No, I shall sing as never before, yes.
8: Oh, we are the pure comrades. You shall sing. And now do not be afraid. And do not make the escape. It is not an happy thought.
11: I have a bit of an idea that April is going to play along with Saint-Jacques and pretend to accept her imprisonment gracefully. But if April tries any tricks on this husky-voiced woman and is found out, then what will happen? I imagine Saint-Jacques can be pretty mean and cold-blooded if need be. More about all this in just a moment. Now, don't forget that Libby's tomato juice, the drink that's tops for taste, is fine for its vitamins, too. Yes, sir. It's a grand source of vitamins, especially vitamin C and vitamin A, that you hear so much about. Now, you need those vitamins to be a strong American, and the grand and glorious flavor of Libby's tomato juice is something super special. Remember, too, real Americans are buying United States defense bonds and stamps. Tomorrow, Terry and Pat ought to arrive in Yangtze, the town that lies across the water from the island where April is held prisoner. And perhaps we'll see what plan April has for making her escape from Saint-Jacques. Tomorrow's transcribed adventure is sure to be filled with fun and fast action and surprise.
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1: Now the race for freedom is on in earnest. With Joan Gregory at the controls, the stolen Euclidean submarine is driving at full speed for the surface of the ocean. And that full speed is terrific. The submarine is capable of making over 40 miles an hour underwater. And added to this is the change in water pressure, which aids in shooting the boat straight up, almost as fast as a bullet shot out of a gun. Jerry, Mrs. Gregory, and the captain are excited by this ride and perhaps a little nervous. But they appear to be quite comfortable as they sit in their swinging steel chairs, securely fastened with safety belts. Joan is giving them some last-minute instructions as the submarine nears the surface.
2: As we prepare to level off near the surface, you will all be subjected to a sudden change of direction and of position. Do not allow yourselves to relax in those chairs. Brace your feet and hands firmly and remain rigidly a part of the structure of this submarine until I order otherwise.
3: Okay, Joan. I'll hang on to everything.
4: Aren't we in danger of bursting out of the water with such a force as to strain this boat to the breaking point?
5: Well, I think so. After all, you can't rush straight up through 9,000 feet of water and shoot out into the air without some action.
2: We will not leave the water entirely. I shall level off at 10 fathoms, and the remaining water will act as a cushion, breaking our rise gradually until we reach 6 fathoms. We will then proceed at that level.
3: Well, the air pressure inside this thing won't change, and if we can keep from getting thrown out of these steel chairs, I guess we'll still be here when we come out on top.
2: We are not coming out on top, and you know it.
5: Jerry meant when we level off, Joan.
2: We have no time for further discussion now. We are nearly to 10 fathoms. Hold your station, brace yourselves well, and do not move until I give you permission.
3: Aye, aye, Joan.

0: think I can speak.
1: You just did, Jerry.
0: Oh, then I can.
1: Well, Jerry, I too am surprised to learn that I can.
2: That was about the wildest bit of sailing I've ever gone through. Are we safely leveled off at 6 fathoms now?
1: We are, and proceeding along our course to Los Angeles.
0: Hey, we're not riding any too well.
2: That's to be expected, isn't it, Joan, with that stern section off?
1: Yes, Captain Bradford. Our sailing will be very rough at all times now. The submarine is hard to control without the stern stabilizing fin.
3: We're certainly flopping around like goldfish in a bowl, but we seem to be making good time.
1: The vibration is not as great at this speed as it would be at a lower rate.
3: Then, for heaven's sake, don't slow down.
1: Are you uncomfortable, Mother?
3: I've really been more at ease a number of times, Joan, but I can stand it if the rest of you can.
2: When I think that we're getting away from that island, I can't imagine anything I couldn't stand.
0: That goes for me, too. Hey, Joan, how about using our radio now?
1: It would not be advisable. I hope the G-47 and Thales will suppose this boat to be destroyed. And in their excitement, it is barely possible the scientists in the transmission chambers on Euclidea have failed to note our movement on their prism reflectors.
0: Well, I don't think those Euclideans ever miss anything.
3: They will probably locate us within a very short time.
2: But they won't be able to reach us with anything, will they, Joan?
1: Not to my knowledge. Though it is quite possible the G-47 did not let me see everything there was to be seen on Euclidea. There were secret chambers where only a few of the greatest scientists went.
3: What about this man who succeeded in getting to Johnson at our radio set, Thales? What would he be doing in America?
1: Acting as a Euclidean spy and learning what new developments in science were being used.
2: Would he be in constant communication with the island?
1: To be sure he would.
0: But how could he send messages to them? He'd have to have a radio set somewhere in the States, and his message would be picked up all over the world.
1: He would be operating on a frequency which no worldly station could pick up, as you call it, Jerry.
2: Is that going on all the time, all over the world?
1: Euclidea has many agents, that I know, and their reports come in a constant stream to the island. But it is most unusual for a scientist as great as Thales to leave the island. Such work is usually delegated to minor scientists.
0: Looks like old G-47 figures were pretty big stuff.
1: Big stuff?
2: Jerry is off on one of his non-English speaking tours. But he meant that we must be important enemies if Thales would personally set about to make trouble for us.
3: What do you suppose he could have done to Johnson?
1: Probably nothing at all. Certainly he will not have harmed him.
2: What makes you so sure of that?
1: Thales would know of some way to keep Mr. Johnson quiet for some time without hurting him. It is a strict policy with G-47... to have his agents refrain from creating disturbances.
0: Well, I'll bet he didn't take that radio set away from Johnson without creating something. I saw Johnson once myself, and he's a pretty husky-looking fellow.
3: I think you'll find you're mistaken this time, Joan.
1: In what way, Mother?
3: Johnson would protect us with his life if necessary, and he would have to put up a struggle before turning that radio set over to an agent of Euclidea.
0: That's right, Joan.
1: I imagine that Johnson and Thales have never seen each other.
0: Oh,
1: you've got to be all remain silent.
3: No,
1: I said it
3: John
1: will all remain silent.
3: Well,
1: thank you. I will attempt to explain.
0: I wish you would.
3: We heard Johnson's voice over the radio, and then the reception became very poor. The radio sounded as if it had been knocked over or broken or something.
2: Yes, and then Johnson said the danger threatened him and that the radio had been tampered with.
0: There's no other way to figure it, Joan. Thales was standing right over Johnson when he sent that message.
1: I know you are wrong, and I will prove it.
0: Well, you'll sure have to. Hey, hold this thing still.
2: That was a bad one.
3: Oh, it felt as if the boat were turning around.
1: We did waver slightly from our true axis course.
0: Wait, slightly? Look, I get tossed around like a canoe in a storm, and we wave slightly.
1: We are riding easily now, Jerry.
2: Well, go on with your explanation about Johnson and Thales.
1: Johnson did not say that danger threatened him. He said danger threatens our plan.
3: Why, yes, Joan, that's true.
1: And furthermore, Johnson did not sound as if he were engaging in a struggle. The radio was becoming uncertain, but Johnson's voice quality or his relation to the microphone did not change.
0: Say, I guess it didn't at that.
2: You were right so far, Joan. Go on.
1: You have progressed far enough with your own experiments, Captain Bradford, to realize that it would be a very simple matter to place a destructive solvent in Johnson's radio. A solvent which would be released and flow through the set, quickly ruining it.
2: Yes, that wouldn't be hard. And a clever man could find a chance to get into the radio room and do that.
3: But if Thales wasn't there with Johnson, how could he release this solvent just at the right moment to interrupt Johnson's message to us?
0: Yeah, that's what I'd like to know. Why, he might have planted that stuff in the radio hours before it was used. And Johnson could have sent plenty of other messages.
1: Agreed. But I believe that Thales was listening constantly to Johnson's station at his own powerful equipment not far off. And when Johnson was talking to us, Thales allowed him to talk just long enough to trace the beam to our exact location and report that to Euclidia, which would take very few seconds. Then he would cut in on Johnson's wavelength, reverse his powerful beam, and release the destructive material he had placed in your set at Los Angeles.
3: Why, Joan, that's fantastic. Reversing a radio beam to destroy a set?
1: Euclideans have done it often successfully.
0: Boy, that's the best one yet.
2: Yes, but it's also one of the easiest ones to perform. Don't forget that explosives are set off by radio and daily experiments all over the world.
3: I'm not questioning the Euclidean's ability to do this, but we've had so many of these experiences that it seems almost more than a person can stand.
0: Oh, cheer up, Mrs. Gregory. We'll catch this fellow Thales when we get back home.
1: What is the population of Los Angeles?
2: Well, with Hollywood and the suburban communities, it's roughly 2 million.
1: Then your chances of laying hands on Thales are 1 in 2 million, if he is in Los Angeles.
0: You know, there must be plenty of easy jobs in this world. Why do we always pick all the hard ones?
3: I like hard jobs, Jerry. They're the most interesting. And after you make good on something difficult, you may honestly feel that you've really accomplished something.
2: Yes, and we've sure done that. Only a few short weeks ago, we left Los Angeles in search of Joan. And now Joan is skippering us back at the controls of a stolen Euclidean submarine.
1: This will be considered an important adventure in your world, then?
0: It better be. I want to see my picture on page 1 of every newspaper in the country.
3: I'm sure you'll get your wish, Jerry. But when your picture has been on page 1 as many times as mine, you'll get a little tired of it.
2: They'll be taking your picture also, Joan.
1: I should like that. I have never seen my picture.
3: Of course you have, dear. Don't you remember the picture I showed you the day I found you?
1: But I was only a year old when that picture was taken. I am now 15 years. Surely I do not look the same.
0: I'll say you don't.
3: Oh, Joan, dear. That was dangerous, wasn't it?
1: No, Mother. Uncomfortable, possibly.
0: Possibly nothing. Uncomfortably, for sure.
2: Joan, there's something I don't quite understand about these sudden wild swings the stern of the boat makes.
1: What is that, Captain?
2: Well, when we're running along at constant speed, the gas combustion chamber makes hardly a sound. But when the stern of this thing whips around out of control, there's a heavy burst that sounds like escaping air. How do you account for that?
1: Quite easily. When the stern is suddenly thrown around out of balance, and it will be so repeatedly without the stern section, when that occurs, the speed of the rear sections of the boat is so great during the short arc of movement that the gas bursting from the combustion chamber is actually going into a vacuum. A vacuum created by the boat.
0: No wonder I don't feel so good when those things happen. If we're flapping around fast enough to leave a hole in the water behind us...
3: Joan, is it safe for me to return to the sleeping quarters and lie down?
1: Of course, Mother.
2: Pat, are you ill?
3: Oh, of course I'm not ill. Only I think I'll rest a little.
0: You look kind of white around the mouth, Mrs. Gregory. Are you seasick?
3: Seasick? Oh, not after 15 years on the water in my own boat, but I think I'll go.
1: What is the matter with Mother?
2: She is seasick, Joan, though she wouldn't admit it for the world.
1: What is seasick?
0: Well, it's something that happens to a lot of people on the water, but, well, it'll never happen to me. Oh!
2: What's the matter, Jerry?
0: Oh, I think I'll take a little rest, if you don't need me right here now.
2: Poor Jerry. This is the first time I've ever seen him act like that. Well, Joan, it looks as if you and I are the only two real sailors on this submarine.
1: But it is so foolish to act as Mother and Jerry are acting. Captain, is there a mist or a fog in this boat?
2: Why, no, Joan. The air's clear as a bell in here.
1: That is strange. My vision is impaired. I have never felt just like this before. What could be the matter with me?
2: Well, I could tell you, Joan, but I'll let you guess. That leaves one good sailor. Joan, you better go back with the others and lie down. If I should happen to find that I'm no stronger than the rest of you, I don't want anyone here to laugh at me.
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0: Once again, the Damon Runyon Theater brings you another story by the master storyteller, Damon Runyon. And this one, Barbecue. And to tell it to you, here is Broadway.
1: Thanks. Well, one afternoon, I am in Miami, Florida, being down there for the race meet. I am enjoying some seafood in the little sharkskin grill when I am joined by a citizen named High C. Homer. So-called because he tries out as a singer one time in an amateur contest, but his career does not go on from there because someone catches him under the chin with a cabbage. And Homer turns to other hobbies, mostly more than somewhat off the level. Well, we talk of this and that until Homer looks toward the door and says,
2: Broadway, I wonder why it is that I cannot go any place without a copper sticking in his face.
1: Copper? Where?
2: Coming over. And this one's name is Finnegan, and he is rough on the edges.
1: Homer, what do you do that brings him to see you?
2: Nothing, I think.
3: Well, well. Hello there, Homer.
2: Hello, Finnegan. Sit down.
3: I'll say this standing up. Homer, the chief will consider it a favor if you'll bid us farewell.
2: Why? What is his idea?
3: He doesn't have to have one. Just goodbye, Homer.
2: I do nothing.
3: Maybe not. But somebody touched up a guest in this town for 50 grand.
2: My goodness, that is a lot of scratch.
3: It is.
2: And what makes you and the chief think I have anything to do with it?
3: Just the fact you're in town makes us believe anything. Homer, start now.
2: Okay.
3: And you? You.
1: Huh? Me? You are talking to me?
3: Yeah. Go with Homer.
1: But I do nothing. I only know Homer.
3: That could be a crime. And is. Both of you, please leave Miami right now.

0: And now, back to the Damon Runyon Theater and the famous story, Barbecue.
1: Well, not more than an hour later, I and Homer are driving along the Tamiami Trail to Tampa. Homer is a little cross because, as he says...
2: I do not mind taking a rap for something I do. But when I am asked to leave town because I do nothing, I feel hurt.
1: You do. How about me?
2: So, somebody swindles a guy out of 50 grand. Broadway, that is a lot of moolah.
1: It is a handy sum to have in one sock.
2: I wonder who pulls the touch. Funny I do not hear anything of it.
1: You are sure you have nothing to do with it?
2: Me? Broadway. There is no handhold on a crooked dollar.
1: Eh? What business are you in, Homer?
2: Legitimate.
1: Since when?
2: Broadway. What is the matter with you?
1: Everything. Just because I am sitting in the grill and you join me, I have got to leave Miami, which I like very much.
2: Looks like a storm is coming up.
1: And there is no top on this thing.
2: Looks like this is going to be quite a storm.
1: Look, Homer, I am out in the middle of no place because you talked to me in Miami. Let us at least get someplace where there is a roof over our heads.
2: I think I know just the place, Broadway. It is up the trail, maybe 2 miles.
1: Then hurry up. Hurry up!
2: It is starting to rain.
1: I can feel it. Homer, get to the place you talk about before only my head shows above water. With that, Homer coaxes a couple more spurts out of the old pail, and in a few minutes we are walking into one of them roadside places that sell sandwiches and things like that. It is no fancy joint, but Homer seems very pleased, especially when he looks around and spots a doll who is maybe shading 40 and is put together on the lines of a middleweight. He motions me to come with him, and we walk over to the doll, and Homer speaks to her.
2: Hello, Barbecue.
3: Hello, you sir. Homer.
2: Yeah. How are you?
3: Until this second, I was all right. What are you doing here?
2: Big wind outside.
3: Now there's one inside.
2: You are not glad to see me?
3: No. Get out of here.
2: Look, there is an awful storm coming up, Barbecue.
3: So what? What line of larceny are you in this season?
2: I am now as honest as the day is long.
3: Never asked you to come here.
2: Do you still hold it against me that I gave you that horse 5 years ago?
3: It was not a horse. It was a catfish, and it should have been thrown back before they put a saddle on it.
2: Barbecue, you are holding a grudge.
3: Grudge? It wasn't the horse, Homer. It's just that you'll never straighten out. I don't want to see you.
2: How about the storm outside?
3: It'll do you good.
2: But my friend here...
3: Any friend of yours deserves a good storm.
1: Oh, now, wait a minute, miss. It is not my fault Homer drags me in here. It is not my fault that I am with him. The cops in Miami...
3: Oh, I see. They tossed you out, huh, Homer?
2: Well...
1: And me with him, for no reason at all.
3: Your word I'll take. His, no. But... well... Okay. As soon as the storm blows over, get.
2: I know you would see things my way.
3: Sure. But, Homer...
2: What?
3: Don't try talking me into anything.
2: Like what?
3: Like talking me into anything.
2: Okay, Barbecue. I will not. Come on, Broadway. Let us sit down.
1: Say, who is this Camapo who talks to you in such a discourteous manner?
2: She is no Camapo. In fact, I think she is quite handsome.
1: What? Handsome? You have to stand at an awful good angle, of which there is none.
2: Broadway, it is because you do not know any better that you speak that way of my wife.
1: Wife? Your...
2: My ever-loving wife. She divorces me 9 years ago.
1: Then how can she be your ever-loving wife?
2: I consider her such because I still love her. But she has nothing to do with me because she does not approve of my way of making a few bobs here and there.
1: This I understand.
2: Every time I see her, I love her more. Broadway, someday I will get her back.
1: With that, Homer goes to gazing at Barbecue. And she gives him a look now and then, too. It is easy to see that she is not over him. Homer also tells me that she owns this Barbecue place and does very nicely with it. Well, there we sit. And it is maybe 20 minutes later that the door opens and in walk two hard-looking guys. Homer gives them the eye and then says to me...
2: Looks like we have got some company, Broadway.
1: Yeah. And from the looks of those two, they are company I can do without.
2: Uh-huh. Know who they are?
1: They look familiar.
2: They should. The little guy is Dandy Jack McQueen.
1: Sure, that's who it is. Holy mackerel, what is he doing here?
2: And the big guy is Johnny Aquitania, out of St. Louis.
1: Homer, I do not like this. We gotta get out of here.
2: Why?
1: Why? Do you not see the valise Dandy Jack carries?
2: Sure. It seems to me that in that valise is the 50 grand they take from that guy in Miami. And those two are on their way to Tampa. But get blown in here like you and me.
1: Let us blow out.
2: Not in this storm.
1: I would rather face the storm.
2: Sit tight. 50 grand is a lot of tall. Guy could go straight on that much.
1: Homer, what are you thinking?
2: Nothing, I...
1: Hey, Johnny Aquitania is coming over.
2: Yeah.
4: You. Don't I see you someplace before?
2: I guess you do, Johnny.
4: You know me, huh?
2: I guess I do, Johnny.
4: And who are you?
1: Me?
4: Yeah.
1: I am a friend of Homer's.
4: Homer? Oh, sure. I see Homer. I thought I knew you.
2: Yeah, you know me.
4: Say, what are you doing here?
2: Same thing you are.
4: How do you mean that?
2: Getting in out of the rain.
4: Oh. I noticed you looking at us hard when we came in. Don't do it anymore.
2: There's a law against it?
4: Could be, Homer. Could be.
2: I see you are traveling light. Just a little suitcase.
4: Just a little suitcase. That's right. Just a toothbrush.
2: Uh-huh. Well, it's nice seeing you, Johnny.
4: Keep it that way. Nice, I mean.
1: Homer, you are crazy talking to a tough guy like that. He is a very rapid citizen in every way, shape, or form. Homer, storm or no storm, I am gone.
2: Okay, you go. But how?
1: Well, you know there is no way for me to get out except in your car.
2: I do not intend to leave just yet.
1: How long will you stay?
2: Until I do two things.
1: Which are?
2: Number one, convince Barbecue that I am, or will be, an ideal and ever-loving husband.
1: And number two?
2: Figure out some way to get myself a steak. I am entirely out of potatoes.
1: And you are looking hard at that little valise.
2: Am I?
1: Homer, I see a lot of guys do crazy things. But if you are thinking of trying to do what I know you are, then you are one, too, the craziest guy in the world.
2: I am?
1: Look, Johnny Aquitania and Dandy Jack are not small kindergarten children. They are grown-up killers.
2: Sure. But look at it this way, Broadway. A guy can sure go straight on 50 grand.

I am hooked, and I know it. Outside, there is a storm that sounds like it is blowing the state right off of the map. And inside, there are two guys with 50 grand that they will resent anybody trying to pick off. Then there is High C Homer, who feels that he has the 50 grand coming to him. Take those things, and what have you got? Trouble. Then add what comes later, and you get more trouble, as you will hear in a minute.

0: And now, back to the Damon Runyon Theater and the famous story, Barbecue.
1: The storm outside gets worse, and things inside get more than somewhat tighter. Johnny and Dandy Jack keep getting more nervous. In fact, they are almost up with me in that respect. Then, Dandy Jack gets up and goes out the door.
2: Now, where do you think Dandy Jack is going, Broadway?
1: I do not know, and I do not care, as long as he stays away.
2: This is very peculiar.
1: That sounds like we just landed in the ocean.
3: It's like we're in for a good one.
2: I guess so, Barbecue.
3: I don't like the looks of those two guys.
2: Do not worry about them. Worry about me.
3: Why?
2: Look, I think that you and me can get back together again, huh?
3: Homer, I told you not to try to talk me into anything.
2: Oh, I'm not. But you know I still love you.
3: Oh, shut up.
2: Ask Broadway. Broadway, do I not tell you that before?
1: Well, you do, but see?
3: Why did you have to come back here? You're no good, Homer. You never were and you never will be.
2: Maybe I turn over a new leaf.
3: And I'll bet there was a crooked job underneath.
2: You wrong me. Broadway, do I not talk about going straight just a minute ago?
1: Well, yes, I guess you do, but...
2: See, Barbecue?
3: I thought you meant that.
2: I do.
3: I've said it 1,000 times, and I always end up the same. Holding the sack while you're keeping a jump ahead of the cops. No. You're just no good.
2: Look, if I go straight for a whole year, what then?
3: A whole year?
2: Yeah.
3: You couldn't do it.
2: Want to bet?
3: No.
2: Listen, I will make you this proposition. I will go straight for a whole year if you will take me back at the end of that time.
3: What have you got up your crooked sleeve?
2: Nothing.
3: I could kill you for coming back here.
2: We will talk about that later. Right now, is it a deal?
3: When bigger dopes are made, they'll use me for a model.
2: What does that mean?
3: I'm a sap. I fall for this line every time.
2: But you never hear me say before that I will go straight for a whole year.
3: No, that's something new. All right, Homer. But so help me, if you break this promise, if I hear one little thing about you that ain't on the level, don't ever let me see you again. Because if you do, I'll turn you in myself if I have to frame you. Understand?
2: Sure, I get it. Now, you talk to Broadway a minute. I got some business with one of your customers.
1: Homer, what are you going to do?
2: Take it easy. I am just going to talk.
3: Well, I'm a sap, huh, Broadway?
1: I guess you have lots of company.
3: I guess so.
1: Excuse me, Barbecue. It is none of my business, but why do you let Homer talk you into this?
3: I got news for you. I knew as soon as I saw him that I'd take that bait again.
1: Oh, I see. I guess maybe you are lonesome, huh?
3: Maybe. Even for him.
1: Yeah, I think I understand.
3: Well, more customers from the storm.
1: Hey, that blonde is a beautiful doll.
3: Can't say much for the guy with her.
1: Yeah.
3: Excuse me, I'll see if they want anything.
2: We'll have a little talk later, Barbecue.
3: Yeah.
1: Well, Homer?
2: That Johnny Aquitania is a tough person.
1: Yeah, he is. I think I tell you that.
2: Uh-huh. But you hear the promise I make, Barbecue.
1: I do. To go straight. And if lifting that 50 grand from those two citizens is going straight, then you have peculiar ideas.
2: They do not come by it honestly. They pinch it from that character in Miami. Like I always say, there is no handhold on a crooked dollar.
1: So we sit there with the storm getting worse all the time. The new customers that come in are a young guy and a young doll who look like they are very scared about something. Then Dandy Jack comes back in, nods to Johnny Aquitania. Homer sees the nod, gives me a funny look, and then motions for me to go outside with him. We do so. And I think it is very funny that Johnny and Dandy let us go until Homer goes to his car, where the scene is as follows.
2: Like I think, Dandy Jack fixes my car so I cannot drive it. No wonder they let us come outside.
1: Homer, this is getting worse all the time.
2: I guess it is. Maybe we should fix their car.
1: Homer, do not be a sap. If you do that, then they will know who it is, and you will be cooked. And I will be cooked.
2: Yeah, I guess you are right.
1: Look,
2: there's another car.
1: It must belong to that young guy that comes in with the doll.
2: Let's take a look at it. This one is all right. I guess it is only me that Johnny and Dandy worry about.
1: You know, I think they have a very good reason.
2: Look.
1: Where?
2: Over there. When we get here, I see the telephone lines. Now look at them.
1: They are cut.
2: Johnny and Dandy are taking no chances. I guess we better go back in.
1: Wait a minute. Listen.
2: Hmm?
1: That sounds like somebody.
2: It is coming from this car.
1: Yeah, it is. But there is nothing in this car but a bullfiddle and a case.
2: Let me see. Yeah. This is very funny.
1: Homer, look. Do you see what I see?
2: Well, how do you like this? That is a finger sticking out of that bullfiddle case.
1: A body in that case. Homer, I will be glad if you tell me this whole thing is a bad dream. Starting with the day I meet you for the first time.
2: Come on. Let's see who this is. Give me a hand.
1: I wish nothing to do with bodies.
2: The finger is wiggling. Come. We cannot leave a citizen in that thing.
1: I do not know him. I do not wish to know him. If he is in a bullfiddle case, that is his business. See, it might be a hobby with him.
2: Broadway. Give me a hand.
1: There is nothing else to it but that we take the citizen out of the case. It turns out that he is a little old guy with a lump on his head the size of a watermelon. I and Homer take him back into the kitchen without going through the dining room. And there, the old guy starts to talk.
3: Thank you. Oh, thank you, gentlemen. I would have died in there.
2: Will you please explain this hiding in a bullfiddle case? It is not dignified for a party of your years.
3: I was put in there. They did it. My wife and that Giuliano.
1: Is your ever-loving wife a beautiful blonde doll?
3: Yes.
1: And this Giuliano? Is he a dark guy with a mustache?
3: Yes. Where are they?
2: Inside, in the dining room.
3: They're going to be surprised when they find I'm still alive. They tried to kill me.
1: Oh, then they put you in the case.
3: Yes, they were going to throw me into the swamp.
1: It seems to me that people are getting a little out of line these days.
2: Well, you are a lucky man that we find you, Mr.
3: My name is Grievance.
2: Grievance.
1: Well, what are you going to do, Mr. Grievance?
3: Do?
1: Well, it seems to me that you have a pretty good case against your wife and this Giuliano.
3: Yes, but I want them to think I am dead. Let them throw that case into the swamp.
2: Without you in it?
3: If you think I'm going to get back in there, you're crazy.
2: You've got a point there.
3: As soon as I can, I will get in touch with the police and have my wife and Giuliano picked up. Then I will prefer charges.
2: Of course. But wait a minute.
3: What's funny?
2: Look, those pigs hanging there. Barbecue raises them and butchers them herself. Now, what if we took one of those pigs and put it in the case?
3: Oh. Very good idea. Excellent.
2: Nobody's here but the cook, so you hide out here until your wife and Giuliano leave.
3: Oh, wonderful. Wonderful. They'll throw the pig into the swamp thinking it's me. But why are you willing to help me?
2: I always like a good joke. Now, you hide out and I will put a pig in the bullfiddle case.
1: So, we do that. Grievance hides out in the kitchen and Homer and me go back into the dining room. Johnny Aquitania is waiting for us.
4: Where you been?
2: Outside for some air.
4: Anybody else come?
2: No.
4: Give me it on the level.
2: Take a look for yourself. Nobody could get through to here in this storm, and nobody can get out.
4: That's right, nobody gets out. What have you been doing out there so long?
1: We need a lot of air.
4: Yeah, okay. Now you two sit right here, and don't talk to anybody about anything. Get it?
2: Sure. I get it, Johnny. Far be it from me to queer a deal for a friend.
4: That's a real good boy, Homer.
1: The lights! The lights!
5: Don't worry, folks. This happens a lot of times. The lights go out during a storm. They'll come on again just as soon as the storm's over.
1: Uh-huh. Oh, Homer, Bobby, listen to that wind.
6: I've been here a long time, but I never heard one like this.
4: Yeah, we're in for it, huh?
6: Yeah, real bad one.
1: Why do I ever come here?
7: You got any candles or lamps for the
5: crew? Oh, yeah, I'll get some.
1: What is that?
5: The wind blew down a tree.
2: Hey, that comes pretty close.
4: I'm getting out of here. This joint's liable to fold up any second.
2: Where are you going, Johnny? You do not have a 1-2 chance out there.
4: I don't care. We're getting out. Andy, come on. This way, we're getting out.
5: You're crazy, mister. The wind will blow you off the road.
1: How many trees are there,
2: Barbecue?
6: Plenty.
4: That does it. At least we got a chance out there on the road. We're trapped in this joint. Come on, Danny.
8: Come on.
4: We're getting out of here.
2: I hate to see them leave, especially now.
1: Personally, I am happy.
2: There they go, Broadway.
3: What's the tie-in between them and you, Homer?
1: Nothing. Nothing at all, Barbecue. I just feel sad. I think maybe Dandy Jack and Johnny Aquitania run into an accident.
2: Yeah. I think so, too. Well, like I always say, there is no handhold on a crooked dollar.

0: But nobody goes outside to see what happens. We stay inside with the storm howling like a million devils. I see that Homer is aching to go out, but he will not take the chance. Then it comes on morning and the storm is gone. I and Homer sneak outside while Barbecue is busy someplace else.
1: Just look at them, Broadway. They are deader than last week's tip on the horse.
0: I think they are.
1: But here is a little valise. It is not even scratched.
0: What are you going to do with that?
1: Go straight. I am going to South America and live straight. Then I will come back in a year and...
0: Hey, look. There go the blonde doll and that Giuliano.
1: With the pig in that bullfiddle case. Well, all is well that ends well.
0: You think this thing is ended?
1: What else?
0: If you are caught with that money...
1: Who will catch me? Nobody. Broadway, I think this is the greatest thing that ever happens to me. We will go back to Miami.
0: Miami? But you know you cannot go back there.
1: But I will. I figure this way. The cops are looking for Dandy Jack and Johnny Aquitania to go north. Now, if I go south, back to Miami, I will be as safe as wheat in the bin.
0: So says High C Homer. But I am right. It is not the end. And what happens when we get back to Miami is something I will tell you in a minute.

0: says goodbye to barbecue. She is crying a little and makes Homer swear that he will go straight for a year. Then we get the car fixed and drive to Miami. We stop at the Sharkskin Grill, and there, the scene is as follows.
1: So, I have got 50 grand and barbecue.
0: If you are caught with that tour, it will go hard with you.
1: Nobody suspects I have it. Nobody can. From here, I will catch a plane to South America.
0: Maybe you better look toward the door. That looks like Finnegan coming in.
1: So? What does he have on me? Nothing. Just let me talk.
0: Gladly.
2: Well, well, well. High C. Homer. I think I told you we don't want you in Miami.
1: I remember. But if you will remember, there was a storm yesterday. It drives me back here. I will leave in a little while, Finnegan.
2: I don't think you will. In fact, you'll stay with us for a spell.
1: Huh? What is this?
2: A pinch, Homer, a pinch.
1: Now, wait a minute. You got nothing on me, nothing.
2: I got a warrant for your arrest, that's all. Come on.
1: My arrest? Look, Finnegan, there is nothing to pin on me. I have nothing to do with that heist job. Nothing. I'm going.
3: No, you don't. Get your hands off me.
1: Finnegan,
3: get out of my way.
4: The police. Homer, the police. It comes open.
3: Holy smoke, look at that dough.
1: It is not mine. I never see it before. Finnegan,
2: oh,
1: I...
2: Oh, sure, you never saw it before. All right, Homer, let's go.
1: You do not know I have it. Nobody knows I have it.
2: That's right. I had no idea you were in on that job, but now...
1: What? You have no idea.
2: Right. A little while ago, we got a call from a dame named Barbecue who runs a stand up the trail.
1: Barbecue? Barbecue? What does she have to do with this?
2: She was awful mad when she talked to us, and she was crying.
0: Mr. Finnegan, what does she tell you?
2: She swore out a warrant for you, Homer. Said that she has the eyewitness testimony of her cook that you stole a pig from her kitchen.
5: 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The Damon Runyon Theater.

0: Damon Runyon Theater with John Brown as Broadway is directed by Richard Sandville, and the story is adapted for radio by Russell Hughes. Vern Carstensen is in charge of production. 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

0: Have Gun, Will Travel. Starring Mr. John Daner as Paladin. San Francisco, 1875. The Carlton Hotel, headquarters of the man called Paladin.
1: Hand me those shirts, will you, hey boy, please?
2: Okay. Here. You know, Mr. Paladin, it looks very bad for a hey boy if anyone see you do your own packing. It's not correct for a gentleman to do his own packing. Besides, you're doing a stinky job.
1: Oh, for heaven's sake, hey boy, stop your grumbling. Anyway, I'm almost finished now.
2: Good.
1: Oh, there is something you can do for me, though.
2: Well, what that?
1: Fix me another whiskey and water.
2: Oh, Isa. This is pretty far trip you take, Salamanca.
1: Salamander, hey boy. No, it's not too far.
2: Oh, where are here, Salamanca?
1: Probably when you were eavesdropping on my business conversation.
2: Oh, no, sir. Not eavesdropping. Just interested. Here's your drink.
1: Thanks.
2: Where is this Salamanca?
1: Well, there's a city called that in Mexico and one in Spain, I think. And there's another one somewhere in South America.
2: South America? Like I say, long trip.
1: And like I say, I'm not going to Salamanca, hey boy. I'm going to Salamander City, California. And when I get there, I've got to
2: find a girl named Irene.
1: Right. Yeah. It seemed that this Irene
2: was in circus and quit and go to work in saloon because there's a fella in town she loved very much and is going to marry up with, and her father don't want her to do this, and he's going to pay you $1,000 to bring her back to San Francisco. And you say, okay, Jose, you say, you go.
1: It's amazing how much you can hear while you mix drinks.
2: Oh, yes, thank you very much. All the Chang family have very strong ears. You go now?
1: I go.
3: With our American servicemen in many countries around the world, they have a wonderful opportunity to observe new customs and traditions. What might have seemed strange before is becoming pretty familiar to them. For instance, among the Mohammedans, to drink coffee with anybody is regarded as a sacred rule of hospitality, a token of peace. The berries are roasted over a charcoal fire, and the coffee is allowed to boil 3 times. It's thickly sugared and served in very small cups. All this is traditional among the Mohammedans, but as our servicemen have observed, it's simply their version of our mid-morning coffee break or our afternoon tea party or our cocktail hour. It's a time for friends to sit down and relax. It's a time for conversation, with a cup of whatever beverage suits the individual taste. And this is true of customs and traditions of all countries. The way of doing things may be different, but the ideals are the same. So it is by observing these customs that our servicemen are helping to maintain goodwill with other people in other lands.
1: Near sundown when the stage pulled into Salamander City. I got a room at the local hotel and walked across the street to the saloon to get a drink and perhaps some information about Irene Stanford. The Salamander Saloon was like any 100 of its brothers, the barkeep with his celluloid collar and derby hat, the ever-present painting of the lightly clad young lady with a rose in her hair, the mixture of cowboys, farmers, and townspeople trying to forget the toils of a day's work with beer or rye whiskey. Their heads were all turned to one side of the room where a little man was performing acrobatic tricks much to their amusement and appreciation. I found elbow room at the bar beside an attractive young lady who obviously worked for the house.
4: You buying drinks for anyone, mister?
1: Yeah, I might be.
4: I drink rye.
1: That's a good drink. Barkeep, 2 glasses of rye.
5: Yes, sir.
1: Come on up. Hey, who is the acrobat?
4: Dooley Delaware.
1: Very good.
4: He's the best. Used to be with Barnum. You're new here. What brings you into Salamander?
1: I'm looking for a girl called Irene Stanford.
4: Oh? What's your name?
1: Paladin.
4: You're from San Francisco?
1: That's right.
4: I might have known.
5: There you are. 2 rides.
1: Thank you.
4: What do you want with Irene?
1: Oh, personal matter. Do you know her?
4: I can tell you this much. She's trying to make her own way, and she doesn't want you or anybody else sticking their nose into her business.
1: You seem to know her pretty well.
4: well enough.
6: Oh, how was that, Raina? Did you see me twist into that handspring?
4: I sure did, Dooley. It was perfect.
6: My knee's getting stronger and stronger. It won't be long.
4: Dooley, this is Mr. Paladin. Dooley, Delaware?
6: Well, how do you
7: do? How are you?
4: Mr. Paladin's from San Francisco.
6: Oh, here, Raina. Hold this money for me.
4: Sure, honey.
6: It should be over a dollar there. Everybody seems to be more generous tonight than usual. I think I'll go back and see if I can make some more.
8: Oh, glad I met you, Mr. Paladin.
7: Yes, glad I met you, Dooley.
4: I'll be right here at the bar, Dooley.
7: Hey, nice little fella. Must be a good friend of yours.
4: The only friend I've got in this town.
9: Set him up, barkeep.
10: Well, hello, Raina.
4: Marquette.
9: See, your boy keeping everybody entertained like always. Guess he thinks if he keeps on practicing, he'll be good enough for the circus someday.
4: He was with the circus before he got his knee hurt.
9: Oh, you believe that story? Bolo, fetch Dooley over here, will you?
11: Yes, sir. Dooley.
7: Who's he?
4: Marquette. He runs Salamander City. He owns most of the town. He thinks that gives him the right to own everybody in it.
7: Now, who's that with him?
4: Bolo, his errand boy.
8: Did you want to see me, Mr. Marquette?
9: Yeah, Dooley. How'd you like to make $50?
8: $50? You wouldn't joke me, would you, Mr. Marquette?
9: Well, there's a lot of talk about how good you are. You used to be with Barnum and Big Star in the circus.
8: Oh, yes, sir.
9: I might just give you a chance to prove how good you are. Now, this $50 says you can't walk a rope across this here saloon. Now, there's an easy bet for Dooley Delaware, ain't it?
8: Well, I don't have a rope.
9: Bolo.
11: Yes, sir. How's about rigging it up from balcony to balcony?
9: You think you could walk that, Dooley?
8: Well, I think I can do it, but I can't meet the bet. I don't have $50.
9: You rig her up, Bolo.
11: Okay, Mr. Marquette.
9: I'm always willing to make arrangements, Dooley. Now, how about if you don't make it, why, you curry my horse and shine up my boots every day for a whole year?
4: No, Dooley, don't do it.
9: What's the matter, Raina? You afraid your boy get hurt?
4: It isn't a fair bet.
9: Why don't you let the man speak for himself? What about it, Dooley?
8: Oh, gee, I don't know.
9: A little scared?
8: Well, no, but like Raina says, it ain't a fair bet.
7: You think you can make it, Dooley?
8: I think so.
9: Who are you?
8: Oh, this here's Mr. Paladin. He's from San Francisco.
9: Well, why are you so interested in Dooley, mister?
7: I think you made a raw deal with him. Your bet's one-sided.
9: It's his concern, not yours.
7: If Dooley thinks he can walk that rope from balcony to balcony, then I think he can, too. I'm willing to stake him for the $50.
9: Suit yourself, mister. It's your money.
8: Mr. Paladin, it could go wrong. Maybe you shouldn't.
7: You could use $50, couldn't you?
8: I sure could.
11: All ready, Mr. Marquette.
9: Well, there she is, Dooley. You gonna do it?
8: Well, all right, it's a bet.
4: Dooley.
8: Don't worry, Raina. Even if I fell, it wouldn't be too far to the floor. But I won't fall. You just watch
9: me. Paladin, I hope you know what you're doing.
7: I think so.
9: I think you just lost yourself $50.
7: We'll see. What do you think, Raina?
4: Well, it's been a long time since I've been on a rope. He's got a bad knee. You sure could use the $50, though.
7: We?
4: Dooley and I've got plans, Mr. Paladin. Big plans.
9: All right, Dooley. Show us how you used to do it for Barnum.
4: Oh, Dooley.
12: Come on,
4: Dooley.
12: Good luck, Mr. Marquette.
4: Here comes the famous Dooley Delaware. Paladin, look behind the banister on the balcony. It's Bolo.
13: Dooley, relax for a fall.
4: Dooley!
13: Hey!
4: Bolo, cut the rope!
13: Stay here, Raina. You all right, Dooley?
8: I reckon so.
13: Come on, let me help you up.
8: No, thanks. Well, what happened to the rope?
13: Marquette's man used a knife.
8: Oh, thanks for warning me.
9: Dooley, looks like you lost your bet. You lost $50, Paladin.
13: Mr. Delaware doesn't like to leave a winner on the board, Marquette. He'll repeat the bet, this time double. And your friend Bolo will be down here with the rest of us.
9: Let Dooley call his own bet, mister.
13: I'll cover for Dooley. $100, Mr. Marquette.
8: For $100? Well, golly, for $100, I'd wire walk Main Street store top to store top.
9: Well, all right, Dooley, the bet is on.
13: Somebody tie the rope back up.
14: Who's talking about a rope? Dooley said Main Street, store top to store top on a wire.
13: Oh, now, wait
14: That's
13: a minute.
14: That's a bet
13: now.
14: You heard him. My 100 against yours says Dooley can't walk a wire across Main Street from the hotel to the saloon.
8: Oh, Miss Marquette, I was just talking.
13: That's a three-story drop, Marquette.
14: Well, that don't mean nothing to a real wire walker.
13: Sorry, no bet. No bet.
14: Well, what about it, Dooley? Wouldn't you like to make $100?
8: Well, yeah, but I think maybe
14: you're scared, ain't you? Because you're no acrobat. I bet you was nothing but a trained monkey on the string for that circus.
8: Hey, somebody throw him a few nuts.
4: Come on, Julie, let's get out of here.
8: No, wait a minute. Miss Marquette, I accept your challenge. Will you take me, Miss Paladin?
4: No, Julie, you'd be risking your life.
8: I gotta do it, Rena, don't you see?
14: How about it, Paladin? You gonna stake him?
13: You asking a man to risk his life for just $100?
14: Well, all right, I'll raise the ante. $1,000.
13: Your price is a little high, Marquette. You must be pretty anxious to see Dooley put his life in jeopardy.
14: Shut up. Oh, shut up.
13: Not for $1,000. Make it
8: $2,000. Paladin, you're on. $2,000.
13: You still willing, Dooley?
6: Yes, sir. I'll do the best I know how.
15: When the Declaration of Independence was signed on July 4th, 1776, eight of the signers were of foreign birth. Robert Morris was born in England, James Wilson and John Witherspoon in Scotland, James Smith, Matthew Thornton, and George Taylor in Ireland, and Francis Lewis in Wales. These men made outstanding contributions to the development of our country. The fact that they were born in other lands made no difference to their comrades. Today, one out of every five Americans is foreign-born, or of foreign-born parents. The concept of judging men as men, not in terms of their origin, prevails today as in 1776. America's foreign-born citizens work with their countrymen for a better America. From the contributions of the past come the principles of the present.
1: It was set for 9 o'clock the next morning. Dooley Delaware was to walk a wire across the main street of Salamander City. I left the saloon early and went to my hotel room to get a much-needed night's rest, but I couldn't sleep. I kept thinking about the little acrobat who had to prove to Marquette and the people of the town that he wasn't a monkey on a string. And he had to prove it for Rena's sake. I knew she was Irene Stanford, and my job was to take her back to her father in San Francisco, but that would have to wait. About midnight, I decided to get up and dress and join the crowd at the saloon, which I knew would still be celebrating the big event scheduled for the next morning.
4: Mr. Paladin?
1: Rena.
4: Thank goodness you're still up.
1: Oh, so what's the matter?
4: It's Dooley. You come with me to his room?
1: Well, sure. There's something wrong?
4: He's drunk. Dead drunk. Those fools over there kept giving him whiskey until he wasn't able to stand up. I tried to stop him, but he wouldn't listen. He had to show him he could hold his whiskey with the rest of them.
1: Was Marquette still there?
4: Yeah, he bought all the drinks.
1: It figures. Protecting his investment.
4: Here. When he got to the room, he just fell over on the bed. What can we do for him?
1: Go downstairs and get a pot of coffee, Rena.
4: I don't think coffee will do him any good now.
1: Well, it'll help.
4: There's one thing for sure. He won't be in any shape to walk that wire in the morning.
1: Oh, he'll be in shape if I have to pump coffee into him all night.
4: No. I don't want him hurt. I love this little guy. I'm not going to let him do it. I'm sorry about your money, Paladin, but that's the way it's going to be.
1: Look, Rena. If Dooley doesn't show up in the morning, they'll laugh him right out of town.
4: I don't care. We're going to leave anyway.
1: You may not care, but Dooley will. He'll never leave with you unless he can prove to himself that he's worthy of your love. It's something a man like Dooley just has to do. Now, go on, Rena. Go get the coffee. I poured two pots of coffee into Dooley while Rena kept wet cloths on his head. Finally, he told us the room had stopped going round and round, and I made him lie down and try to get some sleep. Next morning, he seemed to be all right. By 9 o'clock, the crowd had gathered on Main Street, and the wire had been strung up between the hotel and the saloon. Rena joined me on the street to watch her little man do or die for his honor and my $2,000.
7: We stood close to Marquette and Bolo to make sure they didn't have any last-minute shenanigans up their sleeves.
9: Well, Paladin, seen you checking that wire out with Dooley. What's the matter? Don't you trust us?
7: Not after last night.
9: Yeah, you boy got a little drunk, didn't he?
7: Yeah. Yes, he did, thanks to you.
9: Well, you don't think
7: it was a good try, Marquette, but Dooley's all right this morning.
9: Well, then we ought to get a good performance with a little monkey.
7: We'll see.
4: Mr. Paladin.
7: Yes, Rena.
4: I don't know whether I can look at him or not.
7: You better. Dooley'd be disappointed if he didn't see this.
4: I will, Dooley. You'll do real good. Paladin.
7: Keep your fingers crossed, Rena. There he goes.
4: Paladin, he stopped.
16: Dooley, what's the trouble? Are you all right?
17: Sure, I'm fine. Hey, Mr. Marquette, how about this?
4: Did you see that? He went into a clip right in the middle of the wire.
7: Yes, I saw it.
4: I saved to the other side. That Dooley, whirling a complete turn right up there in the middle of nowhere. Did you see that, Mr. Marquette? Mr. Marquette?
7: Hey, he's gone.
4: Where?
7: I don't know. But he'd better have the $2,000 when I find him.
18: Say, let me put a question to you. How much do you appreciate the things that make life just a little easier? Like living any place you've a mind to. Now, according to our Constitution, if we don't like where we live, we can move to any other state we want to. All we have to do is hop in our car or take a train or a plane and off we go. And when we get where we're going, there's plenty of stores and shops and tradesmen to help us in our new home. But let's go back a spell to 1790. And see what happened then when folks got the urge to move. If you were living back then, you'd maybe pick up a copy of the Providence Gazette. And you read an article called Advice to American Farmers. It tells all about moving out west, which is western Pennsylvania and Ohio in 1790. It says if you're moving, you'd better take along some apple, peach, and garden seeds, a kettle for boiling, maple sap, and, of course, a gun and plenty of ammunition. You should also have a Bible. Other folks moving west in 1790 took along maple saplings to plant or homemade tools they could use to build boats when they got there. Boats were about as important as horses in 1790. Most of the towns were built inside a fort. Since the Indians didn't specially like all this pioneering that was going on, and guns and ammunition were worked overtime. And Indians weren't the only ones who gave folks trouble. There was plenty of bear and wolves and other wild animals to keep folks on their toes. But somehow, in spite of all the fuss and bother of moving into a new community, folks in 1790 didn't complain. They just kept working and fighting, so living would be easier in the future. The future you're now protecting.
7: Marquette had disappeared. Someone told me they'd seen him go into his office down the street. I left the crowd celebrating their new hero and ran down to Marquette's office. He wasn't there. I started to look out the back door when I heard the floor creak behind me. That's one way to stop having to pay off a bet, Marquette. Shoot the winner in the back.
9: Dirty pig, you shoot a hole in my hand.
7: You're lucky it wasn't your head.
9: Get me to a doctor. Look at the blood.
7: You'll live. Get your own doctor. But first, I want the $2,000 you owe me.
9: Well, that was no fair bet. You knew that monkey was a professional wire walker.
7: I didn't know any more than you. You raised the ante. I had the faith he could do it.
9: You was in on it together. Planned it from the start.
7: You think what you want, but give me the money.
9: No, sir.
7: I'll put a hole through the other hand, Marquette.
9: Yeah, all right. Come stomping into my town. Rigging up a short bet and... Here. It's $2,000. Now go on, get out of my town and take your mother too with you.
7: We'll be leaving on the next stage. It'll be good to breathe some clean air for a change. You sure you won't change your mind, Rena? The stage goes all the way to San Francisco.
4: No. Julie and I are still getting off the next town. I hear the circus is still there.
7: Uh-huh. Well, your father will be disappointed.
4: I know. He's got to understand that his daughter has to make her own way. When he does, I'll come back and visit him.
6: Rena and I are going to be married, Mr. Paladin.
7: Congratulations, Dooley.
6: I'm going to join Barnum again. They'll pay good money when I show them that Dooley Delaware is still king of the wire walkers. Yeah, Rena won't ever have to work in a saloon again.
7: Her father will be glad to hear that, Dooley. Oh, by the way, here is your share of the bet, $1,000. It'll give you a good start.
6: Oh, you don't have to give us that.
4: It was your money you staked him with.
7: I know, but I'm still $1,000 for the good. That'll make up for the fee I won't be getting from your father.
6: Oh, Mr. Paladin, thank you for everything.
7: Forget it, Dooley. You just take good care of Rena. Hello, Miss Wong.
19: Welcome home. I was just cleaning your room. Does Hayboy bring you bags up?
7: He'll be up in a few minutes. There are some new guests down at the desk. Oh, I told him to take care of them first.
19: You go on not so long trip this time.
7: No, not so long.
19: No, not so long.
7: The stage ride was hot and dusty. I feel like I've been gone for a week.
19: Hayboy tells me all about you, and you bring back girls?
7: Hayboy talks too much and hears too much.
19: Oh, Hayboy.
7: Why don't you tell him that's a very bad, bad habit, Miss Wong?
19: Oh, no, Mr. Paladin. Hey, boy, knows it yet, but I like. Maybe you like too.
7: Yes, Miss Wong.
19: Miss Wong.
7: I like too.

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Tonight's story was written by Don Brinkley and adapted for radio by Alan Sloan. 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
4: Melissa Allenby wanted to weep. 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
2: Here he is, the one, the only...
3: Well, here I am again with a chance for each of our couples to win up to $10,000. And if any of them say the secret word, they'll win an extra $100. George, who's first?
2: Charlene Crotty and James McGeorge are standing by. And incidentally, they're both single people, so folks, come in, please, and meet Groucho Marx.
3: Welcome to You Bet Your Life. 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It's a common word, something you always have with you. Charlene Crotty and James McGeorge, eh?
5: Mm-hmm.
3: You're a nice-looking young couple. Where are you from, Charlene?
5: Okmulgee, Oklahoma.
3: Okmulgee?
5: Mm-hmm.
3: Where is that?
5: All I know is it's about 30 miles from Muskogee.
3: Well, how far is Muskogee from Okmulgee?
5: No.
3: Well, if it's 30 miles...
5: Oh, pardon me, yes.
3: It must
5: 30
3: be,
5: miles each way.
3: That makes a total of 60 miles, huh? Where are you from, James?
6: Seattle, Washington, Groucho.
3: Seattle?

0: 3 miles each way.
1: That makes a total of 60 miles, huh? Where are you from, James?
2: Seattle, Washington,
1: Grandpa. Seattle? I thought you were from Scotland. You're not married, huh?
2: No, I'm not.
1: Why not? You're bright, nice-looking, prosperous-looking, and do you want to get married?
2: Well, I think the individual security and destinations of a person should be taken care of before they take on the added responsibility of marriage.
1: You know that it's 30 miles from Ocmulgee to Muskie. In other words, what you're saying is that you want to know where you're going before you get married, huh?
2: That's right.
1: Well, my advice to you is to marry a ticket seller at Union Station. And even then, you may not know where you're going. Have you ever found a girl that you'd like to marry?
2: Well, 4 years ago, I was going with a girl, Groucho, that I thought a great deal of. She had many of the qualities that I enjoy, appreciate. She was intelligent, was quick, was very pretty, charming.
1: What do you mean she was quick? Did you chase her?
2: No, she
1: Well, how quick was she? And what was she quick at?
2: Well, she...
1: Are you quick, Charlie? You slow?
0: Well, I don't know what he means.
1: I don't know either, but I'm quick. I'm just guessing, that's all. Have you ever been engaged, Charlene?
0: Several times.
1: Why, you rascal, you. What happened?
0: Well, when they found out...
1: Don't stroke the microphone.
0: When they found out my plans for the future, they broke the engagement.
1: You mean you tipped your too early, huh?
0: I think so.
1: What was so ghastly about your plans?
0: Well, I thought I'd like to have about 8 children, and they disappeared.
1: How do you feel about 8 children, young man?
2: Well, I think, Groucho, that 3 is about right
1: to begin with, huh?
2: No.
1: Well, don't worry, Jim. When you have 8 children, you grow old and can't work anymore. You can always rely on your kids. You can rely on them not to give you a nickel. You're lucky if you ever see them again. Charlene, I'm curious to know why you're such a demure young lady. You'd like such a large family. Have you ever been around a lot of kids? Are you from a large family yourself?
0: No, but I have 24 girls now.
1: Well, jumping Jehoshaphat. What do you mean? How can you... What, have you 6 sets of quadruplets?
0: No, I'm a house mother at a home for girls.
1: How old are these kids?
0: 14.
1: My group is 14. All of them are 14?
0: No, there's about 200 girls there, and they range from 5 to 18.
1: 18, huh? Well, this is very unusual, Charlene. How old are you?
0: Oh, I can't tell you, because if the girls happen to see the show, they don't know how old I am, and they think I'm a lot older than I really am.
1: Well, could you whisper it in my shell-like ear? Come over here. This will also give me an opportunity to put my arm around you. So what? To a 14-year-old girl, that's old age. I'm going to reveal your right age. It won't make any difference. You don't care, do you?
0: Oh, yes.
1: Well, it's pretty... You won't believe this, but Charlene is 79 years old. Now, Jim, what sort of work do you do?
2: Well, Groucho...
1: Imagine you sell 1% bonds or something.
2: So I do the storyline for comic books. I write the storyline for comic books.
1: Oh, you're a writer? Oh. Well, it's an honor to welcome an eminent literary figure to the show. This proves we have as much culture in 30 minutes as Omnibus has in 30 seconds. Have you ever received the Pulitzer Prize?
2: Have you ever read a comic book?
1: What's your answer to charges that comic books contribute to juvenile delinquency?
2: Well, I think crime comic books are very bad for children.
1: Mm-hmm.
2: But the kind of comic books that I write the storylines for, I think... are beneficial. They're a lot of fun. They're clean, good fun, and with a small percentage of education in them.
1: Mm-hmm. How small a percentage would you say? Now, what are some of the clean, funny, and educational stories that you've written?
2: Well, storylines for Bugs Bunny, Elmer Fudd.
1: Elmer Fudd?
2: No, Fudd, F-U-D-D. And
1: F-U-D-D, huh? Well, name

0: Some others, huh?
1: Well, there's Sylvester, the cat, and Tweety Pies, Andy Pandas.
0: This sounds like a kind of baby talk, isn't it? You know, I never realized that comic books were written. I always thought the dialogue was just taken out of the Congressional Record. Well, you're a nice young couple, and if anything comes of this meeting tonight, please keep it to yourself. Now, are you prepared to go into the more intellectual phases of our program? Well, I'm not. Luckily, I have this in front of me. You selected a movie quiz. I'm going to ask you some questions, and if you miss two in a row, you're out. If you get four in a row right, you win $1,000. Now, one answer between you on all the questions. Here are the stars. You tell me the name of the picture. Rita Hayworth, Frank Sinatra, and Kim Novak. Talk it over. Your partners.
2: Al Dewey.
0: Al Dewey is right.
3: You're on your way with one right.
0: June Allison and David Niven play in a remake of My Man Godfrey. What two big stars played in the original screen version? Talk it over. It was Carol Lombard and William Powell.
3: Now you have one wrong. If you get the next one wrong, you're out of the game.
0: One of Ernest Hemingway's early novels is a 1957 movie starring Tyrone Power and Ava Gardner, among others. What is the name of it? Talk it over. Hemingway movie, Hemingway novel. Tyrone Power, Ava Gardner.
1: 57?
0: Yeah. I saw it just a few weeks ago. The Sun Also Rises. Very famous
3: picture.
0: Well,
3: you got two in a row wrong, you're out of the game.
0: I'm sorry you missed two in a row, so you're through. However, we don't want you to go away empty-handed, so I'm going to ask you one more question for $100. This is a 12-part question on the Gregorian calendar. It's very difficult, so please, the audience can help on this one, I think. Are you ready?
2: Mm-hmm.
0: Now think carefully. How many months are there in a year?
1: Oh, no.
0: How many?
1: 12.
0: Nine, that's right. So you got all nine parts correct, so you each win $50. Sorry you didn't win more, but thanks anyway for being on the show.
1: Thank you.
2: Thank you very much.
4: In just a moment, our second couple will join Groucho to play You Bet Your Life.

0: Yes, Pabst. Makes it perfect. Just as we always have ever since 1844. So next time, you make it Pabst, because Pabst makes it perfect. America's Blue Ribbon Beer from the Pabst Brewing Company, Milwaukee, Wisconsin.
1: Yes, Pabst makes it perfect.
2: Groucho, we have George Jarvis and Phyllis Diller who want to play You Bet Your Life. So, folks, go in, please, and meet Groucho Marx.
3: Welcome to You Bet Your Life. Say the sacred word and divide an extra $100. It's a common word, something you always have with you. Phyllis Diller and George Jarvis, eh? Phyllis, where are you from?
4: I'm from Lima, Ohio.
3: Lima, Ohio, huh? I've played there many times. Are you married?
4: Yes, I've worn a wedding ring for 18 years.
3: Really? Well, two more payments and it'll be all yours. What was there about your husband that interested you when you first met him? Do you remember?
4: Yes, it was sort of a mating thing, and I just took one look at him and I decided, well, this is the way I want my children to look.
3: Mm-hmm. Well, did your children look like him then?
4: Yes, all five of them.
3: You've got five children?
4: Yes.
3: That beats a full house, and you've got that too, I imagine. And your name is Phyllis Diller, huh? No. You're George Diller, huh?
5: George Jarvis.
3: George Jarvis. And where is your native state, George?
5: Well, I come from Pawhuska, Oklahoma.
3: Oh. Pawhuska?
5: Yes,
3: Pawhuska. Well, tell us about Pawhuska. I haven't been there in some years. What is it like there?
5: Well, actually, I don't know anything about it. We moved from there to Puerto Rico when I was only about a year old.
3: Oh. Well, tell us, what is it like in Puerto Rico? Is it anything like Pawhuska?
5: Well, I don't know anything about Puerto Rico. We moved from there when I was about five.
3: Where did you go then? Did you go to Lima?
5: No, I've never been to Lima.
3: Oh. George, you haven't got much of a memory, have you?
5: Well, I guess not.
3: Are you one of those absent-minded professors that forgets everything?
5: No, I'm in the guided missile program. I work for North American Aviation.
3: With your memory, you're working on guided missiles?
5: Well, the missiles have the memory built into them.
3: Well, folks, fill up the martini jugs and head for the hills. Do you ride one of these things?
5: No, I haven't ridden one yet.
3: Oh, well, what is your job with guided missiles?
5: I'm field service manager for Rocketdyne Division of North American. Our job is to build rocket engines and see if they get in missiles and see that they operate right. We have men out in the field seeing if these engines work right.
3: Uh-huh. And then while you're working on these, you watch the Sputnik go past, is that it?
5: Yes.
3: Well, do you predict that rocket ships in commercial flights will be around soon?
5: Oh, certainly. I think particularly for long distances and if you're in a hurry. Well, for instance, if you wanted to go to Australia, say, you could do this in a jet ship in 10 or 12 hours. Mm-hmm. But if you're in a hurry, we can put you there in a rocket in an hour.
3: You mean the Russians are going to go to the moon and we're going to Australia?
5: That's a good idea.
3: Say, that may be the solution for the whole thing. We're just going to hide in Australia until the whole thing blows over. Well, you must get pretty keyed up working around all that complicated machinery all the time, huh? What do you do for relaxation?
5: Oh, I do several things. I play the trombone a little and play the viola a little, and I bulldoze.
3: What do you bulldoze? Your wife, you mean?
5: No. I have a bulldozer.
3: Well, what is a bulldozer? Is that a tranquilizer for bulls?
5: Well, a bulldozer is a great big tractor that has a blade on it in front. You can let it down, you can push dirt with it, and it's powerful, makes a lot of noise, and gives me a feeling of power of having accomplished something.
3: Well, do you ever go to Palm Springs in it, or, make trips?
5: Oh, but I sure considered it on the Hollywood Freeway. It'd really be the nuts for that. Put it halfway down.
3: What kind of things do you shove around with this toy?
5: Well, I've got a mountaintop in Topanga, which I'm flattening.
3: Are you angry at this mountaintop?
5: Yes, sometimes.
3: You flatten mountains because this gives you a feeling of power, is that
5: right?
3: George, you're in trouble.
5: I guess so.
3: You may think you have a hobby, but it's more serious than that. You have a neurotic compulsion. And I think you should see my psychiatrist. He'll be back next week. He's up in Arizona. He's filling up the Grand Canyon with dirt. Well, now it's time for you to get moderately rich, so we're going to play You Bet Your Life. Now, you select the dictionary quiz. I'll give you the words. You give me the meanings. If you miss two in a row, you're out. If you get four in a row right, you win $1,000. Are you ready? One answer between you now. Now, what is a TP?
5: Tent for an Indian.
3: All right. Now, what is a cravat?
5: Tie.
3: Well, we say necktie.
5: Necktie, all right.
2: You're halfway to $1,000. Two more right, and it's yours.
3: Yeah. Now, what is corpulence?
5: Obesity.
3: Or blubber.
2: Get the next one right, and you'll have $1,000.
3: Now, what is a numismatist?
5: Numerologist?
4: No, the other one. Give him the other one.
3: No, that's a coin collector.
4: You were right.
3: Did you say that and you talked him out of it?
4: No, I didn't.
2: Well, you now have one wrong. If you get the next one wrong, the game is over for you.
3: What is a carafe? C-A-R-A-F-E.
5: A pitcher.
3: Yeah, I thought it was an animal with a long neck.
5: It's a pitcher with a long neck.
3: It's a pitcher. Well, it's a water bottle.
2: And you're back on the right track with one right now.
3: Yes, now, what is a clavicle?
5: A bone?
3: Well, which one? There are a number of those.
5: Somewhere in the
3: France?
5: Shoulder.
3: Huh?
5: Somewhere in the shoulder, isn't it?
3: Well, that's close enough. It's the collarbone. Now, what is another word for apothecary?
5: Druggist.
3: Druggist on the market, yes.
2: One more right and you'll have $1,000.
3: What is claustrophobia?
5: Fear of small places
3: I thought it was being afraid of Santa Claus. Now, that's right. Fair of enclosed places. Well, you won $1,000. Now, you can keep it and quit, or else you can come back later and try to double your money. You may even get a chance at $10,000. So go over there and sit down and think about it. And thanks for being on the show.
2: We'll find out if our second couple will try for $10,000 in just a moment.
6: Hello. This is Jeff Richards. I want to tell you about a wonderful bargain. It's a bargain in friendship. I know we all like to make new friends. Well, here's the way we can do it. There are millions of families in friendly countries overseas and in Latin America who are really desperately hungry. Those people need food, and they need it now. We can send 22 pounds of good, wholesome American food to some hungry family for only $1. 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
2: George Jarvis and Phyllis Diller. Would you come back, please?
3: You won $1,000 so far. If you decide to try for the 10 and you fail, you wind up with a total of 500. What are you going to do? What are you going to do?
4: We're both going to.
3: You're going to go ahead?
4: We're going to go.
3: All right. Now you're going for the big money. Get together, pick a number from 1 to 10, and then spin the wheel. If any number besides the one you pick comes up, the question is worth $2,000. If your number comes up, the question is worth 10. All right. What number do you want? Five? Give it a 12. Come on. Your number was 5 and it came up 7, so this question is worth $2,000. You ready? The first Negro nation in the British Commonwealth was established in 1957, formerly called the Gold Coast, when it was a British colony. This new country has received widespread news coverage. For $2,000, what is the new name of this new nation? Talk it over.

0: right, what's the answer you decided on? If you don't know, guess.
1: Libya? No, it's Ghana. Spelled G-H-A-N-A.
0: It was recently made a country, I think last year. I'm sorry you missed it, but you wind up with $500. That isn't too bad. Congratulations, and thanks for being with us.
2: Thank you. You Bet Your Life is transcribed in Hollywood. 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Directed by Robert Dwan and Bernie Smith. Music by Jack Meekin. This is George Fenneman reminding you to tune in again next week, same time, same station, to hear the one, the only Groucho. 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

0: Adventures of the Saint, starring Tom Conway. The Saint, based on characters created by Leslie Charteris and known to millions from books, magazines, and motion pictures. 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
1: Hey, Mr. Templer.
2: Yes, Lorraine?
1: It's 8 o'clock in the morning.
2: Oh, that's right.
1: So for what are we driving out to the racetrack at this hour? You know, the first race don't go up till 1:30 in the afternoon.
2: A letter from a lady in distress, Louis.
1: Ah. And you, the Robin Hood of modern crime, are jitneying to the rescue, I might have known.
2: Louis, keep your mind on the road, please.
1: Yeah, sure. Hey, is she blonde and beautiful, or is she brunette and beautiful?
2: She's 15.
1: 15?
2: Going on 16.
1: Sounds like a dull case. Well, here's the track, Mr. Temple. Where should I park?
2: Drive over to the training track, Louis, over by the stable area.
1: Oh, sure. And say, if you happen to pick up any inside information, Mr. Temple, if you know what I mean.
2: Save your money, Louis. You cannot beat the horses.
1: Who wants to beat them? I'm fighting to hold even.
2: Let me out here, will you? I think I see my lady in distress.
1: Okay. I'll wait here, Mr. Temple.
2: Thanks, Louis. Good morning, Annie.
3: Oh, good morning. Are you Simon Templer?
2: And you're Miss McIntyre. How do you do?
3: I knew you'd come. It wasn't logical that you should, and I know I shouldn't have asked you, but I knew you'd come.
2: That's the nicest thing anyone said to me all day, and it's almost 8 o'clock.
3: That dad over there with the watch, Pete's getting ready to work.
2: Pete?
3: That's our horse, Peter the Great.
2: Oh.
3: Vic's up on him.
2: And Vic is the boy you're worried about?
3: Yes. Please don't think I'm a silly, hysterical little girl, Mr. Templer, but Dad practically raised Vic. We grew up together.
2: And now?
3: No, I don't know him at all.
2: I see.
3: I called you because something terrible is going to happen.
4: Hey, Annie, bring your friend over here. He's getting ready to break.
3: I'll tell you later, Mr. Templer. Come on. Dad, this is Mr. Templer. My father, Mr. Templer.
2: I'm glad to know you, Mr. McIntyre.
5: How are you, son? Looks good, doesn't he, Annie? Full of run over there. Told Vic not to let him out, though. An easy 3/8, that's all.
2: Getting the horse ready for a race?
5: Well, I might let him go any day now. Almost any day. Mm. If he's up to it. Oh, watch him. He's getting close to the pole. Watch him. There he goes. Annie, Vic's letting him out too much. I told him. I said to him.
3: He's got a tight hold, Dad. He's just breathing.
5: Well, maybe. Hold him, Vic boy. Hold him.
2: Looks like a beautiful animal, Mr. McIntyre.
5: Never guess he was 8 years old, would you? He's been one of the top ones, Pete should. Maybe will be yet. Hold him, boy.
3: He's just breathing, Dad.
5: Well, maybe. Got him.
2: How much did he run it in, Mr. McIntyre?
5: 13.9 1/5. Don't think he's quite up to a race yet.
3: But you told Vic not to let him run, Dad. Pete was fighting for his head all the way down the stretch.
5: Maybe. Horseman, Mr. Templer?
2: A $2 better, Mr. McIntyre.
5: Greatest animal on the face of the earth. The thoroughbred horse. That includes humans, too. More heart, more brains, and much kinder to each other.
2: Yes, you may have a point. Has Peter the Great always been your horse?
5: Bred him, foaled him, raced him, and had him all his life. Outside of a couple of months a while back. If it hadn't been for a little leg trouble, Pete would be up there with the best. Oh, here he comes back.
6: 39 1/5, Vic. You could have held him a little harder, though.
5: Oh, Pete, steady boy.
6: Held him a little harder. I almost pulled both arms off holding him.
5: All right, Vic, all right. Easy, boy.
3: You think Pete's ready for a race, Vic?
6: What's the matter with you, Annie? You getting it, too? You know he's ready for a race. He's been ready for a month. And Dad knows it, too.
5: Well, maybe. We'll see. Steady, Pete.
6: See? What is there to see? The horse is 8 years old. What are you waiting for? A match race with citation?
3: Vic, this is Mr. Templer. He's a friend of mine. And I thought...
2: How are you, Vic?
6: Dad, what is it? Every time I work the horse, it's hold him, hold him. Every time I tell you he's ready as he'll ever be, it's maybe. Let's wait and see. Is it me? Are you afraid you won't get an honest ride? Is that it?
3: Vic.
6: Well, is it?
5: You know better than that, son.
6: All right. When are you going to run him, then?
5: Well, we'll see how he cools out today. Maybe in a week or 10 days.
6: A week or 10 days?
5: Well, we'll see. We'll see. Come on, Pete. Come on, boy.
3: Vic, you shouldn't have said that to Dad about an honest ride.
6: That's what he's thinking, isn't it? That's what you're all saying behind my back, isn't it? And what's Mr. Templer here for, to spy on me?
3: Vic.
6: Well, I'll save you the trouble, Mr. Templer. Right now, I'm going to get some sleep. After which I get up, eat some crumbs that pass for a meal, get in a sweat box for as long as I can stand without it killing me, ride 5 races this afternoon, and after that, I've got a date.
2: Thanks for your assistance, Vic.
6: Don't mention it. See you later.
3: Vic, are you seeing her again?
6: Annie, you're a nice kid, but that's all you are. Just a kid. And who I see has got nothing to do with you. Understand?
3: Yes, Vic, I understand. Goodbye.
2: Annie.
3: Don't worry, Mr. Templer, I won't cry. I haven't cried since I was 6 years old. But, Mr. Templer, don't let him make Vic...
2: throw a race?
3: He wouldn't do anything dishonest. I know he wouldn't.
2: You love him very much, don't you?
3: I believe in him with all my heart.
2: Let's go, Louis.
1: What? Well, we're not staying for the races, Mr. Temple?
2: No, work to do.
1: Oh, too bad. I would have had 5 hours to figure out the first race.
2: Yeah, you can spend 5 hours looking at a form sheet.
1: Oh, well, sure, sure. Well, the trouble is, by then, I can't see the horses.
2: Louis, where would I go to pick up whatever rumors might be flying around about horses and jockeys?
1: Oh, almost any barbershop. But if you want authentic rumors, I would drop in downtown on Honest Al, your friendly neighborhood bookie.
2: I thought Al was out of business due to a slight difficulty with the court of law.
1: Well, the technicalities of such things I don't follow all the ways, Mr. Temple, you understand. But the general principle I understand, it's like the song, there'll always be a bookie.
2: You know, you may be right. Hello, Al.
7: Simon Templer, a pleasure. Welcome to my humble cigar store.
2: How's business?
7: Haven't sold a cigar in months, but business is booming. How's things with you? No decline in crime, I hope.
2: No.
7: Good. None whatever. Just so we all keep busy. That's the big thing.
2: Al, what do you know about a horse owner and trainer named McIntyre?
7: Dad McIntyre? Mm-hmm. Anything you want to know. Owns Peter the Great, dog patch horse. Chestnut gelding, 8 years old. He's had a one-horse stable for years, has a daughter, 15, and raised Vic Borkowski, the jockey.
2: Vic always rides for him?
7: Nobody else has ridden Peter the Great for years.
2: Has anybody else ever owned a horse?
7: No, oh, yeah. Some months ago, Big Ed Kleinman claimed him.
2: Claimed him?
7: Sure. Most cheap races are claiming races. You enter your horse for, say, $5,000, and if somebody puts in a claim for him, he owns the horse.
2: I see.
7: And nobody would ever claim Peter the Great, because they knew how Dad felt about him. But Big Ed did. It almost broke Dad's heart.
2: How did Big Ed do with the horse?
7: He won a couple of races with him, but then his legs went bad, and finally Dad claimed him back again.
2: What about the jockey, Vic?
7: Same. All sorts of rumors float around about jockeys. All the time, all sorts of rumors.
2: That's all you can tell me, Al?
7: Well, if a real big bet came in against a horse that Vic was riding, and Vic was on the favorite, I might be tempted to lay off the bet somewhere else. Nothing personal, just business.
2: I see. You don't know any particular girl who Vic has been seeing, do you?
7: Sure I do. Jocks live in a goldfish bowl. If one of them scratches his head with his left hand, 50 horse players spend the whole night trying to figure out what it means.
2: The girl?
7: A big blonde named Crystal Winters.
2: Mm-hmm.
7: Showgirl. Used to go with Ed Kleinman. She hangs out at the bandbox.
2: Thanks, Al. I'll be a character witness for you someday.
7: That's a deal. I hope you get him straightened out.
2: Get who straightened out?
7: The kid, Vic. He used to be a nice guy. Maybe he still is. Dad's a nice guy, too. And I always liked Annie. I even liked the horse.
2: Al.
7: Awful, isn't it? Don't let this get out, Saint. It would ruin me in the profession.
2: Good evening, Vic.
8: Huh? Oh. Hi.
9: Introduce your friend, Vic.
8: This is Mr. Templer, Crystal. Friend of Annie's. Miss Winters, Mr. Templer.
2: A pleasure, Miss Winters.
9: Have you got a first name, Mr. Templer, so that we can be old friends and then you can sit down and join us?
2: The first name is Simon, Crystal. And I'd love to join you if Vic doesn't object.
9: Object? This is what he's been waiting for all evening, isn't it, Vic?
8: Crystal, will you
9: knock off? You see, Simon? Sit here next to me and have some champagne. And Vic, you've let us run out of champagne again. Go get some more.
8: What do you think I am, a waiter?
9: Oh, no, you're a jockey. You're too short to be a waiter and too tall to be a midget, so you're a jockey.
8: You're getting tight, Crystal.
9: And you're getting the champagne. Goodbye, Vic.
8: Well.
9: Goodbye, Vic.
1: Okay.
2: You're a little rough on the boy, aren't you, Crystal?
9: Sure.
2: Why?
9: Well, I could say it was to drive him away because I'm bad for him, but I'd be lying. If I wanted to drive him away, I'd have to be a lot rougher than that.
2: I can see why.
9: Thank you, Simon, but you can't. Little jockeys just happen to like big, expensive blondes. I found that out at an early age, which was quite some time ago.
2: And do you like little jockeys?
9: You're becoming very personal, Simon. I don't quite know what I like. I have to think about it. I'm a slow thinker.
2: Do you like big Ed Kleinman?
9: Why don't you ask him? He's standing right behind you.
2: Oh.
10: Who's your friend, Crystal?
9: Mr. Templer, Mr. Kleinman. Mr. Kleinman, Mr. Templer, Mr. Templer.
10: Shut up, Crystal. You a friend of Vic's, Templer?
2: Well, you might say that
9: Vic
2: I'm...
9: Vic hates him.
2: Just put me down as a patron of racing, Mr. Kleinman. I'm interested in improving the breed.
10: Yeah. I watched you move in on Vic, Templer. He's not big enough to object, but I am.
9: He didn't move in on Vic. He...
10: Shut up, Crystal. Leaving, Mr. Templer?
2: That seems to be the majority opinion. Good night, Crystal. Every moment has been golden.
9: You hear that, Ed? Can't you say something nice like that sometime instead of...
10: Shut up, Crystal.
2: A one-track mind. Oh. Hello, what is it?
11: Mr. Templer?
2: Who's this?
11: Ann McIntyre, Mr. Templer. I'm terribly sorry to bother you, but...
2: What's wrong, Annie?
11: It's Dad. I can't find him. He never stays out this late, Mr. Templer. He's always out at the track early in the morning.
2: What time is it?
11: 4 a.m. I didn't want to wake you, but I've been sitting here all by myself wondering...
2: Stay right there, Annie. Most likely your dad will show up before I get there. But I'll be right out.
11: Thank you, Mr. Templer. Thank you. You don't think anything has happened to him?
2: No, Annie. I'll be right there.
3: Mr. Templer, he never did anything like this before.
2: Easy, Ann. When did he leave here, do you know?
3: I was here. It was around 9. Dad left to walk over to Pete's stall. He always does that just before he goes to bed. And then he just didn't come back.
2: Did you look for him?
3: Yes, I went over to the stables. I didn't see him in Pete's stall. And I asked a few people, but none of them had seen him. I came back here. He was always in bed by 10, Mr. Templer, every night of his life.
2: All right, Annie, we'll find him. Did you call Vic?
3: He's living at a hotel. He just moved from living with us a month ago. I called him.
2: Is he in?
3: No.
2: All right. Don't worry, Annie. We'll find your dad. Let's go over to the stables.
3: All right, but I looked there.
2: Well, we'd better cover them again.
3: What is this?
2: Somebody coming.
3: Dad?
12: Hmm? Oh, Annie. What are you doing out this late? And Templer?
2: Hello, Al. Seen anything of Annie's dad?
12: No. Just came from a poker game with some of the boys, but we didn't see him.
3: Well, you know he never stayed out this late, Al, never.
12: Sure, Annie, sure. You've been down to Pete's stall?
2: Annie looked there earlier. But we might check again.
3: It's right over here.
2: Easy, boy, easy.
3: Dad? He's not here, Mr. Temple.
2: I'll go in just to make sure. Wait here, Annie.
12: I'll come with you. Easy does it, Pete. Well, the old boy, he looks excited about something, saying.
2: Yes, I noticed. Well, it doesn't look as if... Al.
12: Yeah. Over in the corner. The dad?
2: I'm afraid so. Got a lighter?
12: Here.
2: Knife of a horseshoe. Must have killed him instantly. Keep Annie out, will you?
12: Sure.
3: Mr. Campbell.
2: Wait a minute, dear.
3: Dad!
2: I'm sorry, Annie.
3: Oh, please.
12: I'm afraid that he is, kid.
3: How?
12: Well, Pete must...
3: No. Not Pete. He didn't do it. He couldn't. I'll never believe Pete did it.
2: Maybe I won't either. Annie, I want to help you make some plans.
3: Plans, Mr. Templer? What's there for me to do? Just... keep on going to school. I've got another year. And keep on living here. I guess you'll keep on living at your hotel, Vic.
8: I think that's best, Annie.
3: Of course. You're right.
2: What about Peter the Great?
3: Pete?
2: Yes.
3: I know Vic thinks Dad wouldn't race him because he didn't trust Vic to ride him. But I don't believe that. So I've entered Peter the Great in the sixth race tomorrow. Will you ride him again?
6: You trust me to give you an honest ride, Annie?
3: I trust you, yes.
6: Well, thanks, Kim. Thanks. I'll ride him. I'll ride him for you. So long.
3: Did I do wrong, Mr. Temple?
2: If you like someone very much, then you have to trust them, Annie. You just have to. And that's never wrong.

0: Hello, Al.
1: Well, hello, Mr. Templer. Care to place a little wager on Peter the Great for tomorrow?
0: Word gets around fast.
1: It's a scientific pastime, Mr. Templer. The players have to study out things well in advance. Helps them to lose their money.
0: Mm. Had any action yet on the race?
1: Definitely. Mr. Big Ed Kleinman placed a very substantial sum on two other horses in the race, which I promptly laid off with a connection I got out of town.
0: He's pretty sure Peter won't win.
1: He must know something. If he doesn't, he stands to go broke. Pete's picked in the consensus. He'll go off maybe even money.
0: Well, what could Big Ed know, Al?
1: Well, what's there to know? You can't very well dope a horse these days. So what does that leave?
0: The man on the horse's back.
1: The monkey on the stick. You know the saying, Saint, never bet on anything with two legs.
0: That's a bitter comment on the human race, Al.
1: All I know is it's very hard to find a dishonest horse.
0: Well, Big Ed isn't throwing money around just on speculation, I suppose.
1: It's the size.
0: The what?
1: The size of the jocks. Mm. They're 5-foot men in the 6-foot world. They never get to eat a decent meal. They can't take a drink. Everybody else is trying to get big and strong, and the worst thing that can happen to them is they grow up to be normal. So if their ethics are not all they might be, well, it's...
0: Now, that's understandable.
1: A very good word.
0: You don't think Vic Borkowski will give Annie an honest ride tomorrow?
1: I'll tell you better this time tomorrow. How are you betting?
0: I'm not a better, Al. I'm only interested in improving the breed.
2: Hey, who do you like in the 6th, Mr. Templer?
0: Peter the Great, though, eh?
2: Well, you liked him at even money?
0: I'll tell you after the race.
2: After the race. Uh-huh. Thanks very much, yeah.
0: Oh, sorry, Louis. It's just that I almost wish the race wasn't going to be run. I have a feeling something tragic is about to happen, and I don't know what I can do to stop it.
2: You know, I get that feeling every time I go to the window to bet a horse.
0: Girl's life can be shattered at 15 and never quite be the same.
2: Well, you know, that's what they call a vulnerable age. Oh, here we are. You got any plan in mind, Mr. Temple?
0: I'm afraid it's too late to do much, Louis. Even if there was anything to be done. Just on a chance, I'm going to check the clubhouse bar.
2: Hey, you don't think you'll find your friend Annie in the bar?
0: Maybe another friend, Louis. Enjoying the races, Crystal?
3: So, Mrs. Diamond Templer. Sit down, Mrs. Diamond Templer.
0: Winning or losing?
3: It's a system. You divide the number of highballs you've had by 5. Add 3, and that's your horse. Never fails. Except when you've had enough highballs to make it work, you forget how many highballs you've had.
0: Hmm. How many highballs does it take to forget this next race?
3: I'm trying to find out.
0: You know something about it, don't you, Crystal?
3: Sure, I do. Why don't you ask me what?
0: I'll ask you.
3: No, I won't tell you.
0: Were you ever 15, Crystal?
3: Was I ever 15?
0: Did you ever believe in someone so hard it hurt? And have to him take your belief and throw it away?
3: You're talking about the kid, Annie and her jockey.
0: Yes. What's going to happen, Crystal? You know. Tell me.
3: That's a funny part. I don't. Nobody does.
0: And what's that supposed to mean? Either Vic throws the race or he doesn't. What else is there? Either Annie gets her heart broken or she doesn't. If it's an honest race, Pete should win easily.
3: All right, Boy Scout. I'll take it. Why? Don't ask me why. Maybe she can have...
0: Crystal, there isn't much time. Tell me. You've got to tell me.
3: All right. There's nothing you can do anyway. You know my boyfriend at Kleinman?
0: Huh?
3: Know how many kinds of a louse he is? He wouldn't bet on this race only because I was supposed to persuade poor little Vic to lose. He couldn't trust either of us that far. He's got another gimmick.
0: What?
3: You know, he owned Peter the Great a few months back.
0: Yes, I know. Claimed him from Dad McIntyre.
3: Well, poor old Pete broke down. So Ed nerved him.
0: He what?
3: He nerved him. Took out the nerve in his sore leg so he couldn't feel anything when he ran. Nope.
0: Oh, what happens to the horse?
3: Nothing. For a while. Ed won another race with him, and he let Dad claim him back. After a while, the leg begins to die. And sooner or later, if you run the horse... one leg will cross in front of the other in a race.
0: Well, what happens to the jockey?
3: I don't know. If he's not trying to win, the horse might not even fall. But he's out front with the whole pack behind him.
0: Oh, great dandy. Does Vic know about the horse's leg?
3: Nobody knows. Except me and Big Ed and now you.
0: But Dad knew, didn't he? That's why he wouldn't run the horse. Kept telling Vic to hold him back, even in a workout. Must have been nice for him knowing Pete had to die.
3: Money, money, money, money.
4: The horses are nearing the starting gate. horses are nearing the starting gate.
3: And you can't do anything about it. Too late. Much too late.
0: Crystal, what happened the night Dad was killed?
3: I told you enough. I told you too much.
0: Did he come to the club that night looking for Kleinman? Did he?
3: Kana, that's all I know. I don't know anything more. That's all I know.
0: That's enough.
5: What's enough? Race ready to go, Crystal. Are you? So you've been talking.
3: Ed, I didn't say anything about that. Honestly, I didn't. I
5: shut
3: didn't...
5: up.
0: Too late, Kleinman. Way too late.
2: Hey, Mr. Tupper, don't you want to see the race? They're in the gate.
0: Just a minute, Louis.
2: What?
0: I want you to hear this. Kleinman.
5: What?
0: Anyone that would kill a horse would have to figure on killing the horse's owner, too. Or get killed himself.
5: McIntyre got kicked by his own horse. Everybody knows that.
0: You expected Dad to show up when he found out you nerved his horse. And you were ready for him.
5: I never saw him.
3: He already knows you.
5: Shut up, Crystal.
0: An old trick, Kleinman. Tie a horseshoe on a baseball bat makes it look like a man's been kicked by a horse, doesn't it? Must have been quite a job getting Dad back to the stables. But then, you're a big man.
3: Such a big man.
5: Listen, Templar. This doesn't add up to anything. But you're just trying to make trouble for me. You know, if it's just a question of money.
3: Money,
5: you know...
3: money. Don't you know, honey? You haven't got that much money.
5: You shut up.
0: You know, Kleinman, I'm getting a little tired listening to you say shut up. Go for the track police, Louis, will you?
2: Oh, a pleasure, Mr. Temple.
5: Wait a minute.
0: That gun must be very heavy.
5: I'd like to use it on all of you.
0: But there isn't time, is there?
5: Well, just stay where you are.
2: I'm getting out of here. You want us to try and catch him, Mr. Temple?
0: No, he won't go far. Get the track police after him, Louis. I've got to find Annie.
4: And they're off. At the start, it's Speed Merchant breaking on top, followed by Count Bavacci, Harbor Light, Quiz Me, Lee Darlene, and Peter the Great.
0: Annie.
3: Oh, Mr. Templer, I've been looking for you.
0: How does it look?
3: Oh, he wants to run, Mr. Templer. He wants to run. Oh, let him out, King. Let him out.
4: Peter the Great between horses. Harbor Light by one and Lee Darlene.
3: Oh, come on,
4: stretch. Count Bavacci is drawn out by two lengths. Speed Merchant by one, moving up on the outside.
3: Now, Vic, now. Oh, get him his head, Vic.
4: Harbor Light.
3: You can do it if you let him, Vic. You can do it if you let him.
4: Come on. Into the bar turn. It's still Count Bavacci showing in front by one length. Speed Merchant with me. Now moving up very fast. On the outside is
3: come
4: Peter
3: on,
4: the Great. He's second. He's going at the leader. Now it's Peter the Great in front by one length.
3: Count Bavacci,
4: Speed Merchant third. With me.
3: He's riding him.
4: And turning for home, it's Peter the Great by four lengths. Speed Merchant is second by two. With me, Count Bavacci, Finale by a neck and Harbonite. Into the stretch, it's Peter the Great stretching out by six lengths. Speed Merchant is second by Havilland. Quiz me, Fleet Arlene, and Peter the Great wins it going away.
3: Oh,

0: Gentler?
1: He's going to be all right, Annie.
0: Oh.
1: He was thrown here.
0: Well, I guess I better be going.
1: Wait a minute, Annie. He wants to see you.
0: He does?
1: As a matter of fact, he was very emphatic about it. Go on in and smile for him.
0: But what will I say? I mean, how will I act?
1: How do you feel?
0: Well, I don't feel like a kid anymore. You don't think he'll call me a kid again, do you, Mr. Templer?
1: I don't believe he will.
0: But how will I act?
1: Don't worry, Annie. When the time comes, a girl always knows how to act.
0: You think that this is the time?
1: This is the time, Annie. Good luck to both of you.

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1: On your last trip, did you discover what the Earth people eat? They eat a great many of these. They peel them with their metal knives. Boil them for 20 of their minutes. Then they smash them all to bits. They are clearly a most primitive people.
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0: Hold it. 15 seconds from now, you'll see the picture he just took. 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It's that easy. Is there any better way to get pictures of the family?
1: Well, come in, Smithers. What is it? Speak up, boy. Orange juice.
2: No, sir. New Kellogg's Rise and Shine.
1: Hey, finish.
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1: 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Thank you.
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3: Once upon a time there was an engineer.
4: Choo-choo Charlie was his name, we hear.
3: He had an engine and he sure had fun. He used good and plenty candy to make his train run.
5: Charlie says, love my good and plenty. Charlie says, really ring the bell. Charlie says, love my good and plenty. Don't know any other candy that I love so well.
3: Once upon a time there was an engineer.
4: Choo-choo Charlie was his name, we hear.
3: He had an engine and he sure had fun. He used good and plenty candy to make his train run.
5: Charlie says, love my good and plenty. Charlie says, really rings the bell. Charlie says, love my good and plenty. Don't know any other candy that I love so well.
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7: Hello there. My name is Tim, and I'm ever so glad you've come to hear more about my exciting Christmas adventure with Jump Jump of Holidays.

Melody, Archie Cosby the Clown, Sleepy Slim the Lion, the Poet, and Jump Jump, the little elf only 3 inches tall, and myself were up in the frozen country trying to rescue Santa's reindeer. They had been stolen by the Ice Queen, and the closer we came to her palace, the harder she tried to stop us. So far, we had escaped the traps she had set for us. But now we were facing a stampede of polar bears and seals and penguins that threatened to run us down. To make things worse, little Jump Jump had popped out of Mary Holiday's pocket and was jumping around right in front of the path of the onrushing polar bears. And we were having a hard time catching him first.

0: Look, everybody, Jump Jump's going right toward the animals. Jump Jump, please come back.
1: Jump Jump! Oh, Jump Jump, you'll be run down by those animals.
2: Jump Jump, come back! Come back! Come back, Jump Jump!
1: Come on back! Got him, Mary Holiday!
0: Oh, good, Tim. Good, Tim's got him.
1: Oh. Here he is, Mary Holiday. Oh,
0: here you are, Jump Jump. Now, please don't wriggle out of my hand. Oh, Jump Jump, you can't fight a whole army of polar bears.
1: He sure is mad, isn't he, Mary Holiday?
0: Yes, Tim. Jump Jump is angry that the ice queen is trying to prevent us from rescuing Santa's reindeer. He's so angry he's willing to fight all those animals single-handed. Into my pocket you go, Jump Jump. There. I guess I'd better button the pocket tightly so he can't jump out again.
1: We better start running, don't you think, Mary Holiday? Those animals will be here in just a minute.
2: No, don't run, don't run. The animals have stopped running now. Yes, they are watching us. I'm a circus clown. I'm a master at training animals. Isn't a polar bear an animal?
0: Yes, indeed, he is, Archie Pogley. But you'd better hurry.
2: You just get behind me, all of you. Come along, Sleepy Slim, the poet, Mary Holiday, Jump Jump, everybody. Now, imagine that you are at the circus.
0: At the circus?
2: Yes. Tim, can you pretend to lead the band? Can you imitate a drum?
1: I guess so, Archie Pogley. I'll try. Boom, boom, boom, boom, boom.
2: That's good. That's all right, Tim. Yes. Now, I'll use the belt off of my coat for a whip. All right, animals, stop. You're going to perform now. The circus begins.
1: Mary Holiday, do you think that the Pogley can possibly stop that stampede of wild animals?
0: Well, we'll have to wait and see, Tim. It's our only chance to escape.
2: Now, everyone, welcome to the greatest show ever to be seen in the frozen north. Come one, come all, it's free. See Sleepy Slim, the most ferocious lion ever to be taken alive, dead, or asleep. All right, now.
0: Well, I think the animals are going to do what Archie Pogley says.
2: See the waltzing polar bears. Music, lights. Take your partners, please. That's right. The one and only company of dancing polar bears in the whole world.
1: You peek out of Mary Holiday's pocket and see Archie Pogley making those animals perform just as if they were in a circus?
3: Wow, Horn Owl.
0: Oh, isn't it wonderful? Archie Pogley's turning somersaults now. Over and over, he looks like a bright colored wheel whirling around.
2: come on, folks. I think we can slip away now.
0: Now, Archie Pogley?
2: The animals, yes. They're having a grand time dancing and performing.
0: All right.
2: They won't notice us if we leave and leave very quietly and don't make any noise. Step softly now. Softly.
0: All right, Archie Pogley. Come on, everyone.
1: Phew, was that slow.
0: Oh, don't you think we can run for it now? We're far enough away from the animals. They're still doing tricks and dancing. Look at them.
2: Yes, here we go. Yes. Now, I think we're all right. Yes, I think we can slow down now. Oh, my goodness. What fun. I did have fun.
0: Fun? Well, I don't know about it being fun, Archie Pogley. Oh, but you were wonderful. Archie Pogley, you saved our lives.
1: You sure did save our lives. I'll never make fun of you again.
2: Oh, but Tim, I want you to make fun of me. I love to have fun made of me. That's why I'm a clown. Jump, Jump. Jump, Jump thinks I'm funny. That's good.
1: I'll never forget the way those polar bears stopped running toward us and started to dance together.
0: And they say you made those seals clap their flippers.
1: I like the acrobatic penguins best. Didn't they look funny standing on each other's shoulders?
0: Yes, Tim. But we'd better put our minds on being alert again now. Don't forget, we are just about a mile now from the Ice Queen's palace, and she might try anything to prevent us from reaching it.
2: I wonder why she is so cold-hearted and mean.
3: She is selfish, Archie Pogley. That's why.
0: Yes, Jump Jump is right. She is selfish. Now, let's all be very careful. Watch where you walk. And I think the poet and Sleepy Slim had better walk behind us. And keep a sharp eye out, because the Ice Queen is likely to try and surprise us from all sides.
1: Yes, Mary Holiday, that's true. There's nothing she won't do to stop us.
2: Wait till I put my fur clothing on again. Ooh, it's cold.
1: That's right, Archie Pogley. I think it's getting colder as we come close to the ice cream's tower. It's lucky you remembered to grab your fur clothing when we ran away from the bears.
4: Yes, it is. Yes, it is, Timmy boy.
5: Say, that's strange. I didn't see any mountains of ice in front of us before. Did you, Tim?
1: Mountains of ice, Mary Holiday?
5: Yes. Look, right ahead of us. What a peculiar thing.
4: Yes, you're right, Mary Holiday. There wasn't anything there a minute ago, I'm sure. Because I know, I looked to see.
1: Maybe the ice cream put them there with her magic.
5: Oh, Tim. Do you hear that ice cream laughing? She did laugh. Did you hear it?
1: I sure did. And I don't like it all. It gives me the shivers. It seems we always hear that laugh just before something terrible is going to happen.
4: There's something awfully strange about those ice mountains. They look just like great big statues.
5: So they do, Archie Potley. Oh, but mountains often look like figures, you know.
1: Hey, I saw that one move.
4: Move? Are you sure, Tim? Are you sure? Hmm? Are
1: you sure? Bet I'm sure. There, another one moved. See it?
5: Oh, how could I have been so stupid not to realize at once?
4: Realize what? Realize what, Mary Holiday?
5: Those are not mountains at all.
4: No.
3: Not mountains, Mary Holiday?
5: No, Jump Jump. They are the Ice Maidens. They are alive.

0: Jump, jump. They are the Ice Maidens. They are alive.
1: You mean those giant warrior women you told us about? The ones who guard the ice cream palace?
0: Yes. Oh, look. They've seen us now. One has turned her head.
2: Oh, yes. What a chilly glance. I'd rather go back and play with the polar bears myself, I think. Yes,
1: I almost agree with you, Archie Pogley. What do we do now, Mary Holiday?
0: I don't know. I think we need the Christmas fairies' help again, Tim.
2: Yes, we do.
0: Oh?
1: Isn't that her voice, Mary Holiday? Isn't that the Christmas fairy?
0: Yes. Oh, yes, it is, Tim. But I don't see her anywhere. She must be invisible.
2: I hear her speaking, Mary Holiday. What did she say, Mary Holiday? What did she say?
0: The Christmas fairy said to ask Tim to carve Jump Jump a mouse.
2: Why, that's the strangest thing I ever heard of. Why should Tim carve Jump Jump a mouse?
3: Hello, hello.
0: Yes, Jump Jump, I think I know too.
3: Hey, Tim, carve me a mouse.
1: But why, Jump Jump? It's not time to be playing games.
3: It's not a game, Tim. Do it.
0: Yes, do it, Tim, as fast as you can.
1: Oh, I haven't any wood, though.
2: Oh, I hate to interrupt, but you'd better hurry, Tim. Those ice maidens are staring at us as if to pounce on us any minute. Come on,
1: I still have a bit of whalebone that Eskimo boy gave me in my pocket. I'll carve a mouse out of that. It won't be a very big one.
0: Oh, I think it'll be big enough, Tim. Oh,
1: all right. I'll hurry all I can. Oh, here's the bone. Now for my knife.
2: Oh, those big girls up there, they don't look friendly to me. Oops, I'd hate to have a date with one of them.
0: They are fearsome looking, Archie Pogley. We only hope they don't rush toward us all of a sudden. So far as I can see, they're just guarding the approach to the ice palace.
2: Yes?
0: They have instructions not to allow us to pass by, no doubt. Oh, I only hope they don't attack.
3: Me too. Hurry, Tim.
1: I'm hurrying all I can, Jump Jump. Here's the mouse's head.
0: Oh, yes.
1: Now for his body and tail.
2: Yes. Oh. One of those ice maidens is standing up now. She looks as big to me as the city hall, I guess. She's only 20 feet tall, Mary Holiday, is that all?
0: I don't know. Tim, have you finished the mouse? I'm afraid the ice maidens are getting ready to attack us.
2: Ooh, now the others are standing up.
0: Oh, yes.
2: Oh, Tim, hurry up, Tim, hurry!
0: Oh, Tim, that's good enough, that's good enough. They're coming toward us now.
2: Ooh, hurry, Tim.
1: All right, that'll do, I guess. It's Rodney, but it's a mouse. What do we do?
3: Unbutton me. Let me out of your pocket, Mary Holiday.
0: Oh, yes.
3: Let me out.
0: Yes, Jump Jump, I'll let you out of the pocket at once. There you are. I'll put you on the ground next to Tim's mouse. Now hurry, hurry and touch it, Jump Jump.
1: Jump Jump. It's touching the mouse. Oh, he's going to bring it to life. Why?
2: Oh, you'll see, Tim, you'll see.
0: There, the mouse is alive. Oh, it's a real mouse
2: now.
0: Oh, look at it scamper toward the ice maiden.
2: Yes.
4: Yes.
2: What a sight! What a sight! Oh, look at those great big clumsy ice maidens are running away like a bunch of schoolgirls.
0: From a little
2: They're
0: mouse.
2: They're running from a teeny weeny mouse.
0: Look at him run. Oh, look at him run. Oh, look at them go.
1: Well, in a few moments, the ice maidens have disappeared. He just up and ran away as if scared to death. I'd forgotten girls don't like mice, but the Christmas fairy hadn't. Well, that took care of the ice maiden, but we still had to actually reach the palace to get into it. So we pushed on right away, hoping to reach the palace in a short while. But I'll tell you what happened tomorrow.

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1: Kraft presents The Great Gildersleeve.

Kraft Cheese Company will also bring you Bing Crosby every Thursday night. Present each week at this time, Harold Perry as the Great Gildersleeve, written by John Whedon and Sam Moore. We'll hear from the Great Gildersleeve in just a moment. But first, when somebody mentions a food that you haven't tried, do you ask, what does it taste like, or is it nutritious? 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

0: Now let's join our friend, the great Gildersleeve, who's daily becoming more aware of the fact that in only a couple of weeks he'll be a married man. And so, faced with the imminent prospect of a wedding, a honeymoon, and a life of bliss, we find him hastily putting his affairs in order. To start with, he's called a meeting of his entire staff in the office of the Water Department.
1: No, Bessie, I want all the chairs to face my chair. I'm going to be the chairman. Everybody faces me. You can sit here at your desk and take notes.
2: Yes, Mr. Commissioner.
1: Well, here comes Uncle Charlie. How's everything out at the reservoir, Charlie?
3: Morning, Commissioner. What's all this fiddle-faddle I get from that daffy girl about a meeting? Oh, hello there, sugar. I didn't see you.
2: My name is Miss Bard, and I'm not daffy.
3: Okay, have it your way. But let's get at this meeting, Commissioner. I got work to do in my dad's busted pump engine.
1: Yeah, all right, Charlie. Just as soon as we're all here, we'll start.
3: Well, who are we waiting for? Don't tell me I gotta sit and fan myself till Whiny Flynn gets here.
1: Charlie, Whiny Flynn is a member of our staff. He's our official troubleshooter.
3: Troubleshooter? Makes more trouble than he shoots. He can't get over the idea the way to fix a pipe is to crawl inside of it.
1: Yeah, but he can't.
3: Your dad hootin' he can't. He can't crawl in a 12-inch pipe any more than I can. Any more than you can, even.
1: Now, Charlie.
3: Trouble with him is he don't know it. Why, 2 years ago, before you was commissioner, I had to get up in the middle of the dad-busted night on account of Whiny got stuck halfway into a drain pipe.
1: How'd you get him out?
3: Had to cut him out with a blowtorch. He's been mad at me ever since.
1: Why was he mad?
3: Well, I burned a little teeny hole in his pants. Yes.
1: Well, maybe we shouldn't wait for Whiny. He went on a call to the mayor's house.
3: All right, then let's get down to cases. I can't bootle away the whole day.
1: It's all right, all right. The meeting will come to order. Now, I shall first state the purpose of this meeting. The purpose is to plan for my honeymoon.
3: That's all, brother. See you later. Yeah.
1: Charlie, don't misunderstand me. I simply want things to run smoothly while I'm away, that's all. In other words, you and Bessie and Whiny will have to divide up my duties between you. You know what they are, don't you?
3: Well, let's see. The rain falls out of the heavens and runs into the reservoir. Then I see that it's purified and pumped into the mains. Then Whiny sees that it gets to the houses, and the girl here sees that the folks pay for it. Mr. Gildersleeve, I ask you, what in Tunket is a water commissioner?
1: Charlie, are you suggesting that I'm a parasite?
3: Parasite, my eye. You're a...
1: Never mind. Let's not get personal here, Charlie.
3: All right, let's wind up this spelling bee so I can get back to work. If I don't get some oil in that jalopy by 11:30, she's liable to blow a gasket.
1: Well, all right, Charlie. Now, just one thing first. I'm going to be married on June 27th, but I'll be back at my desk the 12th of July.
3: Well, then what's all the shooting for? We got lots of time.
1: Yes, but I want to be sure you'll all function perfectly while I'm away. So I'd like to have a trial period first. Starting today.
2: What do you mean, Mr. Gildersleeve?
1: For 1 week, we'll all pretend I'm not here, including me.
2: You mean you won't even come to the office?
1: Might make it more realistic. Do you understand the plan now, Charlie?
3: Oh, sure.
1: Okay. And the meeting is adjourned, and I'm gone for the week.
3: All right. So long, Commissioner.
1: Wait a minute, Charlie.
3: But what? I'm in a hurry, Dad. Busted?
1: Never mind. I just want to warn you to get out your Sunday suit and take it out of the mothballs, because on June 27th, I want you to come to my wedding.
3: Wedding? Who, me, Commissioner?
1: Yes, you old buzzard. I'll speak to Mrs. Ransom about it today.
3: Well, I'll be... Well, thanks. Mrs. Ransom, huh? She's the... Whatchamacallit?
1: Yes, she's my fiancée, yes.
3: Dad, busted widows, knock over more good men. Well...

0: Yes? Bessie, I told you I'm not to be disturbed.
1: But, Mr. Gildersleeve...
0: You're on your own now, Bessie. Whatever comes up, just handle it in your own way. Don't come to me about it. We're pretending I'm not here. Is that understood?
1: Yes, sir.
0: Very well.
1: I'm sorry, Mrs. Ransom, but Mr. Gildersleeve is pretending he's not here.
2: What?
0: Leela, darling, come on in. Bessie, show her in.
2: Thank you. Oh, Throckmorton, I do hope you'll forgive me if I seem to monopolize you a little these days.
0: Forgive you? I love it. All right, Bessie, you may close the door. That's the use of being in love if you... No, Bessie, go out and close the door. that Bessie, I'm going to have to let her go.
2: I suppose you're frightfully busy, Throckmorton, but I just had to come down and see you.
0: I'm glad you did, Leela, because I got something for you.
2: For me?
0: Well, for the both of us, for after we're married.
2: Oh, darling, how exciting. Must I close my eyes?
0: No, it's nothing like that. As a matter of fact, this is sort of intended to open your eyes. It's a budget.
2: A budget?
0: Uh-huh. A budget for our household. It accounts for every penny. You see?
2: Oh, Throckmorton, you're such a practical man.
0: Well, you have to be practical some of the time, Leela. Now sit down here and let me show you how I work this thing out.
2: Oh, Throckmorton, you're a darling, and I know it's a darling budget, but I'm just not in the mood right now for budgets and all. Do you mind?
0: We got to talk about it sometime.
2: Well, some other time, because right now I've got something much more important to discuss with you.
0: Oh, what's that?
2: Well, we've simply got to decide who you're going to have for your best man.
0: Well, that's all decided. I'm going to get Fibber McGee.
2: Well, that's one of the things I wanted to talk with you about, Throckmorton. I know that you and Mr. McGee were very close.
0: Close? We were right at each other's throats for years.
2: But I wonder how it's going to sound in the society column.
0: What?
2: Well, Mrs. Ransom was attended by her sister, Mrs. Winfield Barrington Scott. Mr. Gildersleeve's best man was a Mr. Fibber McGee.
0: Well, what do you want him to do? Change his name?
2: Well, I just thought it would sound so much more dignified if your best man were Judge Horace Hooker.
0: Hooker? Oh, that would be great. Mrs. Ransom was attended by her sister, Mrs. Scott. Mr. Gildersleeve was attended by an old goat.
2: Well, of course, if Mr. McGee is the only real friend you've got.
0: What do you mean, the only friend I've got? I've got plenty of friends, plenty.
2: Well, you say.
0: I don't have to have McGee if I don't want to.
2: But if you've already asked him.
0: I haven't asked him. I've got a good mind not to. McGee is just the kind of a guy who would come to your wedding and then make cracks. I can get married without McGee.
2: Oh, but who else could you get?
0: Plenty of people.
2: But who?
0: Well, there's Hooker.
2: Why not? Of course, I don't know if you could get him.
0: Could I get Hooker?
2: Oh, darling, you have the best ideas.
0: But Hooker was your idea.
2: Oh, I just suggested it. It was really your idea.
0: Oh. we can't fool around here forever. Things to be done here, decisions to be made, a wedding to be performed.
2: Oh, Throckmorton, there's one thing I'll say for you. You certainly have a mind of your own.
0: Yes, my dear. Sooner or later, you'll learn that that's the only way to get things done. Make a decision, any decision, but stick to it.
2: Yes, dear.
0: And speaking of that, young lady, I want you to sit down here now and go over this budget.
2: Oh, but I can't, Throckmorton. Not right now.
0: Right now. Right this minute.
2: Well, I'll tell you what I'll do. I'll go over it with you tonight.
0: Young woman, who is the master in this house?
2: Why, you are, Throckmorton, of course.
0: It's all I wanted to know. I'll see you tonight. Yeah, it's me.
3: I'm glad you're home, Unc. I'm all alone for lunch. Here, let me take your hat. There's going to be a fight at Doyle Stadium tonight, Unc. Buzz Bonanno versus Nosy Wendell. Do you think you'd like to go?
0: No, Leroy, and for the millionth time, you can't go either.
3: But why, Unc?
0: We've been over this thing before, young man. In the first place...
3: I got the money.
0: Oh, in the second place, you're too young and it keeps you up too late.
3: But I can sleep late tomorrow.
0: Leroy, the discussion is over.
3: Okay.
0: However, there's another matter I'd like to talk to you about before lunch. I trust it'll be a very pleasant talk.
3: Well, do we have to go in your study?
0: Oh, no, we can sit here.
3: Well, it might be pleasant at that.
0: Yes. Sit down, my boy, sit down.
3: Okay. Now, what's eating you?
0: I'm in a good temper, Leroy. Don't fool with it.
3: Oh, no, sir. I mean, yes, sir.
0: Do you realize that on June 27th, Mrs. Ransom and I will be married?
3: Gee, that's right. It won't be long now.
0: I sincerely hope you approve of the step I'm taking.
3: Well...
0: We needn't go into it now. What I want to tell you is that after we're married, we're going to Lake Hackmatack for a couple of weeks.
3: Lake Hackmatack? Oh, boy, will we have fun.
0: Leroy.
3: What?
0: I don't like to disappoint you, but you're not going on my honeymoon.
3: Gee, you won't let me go to your honeymoon? You won't let me go to the fights? What an uncle.
0: I'm not going to discuss this any further. The purpose of the honeymoon is to enable Mrs. Ransom and myself to get better acquainted. Your presence will not help.
3: Okay. But she'll have to get acquainted with me sometime. Why not take care of all of us at once?
0: No, my boy. While I'm away with Mrs. Ransom, you'll have a much greater responsibility.
3: Yeah, what?
0: You'll be the man of the house, Leroy. You'll have to protect Marjorie and Bertie.
3: Can I have your pistol?
0: No.
3: Then how am I going to protect them? Won't let me have a gun. You won't let me go to the fights.
0: Leroy, it won't be necessary to protect the household physically. I simply want to rely on you, my boy, to be able to feel that everything is being done just as it would be if I were here.
3: Oh.
0: I'm trying to arrange all my affairs this way, at the office as well as the home. Can I count on you as head of the house?
3: I guess so, Unc. Starting when?
0: Starting right now. You're to handle everything and make your own decisions, just as if I weren't here. Do you understand?
3: Yes, sir. I just made my first one.
0: What is it?
3: Bertie, we'll have supper early tonight, please. I've decided to go to the fight.
0: Leroy.
3: Then, by now I'll have a cigar.
4: The Great Gildersleeve will be with us again in just a few seconds. Meanwhile, I was talking to our neighborhood grocer the other day, as men sometimes do, and I found out some mighty interesting things. I'd thought that a lot of customers might be blaming grocers for the nuisance of point rationing, for example. My grocer says that isn't so. According to him, most of you homemakers seem to know that point rationing is a bigger headache for him than for you. And he says it's amazing how cooperative you are. Planning family menus in advance and trying to get most shopping done early in the week and early in the day. But he did say, I hope people won't blame me when favorite foods like parquet margarine aren't in stock. Kraft and other food companies are doing everything they can to keep me supplied, but what with wartime shortages and parquet's growing popularity, I'm sometimes temporarily short. Well, I'm passing that along to you just as I got it from my grocer. And that's about all I have to tell you except to add, thanks for cooperating with your grocer. That's one very real way you're helping to win this war.

0: Now let's rejoin the great Gildersleeve. He spent a profitable but unpleasant afternoon paying bills and cleaning out clothes closets. But now, after a good big supper, he's returned to the task of preparing for his honeymoon. More specifically, he's checking over his camping equipment when Ben arrives to take Marjorie to the movies.
1: Well, Mr. Gildersleeve, I see you're going fishing.
2: Yeah, that's right, my boy. Oiling up the old reel. Listen to this. Sweet, isn't it, huh?
1: Yeah, it sure is.
2: Yeah, look at this rod. Split bamboo, garnet guide rings. Just feel the play in it.
1: Yeah, boy, that's sweet.
3: And to think that a kid with a string and a bent pin can catch just as many fish. Yeah.
2: Who told you that, Leroy?
3: You did.
2: Well, don't you believe it. Ben, have you ever seen my shotgun?
1: Well, no, I don't believe I ever have.
3: Can I look too, Uncle?
2: Well, if you'll be careful. Just get this padlock here. There. Isn't that a beauty?
1: Boy, that really is.
3: It's double-barreled.
1: Yeah, I see it is. Yeah.
2: Look at that chasing on the barrel, Ben. They don't make guns like this anymore.
1: Nope, not anymore. Oh, here's Marjorie.
4: Well, I'm all ready, Ben. Shall we... Oh, Uncle Mort, what are you doing with that shotgun?
2: Huh? I'm getting ready for my honeymoon.
3: Goodness sake.
1: Is that what all this stuff is for, Mr. Gildersleeve?
2: Yeah, that's it, my boy. I'm going to have the finest honeymoon a man ever had. Wait till I tell you. Look, every morning up at 6 o'clock for a plunge in the lake, get out and pile into a smoking breakfast.
4: Who cooked breakfast?
2: Mrs. Ransom. I mean, Leela. Then after breakfast, fishing. The darn lake is absolutely alive with fish, Ben. Just whistle and they jump right up in the boat.
1: Yeah, I bet.
2: As a matter of fact, it's great for trolling. We'll do a lot of trolling.
3: What is trolling, anyhow, Unc?
2: Well, it's one of the finest forms of fishing there is, Leroy. I take my rod and I sit in one end of the boat with my line in the water, and the fellow at the other end rows the boat. Then I...
4: Wait a minute. Who's that fellow at the other end of the boat?
2: Well, he...
4: Where did he come from?
2: I guess we won't do any trolling. But the still fishing is just as good. Then we can hunt all afternoon. Rabbits and partridges. Oh, what a supper they'll make. Then after supper... We'll pitch horseshoes.
4: What?
2: Yes, sir. Got a whole setup. Yeah, I'm going to pack them in my bag right now. Sounds pretty good, doesn't it, Ben?
1: Yeah. Sounds like there'll be plenty going on.
4: Ben, come on, let's go to the movies.
5: Excuse me, Mr. Gildersleeve, could I... My goodness, what's all this truck on the floor?
4: Uncle Mort's getting ready for a track meet.
2: Yep. Huh?
4: Come on, Ben.
6: Good night.
0: Good night.
2: And imagine what's the matter with Marjorie. Oh, well, women, women.
5: What's that about women, Mr. Gilsey?
2: They're too deep for me, is all, Bertie.
5: Oh, yes, we're deep, all right. Could I go to movies with a friend tonight, Mr. Gilsey?
2: Certainly, Bertie, certainly.
5: Thank you, sir. Good night, sir.
2: Bertie.
5: Yes, sir?
2: Never mind.
5: Something you want me to do?
2: Well, no, but I was just showing Miss Marjorie all this stuff here, and I'm taking on my honeymoon, and she acted like there was a... Well, as if there might be something wrong with it. Do you know what
5: I don't know anything, Mr. Gildersleeve, but I could make a suggestion.
2: What, Bertie?
5: You ought to leave that shotgun behind and take along your mandolin.
2: By George, you may be right, Bertie.

0: Am I early, Leela?
1: Oh, not at all. Let me take your briefcase.
0: All right. Say, that's a lovely thing you're wearing there.
1: Do you really like it? I'm so glad. I was afraid maybe you'd be angry with Leela.
0: Yeah, why in the world should I be angry with you?
1: Well, you see, I opened an account today at Hogan Brothers and I charged it.
0: Charged it?
1: Well, it's all right. They won't bill us for it till next month, and by that time we'll be married.
0: But Leela...
1: There, you see, you are angry.
0: No, I'm not. I'm not angry, Leela. It's just... Well, you see, in this budget I've drawn up, you have a special allowance for clothes.
1: Have I?
0: Yes. Now, perhaps you'd better let me explain to you about it right now.
1: Yes, you do that, Throckmorton. You explain it to me.
0: Well, wait till I get the budget out of my briefcase.
1: Come over here and explain it to me, Throckmorton. You can spread it out here on the piano.
0: Well, you see, it's like this,
1: Leela. Sit down here on the bench beside me so I can see.
0: All right. Now, here's the first heading, Savings and Reserves. Under that, we have life insurance, automobile insurance, fire insurance, federal income tax, state income tax. Leela, how can you keep your mind on what I'm saying and play the piano?
1: Go on, darling. My mind's on what you're saying.
0: Well, mine isn't. Look, if you'll just sit still and listen to me till I finish this, Leela, I'll give you a prize. I'll take you downtown afterwards and buy you an ice cream soda. What? That's my signal.
1: Oh, that must be Judge Hooker.
0: Oh, I might have known it.
1: Good evening, Judge.
2: Good evening, Leela. Now, I see you're not alone.
0: Leela, what is he doing here?
1: Well, it's about my income tax, Throckmorton. I asked the judge to help me with it.
0: What do you want to know? I can explain it just as well as he can.
2: That I doubt.
1: Well, I paid a quarter of my tax on March 15th, didn't I?
0: Yeah, that's right.
1: And it says in the paper that three quarters of the tax is going to be forgiven.
0: Yeah, that's right.
1: Well, now the judge tries to tell me I have to pay another installment by the 15th.
0: I'm sorry to say, Leela, that for once the old goat is right.
1: Are you going to side with him, too?
0: I'm not siding with anybody. I'm just telling you the facts.
1: Oh, well, I think the whole thing is silly. Why should I pay any more?
0: If you just listen to me, I'll tell you. Everybody has to pay an installment on his tax by the 15th, whether his tax was $5 or $5 million. Everybody. Is that clear?
1: Well, you don't make it a bit clear by shouting at me.
2: You're right, Leela. Guilty, allow a lawyer to explain it. The legal mind handles these things better, I think.
0: Legal mind.
2: Reason is often more effective than racket. Now, Leela, this installment on your tax, which falls due on the 15th, is to be applied not against last year's tax, but against this year's. Is that clear?
1: No, I think it's silly.
2: Well, you just can't brush it off by saying it's silly. Let's be reasonable about this now. Now, the tax you pay tomorrow is on your income this year. In other words, it's a step toward pay-as-you-go.
1: Pay-as-you-go, pay-as-you-went. The whole thing is just too complicated, Judge, for anybody to understand.
2: Well, that's because you won't try to understand.
1: And besides, I think it's silly.
2: Leela, I'm your attorney, am I not?
1: Of course, Horace.
2: And you trust me, don't you?
1: Yes, Horace, I trust you, of course.
2: And I've been telling you for 2 weeks that you have to pay this tax installment, haven't I?
1: Yes, but I don't understand
2: what... You don't have to understand. But if you want to keep out of trouble, just take my word for it and pay the tax. Pay it, pay it, pay it.
0: The legal mind.
1: I think I'll just leave you two boys to work this out between you. Now, Throckmorton, you explain to Horace about budgets, and Horace, you explain to Throckmorton about taxes, while I go upstairs and pat him on nose.
0: What do you do with a woman like that, Horace?
2: Very simple, Gildy. Either you pay her tax tomorrow or you marry her in jail.

0: Yeah, hello, Mr. Gildersleeve.
1: Hello, Peavy.
0: And Mrs. Ransom. Well, I guess it won't be long now before I'll be calling you Mrs. Gildersleeve.
2: Just 2 weeks.
0: Think of that.
1: Do you want to sit at the table, Leela, or would you rather have your soda at the fountain?
2: Oh, at the fountain is more fun, I think.
1: All right, climb up. You really don't deserve one, you know.
2: Oh, now, Throckmorton.
1: You don't. You didn't keep your promise.
2: What promise?
1: You know what promise. I sit up for 3 nights making up a budget, and you won't even look at it.
2: Oh, Throckmorton, please, not in front of Mr. Peavy.
1: Peavy, take my advice. Never have anything to do with women.
0: Well, that advice comes a little late, Mr. Gellerstein. About 23 years, in fact. Chocolate soda, did you say?
1: Leela?
2: Yes, chocolate for me.
1: Chocolate for both of us.
0: Chocolate it is.
1: Well, Peavy, you're a sensible man. Tell me, do you and Mrs. Peavy keep a budget?
2: Oh, now, Throckmorton, don't spoil our sodas.
1: But budgets are important, Leela, aren't they, Peavy?
0: Yes. Mrs. Peavy and I have kept a budget for years.
1: You see? And you stuck to it, too, haven't you, Peavy?
0: Yeah, I wouldn't say that. But we tried.
2: Oh, but what good is a budget? It only makes you sigh it.
1: Oh, you tell her, Peavy. I've tried everything.
0: Well, you take Mrs. Peavy and myself. Without a budget, we could go broke and never know it. But this way, we know it.
2: Well, that seems to me a very good reason not to keep one.
0: Well, a budget has other uses. Now, for example, I can take out my budget for 1923. That was the year we drove to Old Point Comfort.
1: You save them that far back?
0: I've kept a record of every cent I've ever spent. And I can look up there under August 18th, 1923, and see that on the morning we started out, I bought 4 quarts of oil at 38 cents a quart. A little farther on, I spent $1.50 to get a blowout repaired, and then so much for lunch, and in the afternoon, 10 gallons of gasoline and another quart of oil. It brings back memories.
2: Well, that's been going on for 23 years, and Mrs. Peavy has never complained?
0: Well, no, I wouldn't say... Yes, I will, too. As long as we've been married, I've never known Mrs. Peavy to do any real complaining.
1: Yeah, you see, Leela, people can be happy on a budget.
2: Tell me, Mr. Peavy, what's it like to be married 23 years?
0: Well, it's pretty nice. By that time, you and your wife have gone a lot of places together, and you've learned to like the same things, and you have a lot of little private jokes, and it's kind of restful and nice. Of course, I've been fortunate. Mrs. Peavy is one in a million. I don't believe she's ever had a thought for herself or for anyone but me.
1: That's the way it should be, Peavy. That's the way it should be.
2: Throckmorton, I'd like to go now, if you don't mind.
1: But, Leela, you haven't touched your soda.
2: I know. I really don't care for it. Do you mind?
1: Of course not, darling. If you don't feel like it, I'll just finish mine. Well, we'll go. Well, thanks, Peavy.
0: Well, thank you.
1: Good night.
0: Good night, folks, and good luck.
2: Good night, Mr. Peavy. It was a lovely soda. I just...
0: That's all right, Mrs. Ransom. Good night.
1: Oh, brother, what a night. Isn't it beautiful, Leela? Look at those stars. By George, you could almost touch them. The night was made for love. The night was made for... Leela, what's the matter?
2: Oh, Throckmorton, I'm so ashamed.
1: Shame? Ashamed of what?
2: I haven't been very nice to you. I really haven't. I've been selfish.
1: Oh, no, you haven't?
2: I have, when you've worked so hard to please me, too.
1: Oh, Leela, you mustn't be sad. Not on a beautiful romantic evening like this. Look at all the pretty stars. You see? They're winking at you. Go on, little stars. Wink at Leela.
2: Oh, Throckmorton, you're sweet.
1: Huh?
2: And from now on, I'm going to try to be a different girl. I truly am. From now on, I'm going to be nice to you and just do everything you say.
1: From now on?
2: From now on.
1: Beginning right now?
2: Beginning right now.
1: Yeah. Come here, young lady.
2: No, Throckmorton, before we do another thing, you and I are going to go home and go over that budget.
1: What?
2: Come on.
1: Leela, wait a minute. Can't you take a joke? Hang the budget. Leela!

0: Gildy.
1: Oh, hello, Judge.
0: Going somewhere?
1: Just down in the corner to mail a letter. Leela's income tax.
0: I'll walk down with you.
1: Thanks. By the way, Horace.
0: Yes, Gildy.
1: Are you doing anything the 27th?
0: Not that I know of. Why, are you?
1: Getting married.
0: Oh, 27th, huh?
1: Yeah.
0: It's not far off, is it?
1: 14 days.
0: 14 days.
1: Horace.
0: Yes, Gildy?
1: You wouldn't want to be my best man, would you?
0: Gildy, I wouldn't miss it for the world.
1: What do you mean?
0: If you ask me, this is one case where the best man does win.
1: Yeah. Good night, everybody.
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0: hot ears.
1: Yes, boys and girls, it's Comic Weekly time. And here I come right into your house to bring a little fun and happiness. Right out of the pages of Puck the Comic Weekly, straight into your living room, your friend, the Comic Weekly Man, the jolly Comic Weekly Man. Hello, hello, hello.
2: Hello, hello, hello.
1: Little Miss Honey, how are you today?
2: I'm just fine, thank you. How are you?
1: I'm just fine, too, thank you. How are you getting along in school since your Christmas vacation?
2: Oh, really? Quite well, thank you.
1: You're getting a good mark in your history?
2: Yes, quite good, thank you.
1: Very well. Let me test you.
2: On what?
1: What famous American will have a birthday this week?
2: What's the date?
1: February 12th.
2: Oh, I know. Because in our art class, we made some cutouts of him.
1: Oh, you did?
2: Yes, yes. See if you can guess.
1: Is that a man with a beard?
2: Yes. Yes, it is. You're right. Yes, Abraham Lincoln.
1: Good for you. You're excellent in your history.
2: Yes, I am, aren't I?
1: And I think you should get a reward.
2: Well, will you please read me the funnies?
1: Puck the Comic Weekly? Very well. I'll read that in just a moment. But before I do, let's listen to this nice man. Now here we go with Puck the Comic Weekly. And on the first page, under Bringing Up Father, Beetle Bailey.
2: Magic words for the music, please.
1: Very well, my lady. Toot me a toot and tweet me a tweedle. Squeeze out music for Bailey the Beetle. Today, one of the officers is talking to Beetle Sergeant.
3: Hey, Sarge, I think you're being too tough on the men. They might rebel.
1: The sergeant replies,
4: Ah, fooey. They're better off working than carousing around town.
1: A short distance away, Beetle and his pals are sweating their brains out digging a ditch. A little dog keeps pestering him. One of the soldiers says,
5: Hey, scram, Pooch. Sarge has a law against playing.
1: But instead of scramming, the dog grabs the fellow's cap. And away he goes.
5: Hey, he's got my cap.
1: And Beetle and his pals go after the dog. The dog runs around a building. Around the corner of the shack comes Beetle. Straight toward the sergeant he goes.
5: Hey, there he is.
4: Get him. I'll break his neck.
1: The sergeant thinks they're coming at him. His cap pops off. And away he runs, first picture bottom roll. With the dog behind him. And the soldiers behind the dog.
5: Tackle that dog.
4: We're gonna string you up.
1: The sergeant doubles his speed and yells,
4: Hey, stop, stop! Furloughs for everyone!
1: One of the soldiers yells,
5: Come here, you mangy, flea-bitten cur!
1: The sergeant shouts,
4: Yeah, I admit it. I've been a heel. I'll change. I'll fight.
6: Hey, they passed me.
1: And he sees Beetle grabbing the pup and the other soldiers gather around him. The sergeant says,
6: Hey, you were chasing that dog?
1: And Beetle thinks he's going to get into trouble again.
5: Hey, don't be sore, Sarge. We'll get back to work.
1: Last picture, the sergeant mops his brow in relief and answers,
6: No. Take the afternoon off. You've been working too hard.
1: And Beetle says,
5: If I didn't know better, I'd say he's been working too hard.
2: Wasn't that funny? The sergeant thought the men were mad at him for making them work so hard and were chasing him.
1: Yes, and everything that they yelled at the dog, the sergeant thought they were saying to him.
2: Yes, wasn't that funny?
1: Yes, it just goes to prove that when your conscience is bothering you, you think things are meant for you that aren't meant for you at all.
2: Yes, that's so true.
1: Yes, it's so true. Well, now I'll bet you'd like to find out whether Flash Gordon...
2: Oh, yes, I would, because Flash is in danger, but he doesn't know it.
1: Very well, then let's turn over the page, go past Little Iodine and Prince Valiant, turn over to page 4...
2: And there's Flash Gordon, and now we can find out what will happen.
1: Yes, now we'll find out. You remember last week, Flash was on the planet Venus, where he'd overcome the tyrant, King Stang.
2: And instead of putting King Stang in jail, Flash let him go free, but had put a guard to watch him.
1: Yes, and Stang bribed the guard to deliver a message to Stang's friends.
2: And the message told Stang's friends to overpower Flash at a certain special, big, important meeting. And I'm worried because Flash doesn't know anything about this.
1: Well, let's read now and find out what happens. Here we go with Flash Gordon. Rig-a-rig-a-doon-doon, Sashkamatash. Let's have music for Heroic Flash. Trillier, Flash's friend, has called a meeting of the people on Venus for the purpose of selecting a new leader and a new government, now that Stang has been overcome. Stang, by his secret message, sends one of his henchmen, the evil scale man, Kaga, to block the election of Prelier, who is the leading candidate. However, when the balloting is over, Kaga is defeated, and Prelier has been elected. Suddenly, Stang himself appears on the scene and whips his followers into a frenzied attempt to seize power. Stang's first target is his old nemesis, Flash Gordon. He lets go at Flash with his ray gun. But in the excitement of the attack, Stang's blast misses its mark. At last picture top row, Flash is able to make his way to the electron beam controls. Tuning the beam on the rioters, he temporarily paralyzes their nerve center. But when Flash checks up on the unconscious rebels, he's dismayed to find that somehow both Stang and Kaga have escaped. Dashing to a window, he is just in time to see the two ringleaders blast off in a jet flyer they have seized. Prelier leaps to the palace guns and fires wildly. But Flash calls a halt. No, no, it's no use. They're out of range. Look, I'll follow Stang and Kaga. You're needed here. The rebels are soon to be regaining consciousness. 10 minutes later, Flash and Dale speed in pursuit of the fleeing tyrant and his henchmen. Flash says, they're certain to head for the scale man's caverns inside the planet. Our job is to follow them. It's dangerous, but we have no choice.
2: Dale was right. Flash shouldn't have trusted King Stang. She told him. Remember last week, she told him.
1: That's right. She said her woman's intuition warned her not to trust Stang.
2: Yes, her woman's tuition. That's a feeling that a woman has, and Flash should have trusted Dale's tuition. And now look at the trouble he's in.
1: Well, after all,
2: he should have listened to her. She's a woman, and her tuition was right. But would he listen? No.
1: Yes, but after all, you...
2: Man, they just don't pay any attention to a woman when she's right.
1: Yes, but you must...
2: Now what'll happen to him?
1: Would you like to read Donald Duck? He's right across the page.
2: Oh, yes, my favorite, Donald Duck.
1: Fine. And here we go with your favorite, Donald Duck. Say the magic words with me. Squeegeum, squeegeum, squiddy, chicka-chack. Let's have music to fit a...

0: Donald and his girlfriend Daisy are out for a drive in the country. Donald isn't quite sure where he is, so he says to Daisy,
1: You mind handing me the map in the glove compartment?
0: Daisy replies,
2: Well, you don't need it. I've been over this road, and I never forget.
1: Well, okay.
0: Daisy points ahead and says, third picture, top row.
2: Past that tree there, there'll be a... Ah, yes, turn right. Now, this is the grade I told you was coming. Apex Mountain, it's called.
0: And by the time you get to the last picture, top row, Daisy is saying,
2: Now, around the next turn's a bridge. We go a mile beyond.
0: Second picture, bottom row, they're making another turn.
2: The road's not so good from here, as I remember it. Now, next we come to a gate. Or was it a bridge? Oh, no, it was a tunnel? Maybe I better look at that.
0: And last picture, the car stands up to its hubs in a pig pen at the end of the road. Donald turns to Daisy disgustedly.
1: Okay, now let's have the map.
0: What was that you were saying a while ago about women always being right?
3: Well, this is different.
0: And why is it different?
3: Because with Dale, it was her tuition, but with Daisy, it was her memory.
0: And?
3: You can always trust a woman's tuition, but her memory, well, that's just a different thing.
0: Oh, it is. Why?
3: Because her tuition is something, well, it's just there when you're born. But your memory, well, what's in your memory is what you've learned. So there, you can make a mistake.
0: Oh, I see. You can trust the woman's intuition, but not her memory.
3: Yes.
0: Well, what do you do about a woman's memory?
3: You just excuse it.
0: Oh, I see. Well, thank you very much for the lesson.
3: You're welcome. Now, can we please read Peter Pan?
0: Yes, I'd be delighted to. Let's turn over the page.
3: And oh, look, there on page 7 is Peter Pan.
0: Mm-hmm.
3: Remember, last week you said that today we might see Captain Hook.
0: That's right, I did promise you. Well, there's nothing wrong with your memory.
3: No, there isn't.
0: Well, today we certainly will find...
3: Then please, quick read.
0: All right, here we go with Peter Pan. Pirates, crocodiles, Peter Pan. Whisk up music for Never Neverland. Peter Pan, the little man from Never Neverland, came back to the Darling household, found his shadow, and has taught the three Darling children how to fly. And now they're on their way toward Neverland. Now let's look ahead. Ah, there's a big pirate ship. And on the deck is the elegant Captain Hook, the world's most famous crook. He's named Captain Hook because one arm was bitten off by a crocodile. And now, where once there was a hand with five fingers, there is one steel hook. The captain is studying a map, trying to figure out where Peter Pan maintains his hideout. He peers at the map and snarls,
4: No blast, Peter Pan!
0: And then he hears,
4: Oh, Smee! Smee! What's that, Smee?
0: Smee, the captain's man, runs to the railing and looks over. He sees a crocodile stick its head up out of the water, looking for Captain Hook.
5: Well, I do believe it is a crocodile, Captain.
4: Oh, no. Not the crocodile. Chase him away, Smee. Chase him away.
0: Last picture, top row. Smee shouts down at the crocodile.
5: Shame on you. Upsetting the poor captain. Shoo, shoo.
0: And the crocodile disappears under the water. First picture, bottom row, Hook snarls.
4: Oh, that cursed beast. Ever since Peter Pan fed him my hand, he's been hungry for the rest of me.
5: Yes, then he'd have had you by now, Captain, if he hadn't swallowed that alarm clock. When he's about, he warns you with his tick-tock.
4: Oh, blast Peter Pan. If only I could find his hideout.
0: At that moment, the lookout shouts,
6: Peter Pan, ahoy!
0: A grin appears on Hook's face.
6: What? Where are we? 3 points off the starboard!
0: Last picture, Hook whips out a spyglass, looks to the heavens, and exclaims,
4: Swaggle me eyes. It is Pan. We've got him this time, Smee.
3: Captain Hook ferocious?
0: That he is.
3: What will he try to do? Shoot Peter Pan down out of the sky?
0: I'll bet you that's what he tries.
3: Oh, and the three Darling children are flying around overhead, too. I hope he doesn't shoot them.
0: Well, I don't think he will. Next week, we'll see what really happens. But now it's time for Dagwood and Blondie.
3: Oh, and I know where we'll find them. In the first page of the second section.
0: Well, you get that spread out, and I'll read Dagwood and Blondie in just a moment. But first, here's that nice man again with something interesting to say. Now here we go again with Puck the Comic Weekly. And on the first page of the second section, Dagwood and Blondie.
3: Magic words for the music, please.
0: Very well, my lady. Ramafoo, ramafum, zim, zam, zombie. Conjure me music for Dagwood and Blondie. The doorbell rings at the Bumstead house. Dagwood goes to open the door. He shouts, "Oh, Blondie! There's a man here from the photographers!" Blondie trots to the door.
3: Oh, my goodness, I forgot. This is the day we'd have the family group picture taken.
0: Last picture, top row, the photographer is setting up his equipment. Blondie comes in leading Cookie.
3: Dagwood, I found Cookie. Now you rush out and find Alexander, quick.
0: First picture, second row, Dagwood dashes down the street, screaming at the top of his voice, "Alexander! Alexander! Alexander!" Ten minutes later, Dagwood comes in the house.
7: "All right, I found Alexander. Now, where's Blondie?"
0: And the photographer answers,
8: She went out looking for you.
0: And out the door, Dagwood and Alexander go.
7: "Blondie! Blondie!
0: Last picture, second row. Alexander shouts, "Hey, there they are, Pop!"
3: "Dagwood, catch the pups. I want them in the picture, too."
0: And Dagwood runs off in six different directions. First picture, third row, trying to catch the pups.
7: "Hey, come back! Come back! Please, please, pretty please, with a dog biscuit on it!"
0: A half hour later, Dagwood comes into the house carrying all the dogs. Blondie meets him at the door.
3: "Come, dear. The photographer has his camera all set up and ready."
0: And 10 minutes later, the whole family, Blondie, Dagwood, Cookie, Alexander, and the six dogs... The six dogs are all lined up before the photographer.
8: "All right, hold it now. Everybody smile."
0: Everybody smiles. And then the picture is taken. And first picture, bottom row, away rush the dogs and the children.
9: "Thank goodness that's over. Yeah, now we can get back to our games."
0: Suddenly, the photographer looks at his camera.
8: "Oh, silly me. I forgot to take the lens cap off my camera. We'll have to take it all over again."
0: And Dagwood goes, "What?" And last picture, down the street come two streaks. It's the photographer with Dagwood after him, brandishing the camera.
7: "Please stand still a minute. I just want to take your picture."
3: Oh, I don't blame Dagwood for being mad after all that trouble.
0: I don't either. If Dagwood takes that photographer's picture with that camera, it'll be a bloody one, I'm afraid.
3: Yes, that's so funny, the way that photographer's running with Dagwood after him.
0: Yes, it is. Well, now let's turn over the page and see who's there.
3: Oh, look, there's Dick's adventure.
0: Oh, yes, and Dick is in the midst of a very interesting adventure because he's in the early days of America in the city of New Orleans at a time when the Americans and the British are at war.
3: And Dick and a friend of his, that's a major in the army, were captured by the pirate Jean Lafitte.
0: Yes, Lafitte has taken Dick and his friend the major through the swamps and bayous to the pirate stronghold, a city at the edge of Barataria Bay.
3: And the captain of the pirates, Jean Lafitte, has told Dick that the British are coming to meet Lafitte that evening.
0: Yes. You see, the British have offered Lafitte 30,000 pounds of English money if Lafitte will help the British fight the Americans. And this is to be discussed at that meeting.
3: Well, I wonder why Lafitte has asked Dick to come to this particular party.
0: Well, let's read now and find out. Here we go with Dick's Adventures. Say the magic words with me. Riggedy pack a zack a zick. That's some music for Adventurous Dick. The meeting with the British turns out to be a banquet given by Lafitte in honor of the British. Dick sees the British bring in a huge chest and set it down. Lafitte whispers to Dick,
10: "Keep your ears open."
0: Last picture, top row, Dick, whom the British think is Lafitte's friend, hears the British tell Lafitte of their plans to attack New Orleans. Then the chest is opened, and Dick sees it's filled with gold doubloons. The British offer this to Lafitte as a reward if he will help the British with his men and ships in the attack against the Americans. First picture, second row. Before the banquet ends, Dick sees his chance to escape. General Jackson must be warned of the impending attack. Dick slips out the banquet hall, makes his way to the prison, and in a quick surprise, knocks out the guard.
9: Now, to get the major out.
0: Then Dick unlocks the cell, releasing Major Villiers. Last picture, third row. The major and Dick race toward a point in the bayou where Lafitte's boats are moored. First picture, bottom row, the guard comes to and shouts the alarm.
11: Help! Help! The prisoner has escaped!
0: While the pirates quickly spread out on a search, Dick and the major, last picture, push away from shore in a boat and head for the swamps. Dick says,
9: "They'll be after us in a minute, Major. Gosh, I hope we don't get lost in all these channels."
3: General Jackson and warn him in time.
0: Well, he can only do it if the major and he can keep away from those pirates.
3: Yes, but that's not going to be easy because those pirates know all those swamps very well and Dick doesn't know them at all. You think that he will ever get away safely?
0: I'm afraid we'll have to wait until next week to find that out. But now look below Dick's adventures. There's Rusty Riley. And we can find out some things about him right now, if you're interested.
3: Oh, you know I'm interested, because I just love Rusty, and he's in trouble.
0: Oh, yes, he is. He's run away and joined a carnival, where he's been hired by two men who are crooks.
3: Rusty overheard the crooks plotting something bad against Mr. Dooley. Mr. Dooley is the owner of the carnival.
0: Yes, and then he found a cuff button in the shack where he had overheard the crooks in the first place.
3: And then one of the men who had hired Rusty for this job told Rusty that he'd lost the cuff button. I wonder if that'll make Rusty know that this is one of the men that he'd heard there in the dark.
0: Well, let's read now and find out. Here we go with Rusty Riley. Gallop and run till the road is dusty. Give us music for his horse and Rusty. Back at Milestone Farm, Tex is talking to Mr. Miles.
12: Let's have the facts about Rusty, Tex. He wrote me saying he had to leave Milestone Farm because of his no-good uncle. That this uncle of his, Rufus, was out of jail.
13: Yes, that's right, boss. That ornery coyote threatened to put him back in the orphan's home unless he put the bite on you for a lot of money. I think it must have nigh busted Rusty's heart to leave Milestone Farm. But he'd do anything to keep from making trouble for you.
0: Third picture, top row, Mr. Miles shakes his head.
12: Oh, poor lad. I couldn't love him more if he were my own. Where do you think he is, Tex?
13: Well, boss, I kind of figured he went with a carnival that was playing where we was. But the carnival boss hasn't seen him.
0: Last picture, top row. At that moment in the town near the carnival, Rusty and his friend, Mr. Stovepipe, have found lodgings.
13: Well, well, my boy. We're all set in comfortable lodgings. And you are launched upon your career as assistant to the great Necro, the magician. Ah, but my boy, you seem worried.
9: Oh, yes, I am, Mr. Stovepipe. Last night when I slept in that shack near the carnival, well, I heard two men planning to do some kind of harm to Mr. Dooley, the owner of the show.
0: Stovepipe goes on, first picture, bottom row.
13: If my memory serves me rightly, you didn't see the men. All you know, my boy, is that they're a new act with the carny, and there are six or eight new acts.
9: Yes, but Mr. Stovepipe, when I went to that shack to get my suitcase today, I found a man's cufflink on the floor, and just now,
14: Mr. Necro gave me a dollar, and he asked me to buy him some cufflinks because he'd lost one of his.
13: Well, well, I see. Looks like he was one of the men you overheard in that shack.
14: What should I do, Mr. Stovepipe? Should I take the job as assistant in his magic act?
13: As I said, my boy, it looks like he was in the shack. That's not proof. Yes, I'd say take the job and keep your eyes open.
0: Meanwhile, last picture, in the great Necro's dressing room at the carnival, his companion in crime is talking with him.
15: Hey, listen, Specs, I'm jittery about cracking Dooley's safe with our records if anything went wrong.
0: The great Necro, who is really Specs, replies,
15: but I have no intention of doing anything so crude as cracking a safe. I intend to exploit a certain weakness of Dooley's to take him to the cleaners. And don't call me Specs.
3: Rusty really does suspect then that Mr. Necro is a crook.
14: Yes, he does.
3: But I wonder why Stovepipe wants Rusty to keep his job working with the crook.
14: Well, to keep his eyes open and to watch and see what happens.
3: Oh, well, maybe Rusty will find out what the crooks are up to, and he'll be able to stop them from doing anything bad to Mr. Dooley, and he'll become a hero.
0: That could happen, and we'll find that out as time goes along. But now look across the page. There's Roy Rogers on page 4.
3: Yes, and Roy Rogers and his friend Doleful Hawkins had come to Pine City to talk to Doleful Hawkins' boss.
0: And when they walked into the office, they found Doleful's boss on the floor dead.
3: And we saw those two crooks named Creaky and Bullwhip coming out of the back door of the building. And I am very sure that they're the ones that killed him.
0: And I'm sure you're right. And Doleful Hawkins' nephew, Tim, saw them come out, too, when he began to throw rocks at them.
3: I wonder what'll happen next.
0: Well, let's read now and find out. Here we go with Roy Rogers, King of the Cowboys.

0: Saw them come out, too, when he began to throw rocks at him.
1: When do you want to happen
0: now? Well, let's read now and find out. Here we go with Roy Rogers, King of the Cowboys. A-yip-a-yo, now here we go with Roy and Trigger. A-yip-a-yo. The boy, Tim, starts throwing rocks at the two outlaws. Bullwhip growls,
2: Hey, grab that kid, Creaky. If he blabs, he saw us sneaking out of the Bratton Freight Office. We're sunk.
0: Quickly, Creaky grabs little Tim, who begins to kick and fight.
3: Hey, let me go, will you? Let me go.
0: The outlaws mount up and ride for the hills. Meanwhile, Last Picture Top Row, Doleful and Roy come out of the office. Doleful says,
4: Whoever killed my boss, Hank Bratton, made a clean getaway, Roy. Hey, where's Tim, my pesky nephew?
0: Why, he said he's out here playing Indian. First picture bottom row, a man comes out of the telegraph office.
5: Hey, this came for you from the Tomahawk Mine, Doleful. I want you up there to investigate some trouble.
4: Huh? I suppose Fancy Farrell's freight outfit's trying to horn in on our ore hauling contract again. Always some kind of trouble brewing.
0: Roy answers, second picture bottom row. Well, you go on ahead, Doleful. I'll fetch the sheriff and help him round up Bratton's killer.
4: Okay, then. You find Tim and keep him out of mischief while I get back too, Roy.
0: Roy goes around behind the building. And there, he finds Tim's slingshot and tracks in the dust. Well, Tim's slingshot and also tracks of two hombres. One with new boots. That could be Fancy Farrow's man, Creaky and Bullwhip. Meanwhile, last picture, Fancy Farrow, leader of the outlaws, rides to meet his men at their hideout.
6: All right, let's go, horse. I gotta tell the boys about decoying Hawkins to the mine with a phony message. When they bushwhack him, the Bratton line is finished.
1: Oh, now the outlaws have the boy, and that message to Doleful was just a trick to separate him from Roy.
0: Yes, they're planning on putting Doleful out of the way so Fancy Farrow and his gang can get control of all business connected with hauling the ore.
1: Well, I wonder whether Roy will be able to trail those men and help Doleful and save him.
0: Well, that's something we'll have to wait until next week to find out. Now, that's all the time I have, but before I go, here's that nice fellow again with some more interesting information. Well, honey, and all you boys and girls, I gotta go now.
1: All right, Mr. Crummy Giggly Man, but I'll be waiting for you next week.
0: Okay, that's a date, and a date with all you boys and girls. Be sure to meet me with our little friend, Miss Honey, next week when I read Puck the Comic Weekly. For I'm the Comic Weekly Man, the jolly Comic Weekly Man. I'll be back to read the funnies to you, happy boys and honeys. Don't forget, boys and girls, see you all next week. Your friend...

0: Well, come in, Smithers. What is it? Speak up, boy. Orange juice.
1: No, sir. New Kellogg's Rise and Shine.
0: Hey, finish.
1: And look at this, sir.
0: No peel, no pips, and it's got vitamin C. Well, Smithers, I suppose this is it.
1: What are you doing, sir?
0: Thank you, Governor. Wife and three pips to support. Thank you.
2: New Kellogg's Rise and Shine. Now tastes as good as orange juice.
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This is your FBI, an official broadcast from the files of the Federal Bureau of Investigation. 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To your FBI, you look for national security. And to the Equitable Society for financial security. These two great institutions are dedicated to the protection of you, your home, and your country. Tonight, the story of a crime against society. Grand larceny.

0: is no such thing as a typically criminal face. A criminal can look like the most respectable citizen. Beneath the surface, he may be a counterfeiter or a pickpocket or a safecracker. But on the surface, on the physical surface you see, he may look like an accountant or a mechanic or a salesman. A few criminals have been smart enough to take advantage of this fact by leading double lives, by actually pretending to be a respectable citizen without anyone knowing differently. Neither the police, nor the community, nor even, in one case, the criminal's own wife.
1: Dan?
2: Hmm?
1: I hope you're going to finish that pudding.
2: Oh, honey, I really don't have time.
1: Oh, come on now. How about just a little more, hmm?
2: Well, okay. Well, the way you try to fatten me up, I'll have to start going to a gym.
1: Well, you need your calories, Dan, with all that night work you do.
2: Mm, pays dividends, honey. Pays dividends.
1: Oh, I know. I ran into Mrs. McKinney downtown today, and she said her husband said you were the top salesman of the company.
2: Is that what she said?
1: Mm-hmm.
2: Well, of course, you know what we get if I top all sales for this month.
1: No. What?
2: A trip to Mexico, all expenses paid.
1: Daniel.
2: Yep. Hey, I'd better be getting underway.
1: Oh, are you working again tonight?
2: Got a good prospect I think I can land.
1: Oh, Dan.
2: I hate leaving you alone again, honey, but business is business.
1: Oh, I don't mind that. I just don't like to see you work so hard.
2: It pays dividends.
1: Well, I wish there was an easier way of getting to Mexico.
2: Honey, believe me, I'm getting us to Mexico the easiest way anybody could. Don't wait up.

0: wife, to his community, to the world, Daniel Hawley was a hard-working citizen. And he was a salesman, a good one, during the day. At night, however, Daniel Hawley was something else. On the evenings, when he wasn't with his wife, when he wasn't busy being a model citizen, he was at work in a store or an office or a shop, at work in a building which had a safe.
1: Ben?
2: Johnny?
1: Where the devil you been?
2: Well, I had a late dinner.
1: You had the blanket?
2: Of course. And the nitroglycerin. There. Well, this is going to be an easy job.
1: Yeah.
2: It will. I studied it very carefully the other afternoon. Very easy.
1: I'm glad you think so.
2: Here, take the blanket.
1: I thought you were going to call me this afternoon.
2: I didn't have time. There was a prospect I had to see.
1: You don't say.
2: Yeah, I think a small charge will be enough to blow this.
1: I finally got tired of waiting, so I tried to call you.
2: I thought I told you never to call unless it was absolutely necessary.
1: Well, I didn't know whether you were going to show up tonight.
2: I told you I was.
1: Anyway, there was no answer.
2: Oh, we've got a new number.
1: Oh, that's great. I suppose all your prospects know it but me.
2: Shh, shh, shh.
1: Where am I going to call if I need to?
2: Here.
1: What's that?
2: One of the company pencils, the number's on it.
1: Okay. But if you think
2: I'm... Come on. Get the charge set. We haven't got all night.
1: No, you got to be on the job bright and early in the morning.
2: That's right.
1: What's the percentage in it?
2: A free trip to Mexico.
1: Huh?
2: You wouldn't understand even if I told you.
1: No, I'm stupid. I only like to have one job at a time.
2: Huh? You finished setting that charge?
1: Yeah.
2: Okay, let's have the blanket.
1: Car outside?
2: Sure. You know what you have to do right after the safe pops open.
1: I know.
2: Okay, then. Stand back.

0: there can't be a perfect crime because there isn't a perfect human being. Criminals, like the rest of us, make mistakes, but theirs are more costly. And that safe which Daniel Hawley cracked with jewels for military precision instruments belonging to the United States. They weren't worth much, but just by taking them, he made one small mistake. One very little mistake, which was the worst he could make. He violated a federal law and thereby challenged the FBI.
1: Did you get all the evidence the sheriff had, Will?
2: Yes, right down to the fingerprints.
1: Any good ones?
2: Not too good from this last job. But there were very clear ones from some of the others.
1: Uh-huh.
2: They're being checked in the laboratory now.
1: Say, how many jobs has this fellow pulled anyway?
2: Well, there's no way of knowing yet whether he was in on all of them. But in the last 3 years, there have been 14 burglaries in that district.
1: All safe cracking?
2: Yes, and all done in the same way.
1: Come in.
3: Oh, hello, Helen.
4: Here's a teletype on those fingerprints.
2: Fast work.
1: Did you get anything?
4: We sure did. Here's the file we have on the gentleman.
2: Thanks, Helen.
4: You're welcome.
2: Well, seems he's an old hand at the game.
1: Really?
2: His record goes back to 1930. Between then and 1938, our friend was arrested 4 times.
1: Oh.
2: Petty larceny, attempted assault, burglary.
1: What about after 38?
2: Nothing. He got out of prison then and apparently has just disappeared.
1: No record of his possible whereabouts.
2: No.
1: What's his name?
2: Kaler. Joseph Kaler.
1: Description?
2: Yes. 5'10½, heavy set, brown hair, brown eyes, no distinguishing marks.
1: Just average looking.
2: Yes, that's what he looked like in 1938, 7 years ago.
1: So about all we know is that he has a record.
2: And the sheriff doesn't have any more on him either.
1: Nice blind alley.
2: Well, he made the mistake of leaving his fingerprints around. He made the mistake of violating a federal law. Maybe he's made another one we don't know about yet.
1: Well, if he hasn't, maybe he will.
2: No maybes about that. They always do.

0: If there are five steps involved in the committing of a crime, then there are 5,000 mistakes the criminal can make. Some are even made after the crime is committed. Many criminals, for example, take a curious pleasure in walking by the doors of a police station and returning to the scene of the crime in deliberately courting danger. The most common mistake is that criminals cannot stop. If he gets away once, the professional criminal tries again, thinking he has learned more, but not realizing that the more crimes he commits, the more chance he has of being caught, because he is bound to make more mistakes.
1: Daniel?
2: Yes, dear?
1: Are you very busy?
2: Never too busy for you. What is it?
1: Well, I've been trying to straighten out my accounts for the month.
2: All right. All right.
1: Oh, it's not what you think at all.
2: The bank doesn't add right.
1: No, the baking company doesn't.
2: Hmm?
1: They sent me this bill for $5.80, and we really owe them $9.80.
2: Are you sure?
1: Well, of course, I know what I bought.
2: Well, then what's the trouble?
1: Well, they're a big company, and if they can't get their bills...
2: Laura, make out the check for $9.80.
1: But, Dad...
2: Honesty may not be its own reward.
1: Daniel, but... I wasn't really...
2: Oh, dear, but for $4, well, you'd have it on your conscience. I'd have it on mine. It's not worth it, Laura. It's never worth it.
1: You mean sooner or later they always find out?
2: That isn't the point.
1: Oh, I know, Dad.
2: Anyway, they don't always find out. So it's just a question of your own honesty.
1: Daniel, I'm making out the check for the right amount.
2: That's my girl.
1: Just a drop in the bucket.
2: Hmm? What do you mean?
1: Oh, that company does a wonderful business. Harriet's cousin told me. She works in the Ohio office, the one just across the river.
2: Hmm? What'd she do there?
1: Keeps books or something. But she said that at the end of every month, they always have at least $9,000 or $10,000 in the safe in that office alone.
2: You don't say.
1: Well, you can ask her yourself at the party tomorrow night.
2: Huh? What?
1: I said you'll see her tomorrow night at the party.
2: Oh, well, Laura, about that party, I don't think
1: I... Now, Dan... I thought you said definitely you wouldn't have to work tomorrow night.
2: Oh, but honey, there's that trip to Mexico, you know.
1: Oh, Dan, you say...
2: I know, dear. I'm very sorry, but I just heard of a prospect. A particularly good one.

0: You ready, Johnny?
1: Yeah.
0: Okay, stand back. Nice and neat, John. Nice and neat.
1: Not bad. Well, I hope there's as much dough inside that safe as you think.
0: Why shouldn't there be?
1: Baking company?
0: Well, there's only one sure way to find out, and that's by... Well, how do you like that?
1: What?
0: Look, got a small safe inside the big one.
1: You sure cased this job, didn't you?
0: Shut up.
1: Oh, come on, let's put the blanket over the little one.
0: There isn't time.
1: What?
0: There isn't time. The watchman will be back again on his round.
1: What are we going to do, chalk it up to experience?
0: Shut up, let me think.
1: While you're thinking, I hope you don't mind if I just...
0: Hey, wait, come on.
1: Where?
0: Help me lift the little safe out.
2: We can't carry that out of the building. First place, it's too heavy, and in the second place...
0: We can carry it 10 yards, can't we?
2: What if we can't?
0: There's an elevator over there that'll take us right down to the basement.
2: And then what?
0: The basement's really a loading platform. The company keeps its delivery trucks down there. We put the safe in the truck.
1: Okay, let's lift it.
0: Not so heavy.
2: Heavy enough.
0: All right, this way.
2: You know how to work the elevator?
0: Sure, sure. All right, set her down. Easy, easy there. Now, shine your flash.
1: What for?
0: So I can find the starter for this. Oh, here you are.
1: I hope that watchman's hard of hearing.
0: Yeah, just hope he's on the other side of the building.
1: Thought you said he was.
0: That's where he's supposed to be.
1: Which truck?
0: Shh.
1: Hmm?
0: Okay. Let's pick her up and dump her on the back of this one.
2: Lifting wallets is a lot easier on the back.
0: Yes, but there's a lot less in them, too. All right, now set her down. Easy, easy, easy.
1: You gonna drive?
0: Sure. All right, slide in.
1: Hey, Dan.
0: What?
1: The ignition keys.
0: What?
1: Where are the ignition keys? How are you going to start this thing?
0: Well, they always leave them in the truck somewhere.
1: But where?
0: Usually on the little ledge under the...
2: Watchman?
0: Yeah.
2: He's shutting his light around.
0: Shut up.
2: Where are those keys?
0: Will you shut up?
2: And suppose...
0: All right, got him. Now, hold on tight, because the minute he turns, I'm going to move fast.
2: Just started.
0: Ready?
2: Danny's shining the light on the elevator.
0: It's too late now.
3: Who's there?
0: Oh, of all...
3: Who's there?
0: Choke it, choke it.
3: Who's in that truck?
0: Come on, come on.
3: Come out of that truck now.
0: Hold on. This is okay. After we pull out of this alley, we're in the clear. Just keep your eye out, Johnny, and you... Johnny... What do you know? He got you, right? Well, I'm sorry, friend, but there's no room for excess baggage on this trip, so...
4: Out you go!

0: This is the way you figure it, Will. I lifted the small safe out here, and then carried it over there to the elevator.
1: Sure.
0: Anything yet on the one with Sean Sharp?
1: No, except he wasn't the one we were looking for. The description doesn't tell it.
0: Maybe his partner is the one we're looking for, either.
1: Well, he left fingerprints all over the steering wheel of the truck and all over the small safe. We'll know soon enough if they match the others.
0: Even if they don't, it's a case for us.
1: How do you mean?
0: Well, we drove a stolen truck across the river and over the state line. Did you find anything on the body of the other one?
1: No, just the usual things. Keys, wallet, a pencil from some company, a bar of candy, and of course his gun.
0: Nothing to give us a lead.
1: Nothing that looks so good.
0: Well, they did a neat job on this safe.
1: Well, they had enough practice.
0: I wonder where they got the nitroglycerin.
1: Probably homemade. You know, Harvey. I knew sooner or later our little friend would make a mistake.
0: What have you got there?
1: You know how these boys always cover a safe with a blanket when they crank it?
0: Sure.
1: Well, here's a piece of that blanket. This time, Mr. Kaler, or whatever he calls himself, left his visiting card.

We momentarily close the Federal Bureau of Investigation file on Daniel Hawley, thief. We'll return to this case in just a moment. If you believe in democracy, then you believe in life insurance. They go together. First, let's consider the typical owner of life insurance. A man who says to himself, look, I believe in taking care of myself. If I die, nobody else will have to look out for my family. When I get old, nobody else will have to support me. Men of that breed, right-thinking, independent, self-reliant, make democracy work. The Equitable Life Assurance Society of the United States, a mutual organization, is dedicated to cooperation with such men, to help them make democracy work. The Equitable is owned by its members, that is to say, by its 3,200,000 policyholders. And all the society's funds are put to work for the benefit of all its members. Finally, remember that these Equitable funds are so invested that they promote the system of free enterprise on which our democratic economy rests. And so by serving its members, the Equitable serves America. And now, back to the file on Daniel Hawley.

0: crimes which would have been left unsolved years ago can be solved today and solved quickly for one reason. Laboratory work. That's why the FBI has built up its own laboratory until it is now the best in the world. Years ago, a small piece of a blanket would not have been a clue. But in the Hawley case, it was the lead the special agents had been waiting for. They sent the piece of cloth immediately to the laboratory and had it analyzed. Had the texture, the weaving, the thickness, the dye, every conceivable element in that piece of blanket analyzed until they found who manufactured it. From the manufacturer, they found in what areas that type blanket was sold. They kept narrowing down the hunt until at last they found the only store in the vicinity of the burglaries which had that blanket for sale.
1: We don't have that blanket anymore. It's wool, you know. Wool blankets are hard to get these days.
2: How long has it been since you've had it in stock?
1: Oh, 2 years now. Maybe even more.
2: And I guess you wouldn't remember who you sold it to.
1: No, but I could find out.
2: You could?
1: Sure. That was a pretty fine blanket, you know. When they came in, I called all my charge customers and said, grab them while you can.
2: Did they all buy blankets?
1: No, sir. I didn't have enough to go around. My one customer alone bought half a dozen.
2: Who was that?
1: Well, I couldn't tell, except it was one of the charge customers.
2: How many charge customers did you have then?
1: Oh, several dozen.
2: I see. Do you have a list of who they were?
1: Sure. But are you going to pick out the one you're looking for?
2: We'll pick him out.
1: There's 34 names.
2: I know. But I think we'll pick out the right one.

0: 36 names, actually, Will.
1: I know.
0: It'll take quite a while to check all of them.
1: Yes, I was thinking about that. Of course, we have his description.
0: Or a description of him 7 years ago.
1: And probably over a dozen men on that list could fit it. Let me see it again.
0: Sure.
1: Mm-hmm. Benton, Rocket, Dandy, Green, Holt. That name.
0: What about?
1: I've seen it someplace before.
0: It's not a very unusual name.
1: No, I've seen it someplace.
0: Where?
1: But I'm trying to remember. Holly. Oh, that name was in the local paper this morning. The salesman named Dan Holly won a contest.
0: Yeah, I saw it, too. He worked for... Wait a minute. Have you still got the stuff that was found on the other man's body?
1: Sure. Right here in the drawer.
0: The pencil.
1: Right.
0: Here it is.
1: Careless Products. That's who that salesman worked for.
0: Daniel Holly.
1: Alias Joe Keeler.
0: Oh, we can't be sure.
1: It's too much of a coincidence.
0: We still can't be sure.
1: I know, but we've got Keeler's fingerprints. They match the prints on the steering wheel of that truck. And if Hawley's match...
0: Well, suppose we visit Mr. Hawley and see if we can get his prints.

0: Sit down, gentlemen. Mrs. Hawley's upstairs, but I can get her down.
1: She's quite all right. There's no need of bothering her.
0: How about a drink?
1: No, thank you.
0: You, sir?
2: No, thank you.
1: We're really here to ask you a few questions, Mr. Hawley, if you care to answer them.
0: Why, I'd be delighted to, sir. Delighted.
1: How long have you lived here?
0: Well, let me see now. Almost 6 years, I think.
1: And before that?
0: Before that, I was in New England.
1: Where?
0: Oh, over. I was a salesman there, too. Once a salesman, always a salesman, I guess.
3: Pretty cold up there, isn't it?
0: Yes, indeed. I was glad to get back here.
3: I have an aunt up there now. She's just freezing, she says. Can't get enough blankets.
0: Well, I don't wonder. Hard to get now.
3: Yes, sir.
1: Are you one of those lucky people who stocked up while you could still get blankets, Mr. Hawley?
0: Well, frankly, gentlemen, I have to admit I did buy a couple.
1: Blue wool, weren't they?
0: Yes, matter of fact, I believe they were.
1: Do you think we could see them?
0: Oh, afraid not, Mrs. Hawley's got them all packed away in mothballs for the summer, and you know how women are.
1: Yeah.
3: I understand you're a top salesman over at Peerless for this area, Mr. Hawley.
0: Well, hard work and lots of luck will always do it, I think. Mainly luck.
3: Do you have any cards, or do you always give out pencils like this?
0: Here, is that one of my pencils?
3: Here.
0: Oh, yes, there it is.
3: Do you mind if I hang on to it?
0: No, not at all, sir. Pleasure.
3: Thanks.
0: May I ask where you got that pencil, sir?
3: We found it on the body of a safecracker who was shot.
0: What? You don't say.
3: Yes.
0: Well, those pencils sure keep bad company, don't they?
1: They certainly do. Well, I think we'll be getting along, Mr. Hawley.
0: I'm sorry. I couldn't be more happy.
3: Goodbye, Mr. Hawley, and thanks for the pencil.
0: Not at all, gentlemen. Goodbye.

0: But, Daniel, what in the world are you doing? Are you packing? Well, Daniel Hawley, where are you going?
1: Up to New York.
0: New York?
1: Yes.
0: But I thought those two men...
1: What two men?
0: Were the ones that just left. I saw them from my window, and I said to myself, Laura, that's just going to be more work for Daniel.
1: Well, that's pretty nice work, honey.
0: What do you mean?
1: They just came to talk to me about my winning that trip to Mexico. I've got to go to the New York office first to go to some kind of official ceremony.
0: Well, it seems awfully funny to have to go to Mexico by way of New York, but as long as you're going to get there...
1: Oh, I'm going to get there, honey. Don't you worry about that.

0: the FBI never makes an arrest until it is sure of its facts. But at the same time, a suspected criminal is never left unwatched, is never left free to disappear before absolute proof can be obtained. Daniel Harney knew he had left his fingerprints on his own pencil. He knew those prints would be matched with those he left on the steering wheel of the stolen truck. He knew the FBI would soon have absolute proof. And so he packed his bag, got in his car, and drove to the town railroad depot.
1: When's the next train?
2: Why, hello, Mr. Hawley.
1: When's the next train?
2: There's one due in right now.
1: Let me have a ticket.
2: Ticket?
1: Yes.
2: Don't you care where she's bound for?
1: Of course.
2: Well, maybe you won't want to take her.
1: Where is it bound for?
2: Let me see now. New Orleans.
1: That's fine.
2: Just where you're going, eh?
1: Yes. Let me have a ticket.
2: Well, now, ain't that a piece of luck?
1: Look, will you let me have a ticket or I won't make the train?
2: Yeah, I'm getting as fast as I can. Hey, you sure are up sick today, Mr. Hawley.
1: Don't worry, that's all. I'm just in a
2: hurry. Well, here's the ticket. That'll be...
1: Don't worry, keep the change.
2: Yeah, well, Mr. Hawley, don't you want your balance of the change?
3: Take your bag.
1: No, that's all right. I'll handle it.
4: Taylor.
1: Yes?
5: Going someplace, Mr. Kaler?
1: Well, I...
5: Or should I say Hawley?
3: You better get aboard, sir. We'll pull it out.
5: He's changed his mind.
1: Yes, I don't think I'll be going after all.

Like the rest of us, criminals make mistakes. Only theirs are more costly. One small mistake can mean years in prison. But the worst mistake a criminal can make is to violate a federal law. Because when that happens, he finds himself up against the very thing that all criminals try to avoid. The FBI. Criminals don't try to stay clear of the FBI. Don't try to avoid any encounter with it merely for melodramatic reasons. They have one simple, practical reason. They know that sooner or later they will be caught by the FBI. And once caught, they will be convicted.

You'll hear about the file on next week's case in just a moment. In this, the opening week of the 7th War Loan Drive, I should like to read an important message from Thomas I. Parkinson, president of the Equitable Life Assurance Society of the United States. And I quote, "In every war loan drive, America has never failed to go over the top. And one factor in this unbroken record of success is heavy bond buying by life insurance companies. In both the 5th and 6th war loan drives, the Equitable subscription was larger than that of any other life insurance company. Larger, in fact, than any other single subscription of any kind. In the present drive, the Equitable will again be one of the leading subscribers. In addition, funds of this society are heavily invested in the great industries that have broken records manufacturing weapons of war, and in the railroads that have done such a tremendous job of wartime transportation. And that is why we say that in wartime, Equitable dollars are fighting dollars. And at all times, they are security dollars. For you, your home, and your country." Next week, a crime against our war effort. Draft dodgers. The incidents used in tonight's broadcast are taken from the files of the Federal Bureau of Investigation. However, all names used are fictitious, and any similarity thereof to the names of persons living or dead is accidental. Tonight, the music was composed and directed by Van Cleve. The author was Lawrence MacArthur, and your narrator was Frank Lovejoy. This is Your FBI is a Jerry Devine production. And now this is Carl Frank speaking for the Equitable Life Assurance Society of the United States and inviting you to tune in again next week at this same time for This is Your FBI.

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1: £31.5, £32, £33, £35, £40, and £10 is £50, and £50 is a pound. 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
2: Coast of Indochina is the town of Yankut. At this point also, a river flows into the sea, and just across the bay from the town is an island. On this island is the luxurious hideout of the woman Sonjak, who is holding April Kane a prisoner. But other people are closing in on Sonjak, and there's trouble ahead, as you'll see in today's transcribed adventure. Terry and the Pirates is brought to you by the makers of Libby's Tomato Juice, one of Libby's 100 famous foods. Isn't it a grand and glorious feeling to bounce out of bed in the morning brimful of pep? One of the secrets of tip-top health like that is to eat the right things. And foods that are rich in vitamins are very important. For instance, every single day you should get plenty of vitamin C. And that's easy and mighty pleasant to do. For Libby's Tomato Juice, famous for its wonderful red ripe tomato flavor, is rich in vitamin C. Isn't that a break, boys and girls? 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Libby's Tomato Juice can't be beat as a breakfast drink. Or have your glass full between meals or at any time of day. Just so long as you get it. Now remember, tomorrow's the day to start. 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And now, Terry and the Pirates. Somewhere along the road to Yankut is the crafty Baron de Plexus and his companion, Slugger Dunn. They hope to locate Saint-Jacques at Yankut and recover the fortune in gold which this deep-voiced woman stole from them. Terry Lee and Pat Ryan also believe they can catch Saint-Jacques in the town of Yankut and thus rescue April. They are coming down the jungle river in a small native craft. But they, as well as de Plexus, do not know about Saint-Jacques' island house. But we do. So let's join April Kane for a moment. She has a plan buzzing around in her own little head, and as she gets dressed, she talks to the native servant who is helping her.
3: Can you talk, Lotta? I mean, English?
4: Yes, Missy.
3: What can you say, Lotta?
4: Yes, Missy.
3: Can't you say anything else but yes, Missy?
4: Yes, Missy.
3: What is it?
4: Yes, Missy.
3: Gracious, I might as well be talking to myself.
4: Yes, Missy.
3: Well, Sonjak needn't think she's going to hypnotize me again. I just won't be transified no more. I'll fool her the next time. I'll just pretend I've been hypnotized. And maybe I can escape from this island.
4: Yes, Missy.
3: Oh, you. You just talk, but you can't know what I'm saying. But you'll see. From now on, I'm pretending everything. Two people can play the same game or something. If she thinks she can stare at me and make me a walking dream, she's mistaken. I've made up my mind to fool Sonjak, and the sooner the better.
5: You look very charming in the frock, Mademoiselle April.
3: Thank you, Sonjak.
5: You wish for more to eat, yes?
3: No.
5: I am sure now that you have had the bath and are in clean clothes, you will enjoy the beauties of this place.
3: Well, seeing as how I can't escape, I suppose I might as well take things easy.
5: Yes, that is so, Shitty. As long as you do not try to get away, as long as you do not make trouble, you are most welcome here.
3: Of course, you know I'll never be really happy here.
5: Oh, we shall see. You will sing again.
3: Never. I couldn't sing a note, unless it was help, help.
5: You are afraid of Saint-Jacques?
3: Well, how would you feel if you were me? I think you're evil and mean, and I can't see why you want to keep me a prisoner.
5: Why, it is so simple, little one. I keep you as a hostage. As long as I have you, well, your friends tread carefully. In addition, you should make a very good pupil for me. I should delight to teach you how to fool the stupid men. I am a very clever woman, April. You, You can learn a great deal from me.
3: No, I've got my eyes open and I can't be crooked.
5: A pretty speech, but you will change. But now, Saint-Jacques must leave you. I have business to attend to. First, however, it is best that I hypnotize you again. That will curb your desire to wander away.
3: No, no, you don't have to do that, Saint-Jacques. I won't run away.
5: Oh, but it is so easy for the little one to forget her promise.
3: But it's daylight, sunshine, and people don't hypnotize people in the daylight. Or do they?
5: Why, it is not difficult as you look into my eyes. Then your brain goes to sleep. To sleep. Oh, you are very tired, little girl. But you can sleep and rest. You can sleep. Lada.
4: Yes, missus.
5: Lada, Pravok, Pinghai, Mahale, Mujna, Yang Kuk.
4: Sipu, Midawa.
5: Yes. I go out for a while. Allow no one to see this girl. Dada, Pravok, Drigna.
4: Sipu.
5: I have hypnotized Mademoiselle April. But I had best be sure about her. Before I leave this house, I must be sure she is under my control. She seems to be deep in the hypnotic trance. But we shall soon find out. I have here a long needle. It will cause no pain when I apply it. That is to say, if April is hypnotized, she will feel no pain. But if she is awake. Oh, that is too bad. Now then, I will take the needle.
3: No, no, I'm awake.
5: It is too bad, eh? But of course, Cherie, I did not intend to do anything with this instrument. It was just to teach you that Saint-Jacques is never fooled by anyone.
3: Oh, go away. I hate you. Go away.
5: Yes, what is it, Lada?
4: It won't. Sula, Medeke, Dinya.
5: Very well, give it to me. But where is the note? Allegra,
4: let's move.
5: A note from the hotel boy, Nyan Cook. To see April, I have information at all times about my enemies.
3: Well, what about Terry and Mr. Ryan? What's happened to them? Are they back in Laokai?
5: No, no, no. They are not in Laokai. I feel sure of that. But I will hear about them in plenty of time. Meanwhile, I have a note from the hotel boy in Yankuk. He tells me that a dark man with beard and one American have asked him if Saint-Jacques live in the town.
3: But that isn't Terry or Mr. Ryan.
5: No, the dark man with beard, he is the Baron de Plexus. The American would be Monsieur Slugger Dunn. Both stupid fools. Well, they will get an answer to their question. Oui, they will learn that no one in Yankuk ever heard of Saint-Jacques. Do not talk about such things.
2: Across the narrow bay from Saint-Jacques Island is the boom town of Yankuk, noisy and busy, due perhaps to the armed conflict in the Far East. At a table overlooking the bay, we join a dark man with a beard and his stocky, square-jawed, cigar-chewing companion.
6: That woman is clever, very clever. But I know she's in Yankuk.
7: Well, we ain't got no place asking questions, Baron. That hotel clerk closed up like a black eye when you asked about Saint-Jacques.
6: But somebody can tell us where to find her, Mr. Dunn.
7: Yeah, but maybe she goes by some other name. Like you.
6: Like me?
7: Sure, I'll take a bet your real name ain't Baron de Plexus.
6: Why, see here.
7: Oh, listen, Baron, don't hand me a line of talk. I don't care what your real moniker is. I'm just saying that...
6: And I suppose your real name is Slugger Dunn, huh?
7: Yeah, the Dunn part is. I got the name Slugger because I used to be a champion fighter, see?
6: You have more brute strength and brains. I'm well aware.
7: Okay, Baron. I know you don't love me, but just keep a civil tongue in your ugly head because I may take a notion and knock you out into the bay there.
6: I'm sorry, Mr. Dunn, but I'm nervous. I'm restless. We've been in Yankuk almost 2 days, and we've learned absolutely nothing.
7: Well, it was your idea that the dame had come to Yankuk.
6: She is in this place. Else why would she have sent the cane girl Frank here?
7: It might have been a trick to steer us wrong.
6: Are you sure you haven't found out anything?
7: You mean, am I holding anything back? Now, look, Baron, I may be a lot of things, but I ain't you. I ain't that low.
6: sorry, Mr. Dunn.
7: Baron, I've been in all the dance halls and out-of-the-way spots in this burg. I've asked questions of all kinds of people. They either say they don't know or they play dumb. I'm telling you, Baron, they never heard of San Jack.
6: Strange. Strange indeed. I've had the same experience. The town isn't so big. Should have learned all about San Jack in the time we've been here, unless...
7: Unless what?
6: Unless she has either bribed or terrified the people here.
7: Oh, Baron, how could one woman jinx a whole town? It can't be done.
6: No, you think not.
7: You said it. I think not.
6: Well, we get no place talking like this. For all the news we might have, we might as well be on that island out there in the bay.
7: Yeah, we sure are alone,
6: oh,
7: Baron.
6: That island. Well, no, I hadn't thought of that.
7: Huh? Thought of what?
6: Would it be possible that... Waiter! You boy, come here.
8: Yes, something?
6: Yeah. Here. This is for you.
8: Money. Please.
6: No, wait. Out there, that island. Who lives there, boy?
8: Is not know, Buster.
6: No, wait. Don't be in a hurry. Didn't I just give you some money?
8: Thank you.
6: I can see the top of a house on that island. Looks like quite a spot. Who live in house?
8: Is say six people is live island.
6: Six people live on island. How many?
8: One, ten, is not know, Buster.
6: Anybody ever go out there?
8: No, Yan Cook people, it's not.
6: But what about delivering food?
8: Small boat live on dockside. Money always there in gold. It's me here talk.
6: All right, that's all. On your way.
8: Thank you, Buster.
7: Yeah, you see, Baron, them Chinese is all the same. They won't talk.
6: Mr. Dunn, I have suddenly developed a great interest in that island out there.
7: But why, Baron? Didn't you just hear what the kid said? There's sick people out there. That could mean some kind of exclusive disease. Of course.
6: And it might also be a fantastic story designed to keep strangers away from the island.
7: Baron, are you trying to tell me that San Jack is on that island?
6: I'm not attempting to tell you anything, Mr. Dunn. But I think I shall expose myself to the dreaded illness of the island and find out more about that charming spot.
7: But the talk might be true, Baron.
6: It might. But the more I think about it, the more I believe that I have accidentally stumbled on Sandrick's hideout.
7: The island?
6: It's an ideal location, Mr. Dunn. An island, a house, a story that keeps people away. What more do we need?
7: We need a San Jack, an April cane, and a fortune in gold, brother.
6: Your health, Madame San Jack. We shall visit you very soon. Well, so that's the setup so far. The Baron and Slugger think they can find their enemy on the island. We know that San Jack is aware of their presence in Yankook. But what about Carrie and Pat Ryan? Will they mix in on this affair? I'll tell you about that in just a moment. For a drink you'll be keen about, ask your mother to get zippy, delicious Libby's tomato juice. Boy, will you go for it. It gives you vitamins, too, lots of them. But Libby's tomato juice is just one of the nutritious, well-tasting foods that Libby packs. 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I know you boys and girls are doing your very best to earn money or save dimes or quarters from your allowances to buy defense stamps for yourselves. In tomorrow's Transcribed Adventure, we'll join Terry and Pat as they enter Yankut and start their search for San Jack and April. When they found out that Duplexus and Slugger Dunn are in town, then look out for thrilling fireworks. So be with us tomorrow, sure.
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10: The stolen Euclidean submarine is still racing for Los Angeles.
2: Hour after hour, the powerful explosions of compressed gas have driven the speedy boat on toward its goal. It is now noon, and a blazing summer sun is beating down on the waters of the Pacific Ocean. The submarine is very near the surface of the water, and in the control section, Captain Bradford, Mrs. Gregory, Jerry, and Joan are discussing a shadow on the water directly above them.
10: I don't like the looks of that shadow.
11: The shadow is harmless.
10: Sure, but what's making the shadow?
12: Looks to me like a good-sized plane, and a plane flying not any too high.
11: That is precisely what casts the shadow.
13: One of the Euclidean planes?
11: Undoubtedly. That is one of the planes from the island, and the pilot is very carefully keeping his shadow directly over us at all times.
10: Oh, then maybe that shadow can hurt us.
12: Now, Jerry, you've been around that magic island so long, you're imagining things.
10: Well, what's that shadow doing there, then, if it's not for our benefit?
11: The shadow is probably kept over us for a definite reason. The pilot of the Euclidean plane knows that while we are conscious of his proximity, we are less likely to attempt communication with the shore.
13: But we'll have to communicate with the shore in a few hours now, won't we?
11: It is quite possible we will attempt to land without any communication to the shore.
13: But, Joan, we've told you that it's out of the question. You simply can't land a strange submarine, particularly one carrying as many unique weapons as this one, without getting yourself thoroughly put in jail.
10: And they'll do it, too. I think we ought to let them know we're coming.
12: Well, I don't. We'd never get anything accomplished if the waterfront found out what was going on.
11: We are now passing Point Loma.
13: Point Loma? Just off San Diego?
12: So soon, Joan?
11: We are making good speed, Captain Bradford. We will reach Los Angeles Harbor in slightly more than 2 hours.
10: Gee whiz. Point Loma. I wish the Coast Guard over there in San Diego knew what was going on. Boy, what they wouldn't do to that plane over us.
13: The thought makes it seem almost worthwhile to try letting them know we're out here.
12: Too risky, Pat. So it would seem mighty good to know those Coast Guard boys were rolling that big plane of theirs down the ramp.
11: I think it would be foolish. We must proceed to Los Angeles at once.
10: Couldn't we go up on the surface just long enough to open the observation hatch and take a look at the shoreline?
13: Homesick, Jerry?
10: Well, maybe I am. A little.
11: What is homesick?
12: Don't you feel homesick for the Magic Island, Joe?
11: I do not know what homesick is, so I cannot tell whether I feel it or not. But I do not feel at all ill, so I presume I do not feel homesick.
10: Gee, that's funny. She don't even know what homesick is.
13: I'm not sure that it's very funny, Jerry. Think of not having any place you cared enough for to be homesick.
10: Gosh, that wouldn't be so good.
11: What is homesick?
13: Homesickness, my dear, is the lost, lonesome feeling a person gets when he's been too long away from his home and his loved ones.
11: Then why should I be homesick? I like very much to be here with all of you. And you have told me that my home is with you, Mother. How can I be homesick when I am going toward my home?
12: Well, that's a good way to figure it, Joan. But I'm afraid most of us would have a little more trouble than that, trying to talk ourselves out of a spell of homesickness.
10: Well, it won't be long now. We'll soon be outside harbor at Los Angeles.
13: And that will mean we'll soon be in great danger.
12: I agree with you, Pat. I think it's time we made our plans.
11: We are in danger now. Constant danger, and planning is useless until we are familiar with conditions at Los Angeles.
10: Hey.
13: What is it, Jerry?
10: I just thought of something.
12: Something important to this landing of ours?
10: I think it is.
11: Then let us hear it.
10: That Euclidean plane flying around up there.
12: He's not going to do anything to us.
10: Maybe not, but there's something mighty mysterious about that plane.
13: Well, in what way, Jerry?
10: Well, how does he get by with flying along at that altitude? He can't be more than 1,000 feet above the water. You know, plenty of people can see him from land, and they can tell that it isn't no ordinary plane. Not only that, but we've passed under 2 big squadrons of Navy planes, and they couldn't help but see him.
13: Why, you're right, Jerry. And surely anyone flying near that plane and seeing how it was made would be curious about it.
11: I think the plane has not been seen.
12: Why, it must have been seen, Joan. Jerry's given you good reasons why it couldn't miss being seen.
11: The plane is probably invisible.
10: Invisible?
13: Now, Joan, your voice was as loud as any other in telling us that there isn't any magic on Euclidea. And an invisible plane sounds like magic to me.
10: Me too.
11: You found the Magic Island invisible, didn't you?
10: Huh?
12: Well, yes. Yes, we did. That is, it was invisible to our eyes, simply because it was surrounded with that bank of artificial fog.
11: Exactly. And if we were on the surface, we could look up and see a large gray cloud flying steadily along over us.
13: That Euclidean plane is hidden in a cloud? An artificial cloud generated by the plane and thrown out around it?
11: Precisely.
10: Every time I learn one more of the things those Euclideans can do, I wonder a little more just how we're going to come out when we really mix with them.
12: Well, it won't be easy, Jerry.
10: I'll say it won't.
13: But even though the plane is invisible for all practical purposes, it does cast a shadow. Surely someone must have seen the shadow on the water.
11: If it was seen from another plane, The pilot might think it was the shadow from his own. And a boat would not notice it unless the shadow passed directly over the boat. We know the shadow has not done that, for we have not passed directly under a boat.
13: Then, barring some unusual and unlikely accident, that plane will have no trouble following us right into the harbor.
12: It looks that way, Pat.
10: Boy, there'd sure be something doing inside that plane if another pilot took a notion to fly through there.
11: That would be unfortunate.
13: At least that, my dear.
12: I think we'd better stop speculating as to what might happen to somebody else if they flew into a cloud and start figuring what's liable to happen to us when we get into port.
10: Well, we can't figure anything until we get there, can we?
11: That is correct, Jerry. Planning would be useless without knowledge of local conditions at our destination.
13: But how are we going to land, Joan?
11: I have told you, Mother. We will use individual airlocks and leave the submarine anchored at the 10-fathom level.
10: We're going to unload from this barge 60 feet below the water level and walk into the harbor?
11: That is the general idea.
10: It don't sound any too good to me.
13: Joan must know what she's talking about, Jerry, or she wouldn't suggest such a thing.
10: Well, I haven't heard enough of the story to make it sound right.
11: You have given me little opportunity of telling you anything.
10: Well, what about all the hours we just sat here and hung on while we plowed up most of the Pacific Ocean?
12: Well, Joan has been mighty busy all the time, Jerry. Don't forget that she's the only one who really understands this submarine. And we've been depending on her for all our navigation.
10: Oh, I know that. But she means I talk too much.
11: Do you not?
10: Well, maybe I do.
13: Don't feel badly about it, Jerry. We all talk too much at times. And I agree with you that now is the time to make what decisions we can about our landing at home.
12: Joan is absolutely right when she says that we must leave the sub submerged, safely beyond the harbor, and safely below any possible accidental discovery from the surface.
11: Correct, Captain.
12: And as I understand it, you know exactly how to get us safely from that submarine to the surface of the water and then into the harbor?
11: I will see that we float safely on the surface of the water. You will be responsible for our landing in the harbor.
10: I knew there was a catch in this somewhere.
13: Now, Jerry.
10: Oh, sorry.
13: Joan, dear, do you realize that we will probably be anchored out too far to swim in comfortably? And that there's no way to arrange for anyone to meet us unless we send them a radio message.
11: We may have to use the radio as a last resort.
12: And that will let the Euclideans know exactly where we've anchored this sub.
10: Well, what do we care if they get the boat? Just so we get out of it first.
12: I'd like to be able to dry dock this boat, let our Navy men take it apart. They might learn a lot of things that the governments of the world should know.
11: I think we will be able to lay our plans when the time comes. For the moment, I have a far greater problem facing me.
13: What's that?
11: This submarine is no longer swaying around. The stern is perfectly stable.
10: I noticed that.
12: So did I, but I thought it was purely accidental. I like it. Is there more to it, Joan?
11: I believe there is. We are being held on our course.
13: Held on our course? From some outside source of power?
11: It would appear so.
10: But what kind of power could do that?
11: I fear I know the answer.
13: You fear you know the answer?
11: Yes, Mother. But I will withhold it until I am certain.
12: Well, now, look here, Joan. We're not children, any of us. If you know something we will have to find out eventually, why not tell us now? Perhaps we can help you work it out.
10: Sure. Everything that's happened to us so far has come out all right.
13: I think the men are right, dear. What is it?
11: We are rapidly losing our forward speed.
10: We're slowing up?
11: Observe the speed as indicated on the instrument.
12: Well, it seems that we're only making 35 knots now, and the needle is gradually dropping off.
11: Precisely.
13: Are we running out of fuel, Joan?
11: Definitely, no.
10: Then what's holding us back?
11: You have hit it very accurately, Jerry. We are being held back.
12: But that doesn't make sense, Joan. What could hold this submarine back?
11: Magnetism.
13: Magnetism. That sounds like another trick of the Euclidean.
11: Without doubt, it is the work of G-47 and his scientists.
10: But how could they reach us?
12: Joan, look. That speed indicator has fallen off to 30 knots.
11: It will not fall below that speed, I think.
13: You seem quite certain what is taking place, Joan.
11: I am almost sure. One moment more and I will know.
13: One moment. Is something going to happen to us?
11: Nothing more than is happening now. Captain Bradford, you are a navigator. Will you look at my compass?
12: Why, sure, Joan, but Oh.
10: Huh? What'd you see, Tex?
12: This compass is pointing due south, and we're running due north. Every instrument on this board is paralyzed. And every needle that is near enough the horizontal to swing free is pointing south.
13: Then the Euclideans are using magnetism on us. They're sending out magnetic beams from that island to hold us back.
10: I don't believe it. Even on the Magic Island, they haven't got strong enough magnetic powers for that. Oh, maybe they could pull the compass around, but they sure couldn't hold the submarine back.
11: Correct, Jerry. It is not being done from the island, but it is the work of the Euclideans.
13: From that Euclidean plane flying over us?
12: No, Pat. Wait a minute. I think I've got it. There's the Euclidean
10: submarine right behind us.
14: Oh, no, Peg.
11: Yes, Mother.
13: Oh, but how?
10: You must be wrong, Joan. You said this was the fastest sub on the island.
11: It is, but do not forget that we lay at the bottom of the ocean, practically motionless, for hours.
12: You're right. And every time we had to dive to get away from those bombs, every time we had to subvert to keep out of trouble, there was a sub gaining on us all the time.
10: Gee, one of those Euclideans plowing along our course, just waiting for a chance to catch

0: Trouble?
1: There was a sub gaining on us all the time.
0: Gee, one of those Euclideans plowing along our course, just waiting for a chance to catch up with us.
2: But how could they have been so sure of our course?
3: That is one occasion where the very perfection of Euclidean machinery has betrayed us. Any Euclidean submarine commander would know that we would be navigating with the automatic devices, and that our course would be the regular Euclidean course to Los Angeles. He could not fail to follow us.
2: And now, there's one of those submarines practically on top of us.
0: He must be pretty close, isn't he, Joan?
3: Within a mile, or his magnets would not hold us back.
1: Well, what are our chances?
3: To outrun that submarine, we have no chance. But he will never shorten the distance between us.
0: Well, that's all right here. But when we get to Los Angeles, what then?
2: Yes, Joan, what then? We can't possibly get out of this submarine and escape during the few minutes it will take him to catch up with us after we stop.
1: Well, I don't see what we can do about it. It's up to you, Joan.
3: I see no more chance of escaping that submarine than you do. That is, if we attempt to stop at Los Angeles.
2: Attempt to stop? Joan, we must stop there.
3: Then that other Euclidean submarine will stop with us. And what will happen then, I am afraid to say.
4: I'm crunching my polo, dear Liza, dear Liza. I'm crunching my polo, dear Liza, crunching.
5: The nicest thing about the mint with the hole is that it's smooth and never crumbles. You can eat polo without other people hearing. Try sucking them, dear Henry.
4: I can't. I've already crunched them all.
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0: Once again, the Damon Runyon Theater brings you another story by the master storyteller, Damon Runyon. And this one, Lonely Heart. And to tell it to you, here is Broadway.
1: Thanks. I believe that I once tell you a story concerning Nicely Nicely Jones, who likes to do nothing better than to eat. Well, this story happens before the other one I tell you, and it is what the newspapers and magazines like to call a spine chiller. And they are right, because it puts an inch of frost on Nicely Nicely's back. And how that happens, I will tell you in a minute.

0: It seems that one spring day, I am sitting in Mindy's enjoying a bite of lunch, consisting of chicken and dumplings, hot biscuits, butter, pie, and coffee, when in walks Nicely Jones. He speaks to me.
1: Hello, Broadway.
0: Nicely. Well, how you doing?
1: Oh, nicely.
0: Well, why are you so pale?
1: I just got out of the hospital.
0: You? How come I do not hear of it?
1: I am in a hospital in Brooklyn.
0: Oh, that accounts for the lack of news. But what is wrong with you?
1: Pneumonia. The doctors there quote me odds of 100 to 1 against me finishing. But here I am.
0: Yeah. You look different, Nicely.
1: How?
0: Well, I do not know. Just different. Like you have got something on your mind.
1: I have. Broadway, what have we got? Take me, for example. One racetrack after another. Hit and miss. Heavy feed one day, a bare bone the next. Why?
0: I never hear you speak like this before. What brings it on?
1: The hospital. You know, there I am, laying in the bed, lonesome. Nobody comes to see me because I have got no family. I have a lot of time for thinking. And you know what I think?
0: You want me to guess? The next day's entries at Belmont.
1: No. I am thinking about a home. A wife.
0: Huh? Nicely, I do not think you are over the pneumonia. Maybe you better go back and lie down some more.
1: No, my mind is made up. I am going to find myself a wife and a home.
0: Where?
1: I will scout around and take a look at the entries. Maybe I will dig up a filly that answers the purpose.
0: I do not see Nicely for a couple of days. Then I am standing at the corner of 50th and Broadway when I see a familiar figure, about 5'5 and weighing about 200. It is nobody else but Nicely. I catch up with him, and what happens is this.
2: Oh, Broadway, I am glad I run into you.
0: Hey, Nicely, you are all dressed up.
2: Broadway, I think I am going to meet my future wife.
0: You do not say. Then you find an entry.
2: Uh-huh. All the dolls I know will not think seriously of getting married to me. I am all right for maybe 10 minutes, even stretch it to a half hour when I'm in the dough, but marriage, no.
0: But you say you find somebody. Where? And who?
2: Well, one day I am rummaging through some old newspapers looking for all racing forms when I come across this.
0: That is not a racing form.
2: No, it is just a paper. But look, read this ad.
0: Widow of middle age, no children, cheerful companion, neat, excellent cook, owner of nice farm in Central New Jersey, wishes to meet a home-loving gentleman of not more than 50 who need not have money, but who will appreciate warm, tender companionship. Object matrimony. Address Lonely Heart, this paper. Nicely, you are going to follow this up?
2: Certainly. In fact, it is already followed up.
0: But this is like walking down a subway track. You never know what you run into.
2: Nevertheless, I am now on my way to meet her. I answer the ad, make arrangements, and here I am.
0: Here you are now. But where will you be later?
2: Sitting on a nice farm in central New Jersey, appreciating warm, tender companionship and a pleasant home. And good cooking.
0: Ooh.
2: Tell you what, why not come along with me?
0: To central New Jersey?
2: Certainly not. The lady cannot marry both of us. It would be dishonest. Now, come on and meet her.
0: Well, Nicely has it no other way but that I tag along to meet the Judy he never sees before, but with whom he is going to enter matrimony. I do not mind, because naturally I am more than somewhat curious to see what she looks like. Nicely takes me to a little restaurant. We go inside, and he says,
1: we arranged to meet at a booth and back. She says she will be wearing a blue hat.
0: Then there she is.
1: She looks like she is shading maybe 40.
0: And she looks a little like a first baseman the Giants once had.
1: But she is not bad looking.
0: No, she is not, but...
1: But what?
0: I do not like her eyes.
1: Huh? What's the matter with them?
0: Well, from here they look kind of pale. In fact, those are the kind of eyes a bookie I know has. They never change expression.
1: Please do not criticize a good cook that way.
0: Look, Nicely, before it is too late, why not turn around and forget this? You get all the good food you want in Mindy's?
2: When I can pay for it, yeah. But that is not always.
0: Nicely, I tell you, I do not like her eyes.
2: You are prejudiced.
0: Well, that could be.
2: I tell you, this is my chance to settle down and make something of myself. Come on, Broadway, let's meet her.
3: I beg your pardon?
4: Yes?
3: I am Nicely Jones. I take it that you
4: are... That's right. I'm the Widow Crumb.
0: Crumb?
4: That happened to be my last husband's name.
0: Oh, I see. Well...
4: Sit down.
2: Sure.
0: Maybe I'd better leave.
2: No, stay, Broadway.
4: Of course, please stay.
0: Thanks.
4: I pictured you different than you are.
0: Who, me?
2: Now, me.
4: That's right. You're heavier.
2: I am carrying a little extra weight.
4: You're nice looking.
2: Thanks.
4: What do you do for a living?
2: At present, I am unoccupied.
4: Have you got any money?
2: Money? I have to have money?
4: No, I've got enough. And my farm pays pretty good.
2: Oh, that is very good.
4: But I've got to make sure that you're the kind of man who won't get tired of farm life and run out and leave me alone. That happened to me once, and I wouldn't like for it to happen again.
2: Oh, I am very steady. Am I not, Broadway?
0: Well,
4: Skip it. Farm life isn't city life.
2: I guess not.
4: It's simple, plain, but we eat well.
2: You say you are a good cook.
4: I won 5 prizes at the county fairs for my fried chicken.
2: Will you marry me?
4: Are you sure you want to?
2: Yeah, sure.
4: Now, tell me one thing more.
2: Sure, what?
4: Do you believe in the return of a person after death?
2: Huh?
0: Nicely, I will leave you here.
2: No, wait. Mrs. Crumb...
4: Mary.
2: Oh, yeah, sure. Mary, what do you mean by that question you ask?
4: Nothing. It's just that I'm very lonely. Do you know there are men who'd be willing to marry me to get my farm?
2: No.
4: Yes.
2: Why are you looking at me like that?
4: I'm making up my mind. This is a serious step. I'd hate to think I was making a mistake. I couldn't bear it again.
2: Well, maybe we better forget
4: that
2: we ever...
4: On the other hand, I want someone to cook for. Someone who'd appreciate what I can do for him. Make him happy, feed him well. If I could find such a man, I'd stand over the stove 24 hours a day...
2: You what?
4: Yes.
2: Mary, I think you have got yourself such a man.
0: And that is that. Nicely is a sucker where food is concerned, and all he can see is the Widow Crumb's fried chicken. I look at her eyes, and they are still pale, never change expression. I do not like her. But the whole thing is Nicely's business. Then I hear he marries her, and they go to that farm in central New Jersey. And what happens there, I hear later. And it is like this.
4: Harley? Harley? Harley, where are you?
5: Coming, Mrs. Crumb. Coming.
4: Nicely, Harley is my hired man.
2: Oh. Well, so this is a farm.
4: Do you like it?
2: Well, it is certainly out in the open.
5: You call me Mrs. Crumb?
4: Yes. And call me Mrs. Jones.
5: Oh, this him?
4: This is my husband, Nicely. This is Harley.
5: Fat, ain't he?
2: Say, one more crack like that and I'll put a button on top of your head with a bat.
5: Maybe you will, maybe you won't.
4: Take our suitcases in, Harley, then get back to work.
5: Sure. He ever work a farm, Mrs. Crumb? I mean, Jones?
4: No.
2: Who says anything about work?
4: I've got to see about something. Harley will take care of you Nicely.
5: So, you two got married, huh?
2: Yeah. Why?
5: Kind of different than the others.
2: What do you say?
5: Nothing. Give me a hand with these here suitcases.
2: Yeah, sure.
5: Widow's a fine woman. A fine woman.
2: She tells me she is a good cook. I say something funny?
5: Nope, not at all.
2: Then why the laugh?
5: Well, it's just that sometimes what she cooks is mighty peculiar. Mighty peculiar. This way, Mr. Jones.
0: Well, that seems like a funny thing for Harley to say. But Nicely thinks no more about it, because that evening they sit down to eat, Harley, Nicely, and his new wife. Now, from what I hear later, the food is everything Nicely wishes. In fact, he never eats food like it before. But there is one thing that worries him a little. And when Mary is out of the room, he speaks of it to Harley.
2: Harley.
5: Yeah? Hmm? You say something?
2: Yeah. I wish to ask you a question.
5: Yeah, go ahead.
2: I noticed that there are only three of us that eat here tonight.
5: Yep.
2: I also noticed that there is another place set at the table next to her.
5: That's right.
2: I also observed that Mary fills up that plate like it is something special.
5: Yep. Give me the biscuits, will you?
2: Yeah. I wish to know, what is the idea of that extra plate that nobody uses, but which is filled up with such ever-loving care?
5: Better ask her, if you dare.
2: Dare?
5: Yep.
2: Well, I guess it is none of my business. Maybe it is just a habit that she does it, huh?
5: It might be. Yep, that's it, a habit.
2: It is a very peculiar one.
5: Some people might think so. Others might not.
2: Well, I am just thinking that maybe...
4: Finished eating already, Nicely?
2: Well, as a matter of fact, I am just thinking about another helping of fried chicken.
4: There's plenty of it. Harley, You all finished with the chores?
5: Just about.
4: Better get them finished, then, before it gets dark.
5: Huh? Oh, sure. Sure.
4: Like my cooking, Nicely?
2: Mary, in my book, it is 1-2 over anything I ever taste before.
4: I'm glad.
2: I will have some more fried chicken.
4: I'll get some.
2: No, I will just take what is on this plate.
4: Don't
2: here.
4: Touch that.
2: Huh? But I
4: said don't touch it. Leave it alone.
2: Okay.
4: I'll take it away.
2: Sure.
4: Don't look like he wants it.
2: Huh? Who?
4: Nothing. Never mind.
2: Mary, it is none of my business.
4: That's right. It ain't none of your business.
2: Uh-huh.
4: I'll get you some more chicken.
2: No, never mind.
4: You said you wanted some?
2: That is a couple of minutes ago. Funny thing, seems that my appetite is not as good now as it is then.
0: So that is the story of Nicely Nicely's first day with his new bride at her farm. It makes Nicely a little nervous, but not half as nervous as what comes later, and which I will tell you about in a minute.

0: Well, 2 weeks go by, and Nicely Nicely forgets about that first evening. But he does not forget that at each meal there is that extra plate which nobody uses. And it is almost always filled with food which Mary throws away later. However, this does not bother Nicely too much, because he never eats food as good as he gets there. Then it is one night after a real good meal, it is dark, and Nicely and Mary sit on the front porch. Nicely rocks back and forth in a rocking chair.
1: Nicely.
2: You say something, Mary?
1: Yes. Will you do something for me?
2: Sure. Anything.
1: It's a kind of favor.
2: What?
1: I want you to go to the city with me tomorrow.
2: New York?
1: No, not New York.
2: Is there another city someplace?
1: I want you to be examined for an insurance policy.
2: Examined?
1: Yes.
2: I am healthy.
1: But you may not always be.
2: I am expecting no trouble.
1: No, sure not. But you can never tell. We're here today, gone tomorrow.
2: You are expecting me to go someplace?
1: Sooner or later, we all have to.
2: Oh, Mary, I wish you would not talk like that.
1: I'm not getting any younger, Nicely. There'll come a day when I won't be able to work the farm.
2: We will hire somebody to help Harley then.
1: But I need protection.
2: Against what?
1: Against the day when I don't have you.
2: I never notice how dark it is out here.
1: It's nice, though. Quiet. Still, sometimes I think I can almost see
2: him. Him? Who?
1: Nobody. Oh, but Nicely, you didn't say you'd go with me tomorrow.
2: So soon?
1: Never put off until tomorrow what you can do today.
2: Well, I... You... Look, Mary...
1: You don't love me.
2: Oh, but I do.
1: No.
2: I do.
1: Then go with me.
2: Lie. All right, I will go with you. What is that?
1: Harley, what are you doing?
3: Never put off until tomorrow what you can do today.
1: That'll be enough, Harley.
3: Sure. That'll be enough. Just enough.
2: I think I will go inside. All of a sudden, it is very cold out here.
0: Well, Nicely is insured like Mary was. 3 months go by, and Nicely is thinking what a wonderful life he leads. He does nothing but eat and sleep, and the meals keep getting better all the time, until Nicely is as fat as a goose and can hardly wobble. However, there is still one thing that worries him, and that is the extra plate at all meals. The best of everything goes on that plate, and after the meal, Mary always throws away what is on the plate. Then one day, Nicely takes himself down to where Harley is fixing the fence. And the scene is as follows.
4: Hello, Harley.
3: Huh? Oh, hello.
4: I wish to speak to you for a couple of minutes.
3: Something wrong, Mr. Jones?
4: Oh, no. I merely wish to satisfy my curiosity about something.
3: Sure. Sit down.
4: Yeah, on what?
3: On the ground.
4: It is slightly damp, and I do not wish to endanger my health. That is funny, Harley.
3: Don't mind a little dampness, Mr. Jones. You'll get used to it.
4: Huh? What are you talking about?
3: Nothing. But what'd you come down here to talk about?
4: I noticed that at every meal there is a fourth place. I wish to know who that is for and why it gets the best of everything.
3: You ain't guessed, huh?
4: Look, Harley, before I tap your noggin for you, answer my question.
3: All right. Only don't tell her I said anything.
4: Why not?
3: She's kind of funny.
4: Never mind that. Who is the fourth plate for?
3: Jake.
4: Jake who?
3: Jake Crumb.
4: Crumb?
3: Yep.
4: I hear you say Jake Crumb?
3: That's right.
4: Is that not the widow's name before it becomes Jones by reason of my marriage with her?
3: Sure. Jake was her last husband. Died 3 years ago.
4: Died? You mean that fourth place is for him?
3: Yep. Mary loved him pretty much. She was always sorry for what she did to him. She tries to make it up to him.
4: What
2: does she do to him?
3: I ain't real sure, but I think it was poison.
2: But damp or not damp, I have got to sit down.
3: Of course. Husband number one met with a real funny accident. A big 200-pound keystone fell on his head. Funny, too, because that keystone stayed up for 100 years before he just happened to walk under it.
2: Husband number one?
3: Then Ed Summers, he was number two, died from having a charcoal stove in his room. Coroner said it was awful dangerous. Put some kind of gas in the room.
2: Sooner or later, you have got to stop talking like this.
3: Numbers three and four, I kind of forget, but it was awful sudden.
2: What number am I?
3: Let me see now. I guess number six. Yep, you're number six. Wonder what she'll think of for you.
2: You know all this, but you do not go to the cops?
3: Me? Ain't none of my business. Besides, I like it here.
2: I do not. Not anymore. I'm going to leave.
1: Leave me nicely? Why?
2: Mary.
3: Howdy, Mrs. Jones.
1: You better come to the house now nicely. Supper's ready. And tonight there's a real special treat for you.
0: It is out in the middle of no place and Nicely is caught. All the way back to the house, Nicely looks for a way out. But Mary watches him like a hawk. He knows he cannot run because he is too fat by now to outrun anybody. But he is thinking fast. Then he sits down to eat, but with practically no appetite. And he notices that Mary whispers something to Harley, who nods and disappears. And Harley does not sit down to eat. Then Mary fills that fourth plate.
2: That is a pretty good meal you are putting there.
1: Yes, it is. But why don't you eat nicely?
2: Me? Oh, well, I'm going to. I will wait for you to sit down.
1: I've got something to do in the kitchen. You go right ahead. Enjoy yourself.
2: Oh, enjoy myself. All this wonderful food, and I am afraid to eat it.
1: You say something to me nicely?
2: Huh? What?
1: I said, did you talk to me?
2: To you? No. No, I do not talk to you, Mary.
1: You're not talking to Harley.
2: Oh, no. I am talking to Jake.
1: What did you say?
2: I say I am talking to Jake.
1: Jake? Jake who?
2: Why, nobody else but good old Jake Crumb, who finally joins us after all these weeks.
1: Where?
2: Why, no place else but at the plate you sit for.
1: You're lying. You don't see anybody, you don't.
2: Now, why do you say that, Mary? You know as well as I do that a good old Jake is here. Else, why is there a plate for him?
1: Jake!
2: Mary, he is saying something to me.
1: What?
2: If you will be quiet, I will hear him. He speaks very soft. Oh? You do not want to eat, Jake? But the food is very good indeed. Is that so? Oh, but I do not believe that, Jake. It is impossible.
1: Nicely, what did he say? Tell me, what did he say?
2: He tells me some peculiar story about the food being poisoned, and he does not want to eat it.
1: Poison? Oh, Jake!
2: Ah, it is all right now. He is going to eat. He says he will eat like he does 3 years ago.
1: Yes, but this food tonight, it's all right. Tell him it's all right.
2: Why should it not be? Jake. What is the matter, old man? Why do you look like that?
1: What is it? What's the matter?
2: It is very peculiar. Good old Jake Crumb takes one bite of his food and falls off the chair. He is now lying on the floor at your feet.
1: Jake. Oh, my poor darling, Jake. I'm sorry. I'm sorry I loved you, Jake. I don't know why I did it. I don't.
2: Mary, he is looking up at you and shaking his head.
1: Oh, no.
2: My, I am a good actor. Hello, operator. This is Nicely Jones, and I am speaking from the... Like I say, this is Nicely Jones, and I am speaking from the Widow Crumb's farm.
4: I wish to speak to the cops, the police, the army, the navy, the coast guard, and a goodly portion of the air force. I need out of here real bad.
0: Now, that is not quite the end of the story. And what the payoff is, I will tell you in a minute.

0: Well, one day I am sitting in Mindy's enjoying some lunch when who comes in and sits down with me but Nicely Nicely Jones. He fills me in on the story I tell you so far. Then he says,
1: "It takes 10 years off my life, Broadway. Also, it takes 50 pounds off someplace else."
0: This I am able to understand. But what becomes of the widow?
1: It seems she runs out that night and runs right into an old open well. It seems that the cover is off, like she tells Harley it should be.
0: You mean you are supposed to walk into that well?
1: That is the general idea.
0: Oh, Nicely, you are a very lucky man.
1: I guess so. They take poor Harley away. It seems he has some loose boards in the attic and is not responsible.
0: Nicely, you have a terrible experience.
1: Terrible. But I come by $1,200, which I get for the farm because I am the widow's aunt.
0: 1,200 fish, well.
1: And today I bet it all on a horse.
0: Why?
1: Well, it is a hunch I play, like the hunch I play when I pretend I am talking to Jake Crumb's ghost.
0: I do not understand.
1: The horse's name is Apparition. Get it?
0: Oh, sure. Jake's ghost and Apparition. It is a good hunch. What happens?
1: Broadway, you cannot expect the same hunch to win 2 times in a row. Apparition loses. It seems like a person just cannot count on anything anymore.
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The Damon Runyon Theater with John Brown as Broadway is directed by Richard Sandville, and the stories adapted for radio by Russell Hughes. Vern Carstensen is in charge of production. This is a Mayfair production.

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1: But you take me old tube.
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0: Have Gun, Will Travel. Starring Mr. John Daner as Paladin. San Francisco, 1875. The Carlton Hotel, headquarters of a man called Paladin.
1: May I warm your coffee, my dear?
2: Yes, thank you. I just love having dinner in your suite, Mr. Paladin.
1: I'm glad you do, Linda.
2: Such a cozy arrangement by the fire. I just adore a fireplace. Do all the rooms in the Carlton have a fireplace?
1: Well,
3: Mr. Paladin! Oh, Mr. Paladin!
2: Who's that?
3: Mr. Paladin!
1: Hey, boy, I thought he had the night off. Excuse me.
2: Excited, isn't he?
1: All right, hey, boy. I'm coming.
3: Oh, Mr. Paladin, so happy you're here. Afraid you'll be out for evening.
1: What's the trouble, hey, boy?
3: Pleased to talk to you alone?
1: Oh, sure. I'll be out in the hall, Linda. So, what's all the excitement?
3: Oh, Miss Wong, Missy.
1: You what?
3: I cannot find Missy Wong.
1: Miss Wong is missing?
3: Yes. Would you please to help Mr. Paladin?
1: Now, just a minute, hey boy. Start from the beginning.
3: Well, Miss Wong, hey boy, have big plans for evening. Plans to meet her at 7 o'clock at home of Honorable Aunt. She's not there. Honorable Aunt says she does not come home from work. We wait. And 9 o'clock come, Missy Wong, not there still.
1: Well, she was here this afternoon. I saw her down the lobby.
3: He saw her. Hey boy, see her too when she leave Carlton at 5 o'clock.
1: Well, did she say she was going home?
3: No, supper. She delivers package for lady. Then she go home.
1: Oh. Did she say where she was going to deliver the package?
3: No, she not say. But Miss Wong very happy to deliver package. She get big tip, $2. She not tell her boy destination of package.
1: Who gave her the package, hey boy? Was it someone registered here at the hotel?
3: Well, no one I ever see before. A strange woman.
1: What do you mean, strange woman?
3: All dressed in black. Long black dress. Black overhead like a bonnet.
1: Hey, boy, did she have a red kerchief around her neck?
3: Oh, yes, sir. That's the one. You see her, too?
1: No, I didn't see her, but there's only one strange woman in San Francisco who fits that description. Mammy Kane.
3: Mammy Kane?
1: Hey, boy. Pretty young Chinese girls who deliver packages for Mammy Kane can get into a lot of trouble.
3: Oh, Miss Wong in a lot of trouble?
1: If it was Mammy Kane, I'm afraid so.
3: Oh, ho. Miss Paladin can help?
1: I'll try.
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1: Mammy Kane, mystery woman, who in the few short years since the Civil War had gained enormous power through the boarding houses on the waterfront. She knew the private indiscretions of the boarding house masters, and her fortune was made by supplying them with servant girls, usually Chinese. The mystery woman had bought an old mansion on Bush Street. The gaunt eucalyptus trees moaned against the sea breeze from the bay as I walked up the steps to the massive front door. A few moments later, I was facing Mammy Kane, dressed in the same black dress she always wore. And even in her own parlor, the matching bonnet was tied around her chin.
4: Do you have a glass of sherry, Paladin?
1: No, thanks. I don't have time.
4: It's So the great Mr. Paladin has come to visit Mammy Kane, and he doesn't have time for a glass of sherry. What brings the mountain to Mohammed?
1: A Chinese girl, a Miss Wong, who works at the Carlton.
4: What makes you think I know something about a Chinese girl who works at your hotel?
1: The $25 you got for delivering her to one of your clients? Was the package addressed to East Street or Finn Alley, or has your business spread to the Barbary Coast?
4: I don't know what you're talking about.
1: Look, I'm Paladin, remember? Now, don't you pretend with me.
4: You sure you won't join me in a glass of sherry?
1: I'd say you average 4 girls a day. That's $600 or $700 a week. It's pretty fair wages for a beggar who came to San Francisco 9 years ago with nothing more than a dress on her back.
4: I didn't think it was your nature to insult ladies.
1: Would $100 gold piece insult you?
4: What for?
1: To tell me where you sent Miss Wong.
4: She must be very important to you to be worth that much. Did I get a prize this afternoon?
1: $100, Mammy.
4: I don't want your money, your insults, or the trouble you could cause me. Get out of my house, Paladin.
1: What does it take, Mammy? Force?
4: Don't threaten me.
1: No, don't threaten the matriarch. Queen of the waterfront scum, peddler of flesh.
4: Shut up!
1: Oh. It will take force.
4: Keep away from me.
1: Should I kill you?
4: No. Paladin, no!
1: Tell me, where's Miss Wong?
4: Please! I'd be ruined if I tell you.
1: Would you rather be ruined or dead?
4: All right! Please don't tell him I told you.
1: Where is she?
4: Kelly House in Finn Alley.
1: What will they do with her?
4: Either keep her there as a servant or sell her as a slave. Sometimes they ship them down the coast.
1: Where would she be now, Mammy?
4: Probably still locked in a room upstairs in the sailor's quarters.
1: All right. Now, if she isn't there, I'm coming back and put a leash on you, Mammy Kane. And if you have to sniff through every waterhole from here to Cape Horn, you'll lead me to Miss Wong.

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1: 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A Winston secret. 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

0: waterfront was the realm of the devil, savored with pitch and tar. Finn Alley was lined with two-story boarding houses. On the top floor, sleeping quarters. On the bottom floor, the dining rooms and the saloons. The saloon keeper was the boarding house master. He offered the arriving sailors rooms, meals, and lager beer, and when they owed him enough money, he sold them to anxious ship captains for a profitable sum. He was a crimp who spent his spare time shanghaiing and dealing in the business of servant girls. The dim streetlights along Finn Alley cast long shadows on the cobblestones, drenched by the eerie fog. Depraved men from all over the world littered the street. I walked past the German House, Three Fingered Jack's, the Bucket of Blood, Chicken Jim's Palace, and finally, the Kelly House.
1: Come on in, Sonny, and breast the bar. Beer is on the house.
0: No, thanks. No beer.
1: The Kelly House offers the finest lager on the alley. Ain't that so, Buckle Mate?
2: Oh, Kelly.
0: Say, I want to talk to the boarding house master.
1: Oh, it's me, the owner, standing right in front of you. Michael Kelly, master of the Kelly House.
0: I want to discuss some important business with you, Mr. Kelly. Alone.
1: We're alone, Sonny. Why, there ain't a sober mate among us. What's your important business?
0: I came to buy a Chinese servant girl.
1: Aha! A gentleman has come in me midst to buy a servant.
2: Oh, Kelly!
1: And what makes you think old Kelly sells Chinese servant girls?
0: I've got the money. You name the price.
1: You have credentials, identification?
0: No credentials, just money.
1: You think I run an illegal business of selling girls, eh?
0: Well, Mr. Kelly, is this enough gold to open the door to your illegal business?
1: Perhaps Kelly should talk with the gentleman.
0: I want a special Chinese girl, the one who came in this afternoon around 5:30 with a package from Mammy Kane.
1: Follow me, lad, to Kelly's back room. Take the door over there and turn to the right. Me office is at the end of the hall. I'll meet you there.
0: Right.
1: Oh, Gertie, you take over the bar. Keep tap on all the drinks.
2: Drink hard, you, my boy. Oh, Kelly!
0: Now, let's see. Yeah.
1: Such a pretty belaying pin. Now, which pocket did you keep the gold in, me bucko?
0: I don't know how long I was out, but when I woke up, I was lying in the bottom of a skiff. I was alone, except for a pudgy, bearded sailor who was rowing us through the dense fog. My hands were tied behind my back, and my feet were roped together. The rocking movement of the small boat didn't help the dull, throbbing pain in my head. So, after considerable effort, I managed to raise up into a sitting position. Oh.
3: So you decided to wake up, huh?
0: Yeah. Yeah, it... Hey, where are we going?
3: To that old deep water packet out there.
0: Oh, there. Then what happens?
3: What happens? The captain has a new sailor.
0: A new sailor. You work for Kelly?
3: I work for whoever pays me.
0: How many new sailors have you delivered to the captain tonight?
3: You'll have plenty of mates on board. Don't worry about that.
0: Where's it going?
3: What?
0: The ship. Where's it going?
3: Who knows? It's a packet that carries coal. Who knows? Maybe you go to Puget Sound. That's a lovely trip to Puget Sound.
0: Yeah. Yeah, I bet it is.
3: Yeah, lovely. What's your name?
0: Paladin.
3: Paladin, did you ever work on ships before?
0: No, not that I remember.
3: You would remember.
0: Yeah, I guess I would. Say, why have you got my hands and my feet tied up like this?
3: Kelly ties you up. I untie you when we get to the ship.
0: Yeah. Ropes burning my wrists.
3: What did you say?
0: My wrists. Ropes burning them. Couldn't you just loosen it up a bit?
3: No.
0: No, what difference does it make? Just loosen it up a little, huh?
3: No. I untie you when we get to the ship.
0: Burned wrists wouldn't be too good for shoveling coal, would they?
3: Maybe not.
0: Look, I'm not asking you to untie me. Just loosen the rope, will you? Come on, please.
3: Well, maybe so. I think you're a good fellow. And you've got lots of troubles to come. Yeah, I'll loosen it for you, Paladin.
0: Oh, thanks.
3: Can you turn around?
0: Well, not with my feet tied up, there's not enough room. Couldn't you just sort of reach around?
3: Yeah. I think so.
0: Yeah, good.
3: So. But Kelly ties good knots.
0: Yeah, he sure does.
3: Usually I have to cut the ropes, but... Yeah, this one does not seem to be too difficult. Could you move your arm?
0: Here.
3: Yeah, so.
0: Is that better?
3: Yeah, that's better. Coming. There we go. There's a black line.
4: I'm sorry, old mate.
0: Thanks for untying my hands.
5: Constipation is something people don't talk about much, but it can be a problem for anyone, even doctors. 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
0: I took the sailor's knife and cut the rope away from my ankles and rowed back to shore. He was still unconscious when I tied the skiff to the wharf, but he was breathing, and I knew he'd be all right. It was a short walk back to Finn Alley. It must have been after midnight, but the Kelly house was still rolling with the same black-hearted drunks.
1: Come on in, Sonny, and rest it. Oh, hey, you.
0: Surprise, Mr. Kelly.
1: You come back, eh, Paladin?
0: Oh, so you found my credentials in my wallet and remembered my name, huh? Well, I'm flattered, Mr. Kelly.
1: Now, Paladin, I had to do what I did. When I found out who you were, I was afraid you'd come back and kill me.
0: Now I'm back.
1: I'll make everything right with you, and then you go. Huh?
0: I'll go when you bring the Chinese girl to me.
1: Forget the Chinese girl. It'd mean nothing but trouble for you.
0: Where is she, Kelly?
1: I don't know. Take me advice, my friend, and forget her.
0: Stop dodging, Kelly. Maybe I should beat it out of you. I owe you a few blows for the one you gave me.
1: Will you keep away?
0: Oh, you put that bottle down and come out from behind the bar.
1: Get out of here!
0: Huh? Your aim was better in the dark. Over that bar, Kelly!
1: You want to fight, Kelly, huh?
4: Why, you...
1: Oh,
0: Now, Kelly. Kelly. The Chinese girl, where is she? Listen, Kelly, where is she?
7: Upstairs, in the last room on the left. The key is in my office. Get her to get out of here. And stay away from my place, Paladin.
0: I'll stay away unless you come poking around my part of town. Someday, San Francisco will blow up your waterfront, Kelly. I hope you and Mammy Kane live long enough to see the flames. Miss Wong was crouched in the corner of the locked room like a frightened animal. When she realized I was the one who entered the room, tears filled her eyes and ran down her cheeks. It was a quiet trip back to the home of her honorable aunt. Everyone was overjoyed, including, of course, Hayboy. She did not come to work at the Carlton the next day. The following morning, I was just leaving my hotel room when there was a knock at the door. Oh, well, good morning, Miss Wong.
8: Good morning, Mr. Paladin.
0: Did you have a restful day off yesterday?
8: Yes, sir.
0: Good.
8: Honorable aunt, so very kind. She served me breakfast in bed, dinner in bed, and supper in bed.
0: And how do you feel today?
8: Happy to be back to work after so much food and so much rest.
0: Oh, well, I hope your appetite returns by this evening.
8: Yes, oh, how so?
0: I've made some special arrangements for you and Hayboy.
8: Hayboy.
0: I'll be leaving town on a business trip late this afternoon, but you and Hayboy are invited to be my guests for a private dinner here in my room.
8: Oh, with a fireplace?
0: Yes, with fire and everything.
8: Fire. Does Hayboy know this?
0: Nope, not yet.
8: No, well, maybe you wait. We surprise him.
0: Wonderful.
8: Wonderful.
0: Now, the chef has promised to fix you a very special dinner.
8: Oh, I wonder what he will prepare for us.
0: Oh. Filet de bœuf, sauce béarnaise. Côtelette d'agneau, sauce soubise. Escalope de veau à la guinoise. Pomme de terre, maître d'hôtel.
8: Mr. Paladin?
0: Yes?
8: If you know what the chef will prepare, do not tell me. Then Mr. Wong has a surprise.
0: All right. I won't tell you. It'll be a surprise.
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0: This is Nightline, the right line to the right place at the right moment. And this is Walter O'Keefe. Good evening, and welcome to our first Nightline feature tonight, the one and only Groucho Marx and You Bet Your Life. Here he is, NBC's Master of the Quizmasters.
1: What's the secret word tonight, George?
2: Ladies and gentlemen, the secret word...
1: That's the secret word, ladies and gentlemen?
2: No, that's how I start out.
1: Oh. 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
2: 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C-H-A-I-R.
1: Really?
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1: Happy birthday, Mary.
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0: Here he is, the one, the only... Well, here I am again with a chance for each of our couples to win up to $10,000. And if any of them say the secret word, they'll win an extra $100. George, who's first?
6: Muriel Forth and Aki Aliong are waiting to talk to you, so folks, you come in, please, and meet Groucho Marx.
0: Welcome to You Bet Your Life. Say the secret word and divide an extra $100. It's a common word, something you find around the house. Aki Aliong and Muriel Forth. Muriel, I'll get the preliminaries over in a hurry so we can get down to business. Are you married?
7: Yes, I am.
0: Well, the preliminaries say he didn't last long. Where are you from, Muriel?
7: I was born in India. My father was in the army out in India, and then when he retired, we went to live in England, in London.
0: Do you find our climate a relief after all that fog and rain over there?
7: Yes, it's much better. Of course, my husband still comes home a little red-eyed sometimes.
0: He comes home red-eyed? You mean Mr. Forth stopped off for a fifth?
7: No, I mean for the...
0: Well, why is he red-eyed? What has he got to cry about? He's got a beautiful young bride?
7: Thank you. The smog, it bothers
0: him. Pretty blue eyes?
7: Thank you.
0: Flashing teeth? Lovely lips? That's as far as the train goes, kid. I'll get back to you shortly, Muriel. And if you weren't married, I'd get back even quicker than that. Your name is Aki Aliong?
8: Aki Aliong.
0: Aliong. What kind of a name is Aliong?
8: Well, Aliong is an old Chinese name.
0: Oh.
8: And Aki is a Japanese name.
0: Well, then you must be Korean, huh? Are you from China or Japan?
8: No, sir, I'm from Trinidad.
0: Well, east is east and west is west, and it sounds like to me like the twain certainly picked a strange place to meet. I know Trinidad is famous for calypso music, Aki, but I'm sure there must be more to it than that.
8: Well,
0: what else is Trinidad noted for?
8: Well, sir, we've got lots of oil, asphalt, and Angostura bitters.
0: Oh, asphalt and Angostura bitters. That makes a pretty strong drink. I never tried asphalt and bitters. That's what I'm going to order next time when I have one for the road. Aki, I thought everyone in Trinidad put the accent on the wrong syllable. But you speak beautiful English. Where did you go to school, Oxford or Cambridge?
8: Brooklyn College.
0: And that's the way they're talking in Brooklyn now? That town sure went to pot when the Dodgers pulled out. Muriel, you say you're married?
7: Yes.
0: I'm sorry to hear that. How long you been married?
7: 9.5 years.
0: 9.5 years?
7: Nine and a half.
0: You're a very young-looking girl to be married 9.5 years. You must have got married around 14, huh?
7: Thank you.
0: Hmm? Well, don't thank me. I had nothing to do with it. Well, is there anything unusual about your marriage, or is it pretty standard?
7: Well, the one thing that's unusual, my sister is married.

0: My husband's brother.
1: How'd that happen?
0: Well, after I'd been going out with George for a while.
1: Who's George? Is that your husband's brother?
0: Yeah. No, that's my husband.
1: Oh.
0: We arranged a double date for my sister.
1: Why, were you sick of George?
0: No, but my sister went out with George's brother.
1: Wasn't it more fun to be alone with a fella rather than have another couple tagging along?
0: Well, my sister was sort of going spare, and so was his brother, and I thought it would be nice to have them together.
1: In other words, you were a matchmaker, is that it?
0: Yeah.
1: Oh. So?
0: So,
1: the four of you went out.
0: Yes, we went to a movie. And before...
1: What was the picture? Was it one of the Marx Brothers pictures?
0: No, it wasn't that long ago.
1: That's good.
0: It was,
1: Well, then what happened?
0: So before we went in, I told Frank to be very careful because my sister was very shy and a very nice girl and not to try and hold her hand in the movie or...
1: Why were you giving him these instructions?
0: Well, because my sister was a very nice girl.
1: Well, weren't you holding hands with George?
0: Oh, no, I'd been going out with him 2 months. We went to see the movies then.
1: Oh, you didn't look at each other anymore.
0: No. Well. So anyway, I told Frank to be very careful and not to hold hands with Kath, and after we'd been in the movies a little while... George turned around to me and said, I thought you said your sister was shy. So I said, well, she is. She said, well, look at them. And I looked up and I was horrified. They were snogging in the seat.
1: You say they were snoring in the seat? That must have been one of our movies, all right.
0: Snogging.
1: Oh, I thought you said snoring.
0: No, I said snogging.
1: Snogging. Well, I guess if you want to snog, there's no place like a movie theater. Now, just what is snogging?
0: Well, when you do it, you call it necking.
1: No, when I do it, I call it reminiscing. Since the first market crash in 29. So then what happened?
0: Well, then they started dating and we had a double wedding.
1: I see. It's cheaper that way, huh?
0: Mm-hmm.
1: What kind of work does your husband do, Muriel?
0: He's an international sales representative for Northwest Orient Airlines.
1: Well, that's a very impressive, imposing title. Now, where does he do his selling? Hong Kong, Singapore, Manila?
0: No,
1: Burma.
0: Santa Barbara and Oxnard and Bakersfield.
1: Oxnard and Bakersfield can be exciting too, you know. I understand there's a lot of snogging goes on in Oxnard. I wouldn't be surprised if Oxnard turns out to be the next snog capital of the United States. Well, you're charming youngsters and you're crazy if you don't get married. I've enjoyed talking to you. Now, let's see how much money you can make in the quiz. You have selected a dictionary quiz, huh? It's pretty educational stuff here. Now, I'm going to ask you some questions. If you miss 2 in a row, you're out. If you get 4 in a row right, you win $1,000. Remember your partners, so before you answer, discuss it. If a pentagon is a five-sided figure, what is a percheron?
0: A horse.
1: A horse is on me, that's right.
2: And you have one right.
1: If a sombrero is a Mexican hat, what is a vaquero? V-A-Q-U-E-R-O.
0: It's a Spanish rider.
1: Well, that's close enough. Mexican cowboy.
2: You're halfway to $1,000 now.
1: If an Arab is a nomad, what is a scarab?
0: Oh, that's,
1: S-C-A-R-A-B.
0: An Egyptian, beetle.
1: Right. Right on the nose, you hit it.
2: You now have 3 right, get the next one right, and you'll have your $1,000.
1: If a choreographer is a dance director, what is a cartographer?
3: A map maker.
0: A map maker.
1: Give him the money, George.
2: You got 4 in a row right, you win $1,000.
1: Well, you've won 1,000 clams. You can keep it and quit, or else you can come back later and try to double your money. You may even get a chance at $10,000. So go over there and sit down and think about it. And no matter what you decide to do, thanks for being on the show.
0: Thank you.
3: Thank you, Mr.
1: Gordon. Arrivederci.
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6: Groucho, we have some special guests for you now. One of the truly great names of Hollywood, Mr. and Mrs. Francis X. Bushman.
7: Well, welcome to you, that's right. Play the secret word and the line of $100.
8: Hi, thank you, sir.
7: Say the secret word and you'll divide an extra $100. It's a common word, something you find around the house. Francis, I'm glad to see you, and Mrs. Bushman, it's nice to see you, too.
0: Thank you.
7: In case you don't know who this fella is, I'll tell you. He's the Elvis Presley of the 1920s. He was a combination of Rudolph Valentino and Clark Gable. He was, without a doubt, the biggest matinee idol in the history of Hollywood. Francis, I hardly know where to start with you. I guess the beginning is as good a place as any. Where were you from originally?
9: Baltimore, Maryland.
7: Somebody out there from North Dakota. How long ago was it when you were born in Baltimore?
9: I was born in 1883, so I'll be 75 in January.
7: How many of you people out front remember Francis X. Bushman? Well, that confirms something that I've always suspected, Francis. We have the oldest audience in television. Now, Mrs. Bushman, I know his name, but what is your front name?
0: Iva.
7: Now, Iva, you know 35 years ago, every woman in America wanted to marry this chap here. How do you feel being married to one of the country's idols?
0: Oh, it's wonderful. I'm still very excited about it, and I've been married a whole year.
7: You've been married a year?
0: Mm-hmm.
7: You kids are practically newlyweds, huh?
0: Just about.
7: How did you meet him, Iva?
0: Well, I moved into the house next door to him.
7: Did you do this deliberately? Did you know he was going to be there?
0: No, I didn't. That was just some of the good fortune that befell me after I was in escrow.
7: Oh. How many years have you been in show business, Francis?
9: 60 years.
7: 60 years? Well, don't get discouraged. It takes time to become a big star. 60 years. That was even before they had movies. How did you start?
9: Well, I started in with lantern slides, and as you see, I'm ending up in television.
7: Just the opposite with me. Now I'm in television. Next year, I'll be in lantern slides. I wonder how I'll do when pay lantern slides comes in. Now, Francis, you were the biggest star in Hollywood. How many pictures did you star in?
9: Between 300 and 400. There was no way of determining.
7: I think in the Marx Brothers, in our entire career, I think we did 18 pictures, and you did 400. Huh? That was before taxes took it all away, wasn't it? Huh?
9: Yes.
7: You must be worth millions, are you, Francis?
9: Well, the Treasury Department at one time stated that I had made $6 million in 5 years. But
7: that's what they said, huh? What did you say?
9: Well, I said that I've spent it, no doubt, in 4.5 years.
7: Now, how about the women of the country? Didn't you get a lot of marriage proposals in those days?
9: Well, I had to confess...
7: Fan mail?
9: You won't think me immodest if I tell you this. I
7: may, but tell it anyhow.
9: Well, you see, I was a symbol. They were in love with the symbol, I believe, and I... at one period, received 17,000 proposals.
7: I got 300 once, but to get out of the country, mine was. You know, I've gone almost through the same thing. All my life, women have been throwing themselves at my feet. And after they tackle me, they usually hold me for the police. Well, don't you miss all this hoopla, Francis? All the big mansions and fancy cars and the fan mail and everything?
9: Well, the play isn't over yet.
7: No, it certainly isn't. Not the way you look.
9: No,
7: I think you're still in the first act.
9: Well, they still recognize me and want my autograph and all that sort of thing. As a matter of fact, I live for today and I'm looking forward to the future.
1: Well, that's a very sensible philosophy, Francis. I, on the other hand, am looking forward to tomorrow. Because tomorrow I make my last payment on my garbage disposal. It's been quite a grind, but that's all down the drain. Well, now, let's get on with the Bushman at hand, huh? Shall we? And you have selected as your category cities and small towns of the United States. So all those one-nighters you played, I'll bet you're pretty good at this, huh? I'll give you four cities or towns in a particular state, and you identify the state. Shake hands with a real actor,
2: yes.
1: George.
2: How do you do, George?
1: This is Mr. Fenneman.
9: Mr. Fenneman.
1: Who is being discharged as soon as the performance is over. Now, if you miss two in a row, you're out. If you get four in a row right, you win $1,000. Remember, despite the fact that you're married, you're partners in this thing, so you discuss each one before you answer. Clear? All right, in what state are these places? Paragould, Pine Bluff, Texarkana, and Hot Springs?
9: Moore says Arkansas.
1: Moore is absolutely right. Arkansas is right, yeah.
2: You have one right.
1: Soda Springs, Gooding, Moscow, and Pocatello. What's the state?
9: Idaho.
1: That's right.
2: You have two right.
1: Tallulah, Baton Rouge, St. Bernard, and Crowley. What's the state?
9: Louisiana.
1: Louisiana is right.
2: You get the next one right, you'll have $1,000.
1: Tombstone, Welton, Winslow, and Claypool.
9: Arizona.
1: Mm-hmm. Arizona. You need to go no further, Mr. Bushman. You've won $1,000.
9: I think I played all those times.
1: Yes, I have too. Now you want? I can't go back, but you can. Now you've won $1,000. You can keep it and quit, or else you can come back later and try to double your money. You may even get a chance at $10,000. So go over and sit down and think about it. And if we don't see you later, thanks for being on the show. It was nice seeing you, Francis.
9: Fun.
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1: George, we're ready to see you once you get a crack at all the money.
6: Well, Mr. and Mrs. Francis X. Bushman have decided to keep the money they won so far and not try for the big question. I believe our other couple is ready to come back and take a chance. Muriel Forth and Aki Aliong, come back.
1: Well, you've won $1,000 so far. If you decide to try for the 10 and you fail, you wind up with a total of 500. What are you going to do?
0: We're going to try.
1: You are going for the big money. Now get together and pick a number from 1 to 10 and then spin the wheel. If any number besides the one you pick comes up, the question is worth $2,000. If your number comes up, the question is worth $10,000. What number do you want?
0: Four.
1: Give it a 10.

remember, was four and it came on seven. So this question is worth $2,000. The Mormon Church was founded at Fayette, New York, F-A-Y-E-T-T-E, New York, in 1830. For $2,000, who was the founder of the Mormon Church? Talk it over.

0: Well, I don't think we know, but we can take a guess at it. I think Smith?
1: John.
0: John Smith?
2: Last name is right.
3: I think you ought to give it to him. It's Joseph Smith, but that's...
1: No!
3: Well, you want $2,000. What are you going to do with the money?
1: I'm going to buy a house and tell my mother about the baby I'm going to have. I don't know yet.
3: What do you know yet? And what are you going to do with yours? You going to have a baby, too?
0: No, sir. I'd like to bring my brothers and sisters from Trinidad and have them re-educated and grow up in the United States, sir.
3: Well, Aki, if they're anything like you, they'll be welcome additions to our country.
0: Thank you, sir.
3: Congratulations, and thanks for being with us. You bet your life.
1: Thank you so much.
4: 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Produced by John Goodell. Directed by Robert Dwan and Bernie Smith. Music by Jack Meekin. This is George Fenneman reminding you to tune in again next week, same time, same station, to hear the one, the only Groucho. And see Groucho every Thursday evening on NBC television. 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
1: I've been gardening in white gloves just to prove that dirt can't hide from new Tide. 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How's that for cleanness? 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
14: Sonny and Buddy were in a dangerous spot when we left them in the hands of the imitation government detectives, who turned out to be the real counterfeiters. They had tricked Sonny and Buddy into going to the woods with them, and the last thing we heard was our little adventurers calling for help as they were being dragged to the river. So here we go, right down to the riverbank to see what is happening.
15: Let us go, you big bullies. You ought to be mighty proud of yourselves, taking advantage of a couple of little boys.
16: You just wait until our dad and the sheriff hears about this.
17: Yes? Well, here's something else for them to hear about. A good smack in the mouth will bother you.
15: Oh, you coward, you. You just turn my arms loose and let me get a rock or a stick. I'll show you what I'll do.
16: Look behind you, mister. Kick him, Sonny. Kick him.
17: Kick me in the stomach, will you? I'll choke the life out of both of you here.
18: Oh, no, you don't. Let go of him, children, you whack rat. Put your hands up in the air. Tickle the sky. Tickle the sky, white men. Tickle the sky.
16: Charcoal.
18: Listen here, you dirty counterflippers. Y'all ain't got your hands half high enough in the air. I'm warning you both. Don't fool with this black boy. I done see you slap my white children and putting a bullet right through your no-count skin. It's something I ain't anxious to do nothing else but.
16: Charcoal, how did you find us so quick?
18: I didn't have to find you. I've been right with you ever since you left town. Man, I was rid underneath a freight train running 60 miles an hour. But this is the first time I ever rode the spare tire of an automobile that was going 80 miles an hour.
15: You mean to say that you've been hanging on to the spare tire on that car ever since we left town?
18: Hanging on is right. Look out there, white folks. Look out there. Keep your hands away from the neighborhood of your pockets. Listen, you want a little of this lead pudding for your supper. This old gun of mine will shoot 40 miles and then stop and throw rocks at you. That's right. Feel the clouds. Feel the clouds.
16: With charcoal, why did you wait so long to let us know you were here?
18: I had to wait. I wanted to show myself just now when that big hunk of nothing slapped you boys. But they were standing right by that car, and I had to wait till they got away from it a little piece.
15: Well, why wait until they got away from the car?
18: Boy, ain't you see the pockets at the front door of that car? They got enough guns and ammunition in them pockets to start another war.
16: Well, what are you going to do now, Charcoal?
18: Listen, I'm going to drive these two disgraces to the white race down to the riverbank. And then while you boys hold this gun on one of them, I'm going to take the other one out in the water, and I'm going to push him under three times and pull him up twice. The other. Then I'll take the other one and feed him to the catfish, too. I figure that's just what they aim to do with you boys. Didn't you see nobody would ever know where you found the counterfeit money?
15: You're right, Charcoal. They might have killed us. Well, listen. There's a car up on the road.
18: Hey, Charcoal! Hold everything. I'm coming.
16: Look, it's Dad. And the sheriff is with him.
15: Well, can you beat that? I wonder where Dad found the sheriff.
14: Hey, what's the matter? What's the matter, Charcoal? What's happened?
15: Dad, Charcoal saved our lives. These two men are government detectives. They're the men who made the counterfeit money.
18: Just what I thought. Ain't that just what I told you, Doc?
16: And as soon as we got out of the car, they took the money away from us and slapped us in the face. And then they were dragging us to the river when Charcoal jumped off the spare tire of the back of the car and saved us.
18: What did I tell you, Doc? Them two polecats are the same ones that tied me hand and foot and put me on the houseboat. Then they took a big pole and pried the boat loose from the rocks and let it slip over the waterfall.
16: Well, how did you escape, Sheriff?
18: Well, while they was working to get the boat loose from the rocks, I rolled off to the side of the boat. I landed on a rock and Frick and I broke my leg. But I laid there in the dark till these two dirty hounds left. After a little while, my old fisherman friend, Catfish Dan, come along and in his rowboat and he picked me up. And later on, he took me to town in his car. And I told Doc my whole story, and we come a-looking for you boys.
15: Good old Charcoal. We'll never forget you for this.
18: Yeah, let's get him back to the lockup, Charcoal. Doc, you and Sonny and Buddy take my car and go back to town. Charcoal and me will take care of these two low-life counterfeiters, criminals.
15: Well, do you think you can handle them, Sheriff?
18: Handle them? Why, didn't me and Charcoal catch them? Sure we can handle them. They sure will be a feather in our caps, Charcoal.
16: Well, come on, Sonny. I'm tickled to death to start back home this time.
18: Mother Doc, will you take them pizzazzas and that ammunition out of the pockets of that car before you gets in it?
15: Well, Buddy and I'll get them, Charcoal.
16: Come on, Dad. Let's go.
18: Yeah, we've done a good day's work, Charcoal. And if you can drive that racing car back to town, I'll have these two scalawags and the hoose cow in no time. Get going, you two skunks. January, February, March.
14: And with Charcoal driving the counterfeiter's car, the sheriff guarding the prisoners, and Doc piloting Old True Love, it was only a few minutes until our adventurers were back at the house car. A crowd was waiting for the show, and we're just in time for the opening announcement.
9: And now, ladies and gentlemen, you see before you two little heroes. Rastus and Sambo have just returned from a very interesting and exciting trip, on which they helped in the capture of two criminals, which the government has been trying to catch for years. The boys are hungry and tired, but they'll be out here to entertain you just as soon as they've had a bite to eat. Well, well, here are Rastus and Sambo now.
10: Hey, Sambo. Hey, little boy, what is that I smell cooking? Pancakes?
19: Ain't nothing else but pancakes.
10: My goodness. Boy, don't they smell good. Mm-mm. You know, this is the first time your mammy's made pancakes in a long time, ain't it? Boy, I sure hope she makes them better than she used to.
19: What you mean better than she used to? You trying to make fun of my mammy's pancakes?
10: Oh, no, I ain't making fun of your mammy's pancakes. But, man, the one she used to make sure was tough. You remember that awful cold spell we had the first winter us come to Texas?
19: Well, of course I does. But what has cold weather got to do with my mammy's pancakes?
10: Plenty. You didn't know it, but I used one of your mammy's pancakes for a chest protector during that cold spell.
19: Oh, oh, what's your mouth now, Rapson? Quit talking about my mammy's pancakes. Maybe she did cook them a little too long, but...
10: Yeah, I'd like them better if she didn't cook them at all.
19: You shut up now and don't you talk no more about my mammy's pancakes.
10: Yeah, but listen, Sambo.
19: Hush, I said. Drop it.
10: Drop what, the pancakes?
19: No, the talk.
10: Well, I'm glad you wasn't talking about the pancakes, because if I dropped one of them, I'd liable to bust my foot.
20: Ain't you ashamed to stand there and make fun of my mammy's pancakes after all she's done for you?
10: Oh, Lena, I was just joking. Don't cry about it, Sambo. I sorry I said anything about it.
20: Well, that's best.
19: Oh, yeah, I know that I had something important to tell you, Rastus.
10: What?
19: I bet you can't guess who I saw in the drugstore today.
10: Who?
19: Old Mose Johnson from Birmingham, Alabama.
10: Sure enough. Well, what's he doing here?
19: He's been taking a little vacation. Mm. It's the first one he's had since the war. You know, Mose, he fit in the big war.
10: Mm-hmm.
19: He went over to France and he fit right out on the battlefield.
10: Fit with real bullets? Well, man, how come he didn't come back from the war dead?
19: Well, I'll tell you. You know what, Mose's mammy, well, she always teased him to believe in the Bible.
10: Mm-hmm.
19: And when he left to go to France, his mammy said, Mose, I want you to take this little Bible with you. And when you was out there fighting on the battlefield, I want you to always have this little Bible in your pocket, right next to your heart.
10: Man, that was good advice his mammy gave him.
19: And you know, Raptors, when Mose was standing on the battlefield with that little Bible next to his heart, the bullets was a-talking to him.
10: Oh, stop your foolishness, man. You know bullets can't talk.
19: Well, these bullets did. One whizzed close to Moses' head and said, you ain't going back to Alabama.
10: Oh, Lord of mercy. Don't you know that black boy was scared?
19: No, he wasn't scared either.
10: No?
19: He recommended his little Bible, and boy, he said, come on, bullet. And sure enough, another bullet come right at him. But Mose, he had his little Bible over his heart, and that bullet hit the Bible and bounced off and never hurt him a bit.
10: Well, set my mouth wide open. Man, that certainly was a miracle. You know, Sambo, I had some exciting experiences, too, while I was in the Army.
19: Now, don't tell me that somebody was a-shooting at you.
10: Yes, sir. I was right where the bullets was the thickest. Cannon to the right of me and cannons to the left of me. I went over the top, under the bottom, round the sides, and through the middle. All of a sudden, I looked up, and there was a bullet headed straight for me. It messed around my head for a minute and looked like it was going to bust right in me, my face.
19: Now, don't tell me that bullet hit your Bible and saved your life.
10: No, Sambo. I didn't have no Bible over my heart.
19: Then what was it that saved your life? What did you have over your heart?
10: One of your mammy's pancakes. Now I think you better sing.
19: Oh, you want me to sing, huh? Well, my, oh, my.
10: But go on, sing it.

Wow, what an exciting episode this turned out to be. And we'll be badly fooled if chapter number 91 is not even more thrilling. Those machine guns blazing away, the bandits throwing the sheriff out of the car, that means excitement and plenty of it. Don't miss our next adventure.

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9: Lifebuoy Health Soap presents Big Town, the headline stories of a great city dramatically reported by Steve Wilson, fighting managing editor, whose creed, as with all great newsmen, is emblazoned on the masthead of the Illustrated Press.
11: The power and the freedom of the press is a flaming sword, that it may be a faithful servant of all the people, use it justly, hold it high, guard it well.
9: Now to Big Town and Steve Wilson's headline story of Death by Plan. Most premeditated murders are the product of warped and twisted minds. And such is the case in Steve Wilson's assignment for tonight, that had its beginning in the prison office of Dr. Grant, a psychiatrist, as he listened to the bitter complaints of Greg Barton, a prisoner serving an indeterminate sentence for manslaughter.
12: Listen, Doc. I've served 5 years for that accidental killing. I've been on good behavior. I'm a cuspy. Why did the parole board turn me down?
13: For your own sake, Barton, and for the sake of others.
12: What do you mean by that, Crack? I haven't made any trouble here.
13: No, not here, because you want to get out.
12: I'll say I do. Who doesn't?
13: Yes, but in your case, the reason is to get even with those you feel responsible for your arrest and conviction.
12: How do you know that?
13: It's my job here in the prison to discover those things, Barton.
12: How?
13: Well, if you'll recall, we've had several talks.
12: So what?
13: You revealed a feeling of persecution, a bitterness, and a hatred toward several persons.
12: What are you talking about?
13: And your partner, Will Adams. The girl, June West, over whom you admittedly fought and killed the wrong man.
12: Adams was the guy I should have killed for taking June away from me, but that doesn't matter anymore.
13: It shouldn't, but it does. And there are others you hate. A piano player called Mozart, a waterfront character called Willie the Weep.
12: How did you get all that?
13: You talked a lot to cellmates when you first arrived, Barton.
12: All right. What else have you got on me?
13: There's one other person you'd like to get even with, because he trapped you and turned you over to the police.
12: Who's that?
13: A newspaper man, Steve Wilson of the Illustrated Press.
12: Okay, okay, so you got a fall. I haven't fooled you for a minute.
13: No, and I'm sorry, Barton. If you could forget this hatred, there might come a time when I could recommend a parole.
12: Wait a minute. Then you're the guy that signed my parole this time, and the last.
13: For your own sake, Barton. If you were paroled now, feeling as you do, you might
12: murder somebody.
13: Yes. Sit down, Barton, or I'll have to ring for a guard.
12: You won't ring for nobody. Oh, you ain't gonna keep me here for the rest of my life.

0: need hard to four alarm calls.
1: Come in while I'm a lovely and close the door on those infernal teletypes.
0: Uh-oh. Trouble, trouble, boil and bubble. What's up?
1: Remember the Greg Barton manslaughter case about 5 years ago?
0: Barton? Wasn't he running around with some singer, a friend of Mozart, suspected of two-timing him, picked a fight with the wrong man and killed him?
1: Yes, and Barton strangled a prison psychiatrist this morning and managed to escape in the doctor's clothes.
0: Good heavens, how could that happen?
1: Well, it's one of those things that can't happen, Laura and I, but do.
0: But why'd the warden call you, Steve?
1: Well, because Barton seems to have a burning desire to get even with anyone who had anything to do with putting him away. And I'm on the list.
0: Golly, that's right. You and Mozart tracked him down and turned him over to the police. You boys better be careful until Barton's picked up.
1: I don't think we can afford to wait for that, Lorelei. There are others involved. His ex-girlfriend, June West, and his ex-partner, Will Adams.
0: Yeah. Wait a minute, Steve. Wasn't poor old Willie the Wheat mixed up in that original killing in Mozart's Harbor Cafe?
1: Yes, Willie was washing dishes in the kitchen, saw the fight, and testified Barton started it. Otherwise, Barton would have gotten off with a self-defense plea.
0: That includes Willie and his Harry the Hack would
1: take. Yes, I want you to take Harry and his hack and find Willie and his shanty boat somewhere along the waterfront.
0: Oh.
1: Oh, just a minute. I've had Mamie on switchboard trying to locate Will Adams. He's moved. Hello.
2: Hello, Wilson. Will Adams. Your switchboard operator tells me you want to talk to me on a matter of life and death, she put it.
1: It could be death, Adams.
2: How so?
1: Your ex-partner, Greg Barton, escaped from state's prison this morning and killed a man doing it.
2: I'm not surprised, but how does that concern me? I had nothing to do with his arrest or conviction.
1: No, but Barton is convinced he killed the wrong man for taking June West away from him. He suspects you're the right one and may decide to remedy his original mistake.
2: That's nonsense. I'll admit I was going around with June West, but that's over. Wait a minute, Wilson. Someone just came in my office.
3: Hello, Adam.
2: Greg Barton. How did you get here?
3: Illustrated Press, you're talking to. I guess you know. Give me that.
2: Put away that gun, Greg. I never did it.
3: Shut up, you double-crossing rat. I'll get to you as soon as I talk to Wilson.
1: Well, I get Adam's address from Mamie. Notify the police Barton is there. Hurry.
0: You double-double.
3: Oh, Wilson, you nosy newspaper slug. Are you getting an earful over the phone?
1: Yes, Barton. You didn't waste any time getting to Big Tom.
3: No, and I'm not going to waste any time now that I'm here. I got a lot of things to do.
1: Well, you better take it easy, Barton. Or you're liable to go back to prison on something more than a manslaughter charge.
3: Don't try to kid me, Wilson. I heard over the radio I squeezed too hard on that windy doc's windpipe, and he's dead. So I'm in for a murder rap, no matter what I do from now on.
1: All right. But why take it out on Adams? He never did anything to put you away.
3: Don't kid me. I heard what he said to you a minute ago. And quit worrying about this two-timing slut. Start worrying about what's going to happen to you.
2: Greg, put that gun down and listen to me.
3: Just a minute. Don't interrupt me, Will. I waited a long time for this, and I want to enjoy it. And I want Wilson to get a sneak preview of what I'm going to do to him. Are you still hanging on the phone listening, Wilson?
1: Yes, and you'd better listen to me, Barton. If you really want to try and get even with me for helping send you to prison, you leave Adams alone and get out of his office as quickly as you can.
3: Now, ain't that noble of you, Wilson? I suppose you've told someone to tip the police I'm here in Adams' fancy office.
1: Yes. And that building will be surrounded in a couple of minutes. So if you want to get to me, forget Adams.
3: But I don't want to forget Adams, because I should have killed him in the first place.
1: Don't do it, Barton. One shot out of that gun in your hand, and you'll never get out of that place alive.
3: I'll get out, and I'll get to you, Wilson. All right, Will. I want just one thing out of you. Where's June West?
2: I don't know, Greg, and there wasn't anything between us. Just your crazy jealousy.
3: Where is she? I'm a liar. Tell me or I'll blow you apart now.
1: Tell him, if you know Adams, tell him where she is.
3: That's the Riverview apartments, but I swear.
2: Never mind swearing, you slut. Just say a prayer if you got one mind.
1: Now wait a minute, Barton. Don't be a complete senseless fool with that gun.
3: Say this tall, Wilson. I've had all the fun I want out of Will Adams. I've watched him standing here sweating, turning green and white.
1: Don't do it, Barton. You can't defend yourself on the whole world.
3: Thumping Tal Mozart and that moochin' stumblebum Willie the Weep. And you, Wilson, you're going to be the best of the lot. And I'm going to save you for the last. And listen to how it's going to be.
2: Greg! Greg, don't! Greg!
4: Thus, in spite of Steve's desperate effort, the killer has claimed his first victim. 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Because the doctors now know that Life Boy in your daily bath gets skin cleaner, stops D.O. as no other leading soap can. Yes, after comparing the effects of daily baths with different soaps, the doctors made this amazing statement.
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4: After 820 scientific tests, the doctors say that Life Boy's purifying ingredient makes the difference. And this same purifying ingredient actually makes Life Boy milder. Safe even for a baby's tender skin. 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You love the creamy rich lather, the wonderful mildness. Get Life Boy tomorrow. Now to return to Big Town and tonight's headline newspaper drama captioned Death by Plan. Following the sensational prison break of a hate-crazed killer, Steve Wilson has talked to the killer over the phone and heard the first victim die. Now, in an effort to save four others marked for murder, Steve and Lorelei are racing to the apartment of June West in the cab of Harry the Loquacious Hank.
6: Say, boy!
7: Say it, Harry. But get us to the Riverview apartments as quickly as the law allows.
6: Well, that isn't the process of practically being done. And whilst, did I not hear you saying that our butchy-butchy-putty Mozart is likewise a candidate for a slab in the morgue, alongside of this West guy yourself and poor old Willie the Weave?
0: That's right, Harry, but we phoned Mozart to close up his Harbor Cafe until the police can round up Greg Barton.
6: Well, how about Willie the Weave? Didn't he put the finger on this Barton character for you, boss?
7: Yes. And I wish you'd drive down to his shanty boat and make sure he takes cover, Harry.
6: Jack, boss. And if he is not in a shanty, I will cruise the waterfront till I spot a moochamoola for a mocha.
0: Do that, Harry, and check the hash houses. He sometimes washes dishes for a square meal.
6: Right, Miss Kilpoy. But what about you, boss?
7: Let me worry about that if we get to it, Harry. Personally, I'd rather hunt a killer than have him hunting me.
0: But Steve, Barton knows June West lives in the Riverview apartments. You heard Adam tell him just before he was killed. Barton may be hanging around the building.
7: I don't think he's had time to get there, Lorelei, and I'd like to get him out of there before he arrives.
6: Riverview apartments, boss.
7: Not going, Harry. Pull right up in front of the entrance.
0: Golly, I hope Mandy was able to reach her by phone and tell her to stay in her apartment.
7: Okay, Lorelei, my lovely. Let's go.
6: Anything I can do after which, if I want to find Willie?
7: Yes, Harry. Meet me at Mozart's Harbor Cafe.
8: Hello?
9: Hello, June.
8: Greg. Greg Barton.
9: So you remember the sound of my voice after all these years. I'm flattered.
8: Greg, listen to me. I didn't do anything to get you put in prison, and Will Adams didn't. It was your own crazy suspicion and jealousy.
9: So Steve Wilson called you, warned you to run and hide. I thought he would.
8: Yes, his office phone. He's coming here to help me get away, for you can't find me.
9: I'll find you, beautiful. Maybe not tonight, because Steve Wilson has made me change my plans. But I'll find you when I get through with the others.
8: Oh, Greg, you must be insane. Really insane to kill that prison doctor so you could escape to...
9: To kill Will Adams and the rest of you? Perhaps.
8: Give it up, Greg. There's still time. Don't you see? You can't be in your right mind.
9: You surprise me, June. You don't sound frightened. Perhaps it's just as well. I have to give you a little more time to think about what's going to happen to you.
8: What are you going to do?
9: Give you something to think about. Going down to the waterfront, find an old moocher called Willie the Weak.
8: No, Greg. No.
9: Yes. Remember how that sobbing stumblebum ruined my self-defense plea for what happened at your pal Mozart's Harbor Cafe?
8: Greg, don't do it. The police are hunting for you. They'll be waiting for you. They'll shoot you down like a mad dog.
9: No. What's that? Your doorbell, June?
8: Yes.
9: Better answer it. Probably Wilson. Tell him I'll give his regards to Willie the Weak.
8: No, Greg, don't hang up. Wait.
9: No, you wait, beautiful. Wait for me. And I hope you're still beautiful. I hope you'll look lovely on a slab in the morgue.
8: He hung up. He'll do it. He sounds so sane, but he must be out of his mind. Oh, I hope that's Mr. Wilson. Maybe he can do something to stop him. Who is it?
7: It's Steve Wilson, Miss West.
8: Oh, just a minute. Thank heaven. Please come in. Greg Barton just called. He hung up when you rang the bell.
7: I thought he might. This is Miss Kilburn, one of my best crime reporters.
0: Oh, well, you better get your things, Miss West. I'm going to take you to my apartment where you'll be safe until Greg Barton is recaptured.
8: Oh, thanks, but Greg isn't coming here.
7: Not coming. What did he say to you, Miss West?
0: He's going to the waterfront to look for that man called Willie the Weasel.
7: Willie? Good grief. He may get there before Harry. Lala and I.
0: Yes, he.
7: Get on the phone, call Inspector Callahan of Homicide. Mm-hmm. He may be at Adams' office. Ask him to send a couple of men over here to guard Miss West. Tell him I'm on my way to the waterfront to look for Willie the Weasel.

0: want work.
1: Open your shanty door, Willie. I have a message for you.
0: Okay, just a minute, mister. Who's the message from?
1: From your newspaper pal, Steve Wilson.
0: From Mr. Wilson? Well, what's he want for me to do, mister?
1: He wants you to meet him at Mozart's Harbor Cafe. Come on, hurry, you dopey old moocher.
0: Hey, who you calling a moocher? I don't mooch much.
1: Never mind your blabber. Come on, you're going to Mozart's joint.
0: You let go of me. You ain't acting like no friend of Mr. Wilson.
1: Come on, you let go of that table or I'll slug you with this gun.
0: No. So I know who you are.
1: Oh, no?
2: You're coming to the Harbor Cafe if I have to carry you all the way.

0: Thanks, driver. No need to wait. Keep the change.
1: Outside of Perry's pack, but there's a light showing in Willie's shanty room.
2: Boss, Mr. Wilson, is that you?
3: Yes, Harry. Where's your hack?
2: Parked out on River Street and come here, quick.
3: Well, what's up, Harry? Any sign of Willie?
2: He ain't here, boss, but he's been here and not long ago and there's been trouble.
3: Well, how do you know that, Harry?
2: The place is a mess. Table upset, oil lamp smashed, and kerosene all over the floor, so it can't have happened long ago.
3: Good grief. Barton must have reached here first.
2: Yeah, poor Willie. It sure looks like he got it. Maybe got slugged by that galootin' dump in the river.
3: No, wait a minute, Harry. That isn't the way this killer is working. He has to torment his victims, play with them, gloat over them, take his time.
2: Holy moly, maybe he got him out of here, took him someplace to do that. Maybe he carried him. Willie ain't very heavy.
3: Yes, and there's no trace of blood, no smell of gunpowder. Wait a minute, Mozart's place, Harry, is only a couple of blocks from here.
2: And that's where Willie put the finger on this guy.
3: And that's where he may have taken Willie to pay him off and get Mozart at one and the same time.
2: I'll buy that, boss.
3: It's only a hunch, but it may pay off, Harry. Come on, let's go.

0: Yeah. Who's out there in the alley?
1: Mozart, it's me. Willie's a weep.
0: Willie, just a sec, Will. I'll unlock the side door. Steve said you might show and stay here until the cops got that Barton slug, so...
2: So I'm here.
3: Barton.
2: Here, you tin horn ivory thumper.
1: No, I'm sorry, Mozart. He caught me at my shanty boat. He was going to kill me dead right out in the alley if I didn't call to you.
0: It's all right, Willie. You did the right thing. Close the door.
2: Yeah. Now get back over to that crummy piano of yours, Mozart. Start playing your own funeral march.
0: Sure. Anything the customers want. But I'll even do an encore and play it for your funeral now that you're here.
2: Sit down and play, you slug. I'll call the tune.
1: I'm sorry, Mozart. I guess I got you killed hollering like that and you letting him in.
0: I'll forget it, Willie. I'd have done the same thing. So would a million other guys and gals that don't want to open that door of destiny that leads to eternity. No matter how dark and dull and dreary this life may be. How do you feel about that, Barton?
2: I don't have to think about it. I have a gun. Keep on playing. Try something else. I hear you're good.
0: How's this, Barton? Speaks of life and love and laughter that stands against the hate of haters and robs the bullet of its sting. Go on and shoot, you slug.
2: No, I'm not ready. You haven't had enough time to think about what's going to happen to you. I want to see you in this mood to sweat and cringe and crawl.
0: Then sit down, Barton. Said you've got a long wait coming. I've had time to think about death since the day I was born. And I made a kind of peace with death a long time ago. That was all settled between us. Except the unimportant item on the agenda of how and why and when and where.
2: You won't scare. Won't beg for even a few more minutes to live.
0: To live? I've been living on borrowed time for years. If I've got a few more minutes coming, I'll get them, Barton.
2: What about you, Willie the Weep? Are you ready?
1: No, I ain't ready, mister. But then I guess I won't ever be ready.
2: Shut up, you fools. This isn't the way I planned it. This isn't the way I thought you'd act. This isn't the way it was
0: going to
2: be.
0: Sorry, Barton. Give us time and maybe our nerves will snap and we'll cry. Give us time. Hard time's your time, Father. But remember, your time is running out.
4: 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And be sure to listen at the close of this program for names of the latest winners in Lever's Mercury Bay contest. Now for the tense and dramatic payoff in tonight's big town story of murder by plan. Hunting an escaped convict bent on killing those responsible for his imprisonment, Steve Wilson and Harry the Hack race to Mozart's Harbor Cafe on a hunch the killer may be...

0: on killing those responsible for his imprisonment, Steve Wilson and Harry the Hack race to Mozart's Harbor Cafe on a hunch the killer may be there.
1: Don't drive into the alley, Harry. Stop here.
2: Jack Wesson, let's hope we ain't too late.
1: Now, no sign of any disturbance. I'll try the side door to the back room.
2: Let me come along and back you up with my trusty monkey wrench, Wesson.
1: All right, Harry, but keep that wrench in your hip pocket. It's no match for this killer's gun.
2: The same goes for your fist, boss. Maybe we better wait for Inspector Callahan and his homicide boys.
1: There may not be time to wait, Harry. Come on, let's move down the alley to the side door.
2: Right behind you, boss. Watch your step. That character may be hiding somewhere here in the alley, waiting to welcome you with a load of lead.
1: No. Hold it a minute, Harry. I think I hear Mozart at the piano in the back room.
2: Yeah. Mozart's beating out the blues, so I guess Barton ain't showed yet.
1: Well, not necessarily. Mozart would sit down and play the Firebird if his place was burning to the ground.
2: Yeah, but this guy Barton ain't acting like he'd be in no mood for a concert.
1: On the contrary, he's just the type who likes to toy with his victim, Harry. Make them sweat it out before he shoots. Uh-oh, listen.
2: Holy moly, boss. Ain't that the funereal march Mozart's playing out?
1: Yes, and I'm certain Barton's in there, Harry, and there's only one sure way of delaying him.
2: Which way is that?
1: I'm going in there and give him another victim to gloat over.
2: Oh, boss, don't do it. You'd be just asking for it.
1: Don't worry, Harry. I think I have Barton's number. I think I can handle him. Go wait for Callahan. Tell him to cover this place like a blanket in case I fail.
2: Okay, boss, but look out, Barton. Don't cover you with no blanket. Good luck.
1: Thanks, Harry. No, if this side door isn't locked... Hello, Mozart.
3: Come in, Wilson. Come in. Welcome.
1: Thanks.
4: Hi, Steve. Meet Greg Barton.
1: We've met over the phone tonight. But I thought I'd like to renew our acquaintance face to face.
3: Good. I was hoping you'd come, Wilson, but don't come any closer or I'll give you yours now.
1: That would be a shame, wouldn't it, Barton? Wouldn't that rob you of the pleasure of letting me sweat it out, waiting for you to decide the appropriate time?
5: You hadn't ought to come in here, Mr. Wilson. He hates you like poison, even more than the rest of us.
1: I don't think so, Willie. I think there's one other person he'd hate to miss in his murder plan.
3: Who, Wilson?
1: The girl you think betrayed you, Barton. June West.
3: Yes, but I'll get to her when I'm finished with the three of you. Where is she, Wilson? Where is she?
1: At her apartment with... one of my reporters. But by morning, she'll be in the protective custody of the police, Barton. If anything happens to us...
3: Oh, yeah? Well, you give me an idea. It means you haven't tipped off the police. That makes it perfect. Get on that phone over there on the wall by Mozart's piano.
1: What's the idea, Barton?
3: The idea is to tell your reporter to bring June down here where she'll be safe. And one wrong word out of you, and I'll cut all three of you down.
1: All right, Barton. But I think you're making the last mistake you ever make.
3: That better be the right number, Wilson.
1: Now come closer to the phone so you can listen in. If you don't trust me.
6: Hello?
1: Hello, Lala, I see you.
6: Where are you, Steve? What's happened?
1: At Mozart's, and I think you'd better bring Miss West down here.
6: Steve, are you crazy? With Barton on the loose?
1: No. Do as you're told. That's all.
3: Wait a minute, Wilson. That's no reporter you're talking to. That's some girl.
2: Give me that phone.
1: Gladly, Barton. Get that gun off the floor, Willie.
5: I'll get it, Mr. Wilson.
7: Beautiful, Steve. Beautiful. You pull him in like a fish.
6: Steve, what happened? Who got that shot? Steve.
1: Relax, Laura Lana, lovely. Barton is on ice. The shot merely nicked Mozart's battered old piano.
6: Oh, thank heavens. Golly, Steve, how did you manage it?
1: Well, I needled Barton into making me call for Miss West. And I counted on his getting suspicious when he heard me talking to a girl.
6: Why should he?
1: I mentioned a reporter being with Miss West. He didn't stop to think that a girl could be a reporter. And a good one.
6: Oh, thank you, kind sir. But where'd you hit him with?
1: The phone receiver.
6: Oh.
1: Cord gave me an extra reach. And speaking of extras, hang up and get Fletch on city desk. Give him the story before Callahan gets here with all our rivals.
6: Okay, Steve, but are Willie and Mozart all right?
1: Willie's okay, and Mozart's still glued to his piano stool. Get going. Byline yourself a headline. 30-30. Finish. The end.

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2: Mrs. John Berkmere, Chicago, Illinois. Mrs. V.E. 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

0: Next week, the makers of Lifebuoy bring you a hard-hitting story entitled The Deadly Doll, the story of a female killer. Another exciting assignment in the newspaper career of Fighting Steve Wilson of Big Town. Don't miss it. In tonight's dramatization, all names, times, and places are fictional, and any similarity to other names and places is purely coincidental. Big Town features Edward Pauley as Steve Wilson, Fran Carlin as Lorelei Kilbourne, and was written and directed by Jerry McGill. And now, Big Town bids you good night until next Tuesday night, same time, same station, when you hear the newsboy calling.
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0: Now let's hurry on to Summerfield, where the whole town seems to be in a flurry of excitement and anticipation. Cakes are a-baking and gifts are wrapping and tongues are wagging. On the morn of his last day as a bachelor, we find the great Gildersleeve lingering alone over breakfast and steadying his nerves with a fourth cup of coffee, while from the kitchen comes the sound of Bertie's rejoicing.
1: Nobody knows the trouble I've seen. Nobody knows but...
2: Bertie!
1: Yes, sir?
2: For goodness sake.
1: What do you want, Miss Gildersleeve?
2: If you must sing, sing something cheerful.
1: Yes.
2: Where is everybody? Where's Marjorie? Where's Leroy?
1: I don't know, Mr. Gildersleeve. They came and they went.
2: Leroy didn't even finish his popsies.
1: No, sir. I expect he's around somewhere.
2: I don't know what's the matter with everybody here. I don't know what everybody is so sad about. Have to eat breakfast alone, have to listen to that.
1: Nobody knows how happy I am. Nobody knows but...
2: Bertie!
1: Yes, sir?
2: Nothing. Let it go. Let it go.
1: Nobody knows how happy I am.
3: Uncle Mort, I'm going down to help decorate the church.
2: Don't rush off, Marjorie. Come in and sit down with your old uncle while he finishes breakfast, won't you?
3: But I had 9 hours ago.
2: I know, but just sit with me, won't you?
3: Well, just for a minute.
2: I don't know what it is. Everybody seems to be avoiding me. Have I done something?
3: No, Uncle Mort, no. Of course not.
2: Bertie hardly speaks to me. You haven't been around all morning. I'd even be glad to see Leroy. What's wrong, Marjorie?
3: Nothing, I guess. Everything. I can't explain. You wouldn't understand.
2: Is it Ben? You miss him, don't you?
3: Sure, I miss him. But not as much as I'm going to miss you.
2: Why, Marjorie, I'm going to be around. Just because I'm getting married, that doesn't mean anything's going to be changed. Marjorie, you don't think I'd... Marjorie!
3: Don't ask me anymore, please!
2: I give up. Bertie!
1: Yes, sir, Mr. Gildersleeve?
2: Tell me, what's the matter with everybody this morning?
1: I don't know, Mr. Gildersleeve. Maybe the June bug has got them.
2: What's the matter? Has the June bug got you, too?
1: Yes, I guess it has.
2: I give up. Anybody who has anything to do with women ought to have his head examined.
4: Oh, promise me that one day you'll lie!
2: Leroy!
4: Yes, Mom?
2: I've asked you before, please, not to sing that song.
4: Well, what's the matter? Don't you like it?
2: I like the song, but I don't like your rendition.
4: Sorry.
1: Mr. Gildersleeve, excuse me.
2: Yes, Bertie, what do you want?
4: I love you!
2: Leroy!
4: No good?
2: No good. Come here, young man.
4: Well, Doc, I'm just trying to put you in the mood.
2: You're going to put me in a sanitarium. I'm trying to talk with Bertie here, and you stick your shirt tail in. You're yelling your head off all the time. Now go find something to do.
4: Gosh, it's getting to a guy can't even open his mouth around here. What a character.
2: I heard that. Well, Bertie, what is it you wanted to say?
1: Well, sir, I suppose after you get mad tomorrow, you probably won't be needing me anymore, huh?
2: Won't need you anymore? Bertie, stop talking nonsense.
1: Well, you'll be married then, and Mrs. Ransom probably got different ideas.
2: Listen, what's going on here? Is everybody gone crazy? Just because I'm getting married, the world doesn't have to come to an end. People have gotten married before, you know. People have been getting married for 15 or 20 years now. Gods, I never saw such a gloomy place. Marjorie crying, Leroy sulking, you talking about leaving. I can't stand it. I'm getting out of here.

0: Hello, Peavy.
1: Oh, hello, Mr. Gildersleeve. What can I do for you this merry morning?
0: Give me something for a headache.
1: A headache? Well, would you say you were suffering from an intestinal headache or an eye strain headache or a brain fatigue headache?
0: I've just got a great big headache, Peavy. Haven't you just got a plain headache cure?
1: Well, now, Mr. Gildersleeve, cure is a word we pharmacists like to avoid. Most headache remedies, for example, simply alleviate.
0: Oh, they do. Then, for heaven's sake, alleviate mine. Quick, will you?
1: All right, sir. Let me see. I've got a new preparation here the wholesale man has been pushing. It's called Head Ease.
0: Well, give me some of that. I'll try anything.
1: Here, take this with a little water.
0: Thank you, Peavy.
1: It'll be a few minutes before that takes effect. That is, if it does take effect.
0: I might as well wait here, then. If I go home, it'll just start again anyway.
1: Headache caused by domestic difficulties, Mr. Gildersleeve?
0: Yes, Mr. Peavy. By George, the way they're all behaving, you'd think they had to get married tomorrow.
1: Oh, my. Tomorrow is the happy day, isn't it?
0: Yeah, it's tomorrow. Tell me, is it normal for a man to be a little twitchy the day before his wedding?
1: Normal, Mr. Gildersleeve? Well, if anyone could say for sure what's normal and what isn't, he'd be a wise man.
0: Don't get off the track, Peavy. Were you nervous the day before your wedding?
1: Well, I wouldn't say nervous exactly, although my temperature went up to 99 2/10.
0: Fahrenheit, I suppose.
1: Yes. I checked it on 2 thermometers.
0: Well, my symptoms are different, Peavy. My left eye jumps. I've got a twitch in my left elbow, too, and... Well, sort of a general apprehensive feeling.
1: I'd say it was possible that those symptoms all had some sort of psychological basis.
0: You mean you think they'll all disappear as soon as I marry?
1: Well, no, I wouldn't say that. That reminds me, I hope you won't mind, but Mrs. Peavy and I sent Mrs. Ransom a wedding gift.
0: Well, that was very nice of you and Mrs. Peavy.
1: Oh, it's nothing to get excited about, Mr. Gildersleeve. It's a radish bowl.
0: Oh. Well, it's nice for radishes, anyway.
1: What I started to say was we didn't have it monogrammed.
0: Oh, that's all right, Peavy. Thanks, anyway.
1: I've always been leery of monograms ever since my brother's wedding was canceled at the last minute.
0: Canceled?
1: Yes. And, Mr. Gildersleeve, you just can't imagine the trouble there was returning those wedding presents.
0: Oh, must have been terrible. How did it happen that your brother...
1: The monogrammed things were the worst, I remember. Stores won't take them back, you know.
0: Yeah, I know. You say the wedding was canceled?
1: This particular monogram was especially awkward because it happened to be QQP. A little off the beaten path, you might say.
0: Miles from it, Peavy. How did it happen your brother's wedding was canceled?
1: Well, I'll tell you. This was my younger brother. I don't believe you ever knew him. Lassiter, Peavy?
0: No. Never met Lassiter.
1: He was engaged to marry a girl, a dancer named Queenie Quinn. I told you the monogram was QQP.
0: Yes, you told me.
1: Well, just the day before the wedding, he went to see her, and she took offense at some remark of his. She asked him to leave the house, and the next day she refused to marry him.
0: You don't say.
1: Yes, sir, and she was as good as her word.
0: Peavy, there was no other man involved.
1: Oh, no.
0: Your brother didn't lose all his money or anything.
1: No.
0: The girl just called the whole thing off because of a chance remark?
1: Well, I'm not sure, Mr. Gildersleeve. Knowing the lady in question, I always thought maybe Lassiter made that remark on purpose.
0: Oh, well, I think I'll be running along now, Peavy.
1: Well, how about a sedative for that jumpy feeling, Mr. Gildersleeve?
0: I won't need it, Peavy. I feel much better now.

0: remark, eh? All I need is a good remark. Leela, I'll say, you and I have got to have an understanding. Things are going to be different around here after we're married. Things are going to be done the way I want. And if you don't like it, now is the time to do something about it, or forever after hold your peace. I'll tell her. Leela?
1: Coming, darling.
0: Darling. Leela, you and I have got to have an understanding.
1: Darling, I'd love to have an understanding with you.
0: You would?
1: Of course, right now I'm a little busy.
0: No, right now.
1: All right, darling. I just thought with the wedding and all...
0: The wedding can wait.
1: If you say so, darling, of course.
0: You don't have to be such a martyr about it.
1: Darling, nothing in the world is as important to me as what you want to do. You know that.
0: Huh?
1: Now, come sit down beside Leela on the swing and tell her what's troubling you.
0: I don't want to sit down.
1: Well, then maybe you'd like to walk in the garden. The roses are gorgeous.
0: I hate walking.
1: Oh, well then...
0: I hate roses, too. Let's sit down.
1: All right, let's. Oh, darling, your tie's all crooked. Here, let me fix it. Mm-hmm. You know, you need someone to take care of you. You really do.
0: What's the matter with my tie? I like it the way it is.
1: Oh, Throckmorton, you're being just a teensy bit difficult this morning.
0: Who's being difficult? Just because I make a chance remark about a tie, you try to make a great big issue out of it. Well, if you don't like it...
1: Oh, darling, don't misunderstand me. I love you when you're being difficult.
0: Huh?
1: It reminds me of Beauregard.
0: Beauregard.
1: I'll never forget when I was married to Beauregard. When he got up in the morning, he was always cross as a bear till he'd had his breakfast.
0: Well, I've had breakfast.
1: Why, some mornings he'd feel so mean, he'd deliberately try to pick a quarrel with me. And then I'd kiss him and it made him so mad.
0: You mean he quarreled with you and you liked him for it?
1: Oh, gracious, no woman wants a man who has no spirit.
0: Peavy ought to get around more.
1: What, dear?
0: Oh, I said I'm sorry if I seem peevish.
1: Oh.
0: Right. The fact is, well, I've come here to confess something, Leela.
1: Oh, I love confessions.
0: Leela, please, be serious.
1: I'm serious, darling. Go on.
0: Well, I feel I should tell you this, Leela. I feel that I should warn you. I'm not worthy of you, my dear.
1: Oh, Throckmorton, don't be silly.
0: I'm not. I'm a terrible fellow, really. Hardly anybody likes me. There are things about me you don't know, Leela. I've done things you wouldn't believe.
1: Why, how fascinating! Tell me about them.
0: I couldn't, Leela, I couldn't. They're the kind of things people don't speak about. I can only warn you that if you go through with this wedding... It'll bring you nothing but unhappiness, Leela, much as it hurts me to say it.
1: Oh, now, Throckmorton, don't you worry. I'm going to tell you a secret. Beauregard was no saint either.
0: Beauregard. Always Beauregard.
1: I guess I never told you about my tragedy with Beauregard. It's a thing I don't talk about much. Even after all these years, the memory is too painful.
0: It's all right with me if I never hear about Beauregard again.
1: Oh, I'll never forget him standing there in the doorway that night, so proud and so handsome. We'd had words about something, and he said some dreadful things to me, and I guess I said some dreadful things to him. And as he went out, he paused, and he said, "Well, woman, is that all you have to say to me?" And that's all I said to him, Throckmorton. With just one word, one single word, I could have held him, but I didn't. I let him go. And that's the last time he was ever seen alive. I'll never forgive myself.
0: There, there, Leela.
1: That's why I'll never let you go, Throckmorton. Never, never, never.
0: Peavy.
1: Oh, I know we're going to be happy together, darling. Say we're going to be happy together, just you and I.
0: Sure, just you and I.

0: Fred Gildersleeve will be with us again in just a few seconds. Meanwhile, you know the old saying, waste not, want not. Well, it certainly applies to food in these days of shortages. And it applies to everything related to food. For example, cash and red ration stamps. Now, one of the best ways to affect real economy of cash and red stamps is to buy foods that are low in point cost and high in food value, like parquet, the quality margarine made by Kraft. For parquet tempts the appetite in many ways. It's highly nourishing, and it requires a surprisingly small cash outlay and only 5 red ration points per pound. Your family will like parquet margarine as a spread for bread and as a delicate seasoning in cooking vegetables from your victory garden. You'll like it for baking and for pan frying, too. Besides delicious flavor, parquet is wonderfully nourishing. In fact, it's one of the best energy foods you can serve, and every pound contains 9,000 units of vitamin A. So, for all these reasons, serve your family parquet, P-A-R-K-A-Y, parquet margarine made by Kraft. Now, what of the great Gildersleeve? Well, the condemned man ate a hearty dinner, sat silently for half an hour puffing on a cigar which he'd forgotten to light, and excused himself early, big day ahead. For hours he tossed and turned in his bed, unable to sleep. And now at last, with the first pale light of dawn breaking over the South Street church, he's dozed off. The figure of Gildersleeve lies a dormant mass in a twisted sheet, but through his tortured brain race wild dreams, the dreams of a desperate man.
1: Buck up, old man, buck up.
2: No, I can't go through with it.
3: Do you, Leela, take this man to be thy wedded husband, to love and to cherish, to have and to hold, till death do you part?
4: Indeed I do.
3: And do you, Throckmorton, take this woman to be thy wedded wife, to love, honor, and obey, till death do you part?
2: No, no, no, no.
5: Come back here.
6: Get us me.
5: Get him off, somebody.
2: There he goes. Oh, right through the Annie B. Mulhauser Memorial window.
5: After him.
2: Where are you, Leroy?
4: Here in the bushes. Quick, follow me. Marge has the car waiting.
2: Good boy. Run for it.
4: Step on it, Marge.
7: I am stepping on it.
2: Well, step on it some more. Leroy, remind me to get the oil change next time we get
4: here
2: up.
4: They come. The gaming on us.
2: Oh, my goodness.
4: Judge Hooker's at the wheel.
2: Hooker? He'll stop at nothing.
4: We haven't a chance, Unc. He's got a C card and we've only got an A. Hold on, everybody. Here comes the car. We took that one on 2 retreads.
2: If we can just make the house, I know a swell place to hide in the cedar closet.
4: Here we are. Pile out, Uncle Moore. Run forward, Uncle.
2: Come on. Oh, they'll be here any minute. Oh, the door's locked. Birdie, let me in.
8: Who's that wants to come in?
2: It's me, Gildersleeve.
8: I'm sorry, Mr. Gildersleeve ain't here.
2: I know he's not here. I mean, he is so here. He's right here with me. I mean, I'm him. Never mind what I mean. Let me in, Birdie.
8: I'm sorry, I can't let nobody in until Mr. Gildersleeve comes back. He's down at the church getting married.
2: No, he's not. He's right here. Don't you recognize me, Birdie? It's me, Mr. Gildersleeve. Open the door and you'll see.
8: I ain't taking no chances. Let me hear you laugh.
4: Quick, Uncle Mort. Laugh.
7: Here they come. Laugh.
4: Laugh. Laugh. Don't laugh.
2: How can I laugh?
8: Mr. Gildersleeve. Why didn't you say so?
2: Come on, Leroy. Marge, be quick. Slam the door. They're after me, Birdie. Protect me.
8: Who's after you?
4: Judge Hooker and his posse.
8: Well, they ain't going to get you. Not while I got this meat chopper.
4: Oh. Quiet. I hear them coming up the walk.
2: There's nobody home but the maid.
9: Come out, wherever you are.
2: I won't.
9: Please.
2: No.
9: Pretty please.
2: No.
10: Come on, Gildersleeve. We've got the place surrounded. I'll give you just 30 seconds to come out of there.
2: Then what'll you do?
10: I'll huff and I'll puff and I'll blow your house down.
4: He'll do it too, the old windbag.
2: Oh, my goodness. What am I going to do?
10: I'm huffing.
2: No, no.
10: I'm puffing.
2: Don't.
10: I'm going to blow.
2: No, no, don't blow. I'll give up, Judge. I'll give up. I'll give up. I'll give up. I'll give up, Judge.
11: You talking about Gildy?
10: time to wake up.
6: Mr. Gilfrey, wake up. The judge is here. My land, look how he's tangled up that bed.
10: Wake up, old man. Wake up. Wake
6: up. I never saw such huffing and puffing.
2: Judge, pretty. Oh, my goodness. I had the most horrible dream. I dreamed it was my wedding day.
10: Well, get up, you darn fool. It is.
2: Well, there it is. And whoever invented an ascot tie, I hope he chokes. And he will if he wears one like this.
10: Now, Gildy, you look fine. Here, slip on the vest.
2: Vest in the middle of July? Who said July was a good month for weddings?
10: It's not July, Gildy. It's only June.
2: June's no good either. Give me the coat.
10: There. I got you looking like a model bridegroom.
2: I don't believe it.
10: Look in the glass. How's that?
2: I look like a barefooted floor walker.
10: Well, shoes will help. And for heaven's sake, get going. We're due at the church in half an hour.
2: Oh, don't keep saying that.
10: Well, we are. Hurry up now and put on your shoes.
2: I'm waiting for my socks. Bertie's ironing my blue socks.
10: Blue?
2: Something old, something new, something borrowed, something blue.
10: Gildy.
2: Am I blue? Am I blue?
10: Throckmorton, please. Now, it's getting late, and you're behaving like an irresponsible child. Now, buck up.
2: I'm sorry, Horace. I'll be all right. I'll go through with it.
10: That's the stuff, Gildy.
2: Judge, how would it be if I sent her an anonymous letter warning her not to marry me?
10: She'd recognize your handwriting.
2: Oh, yes, darn it.
11: Uncle Mort, are you almost ready?
2: Oh, yes, my dear. Just trying to pull the judge together.
11: Is he all right, Judge? He looks terrible.
2: You're right, my dear. I do look terrible. I'm not going to wear this thing.
11: Oh, now, Uncle Mort, you look very nice.
2: Oh, thank you, my dear. You look nice, too.
11: Oh, do I really look all right? I've been so rushed, I hardly know what I've got on.
2: What's been keeping you so busy?
11: Well, Leela got a run on her last pair of nylons, and I simply tore all over town to find her another pair. And then she lost the key to her suitcase, so I had to take it to the lock man.
2: Why not let Leroy do that?
11: He's guarding the wedding presents.
2: Oh, my goodness, whose idea was that? Don't tell me.
11: Well, I've got to go, Uncle Mort. Hurry him up a little, won't you, Judge?
2: Yeah. Hurry, hurry, hurry. You'd think this wedding was being put on by a family of train dispatchers. What are you doing, Hooker?
10: Just checking over a few last things. Did you remember to send the bride's bouquet?
2: Yes, Horace, I sent the bride's bouquet.
10: That's good. What'd you send?
2: Daisies.
10: Daisies? Merciful heavens, Gildersleeve, what was the idea of sending her daisies?
2: They were all out of geraniums.
10: Geraniums would have been worse.
2: Geraniums happened to be her favorite flower. She told me so.
10: Yeah, but she wouldn't want to get married in them.
2: Judge, I could get myself arrested. Maybe I could rob a bank.
10: The banks are all closed now.
2: Oh, yeah. There must be some way to get in jail.
6: Excuse me, Mr. Gildersleeve. Here's your socks.
2: Oh, thank you, Bertie. Loyal to the last.
6: Thank you, Mr. Gilfrey. And if I don't see you again before you're married, I wish you all the happiness in the world.
2: Thank you, Bertie. Thank you.
10: Come on, Gildy. Come on. Get your shoes on now.
2: All right.
10: Oh, Throckmorton, there's one other little matter. It's customary for the best man to pay the minister.
2: All right. Go ahead and pay him. Don't bother me with details.
10: Yeah, but the groom always provides the money.
2: What?
10: Right. You put the fee in a little envelope with Dr. Needham's name on it, and I hand it to him.
2: Oh, no, you don't, Hooker. I wasn't born yesterday.
10: Now, don't be a stubborn jackass. It's just to save you embarrassment at a time when you'll have your hands full. If you'd rather give him the envelope yourself, go ahead.
2: Well, how much do I put in the envelope?
10: Oh, the usual amount.
2: Well, what is the usual amount?
10: Well, I don't know. I believe it's just whatever you think the minister deserves for marrying you.
2: Well, I'll have to give him more than that, Judge.
10: Well, maybe $10.
11: Hiya, Judge. How's the bridegroom coming along?
2: Well, little Leroy. Little Leroy. Come here, my boy.
11: What do you want?
2: Leroy, it's nice to see you dressed up for a change.
11: Thanks, Unc. Same to you. Stick your shirt tail in.
2: Yes. Won't be long now, my boy.
11: No, won't be long now.
2: We've got to stick together, my boy. After all, we're the men of the family.
11: That's right, Unc.
2: Leroy, you remember that old haunted house?
11: Yeah.
2: What if we sneaked out there right now and you tied me up with a lot of ropes and left me there till this thing blows over, huh?
11: That's a great idea. We could go...
10: All right, Gildy, no more of that. Go on, get out of here, Leroy. Your uncle's got a lot of things on his mind.
2: What's that?
10: That's the taxi I ordered to take us to the church.
12: Come on, Gildy. We're late now.
2: But, Judge...
12: Hurry up, Gildy. Taxis cost money.
2: But, Horace...
10: Gildersleeve, what on earth are you doing?
2: I'm looking for my good luck piece. Oh, I can't find my good luck piece.
10: Never mind it.
2: Let go of me, Horace. I can't go without my good luck piece.

0: Can't seem to remember what I'm supposed to do.
1: Just stand here, Throckmorton.
0: Here?
1: Yes. Then when Leela gets here, you and she walk side by side up the steps and stand in front of Dr. Needham.
0: Way up there?
1: Of course.
0: Where will you be, Horace?
1: I'll be right behind you, old boy. Now, here comes Leela. Go on up.
0: Hello, Leela.
2: Daisy!
0: Well, I...
2: Hush!

0: can show just cause why they may not lawfully be joined together, let him now speak, or else hereafter forever hold his peace. Throckmorton, wilt thou have this woman to be thy wedded wife, to live together
1: in... I beg your pardon, Doctor. Just one moment, please.
2: Who's that?
3: A soldier.
1: I happen to be this lady's husband.
4: Beauregard!
2: Beauregard!
4: Darling, I thought you were dead.
1: Why, Leela, child, I never felt better in my life.
4: Well, Throckmorton, I hardly know what to say. This seems to be my late husband.
2: Late my eye. He's just in time.

0: Well, that was a pretty narrow squeak for me, wasn't it, folks? Good old Beauregard. This is our last broadcast this season, but we'll return again in just 8 weeks. Before saying goodbye, we want to thank you for all the Sunday evenings you've given us and the nice letters you've written us. We want to thank our sponsors, the Kraft Cheese Company, for their sympathetic understanding and cooperation. And we want to give the credit due to all the members of the Gildersleeve family whom you have come to know over the past year. Shirley Mitchell, who plays Leela, Lorene Tuttle as Marjorie, Lillian Randolph, who plays Bertie, Walter Tetley, who plays Leroy, Earl Ross, who plays Judge Hooker, Ben Alexander as Bashful Ben, and Richard LeGrand, our Mr. Peavy. Thanks, too, to Claude Sweeten for his excellent music, and three low bows to our writers, John Whedon and Sam Moore, and to our chief, the producer, Cecil Underwood. Good night, everybody. Have a pleasant summer.
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4: I'm the Comic Weekly Man, the jolly Comic Weekly Man, and I'm here to read the funnies to you happy boys and honeys. 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Your friend, the Comic Weekly Man, the jolly Comic Weekly Man. Hello, hello, hello.
5: Hello.
4: Well, little Miss Honey, how are you today?
5: Oh, I'm just fine, thank you. How are you?
4: I'm fine, too. Oh, thank you for your Valentine.
5: Oh, and thank you very much for the one you sent me. Did you like it?
4: Like the one I sent you?
5: Oh, no, it was different.
4: Oh, you mean did I like the one... You mean like the one I sent you?
5: Yes, yes.
4: Oh, yes, yes, yes, yes. I loved it. It was very clever. Cupid sliding down the cloud on a toboggan, aiming the arrow straight at me.
5: I'm glad you liked it because I made it myself.
4: You did?
5: Yes.
4: Why, I thought it was a famous artist who had made it.
5: He did?
4: Oh, yes.
5: It looks that good?
4: It certainly did.
5: Well, thank you.
4: You're welcome. Now, what can I do for you?
5: Now, would you please read me the funny?
4: Puck the Comic Weekly?
5: Yes.
4: Very well, I'll read that in just a moment. But before I do, let's listen to this nice man. Now here we go with Puck the Comic Weekly. And on the first page, under Bringing Up Father, Beetle Bailey.
5: Magic words for the music, please.
4: Very well, my lady. Toot me a toot and tweet me a tweedle. Squeeze out music for Bailey the Beetle. Today, Beetle is hard at work stacking bags of laundry at the army post where he's stationed. One of his officers shouts at him,
6: "After you stack those laundry bags, you can sweep out the supply room."
4: Beetle grumbles,
7: "He's drunk with power."
4: The officer walks out of the room. Then Beetle picks up an empty sack and says,
7: "While he's gone, I'll crawl in this bag and get a swell nap before he finds me."
4: A short time later, the laundry truck pulls up to the back door. The truckman jumps out.
7: and starts tossing the laundry bags into the truck. Finally, last picture top row, he picks up the last laundry bag.
6: Hey!
7: He tosses it into the truck.
6: This last one's heavy, Joe!
7: It hits the guy in the truck, knocking him over. First picture bottom row. The truck drives along. Beetle, still in one of the laundry bags, sound asleep. Snoring and whistling. One of the guys in front says,
8: "Hey, do you hear a noise back there?"
7: The driver answers,
6: "Oh, these GIs wear their clothes so long, the stuff can probably talk."
7: They pull up to the laundry. The laundryman looks at the load and says,
8: "Hey, looks like they sent everything but the kitchen sink."
7: They start to empty the sacks of laundry into a cart. Then they untie the sack that Beetle is sleeping in, turn it upside down, and out tumbles Beetle, still snoring. The laundryman takes one look at Beetle and says,
8: "Take it back and tell him to send the kitchen sink."
7: A few minutes later, fourth picture, bottom row, the truck pulls up at the army post again. The driver picks up the laundry sack containing Beetle and says to Beetle's officer,
6: "We're returning this one. It didn't have a ticket."
7: And last picture, he dumps Beetle out onto the ground. The officer looks at Beetle, who still snores.
6: "Too bad. He needs a good washing."
7: And the truck driver says,
6: "He could use a little starch, too."
7: And Beetle goes...
5: Can you imagine that? Beetle's so sleepy, nothing wakes him up.
7: Now, that fellow sleeps. He really sleeps, doesn't he?
5: Yes, but that's dangerous.
7: Yes, it is sleeping that soundly.
5: Because if the house got on fire, he couldn't wake up in time to get out.
7: You've raised a very good point. Now, if your house ever catches on fire, be sure to yell loud as you can so that you wake everybody up and get help right away.
5: Oh, I would certainly do that. But there's something I would never do.
7: What's that?
5: I would never play with matches or try to light the stove unless my mother or someone grown up was right close beside me.
7: Well, that pleases me very much, because when you play with fire, you're playing with danger. And we don't want any child to be in danger, do we?
5: No, we don't.
7: Well, since you're so good and sensible about fire and matches, I'll do something nice for you right now. Would you like to read Peter Pan?
5: Oh, I certainly would.
7: Very well, then let's go over the page, past Little Iodine, cross the page, past Prince Valiant, turn over that page, and there on page 4 is Peter Pan.
5: And you remember that Peter had taught the Darling children how to fly, and they were all on their way to Neverland.
7: Yes, and down below on a ship in a cove, Captain Hook, the ferocious one-armed pirate, has looked through his spyglass and seen Peter approaching. And Captain Hook hates Peter Pan.
5: I wonder what he's going to do. Do you think he'll try to shoot Peter out of the sky?
7: Well, let's read now and find out. Here we go with Peter Pan. Pirates, crocodiles, Peter Pie Pan. Whisk up music for Never Neverland. Peter, who's flying through the air, heads for a little cloud and settles down on it. A second later, he's joined by Wendy, Michael, and John. Peter points ahead, and the Darling children look down and see a little island, which is Neverland. Peter says,
9: "Well, there it is, Wendy."
7: Wendy exclaims,
10: "Oh, Peter, it's just as I've dreamed it would be."
9: "Yep, there's Mermaid Lagoon and the Indian camp."
7: Now down below on the ship, Captain Hook looks through his spyglass. He says to his man, Smee,
11: "A pretty sight, Mr. Smee. We'll pot 'em like sitting ducks."
7: Last picture top row, Hook's cutthroat crew gathers about him. They aim one of the ship's guns toward the cloud. Hook orders,
11: "Double the powder and shorten the fuse. Range 42, elevation 65. Steady now. Fire!"
12: Straight for the cloud the shot goes. First pitch, a bottom row. Peter shouts, "Hey, look out!" The children jump aside just in time. The shot passes by. Peter turns to Tinkerbell.
9: "Hey, quick, Tinkerbell. Take Wendy and the boys to the island. I'll stay here to draw Hook's fire."
12: And away goes Tinkerbell, followed by the children. Wendy shouts,
10: "Hey, Tinkerbell, not so fast."
12: But Tinkerbell goes faster and faster toward Neverland. And last picture, the children are left far behind. Wendy shouts,
10: "Hey, wait, Tinkerbell. We can't keep up with you."
12: But the spiteful pixie has whizzed away, leaving Wendy and the boys to struggle helplessly in the sky above Neverland.
5: Tinkerbell to leave the children behind.
12: No, especially not in time of danger.
5: I don't like that Tinkerbell. Why does she act like that?
12: Well, Tinkerbell is jealous because Peter likes Wendy.
5: Well, that isn't nice of Tinkerbell at all, because after all, Wendy and Peter are just friends.
12: That's right.
5: I wonder whether the children will find their way down to Neverland, and will Peter be safe from Captain Hook and
12: his
5: crew?
12: Well, next week we'll find that out.
5: You know what I like to read now?
12: What?
5: Roy Rogers, because the outlaws captured that little boy, Tim.
12: Oh, yes, they did. They followed Roy and Doleful Hawkins to town.
5: And they'd killed Doleful's boss, and they captured his nephew, Tim, that little boy.
12: Yes, yes. And then the leader of the crooks, Fancy Farrow, had sent a phony message to Doleful to trick him into coming to the mine office.
5: That's the office Doleful works for.
12: Yes, but no one at that office is there. And Fancy plans to capture Doleful and do away with him.
5: You think Roy will be able to stop him from doing all these cruel things?
12: Well, let's read now and find out. Now, first, let's go across the page, turn over that page, then go past the Lone Ranger on page 6, and there, on page 7, under Barney Google, is Roy Rogers, King of the Cowboys. Hi-yip-hi-yo, now here we go with Roy and Trigger. Hi-yip-hi-yo! At the outlaws' hideout, Creaky and Bullwhip are having trouble with the boy, Tim, who is mighty rambunctious. Fancy Farrow gallops up. Seeing the boy, he exclaims,
13: "Blast it, what's Doleful Hawkins' nephew doing here? Are you too loco?"
12: Creaky answers,
13: "Well, we had to grab him, boss. He seen us sneaking out of the Bratton Freight office. If he blabs, they'll know we killed Hank Bratton."
12: "What?" Last picture, top row, Farrow snaps. "Lock the kid in the shack till we take care of Hawkins. I'm decoying the old coot to the Tomahawk mine with a phony message. When we dry gulch him, the Bratton Freight line is finished."
2: First picture, bottom row, Roy is trailing the outlaws. Suddenly, he sees something appear in the sky.
12: He exclaims, "Hey, something just shot up in the air by those trees. Let's go, Trigger."
2: In a few minutes, Roy is approaching the shack where the outlaws' hideaway is. He sees an arrow shoot out of the chimney.
12: "Hey, what's this? An arrow with a string and cloth tied to it."
2: In a second, Roy is out of the saddle and running to the shack. Last picture, he breaks in the door.
12: "Tim Hawkins! Say, shooting those arrows out of the chimney was a smart way to attract attention, son."
9: "Hey, Fancy Farrow and his polecats locked me in here, Roy. They're gonna bushwhack Uncle Doleful. We gotta save him."
5: And now those outlaws will find out something.
12: Well, let's hope so.
5: Wasn't that a clever scheme of Tim's to shoot the arrows out of the chimney?
12: Yes, you bet it was. And it's good that Roy saw them before the outlaws did, too.
5: Yes, and now Tim can tell Roy what the outlaws are up to. But do you think that Roy will catch up to him in time to rescue them from Doleful?
12: Well, we'll have to wait until next week to find that out. But now, let's hop over to Dagwood and Blondie.
5: Oh, and here they are on the first page of the second section.
12: All right. And here we go on the first page of the second section of Puck the Comic Weekly with Dagwood and Blondie. Ramafoo, ramafum, zim, zam, zombie. Conjure me music for Dagwood and Blondie. Dagwood wakes up early in the morning, lifts his head, then lets it fall back on the pillow.
14: "Blondie! Call my office! Tell him I won't be in today. I'm a sick man."
12: In a second, Blondie's in the bedroom beside him.
14: I've got every ache known to science. I got sharp pains and dull pains and shooting pains. I think I'm a goner.
5: Oh, you poor dear.
12: Last picture, top row, she puts her arms around Dagwood.
5: We'll make a hospital room out of this bedroom. First, we'll move the bed out of the draft.
14: What?
5: Come on, get out of bed. Now, push the bed across the room.
14: Yeah, but Blondie...
5: Dagwood, do you want to die of pneumonia?
14: No.
5: Then push the bed across the room.
14: Well, all right.
12: First picture, second row, Blondie says.
5: Now, Dagwood, go next door and borrow the Woodley's heating pad and the electric vaporizer and their sick bed tray.
14: Well, all right.
12: 5 minutes later, Dagwood's at the Woodley door. Herb Woodley is handing him the heating pad, sick bed tray, and the vaporizer. Herb says,
8: "Yay, you look terrible, Dagwood."
12: Dagwood stares at Herb in amazement.
14: Really?
12: Last picture, second row, Dagwood enters the house. Blondie hands him a piece of paper.
5: Now, Dagwood, run to the drugstore and get this list of things. And hurry, we've got to get you back in bed.
14: Am I that sick?
12: Ten minutes later, first picture, third row, Dagwood is in the drugstore. The druggist reads the list that Blondie has made out, then turns to Dagwood sympathetically.
15: Be seated while I get these things for you. Oh, you'll need every ounce of strength you have to pull through this.
12: Dagwood sits down weakly. The girl behind the counter says,
14: "Oh, the poor man."
12: 10 minutes later, Dagwood at home comes upstairs. He heads for his bedroom, followed by Blondie, her arms full of medicine.
5: Now, Dagwood, get back in bed quickly while I prepare a hot mustard bath for you.
12: Last picture, third row. Dagwood is in bed again. Blondie enters carrying a big tub.
5: Here's your hot foot bath, dear.
12: Suddenly, Dagwood sits up.
14: I've had enough of this!
12: He leaps out of bed. First picture, bottom row, dashes around the room.
14: I'm the healthiest man on this street. I can whip my weight in wildcats.
12: And 10 minutes later, all dressed up, Dagwood turns to Blondie as he fixes his tie.
14: Call up the boss and tell him I'll be down to work after all.
12: Blondie folds her hands demurely and bats her pretty eyelashes.
5: Oh, Dagwood, I have a confession. I didn't call him in the first place. I knew you'd go in.
12: Last picture, Dagwood comes out of the house, a bright smile on his face as he goes down the walk. And he says proudly,
14: "Huh, nobody's gonna make an invalid out of me."
5: Wasn't that the funniest thing you ever saw? First, Dagwood pretends to be dying.
12: Yes, and then when everybody tells him how awful he looks, he gets mad because they think he looks terribly sick.
5: And then he gets up out of bed and says he's not going to be sick, and he goes to work. Oh, what a man.
12: Yes, what a man. Well, now let's turn over the page and see who's there.
5: Oh, look, my favorite, Donald Duckle.
12: Yes, your friend Donald Duckle, and I'll read him in just a moment. But first, here's that nice man again with something interesting to say. Now, here we go again with Puck the Comic Weekly. And on the second page of the second section, Donald Duck.
5: Magic words for the music, please.
12: Very well, my lady. Say them with me, please. Squeegeum, squeegeum, squiddy chicka-chack. Let's have music to better quack, quack. It's breakfast time in the Donald Duck household. Donald looks so exhausted that his eyelids droop, his hair droops, and his ears droop. His nephew Dewey says,
16: "Gee, what's the matter, Uncle Donald?"
17: "Oh, I walked in my sleep again, 7 nights in a row."
16: "Gee, that's tough."
12: The boys tell Donald they've got a scheme to stop him from sleepwalking. So that night they tuck Donald into bed. Dewey says,
16: "Well, good night, Uncle Donald. Just relax. We'll take care of everything."
12: Donald yawns.
17: "Good night."
12: No sooner is he gone to sleep than the boys see him sit up, hold out his arms, and begin to mumble. First picture, bottom row.
17: "Now I walk. Walk. Nice walk in the park.
9: The boys see he's about to walk in his sleep, so Dewey says,
16: "Let's go. He's on his way."
12: Second picture, bottom row, the boys are outside the house. The door opens, and out walks Donald in his sleep. Dewey says,
16: "Okay, men, this is it. Come on."
12: Third picture, bottom row, Louie aims a garden hose at Donald and turns on the water. They soak Donald. Donald turns around and walks back in the house, still in his sleep. They turn off the water. Dewey says,
16: "Bart did it."
12: And Huey exclaims,
16: "Yeah, he's going back to..."
12: All of a sudden, last picture, out of the house comes Donald, still in his sleep, carrying an umbrella. Down the steps he comes, heading for a walk in the park. And the boys go...
5: Wasn't that funny?
12: Yes, the boys thought they could cure Donald of his sleepwalking habit by squirting water at him.
5: Instead, Donald just goes in and gets an umbrella and comes out of the house again.
12: He's some fellow, that Donald.
5: Yes, he's some fellow, that Donald.
12: Well, now look across the page. There's another nice fellow.
5: Oh, yes, Dick. And he's having a wonderful adventure in the early days of America with a famous pirate.
12: Yes, the famous pirate Jean Lafitte.
5: And the British and the Americans are at war, and the British are trying to get Jean Lafitte to help fight the Americans. They even offered him lots of money if he would.
12: Yes, and Dick and the Major, his friend, were captured by the pirates and taken to their city in the swamplands. But Dick and the Major managed to escape from the place in a little boat.
5: Well, I wonder if they'll be able to get away, because Dick and the Major don't know that country at all. I wonder if they'll be able to find their way out.
12: Well, let's read now and find out. Here we go with Dick's adventures. Say the magic words with me.
5: Riggity-pack-a-zack-a-zick.
12: Let's have music for Adventurous Dick. Dick and the Major make their way through the dense swamps in one small boat, seeking to find a way out of the swamp, hoping to get to General Jackson and inform him of the meeting between the English and the pirates. They find that they're lost. Try as they will, Dick and Villiers find themselves only plunging deeper into the bewildering maze of bayous. First picture, second row, at nightfall, they find themselves in an impenetrable forest of reeds and swamp growth. They decide to make camp on a small island. They build a fire, and for supper, prepare a wild fowl which Major Villiers has been lucky enough to trap. Last picture, second row, they've made themselves a crude bed and have fallen asleep for the night. So soundly do they sleep, they don't hear a boat draw up to the bank or figures moving toward them. And then they are rudely awakened.
16: Hey, what's the matter? Hey, let me go, will you?
12: Though they try to struggle, they find themselves captured by pirates, and Jean Lafitte himself faces them, first picture, bottom row.
18: Ah, good morning, my friends. They are led to a boat, last picture. Lafitte gets into the boat and then says to them, "So you are going to General Jackson to tell him that I, Jean Lafitte, am a traitor who has promised to help the British attack New Orleans? Very well, mes amis. I shall go with you and tell him myself, even though he has been foolish enough to threaten to hang me if I come."
5: Oh, isn't that too bad?
12: Yes, the pirates caught up with Dick and the Major and have captured them.
5: Oh, it's too bad. But I can't quite understand this. Why is Lafitte going to go with them to see General Jackson?
12: That is kind of mysterious, isn't it?
5: Yes, it is.
12: Well, I don't know. I can't figure this out myself. I'm afraid we'll have to wait until next week to find this out. But now look below Dick's adventures. There's Rusty Riley.
5: Oh, yes. And Rusty is with the carnival. And he's going to go to work in one of the sideshows, helping a man who says he's a magician.
12: Yes, a man who calls himself the Great Necro.
5: And Rusty thinks that Necro might be one of the crooks who's planning to do something bad to Mr. Dooley.
12: And Stovepipe, Rusty's friend, has told him to keep the job with the Great Necro, so Rusty can keep his eye on the crook. Now let's see what happens. Here we go with Rusty Riley. Gallop and run till the road is dusty. Give us music for his horse and Rusty.

0: run till the road is dusty. 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As the sideshow is being set up where Rusty is to work, he watches the workman. His friend Stovepipe gives him a final bit of advice.
1: Life on a carnival lot is not exactly a bed of roses, Rusty. Now just keep your eyes open and your mouth shut.
0: Rusty goes into the tent. Well, morning, Mr. Necro. Oh, here's the pair of cufflinks you asked me to buy. There's 20 cents change.
2: Oh, thanks, kid. Keep the change. Now get into your uniform.
0: Last picture, top row, Rusty is all dressed up in a page's uniform. He says,
3: hot dog, this is some outfit. I wonder what a magician's assistant's supposed to do.
0: Meanwhile, first picture, bottom row, outside another tent, Necro is talking to his friend, who is a fortune teller with the carnival, and whose partner to Specs in his crooked scheme.
2: Now look, Beagle, Dooley fancies himself as a poker player, and he's superstitious. Now, sooner or later, he'll bone a free reading from you. Make him think his fortune's so good he can't lose.
0: Beagle answers,
4: yeah, I get it. And then you get him into a nice, friendly game.
2: Right. And with my cards plus my trick Specs, we'll own this carnival in a week.
3: Okay. Now you better get into your show duds. It's nearly opening time.
0: Meanwhile, inside the dressing room, Rusty is looking at Necro's dressing table.
3: Gee whiz, Mr. Necro must have forgot his glasses. Oh, no, these are different. These must be sunglasses.
0: Rusty tries the glasses on.
3: Hey, these don't seem like regular sunglasses. They're kind of purplish.
0: Last picture, Necro comes into the tent.
2: Well, kid, we'll have to hurry a bit. Hey, what are you doing to those glasses? Give them here. And don't touch them again.
5: Glasses those are that Rusty tried on.
0: Well, they must have something to do with Necro's evil scheme.
5: Necro said something about trick Specs, but Specs is another name for glasses, isn't it?
0: Yes, it is.
5: And he said that by using them, he might be able to own the carnival in a week. I wonder if that could happen.
0: That's something we'll have to wait to find out. We'll learn more about that next week. But now it's time for Flash Gordon.
5: Oh, yes, and I'm anxious to see what's happening to Flash.
0: Very well, let's turn over the page. Go past Buzz Sawyer on page 4, turn over to page 5, and look, on page 6, there's Flash Gordon.
5: And you remember that Flash is on the planet Venus, and he had overcome that tyrant, King Stang, that was the ruler of the planet.
0: That's right, but in the midst of a big election, Stang slipped away when he saw his man couldn't be elected.
5: And Flash and Dale have gone after him in a rocket ship. I wonder whether they'll catch him.
0: Well, let's read now and find out. Here we go with Flash Gordon. Rig-a-rig-a-doon-doon, sash-ka-ma-tash. Let's have music for Heroic Flash. Flash and Dale are hot on the trail of Stang and Kaga, who are seeking to escape. Flash sees the rocket ship ahead of him disappear into the cavern world inside Venus. Boldly, Flash follows Stang into the forbidden cavern world. The guards think Flash is with the ruler rather than pursuing him and hold their fire. And then they discover their mistake. But it's too late to stop the thundering jet car. Last picture, top row, the burst of fire from the guards is Kaga's first warning that Flash has followed him into his underground domain. Kaga swings his ship around, then looses a volley of flame blasts. But Flash's skillful maneuvers make his speeding craft an elusive target. First picture, bottom row, Flash sees that Kaga's shots are coming closer. Quickly, Flash adjusts his ship's exhaust to make it pour out a heavy screen of smoke. His course hidden for the moment, Flash makes a sharp turn into one of the vast, uncharted caverns. As the sound of pursuit dies, Flash spots a glimmer of light ahead. Approaching closer, they're amazed to see below them a weird crystal city of light. They decide to take a chance and land. Last picture, they are greeted eagerly by the city's glass people, a strange race of silicon eaters whose skin is like smooth pink glass. The leader of them, a beautiful woman, approaches.
6: Thrill welcomes you to her city.
0: But Flash is wary as he steps from his jet car. Are these people enemies of the tyrant Kaga or allies?
5: Wasn't that smart?

0: flash to make a thick smoke come out of his rocket ship?
1: Yes, that way no one could see where he was going.
0: Yes, and I hope that these people that he meets in this unusual city will be friendly to them. You think they will?
1: Well, that's something we'll have to find out next week. Now, that's all the time I have. But before I go, here's that nice fellow with some more interesting information. Well, honey, and all you boys and girls, I've got to go now.
0: All right, Mr. Comic Weekly Man, but I'll be waiting for you next week.
1: Okay, that's a date. And a date with all you boys and girls. Be sure to meet me with our little friend, Miss Honey, next week when I read Puck the Comic Weekly. For I'm the Comic Weekly Man, the jolly Comic Weekly Man. I'll be back to read the funnies to you happy boys and honeys. Don't forget, boys and girls, see you all next week. Your friend, the Comic Weekly Man.

0: 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Cookery, fashion, competitions, Stewpot's treasure trail, Katie's letter page, Roger Elliott's star forecast.
1: I never knew there was so much in it.
0: There's plenty for everyone, so put the sun into summer with this week's TV Times.

0: You know, cats have minds of their own. That's why we love them. They really do know what they like. Tibby, Tibby, Tibby.
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is your FBI, an official broadcast from the files of the Federal Bureau of Investigation, presented as a public service by the Equitable Life Assurance Society of the United States. 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Draft dodging.

0: It's not news when a man is drafted. And notice rarely appears in the nation's newspapers unless that man is a celebrity. It is news, though, when a man is caught trying to evade the draft. And so notice does appear in the papers. That's why it may seem that we have had many draft dodgers in this war. Actually, we haven't. Actually, the number has been very small, particularly when compared to the last war, when 7 out of every 1,000 men were delinquent. When whole areas like Times Square in New York were roped off and slacker raids were common. In this war, instead of 7, only 1 out of each 1,000 eligibles has been delinquent. The FBI has vigorously sought to get men in the Army instead of jail. Those who have tried to make a racket out of the draft have tried many schemes. Some of their victims, like teenage kids just out of high school earning their first real paychecks in war plants, and reluctant, in a rather human way, to give up those checks and go to war, have been misled by a vicious type of criminal.
1: Hey, Rick!
2: Hmm? Oh, hi, Chubb.
1: Hey, did you eat lunch yet?
2: Yeah, I went across to the diner.
1: Oh.
2: Where'd they get you working?
1: I'm over in assembly.
2: Oh? You get the same dough?
1: Yeah. But not as much overtime. It don't make any difference now, though.
2: Hmm?
1: I got that paper this morning.
2: Oh, what paper's that?
1: Greetings from Uncle.
2: Oh.
1: Yeah. Says I should report for my physical next Monday. That's when you go, ain't it?
2: Yeah.
1: You should have seen my mother. You'd think I was 2 years old or something, the way she acted. I tried to tell her I ain't the first guy who was ever drafted.
2: Ah, it stinks.
1: Huh?
2: Well, it ain't fair, Chubb. We got good jobs here. We're making real dough. Why don't they give us a break?
1: Well, the Army needs young guys, Rick.
2: Yeah, sure.
1: Look, I don't like the idea either.
2: Well, then why don't we do something about it?
1: What do you mean? Not report or something?
2: No.
1: Then what else?
2: Well, I ran into a guy last night.
1: Yeah?
2: I used to play ball with him over in the park.
1: Mm-hmm.
2: He took his physical last month and they flunked him.
1: What was the matter with him?
2: Nothing.
1: I don't get it.
2: He beat the whole thing on account of some pills he took.
1: What kind of pills?
2: I don't know. He bought them off a guy. They made him look like he had a bad heart or something.
1: He really got away with it, huh?
2: Yeah, sure. He showed me his card. 4F.
1: Gee.
2: I found out from him where to find the guy who sells them pills. Hangs out in the bowling alley over on 10th Street.
1: You could get in trouble on a thing like that.
2: This fella didn't.
1: How much are the pills?
2: I don't know. I was figuring maybe I'd go over that bowling alley night and find out. Want to come?
1: Well, gee, I don't know.
2: I'll take it over, Chubb. I'll meet you outside the gate at 5 o'clock.

0: you like to bowl a string, boys?
1: No, thanks.
0: Or shoot a rack of pool, maybe?
2: Oh, no, we'd rather talk to you someplace, Mr. Butler.
0: Well, let's sit on these benches at the bank.
3: Okay, come on, Tim. Yeah, come on.
0: You work out at the beer plant, huh?
2: Yeah.
0: Must be knocking off plenty of overtime.
2: We do okay.
0: Oh, here, sit down.
2: Oh, thanks.
0: Now, what can I do for you?
2: Well, I already told you this. This pal of mine said I should come to see you. It's about them pills.
0: Oh?
2: We're both taking our physicals next Monday.
0: And you just as soon not pass them, is that it?
2: Yes.
0: Well, I guess maybe we can do some business. Did he tell you the price?
2: No.
0: It's $100 a box.
1: $100? For each of us?
0: That's right.
2: That's a lot of dough, mister.
0: Look, I didn't hustle your business. That's what I charge. Take it or leave it.
2: Gee.
0: Now, don't tell me you can't afford it. You're both making a good week's pay.
2: Yeah, but that's...
0: You want to beat the drafter, don't you?
1: Oh, well, yeah.
2: Sure.
0: And get it up, boys. I guarantee results.
2: Well, we don't have that kind of money with us.
0: When can you get it?
2: Tomorrow, I guess. How about you, Chum?
1: Yeah. Tomorrow's okay.
0: Swell. You can meet me right here.
1: Well, how many of the pills you take?
0: There's three in each box. You take them 6 hours apart the night before your physical.
1: Do they hurt you?
0: Hurt you?
1: Well, how? Do they make you sick or anything?
0: No, you just get a little dizzy. They'll fool any doctor you go up again.
2: Well, look, I gotta be getting home, Chum.
1: Okay.
0: You'll be here tomorrow, boys?
2: Yeah, we'll be here right after work.
1: Look, I hope we don't get in a jam on this thing, Mr. Butler.
0: This thing has worked for dozens of guys. There ain't nothing wrong in it. Keeping kids like you out of the army, keeping you from being killed. And that's being patriotic.

0: Criminals never know when to quit. Never know that a racket can last just so long. In this case, the existence of the racket was exposed when the two boys collapsed during their physical examination and became so violently ill that they had to be taken to a hospital. It was obvious to the army doctors that both boys had taken the same kind of pill. Obvious that both were trying to evade the draft. Obvious that this was a case for the FBI. And so, as soon as the boys had recovered sufficiently, the special agent questioned them at the hospital.
1: How do you feel, boys?
2: Not so good.
1: You, son?
2: Awful.
1: Are you well enough to answer a few questions?
2: About what happened?
3: Yes.
1: I'd like all the details on where you got those pills.
2: You tell them, Chubb. Okay. Well, we got them off a guy who hung around a bowling alley over in 10th Street.
3: Where on 10th Street?
2: Right near the corner of Maple Avenue. I don't know the address. I think it's number 720 10th Street.
1: I see. Who was this man?
2: His name was Ralph Butler.
1: How did you contact him?
2: A pal of mine told me about him. He said we should go there and see him.
1: Did he charge you for the pills?
2: Yes, sir.
1: How much?
2: $100.
1: A piece?
2: Yes, sir.
1: Well,
2: They came three in a box, and we took one every 6 hours the night before the physical. That was some job, too, sir. I had to set the alarm twice during the night.
1: Well, you're both very lucky. I just read the laboratory report, and the ingredients in those pills might have killed you.
2: Gee, we're going to be okay, mister?
1: Yes, doctors believe you'll recover completely.
2: Boy, hope so.
1: Now, can you describe this man, Butler?
2: Yeah, he's about your size. Tall, I mean.
3: He was lots fatter, Jim.
2: Yeah. He was baldy-headed, wore kind of flashy clothes.
1: How old would you say he was?
2: Oh, he was real old. Must have been about 40.
3: Tell about that address he gave us.
1: What was that?
3: Well, the second day we went to see him, the day he gave us the pills, he wanted to know, did we have any friends he could do business with?
1: Yes.
3: Well, he told us he wasn't going to be around the bowling alley anymore. But anyone who wanted the pills could write to him about them.
1: Where?
3: Care of General Livery.
1: I see.
2: Mister.
1: Yes?
2: I guess we're going to get put in jail on account of this, huh?
1: Well, you've broken the law.
3: Well, can't you leave Chubb out of this? He didn't want any part of it. This was all my idea.
1: Son, I'm afraid you're both involved.
3: We're real suckers.
1: How do you feel about going in the army now?
3: Mister, we'd love it.
2: Yeah.
1: Well, I'll talk to the U.S. attorney. I won't promise you what the decision will be, but you might have another chance.

0: This was not the first time that such a case had cropped up for the FBI. Not even the first time it had cropped up in this particular city. A watch was set up at the bowling alley, but the man did not return. However, special agents had another lead. A real lead. They had a description of the man responsible, and they had a way to reach him. That way was through the post office. The agents waited and watched there every day and every night. Waited for someone to pick up a letter. A letter addressed to Mr. Ralph Butler in care of General Delivery. Early in the afternoon of the fourth day, someone did pick up a letter for Ralph Butler. Not a rather stout, bald-headed man, but a sallow, sandy-haired boy. Two agents followed him carefully to a building in the business district, watched him go into an office on the third floor, and then stopped him in the hall as he came out.
1: Excuse me, son.
2: Huh?
1: You just delivered the letter to that officer?
2: Yes, sir.
1: Who accepted it?
2: Nobody.
3: You mean there's no one in there?
2: That's right. I put it on the desk and left.
1: Who asked you to deliver the letter?
2: Some man I met on the street.
1: Huh?
2: He said I should pick up a letter addressed to Mr. Ralph Butler at the general delivery window in the post office.
1: Yes?
2: He asked me to bring it here to this doctor's office, and he gave me a quarter.
1: Well, this man who asked you to do the errand, was he about my height, son, rather stout, bald-headed?
2: Yeah, that's him.
1: Thanks, son.
2: Okay, sir.
1: Come on, Perry. Let's take a look at this office.
4: Right.
1: This must be the doctor that Butler told his other customers about.
4: The one who made the pills.
1: Yes. Dr. Woodbury's Health Club. Let's go in, Perry.
4: Right. Not exactly an elaborate layout.
1: No. Now, this is apparently the ante room. Let's see what's in the next office.
4: Look at those charts on the wall. Typical quack equipment.
1: Yeah. Go ahead, Terry.
4: Thanks. Well, at least there's a desk in here.
1: But no doctor.
4: What do we do now?
1: Just wait. Someone should tune up for that letter. I have a hunch it won't...
4: Wait.
5: Oh, who are you?
1: We're waiting for Dr. Woodbury.
5: Oh, is the doctor out?
1: Yes.
5: Well, I guess I'd better wait too, then.
4: Do you work here?
5: No.
4: Are you a patient?
5: No, I've come here about my son.
4: I see.
1: Is the doctor treating you, ma'am?
5: Yes. I think he is.
4: What do you mean?
5: Well, how much do you know about Dr. Woodbury?
4: Very little.
5: Are you patients of his?
4: No.
5: Do you intend to be?
4: Well...
5: I certainly wouldn't advise it.
1: Oh, why not?
5: Well, there's something funny about his business.
1: How's that?
5: My son came to see the doctor here, and he gave him some pills. He told my boy that they'd keep him out of the army.
1: Was he about to be drafted?
5: Yes.
4: Did he take the pills?
5: Oh, no, I wouldn't let him.
1: You were very wise.
5: I came here today to find out what that doctor was up to.
4: Have you ever seen him?
5: No.
4: Did your son describe him?
5: No, but I guess he could.
1: I think we could have the doctor investigated for you, Mrs.
5: Scott. Are you from the police?
1: We can notify them for you, Mrs. Scott. Now, would you just write down your address?
5: Oh, surely.
4: Here's a pencil.
1: Someone will call around and have a talk with your son.
5: Oh, this won't get him in trouble.
1: No. Well, that is if he doesn't take those pills.
5: Well, I'll certainly take care of that right now. I'll go home this very minute. And thanks, both of you.
1: Thank you, Mrs. Scott.
4: What do we do now?
1: Well, the doctor must have just stepped out for a moment, so we just wait.

0: That you, Cora?
1: Yes.
0: I thought you were going to stay in the office this afternoon.
1: I had company.
0: Who?
1: Two very inquisitive gentlemen. They had to be from the law.
0: What do they want?
1: They were looking for Dr. Woodbury.
0: How do you know?
1: They told me.
0: What is this?
1: I went down the hall for a minute. When I came back, they were waiting in my office.
0: Didn't they tumble?
1: No.
0: Why not?
1: I told them I was just a visitor myself. I said I'd come to see the doctor about my son.
0: Did they buy it?
1: Of course. They're probably still waiting for the doctor.
0: Well, that's that.
1: What do you mean?
0: Looks like we got to find a new touch.
1: Why?
0: I ain't putting my neck out. By the time this time they've got a full description of me, the racket, and how it operates. I must have tailed that kid who picked up the letter.
1: Yeah.
0: It ain't going to take them too long to find out that you're Dr. Woodbury.
1: But that doesn't put us out of business. All we do is change names and locations.
0: Now, wait a minute, honey.
1: Now, look. They stopped calling older men in the draft. They're concentrating on youngsters. That makes it just perfect for us.
0: We can't peddle them pills anymore. The FBI will take care of that.
1: I can make other things besides pills. Now, let's pack, honey. We'll find a new location, new suckers, and start all over again.
2: We momentarily close the Federal Bureau of Investigation file on draft dodgers. We'll return to this case in just a moment.

0: The element of surprise is as important to FBI agents working on a case as it is to generals fighting a war. Complete victory may not be won by surprise, but the enemy is invariably weakened seriously. The mythical Dr. Woodbury was not trapped by the unexpected appearance of FBI agents in her office, but she was forced to move fast, forced to run, forced to leave conclusive proof of her medical work. After obtaining a search warrant, the special agents found that proof in a cabinet in the office. Found it in the form of dozens of white boxes carefully inscribed, "Take one pill every 6 hours." They took the boxes to the FBI laboratory.
1: You busy, Morgan?
2: No. Come on in, Perry.
1: I've just gotten a report from the laboratory on that batch of pills we found in Dr. Woodbury's office.
2: Same story?
1: Yes, more or less. They found that the ingredients varied in each pill. Good thing some of them didn't get into circulation.
2: That is that?
1: A couple were powerful enough to kill a horse.
2: Nice business.
1: Yes. Did you get anything more on Dr. Woodbury?
2: Just completed a check.
1: What's the story?
2: That office was rented 2 months ago. The real estate agent said the lease was signed by a woman.
1: Who was she?
2: Dr. Woodbury.
1: What?
2: That's who she claimed to be. I've checked with the medical association. They have no record of it.
1: Oh, excuse me.
2: Morgan speaking.
3: Yes.
2: Yes, wait a minute. Let me check that address again. Perry, would you hand me that paper then?
1: Yeah, Shelley, here you go.
2: Thanks. It's Mrs. Scott, 217 Fairview Avenue. Is that check? I see. Thanks, goodbye. That Scott woman, the one we met in the doctor's office, gave us a fictitious address.
1: Well,
2: wait a minute.
1: What are you looking for?
2: One of the pill boxes we found in the doctor's office. Oh, here we are. Perry, take a look at her handwriting.
1: Yes.
2: Now compare it with this handwriting on the box. Take one pill every 6 hours.
1: I'd say they match.
2: And I'd say we were fooled, completely fooled.
1: Yes.
2: Just to be sure, let's get a comparison on this from the laboratory.

0: It was simple for the laboratory to confirm what the agents had suspected. Mrs. Scott had written the directions on the boxes of pills. Mrs. Scott was Dr. Woodbury. But Mrs. Scott had disappeared, and although a description was sent out, there was no trace of her for 2 days. And then at 3:30 on a bright sunny afternoon, a trace of Mrs. Scott's work appeared. In a nearby city, a small coupe was driving along a street. An empty street, a street clean of traffic, of people, except one policeman. A street a car should have no trouble driving down. A street with high stone buildings on either side.
1: Are you all right, man? Are you all right? Are you okay, mister?
2: My eyes.
1: Did you get glass on them?
2: No. Let me get out, will you?
1: Wait a minute. You should have some broken bones, wife.
2: I don't think I have. I seem to be able to move everything all right.
1: Well, then let me give you a hand here. Here you are. Take it easy now. Easy does it. There we are. That's it.
3: You sure you're okay?
2: Yes, I'm okay.
3: I watched you coming across that viaduct. When you got to this end, you started driving in circles.
2: I know.
3: Have you been drinking, mister?
2: No.
3: Then what happened? No one cut you off. In fact, there was no traffic coming at you at all.
2: I know.
3: Well, did something go wrong with the car?
2: No, sir. It was just my eyes.
3: Hey, wait a minute. Let me have a look at them. They're all red and inflamed.
2: They hurt so. I can barely see.
3: Look, are you sure you haven't been drinking?
2: Of course not. I've been taking a physical at the pre-induction center all day.
0: At the police station, something was found on the man who had been in that accident. Something that made the local police contact the FBI. That something was a small box containing a bottle of homemade eye drops.
4: The laboratory analyzed the ingredients in the bottle.
5: What's the story?
4: Well, it looks like something a kid might put together with a homemade chemistry set.
5: Huh?
4: Quite a mixture.
5: Could it simulate an inflammation of the eyes?
4: According to the report, the man stands a good chance of being permanently blinded.
5: I see.
4: That box the bottle of eye drops came in.
5: Yes?
4: Something had been blocked out on the cover.
5: I noticed that.
4: The laboratory worked it up and found some handwriting underneath.
5: What did it say?
4: Wait, I have a report on it here someplace. Oh, yes. Here it is. Read it.
5: Take one pill every 6 hours.

0: Now the FBI knew Mrs. Scott was working again and had simply changed her product and shifted her operations to another city. But where was she? They knew she and her partner Ralph Butler had only been in the city 2 days. Knew they couldn't have had time to get either an apartment or an office. Knew that they must be staying in a hotel. So the agents began checking the hotels, went to one after another with a description of Mrs. Scott and Ralph Butler. Went carefully down the list until at last they found a small, shabby apartment hotel which had recently rented a room to a couple answering the description. But the FBI didn't count on the description alone. They compared the woman's signature on the hotel ledger with the handwriting of the woman they were looking for. Then they were sure. Then they knew. They had found Mrs. Scott.
1: Ralph. You going to sleep all day?
2: Well, look, I've done my work.
1: You were out for exactly 3 hours this morning.
2: Sure, but I set up some real good contacts.
1: Like what?
2: I made a connection with a guy who owns a candy store right across the street from a local high school.
1: Well?
2: He's a real larceny bum. He's going to handle our business.
1: For the kids in the school?
2: Yeah.
1: So that makes you an executive now, is that it?
2: Well, he can talk to them punks better than I can.
1: That's only one contact. There's still work for you to do.
2: Look, if I hustle around, we'll wind up in the same jam we got in before.
1: Not if you watch your step. Now, come on, get up.
2: Okay.
1: I want you to run out the store for me.
2: What for?
1: I need some more powder.
2: I thought you sent the bellhop out for that.
1: I asked him to go an hour ago, and he said he'd get it when he had time. That could take all day.
2: What are you making now?
1: Oh, I'm just fooling around with something.
2: What is it?
1: I'm trying to put together something that'll work on a man's nervous system.
2: I see.
1: You remember that quack I used to work for out in Cleveland?
2: Yeah?
1: Well, he had some stuff that'd make a man shake all over like he had St. Vitus dance or something.
2: Uh-huh.
1: Trying to remember how he did it.
2: Look, why don't you just stay with the stuff for the eye?
1: You gotta keep switching them around. That's what keeps us out in front.
2: Who's that?
1: Probably that bellhop.
2: Oh, good. Save me a trip.
1: Let him in, will you?
2: Okay. Yes?
3: Here's them powders.
2: Oh, thanks.
4: Just a minute, Mr. Butler.
2: Huh?
4: I want to talk to you.
2: Who are you?
3: We're special agents of the FBI.
2: Cora!
1: I heard them.
4: Is this your son, Mrs. Scott?
1: No.
4: You know why we're here?
1: Yes.
3: Want to pay for the powder, lady?
1: No. We won't be needing it.

0: In times like these, there is little difference between a spy and a criminal who aids draft dodgers. Because both are fighting this war not for us, but for the enemy. To the FBI, there is no difference between a spy and a criminal who aids draft dodgers, because both are violating the laws of our government. Both are a threat to the nation, and both must be caught. The spy case may be more sensational, may get more space in the newspapers, but the FBI devotes as much time, as much resource, as much energy to a lesser case if necessary. Because every federal case is a case against the people of this entire country. And the FBI is a protector of the people.
1: You'll hear about the file on next week's case in just a moment. Will you join the Equitable Society in a salute? A salute to the turning wheels, to the giant driver wheels of the 43,000 locomotives on the railroads of America. To these railroads, all of us owe a debt of gratitude. By meeting every wartime demand, by transporting four times as many passengers and more than twice as much freight as in 1939, the railroads have helped prove once again that American ingenuity, American organizing ability, and the American system of free enterprise are equal to any emergency. For many years, funds of the Equitable Life Assurance Society of the United States have been working on the railroads. Equitable Society dollars helped finance some of the early transcontinental lines. Today, $368 million of Equitable Society funds are helping America's railroads to do the magnificent job of transporting men and munitions of war to the right place at the right time. Millions of other Equitable Society dollars go into other war industries and into war bonds. In wartime, Equitable Society dollars are fighting dollars. And at all times, they are security dollars. For you, your home, and your country. Next week, a crime against the community. Bank robbery. The incidents used in tonight's broadcast are taken from the files of the Federal Bureau of Investigation.
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7: 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Baron de Plexus and Slugger Dunn are making plans to visit the island and get that gold. As for Terry Lee and Pat Ryan, who are anxious to rescue April, well, we'll get to them in just a moment. Terry and the Pirates is brought to you by the makers of Libby's Tomato Juice, one of Libby's 100 famous foods. Here on the home front, we're all wondering how we can win the war. And we are mighty glad to cooperate when we hear about things that we can do. You can bet that we're careful not to waste anything, paper or erasers or anything else. We save every cent we can to buy defense stamps and bonds. And we go all out for health and stamina by eating right. Yes, we drink Libby's tomato juice. And we eat Libby's fruits and vegetables and meats. And so we get fine food values that help keep us strong. And since they are Libby's foods, you can bet we tuck into extra good eating. Because foods that Libby packs are famous for their flavor, whether it's tomato juice pressed from red ripe prize tomatoes or big golden peaches from California or swell little Vienna sausages. No matter what the food, if it's Libby's, it's extra good. And you can know its food values are excellent, too. Libby does everything possible to guard the vitamins and minerals and other fine food values.

0: I hope every one of you who enjoys Terry and the Pirates will ask your mother to get Libby's, L-I-B-B-Y-S, Libby's food. And now, Terry and the Pirates. We join Terry and the husky, handsome Pat Ryan aboard a small native boat. As they watch the two native boatmen ease the small craft to a dock at Yangkook. They have come downstream along the jungle river where they failed to stop Saint-Jacques from escaping in their motorboat. But they did get a slim clue, and this clue has led them to Yangkook, where they hope to trace Saint-Jacques and thus rescue April Kane from this strange...
1: This channel is currently offline for essential maintenance and will be back as soon as possible. 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
1: I've heard of Sanjak, and if we keep asking questions, we'll get an answer.
2: Let's try at the hotel. Only we don't look like we'd have enough cash to pay for a bath.
1: They've been turned away from better hotels than they have in this town. All we can do is try. Come along. Jump up on the dock.
2: Okay. So long, lads. Hi-o, Pong. So long, y'all.
3: Hi-o, Pong. So long, y'all.
1: There's another little item we want to remember, Terry.
2: You mean about Baron de Plexus?
1: Yeah. We don't know if that whiskered gent is here or not, and we'd best keep a weather eye open.
2: Uh-huh. But we don't know if he knows where Sanjak is.
1: Well, he may have dug up a clue. There's no telling. And if he's here, he may have some of his mob with him. They're not going to give up without a fight. They want that gold back. It must burn the Baron's hide when he thinks how a woman took that loot and flew away in his plane. Right from under his nose.
2: Burns me up to think how Sanjak took April away with her. We certainly pulled a boner back there in Leo Kai.
1: Say, speaking of Leo Kai, we left Connie and Big Stoop to handle the Baron and Slugger Dunn and Dylan Kane.
2: Yeah, then why are we worrying about Baron DePlexus being here?
1: And I'm not so sure about Connie and Big Stoop. It's possible that the Baron may have turned the tables on the boys. I tell you what, we'll send a telegram back to Leo Kai and find out what's up.
2: Who we send it to?
1: I guess the safest bet is the local police. But we'll look for a telegraph office in the hotel, perhaps, and then we'll shoot a wire to them. Now then, Terry, let's see. See what I'll wire Connie. Can't read very well. I'd better just ask him how Dylan Kane is.
2: Kane must be in the hospital or someplace like that. You better ask what has happened to Baron DePlexus and Slugger Dunn and...
1: Hold it.
2: Huh?
1: Speak of the devil and he's sure to appear. Over there on his way out.
2: Baron DePlexus?
1: Yeah. And his man Friday is with him, Slugger Dunn.
2: So, Connie and Big Stoop couldn't hold him in Leo Kai after all.
1: Oh, so it seems. Look, Terry, you follow those two fellas. I'll send this telegram off to Connie. Then come back here and let me know what happened.
2: Yeah.
1: And don't let them see you. This may be a chance to start our fireworks. Are you sure they went in that cafe, Terry?
2: Yeah, they're waiting until it's night. That's my guess.
1: Well, how they can kill so much time in a joint like that with that native music yammering in their ears is more than I can...
2: The place is handy to the waterfront, Pat. They're waiting for the tide, I'll bet.
1: You may be right. You say they hired a motorboat from a native?
2: Yeah, I saw the whole thing. DePlexus did the talking, made the deal, and Slugger Dunn stood around and did nothing.
1: And what's this about the island again?
2: Well, after they talked to the man who owns a motorboat, they came up the street and went in there where the music's coming from.
1: If you call that music.
2: Well, anyway, I went over and talked to the boat owner. Pretended I wanted to hire the craft. He was sick. Then he had a chance to hire his boat, but was already ready. He was so sorry, but two gentlemen wished to go to the island tonight. So, that's how I know. Detective, huh?
1: Yeah, not bad. Not bad at all. But why the island? Of course, if Sanjak is there...
2: Either that or it's one of the Baron's hideouts.
1: No, I don't think it is. If it was the Baron's, he wouldn't be dickering for a boat to get him there. He's got money to have his own boat. No, my hunch is Sanjak. She's there.
2: Yeah, that's the way I see it, too. But how are we going to get over there?
1: Well, how big is the motorboat DePlexus rented?
2: Not big enough for us to hide in. I thought of that.
1: It isn't so far to that island.

0: Catch the tide coming in, we could drift there with no trouble at all.
1: How?
0: A rowboat. We could at least rent a rowboat.
1: Well, I'd settle for something with a motor in it.
0: Well, let's take a look. It's getting dark. The Baron's slugger ought to start operations. If it was any other way, I'd be tempted to make a deal with them. They could get the gold, and we'd rescue April.
1: That gold doesn't belong to the plexus of the slugger.
0: Right. We have just as much right to it as they have. Now we'll play our own game and... Oh, here they come, Terry. Are we well hidden across here?
1: They're not even looking. Heading for the dock side, too.
0: Well, let them get a good start. Then we'll ease down and see what happens. But we'll have to get over to that island. I'm anxious to get there about the same time.
2: You say the guy who owns the boat won't leave it when we get to the island, huh, Baron?
3: I told you. He's afraid of the place. Says it's filled with sick people. It's haunted. A lot of native mumbo-jumbo. But you can take care of him later on, if he gets out of hand.
2: It's a cinch. But you still ain't convinced me about San Jack being over there, Baron.
3: Then stay here on the mainland, Mr. Dunn. He sat in that tavern. I thought you were listening to me. Perhaps you enjoyed the native music a great deal more.
2: Now, don't get sarcastic with me, Baron. I listen to you, sure. But we might be wrong.
3: You have a gun, haven't you?
2: Just like you got whiskers.
3: Then we can't be wrong. We can shoot our way in and out of whatever place we find tonight. Well, then, the boatman said the tide turns at... and starts coming in at about... Yeah, the tide is right. Now, the nearest the motorboat, so let's go aboard.
2: Okay, but... somehow I don't feel so easy.
3: Suit yourself. I'm going across the bay.
2: Well, I'll go along just to keep an eye on you. I don't trust these guys with whiskers who claim to be international crooks.
4: Ready! Thunder! We go! Hey, Fox!
5: I inform!
2: I wish I understood the crazy language they talk around here. Why don't they chatter in English so a guy can get the drift?
3: We'll be on our way as soon as the men cuts off.
2: I only hope this ain't a wild goose chase.
3: We shall know in due time. Stand off there, Mr. Dunn. This boat is too big for one man to handle. Stand off.
2: Okay, okay. But this buggy makes a lot of noise. We'll wake the dead if we go to the island in this firecracker.
3: Don't worry. We'll throttle down. The tide will carry us to the island.
1: Well... there goes our convoy of trouble, Pat.
0: Yeah, and another one starts right now. We're on our way, Terry.
1: But what about...
0: see that rowboat down there by the light at the dock?
1: But why row?
0: Look, if that motorboat is going to drift close to the island, then we can do the same. We don't need an outboard. Now, come on. We'll take turns at the oars and manage all right. Hey, hold it a minute, Terry. Terry,
1: huh?
0: Let's drift a bit. We must be near the island. Hear the frogs and things?
1: Yeah, it's a lonesome sound if you ask me. I wonder where the motorboat is. I can't hear anything.
0: We'd better keep our voices down. They travel on water, you know.
1: Uh-huh. Tide's moving us right along, Pat.
0: Hey, let me get at the oars, Terry. Come on, get up.
1: Okay.
0: Now, careful now.
1: Yeah.
0: Okay?
1: Yeah.
0: Fine. We ought to be there unless we missed it.
6: If we did, then we'll never be able to row back against the tide. We'll go up the river.
1: Fine place to go, up a jungle river in the night. So dark you can't see your face in front of your hand.
6: Or vice versa.
1: Yeah.
5: What's happened?
6: Are you all right?
5: Yeah.
0: We're not sinking, are we?
1: No, I don't think so. Oh, I got it. We've arrived. A swell pair of sailors we are.
0: What'd I do?
1: You rowed smack dab into a wooden pier, that's all.
0: Well, a straight line is the shortest distance between two points. Hey, jump up there and grab the painter.
1: The what? Oh, the line. Well, steady the skip.
0: Yeah.
1: Steady now. Okay. I got the line. It's so dark up here.
0: Yeah, I know. Down here, too.
6: Okay, here I come.
0: Boy. I'm glad I dug up a flashlight in Yankuk. The nights on this island must be like the inside of your hat. Hey, wait. Wait a minute. Wait, I'll use the light a wee bit. This must be a private entrance, a private pier. Must lead along here, and there must be a path up to the main house, back in the island.
1: Well, might as well walk along here. Golly, it's kind of rickety.
0: Okay, let's walk light. Keep our voices down. We're on our own, Terry.
1: Yeah. Wish I knew more about this place. This is where the Baron and Slugger were headed for. I wonder if Sanjak is here. With April.
7: Well, you'll find out soon enough, Terry, and so will you, Pat Ryan. There's enough adventure on this rugged jungle island to last you lads a lifetime. And what do I mean by that? Well, I'll explain in just a moment. Boys and girls, do ask your mother to get some Libby's tomato juice. It's the refresco juice. It's the refresco juice. It's the refreshing, zippy, glorious-tasting juice of red ripe tomatoes. It's the drink that makes breakfast something to look forward to. It's a real pepper-upper for sipping in between meals. And it's a drink that's rich in vitamins. These days, everybody knows how important vitamins are. Well, Libby's tomato juice is rich in vitamin C and vitamin A, and also a good source of vitamins B1 and G. So drink Libby's tomato juice, plenty of it. Remember, every dime or quarter you spend for a defense stamp is spent for victory. So let's buy them regularly. Before you know it, you'll have enough stamps to exchange for a bond. In tomorrow's transcribed fairy tale, we'll see what happens when Baron de Plexus meets Saint-Jacques. Now, that ought to be a thriller worth waiting for. I don't care which one gets hurt, but I want to be there, and so do you. So remember the radio time if you want the punch program of the week.
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4: The Euclidean submarine carrying Mrs. Gregory, Tex Bradford, Jerry, and Joan is within 100 miles of Los Angeles. Less than 100 miles from home, and a new danger threatens them. They are losing speed. Joan has figured out that another submarine directly behind them is holding them back with magnets. This makes the end of their journey more hopeless than the beginning, as it would certainly be too bad if the Euclideans captured Mrs. Gregory and her party so near home. Jerry and Joan, the captain, and Mrs. Gregory are in the central control section of the submarine, watching the speed indicator.
5: Well, I guess you're right, Joan. We can't make over 30 knots anymore.
6: I know I am right. But are you sure it's another submarine that's holding us back, Joan?
7: Well, we're certainly being held back. I don't know what else it could be.
6: It is another Euclidean submarine. And as all other boats are much slower than this one, it must be well commanded.
5: Hey, Joan, our girlfriend.
6: Girlfriend?
5: Yeah, you know. That Euclidean girl submarine commander?
6: I think not.
8: But it might be, dear. You said she was the finest submarine commander on the Magic Island.
7: Yes, and they'd send their best out on a job like this, wouldn't they?
6: Yes, except for the fact that the commander who befriended us may be under suspicion.
7: You mean suspicion of having helped us?
6: Exactly.
5: Gee, I'm sorry for her if old G-47 got any idea she tried to help us a little.
8: Is there any way of finding out who is in command of that submarine?
6: Only radio communication, Mother, and it would do us no good.
7: No, nothing to be gained there. Unless we could find out how many of their scientists are on board.
5: You mean so we could have a better idea of what we're going to be up against when we get to Los Angeles?
7: Well, something like that, Jerry. I thought I might get an idea as to what they're most likely to do if I could find out who's on that boat.
6: That would make very little, if any, difference. The Euclideans are so well versed in all sciences that any of them could perform what tasks might be necessary to interfere with our landing.
8: And now, with that submarine so near at hand, we're not at all sure of landing.
6: We will land. But it will not be as simple a process as I had thought.
5: I don't see any chance of landing at all.
7: Oh, but we can figure out some way, Jerry. We haven't come over 4,000 miles in this submarine to give up that easy when we get to the end of our trip.
8: I don't see any hope of doing anything.
6: We will think of some plan before we approach the harbor.
8: But those men, though, whoever is back there in that other submarine, aren't just sitting around idly. They're planning, too.
6: Naturally. But we have an advantage over them.
5: I can't see it.
6: We may plan to do as we please, and may execute our plans on the spur of the moment. Our pursuers will find it necessary to forestall our plans, and that is most difficult.
7: You're right there, Joan. It's always a lot easier to think when your whole job is getting away from something than when you have to figure what the other fellow is going to do and stop you.
8: But if that submarine behind us can follow us right into the harbor by simply hanging on to us with magnets, we haven't even room for a plan.
6: You must not be too sure of that, Mother.
5: Isn't there some way we can lose that guy back there?
7: Not as long as his current holds out.
6: I have one possible way to halt the progress of that boat. But I do not want to use it except as a last resort.
8: It seems to me that we're not far from a last resort.
5: Yeah, and if you know any way to get rid of that fella, this looks like a swell time to do it.
6: I do not think the emergency is great enough.
7: Well, you know best about this equipment, Joan. But I'd say we didn't have any great amount of time to waste.
8: We're nearly to Los Angeles, Joan. We'll have to act very rapidly to get away from that boat with any margin of safety.
6: That is true. But it might be very dangerous to lose them too quickly.
5: I don't see why. If you're trying to get away from somebody, the sooner the better.
6: What if you escaped from them early enough to afford them the opportunity of making additional plans to recapture you?
5: Huh?
8: You mean that if we succeeded in losing our pursuers now, it would only give them another chance to catch us?
6: Precisely.
7: Well, I can understand that all right. Your idea is correct, Joan, providing we can stop them at the proper time.
6: That is, of course, our problem.
8: What do you propose to do, Joan?
6: Use our magnetic bombs on that other submarine and hold it motionless for a period of time sufficient to allow us to escape from this boat to the surface.
7: Magnetic bombs?
5: The same kind of bombs the Euclidean plane dropped on us?
6: Exactly the same type of bomb.
8: But, Joan, do we have any of those bombs?
6: To be sure, Mother. I have told you this submarine is fully equipped.
7: Well, I certainly don't see anything that looks like a supply of bombs.
5: Oh, never mind, Tex. They're probably just a lot of little pills like those big dinners we've been eating.
8: How large are those magnetic bombs, Joan?
6: Approximately 1 cubic inch.
7: 1 inch?
5: Gee whiz. A bomb 1 inch square will hold a submarine still in the water?
6: If the bomb is placed near enough to the boat, certainly.
5: Golly, where are those things?
6: I will show you when the time comes to use them.
8: And how will we know when that time has come, dear?
7: Yes, Joan, we'd better know exactly what your plan is. And if, well, we have to act quickly, we won't be in the dark as to what we're supposed to be doing.
6: That submarine will not gain on us. They must remain at a distance of approximately 1 mile. That will give us ample protection when we enter the harbor.
5: You're going to wait till we get into the harbor to turn those bombs loose?
8: That might be dangerous to other shipping, Joan. We don't want to excite a lot of suspicion as to our movements.
6: In that event, we will release our bombs at an appointed place outside the harbor. That other submarine will be held powerless at that point for a sufficient length of time to permit us to escape.
7: I think you're right, Joan. The longer we wait, the more chance we'll have of holding that boat powerless at the time. Our safety will depend on the fact that it is powerless.
5: I guess that part of it's all right. But how about the men on the other boat having a little sense of their own?
8: What do you mean, Jerry?
5: Well, those fellows back there in that other boat aren't asleep. They'll soon figure out what we're going to do.
6: Naturally, they will.
5: All right, then. What's going to stop them?
6: Stop them? What do you refer to?
5: Well, they've got some of those magnetic bombs, haven't they?
6: Naturally.
5: Then why can't they hold our boat powerless? Just as easy as we can hold theirs.
8: I wanted to ask that same thing, Jerry, but the rest of you have left me so far behind in all these technicalities that I was ashamed to ask.
7: Well, you needn't be, Pat. I can't see it any better than Jerry does. Those bombs will work both ways, won't they?
6: To be sure. The action of the bombs is identical from either ship. But the fact that those bombs are magnetic, that their contact is strongly magnetic, is our best protection.
7: Well, I still don't see it.
6: That other submarine is now sending out a magnetic beam, which is retarding our speed and allowing them to cling to our course. That is understood?
5: Oh, sure, we know that.
8: It's the action of the bombs that puzzles us, Joan.
6: The action of the bombs, as bombs, has nothing to do with it. They are merely small cubes of a highly compressed substance which will form a powerful magnetic field when released in salt water. But those bombs cannot be fired through the water for any appreciable distance.
7: Oh, now I'm beginning to get it. They couldn't possibly shoot those bombs far enough ahead to catch us. But we could drop them on our course for the other boat to run into.
5: Gee, that's simple, isn't it?
8: Most things are very simple, Jerry, after we understand them.
6: That is not all. Once we release a bomb, their magnetic beam will pull it directly to them at a

0: bombs. And the magnetism is sure to hold the other boat powerless long enough to give us a chance to land.
1: Precisely, Captain Bradford.
2: Well, I can understand that all right. But it seems as if we're taking the enemy dangerously near to our camp.
3: Well, I guess that's about the best thing to do, though, Mrs. Gregory. At least we're going to be sure where he is if we've got him pinned down the water with one of those bombs.
0: Yes, in the meantime, though, we'd better be making some plans to get out of our own submarine and safely onto the land.
2: What would you suggest, Joan?
1: I think the captain should take charge of that. You are all more familiar with your resources than I am.
3: You're right, Joan. It's up to us on this end. We sure used you enough on that island.
0: We'll get ashore if Joe knows how to get to the surface from this thing.
1: I will attend to that.
2: Well, what can you do about landing us, Tex?
0: Well, I don't know yet. Joan, is there any objection to our using the radio now?
1: I think we could do no harm by using it, though the submarine following us will receive all messages we send.
3: But can we use it with that magnetic beam hanging onto us?
1: Transmission will be difficult.
2: We'll have to try it. There's no other way we can reach Johnson.
3: Well, what can we tell Johnson after we do reach him? You said you didn't want the story about this sub and the one following us to get nosed around yet.
0: I think I can do it with a code message.
1: Remember, Captain Bradford, that it will be dangerous to state a meeting place with Johnson. Your arrangements will undoubtedly be overheard by the other submarine and by Thales or some other Euclidean agent on the mainland.
2: Tex, how about one of our old courses? The airline charts we made when we were training pigeons and testing directional radio beams.
0: Just what I had in mind, Pat.
3: You mean Johnson knows those courses so well, you wouldn't have to give out any information to tell him where to meet us?
0: Right, Jerry.
1: That would be the solution to our problem.
0: How far out do you think we should anchor, Joan?
1: At least 5 miles.
3: Boy, that's a long swim.
2: We're not going to swim, and you know it, Jerry.
3: Oh, I hope not. But maybe there's something I thought of the rest of you forgot all about.
0: What's that, son?
3: Well, we're going to have to toss magnetic bombs around outside the harbor to hold this other boat still, aren't we?
1: I know of no other way to ensure our safety.
3: Then it looks to me like we're going to get caught by that same magnetism when a rescue boat comes out to meet us.
2: Tex, Jerry's right.
1: That had occurred to me.
0: It occurred to me, too, and I think I know the answer.
2: What, Tex?
0: We'll tell Johnson to bring out a sailboat and to leave everything metallic off of it.
1: Is it possible to get that information to Mr. Johnson without informing the scientists in the other submarine of your plan?
0: We'll have to try it, Joan. We haven't many choices left.
3: Hey, Joan, is it all right to use the radio now?
1: I will make the necessary adjustments and use a narrow directional beam. If your code is difficult enough, Captain, we may have a period of comparative safety while the Euclideans decipher it, though they are masters of that art also.
3: Those guys didn't miss a thing, did they?
2: Well, this code is really so simple that it isn't a code at all, just a prearranged set of signals. I doubt if anyone could ever figure them out.
1: That is well.
0: Is the radio ready now, Joan?
1: The transmission beam is set on 3 meters. You may proceed.
0: J24Y to J12C. 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
2: I hope we can raise Johnson quickly.
3: Oh, he might be taking time out for something to eat.
1: I would not be too impatient about your arrangements.
3: Why not?
1: It is daylight now. We may find it advisable to cruise outside the harbor until after dark.
0: By George, Joan, you're right. It would be a lot more simple for Johnson to pick us up safely after dark.
2: But if we cruise around waiting for darkness, what is to prevent that other submarine sending radio messages to Thales and interfering with our plans?
3: Yeah. Say, that wouldn't be so good.
1: They will not be able to use their radio from the other boat and hold us with their magnetic beam at the same time. It is possible for them to receive, but not to transmit messages.
0: Good. We'll get out of this yet. J24Y to J12C. J24Y to J12C. Say, Joan, were we discussing our plans with this microphone open?
1: No, Captain. I have kept it closed except for your actual signals to Johnson.
0: You sure think of everything, Joan. Now, everybody keep quiet and I'll settle down to a long session of trying to raise Johnson. J24Y to J12C. J24Y to J12C.
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2: Hope you're not hungry, dear Henry, dear Henry. 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
3: 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After I've been working...
2: Henry, I've got me secret supply.
3: You don't mean...
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6: Even on city dirt.
5: What? Fairy has the cleaning edge.
7: Yes, it's for you. It's your dinner. It's called Cupboard Love. Cupboard Love's different. Comes in a packet, not a tin. See this foil pouch? Keeps it moist and squeezy. That's right. It's a new kind of cat food. Moist. It's good for you. Like it?
8: New Cupboard Love. What the well-cared-for cat has for dinner.
7: Yes, it's for you. It's your dinner. It's called Cupboard Love. Cupboard Love's different. Comes in a packet, not a tin. See this foil pouch? Keeps it moist and squeezy. That's right. It's a new kind of cat food. Moist. It's good for you. Like it?
8: New Cupboard Love. What the well-cared-for cat has for dinner.
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0: Once again, the Damon Runyon Theater brings you another story by the master storyteller, Damon Runyon. And this one, Broadway Complex. And to tell it to you, here is Broadway.
1: Thanks. It is along toward 4 o'clock one morning, and I am sitting in Mindy's restaurant on Broadway with Ambrose Hammer, the dramatic critic. We are talking of this and that, when Ambrose looks toward the door and says as follows.
2: Broadway, who's that guy coming in now?
1: That? He's a citizen named Cecil Earle.
2: Funny, I've never seen him before.
1: He is what is called the master of ceremonies at the Golden Slipper.
2: Oh. Looks like he's sleepwalking.
1: He is a very odd character.
2: What's the matter, Broadway?
1: I do not like this, Ambrose. Cecil is heading for that table at which are sitting...
2: Louis the Lug, Angie the Ox, and Upstate Red.
1: In his right mind, Cecil Earle would walk 10 miles to keep away from their shadows. Look, he is reaching inside his coat.
2: For a gun.
1: Well, I expect any second to see Cecil Earle do a foldo and join his deceased relatives. Because anybody who reaches inside his coat within eyesight of any one of the three citizens above mentioned can also reach for a lily. He is going to need it. But what happens is something different, and which I will tell you in a minute.

0: Well, what happens is this. Before Cecil Earle is able to reach the table he is heading for, Ambrose Hammer pops out of his chair and collars him. Ambrose brings him to our table. And what goes on is this.
1: Okay, son, sit down. Take it easy.
2: You should have let me go. I'd have cooked those babies right here and now.
0: Cecil, what are you talking about? Who do you think you are?
2: Who are you?
0: Me? Look at me.
2: I I know you.
0: Sure you do, Cecil. Ambrose, what is this?
1: I'm not quite sure, Broadway. Cecil. Cecil.
2: Yeah?
1: What were you going to do a minute ago?
2: Do? Why, cool off those citizens.
1: Why?
2: For muscling in on my territory.
0: Ambrose, this guy is as wobbly as a 10-cent bicycle. He is nobody but Cecil Earle, and he has no territory.
1: Uh-huh. Cecil... Cecil.
2: Huh?
1: Who are you?
2: Me? Why, I'm...
0: He does not know who he is.
1: Yes, he does. Now look, Cecil. You're Cecil Earle, remember?
2: Earle? Well, who says I'm not?
0: You do.
1: Broadway, do you know where he lives?
0: Sure. Over on 49th.
1: Okay, let's get him home.
0: So we take Cecil to his hotel, and on the way over, he gets as straight as I and Ambrose. It seems he gets some sort of funny idea about being somebody else for a while. We tuck him in his bed, and I tell Ambrose all I know about it. Ambrose thinks about it for a minute, and then says...
1: Subconsciously, he wants to be a big shot. He wants to be important, but he's not, is he?
0: Not in the least. Why?
1: Well, every once in a while, like that business in Mindy's before... He takes on a character of his dream world. He becomes, well, a gunman, a killer, a tough mug.
0: All this he dreams?
1: Yes, but he lives his dreams.
0: With a gun?
1: Look, here's the gun he had.
0: Wait, this is nothing but a water pistol.
1: Sure, but to him it was a Roscoe.
0: And he goes to pull it on those citizens? Oh, Ambrose, this can be very dangerous.
1: Only if the others don't know about him.
0: Someday he is going to run into somebody who does not know this is all a dream.
1: So I'll tell you what, Broadway, do him a favor.
0: Me? How?
1: Noise it around about him. Tip off everybody that he's like this.
0: Oh, poor guy. Just wanting to be somebody and cannot.
1: He'll be all right someday.
0: You mean he will get over wanting to be somebody else?
1: It sometimes happens.
0: How?
1: Oh, if something actually happens to make him feel important, then that inner urge will be satisfied and he'll be perfectly normal.
0: What could happen to this Cecil Earle?
1: Who knows? I've seen a lot of things happen to a lot of people. It could happen to him.
0: It is not long before everybody knows about Cecil Earle. And a funny thing, even the toughest citizens along the stem play along with him when he gets the dream. Nobody laughs when he is, by turns, the President of the United States or a big game hunter. Although Mindy resents it a little when Cecil Earle becomes a French chef and takes to criticizing the food. So that is the way things go along for maybe 3-4 weeks. Then, one day, I am sitting in Mindy's with Ambrose Hammer, and we are joined by Cecil, who sits down and speaks.
3: Hello.
1: Hiya, Cecil.
0: Hello, Cecil.
3: Look, I've been wanting to talk to you for a long time now.
1: About what, Cecil?
3: About me.
0: Well, what is the matter?
3: It's just that... Well, I thought maybe I ought to go away.
0: Go away? Why?
3: You know.
1: Anybody say anything to you?
3: Oh, no. No, that's just it. Nobody does.
0: Oh, I see.
3: I know I make an idiot of myself when I get one of those...
1: Forget it, Cecil.
0: Sure, forget it.
3: Ever since I was a little kid, I wanted to be somebody. I never was. What am I now? A master of ceremonies in a nightclub.
1: But you're a good one.
3: Maybe, but...
0: Look, Cecil, believe me, when I tell you there are plenty of citizens along this stem who wish they are somebody they are not. Only they do not admit it.
3: You guys are swell. Well, that...
1: What's the matter?
3: Look, that's Fergus Appleton coming.
1: There is one guy I wish was somebody else, preferably in the dead past.
3: He's a great actor.
0: You do not like him, Ambrose?
1: I loathe him. In addition to being a bad actor, he smashed in my derby hat the other night.
0: Huh? Why, what has he got against derbies?
1: The fact that I was wearing one and the fact that I panned him in his new play, Never Never.
3: He's a great actor.
1: If you ever become him, I wash my hands of you for good.
0: He sees you, Ambrose.
1: He's going to rub it in.
3: Will you introduce me to him?
1: What for?
0: Sure we will, Cecil.
4: Hello, gentlemen. Mr. Hammer accepted.
1: Just counting me out of your greeting brightens my day, you ham.
4: Sour grapes, eh, Hammer? You can never pick a hit, can you?
1: I'll go away.
4: No, I think I'll sit down.
1: Goodbye.
4: So long.
3: Mr. Appleton.
4: Yes? Who are you?
1: Come on, Cecil. I want to talk to you.
3: But I'd like to talk to Mr. Appleton.
4: Say, aren't you the chap who... Oh, of course. I've heard about you. You've been pointed out to me.
3: I have?
1: Cecil, let's get going.
0: Yeah, come on, Cecil.
3: But I want to talk to Mr. Apple.
4: Certainly. Go away, Mr. Hammer. Napoleon wants to talk to me.
0: Look, Apple Pie, that is no way to talk.
1: One more crack like that and I'll...
4: You'll what, Hammer?
1: I'll break your head in.
4: Oh, I don't think so. You're in bed with your paper now for panning Never Never. Make a pass at me and you'll get the worst publicity anybody ever had.
1: Look, Appleton, let this kid alone.
3: Oh, it's all right, Mr. Hammer.
0: It is not. Maybe you better come with us, Cecil.
3: But I'd like to talk to Mr. Appleton.
4: Oh, it's obvious that Cecil recognizes a kindred spirit. That right, Cecil?
3: I always wanted to be an actor.
1: Okay, okay. What do you say, Broadway?
0: I think I will leave, because suddenly the air in here is very bad.
4: It'll get better when you leave.
0: I do not like this Appleton character, and I nose around and find out from others that he is an A-number-1 200-carat heel. And Cecil is just the kind of a guy Appleton will make a sucker out of, and does. Seems he gets quite a few laughs doing it. Then I get wind of something that seems more than somewhat fishy, and I tell Ambrose about it. He has it no other way but that I go with him to Fergus Appleton's apartment. When we get there, the door is opened by...
3: Mr. Hammer, Broadway. Gee, I'm glad to see you. Come in.
1: Cecil, what are you doing here?
0: Yes, what are you doing here, Cecil?
3: Me? I live here now. Mr. Appleton says he'll make a great actor of me.
1: He told you that?
3: Sure. But did you come to see him?
1: That doesn't matter. So you live here now, huh?
3: Mr. Appleton invited me.
0: Why?
3: He thinks I've got talent.
1: It's a nice place. This your room, Cecil?
3: Uh-huh. How'd you know?
1: Your picture in here.
3: Mr. Appleton will be home in a little bit. Matinee's almost over.
1: I can hardly wait.
3: Did he know you were coming?
0: I do not think so, Cecil.
1: Say, Cecil, how about a cup of coffee? Can you get one for us?
3: Coffee? Oh, sure. I'll be back in a few minutes. Just make yourself at home.
1: Broadway, come here, will you?
0: What is the idea of you asking for coffee? You know we just had some at Mindy's.
1: Look, when a guy like Fergus Appleton suddenly becomes a big brother, what do you look for?
0: Rats.
1: Exactly. Appleton's never had a thought for anyone but himself.
0: The only thing I can figure is that he regrets making Cecil a laughing stock and wishes to make it up to him.
1: You believe that?
0: No. Because Fergus does not strike me as the type that ever plays warm for anybody.
1: Unless he wants something.
0: From Cecil?
1: Could be. All of a sudden, we hear that Fergus is treating Cecil like a long-lost relative. Takes him here to live.
0: What are you looking around for?
1: I don't know. Maybe a rat. I smell one.
0: Look, Fergus is due back here soon. What if he catches us here?
1: We're paying a social call, that's all.
0: What is the matter now?
1: Come over here.
0: What is it you find?
1: These books.
0: So, what is so wonderful about finding books? I have a few myself.
1: Yeah. You see what I mean?
0: Who is reading this kind of stuff?
1: This is Cecil's room.
0: The criminal and the criminal mind.
1: Take a look at the next two.
0: Great crimes of history. The art of murder as practiced by 7 notorious murderers.
1: Keep going.
0: The perfect crime as a criminal sociological study. Ambrose, I do not like this taste in literature.
1: I'll give you 10 to 1 that Fergus Appleton never read books like these in his life.
0: But what about Cecil?
1: Just think about it a second.
0: I do not like to.
1: At first, Appleton uses Cecil as a goat. Then he is very nice to him and gives him this room and these books. Why?
0: That is what I would like to know.
4: What would you like to know?
1: Well, well, Fergus Appleton, of all people to meet in your apartment.
4: What's the idea, Hammer, Broadway?
1: Oh, nothing, nothing. Just dropped in.
4: Not to see me, that's a cinch.
1: Oh, you're so right. Well, guess we'll be going.
4: Just a minute.
1: Sorry, can't stay, Fergus.
4: You will until I tell you a few things.
1: Like what?
4: Like, don't ever come back here again.
1: It's a pleasure. Come on, Broadway.
5: Oh, hello, Mr. Appleton.
4: Did you let these two in here, Cecil?
5: Huh? Why, sure.
4: Don't do it again.
5: But
4: Cecil, I'm trying to help you. You want me to, don't you?
5: Sure, Mr. Appleton. Sure.
4: Then don't ever let these two in here again, or out you go.
0: Come on, Ambrose.
1: Yeah, so long, Fergus.
4: Goodbye.
0: So long, Cecil.
5: Goodbye, Broadway.
1: Now, what do you know about that?
0: What do I know about what?
1: You know, Broadway, I could swear that Mr. Fergus Appleton looked scared for a minute.
0: Yeah, he does it there. But why should he be scared of us?
1: I don't know. Unless it's got something to do with those books and Cecil.
0: Yeah. And he does not like us to know about it.
1: Broadway, something tells me we'd better keep a pretty close watch on this setup from now on.
0: Well, it's all very puzzling. I figure Fergus Appleton for a smart cookie. But just how smart he is, I do not find out until later. And I will tell you about it in a minute.

0: Well, more than 2 weeks go by, and Cecil stays Cecil Earle. He no longer becomes anybody else. But he also seems to be getting more and more serious. And once in a while, there is a look on his face we do not like. Then, one day, Ambrose Hammer comes to see me. He seems pretty excited as he says,
1: "Broadway, I think I've got something."
0: Is that so? Well, what have you got?
1: You ever hear of Florence Fayette?
0: Fayette? Oh, yes, she is the daughter of Homer Fayette.
1: Huh? Who owns the paper I work for?
0: So, her father owns the paper you work for. If you will tell me how that ties in with anything, I will buy you a new hat.
1: I'll take a rain check on that, but here's something else. About how long ago do you figure Fergus Appleton started his big brother routine with Cecil?
0: Maybe 3 weeks ago.
1: Uh-huh. And just about 3 weeks ago, Appleton met Florence Fayette at a party.
0: Look, Ambrose, I will agree with you that some people should not be met. But until there is a law against it, what can you do about it?
1: I say there's a connection. He starts being real nice to Cecil at the same time he starts making a pitch for Florence Fayette.
0: I know he is running around with the Don.
1: Florence! Now, what's the angle? What's the angle?
0: I think you were out in the sun too long. What angle can there be?
2: Those books.
1: And you've noticed how Cecil's acting lately?
0: Yeah. Oh, now, wait a minute, Ambrose. If you are thinking that Fergus is going to put a chill on the Fayette doll...
1: Oh, what good would that do him? He's not married to her. He wouldn't inherit her dough. Ah, there's got to be something else.
0: Yeah. Her father?
1: Well, her father's not too happy about the whole thing. But what can he do? She's over 21.
0: Then Fergus does not have to put the chill on him.
1: Broadway, do me a favor.
0: What?
1: Talk to Cecil. Find out what you can.
0: Me? But how?
1: He knows Fergus hates me and I hate Fergus, but maybe he'll talk to you. Will you do it?
0: Okay. Okay, I will try.
1: Good. Meanwhile, I'll nose around and see what I can dig up.
0: It is not easy for me to get to Cecil, but I finally managed to catch him in his dressing room one night when he finishes working at the nightclub where he is master of ceremonies. There, what happens is this.
3: Look, Broadway, I'm in kind of a hurry.
0: Sure, but I do not see you for quite some time, Cecil. That is, I do not see you to talk to.
3: I've been busy.
0: Uh-huh. Busy, reading?
3: What do you mean by that?
0: Nothing. What are you so nervous about?
3: I'm not.
0: Oh, I guess it just looks like it, huh?
3: Did you want to see me about something?
0: Like they say, just to talk.
3: I haven't got the time.
0: Cecil, what has eaten you for the past couple of weeks?
3: Nothing. What makes you think that?
0: Well, it just looks like you're acting like a guy in love.
3: What made you say that? What made you say that?
0: You do not have to jump down my throat. I just say it.
3: Why? Why did you say it?
0: Hey, Cecil, take it easy.
3: You're trying to needle me, huh? Give me the works, huh?
0: I am not trying anything. All I say is...
3: I know what you said. Look, I gotta go now.
0: Who is the doll, Cecil?
3: Shut up!
0: You know, you are not a bad-looking guy. Maybe a doll would be glad if you are in love with her.
3: Me? Don't make me laugh.
0: I am not trying. No, Cecil, you are not bad-looking. Maybe this doll likes you, too.
3: She loves him. I know she does.
0: But maybe you have got a chance, too.
3: Against him? Besides, he's my best friend, Fergus...
0: Fergus Appleton, huh? Maybe the doll is Florence Fayette.
3: Shut up. Now, let me go.
0: Sure.
3: My book. Where's my book?
0: Here, this one?
3: Never mind, I'll get it.
0: Here it is, Cecil.
3: Put it down.
0: I am just handing it to you.
3: Give it to me.
0: Sure. What is it?
3: Give it to me.
0: The perfect crime.
3: I said give it to me.
0: You do not have to fight for it here.
3: Now, I'm getting out of here.
0: With that, he bangs the door and leaves. Then I notice that a piece of paper drops out of the book. On it is a drawing. I figure that he will miss it and be back for it, so I copy it and take it back to Ambrose Hammer. He looks at it for a minute, and then says...
1: You know, this looks like the floor plan of a house.
0: Uh-huh. And there is a name under it.
1: Menahan, you know anybody by that name?
0: Menahan? No. Wait a minute. I think there was a street in Brooklyn named Menahan.
1: Brooklyn?
0: Sure.
1: And this is a drawing of the floor plan of a house.
0: It falls out of that book on the perfect crime.
1: Menahan Street, Brooklyn... Maybe we ought to take a trip over there, Broadway.
0: Me? Go to Brooklyn?
1: We've got a lot of loose ends to tie up.
0: I do not wish to tie them up in Brooklyn.
1: You want to help Cecil?
0: Well, sure I do.
1: Okay.
0: Now, wait a second. How do you know which house this is on Menahan Street?
1: I've got an idea. I've also got a few connections. Let's use them.
0: So Ambrose drags me to where there are maps and plans, and he finds one that matches the drawing we have got. Then I do not see him for 2 days, until one night he puts me in a cab, takes me to Brooklyn, and we get out of the house on Menahan Street. There, the scene is as follows.
1: I gave a couple of tickets for a show to a maid that works in this house.
0: So?
1: So, she left the side door open so we can get in.
0: We? Ambrose, you are never so much alone as you are tonight.
1: It's okay. No one lives in the house but an invalid woman. She's upstairs asleep by now. The maid won't bother us.
0: Neither will I bother the maid. Good night.
1: Come on, come on. This is for Cecil.
0: I would like to start thinking of myself.
1: It's okay, I tell you. Like shooting fish in a barrel.
0: It is open.
1: Sure, the maid said it'd be. Easy now.
0: Ooh, it is dark.
1: Shh, come on.
0: Ambrose, somebody light the light.
1: Just my flashlight.
0: My, my. How well you are equipped for this work.
1: I see. Living room. Just like in the drawing. Piano over there.
0: Ambrose, look.
1: What?
0: Shine your light at the piano again.
1: Why?
0: For once, do as I say, please.
1: Okay.
0: Fergus. It is Fergus Appleton.
1: His picture. A photograph.
0: Uh-huh.
1: Come on. Take a look at it. Read what's on it.
0: To my loving wife. Till death do us part. Fergus.
1: My loving wife. I never knew the rat was married.
0: The invalid woman, his wife.
1: Till death do us part. Death.
0: Ooh, Ambrose, let us get out of here.
1: Uh-huh. Oh, what a beautiful scheme. The filthy rat.
0: Ambrose. Those books. Cecil. The drawing.
1: Uh-huh.
0: I get it. Fergus gives Cecil the books to read. He wants to make Cecil commit a perfect crime.
1: Yeah, talk him into being a super criminal. Play on his complex.
0: Is that possible?
1: With Cecil, sure. Cecil wants and needs attention.
0: Killing somebody is a sure way to get it. The perfect crime.
1: For Fergus, yeah. With his wife out of the way, he can marry the Fayette doll.
0: I think I will go back and cook Mr. Appleton myself. After I go to the gendarmes.
1: No, not the police.
0: Are you crazy? We have got to go to them.
1: They'll only pick up poor Cecil. I don't want that to happen. Do you?
0: No. But can you think of something?
1: Let's get out of here first. Broadway. Wait a minute.
0: What?
1: Did you say Cecil's in love with the Fayette doll himself?
0: I do.
1: Oh, then I've got an idea. Oh, what an idea. No cops. Nothing but my idea.
0: Count me out.
1: No. You watch this house, and if Cecil comes near it, nab him. But I don't think he will.
0: What makes you say that?
1: Because I am going to do a little work on Cecil myself.
0: It is very dull work watching the house in Brooklyn. But I do, and at no time does Cecil come near it. 5 days go by, and I'm commencing to think that I will never see Mindy's again. Then I call Ambrose, and he tells me to come back home. I do so, and he makes me promise to be in the 1600 Club that night at a table he reserves for us. So, that night I show up there, and the scene is as follows.
1: Ah, Broadway, have a seat.
0: Ambrose, what is going on?
1: Oh, nothing yet. Oh, don't let Fergus Appleton see you.
0: Fergus? Where?
1: That table near the floor.
0: And that is the Fayette doll with him?
1: It is. You know, I did a lot of work the past 5 days, and I found out something.
0: I learned nothing at all in Brooklyn, but that does not surprise me. What do you learn here?
1: That Cecil has a better chance with the doll than he thinks.
0: Huh?
1: And as for me, I'm going to bust up this guy Appleton's apple cart and get myself a raise from old man Fayette for doing it.
0: You fix things for yourself, huh?
1: I never forget me. Old man Fayette might even make me editor. Then I'll can a lot of guys I hate.
0: Look, what is going to happen here tonight?
1: It is now 11:14 and a half. In 30 seconds, Cecil Earle will come in. Then watch the fun.
0: Ambrose, if you are thinking of making a joke of Cecil, I personally will tap your noggin.
1: Wouldn't blame you a bit. But everything's going to be all right.
0: I hope so. Because there is Cecil now.
1: Yeah, a little early. Now watch.
0: Should I?
1: He's going to Fergus' table.
0: Now what?
1: Watch.
2: You stupid fool! What do you think you're doing?
4: I love her. I love her.
2: Let go of her.
0: I am seeing things. Cecil is kissing the doll.
1: Uh-huh.
4: He is taking her out of here.
2: Stop that couple. Somebody stop them.
1: Come on, Broadway. That's our cue to talk to Fergus.
2: Waiter. Waiter, somebody stop that couple.
1: Fergus, sit down.
3: You.
1: Me. Sit down, Fergus.
3: Let him go.
1: If I do, will you promise to go to Menahan Street in Brooklyn?
3: What? What did you say?
1: You heard me. Now sit down.
3: Ambrose. What did you say?
1: Menahan Street.
3: For the love of... Not so loud.
1: Looks like you've lost a girlfriend, Fergus.
3: I... Ambrose, why not have a sandwich?
1: Why don't you lose yourself now, Fergus? Quick, the cops will be here any minute. And anyway, everybody's looking at you. And this is one time you don't enjoy it.
3: Well, I... All right. Goodbye. Goodbye.
4: Ambrose, if you will stop landing for 1 minute, I would like to know what happens.
1: Well, you saw it.
4: But I do not understand it.
1: It's very simple. Cecil's in love with her.
4: In a second, I will bang you over the head with these ham and eggs without removing the plot.
1: Okay, all I did was change Cecil from the perfect criminal to the perfect lover.
4: You what?
1: Sure. I loaded him up with books about Don Juan. He liked them much better than the others. You know, I think he got more out of them.
4: Well, that ends the festivities for that night. But it is still not the end of the story. The payoff comes a month later. And what it is, I will tell you in a minute.

0: One day I am sitting in Minty's when who walks in but Ambrose Hammer. He sits down and says...
1: Hiya, Broadway.
0: Well, Ambrose, I do not see you for quite some time. In fact, not since that night at the 1600 Club.
1: I've been out of town.
0: Oh, vacation?
1: Nope. Looking for a job.
0: Job? But that night you told me you are likely to be made editor of Old Man Fayette's paper because you bust up the romance between his daughter and Fergus.
1: I was fired.
0: Fired? Why?
1: I did too good a job on Cecil. I convinced him he was a Don Juan, and he was. Florence Fayette eloped with him.
0: She...
1: funny, huh?
0: You're very funny. But what about Cecil? Where is he?
1: Hollywood. It seems this Don Juan complex stayed with him. In his first picture, he got to be a star, a great lover.
0: You mean Cecil Earle is now in the movies?
1: Yeah. And his first picture was the play Fergus Appleton starred in, Never Never.

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0: The Damon Runyon Theater with John Brown as Broadway is directed by Richard Sandville, and the stories adapted for radio by Russell Hughes. Vern Carstensen is in charge of production. This is a Mayfair production.
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2: If you insist on doing this your way, I can't stop you. But if you pull that trigger, neither one of us will get out alive.

0: Have Gun, Will Travel. Starring Mr. John Daner as Paladin. San Francisco, 1875. The Carlton Hotel, headquarters of a man called Paladin.
1: Oh, Mr. Paladin.
2: Well, good morning, hey boy.
1: Oh, I just about to knock on your door.
2: So I see. You can put your fist down now.
1: Oh, yes, sir. Hey, you're leaving?
2: No, just going down to the lobby to pick up some cigars. What did you want? You were going to knock on my door?
1: Oh, yes, sir. I bring a note for you. Here.
2: Ah, thank you.
1: From lady.
2: From a lady, huh? Let's see now. Dear sir, I am given to understand you are available for hire as the guide and interpreter. If such is the case, kindly present yourself at room 409 this morning at 10 o'clock. Signed, the Honorable Diana Coulter. What do you think of that?
1: I think maybe it's almost 10 o'clock.
2: Now, how did the Honorable Diana Coulter ever get the idea that I was a guide, an interpreter?
1: Could be maybe because I tell her.
2: You told her?
1: Oh, yes, sir.
2: What else did you tell her about me?
1: Oh, I assure her you most excellent man with gunplay. Also, class A, grade number one gentleman.
2: Ah, that was good of you, hey boy.
1: You're most welcome.
2: And do you mind explaining why you took it upon yourself to give me these recommendations?
1: Honorable Diana Coulter seemed to need guide. I figure you man for a job. She's a very nice lady.
2: So?
1: Also, she's a very pretty lady.
2: Oh. Did you say it was almost 10 o'clock, hey boy?
1: Yes, sir.
2: Then I suppose I better go and present myself.
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0: Yes?
1: I'm Paladin. I received your note.
0: Oh, the guide. Come in, please.
1: Thank you.
0: Mr. Paladin, are you familiar with the interior?
1: The interior of what?
0: Well, your own country, naturally. Do you know the territory of Arizona?
1: Yes.
0: Can you guide me to a place called Shiprock?
1: I think so.
0: I've never met a guide yet who admitted ignorance of anything.
1: Then why did you ask?
0: The Oriental boy told me you claim some familiarity with firearms, too.
1: Some.
0: Have you ever seen one of these?
1: Martini Henry. I didn't know they sold those rifles to civilians.
0: Well, my uncle commands a regiment of Bengal Lancers. He insisted I bring it along to America to defend myself against the savages.
1: Good idea.
0: My brother has a plantation in the vicinity of Shiprock. It's what your people would call a ranch. I'm coming to live with him.
1: May I ask why? That's pretty rough country.
0: Because he is the only immediate relative I have left now. And in England, a spinster of my class doesn't have much choice. But that's neither here nor there, is it? I need a guide. Do you have references?
1: Oh, some people seem to find this adequate.
0: A card. Have gone, will travel. Paladin, the legendary knight of Charlemagne. Well, I suppose you look about as trustworthy as any of your countrymen. You'll do.
1: Thank you.
0: We start tomorrow morning at 6. You will get $2 per day, plus a $5 bonus upon my safe arrival.
1: I don't suppose you could manage to make that just a little more.
0: Sir, I am not accustomed to haggling. How much more?
1: Oh, say $50 a day.
0: That's outrageous. Do you realize that for 2 rupees a day in India, I could hire 2 elephants along with an experienced shikari to take me tiger hunting? $5 a day.
1: Madam, I'm not accustomed to haggling. Make it 40.
0: Oh, I should have listened to my uncle. He warned me all Americans are scoundrels. Well, I dare say you'd be no worse than the next man.
1: As it was, we could have used the 2 elephants. We had 7 pack mules, burdened to a slow walk with the Honorable Diana Coulter's possessions. In turn, I found her exasperating, infuriating, and amusing. But always I had to admire the dignity with which she brought her little bit of England to the wilds of the Arizona Territory. Oh, Una.
0: Why are you calling a halt, Mr. Paladin?
1: In the spring, the animals need water. We'll fill our canteens, give ourselves 5 minutes.
0: Mr. Paladin.
1: Yes?
0: Your assistance, please. Help me to dismount.
1: Oh, yes. Forgive me. Just a matter of principle, isn't it?
0: I beg your pardon?
1: Nothing.
0: Oh, this is quite nice. I think we'll rest here for an hour. I'd like to bathe.
1: In that water?
0: Certainly. It appears clean. Why not?
1: It's ice cold. It just melted the snow from the top of that mountain.
0: Oh, excellent. Then it will be quite bracing.
1: Well, this is hardly a safe place in which to leave you alone, Miss Coulter.
0: I have my rifle here. Quite convenient, should I need it. You may wait on the other side of that hill until I call you. I trust we understand one another.
1: Well, I don't think we do.
0: What does that mean?
1: From the top of that rise there, I spotted 6 mounted Comanche Indians. Now, they were riding slow, studying the ground for tracks. It looked as though they were wearing war paint.
0: Redskins? Oh, but my good man, don't you realize that running away is bound to make the worst possible impression?
1: Miss Coulter, when Comanches are at war, they're every bit as disagreeable as the tribesmen of India's northwest frontier, or have you forgotten Khyber Pass?
0: Oh, no. Oh, dear, no.
1: And I'll give you 5 minutes.
0: Paladin?
1: What?
0: May I say that thus far, I have been most favorably impressed by the correctness of your behavior.
1: That's nice.
0: Please don't give me cause now to change my opinion of you.
1: I understand. Please feel you can trust me. 5 minutes. Bathed and dressed.
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0: Back on the trail, I kept a sharp watch, and we seemed to have lost the Indians. Still, my uneasiness continued. Several miles further on, I stopped the pack train as I saw a family in a buckboard approach us, the wagon loaded with household goods.
1: Why did you stop?
0: I want to talk to that man.
2: Oh. Howdy.
0: Hello.
2: You figure to have any use for your scalp, turn around and go on back.
0: Comanches?
2: Burned out my neighbors 4 miles back last night. Killed them all. Better take my advice, mister. Turn on back.
0: Now, this lady's brother has a ranch near Shiprock. That's where we're headed.
2: I wouldn't take a step in that direction unless I had a regiment of U.S. cavalry in front of me. No, sirree.
0: This man knows what he's talking about, Miss Colter.
1: You think I could bear not knowing whether my brother's safe or not? We'll continue.
0: But do you realize the danger?
1: We'll continue.
0: All right. Oh, we'll go on. Thanks anyway, mister.
2: Damn fools, you might just as well dig your graves right here. Get up there.
0: We continued on the trail under the hot Arizona sun until nightfall and made camp in a grove of cottonwoods, careful to avoid attracting the attention of the Comanches. Next morning, we started the last day's ride to Shiprock. We pressed the animals and ourselves and reached the ranch at noon. I didn't like the deathly stillness of the place. We dismounted and walked up the path to the house.
1: Quiet, isn't it? Perhaps they're all inside at dinner. Richard? Richard, I'm here. Children?
0: Anybody home? Wait here.

0: Paladin?
1: Don't go in there.
0: Paladin, what?
1: They're dead. All of them.
0: Dead? No. The Redskins.
1: Must have happened all in a moment. I never even had a chance to hide. We have to get out of here fast.
0: Oh, no.
1: Those Comanches may be back with the whole tribe.
0: They must be buried.
1: No. There isn't time, not even for that.
0: They will receive a proper burial.
1: Miss Coulter, if we don't leave at once, they're liable to be 6 graves here instead of 4.
0: I will not leave until they are properly buried.
1: All right, Miss Coulter. But we'll have to hurry. The shadows were long in the day as we paid our last respects beside the 4 fresh mounds of earth. The Honorable Diana Coulter was stiffly erect, the rifle that had seen duty with the Bengal Lancers held across her arm. She had not cried out or shed a tear, but her face had hardened into a mask of hatred and single-minded vengefulness.
0: Please continue, Mr. Paladin.
1: We brought nothing into this world, and it is certain we can carry nothing out. The Lord gave...
0: Paladin! I got him. He's dead.
1: Yeah.
0: Paladin, I shot the Redskin.
1: Are
0: you badly hurt?
1: Well, I'm not exactly comfortable with this arrow in my shoulder.
0: Are you able to move?
1: I'd better be. That rifle shot will bring the rest of them down on us. Let's get back to the house.
0: Yeah. Let me help you.
1: Yes. Thank you. Look, if we can make it, there's a trap door I noticed in the main room. Leads to a cellar.
0: Will it be safe?
1: We'll get there and hope.
2: Constipation can be a problem for anyone, even doctors. And when constipation occurs, it's interesting to see just what doctors consider important about a laxative they might use or recommend. Well, a majority of the doctors we heard from had this to say. A laxative should be effective, gentle, as close to natural acting as possible, and a medicine that can be used with complete confidence. Now, X-Lax has been popular with many doctors and millions of people over the years because chocolated X-Lax is effective. 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And that's why many doctors and millions of people use X-Lax with complete confidence. X-Lax, the laxative that helps you toward your normal regularity gently. Overnight.
3: Is X-Lax in your medicine cabinet?
1: When we got into the house, we could hear the Indians approaching on horseback. The trapdoor in the front room led down a ladder to a small hole in the ground. It was cramped and dirty, and the only light came from the cracks in the crude floor overhead. But it was a reasonably safe hiding place. The burning pain from the arrow in my shoulder was almost unbearable.
0: Are you going to be all right?
1: I hope so. I'm afraid I'll have to ask your help.
0: But of course.
1: Here. Here, take this knife.
0: What for?
1: You'll have to relieve me of this arrow.
0: Oh, no.
1: Miss Coulter. Miss Coulter, I don't know just who else to call on right now.
0: But I...
1: There's a chance I may need that shoulder. Go on, take the knife.
0: They're here. Up there in the house.
1: Stop talking. Get that arrow out.
0: Some time now. Do you suppose they've gone?
1: No, not far.
0: I've no idea how long we've been down here.
1: It must be almost daylight. I'm going up to have a look around.
0: Careful, your shoulder.
1: That's better. It's better.
0: Well?
1: It's clear. Come on up. Quiet. Here, give me your hand.
0: Oh, the shambles they've made of this place.
1: And this is only the beginning.
4: They'll have it burned to the ground before they're through.
0: But where are they now?
4: They're probably still outside. Let's take a look out the window. All right, now, get down. Keep your head down. Now, look under those trees. No, no, no, right there by the water pump. Rolled up in their blankets.
0: They must all be asleep.
4: No. No, there's a sentry. See?
0: Look, look over there. Our horses along with theirs. Couldn't we make a run for them?
4: We'd never get past that sentry.
0: If we could just reach the horses. May I offer an idea?
4: Go ahead.
0: I suggest we employ a diversionary tactic.
4: A diversionary tactic?
0: I recall that Uncle found the strategy quite successful in his skirmishes with the tribesmen.
4: Now, you be serious, Miss Coulter. Our time is short.
0: I'm quite serious. I would venture to guess they haven't bothered to water our horses.
4: No, I don't think they would. And they haven't had any water since yesterday morning.
0: Then the poor beasts are thirsty. A pail of water placed outside and sloshed around a bit might very well attract at least one of them.
4: Yeah.
0: And if we can draw a horse up close to the window...
4: Well, you'll be gambling on the length of the tether.
0: Of course, it's all a gamble.
4: Wait a minute. The rope may reach if we go to the back of the house.
0: And if we're successful, we fasten a dummy figure to the horse's back.
4: A dummy?
0: Blankets rolled up. Anything. It won't matter in this light. Then we send him off at top speed. Now, this will draw the sentry's attention, and we can make our run for it unseen in the opposite direction. It will only be a matter of precious minutes, but it could make the difference.
4: And that's a trick you learned from Uncle?
0: He talked a great deal about the regiment. Well, shall we give it a go, Mr. Paladin?
4: We'll give it a go, Miss Coulter.
1: Diana went into the bedroom to get the blankets for the dummy figure, and I found a pail of water in the kitchen. When she was ready, we quietly slipped out the back door, well out of the sentry's watch, and tried to attract our horses with the sloshing sound of water. The tether was long enough to reach, and just as we had hoped, both of our horses came after the water. As they drank, I cut their ropes and we tied the dummy figure onto Diana's horse.
0: Is it fastened securely?
1: Yes. Now you get on my horse. Now here. I'll help you up. Now stay here. I'll head your horse toward the sentry, and if we're in luck, it'll stampede their horses. All right, ready?
0: Yes, send him on.
1: All right. Yeah! There. There goes the sentry after him.
0: Quickly, get on. We must hurry.
1: Right.
5: The horses are stampeding. Uncle knew what he was about, all right. Ready, Mr. Paladin?
1: Ready, Miss Coulter. Yeah!

0: Yes?
1: Mr. Farley.
0: Oh, Miss Wong, come in.
1: Your pretty flowers you order for pretty ladies.
0: Fine, just put them down over there.
1: Hey, boy, safe for me to tell you. Carriage is ready. Waiting outside.
0: Oh, I guess I'll just go and see if the pretty lady is ready.
1: Oh, Mr. Farley.
0: Yes?
1: You're pretty tonight.
0: Oh, you...
1: Cape, a top hat, white gloves, my.
0: Oh, thank you, Miss Wong. I intend to really do justice to my position as a guide when I show San Francisco to Miss Coulter tonight.
1: I just called from the Honorable Diana Coulter room. Oh, she lovely, too. Sure. Oh, my.
0: Well, you've seen her.
1: Lisa.
0: Oh, Miss Wong.
1: Lisa.
0: I suppose as ladies do, she had her wrap laid out and her bag and her scarf. Yes. Well, tell me, did you see anything of a Martini Henry?
1: A Martini Henry?
0: That's a rifle.
1: Oh, no.
0: Good.
1: Good.
0: Then I guess we're ready to go.
2: Owners, have you ever heard of Kayside Smooth Seal?
3: Why, no.
4: Why, no.
5: Is it new? What's it do?
2: Well, this is off the record. Just between us boys, your automatic transmission, does it ever make a noise?
3: You mean a little kind of grinding?
5: Does that little chatter matter? I hear a very weird whir sometimes.
2: It doesn't sound good, boys, but let's be sure. When you're sitting at the light and it goes to green, you put your foot down hard. Have you ever felt a sort of a jerk, a kind of a jar, or heaven help you, a real thud bump?
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5: I'll go. 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
3: From Henderson.
4: Olsen.
5: And me.
6: We're the NBC
1: Bandstand. Here he is, the one, the only...
7: Well, here I am again with a chance for each of our couples to win up to $10,000. And if any of them say the secret word, they'll win an extra $100. George, who's first?
1: Groucho, I'd like you to meet Angeline Papadakis and Joseph Interligi. So vote you in, please, and meet Groucho Marx.
7: Welcome to You Bet Your Life. 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It's a common word, something you see every day. Angelina Papadakis and Joseph Interligi, yeah? Papadakis and Interligi, it sounds like an intersection in Scranton, Pennsylvania. I can just hear a young couple saying, I'll meet you at 3 o'clock in the morning at Papadakis and Interligi. And be sure to bring your switchblade.
8: My name is Joseph Interligi. I-N-T-E-R-L-I-G-G-I.
7: He can spell it, too. Can you spell it?
9: No, I'm sorry, I can't.
7: Angelina, why are you sorry that you can't spell it? You ought to be very happy about it. Angelina, you're taller than Joe, so I'll start with you. I assume Papadakis is a Greek name, is that
9: right?
7: That's right. So I'll dispense with that question. Now, what part of Guatemala are you from?
9: I'm from Enid, Oklahoma.
7: Are you married?
9: Yes, I'm married.
7: Oh, how did you meet Mr. Papadakis?
9: Well, I met him at a Greek baptism. And my husband was, my future husband, was a godfather. So he was spending all his time with me from then on. Yeah. And my father-in-law wanted him back in San Pedro to tend to business, and not in Los Angeles. So he says, hurry up and marry her and get her over with.
7: Well, what business?

0: business is your father-in-law in?
1: Well, he has 5 liquor stores.
0: And who runs these stores?
1: Oh, my husband.
0: Well, would you have married him if he'd had 5 grocery stores?
1: Well, I would have married him if he had 5 banks.
0: Well, that I can understand. Angeline, what keeps you busy? Do you work around the 5 liquor stores, or do you confine your activities to housework?
1: Well, I have a husband and 3 boys to take care of in my house. But in the evening, I go to university and I take extension courses.
0: You take care of 3 kids all day, and you still have strength enough to go to night school? What's the reason for the evening courses? Are you getting ready with a good sideline in case Prohibition comes back?
1: No, I'm going to work for a BA and then a master's and eventually a PhD.
0: Mm-hmm. That's very impressive. What do you want to be, finally, ultimately?
1: Ultimately?
0: Eventually.
1: A writer.
0: A writer, huh? All the writers I know would rather be in the liquor business. Now then, Mr. Interlegi.
2: My name, no, Mr. Interlegi, Mr. Gratzman. My name is Joseph Interlegi. I-N-T-E-R-L-I-G-G-I.
0: You know, I'm getting so that I can spell it now, too. Well, let's find out some facts about you. Are you of Italian descent?
2: My father and mother are.
0: Well, where were you born?
2: Emmon, Indian.
0: Where?
2: Emmon, Indian.
0: What is it like in Emmon, Indiana?
2: I don't know, but because I was young.
0: Well, is it anything like it is in Muncie, Indiana?
2: Well, I don't care remember because I go away from Emmon, Indiana to Cleveland, Ohio when I have 4 years old.
0: You went to Cleveland when you were 4 years
2: old? That's right.
0: Where'd you go, for the World Series?
2: No, from Cleveland, Ohio, Daddy and Mama take me to Sicily.
0: Oh. How long were you in Italy?
2: 16 years.
0: Oh.
2: I'm from Sicily.
0: Sicily.
2: C-I...
0: You spell Sicily.
2: Well, C-I.
0: So far, you're spelling Chicago.
2: Cincinnati.
0: Please.
2: S-I-C. S-I-C.
0: I-N-T-E-R-L-E-G-G-I. Sissy Interlegi, yeah? Now, what did you do in Sicily, Joe? Did you have a job there?
2: Yes, I have.
0: What did you do?
2: Well, when I was the age 8 years old, when, like I say, when Daddy take me to Sicily, I used to take my shoes off and socks and mix the clay on my feet and start to mix the clay. And the age 11 years old already, I was profession to make 1,000 brick every day.
0: You made 1,000 brick every day?
2: That's right. And when I was the age of 14 years old, I have 7 men under me.
0: Were you working in a cemetery then?
2: I used to work in my farm.
0: That's an old joke, Joe, but
2: okay.
0: That's a very grave situation, having to say. This is on a very intellectual plane, this conversation, and I hate to change it for one as sordid as money, but I know you want to get a crack at the big money, so we're going to play You Bet Your Life. And remember, Joe, your partner's.
2: Yes,
0: she's a college girl, so before you answer, you discuss it with the lady over there.
2: All right.
0: All right, you selected facts about presidents. I'll ask you some questions. If you miss 2 in a row, you're out. If you get 4 in a row right, you win $1,000. What musical composition is traditionally played upon the entrance of the president? Talk it over. Talk it over.
1: Hail the Chief.
0: Hail to the Chief is right.
3: That's one right.
0: Now then, what president was originally a very successful mining engineer?
1: Herbert Hoover.
0: Herbert Hoover is right.
3: That's 2 right.
0: What president was nicknamed Old Hickory?
1: Andrew Jackson.
0: Andrew Jackson is right.
3: Get the next one right, and you have $1,000.
1: Oh, boy!
0: That's not a very dignified attitude for a mother. In what city was George Washington inaugurated?
1: New York.
0: New York City. There's no use fooling around with her. She knows all the answers.
3: And you got 4 in a row, so you won $1,000.
0: Well, you've won $1,000. You can keep it and quit, or else you can come back later and at the end of the show and try to double your money. You may even get a crack at $10,000. And no matter what you decide to do, thanks for being on the show.
2: Thank you.
0: Out of it,
4: in just a moment, our second couple will join Groucho to play You Bet Your Life.
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3: Mitzi Lynn and Ralph Barry are waiting to talk to you now. So, forward you go in, please, and meet Groucho Marx.
0: Welcome to your Bet Your Life. Say the secret word and divide an extra $100. It's a common word, something you always have with you. Mitzi Lynn and Ralph Barry, is that right? Where are you from, Mitzi?
6: Well, I was born in Trenton, New Jersey. And I lived part of my life in Long Branch, New Jersey, which is a summer resort.
0: Mm-hmm.
6: Then came to California with my parents, and now I'm living in Phoenix, Arizona.
0: Oh, are you married?
6: Yes, I am.
0: How long have you been married?
6: 11 years.
0: 11 years? You don't look as though you've been married a day more than 2 years. Do you realize that?
6: You don't mean that.
0: No, I don't. Occasionally, I tell little white lies up here. Well, you're a very young-looking woman, anyhow. What does your husband do?
6: Well, during the week, he's a barber. But on the weekends, he plays drums.
0: In the barbershop?
6: No.
0: He plays drums on weekends, huh?
6: Yes.
0: I guess on weekends, it's a relief to look at some skin that doesn't have hair on it. Take your time. We have no place to go. Mr. Barry, there's something familiar about you. You're somebody I should know. Let's see. Barry. Let's see. Is it Straw?
7: No.
0: Huckle?
7: No.
0: Goose?
7: No.
0: Raz?
8: I'm Wild Red Barry, the professional wrestler.
0: Wild Red Barry? I never heard of him. I know who you are, Red. I knew it all the time. I've never seen you wrestle, but I'd like to go to one of your rehearsals sometime. Red, I'm going to ask you a straightforward question, and I expect a crooked answer. Now tell me, is wrestling really fixed?
7: No.
0: I knew I'd get the truth out of him. Now, Red, if you can throw these other wrestlers around like you throw the bull, you should be the greatest wrestler in the world. Have you ever thought of that?
8: I am the greatest wrestler in all the world.
0: You are? On what basis do you make this modest claim? Have you ever won anything of importance? I mean, in the ring.
8: Groucho, for your information and edification, I was World's Light Heavyweight Wrestling Champion 3 times. I was Light Junior Heavyweight Champion of the World 1 time. I was champion of all Texas. I was Central States Heavyweight Wrestling Champion and Heart of America Heavyweight Wrestling Champion. Is that sufficient evidence?
0: How do you account for your success, Red? You don't seem to be particularly large and muscular. How can you beat all these gorillas? Are you better at memorizing the script?
8: Because of my brilliant intellect. Because I cause my opponents to proceed into stated bewilderment, genuine uncertainty, a disturbing sense of inferiority, and on the horns of dilemma, and I paralyze, pulverize, terrorize, demoralize, eradicate, destroy, demolish, ostracize, and drive him to the sodden depths of despair and right through the mat.
0: You just talk him to death, is that it? Have you had any mishaps in the ring? I mean, have you ever had any bad bruises?
8: I have had my ribs broke, my collarbone, my shoulders, my hands are broke up, my teeth knocked off. Had enough...
0: Wait a minute. You said something worse. Okay, Ducky. Up in the bird nest. You said the secret word, so you win $50. With the conversation you were making there, you were bound to say the secret word. You said every other word. Now tell us what happened to you. What have you broken in the ring?
8: I've had my ribs broke, my collarbone, my shoulders, my hands are broken up, my teeth knocked off. I've had enough stitches in this eye here to make Grandma a quilt. And I had my neck broke and my back broken.
0: Well, Red, now I remember where I've seen you. You were hanging up in a meat market. Now, how can you have broken bones and still say that you're in good physical shape?
8: Why? Because medical authorities tell me at Mayo Clinic and Research Kansas City, where I go through every year, that I'm a specimen of physical perfection.
7: see.
8: And I'm just like a 16-year-old boy. I have the proclivity and the endurance, the stamina, an orderly mind, tiger-sharp brain, and split-second accuracy, and all the attributes that it takes to be in physical condition.
0: This is what the doctor told you at Mayo?
8: He told me that. He says, you have it, boy.
0: And how soon after that did they take the doctor away? Fred, you know, I'm astonished that a man of action can be so articulate. How do you account for this streak of Demosthenes here?
8: Due to the fact, Groucho, the cause of so much misunderstanding in this old world is the fact that people are not able to express themselves adequately, accurately, and convincingly, and expressively. So I've made it a habit and took plenty of time out so that people can understand just exactly what I have to say, so that even the most stupid dolt among them may understand what I have to say.
0: Well, why are you looking at me that way? Fred, I would never suspect that you had such a sensitive nature. Do you have any examples of your tender side that
8: yes.
0: you care to give us?
8: Gotcha. I'm glad you said that, because no one will ever know when that little black drop will fall from an angel's trembling pen and stain that final unfinished paragraph in the book of life. So if with pleasure you are viewing any work a man is doing, if you like him or you love him, let him know it. Do not withhold your approbation until that pastor makes oration and he lies with snow-white lilies o'er his brow. For it makes no difference how loud you shout it. He'll never care about it, for he'll never know how many teardrops that you shed. So if you feel there's some praise due him, now's the time to shoot it to him, because he cannot read his tombstone when he's dead.
0: If you don't get the Pulitzer Award for poetry this year, there's something screwy going on at Columbia University. Fred, that was simply beautiful. There isn't a dry eye in the house. In fact, I'm afraid to look. I wouldn't be surprised if nobody's left in the house. Hello out there! Well, this has been a most enlightening evening. It's one of the most enlightening evenings I've spent in years. I'm still in the dark, but it sure has been enlightening. Now, let's play You Bet Your Life. Will you throw Mr. Fenneman over your shoulder? No, he wouldn't do that.
3: I'm glad.
0: All right, now, you selected folk tunes and old-time favorites. The orchestra will play the tune. You tell me the name of it. If you miss two in a row, you're out. If you get four in a row right, you win $1,000. Tell me this name of this old favorite. Play, Jack.

0: dance with me, Henry?
1: I'd be glad of, but my name is Groucho. No, no, it's wait for the wagon.
2: Oh. You have one wrong now. Don't get the next one wrong or the game is over.
1: No, I know you've heard this. What is it, Jack?

0: tending on the old...
1: Well, that's close enough. Tending on the old campground. Tending tonight on the old campground.
2: You now have one right again.
1: You know what can happen if he goes out of here broke? He's liable to throw you over her shoulder.
2: You?
1: Not me, no. I'm sitting down. Huh? All right, what is the name of this old song? Play it, Jack.
3: My little dog gone?
1: I don't know, but that's the right answer.
2: You have two right now.
1: Now, what is this one? Hit it, Jack.
3: Good morning.
4: Oh, the bear jumped over the
1: mountain. Bear went over the mountain. That's a dirty trick, giving him a song with two names. I've never heard it called Bear Went Over the Mountain. I've always heard we won't go home until morning.
3: It's always one of them.
1: Bear Went Over the Mountain, indeed. Tell me the name of this old favorite, Professor. What is it?
3: My old Kentucky home.
1: No, I'm sorry. That's where the bear went over the mountain.
2: I think you got four in a row, so you win $1,000.
1: You won $1,000, huh? Give her a big kiss, right? Wait a minute. Now, just a moment. You won $1,000. You can keep it and quit. A bear went over the mountain. Or you can come back at the end of the show and try to double your money. You may even get a crack at $10,000. So go over there and sit down on his lap and think about it. And no matter what you decide to do, thanks for being on the show.
4: Thank you.
5: We'll find out if any of our contestants will try for $10,000 in just a moment.
6: In Robin Hood's day, that was the sound that used to get the news around. Yes, the men of Sherwood Forest used to shoot message-bearing arrows from relay point to relay point until everybody got the news. Well, a message can travel fairly rapidly for a short distance via bow and arrow, but the system wouldn't work very well for news that had to travel many miles to its destination. Keeping up with events is even more important for us today than it was for Robin Hood's men, harassed as they were by the sheriff. And fortunately, we have the fastest means of communication ever devised. We have radio. And NBC Radio, with news on the hour, keeps us posted on worldwide events, wherever they happen, as soon as they happen. In our day and age, this is the sound that really gets the news around. This is Leon Pearson inviting you to keep up with the news on the hour, all day, every day, over most of these NBC stations.
2: Groucho, Mitzi Lynn and Wild Red Barry have decided to keep their winnings, but our first couple wants to tell us their decision, so here they are, Mrs. Papadakis and Joseph Interligi. Would you come in, please?
1: Interligi.
2: You're right. No, Interligi.
7: Interligi.
2: I-N-T-E-R-L-I-G-G-I.
1: You're all right. Now you won $1,000. If you decide to try for the 10 and you fail, you wind up with a total of 500. What are you going to do? You can quit.
8: Well,
1: you can go ahead.
8: I'd like to continue.
1: You want to continue? What about you, Joe?
7: We continue.
1: All right. Now get together and you pick a number from 1 to 10 and then spin the wheel. If any number besides the one you pick comes up, this question is worth $2,000. Mm-hmm. However, if your number comes up, this question is worth $10,000. What number do you want?
7: 5.
1: Is that all right with you, 5?
8: Well, I like 8.
1: Well, take 13.
7: We'll give you 8.
1: You want 8?
7: 8.
1: 8, all right.
8: All right.
1: Give it a time. Number was 8 and it came up 4, so this question is worth $2,000. You ready? During World War II, a family of 5 brothers, all serving on the same destroyer, were lost when their ship went down in a battle in the Pacific. For $2,000, what was the family name of these 5 celebrated Navy heroes?

0: Stingy-leggy, what is the answer?
1: Geez, I don't know, Mr. Gratton.
0: What's the answer?
2: I saw the movie, too.
0: Well?
2: I don't know.
0: It's the Sullivans.
2: Sullivan boys.
0: That's right. I'm sorry you missed it, but you wind up with a total of 500. That isn't too bad. Congratulations, and thanks for being with us.
3: 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Directed by Robert Dwan and Bernie Smith. Music by Jack Meekin. 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

0: South, South. Oh, the big red letters stand for the Jell-O family. Oh, the big red letters stand for the Jell-O family. 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
1: Yum, yum, yum.
0: Jell-O pudding.
1: Yum, yum, yum.
0: Jell-O duck. The yolk of pudding just so real.
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0: The Adventures of the Saint, starring Tom Conway. The Saint, based on characters created by Leslie Charteris and known to millions from books, magazines, and motion pictures. 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
1: Yes?
2: I'm Simon Templar. I have an appointment with...
1: Oh, yes, Mr. Templar. We've been waiting for you. Come in, please.
2: Thank you.
1: This way. You had no trouble finding the place, sir?
2: None. The Allison house is too large to overlook.
1: I should apologize for not sending the car for you. You see...
3: I'm leaving now. Will you tell Mother... Oh. Well, hello.
2: Hello.
3: You are cute, aren't you?
2: Frankly, I've never given it much thought.
3: Let's see. Mother hired you to drive the car. No, that wouldn't be it at all. She hired you to escort her to Bermuda. Uh-uh. You're not the escort type.
1: Miss Allison, this is the Saint.
3: Oh, then that's why Mother hired you. Well, good luck. Feels if Mr. Dunn calls, tell him I've already left for the track. Goodbye, Dreamboat.
2: Goodbye. She, goes with the house, I take it.
1: Mrs. Allison's daughter, Cora, by a late marriage. A very spirited young lady. Oh, here's Mrs. Allison's bedroom.
4: Mrs. Allison, Mr. Templar is here.
5: Well, send him in. Send him in. Come over here, Mr. Templar. Let's have a look at you. Very nice.
2: Exactly what is being hired, Mrs. Allison? A detective or a profile?
5: Both. Now sit down. I'm not ill, Mr. Templar, just wearing out. And please don't allow the appurtenances of an aged woman to distress you. They're the wages of an extremely indulgent, but not uninteresting life.
2: You don't seem as weak a woman as you let on, Mrs. Allison.
5: A gentlemanly thing to say, Mr. Templar. But the strength you see left in me is only the extra strong light of the candle before it burns out. Here, Mr. Templar, is a check for $1,000. It's yours.
2: Just like that?
5: I never thought money was for anything but spending. And now, shall we talk of my need for you?
2: For $1,000 to my favorite charity, you can talk of anything.
5: You have seen her?
2: Who?
5: My daughter.
2: I ran into a light breeze on the stairs. Field said she was your daughter.
5: Mr. Templar, Cora is an exciting, spirited girl. She's had everything that's fine in life. And now her only reading matter is the racing form. Her only art, self-beautification. Her only music, the raucous songs of a nightclub. Look. I found this gun in her room. She thinks it's cute to carry a gun. But that isn't all. The real problem goes deeper.
2: A man?
5: How did you know?
2: It usually is.
5: His name is Frank Dunn.
2: Yes, he runs the Paradise Club.
5: You know him?
2: Yes.
5: Then you know that he's a ruthless man. Cora is in love with him, or thinks she is. He's no good for her. I want you to take her away from him. I know Cora. I know of you. I know you're the kind of man who can do it.
2: And that's all?
5: Yes.
2: No, I think you've left out something. The real reason for paying me $1,000. We'll start with Cora. You made her what she is, Mrs. Allison, and you like it. You like her flamboyance and her excesses because you liked them yourself when you were young. You're not angry at her. You're worried about her. You think Frank Dunn is going to get her into trouble. Criminal trouble.
5: You are a discerning man, Mr. Templar. And a frank one.
2: Then we understand each other?
5: Yes.
2: Good. Fabrication between a man and his client is usually unhealthy, especially when there's someone in the middle with a loaded gun. Now, just how is Dunn using Cora?
5: I don't know.
2: Then I'll find out.
5: They're at the track. They're always at the track. Fields tells me they have a box.
2: I'll phone you as soon as I get something.
5: Remember, Mr. Templar, whatever it is, the important thing is that Cora be kept out of it completely. Do you understand?
2: I understand, Mrs. Allison, that I'm about to play nursemaid to a very beautiful young lady.
3: hurry now, Frankie. Which horse did we have?
6: The winner, Cora.
3: Oh, you always say that. But this one was a photo finish, darling. Which one did he have, Moose? You tell me.
6: I wouldn't know, Cora. Hey, Frankie, look who's coming.
2: Well, hello, Cora.
3: Oh, hello, cute stuff. I hope you're following me.
2: No. I dropped a few $100 at this track last season. I wondered if any of you had found it.
3: Oh, we found more than that. Frankie, darling, this is Simon Templer. Mr. Templer, this is Mr.
2: Hello, Frankie.
6: Hello, Saint.
3: Oh, you know each other?
6: Yeah.
7: Yeah, we know this Saint.
2: And you're a gorilla named Moose, aren't you? Or are you a moose named Gorilla?
7: Now listen, Gumshoe.
6: Easy, Moose. So, you know this guy, Cora?
3: Well, not as well as I'd like to. Met him at the house. Mother hired him. He's kind of luscious, don't you think? Come on in and join us.
2: I'd be delighted.
6: Cora, the box is full.
3: Oh, but there's an empty seat, darling.
6: I'm saving that for Bronson.
3: Bronson never comes. Besides, the last race is over. We'll only be here a few minutes longer.
6: The seat is taken.
3: Darling, I guess you're right. Now that I see him in the sunlight, I don't like him. He looks too moral to me.
6: You heard the lady say.
2: Well, I don't think you're treating me very kindly, Frankie. And I have such nice things to tell Cora about you that you spent 3 years in Joliet, a few more in state pens for various infractions of the law, and...
3: Oh, I know all that, Saint. That's Frankie's charm. That's why I'm going to marry him.
2: I see. Does your mother know?
3: We're going to elope when the meet closes. It's going to be a surprise. Mother's done a lot in her day, but never anything as exciting as marrying a man like Frankie.
6: Aren't you going to congratulate her, Saint?
2: I'm going right out and buy her some black crepe.
7: Let me press him, Frankie. Let me press him.
8: Results of the eighth race. The winner, number 3, Inferno. Lace, number 8, Happy Bride. Show, number 1, Air Ace. The pari neutrals are on the tote board. Official.
6: Here's the win ticket, Cora. Go cash in.
3: You did have Inferno. $100 is 11 to 1. Not bad. 4 winners today, 5 yesterday. Keep this up and you'll have as much money as your helmet. I'll be right back.
6: All right.
2: Picking a lot of winners, Frankie?
6: Enough.
2: What do you suppose is making you so lucky?
6: Sunspots.
2: Or maybe a system? I'd like to hear all about it. Oh.
7: Kind of soft in the middle, huh, Templar? Now move along before your mouth gets you into more trouble.
2: I'm going. Yeah. Oh, by the way, whatever happened to Patricia, Frankie? Seems to me you two were good and married.
6: Look, you leave Patricia out of this, Templar. Oh,
2: just thought I'd ask. She was a nice kid. Seemed to love you, and
6: wise guy. If you keep pressing me like this, you're going to end up on a slab. Oh, beat it. Crowd's watching.
2: Oh, I'll be glad to. That's the only way to stay ahead, Frankie. Take leave when you get a winner.
9: Leaving the track so soon, Mr. Templer?
2: Yes, Eddie, it was a little too crowded.
9: Oh, where to?
2: Over to Jersey, Eddie. Okay. Wait a minute. Hold up.
9: Well, what's the matter?
2: That girl standing there, the one with the dark glasses and veil.
9: Oh, yeah, she's a Malinoff.
2: She's right? The one I'd go all the way to Jersey for. Hello, Patricia.
10: Huh?
2: Frankie, know you're at the track?
10: I don't know you.
2: Oh, wait a minute. Don't go.
10: Let go of my arm.
2: Not until we've had a chance to
10: Let's
2: talk.
10: Let go of my arm. I said I'm going to call a cop.
2: I don't think you will. You don't want to draw any attention to yourself. That's why the dark glasses. Who are you hiding from, Patricia? Frankie?
10: What do you want, Saint?
2: I told you. A few moments of pleasant conversation.
10: You won't get it from me.
2: I might. You know, Frankie and I were just talking about you.
10: You know I'm in town? You know I'm here?
2: I've got a cab waiting. Come on, I'll take you home.
10: I don't want to go home.
2: Where do you want to go?
10: Staying at a hotel in Madison.
2: All right, I'll take you there. And we'll drive slowly. We've got a few things to talk about.

0: Thanks for the dinner, Saint.
1: Thanks for being so talkative.
0: Don't remember saying anything.
1: You didn't. What's bothering you? Why did you go to the track and hide in the corner behind dark glasses and a veil?
0: It's my business.
1: Who is Bronson? Frankie mentioned him at the track. Who is he?
0: Never heard of him.
1: Frankie is making a lot of money off the races. How's it done? Well, you can fix one race sometimes, but you can't fix four one day, five the day before, and I don't know how many before then. That takes a lot of organization.
0: Does it?
1: How do you feel about Cora Allison?
0: The way all brunettes feel about blondes.
1: Mm. That's a nice wedding ring you're wearing.
0: I like it.
1: You and Frank are still married?
0: Why shouldn't we be?
1: Well, no reason. Except it seems to me that if Frank is going to marry Cora in a few days, as he says, it'll be better for him not to be married to you.
0: That's his problem.
1: Sure you don't want to tell me about Bronson?
0: I don't want to tell you anything.
1: Huh? All right. I'll see you again.
0: Don't bet on it. Frank?
1: Yes? Yeah?
0: Just Franking on and tell that I've come over from Jersey.
1: I don't know.
0: Do me a favor, will you? Don't tell him I'm in town, no matter what. Don't tell him.
1: Why not?
0: Won't be good for me, that's why.
1: All right, Patricia, I won't tell him.
2: Drink out, sir?
1: Yes, thank you.
2: Hey, those were shots.
1: How astute of you. Lock. Got a key?
2: No, but I can get one at the desk.
1: No, give me a hand.
2: Right.
1: Come on.
2: Come on.
1: Just a little more. There.
2: There she is, mister. Wow, look at that rug.
1: Whoever did it made sure.
2: Yeah, and the window's open.
1: Fire escape, alley one flight down. Call the police.
2: Right away. Boy, Mr. Cunningham's sure going to be sore about that rug.
1: Eddie, come over here.
3: I hear you, sir, but I don't see you.
1: Up at this window.
3: Oh, yeah.
1: You were parked at the end of the alley. Did you see anyone come out of it?
3: Oh, well, I was kind of dozing. A blonde with a nice shake, maybe?
1: Maybe.
3: Got into a black limousine, maybe?
1: Cora Allison.

0: Hello, Fields.
1: Oh, Mr. Templar. I tried to phone you at your apartment. Mrs. Allison has asked me to inform you that your services are no longer needed.
0: Just a moment, Fields.
1: Please, take your foot out of the doorway or I shall be forced to call the police.
0: Hardly likely, Fields. You haven't forgotten a murder was committed not long ago. I was standing outside Patricia Dunn's apartment when it happened.
1: I don't know what you're talking about, sir.
0: I don't want to call you a liar, Fields, but you're tempting me. I've got a strong feeling Cora did it. I also think you drove her there and back in the limousine.
1: You're wrong, Mr. Templar. I haven't left the house all afternoon, nor has the car left the garage.
0: There you go again. I felt the hood on the limousine not 2 minutes ago. It's still warm. And I'd also like to find something else that's warm.
1: What's that, sir?
0: A gun. Fired probably by the dainty hand of a girl who had everything except the right upbringing. Now, believe me, Fields, it'd be a lot less trouble if you let me in to talk to Cora than if I find a telephone and talk to the police. Well?
1: Cora's in her bedroom. Please come in, Mr. Templar.

0: Cora, if you're going to keep on crying, we're not going to get anywhere.
1: But I tell you, I didn't kill her.
0: Yes, I heard you.
1: And you don't believe it?
0: I'd like to, but you've got a lot of things to explain. One is the automatic you used to carry. What's a pistol for, if not for shooting?
1: Oh, I never shot a pistol in my life.
0: Oh, I see. You used it as a paperweight.
1: No. I carried it because... Well, because it looked good.
0: Uh-huh. Like a mink cape?
1: Oh, I tell you, I didn't kill her.
0: Oh, how would anyone know if you ever told the truth? You know, to some people, it also looks good to tell a lot of clever lies. You also said you weren't at Patricia's apartment.
1: I wasn't. I came home right after the races and had dinner here. Yes, I came right home.
0: All of which reminds me of Pinocchio, whose nose got longer every time he lied.
1: Well, ask Field. I was home all afternoon. He saw me.
0: We've already been through it. His nose is getting longer, too.
1: Mm-hmm.
0: Cora, listen to me. A cab driver saw you running up the alley away from Patricia's place after the shots were fired.
1: Who?
0: Somebody. It doesn't matter who.
1: You're making it up.
0: Strangely enough, I'm not like you, Cora. I don't think it looks good to make things up, especially when murder's concerned. The cabbie saw you and the limousine and Fields. And I'll tell you one thing more. The police will be able to prove you were there.
1: Oh, you're...
0: Luscious, I know, you told me.
1: All right, I was there. I killed him, now are you satisfied? Now do you believe me?
2: No, don't believe her, Mr. Templar. She's lying.
1: Oh, Mother.
2: She didn't kill Patricia Dunn. I know because I did. I just phoned the police and confessed.

0: Shall I have a bartender set us up again, sir?
1: No, not for me. You go ahead, Eddie. I know you've got to get fortified to face the New York traffic.
0: No, I'll skip it. Hey, what are we doing here, anyway?
1: Waiting.
0: What for?
1: Frankie Dunn. This is his place. If and when he shows up, I want to see if he's in mourning.
0: You mean after all that's happened, you're still in the case?
1: No, not exactly. What good's a client if she's on the way to the death house?
0: Meaning Mrs. Alice.
1: Meaning the same.
0: Then you really think she done?
1: She says so.
0: Then why don't you go home and go to sleep?
1: Let's just say I'm restless. Eddie, I've been watching that man at the end of the bar. The one in the brown pinstripe.
0: What?
1: His name's Bronson. Yeah. At least that's what the barkeep called him.
0: So?
1: So he's the one who was in with Frank Dunn on the horse race scheme. He gave the bartender a package. The bartender locked the package in the safe, then gave Bronson an envelope. Bronson opened the envelope and put the contents into his wallet. Eddie, what would you put in your wallet that was green and negotiable?
2: Cabbage, if I had any.
1: It was cabbage, all right. Cabbage and lettuce, moolah, fish clams, or whatever euphemism you want to use.
0: Fish out of trackways.
1: Maybe. Let's see if I can find out. Good evening, Mr. Bronson.
3: We have met.
1: Not formally, but we have mutual friends. Frank Dunn, Cora Allison. They tell me you have a great way to beat the horses. A sure thing, until you're caught, that is.
3: Who are you, young man?
1: Superman. And my X-ray eyes penetrate your coat and see the money in your inside pocket. Your share of Dunn's track winnings.
3: You're the most absurd young man I've ever met. That money was for a package I left Mr. Dunn.
1: Oh, and what was in the package?
3: I fail to see how that's any of your affair.
1: Let's just say it is and relieve my curiosity.
3: Books, young man. I'm a book dealer. I have a shop on Third Avenue. You must come and see it sometime. The money Mr. Dunn gave me was simply payment for the books.
1: They must be pretty expensive. There was a lot of money in that envelope.
3: Rare books. Tell me, young man, where did you ever get that delightful notion that I know how to beat the horses or that I'm involved in something with Mr. Dunn and, what was the girl's name?
1: Cora Allison.
3: Oh, yes. A charming idea. I'll tell you what you do, young man. You investigate me, and if you determine that I am engaged in something criminal, please inform me. I should be delighted to know. Now, goodbye, Mr. Templer. And don't try to follow me.
1: Oh, of course not. It's bad manners, Mr. Bronson, to follow anyone who isn't female.

0: Mr. Templer.
1: Hmm?
0: I've been waiting for you in the hallway for almost 2 hours. I was wondering if you'd ever get home.
1: I was out getting my mind off a no-good case.
0: Mr. Templer, I'd like to talk to you. May I come in?
1: I don't think you have anything to say to me, Cora. You could have said anything you wanted to before the police took your mother.
0: Well, that's no reason I can't say it now. Please.
1: All right, but I hope it's worthwhile. I'm very sleepy. Well?
0: I saw Mother in jail a few hours ago. It was an unpleasant sight.
1: Well, it should have been. Jails aren't designed to give kicks.
0: Mother doesn't belong there, Mr. Templer.
1: I know it. She didn't kill Patricia Dunn. She just said she did.
0: To protect me. She's convinced I killed Patricia. And, well, she feels responsible because of the way she brought me up.
1: I admit there's wisdom there. So, were you going to let her give herself up?
0: Well, I suppose so. It was an awful thing to do. I know I can't.
1: Why?
0: I told you. I saw her in jail.
1: No, you don't have to worry about that, Cora. The police will soon find out they haven't got a case against her, and she'll be released. Of course, they'll look for someone else to take her place.
0: Meaning me?
1: Have you got a better suggestion?
0: That's just it, Mr. Templer. No matter what you and Mother think, I didn't kill Patricia Dunn. And that's the truth.
1: Oh, frankly, Cora, I don't know whether to believe you or not. You've told so many lies already. You were at Patricia's apartment. I know you were.
0: Yes, I was there. I heard that Frankie was still married to her. I knew he couldn't marry me then. And I knew something was wrong. Well, I went to see her. I was inside her apartment when you left her there. The manager let me in. I told him I was your sister.
1: But then you saw who killed her?
0: No. The shots came in through the window. I got frightened. I may put on a lot, but I do get frightened. I ran down the fire escape and up the alley. That's when the cab driver saw me. Fields took me home, and I told Mother what happened.
1: And she didn't believe you. She thought you were the one who killed Patricia and made up the story about someone firing through the window.
0: Yes. She made Fields and me promise to say neither of us left the house. Well, when you came and proved we had...
1: She called up the police and confessed to save you.
0: She said she was old and it didn't matter if she went to jail. It was her way of giving me a new start, hoping I'd change my ways.
1: Have you?
0: I just told you the truth.
1: I wonder. You know, you remind me of the boy who cried wolf. Tell me about Frankie's scheme to beat the horses. How does it work?
0: I don't know. All I know is he always has the winning ticket. Seems I cash dozens of them.
1: Doesn't he ever cash any of them?
0: No, it's always me.
1: Why?
0: Well, I don't know why. I wanted to, I guess. It was...
1: fun, I know. What about Bronson? He's in on it. Who's he?
0: He's an artist.
1: An artist? He said he was a book dealer.
0: Oh, he has a bookshop, all right, but... well, he's really an artist. He does fine detail work. I've seen some of it.
1: Lithograph?
0: Yes.
1: Engraving. A counterfeiter, maybe.
0: Well?
1: Of course, that's it. That's why Dunn always has the winning ticket. Bronson makes up a win ticket ahead of time for every horse in the race. No matter which horse wins, Dunn wins. A very fancy idea. Now, tell me one thing more, Cora. How did you know Patricia was in town? How did you know where she was staying?
0: Well, I overheard Moose and Frankie talk about it. Frankie was angry.
1: Frankie Dunn, yes. She was afraid he'd find out she was in town. Where's Frankie staying?
0: He's got a suite at the Sutherland. 613.
1: All right. Oh, Cora.
0: Yes?
1: For yours and your mother's sake, I hope you're finally telling the truth.
2: It's open. Come on in, Moose. I've been waiting for... Saint.
1: Hello, Frankie. Overcoat on. Where are you going someplace?
2: I am going someplace.
1: Yes, but not where you think. You're going to change places with Mrs. Allison.
2: That's very funny.
1: Oh, I know all about the counterfeiting, Frankie. And I know Cora was used to front for you. You, with your reputation, couldn't keep cashing so many win tickets. Somebody would begin to wonder. But Cora was relatively safe. However, that isn't the important thing, is it?
2: No.
1: Patricia's murder is.
2: That's right, Saint. That's the important thing. Now get out of my way. I got a gun in his overcoat pocket. I don't want to have to kill you because I'm saving these bullets for someone else.
1: Oh, who?
2: The one who'll really kill my Patricia. I don't mean Mrs. Allison.
1: Who do you mean?
2: A kid with too much money, no sense, and less feeling. Cora Allison.
1: Oh, but she said she didn't do it.
2: She says a lot of things.
1: But I believe her this time. She's a changed girl. Ruffled, but wiser. And I don't think she killed Patricia. You got an alibi, Frankie?
2: Yeah. A real good one. I loved her.
1: Is that why she was so scared of you?
2: She knew I wanted her out of town until the job with Bronson was finished. She knew if I knew she was in town, I'd have slapped her around and sent her home.
1: Well, I must say you have a unique way of showing affection.
2: It's my way.
1: Well, it's very touching, thank you, but I don't think that alibi would stand up in court.
2: Yeah, well, this one will. Both Moose and I were in the bar of this hotel when Patricia was killed. And the house Dick and six other people saw us, so I guess you made a mistake. Now, get out of my way, Sane. I got a date with Cora.
1: You're not going to kill Cora.
2: Take your hands off me.
1: I said you're not going to kill her.
2: Sane, I didn't ask for trouble with you, but you're going to get it.
1: There's your phone, Dunn. Answer it.
2: Answer it yourself.
1: All right. I will. Hello?
3: Frankie. It's Moose. I got a bullet in me. Listen to me. Listen to me.
1: What is it, Moose?
3: Bronson, Frankie. Bronson. Bronson.
4: Hang up the telephone, young man. I'll tell you all about myself firsthand.
1: I don't think you have to, Bronson. I already know. It's been a merry-go-round, and I got a lot of lead rings, but you're the gold one.
4: Yes?
1: You killed Patricia because she knew the deal you and Frankie were on. She never wanted Frankie to be in on it, and you thought she'd got the wrong information to the police. So everyone who knows about it has to go. Patricia, Moose, me.
4: Yes, young man. It seems that it is now your turn.
2: Now, Bronson, it's your turn.
4: Frankie! Frankie!
1: All right, Frankie. You even things up. Give me the gun. It's no good to anyone now except ballistics.

0: You have been listening to another transcribed adventure of The Saint, the Robin Hood of modern crime. And now, here is our star, Tom Conway.
1: Ladies and gentlemen, in our cast you heard Gail Page as Cora and Peggy Webber as Patricia. Ida Reese-Merrin played Mrs. Allison. Barney Phillips was Moose. Tony Barrett, Frankie. The Butler was played by Fred Shields. Bronson, Bill Conrad. Glenn Vernon was the elevator boy. Eddie was played by High Everbank. This is Tom Conway inviting you to join us again next week at the same time for another exciting adventure of The Saint. Good night.

Tonight's script of The Saint was written by Larry Roman. The Saint, based on characters created by Leslie Charteris, is a James L. Safier production and is directed by Helen Mack. Tom Conway is soon to be seen in Warner Brothers' production, Painting the Clouds with Sunshine. All you Saint fans will be glad to know that the Saint comic books are on sale at all newsstands. Your announcer, Don Stanley.

0: It's the Silver Jubilee on NBC. Be sure to hear three more top mystery shows coming your way today on NBC. Continuing now, there's screen actor Lloyd Nolan as hard-hitting Martin Kane, Private Eye. Then actor Carlton Young comes to the NBC microphone as The Whisperer. And listen tonight for Adventure in the Catacombs of Rome with Mr. Motto. 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

0: All aboard for the transcribed premiere production, The Cruise of the Paul Parrot, that thrilling, exciting story of the sea. To refresh your memory with what has happened before, Captain Roy Dalton, who has just received his master's papers, and his good friend George Wainwright have signed on as skipper and first mate of the whaling ship Paul Parrot, owned by Grange & Sons, an outstanding shipping company of New Bedford, Massachusetts. The ship sails in one day, but in the last couple of days, Dalton and Wainwright have been followed by a mysterious Spaniard named Alteste, an agent for another shipping concern down the wharf a bit. They discovered him yesterday spying on them as they were talking to old man Breckenridge, shipkeeper for Grange & Sons, and Sue, sister of Ezra Grange, one of the ship's owners. At the present time, Dalton and his first mate are searching through the town of New Bedford for Alteste's house.
1: Roy, mate, I hope we're on the right trail.
2: Blow me down, George. If we're not, I'll try new trails until I find him. He's up to some devilishness, or he wouldn't have followed us yesterday when we were talking to shipkeeper Breckenridge.
1: Well, if we don't lay hands on him soon, there's no telling when he'll be lurking around some dark corner, shooting at you like he did on the wharf.
2: The swab. If I didn't know that the DeSilva Company were fair friends of the Granges, I'd think that he was just operating as their agent to hinder our whaling voyage. But the two companies have always been on pretty good terms, so he must be under his own sail when he sneaks around and spies on us.
1: Well, I don't know, matey. I've been telling you that I sent more than a whaling cruise on this ship, haven't I? What with young Ezra Grange, one of the owners, shipping along, and what with a good class of seamen signed on, and the good shares in the voyage they're getting, there might easy be some other reason than whaling that might give plenty chance for some lubber to be spying on us.
2: Ah, stow that, George. You're too blooming suspicious. Anyhow, we'll find out what Alteste's reasons were when we get him hooked.
1: You're sure you know where he hangs out?
2: Aye, don't you recall Breckenridge said Gloucester Street?
1: Avast, this is Gloucester Street, and it's a few squares up the wharf, just as he said.
2: Let's do some asking at these houses here.
1: Aye, aye, Roy. You try that big house while I ask at the tavern across the way. They may know of him there.
2: Be careful now, George. If there's any trouble, call me. What in the...
3: Oh, gosh, I'm sorry. I didn't see you here, mister.
2: Well, sonny, that's all right. I'll wager you got the worst of that collision. When a big hulk like me sails into a little dory like you, you're apt to be swamped. It's lucky I didn't knock you down, son.
3: Gee, say, are you a captain? Your cap and all looks like you are. Are you really a sea captain?
2: Why, sure, I'm a captain, son. There's nothing strange about that, is there? In a port so full with captains and seamen of every one of the seven seas as New Bedford.
3: Well, I've seen captains before, but I've never talked to one.
2: Well, I don't know that it's such an honor to talk to a captain. But you must be a stranger to the port of New Bedford if you've never gammed with a skipper.
3: Yes, sir, I am. I just came here today.
2: I see. Then you wouldn't know what I was about to ask you.
3: Well, gee, I might. What was it, sir?
2: I was about to ask if you knew anything of a certain man my mate and I were looking for.
3: Well, I've been on the street all day, Captain. I might know him.
2: Where do you live, son? Where's your folks' house?
3: Well, I... Oh, please, Mr. Captain. I don't know where I'm going to live.
2: You don't know? Blow me down, lad. Are you lost?
3: No, sir. But you see, my folks live on a farm about 50 miles west of here.
2: Then what are you doing in New Bedford without your folks? Have you... Blow me down. I'll wager you've run away from home. Have you? Answer me, lad. Have you run away from home?
3: Yes, sir.
2: Lad, you shouldn't have done that. Think how your folks at home will be worried for you. And this is a hard port, lad. There are many rough seamen here, and it's

0: Married for you. And this is a hard port, lad. There are many rough seamen here. And it's no place for a boy who knows nothing of the life of the sea and has never been away from his parents.
1: Oh, but Mr. Captain, I've always wanted to go to sea.
0: This is no way to go about it. Why didn't you ask your father for permission? He would have let you when you were older, I'll wager.
1: No, he wouldn't. He said he'd never let me ship on any kind of a craft.
0: Then he knew best. You should have obeyed him.
1: But father was a seaman himself a long time ago, and he always told such wonderful yarns about the sea that I've always wanted to follow his life.
0: Aye, lad, but the sea is a hard master. I wouldn't advise you to follow it. There's lots of danger and little pay, and you're lucky if you come out the winner in the end. Now you take my advice and weigh anchor for home.
1: Oh, gee.
0: What's your name, son?
1: Jonathan Obadiah Robbins, sir.
0: Well, say, that's a mighty big name to stow on so small a craft.
1: They usually call me Johnny, sir.
0: Johnny, eh? Well, I think that's better. Listen, Johnny, you take Captain Dalton's advice and go home to your folks. Why, your poor mother's probably crying her eyes out now, wondering where you are.
1: I left a note.
0: Well, that makes little difference. I give you my word, Johnny, you'll be happier if you go home again, and maybe take to the sea later in life. And Captain Dalton's word is sacred to him, so you can depend on what I say.
1: Did you say you were Captain Dalton, sir?
0: Yes, Johnny, that's the name.
1: Well, just a little while ago, I heard two men talking about you right here.
0: What's that? You heard someone mention my name?
1: Yes, sir. There were two men right in front of this house. And one of them said something about Captain Dalton being away from the ship, and that this was a good time to do it, whatever they were talking about.
0: Blow me down. I'm lucky that I ran into you, Johnny. What do these men look like?
1: Well, I was sitting on that step over there, and one man, the one with a peg leg, I mean.
0: Peg leg?
1: Yes, sir.
0: I wonder. And the other, what did he look like?
1: The other one was real dark, and he had a mustache.
0: That was Al Testy. I stake my share on it. What did they do then?
1: They seemed to be arguing. Then the dark man went down toward the wharf, and the other one hobbled up the street.
0: There's no time to be lost. Ahoy, George! Wainwright! Ahoy!
2: Avast! I'll be right over!
1: Captain Dalton, can I go down to the waterfront with you?
0: Johnny, this is likely to be a dangerous business. You'd better stay here.
1: Oh, but Captain, I helped you trace the man. Listen, I'll go back home if you let me come along.
0: Well, aye it is then, lad. But keep out of the way if there's any fighting to be done.
3: Here I am, mate. What news? I've had no luck at all.
0: George, this is Johnny Robbins. He's put us on the track of that landlubber Al Testy. Johnny, this is Mr. Wainwright, my first officer.
3: Hello, lad.
1: I'm glad to know you, Mr. Wainwright.
3: What's this about picking up Al Testy's track, Captain?
0: Johnny here has seen and heard two men talking about me. And from his description, one must be Al Testy and the other...
3: Which way did they head off?
0: Towards the wharf. That was some time ago.
3: Batten down my hatch. There's no time to lose. Let's run for it. Avast. They've let the foul parrot slip down the harbor today. She's riding at anchor about a mile down from the wharf.
0: Aye. We were to go down in boats and board her tomorrow morning.
3: That's right, mate. This would be a fine time for some lubber to board her.
1: The docks are just ahead, aren't they, Captain Dalton?
0: Aye, aye, son.
3: I think I heard a boat. Oarlocks.
0: I believe you're right. It's the Grange docks.
3: Somebody's setting off in one of our dories, I'll wager.
1: Look over there.
0: There he is. He's getting into the dory. We only have to run across the wharf. Hurry. Come back to the wharf or we'll shoot.
3: Make one move for a gun and we'll fire. We're 2-1.
0: Come on out of that boat.
4: All right, don't get excited, senores. I come.
3: That's the swab, all right.
0: We thought it would be you, Al Testy. What's your intention in making off with one of Grange's dories?
4: I did not think Senor Grange would mind if I borrowed the boat to cruise up and down the wharf a moment.
1: Captain, that's the man I heard talking about you, all right.
0: Aye, I thought it would be. Al Testy, we've been looking for you.
3: And here you are, just about to board our ship.
4: You honor me, senores, by looking for me. But I know nothing about boarding your ship.
0: We want to know why you've been steering so close to our course the past few days. You followed us in everything we did, and used a gun on me, if you care to recollect.
3: And we think this is a good time for explanation.
4: With pleasure, I will. One moment. The little boy. Do I not know him? Why, he's... Let me see.
1: Hey, stop! Help!
4: Now, Captain, use your guns if you will. I have the boy
1: go.
4: In front of me. And if you shoot, you kill him. I will back up across the wharf. And if you shoot as I go... The boy will be hit.
1: Let me go. Ouch! You're hurting my arm.
0: You bill scum. When you let that boy go, we'll shoot. You might as well give up now.
4: Maybe I won't let
1: Ouch.
4: Go. See, I have a gun, too. I hold it over the boy's
1: Ouch.
4: Shoulder.

0: you follow me, I shoot you. If you shoot back, you kill the boy. Adios, amigos míos.
1: If we follow him, he'll shoot.
2: And here we are in the open with no casks or rigging to hide behind. Wait till he ducks behind those crates. Then we'll follow.
1: There. He's behind the wharf office.
2: We'll drop on our stomachs and crawl after him.
1: Look out. There's his hand. Around the building. He's going to shoot.
3: Mr. Breckenridge, listen. What's that?
4: Hey, Sue. There's trouble brewing. Those were pistol shots.
3: Oh, look out the window. Who's that running this way?
4: That's that Al Testy fellow, and he's dragging a young lad with him.
5: Help! Help!
3: Oh, Mr. Breckenridge, help
4: that
3: him.
4: That I'll do.
3: Come on, hurry.
4: Now, which way did they go?
3: They've disappeared.
6: Disappeared? Where in the world could Al Testy have taken Johnny? What's going to happen? Will Johnny get away from the Spaniard? Will Captain Dalton catch him? What has Dickon, the peg-leg sailor, to do with all this? Be sure not to miss even one of these exciting adventures on the Cruise of the Paul Parrot. Your Paul Parrot announcer is Dave Ward.
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18: No, sir. 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
3: 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Keeps it moist and squeezy. 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It's a new kind of cat food. 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It's good for you. 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
19: Will you have the polo, dear Liza, will you have the polo, dear Liza, polo?
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20: 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Have one.
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0: Now, what about our old friend Gildersleeve? Well, the last we saw of him back in June, he was left at the altar by the Widow Ransom. 2 months have passed, but the mark of that fateful moment is still upon him. Gildersleeve today is a changed man. For the past week, he's been vacationing at the Idlewild Hotel on the shore of picturesque Grass Lake, where he's come to seek forgetfulness and such solitude as he can find in the company of his niece and nephew. It's the breakfast hour now, and Gildersleeve steps out on the veranda for a breath of morning air before advancing upon the dining room.
1: Sea air. There's nothing like it.
2: Why, it's Mr. Gildersleeve.
3: Oh, Mr. Gildersleeve.
4: Why, so it is.
1: Oh, good morning, ladies. Miss Foltz, Miss Sowerby, Mrs. Good morning.
4: Oh, you're up early this morning, Mr. Gildersleeve.
1: Yeah, mistake.
4: Well, you know the old saying, early to bed and early to rise.
2: Makes a man healthy, wealthy, and wise. Mr. Gildersleeve, you're the first healthy man I've seen in weeks.
1: Oh, thank you.
4: Mr. Gildersleeve, I'm just going to be frightfully bold and ask you if you won't share my table with me at breakfast this morning.
1: Why,
4: Now, Miss Foltz, I saw him first.
2: And where do I come in? Mr. Gildersleeve, as good as promised me.
1: Now, ladies, please.
4: Well, I think Mr. Gildersleeve should take us all into breakfast. It's the only way.
2: That's it. We'll all go.
1: Well, I'd be delighted, ladies, but it just so happens.
4: Now, Mr. Gildersleeve, you have nothing to say about it. This is war, you know.
1: Ladies, I can imagine nothing more delightful.
4: Oh, listen to him.
1: Unfortunately, I just remembered that I forgot something. My niece and nephew. It'd hardly do to forget them now, would it? So if you'll excuse me.
2: Oh.
1: I'll be seeing you anon.
5: 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Please check back soon.
1: Get your clothes on.
6: I was just going for a swim.
1: You've just been for a swim.
6: I was going for another.
1: You've gone for your last. Get out of those wet trunks and start dressing. And stop dripping all over the floor.
6: What's up? We going somewhere?
1: We're leaving.
6: Leaving?
1: You heard me. Get dressed.
6: You mean today? Today we're leaving?

0: Today, this morning, right now, right after breakfast.
1: I already had breakfast.
0: You don't mind if I have a bite?
1: No. Gosh, leaving.
0: I better have breakfast sent in. I'm not going out there with all those harpies. Hand me the telephone.
1: But, Unc, what about the swimming race tomorrow?
0: It's too bad about the swimming race. Hand me the telephone. Hello?
1: Gosh, after I trained a whole week for it.
0: Hello?
1: Just when I stand a good chance to knock off the junior medal.
0: Hello?
1: Marge is going to be awful disappointed. She was counting on that dance tomorrow night.
0: What is this?
1: Tomorrow's the big day, you know. Swimming race, canoe tilting, free food.
0: Hello?
1: Dance in the evening, swimming race. Marge will be disappointed.
0: Room service. Hello, operator.
1: She's going to be awful disappointed, Marge is.
0: Operator, anybody. Hello? I give up. Call this a hotel. Come in.
1: Well, if it isn't Sleeping Beauty.
2: Oh, shut up.
1: Tough luck about that dance you're not going to Saturday night.
2: What are you talking about?
1: I'm talking about we're leaving, that's what, aren't we, Unc?
2: Oh, Uncle Mort, not now.
0: I'm sorry, my dear, but I can't stand another day of this. I can't go anywhere. I can't even stick my nose out of this room. But what, I'm surrounded by old hens. Miss Foltz, Miss Sowerby, Mrs. Hooses.
2: Well, you can't blame them, Uncle Mort, if you're so attractive.
0: Well.
2: You are, you know. You're the most attractive man in the hotel.
0: I'm the only man in the hotel. And who said this was a hotel? You ring the bell, no bellhop. You pick up the telephone, no operator. Turn on the water, no water. Whatever did we come up here for anyway?
1: To find Marge a fella.
2: Oh, shut up.
1: Well, what are you kicking about? You found one.
2: Listen, Mr. Nosey, if you would just kindly be so good as to kindly mind your own business instead of snooping around.
1: Who was snooping around? I missed the ball and it happened to roll behind the swing.
0: Now, kids.
2: What were you doing playing ball? You were supposed to be working on your arithmetic. You haven't done any also.
1: Don't try to change the subject. He had his arm around you.
0: Leroy.
2: He did not have his arm around you.
0: Now, Marjorie.
1: Well, he was holding your hand.
2: He was not holding my hand. And he wasn't who you think it was. Yeah.
1: She admits it. She admits it.
2: I do not.
0: Quiet.
1: You heard her, Unc. She admits it.
2: He has done a bit of work on his arithmetic all summer.
0: Quiet, both of you. Ye gods, you've done nothing but wrangle you two from the day we got here. I'm sick of it. We're getting out of here on the first train.
1: Oh, Uncle Mort, please.
0: No, it's settled. The first train.
2: Now see what you did.
1: Oh, dear, I never did.
2: You see, I told you.
0: Quiet! Ye gods. Leroy, get some clothes on. Marjorie, you start packing.
1: Where are you going, Uncle?
0: Never mind. You must know I'm going down to the lake, where I hope to have a few quiet moments to myself and, if possible, recover some of my sanity. It's like having bloodhounds after you. I'll sit here and cool off a little and look at the water. I must go down to the sea again, to the lonely sea and the sky. Grass Lake. Oh, well.
3: Oh.
0: Well, what did who, huh?
3: Oh, excuse me. I didn't realize there was anyone here.
0: Neither did I.
3: I'm awfully sorry. I thought this seemed such a lovely, quiet spot to sit and look at the lake.
0: Yes, and you can... why don't you take this bench?
3: Oh, I couldn't. You were here first.
0: Well, I'll sit on this log.
3: Oh, but your beautiful white flannels.
0: Huh? Oh, I've had them a long time.
3: Well, I'm sure there's room for both of us on the bench.
0: Oh?
3: There, you see? Now I haven't disturbed you at all.
0: No.
3: Oh. There's a lovely light on the lake at this time of the morning, isn't there?
0: Yes, there is.
3: Would you say it was eerie?
0: What, Lake Erie?
3: Oh, no. No, the light. It's a strange, eerie light.
0: Oh, yes. Very eerie.
3: It's so seldom one meets a person nowadays who really loves nature. But you do, don't you?
0: I guess so. You staying here at the hotel?
3: Yes, I just arrived this morning. Are you?
0: Oh, yes. But I'm going home this afternoon.
3: Oh, just as we're starting to get acquainted.
0: Yeah.

0: ever since then, I've been water commissioner of Summerfield. That's the story of my career. I guess it's not much of a story.
1: Oh, it's a fascinating story. You've had to fight, haven't you? I knew it the moment I saw you.
0: Well, I've had my struggles, but what man hasn't?
1: Of course. You know, I really think it's a shame you're leaving today.
0: Well, it's not absolutely definite.
1: Oh, good. Would you mind if I asked you something terribly personal?
0: No, go ahead. What is it?
1: Well, I don't like to intrude into your... I don't know how to say it even. But I had the feeling while you were telling me about yourself that you were leaving something out. Something that had made you terribly sad.
0: Oh, no. You're mistaken.
1: Am I? Well, tell me honestly. Have you had an unhappy love affair?
0: No.
1: I knew it. Some woman has hurt you. I'm sure because you're so kind and gentle. You must have been wounded deeply once yourself.
0: Well, I...
1: Oh, how you must hate us women, all of us.
0: Well, naturally, I try to be fair, but... I'm afraid I'll never again be able to think of a woman as a friend.
1: Well, you must try. Perhaps if you could tell someone about it, someone sympathetic, it might help. It often does help, you know.
0: It's very painful.
1: Well, if it would hurt you too much...
0: Oh, no, no, no.
1: Then try.
0: Well, when I first met Leela Ransom...
1: Oh...
0: When I first met her, the thing that struck me about her was her helplessness.
1: Just a young girl, I suppose.
0: Well, she was more of a widow. At least I understood she was a widow. And she seemed to need someone. Someone to shield her from the world. Or that's what she led me to believe.
1: She tricked you.
0: I'm sure of it now. However, I lost my heart to Leela Ransom. I loved her deeply, sincerely. I asked her to marry me. And she consented.
1: But the marriage?
0: We were never married.
1: Oh.
0: I stood beside her at the altar, the happiest man in the world, asking only that I be allowed to devote the rest of my life to her. Suddenly her husband walked in. He was no deader than me.
1: Oh, how dreadful.
0: Yes. You can see why I'm through with women, can't you?
1: Oh, I don't blame you for feeling the way you do, honestly. But I do feel there's hope because, well, I was hurt once, too, terribly.
0: Oh, you were?
1: Yes. I once thought I could never bear to speak to a man again.
0: Well, that's quite a coincidence. Did he leave you at the altar?
1: Well, it wasn't quite like that. I'll tell you about it sometime.
0: Oh, tell me now.
1: No, I'd rather not, but you're very kind to be so interested. You've done a great deal for me.
0: Oh, no, you've done a great deal for me. Would you like to walk down this path to the lake for a little way?
1: Oh, I'd love to. It looks so nice and shady.
0: Yes, it is shady. You're sure that you won't be nervous walking in the woods with a stranger?
1: Do you think I should be?
0: Let's go.
1: Oh, it's quite steep.
0: Steep, yes.
1: Oh!
0: Oh, what's the matter?
1: Oh, my ankle. I'm afraid I've turned it rather badly.
0: Oh, here, lean on me.
1: Oh, thank you. Oh, you seem so solid.
0: You think so?
1: Oh, so safe. I'm sure you won't let me go.
0: Don't worry.
1: Oh.
2: Well, for Pete's sakes, Mom, I've been looking all over for you.
1: Frederick.
2: You better come down to the lake. Jack and Tom are throwing rocks at each other.
1: Well, make them stop.
2: I can't. And one of them hit Mary and her nose is bleeding.
1: Oh.
2: And Nancy lost her bathing suit in the water.
1: Oh, my goodness.
0: Madam, I can see you are not left at the altar. Excuse me, I gotta go and catch a train. Hello, operator? No, I do not wish a beverage. I want my bill. I want to check out. Room 618 and 619. Yes, we'll see that he hurries. Tougher to get out of this hotel than to get into a good one. Well, I guess I've got everything in the bag. If I can only close it.
3: Oh, Unky, before you close it, could you just tuck in one little thing for me?
0: I suppose so. What is it?
3: Just that little Cupid doll I won in the hotel raffle.
0: But Marjorie, that Cupid doll's almost as big as Leroy. I haven't got room for that.
3: But your suitcase is bigger than mine.
0: It's not that big. If you want the Cupid, carry it in your arms. You'll be lucky if they don't make you buy him a ticket.
3: Oh. Gosh, I wish I hadn't won it now.
0: Well, leave it. Let somebody else win it. Where's that man with a bill? Operator, this is 618. If that man isn't here with my bill in 1 minute, I'm going to sneak out and leave my baggage.
3: That's telling a monk.
0: Yeah. Let's close this thing, Leroy. I'm afraid those hinges are going to... There. Thank goodness.
2: Say, I just remembered something.
0: What?
2: Something you forgot. Wait a second, I'll get it. Yeah, here it is, Unc.
0: What is it?
2: Here, cat.
0: Leroy.
2: Oh, gosh, I'm sorry, Unc. I thought you were looking.
0: Well, I wasn't. Anyway, never throw a wet bathing suit at anybody. Where am I going to put this darn thing? Come in.
4: Mr. Gildersleeve?
0: Oh, yes. You the bill clerk?
4: Oh, no, sir. I'm the assistant manager.
0: Oh, excuse me.
4: That's all right. The clerk told me you'd ask for a statement, but we can't let you check out, Mr. Gildersleeve. We're counting on you to be master of ceremonies at the ladies' archery contest this afternoon.
0: Give me my bill.
4: But, Mr. Gildersleeve, the ladies will be so disappointed.
0: I can't help it. Why don't the ladies leave me alone?
4: Well, there's a war on, you know.
0: That has nothing to do with it. Get my bill ready and send somebody up here for my bags.
4: All right, if you insist.
0: Now, what was I doing?
2: Thinking about your wet bathing suit. That could be dry by tomorrow, Unc, and I wouldn't miss the swimming race.
0: Never mind. Better wrap it up in a couple of dirty shirts. Makes an awful lump, though. Come in.
5: Well, hello, everybody.
0: Hooker.
3: Hello, Judge.
0: What are you doing here, you old goat?
5: Well, if that isn't foolish question number 999. I came to spend the weekend with you.
0: I'm sorry, but you're too late, Judge. I can't stand another day in this place.
5: Oh, now, Gildy, I've come all the way up here to see you. How about 18 holes of golf right now?
0: Golf. That's what I came up here for.
5: And this afternoon, we could go fishing on the lake. Maybe get a couple of smallmouth bass for supper.
0: Oh, smallmouth bass fried in breadcrumbs with a little lemon juice. Yeah. We've had chicken here every night this week.
5: Oh, come on, Gildy. Tomorrow we can hire some horses and go for a ride along the mountain trail.
0: By George, Horace, I'll stay over with you.
3: Oh, Uncle Mort, you darling.
2: Judge, you're a hero.
5: Well, everybody happy.
0: Operator, this is 618. No, I've already checked out. I want to come back. Yes, till Sunday morning. I don't care who wants the room. I've got it, and I'm going to keep it. All right, go on, Leroy. Go on, Marjorie, with your swimming race. Line up your date for the dance.
2: Hey, see you later, Unc. I got to get back in training.
3: I got to solve a manpower problem.
0: Doggone it, Horace. I'm glad you came. I've been trying to find a golf game, somebody to fish with ever since I got here.
5: You have, Gildy? Well, you must be slipping. There's plenty of golfers right here under your nose.
0: Well, I couldn't find them.
5: Well, I signed up a couple for a foursome with us this morning, and they're going fishing with us this afternoon.
0: Oh, that's great.
5: Not only that, but tomorrow night they're going to the dance with us.
0: Wait a minute, Hooker. Who are these golfers?
5: Two Lollapaloozas, a Miss Foltz and Miss Sowerby.
0: Oh!
6: Gildersleeve will be with us again in a few seconds. School days are just around the corner, and that's going to call for some new strategy from you generals of the kitchen. I mean, you mothers will have to think up tempting new ways to put nourishing foods into those school lunchboxes. So allow me to pass along a helpful suggestion. Here's how to get really important food value out of those precious few ration points. It's to buy and serve parquet margarine. But do you know that parquet requires only 4 red ration points a pound? And every pound of parquet contains 9,000 units of important vitamin A. In your government's official nutrition program, the daily use of such excellent foods as vitamin-fortified margarine is recommended. As for appetizing flavor, well, parquet really satisfies. You'll find parquet just about tops as a delicious spread for bread. And you may be interested to know that parquet carries the seal of acceptance of the Council on Foods and Nutrition of the American Medical Association. So ask for parquet, P-A-R-K-A-Y, parquet margarine made by Kraft. Now getting back to the great Gildersleeve and his little family, we find them surfeited with vacation joys, glaring at each other and at Judge Hooker from opposite seats in the day coach.
5: Hey, Well, according to my calculations, we ought to reach Summerfield about 6 o'clock.
0: According to my calculations, we'll be lucky if we reach it at all on this milk train.
3: Leroy, for goodness sake.
0: Leroy, take your feet off your sister's lap.
2: Well, I have to put them somewhere, don't I?
0: Fine accommodations you got us, Horace. A day coach. I thought you were supposed to have some influence around here.
5: I have. The assistant passenger agent is a personal friend of mine.
0: You don't say.
5: Yes, sir. Used to go to school together. I see him every now and then. Fred Kennicott is his name. Fred Kennicott.
0: How is Fred Kennicott these days?
5: Oh, he's fine.
0: That's fine. I wonder if you'd give Fred Kennicott a message for me the next time you see him.
5: Glad to, Gilly. Glad to. What's the message?
0: Tell him his railroad is a public disgrace.
5: All very well to complain, Gildy, but let me remind you there's a war on.
0: If anybody else reminds me there's a war on, I'll... Where do you think you're going, Leroy?
2: To get a drink.
5: Ouch!
0: Get off the judge's bunions.
2: I'm sorry, Judge.
0: Now sit down.
2: Oh, gosh, can't I even get a drink of water, even?
0: You've had a drink. You've had 50 drinks. You've done nothing but run from here to the water cooler ever since we got on this train.
2: But, Aunt, I'm dying.
5: You heard your uncle. Sit down.
0: You keep out of this, Judge. I'll handle it.
5: If he were a boy of mine, by golly, I know what I'd do with him.
0: If I need any advice from you on the handling of children, Judge, I'll ask for it.
5: Feel free to do so at any time.
0: Thank you.
5: You're welcome.
3: Ho-hum. What a jolly little journey.
5: Oh, Marjorie's right. We shouldn't be allowing ourselves to get on each other's nerves here. After all, this will all be over in an hour or two.
0: Or three.
5: By 6 o'clock, we'll all be home. Bertie will be there waiting for you with a fine big dinner.
0: Bertie. Yeah, now you're talking, Judge. Good old Bertie. By George, after all the stale chicken I've had to eat in the past week, I could plow into one of Bertie's dinners and really do it justice.
5: So could I.
0: I tell you, Judge, there's not a finer cook in the world than our Bertie.
5: I won't argue with you there, Throckmorton. I still remember the last dinner I had at your house. Well, it was some time ago. Yeah. It's truly an experience, truly an experience. Though, as I say, it was some time ago. Yeah.
0: Horace, I want you to do me a favor. I want you to be my guest tonight at dinner.
5: Well, now, let me see. Have I any other engagements Sunday night?
0: You haven't any engagements, you old goat, and you know it.
5: Throckmorton, after consulting my calendar, I'm delighted to find myself in a position to accept your very welcome invitation.
2: Is he kidding?
0: Yes. Well, kids, we're going home. By George, I don't know why we ever left it.

0: Well, here we are, kids. Bertie! Oh, Bertie!
1: Is that you, Mr. Gildersleeve?
2: Hello, Bertie.
3: Oh, and Leroy and Marjorie and Judge Hooker. Well, my goodness, I sure am glad to see you.
4: No gladder than we are to see you, Bertie.
2: That's right, Bertie.
0: Yes, indeed.
3: Yes, sir. I'm mighty glad to see you, Mr. Gildersleeve.
0: Well, our train's a little late. I hope we haven't spoiled the supper.
3: Spoiled it?
0: Yes.
3: Supper?
0: Yes.
3: Mr. Gildersleeve, there ain't no supper to spoil.
0: Oh,
4: Bertie.
3: I didn't expect you till tomorrow.
0: But I don't understand, Bertie. You just said you were glad to see us.
3: I am, Mr. Gildersleeve. You arrived in just the nick of time. I was just going to the weekly meeting of my Victory Lodge, and I'm retroactive in my dues.
0: Well, here's a little advance on your salary, Bertie.
3: Thank you, sir. I'm sorry about supper, but there ain't a bite of food in this house. Well, now, if you all would excuse me,
2: Wait a minute, Bertie. Don't I smell chocolate cake?
4: Yes, by golly. So do I.
0: Is there chocolate cake in the house, Bertie?
3: Well, yes, there is. I baked it for the run-hitting out-of-town rally tonight at the lodge. The party that buys the war bonds with a certain number on it, he gets the cake as a bonus.
0: Oh, it's a raffle.
3: Oh, no, sir. Buying a raffle ticket is illegal. But nobody's going to throw you in jail for buying a war bond.
0: Yeah, maybe you're right. How about that, Judge?
4: Well, without passing on the constitutional questions involved, I'd like to buy a chance on the cake.
3: Well, y'all can have the cake for your supper if you want it.
0: No, Bertie, you take the cake and chase Hitler out of town with it. He'll get along some way.
2: Gee, I'm hungry. Isn't there anything in the icebox, Bertie?
3: Not a thing, Leroy. I'm sorry.
0: Well, never mind, Bertie. Good night.
3: Good night, Mr. Gildersleeve. Good night, everybody.
0: Yeah, good night. Have a good time.
2: Well, I guess I'll call up Piggy Banks and get invited to his house.
0: You'll do nothing of the kind, young man. Haven't you any pride?
2: Sure I have. I don't have to beg, Piggy.
0: Well, I don't like it. And no hinting now.
2: Are you kidding? He's my pal.
5: Hello, Pig Face.
2: Oh, pardon me, Mrs. Banks. Is Piggy there? That was his mother.
0: Oh, no.
2: Hiya, Pig. Yeah, I just got back. Can I come over for supper?
0: Yeah, Leroy.
6: Ask if I can come too, Leroy.
0: Marjorie.
2: I'm bringing Marge so your sister will leave us alone, Pig. Be right over. Bye.
0: Well, I'm ashamed of both of you.
6: Oh, you're not really, Uncle Mort. Goodbye, Judge.
4: Goodbye, Marjorie. Goodbye, Leroy.
2: Come on.
0: Don't you be up late. The very idea.
4: Oh, I don't think it's so bad, Gildy.
0: You don't? Well, then how about inviting me to dinner?
4: All right. May I have the pleasure of your company at dinner, Throckmorton?
0: I shall be delighted, Horace.
4: Of course, there's no food at my house either.
0: Oh.
4: And the grill at the Summerfield Hotel is closed on Sundays.
0: Where are you taking me, Judge?
4: To Peavy's drugstore for a chicken sandwich.
0: come on.

0: the soda satisfactory, General?
1: Oh, I guess they keep the breath alive in us for a while.
0: I'm using a new strawberry flavoring now. Synthetic.
2: What do they make it out of, plastics?
0: Mr. Gildersleeve always has to have his little joke. Nice to see you back, Mr. Gildersleeve. How was the vacation?
2: So-so, Peavy, so-so. I suppose it does a man good to get away once in a while.
0: Yes, I've always heard it does. Though I haven't taken a vacation myself in 30 years. Neither has Mrs. Peavy.
2: Yes.
1: 30 years with one woman? That's a long time.
0: Well, no, I wouldn't. Yes, I will, too. It's a long time. The last time I took a vacation by myself was back in the summer of 1913.
2: Oh, that the summer you got engaged?
0: No. We were engaged for 5 years before that. Of course, 5 years is a long time, too, but then I believe in long engagements, so does Mrs. Peavy.
2: Yeah, long engagements, short engagements. As soon as a man lets a woman get a hold on him, his life is over.
0: Well, no, I wouldn't say that.
1: Speak for yourself, Gildy.
2: That's just who I'm speaking for. Gentlemen, from now on, I'm a free agent. Marriage may be all right for some people, but not for yours truly. Because, frankly, I'm just not interested.
1: Our friend here sounds a little bitter. There wouldn't be a touch of sour grapes in that now, would there, Gildy?
2: None at all. You're referring to Leela Ransom? Forget her, because I have.
0: Speaking of Mrs. Ransom...
2: I haven't given her a thought from that day to this.
0: Speaking of Mrs. Ransom...
2: If she were to walk right in here now, it would mean nothing to me. Absolutely nothing.
0: Well, I hear she may be coming back to Summerfield.
2: No, sir. If I... Where'd you hear that?
0: You read the paper, didn't you?
2: I haven't seen a paper in a week.
0: Well, then you didn't hear about her husband.
2: Beauregard? What about him? As if I cared.
0: Sad. Very sad. But I suppose we all have to go sooner or later.
2: What do you mean?
0: Here today and gone tomorrow.
2: Peavy, what are you talking about?
0: It's something we all have to face. We can only hope that when the time comes, we'll be ready.
2: Peavy, will you stop mumbling and tell me what happened?
1: Yeah, for the love of Mike, Peavy.
0: It was in the paper yesterday. Beauregard Ransom passed on as the result of an accident 1 week ago today.
2: Oh, that poor little girl. Now she's going to need an understanding friend.

Dear Diary, got back from my vacation today. Total expenses, $110.18. We'll have to watch it a little during September. Was interested to hear from Peavy today that L.R. may be returning to Summerfield. Well, I should happen to run into her on the street. I know exactly how I'll behave. I'll be polite, naturally, but nothing more. She thinks she can take up with me just where we left off 2 months ago. She's sadly mistaken. I'll show her that I'm not to be tossed aside lightly like an old glove. Yeah, it'll be, how do you do, Mrs. Ransom, instead of hello, Leela. Leela. Oh, Diary, am I going to make a jackass of myself all over again? Good night.

0: Music heard on this program was under the direction of Todd Sweeten. 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
3: I'm the Comic Weekly Man, the jolly Comic Weekly Man, and I'm here to read the funnies to you happy boys and honeys. 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Hello, hello, hello.
4: Hello, hello, hello.
3: Well, little Miss Honey, how are you today?
4: Today is the birthday of a very famous man. Fine, thank you. George Washington, the father of our country.
3: Yes, and our first president. And believe it or not, by Ripley, which is in this paper, has an interesting fact about George Washington.
4: Oh? What is it?
3: George Washington never shook hands with anyone during the entire two terms he served as president of the United States.
4: He didn't?
3: Nope. He believed that it was beneath the dignity of the president of this country to shake hands with other people.
4: Well, presidents aren't like that today. They shake hands, don't they?
3: Yes, they do.
4: Well, if presidents today shake hands with people, why do you suppose George Washington wouldn't do it?
3: Well, I'll tell you why. Remember, George Washington was the first president of this country. And at that particular time, which was in the early days of America, almost all countries had kings.
4: Yes.
3: Well, kings didn't shake hands with people.
4: No, the people always bowed to the king.
3: That's right. So George Washington felt that even though he wasn't a king, the president of our country should have the same respect as a king.
4: Oh, I see. Well, that's different. It wasn't because he didn't want to shake hands with him.
3: No, it's just that because he was president, he thought he shouldn't shake hands.
4: Well, that's different, and that's very interesting.
3: Yes, yes, it is.
4: Now, will you please read me the funny?
3: Puck the Comic Weekly?
4: Yes.
3: Very well, I'll read that in just a moment. But before I do, let's listen to this nice man. Now here we go with Puck the Comic Weekly. And on the first page under Bringing Up Father, Beetle Bailey.
4: Magic words for the music, please.
3: Very well, my lady. Toot me a toot and tweet me a tweedle. Squeeze out music for Bailey the Beetle. Beetle and his soldier friend Killer, who loves the girls, are at a roller skating rink. Killer says,
5: "Hey, this should be a good place to meet girls."
3: Beetle says,
5: "Just skate in the wrong direction and you'll meet plenty."
3: They skate past a very lovely blonde. As she goes by, Killer looks back over his shoulder.
5: "Hey, she looks nice." And then...
3: Beetle looks over the wall at Killer and asks,
5: "Did you hurt yourself, Killer?"
3: Second picture, bottom row, Killer is back on the rink again. The lovely blonde has asked him to play Crack the Whip, a game where all the skaters line up and skate holding on to each other. Killer is the last one in line. Faster and faster they go. And then the lead man yells,
6: "Here we go! Crack it!"
3: He swings around, and the line begins to swing out farther and farther. And Killer, who's on the end, is swung around twice as fast as the rest. And then the line is jerked to a stop, and Killer is snapped loose. He sails through the air upside down past Beetle, who says,
5: How you doing, Killer?
7: And out the window, Killer goes. Last picture, Beetle is standing outside the ring beside Killer, who is lying on the ground without his shoes on. Two men are going back into the skating rink carrying Killer's skates. Killer groans,
8: "Hey, they didn't have to get so rough."
7: Beetle says,
5: "Well, they thought you were trying to get away without returning your skates."
4: Wasn't that funny?
7: Yeah.
4: Killer didn't know that they were playing Crack the Whip.
7: No, he was so busy talking to the lovely blonde.
4: Yes, and then when they cracked the whip, he wasn't ready for it, and he didn't hang on tightly enough, and away he went.
7: Oh, he certainly gets into more trouble.
4: Yes, he certainly gets into more trouble.
7: Well, now let's go over the page.
4: Oh, look, here's Prince Valley's little son, Prince Arn. What's he doing?
7: Well, let's read and see what little Prince Arn is up to. Here we go with Prince Val. Hackett, Breckett, Gray Malkin, and Quince. Music romantic for a fair, fair prince. Today, Val is so busy talking with Alita, his wife, that he's paying no attention to little Prince Arn. And Prince Arn feels lonesome. So he decides to go on a great adventure. Little Arn loads his pack with food for his long journey. And then last picture, top row, awakens his pack of hunting dog, an old, tired, scrubby-looking creature who came from no one knows where and who isn't any particular family of dog. In short, he's just plain dog. And little Prince Arn, who has imagined him to be a very brave dog, has named him Sir Gawain. Of course, since little Arn is a small chap, there's the problem of getting out of the castle. However, Arn, who knows all of the tricks of strategy becoming a great fighter, hides behind a post and throws a rock at the sentry.
9: Hey, who threw that?
7: When the sentry leaves his post to search for the unseen assailant, little Arn, followed by his brave hunting dog, calmly walks out of the castle and across the drawbridge, first picture, second row, into the wide, wide world. Late in the afternoon, last picture, second row, he stops in the depths of a huge forest to get his bearings. He estimates roughly that he and his pack of hunting dog must have journeyed 100 leagues, and now he finds himself face to face with his first adventure, famine. Arn is hungry. He unslings his pack like an old campaigner, settles down to fortify himself with a solid meal of cookies, not forgetting to fortify his pack of hunting dog with every other bite. Then, first picture, bottom row, he leans back against his pack of hunting dog, and the two of them fall asleep. When they awaken, day is waning, and Arn commands that they turn homeward. Tomorrow, they will explore the rest of the world. But last picture, the way is blocked. Blocked by a wild animal so huge that Arn is sure it can only be the King Stag of Thule. Arn crouches, holding his lance in hand. His pack of hunting dog sits back on his haunches and cocks his ears. And the enemy, in reality, a lovely little fawn, stares back at them with gentle, curious eyes. How will our little hero defend himself against such a ferocious enemy?
4: Isn't that funny? Little Arn pretends to be such a big, brave, bold hero.
7: Yes, and he keeps thinking about his one dog as being a pack of hunting dogs.
4: And the dog looks so tired, I don't think he could have licked a flea.
7: No, and little Prince Arn sees that pretty little doe in the forest.
4: Look how he crouches, so brave to fight it. I wonder what'll happen.
7: Well, next week, I'm afraid we'll find that out. Now let's turn over the page.
4: Oh, look, there's Peter Pan on page 4. And you remember last week, Peter Pan had taught the Darling children how to fly, and they were on their way to Neverland.
7: And Captain Hook, the ferocious pirate who hates Peter Pan, saw them approaching, and when they stopped in a cloud, began shooting at them.
4: And Peter had sent Tinkerbell on ahead, and he told her to lead the children to Neverland where they would be safe.
7: But Tinkerbell, who was jealous of Wendy because Peter likes Wendy so much, went on ahead so fast that she left the children far behind her.
4: Well, I wonder what'll happen to the children left alone in the sky.
7: Well, let's read now and find out. Here we go with Peter Pan. Pirates, crocodiles, Peter Pipan, whisk up music for Never Neverland. As Tinkerbell disappears in the distance, Wendy shouts,
10: "Tinkerbell, wait! We can't keep up with you!"
7: And then suddenly from below there comes a shower of missiles, stones, clubs, rocks.
5: Help! Help!
7: It startles the children so that when they try to avoid being hit, they stop flying and start to fall out of the sky. Quickly, John opens his umbrella and catches Michael, and the two float down like in a parachute. Suddenly, Peter shoots down from the sky and catches Wendy just in time. And Peter and the children land safely. Last picture, top row, a group of tough-looking little boys shout,
10: "Hey, Pan, we got her!"
11: "Yeah, we shot her down!"
7: First picture, bottom row, Peter faces the little boys.
10: "You blockheads, you might have killed her."
11: "Yeah, but we only followed your orders."
10: "Yeah, Tinkerbell said you said to shoot her down."
7: Peter realizes what Tinkerbell has done.
10: "Tinkerbell? Tink, come here." "Yes, you. Come here."
7: Fourth picture, bottom row, Peter gives Tinkerbell a good scolding for what she had tried to do to the children.
10: "Tink, you're guilty of high treason. I hereby banish you from Neverland forever."
7: Wendy says,
12: "Oh, Peter, not forever."
7: Last picture, Peter says,
10: "Well, for a week then."
7: And Tinkerbell, looking very sad, flies away. Completely unaware that her week's banishment will have fateful consequences for Peter Pan and the others. Well, I'll bet you she is, too. That wasn't at all nice of her to have told the boys to throw the rocks at Wendy and Michael and John.
4: No, it wasn't, and I hope she's learned her lesson and just will be nice from now on.
7: So do I.
4: But I wonder what's going to happen to Peter and the others during the week she's gone.
7: Well, next week we'll find out something about that. Now, look across the page. There's Roy Rogers.
4: Oh, yes, and you remember that Roy had found that outlaw camp and rescued little Tim from the cabin where the outlaws had locked him up.
7: Yes, and Tim had told Roy that the outlaws had tricked his Uncle Doleful to the Tomahawk Mine by sending a phony message. And Roy realizes the outlaws are planning on killing Doleful to get him out of the way so they can get control of the mine.
4: I wonder if Roy will get there in time.
7: Well, let's read now and find out. Here we go with Roy Rogers, King of the Cowboys. Yip-i-yo! Now here we go with Roy and Trigger. Yip-i-yo! Going at breakneck speed, Doleful is nearing the mine in a buckboard. He comes around a curve, last picture top row, and sees Fancy Pharaoh and his henchmen blocking the road with drawn guns. He reins in the team. Fancy says,
13: "All right, climb down, Hawkins."
14: "Should I plug him now, boss?"
7: First picture, bottom row, Pharaoh says,
13: "Put away your gun, Cranky. This is going to look accidental." "All right, Bullwhip. Tie his hands and feet, then toss him in the back of the wagon."
14: "Oh, now I get it. We spooked the team, and a wagon goes crashing over the cliff at breakneck curve."
7: Quickly, Doleful is tied hand and foot. Then he's tossed in the wagon, and the horses are sent down the road at a gallop.
15: "All right, get up there! Get up there! Hurry!"
7: Away goes the wagon carrying Doleful, bound hand and foot.
16: "That wretched, ornery, hide, Fancy Pharaoh! This is murder! Help! Help!
7: Help!" Faster and faster the runaway horses gallop. They sweep down the hill at breakneck speed. At that moment, Roy and Tim, who have taken a shortcut, hear the racket and see the wagon approaching.
10: "Hey, Roy, look! Uncle Doleful's tied up in that runaway wagon!"
16: "Well, it's no time now to stop the team, Tim. I've got to try and rope him. Here, give me my lariat, quick!"
7: Last picture, Tim hands Roy his lariat, which is all twisted up and tied in knots.
10: "Well, here, Roy. I tied a few knots in it. I'm sorry."
16: "Great guns, son. The rope's useless."
4: "Boy, tying knots in that rope that way. How can Roy ever save Doleful now if he can't use that rope?"
7: "I wonder, too. He said there's no time to stop the horses."
4: "Oh, that Tim. I'm so angry at him. If his uncle gets killed, it'll all be his fault."
7: "Yes, just about. Which is a good reason why children shouldn't use things that belong to grown-ups as their toys."
4: "Yes. I wonder how Roy will ever save Doleful's life."
7: "Well, we'll have to wait until next week to find out. Now let's turn over the page and see who's there."
4: "Oh, look, Flash Gordon."
7: "Yes, Flash Gordon. And I'll read that in just a moment. But first, here's that nice man again with something interesting to say."
17: "Hello, Now, here we go again with Puck the Comic Weekly. And on page 6 of the first section, Flash Gordon.
4: Magic words for the music, please.
17: Very well, my lady. Rig-a-dig-a-doon-doon, saskamatash. Let's have music for Heroic Flash. Flash is on the planet Venus. After an air battle with King Stang, Flash gave Stang and the scale man Kaga the slip and landed at an underground glass city, hoping to find friends. Flash and Dale are greeted by Queen Trill, ruler of the underground city. Queen Trill also is an enemy of King Stang and decides to help Flash. She orders her subjects to hide Flash's jet car. Barely has Flash's ship been hidden, and the caverns echo with the roar of an approaching jet craft. Flash and Dale seek cover as they see Kaga and Stang alighting from the ship. Stang steps out and snaps at Trill.
14: Flash Gordon landed here, I'm sure of it.
17: Last picture, top row, the Queen denies that Flash is there. Stang snaps.
14: You're hiding, Gordon.
17: And then he raises a supersonic whistle to his lips. Trill's eyes show terror. She knows that a shrill blast of the whistle holds the power to shatter her fragile silicon nerve system. First picture, bottom row, Flash, who sees what's happening, slips from his hiding place. And the next instant...
14: I bet you...
17: And a burst from the spray gun demolishes the supersonic whistle and sends Stang sprawling. Taken by surprise, Kaga offers no resistance. Queen Trill moves quickly to Kaga's side, telling him that his people and hers always were friends before Stang stirred up trouble. Kaga answers...
14: I was a fool to trust him. The tyrant used me as a tool. Let our people return to their ways of friendship.
17: Kaga is as good as his word. After a few days of rest in the glass city, Flash, last picture, is given a crew of Cave World technicians to help him in the task of constructing a spaceship that will carry him and his party back to their native Earth.
4: Fix that old King Stang just the way he deserved.
17: Yes, and now Flash will get a ship built, and soon he can start for Earth again.
4: Oh, I hope he'll get there safely this time. Do you think he will?
17: Well, next week maybe we'll find the answer to that. Now it's time for Dagwood and Blondie.
4: Oh, and I know where to find them, on the first page of the second section. And here they are.
17: Fine, and here we go with the second section of Puck the Comic Weekly. And on the first page, Dagwood and Blondie. Ramafoo, ramafum, zim, zam, zombie. Conjure me music for Dagwood and Blondie. Dagwood and Blondie are to go to a masquerade party. That's a party where everybody dresses up in unusual costumes. Blondie says to Dagwood,
4: darling, it's time for you to start dressing for the masquerade.
17: A cloud comes over Dagwood's face.
16: I'm not going.
17: Second picture, Blondie holds up a little boy's suit.
4: Look at the cute Buster Brown costume I got for you to wear.
17: Another cloud comes over Dagwood's face.
16: I'm not going!
17: Suddenly there's a... It's Dagwood dashing out of the door, but there's another! And Blondie has caught and tackled him.
16: No, no, let me go, will you? I hate costume parties, I'm not going!
17: But Blondie drags him in the house by one foot.
4: Come, dear, we mustn't be late.
17: First picture, second row, Blondie asks the children.
4: Will you children help me get Daddy into his costume?
18: Oh, sure, Mama.
19: Yeah, that'll be more fun than homework.
17: So the three of them tackle Dagwood to try to put the costume on him.
20: No, I won't do it.
17: But Dagwood fights back. Finally, Cookie, who's sitting on one of Dagwood's legs, shouts,
18: it's no use, Mama.
17: And Alexander, who's trying to hold down the other leg, shouts,
19: hey, Pop's determined not to go.
17: Last picture, second row, Blondie has stuck her head out the window and called to Tootsie Widley for help. Tootsie sticks her head out of her window and says,
21: well, Herbert has some men friends over here playing cards.
4: Ask them if they'll help me get Dagwood into his Buster Brown costume.
17: First picture, third row. Herb Woodley and three of his friends march over to Dagwood's house. Up the steps and into the house. Big smiles on their faces at the thought of putting Dagwood in a Buster Brown suit. Herb says, ah, this we're going to enjoy. And as soon as they get into the house, they tackle Dagwood, throw him on the floor, rip a
0: off his clothes and shove him into the Buster Brown suit.
21: No, no, let me go. I'll call the police. I'll call the fire department. I'll call out the Marines.
1: Don't forget the blonde wig.
0: And then, last picture, third row, it's over.
17: The men toss Dagwood on the floor. And he lies there, stockings to his knees, shoes with silver buckles, short pants, a blouse and a tie with ruffles at the cuffs, a blonde wig, and a Buster Brown hat. And Herb laughs.
14: He'll sure win a prize in that costume.

0: Dagwood leaning against the banister, dressed in his own clothes again.
1: Dagwood, where's your costume?
0: And a cloud comes over Dagwood's face.
2: I'm not going!
0: And last picture, Blondie is in Herb Woodley's house again, interrupting the men's card game.
1: I hate to bother you, but would you please put Dagwood's costume on him again?
0: And the men and Herb look up and go.
1: Oh, can you imagine that? That stubborn, stubborn man. After all the trouble everybody went through to put that costume on him, he takes it off again.
0: Well, I don't blame Dagwood for not wanting to wear a Buster Brown costume.
1: Oh, but masquerade parties are fun.
0: Yes, but she could have got him a costume like, well, a knight in armor.
1: Why that?
0: Well, when you dance, if anybody bumps into you, they won't hurt you.
1: Oh, that's silly.
0: Yes, but sensible.
1: Do you think Dagwood would have gone then?
0: Well, I'm not sure. You never can tell what Dagwood's going to do.
1: No, and that's just why I like him. He does such funny things.
0: Yes. Well, now, how would you like to see what's happening with Dick?
1: Oh, I like that very much.
0: All right, then, let's go to the very last page.
1: Oh, and here he is, Dick's adventure.
0: Yes, and this is really some adventure because Dick is in the early days of America when the British and the Americans were at war. And Dick and his friend, Major Villiers, had escaped from the pirates' camp.
1: And they were going to tell General Jackson that the British had offered the pirate Jean Lafitte lots of money if he would help fight the Americans.
0: Yes, but Lafitte had captured Dick and the Major again. And Lafitte said to them, if you are going to see General Jackson and tell him about me, I will go along with you and tell him myself.
1: I wonder why he said that.
0: Well, let's read now and find out. Here we go with Dick's adventures. Say the magic words with me.
1: Riggedy pack, kazak, kazik.
0: Let's have music for Adventureless Dick. Under the skillful guidance of Lafitte and his pirates, they arrive at Andrew Jackson's encampment just outside New Orleans. As Lafitte and Dick and the Major approach the camp, the sentry recognizes Lafitte, lowers his gun, and calls the guard. And last picture, top row, the notorious pirate, Jean Lafitte, is captured and marched off. The captain of the guard snaps,
3: he'll be hung before morning.
0: Quickly, Major Villiers and Dick seek out General Jackson. First picture, second row, they are in the general's tent. Major Villiers is speaking.
4: But, sir, Jean Lafitte has given himself up voluntarily, but not to be hung. He braves your wrath to bring information. The British are about to attack New Orleans. Lafitte has ships, men, guns. We, sir, have not enough of any. Pardon him, and he and his men will give us their blood and their treasure.
0: But Jackson bristles,
3: I want nothing to do with a pirate.
0: Hangman's noose is prepared. Last picture, second row, Dick and the Major slowly lead Jackson's headquarters and see preparations made for the execution of the pirate. And first picture, bottom row, Lafitte in his cell. The smiling pirate ceases to smile. But last picture, that night, in the bayou country below the city, red-coated British veterans, heavily armed, have gathered silently and are on the march.
1: Oh, General Jackson wouldn't listen to Dick and the Major. Oh, isn't that terrible?
0: Yes, it is, especially since Lafitte wants to help the Americans fight the British.
1: And especially since the British wanted him to help them and he refused. Do you think they'll really hang him?
0: Well, I'm afraid we'll have to wait until next week to find out about that. But now look below Dick's adventures. There's Rusty Riley.
1: Oh, yes. And I'm anxious to read that because you remember Rusty ran away from the Milestone Farm and joined the carnival.
0: Yes, and he's going to work in one of the sideshows of the carnival for a man who is hatching up a crooked scheme against the owner of the carnival.
1: And Rusty was in the dressing tent last week, you remember? And then he saw some kind of purplishy colored glasses and he was looking at them.
0: Yes, and then Necro, the magician that Rusty is to work for, came into the tent and seemed very upset when he saw Rusty with the glasses in his hands.
1: I wonder why.
0: Well, maybe we can find out more about that right now. Here we go with Rusty Riley. Gallop and run till the road is dusty. Give us music for us horse and Rusty. Necro looks at Rusty.
3: Hey, what do you do with my glasses, kid? Put them down and don't touch them again.
5: Oh, sure, sure, Mr. Necro. I'm sorry, sir. I was only...
3: Okay, skip the alibis. And just remember, I don't like snoopers. Now pay.

0: attention, and I'll explain your job.
1: Meanwhile, Rusty's friend Stovepipe is strolling down the midway at the carnival. He sees the owner of the carnival, Denver Dooley, approach the entrance of the tent of Lal Gunda, the fortune teller. In real life, Lal Gunda is Beagle, Necro's companion in crime. Stovepipe says to Dooley,
0: "Well, well, don't tell me, Dooley, that you are about to patronize this fortune-telling charlatan."
2: "I am, Doc. And what's more, I'm told that this one's no fake."
1: First picture, bottom row, Denver Dooley is sitting in the tent. The lights are soft and low. The crook Beagle, with a turban and fortune teller's costume on, sits before a crystal ball. He speaks.
3: "Lal Gunda, see plenty much good fortune for you. Stars and planets say now is best time for take chance. No can lose."
4: "No kidding."
1: After the last show that night, Rusty joined Stovepipe at the tent where he works.
5: "Well, I'm all through for tonight, Mr. Stovepipe. You ready to go home?"
0: "Yes, yes, all ready, my lad. How was your initial performance?" Hey, wait, my boy. Step back in the shadow.
1: They step back in the shadow. They see Necro the magician coming down the midway from one direction. He meets Dooley. They hear Dooley say,
2: "Oh, hi there, Necro. On your way home?"
0: "Well, possibly. But I was hoping I might find someone who was in the mood for a modest game of poker."
1: Dooley thinks to himself,
4: "Poker, huh? And that fortune teller said this is the time to take a chance. He said I can't lose."
1: Last picture, they hear Dooley call,
2: "Oh, hey, Necro, wait. I'd like to get into that game."
1: Necro answers,
0: "Well, okay, Dooley, if you wanna."
6: Oh, that man Necro. You remember last week he was planning on a card game that he was going to try to get Dooley to join with him.
1: That's right, and he said something about with my tricks, specs, and cards that he'd be able to beat Dooley.
6: Oh, and now Dooley's going to play cards with him, and I'll just bet you Necro will cheat and Dooley might lose all his money.
1: That's Necro's plan, and next week we'll find out more about this. But now that's all the time I have. But before I go, here's that nice fellow with some more interesting information. Well, honey, and all you boys and girls, I gotta go now.
6: All right, Mr. Comic Weekly Man, but I'll be waiting for you next week.
1: Okay, that's a date, and a date with all you boys and girls. Be sure to meet me with our little friend, Miss Honey, next week when I read Puck the Comic Weekly. For I'm the Comic Weekly Man, the jolly Comic Weekly Man. I'll be back to read the funnies to you, happy boys and honeys. Don't forget, boys and girls, see you all next week. Your friend...

0: 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It's a new kind of cat food. Moist. It's good for you. Like it?
1: New Cupboard Love. What the well-cared-for cat has for dinner.
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Bank robbery.

0: A man walks into a bank, calls up a teller, and walks out a few minutes later with thousands of dollars. How was he finally caught? How was he traced? What is the clue to his identity? The answer seems easy. The teller could describe him, that's true, but until 1934, there were about 600 bank robberies every year, most of them successful. Last year, there were 37, most of them unsuccessful. What brought about the change? The explanation that in 1934, Congress gave the FBI jurisdiction over certain banks is not enough. The main clue to work on is still the same, the robber's description. The real explanation lies in the FBI itself, in its organization, in its coverage, in its methods of following up a description, of tracing bank robbers, of hunting down, for example, the two men who began plotting a bank robbery in a small rooming house in a Midwestern city a few months ago.
1: Hi, Artie.
2: Oh, hi, Phil.
1: What time is it?
2: 2 o'clock.
1: Was I sleeping that long?
2: Yep.
1: Who are you riding with?
2: Nora.
1: Oh.
2: Cover ride hit Cincinnati around the 20th.
1: Uh-huh.
2: That'll be the blow-off for us then, kid.
1: Really gonna marry her, huh?
2: Yep.
1: Then what?
2: Then I lay off for a couple of years.
1: That's for squares.
2: So I want it.
1: Where are you gonna take her?
2: Got a spot all picked out, kid. Up in Minnesota. Nothing to do all day but fish and hunt.
1: Yeah, yeah. Just cigarettes.
2: On the table.
1: She know about you and larceny?
2: Nope. And she ain't gonna.
1: What's in this box?
2: Look out for that.
1: Huh?
2: Handle it real easy. It's loaded with dynamite.
1: Real dynamite?
2: Yep. I've been working on it all morning.
1: What for?
2: It's Betsy.
1: What?
2: She's gonna go with us on the bank job tomorrow.
1: I don't get it. You figuring on blowing the joint up?
2: Nope. She just makes the job easier.
1: Look, Gardy.
2: Let me give you the setup. We take Betsy into the bank with us.
1: Uh-huh.
2: I hand one of the tellers a note.
1: Yeah.
2: The note says if he don't hand over all his cash, Betsy will go off in his kisses.
1: And you go with it.
2: No, no. He ain't that brave. He hands over the cash.
1: Look, what's the matter with using a gun?
2: That's for kids. This makes it a nice, quiet, clean operation.
1: Oh, wait a minute. I ain't gonna...
2: Phil, that's how we're gonna do it, see?

0: Artie.
1: Yeah?
0: Special accounts window is free now.
1: Uh-huh.
0: We can still do it the other way.
1: No, just stand by, kid. This'll be a cinch.
2: Help you, mister?
1: No, thanks.
2: Okay. Good afternoon, sir.
1: Good afternoon.
2: Are you making a withdrawal?
1: Yeah.
2: Well, may I have your passport, please?
1: I don't think you'll need it.
2: I beg your pardon?
1: Just read this note.
2: What?
1: Read it.
2: If this is some sort of a joke...
1: It's no joke, mister. Don't try any funny stuff.
2: I wasn't going to.
1: Betsy here wouldn't like it. She could go off real easy. Well?
2: How much do you want?
1: Everything you've got.
2: Singles, too?
1: Everything. Use the money bag, then.
2: Yes, sir.
1: Hurry up.
2: That thing won't go off by itself, will it?
1: It might. Just keep on moving.
2: Yes, sir.
1: Don't forget them 20s.
2: I was just putting them in. There, that's all the currency. Do you want the silver, too?
1: No. Just give me the bag.
2: Yes, sir.
1: Remember what the note said about not giving any alarm.
2: I know.
1: You better let me have that note.
2: Oh, of course. Here.
1: Thanks. So long, Tim.

0: What is the next step in the holdup of a bank? What do the criminals do next? In this case, they stopped a taxi, drove to the downtown section of the city, and rushed into a busy, crowded department store. That took 15 minutes. Long enough for the bank to notify the local police and the FBI. Long enough for the teller to give a description of the robber. Long enough for both robbers to have disappeared before the FBI and the police could throw a cordon around the department store. 15 minutes and the trail was cold except for a description of the man. But for the agents of the FBI, that was a beginning. That was a lead. That was a clue which would lead to other clues sooner or later.
1: Busy, Jim?
2: No. Come in, Ray.
1: Thanks.
2: Any further developments?
1: No. No trace of either one of them.
2: Well, they probably went in one door of that department store, not another.
1: Yes.
2: Did you get a description of that second man?
1: Not a very good one. The teller gave us a detailed picture of the first one, though.
2: The one with the dynamite?
1: Yes.
2: Was it given to the police?
1: Yes, they're sending out a general alarm.
2: Good. Fowler speaking? Oh, yes, Sergeant. Yes. Yes, go ahead. Want to take this down, Ray?
1: Sure.
2: Black Chevrolet sedan? Four-door? Two-door.
1: Got it.
2: 1940 model? Illinois license plate
1: Y235. Y235.
2: Stolen from employee's parking lot. Where? Behind the federal building. Thanks, Sergeant. We'll put that on the teletype right away. That might be the getaway car, Ray.
1: The federal building is in the same block as that department store.
2: Yes.
1: Well, it sounds like we've got work to do.

0: Now there are two descriptions. The description of a man and the description of a car. Now there is more to work on. Now the trail picks up again. But what of the bank robbers? If they have planned this crime well, they know that the stolen car will be reported, will be watched for, will lead to their capture. What do? They keep off the main highways, keep clear of the state roads, keep driving swiftly along lonely, unused back roads.
1: Artie.
2: Yeah?
1: Do me a favor, huh?
2: What?
1: Get rid of that box, will you?
2: Betsy?
1: Yeah.
2: What for?
1: Well, you done what you wanted with it.
2: I know. I just feel better having her around.
1: What's the matter?
2: I don't know. Oh, great. Take it easy.
1: No dice, huh?
2: No gas. Look at the needle. Empty.
1: Ah,
2: now, don't get excited, Phil. This is no problem. One car goes dead on you, so you pick up another one.
1: Where?
2: What's wrong with that one up ahead there? It's coming around the bend.
1: Hey.
2: Come on, let's hop out quick.
1: What do we do?
2: Flag him down.
1: I mean, how do we grab the car?
2: Just tell him we want it, that's all.
1: Look, you're not going to use that Betsy routine.
2: Why not? It
1: takes too long. I got a better idea.
2: Well, put that gun away, will you? Give him a wave. I'll go get Betsy. All right, flag him down, will you?
1: Okay.
3: What's the matter?
1: Our car ain't running.
3: Oh.
1: Looks like we got to borrow yours.
3: Huh?
1: Pile out, mister.
3: Oh, no.
2: I told you to wait till I got Betsy.
1: We got the car, didn't we?
0: When the FBI works on a case, it does not work alone. It has the cooperation of the local police in the city, in the surrounding counties, in the whole state, if necessary. It was a local policeman who found the wounded man and telephoned in his report. Immediately, the special agents checked the engine number of the abandoned car, checked on the man who was shot, found that he had a car, and broadcast a description of it. It wasn't long before that broadcast got results.
4: Fowler speaking.
5: Hello, Jim.
4: Ray?
5: Yes. We've traced our men across the line into Missouri.
4: Are you sure?
5: Positive. They held up a farm family in Monticello, took some food from them, and stole their car.
4: How about the car belonging to the man who was shot?
5: They abandoned that. The sheriff who reported it checked the motor number.
4: I see.
5: How badly was that man wounded?
4: I think he'll pull through.
5: I hope so.
4: Ray?
5: Yes?
4: What's the dope on this latest car they took?
5: 1938 Ford. We've got all details on it. An alarm has been sent out.
4: Good.
5: Another small lead.
4: Hmm?
5: This farm family heard the two men quarreling. They talked of splitting up.
4: In that case, one of them would leave the car.
5: Yes.
4: Well, let's send the descriptions to every bus depot, airfield, and railway terminal in, let's see, Missouri, Iowa, and Illinois. That ought to cover it.

0: The more stops a criminal makes in his flight, the more perfect is the description he leaves behind him. When the bank robbers held up the Missouri farmer, they indirectly presented the FBI with a portrait of themselves. Now the special agents knew what both men looked like, and that knowledge was broadcast throughout the whole region. That's why when a short, dark man of 35 with several moles on the right side of his face boarded an eastbound bus at Fairchild, Iowa, the local police who received the report from the station notified the FBI. The agents immediately checked the schedules, found where the bus would stop next, found when it would stop, and found that they could get there ahead of time.
1: This is a five-minute stop. 5 minutes only.
2: They're starting to get off, Jim.
3: Yeah. The bus is pretty crowded.
2: We want to do this as quietly as possible.
3: I know.
2: Jim.
3: I see it. Come on. Just a minute, huh? We'd like to talk to you, please.
4: What for?
2: Just step over here.
4: What is this?
3: We're special agents of the Federal Bureau of Investigation. You might be able to help us.
4: Well, I will if I can.
2: We're looking for two men who held up a bank on Saturday. Later that day, the same two men shot a farmer over in Easton County. They stole his car.
4: So?
2: The farmer they shot is still in the hospital. Would you mind letting him look you over?
4: Don't bother. He'd know me. Never mind a frisk. I'm clean.
2: How about money?
4: From the job?
2: Yes.
4: I got my cut.
3: What's your name?
4: Bardo. Phil Bardo.
3: Where's your partner?
4: I don't know. We split up the other side of Fairchild.
3: What was his name?
4: Told me it was Artie Clinton.
3: Where was he headed?
4: He's going to see a dame in Cincinnati.
3: Where in Cincinnati?
4: I don't know.
2: What about that dynamite gadget?
4: You mean Betsy?
2: Betsy?
4: That's what he called it.
2: Oh.
4: He kept that with him, which was okay with me.
2: Well, Jim, at least we can tell Washington headquarters that one of them is in custody.
3: Yes. But Arthur Clinton and Betsy are still at large. That means this case is still pure dynamite.

We momentarily close the Federal Bureau of Investigation file on Arthur Clinton, bank robber. We'll return to this case in just a moment. Tonight, we'd like to introduce two widely separated members of the Equitable Life Assurance Society of the United States to each other and to you. Mr. Litton, we'd like you to know Helen McGrath. And Helen, we want you to meet Mr. Henry C. Litton, president of the Hub, Henry C. Litton and Company of Chicago, Illinois. Having attained the remarkable age of 98 years, Mr. Litton ranks as a senior member of the Equitable Society. Helen is one of our youngest and newest members. Yesterday, she was 4 months old. Mr. Litton, when you became an Equitable member in the year 1861, the Society was facing its first great crisis, the financial difficulties brought on by the Civil War. Since then, the Equitable Society has continued to grow and expand through 3 more wars and 7 major depressions. And so, Mr. Litton, after your 73 years' experience with the Equitable Society, we think you could tell little Helen McGrath that her father showed excellent judgment in making her a member of this society. You can assure her also that as long as she lives, the funds of her society will be put to work in many different ways that will benefit her and her family. Equitable dollars are invested in the farms that help feed her and in industries which provide jobs for her father and millions of other fathers. By serving its members, old and new, the Equitable Society serves America. Now back to the file on Arthur Clinton, bank robber.

0: Almost every criminal has a great sense of loyalty and equality. His loyalty is to himself, and his belief in equality is a belief that if he's caught, his partner should be caught. Philip Bartow told the special agents of the FBI everything he could about his partner. Told them his name was Arthur Clinton, told them he was going to Cincinnati, and told them that he was going there to marry a girl. That was a clue, but Cincinnati is hardly a small town. And like every town these days, the majority of its population is women. Still, it was a clue. A clue to be followed while other agents investigated Arthur Clinton. A clue that later on turned out to be accurate. For Arthur Clinton was in Cincinnati, had married a girl there, and was living with her in a quiet hotel.
1: Come here, honey. Ollie.
2: Oh.
3: Hello, baby.
2: Hello, darling.
3: How you coming with your packing?
2: I'm afraid I haven't made much progress.
3: I brought the car on, honey. It's downstairs.
2: Oh, hurry then. Aunt Mary phoned.
3: Yeah?
2: She kept me talking for almost half an hour.
3: What she want?
2: Oh, you know. Why was I going away? Why didn't we have a church wedding?
3: What'd you tell her?
2: I said we were married by a justice of the peace because that was the way we wanted it.
3: Atta girl. Can I get those dresses out for you?
2: Oh, thanks. She wanted to know all about you.
3: Yeah? You tell her?
2: Well, just about 10 minutes worth. I said you were wonderful, that I was very happy.
3: Suppose she wanted to know where we were going on our honeymoon?
2: Of course. I just said we didn't know. We were going to get in the car and travel.
3: Yeah. Get some dresses, honey.
2: Oh, put them on the bed, will you, dear?
3: Okay.
2: You can close that bag there.
3: Sure.
2: No, Aunt Mary really is very sweet, but she still thinks that I'm about 12 years old. She doesn't want us to go away at all.
3: Why not?
2: Oh, on account of my painting, mostly. She thinks I should stay here in Cincinnati and study.
3: Didn't you tell her you were going to take your paints along with you?
2: Oh, yes. I said I'd get more work done that way than ever.
3: There. Now then, anything else I can do?
2: No. No, I think I'm just about ready, dear.
3: Okay.
2: Oh, would you put these shoes in your bag?
3: Yeah, sure.
2: No, I didn't realize how much...
3: Oh, look out, honey.
2: Huh?
3: Don't touch that little box. Just put the shoes on the other side, huh?
2: Oh, all right. What's in it?
3: The box?
2: Yes.
3: Nothing really. It's just kind of a good luck thing I carry around.
2: Oh. Well, I'm all packed.

0: The description of a criminal can sometimes lead to his capture. But the chances are better if that description can be checked against something else. The FBI had something else, the fingerprints that Arthur Clinton had left on the abandoned cars. The prints checked were those of a man who had been arrested 4 years back in Jackson, Mississippi. The name was different, but the description was the same. The trail was easier to follow now. It was smoother, and it led straight to Cincinnati, to a marriage bureau, to the family of the girl Clinton had married. But after that, once again, the trail stopped dead.
1: Let's see what we have here now, Ray.
2: Well, there's the description of Clinton.
1: Yes.
2: Description of the girl.
1: Yes.
2: Also some data on the secondhand car he bought in Cincinnati.
1: This girl knows nothing about Clinton's background.
2: Not a thing. Her family was quite shocked when they heard about him.
1: Too bad.
2: He had told them that he had his own business out west, that a relative had died and left him money. That's how they could afford this long honeymoon.
1: Has the family had any word from them?
2: One postcard mailed from Chicago. I have it here.
1: No indication where they were going.
2: No. They appear to be heading west, though.
1: This car must have Ohio license plates.
2: They went out on the teletype, but Clinton's probably changed them by now.
1: Yes.
2: One possible lead is the girl's interest in painting.
1: Oh?
2: She studied art for a number of years. In fact, she sold one or two watercolors to some local dealers.
1: I see.
2: Her family said she brought her equipment, you know, paints, canvases, along with her.
1: That could be a very good lead, Ray. By the way, did you see this?
2: I wanted notice on Clinton.
1: Yes. Mr. Hoover ordered that for national distribution.

0: In cities, in towns, in villages, wanted notices for Arthur Clinton appeared, and local police were on the lookout. But the FBI did not stop there. At the same time, special agents went to every art material store in the region and left photographs. Two photographs, one of Clinton and one of his wife. Then there was nothing to do but wait. Wait for what had to happen sooner or later. Wait for what finally happened in Duluth, Minnesota.
1: Can I help you, ma'am?
2: Oh, hello.
1: Hello.
2: I wanted to look at some brushes, please.
1: Sure. There's a whole trayful right here.
2: Oh, thank you.
1: That's a new shipment. Just came in.
2: Yes, I see.
1: I can't say that they're too good.
2: Do you sell paintings?
1: Well, that's not my regular line, you know.
2: Well, I have some watercolors here. I did them myself.
1: Let's have a look at them.
2: Well, surely. Let's see now. There's just the two of them. Landscape.
1: Mm-hmm.
2: My husband and I have a camp up in the lake country, and these are local sketches.
1: Mm-hmm. Well, they're not bad.
2: Well, I've sold several canvases back home in Cincinnati.
1: Cincinnati?
2: Mm-hmm. Would you be interested in them? I don't care about the money. It's just the selling of them. That's very satisfying.
1: Mm-hmm. Well, why don't you leave them here, and I could handle them for you on a commission basis?
2: Oh, that would be wonderful.
1: Where do you live?
2: Well, we're buried up in the woods right now. I'll just drop in here from time to time, see if you've had any luck with them.
1: Mm-hmm.
2: And I'll take these three brushes.
1: That'll be $3.
2: Very well. Here you are.
1: Thanks. May I wrap them up?
2: No, thank you. I'll just put them in my bag. I should be in again by the first of the month.
1: Mm-hmm. Hope I sell them for you.
2: Oh, thank you. Goodbye.
1: Goodbye. Cincinnati. Hey, miss! Miss! Oh. Operator. Operator, get me FBI headquarters.

0: And you positively identify this photograph, Mr. Weymouth?
1: Yes, that's the girl, all right. Oh, what a fool I was.
2: Her signature is on both these landscapes, Jim.
1: I let her walk right out of here.
0: Did she say she'd return?
1: Yes, she said she'd drop in.
2: I don't think we can wait for that.
1: Gentlemen, I wish that there was some way...
0: Mr. Weymouth.
1: Yes?
0: These landscapes. Where did she say she'd painted them?
1: Why, right up near their camp.
0: Are you familiar with the country around here?
1: Of course. I know every inch of it. That's what makes me so mad. If she told me where that camp was...
0: I think she has.
1: Huh?
0: If these scenes are near her camp, you should be able to recognize them, right?
1: Say, I never thought of that.
2: Do they look familiar to you, Mr. Weymouth?
1: Let me look at them again.
2: Surely. Here.
1: Say, I believe I do know this spot.
2: Yes?
1: She's changed it around some, but that's Hibbins Lake.
0: Where's that?
1: It's about 40 miles north of here.
0: Could you take us there?
1: Be glad to. When?
0: Right now.

0: Well, this is the day, honey.
1: Hmm?
0: This is the day I nail that pike.
1: Say, he's really got you going.
0: Now, look, baby. If you spend as much time as I have watching that guy flirt all around the hook.
1: But, darling, aren't there other pikes?
0: Sure there are. But this one is Big Casino.
1: Well, I wish you luck.
0: You want to come out in the boat with me?
1: No.
0: Huh?
1: I want to finish that watercolor of the hills.
0: How's it coming?
1: Oh, I've changed it about four times.
0: You'll be running out of paint.
1: Practically.
0: I'll leave the car here, sweetheart. We can walk down to the lake.
1: All right.
0: I'll get your stuff out of the back.
1: Thanks. Oh, what a lovely day.
2: All right, Clinton. Just keep your hands where we can see them.
1: Arthur.
2: Don't be alarmed, miss.
1: Who are you?
2: Special agents of the FBI.
1: FBI?
0: Nora, hand me that box.
1: Of course.
2: Wait. Would that be Betsy?
0: Yeah. Never mind, honey.
3: The trail of a bank robber begins with a description, continues on with a stolen car, leaps across state lines, and ends finally with capture and arrest. Along that trail are clues, good and bad, big and small, right and wrong. The agents of the FBI follow them all. That thoroughness is a great factor in its success. But there is another, a vitally important factor that must never be forgotten. It's in every region, every area, every section of this country. Local policeman, sheriff, and deputy in the entire nation. That cooperation is invaluable. And it extends beyond to the cooperation of every loyal citizen of this country. That is a formidable opposition. That's a defense to stand up against any criminal. That's a protection which could only be found in a country where the people not only make the law, but are the law.

You'll hear about the file on next week's case in just a moment. Will you join the Equitable Society in a salute? A salute to the man on the tractor and to all men who plow the good American earth. Yes, a heartfelt salute to the farmers of these United States. In spite of manpower losses, our hardworking farmers have managed to increase this country's food production by more than one-third. Authorities in England and Russia say that the war might easily have been lost without this extra food raised by America. Today, as it has for many years, the Equitable Life Assurance Society of the United States is lending the farmer a helping hand. Equitable funds make it possible for thousands of farmers to own their own homes and land and realize that typical American ambition summed up in the words, "I want to run my own business." In addition to helping to raise the food that fights for freedom, Equitable funds are heavily invested in other industries which make and transport the weapons of war. Still, other Equitable dollars are invested in war bonds. For in wartime, Equitable Society dollars are fighting dollars. And at all times, they are security dollars. For you, your home, and your country. Next week, a crime against the nation. Espionage. The incidents used in tonight's broadcast are taken from the files of the Federal Bureau of Investigation. However, all names used are fictitious. Any similarity thereof to the names of persons living or dead is accidental. Artie Clinton was played by Mandel Kramer. The music was composed and directed by Van Cleve. Your narrator was Frank Lovejoy. This is Your FBI is a Jerry Devine production. Now this is Carl Frank speaking for the Equitable Life Assurance Society of the United States and inviting you to tune in again next week at this same time for This is Your FBI.

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9: Here is a transcribed thumbnail sketch. Listen. There's a rugged little jungle island where a river flows into the China Sea. A narrow stretch of water separates the island from the town of Yankuk on the coast. On the island is the luxurious, carefully built hideout of the daring, strangely different woman known as Saint-Jacques. She has stolen a fortune in gold from Baron de Plexus and has kidnapped April Kane, hypnotizing the girl from time to time. De Plexus and Slugger Dunn are now on the island, stealthily making their way toward the big house. As for Terry and Pat Ryan, well, just wait. Terry and the Pirates is brought to you by the makers of Libby's Tomato Juice, one of Libby's 100 famous foods. For sheer downright goodness, peppy flavor, heaps of vitamins, Libby's tomato juice is the king of drinks. It's got the swell, rich flavor of red, ripe tomato fresh off the vine. It's wonderfully fresh. Doesn't steal your appetite. And say, has it got vitamins? Yes, Libby's tomato juice is rich in vitamin C and A, and a good source, too, of vitamins G and B1. Your mother will be glad to let you have all you want of this keen-tasting juice between meals or with meals. She knows how much it contributes. How it helps keep young Americans strong. These days, keeping strong and well is a patriotic duty. Every one of us must make an effort to eat the right things. Libby's tomato juice and other Libby's foods like corn and apricots, salmon, Vienna sausage, fruit cocktail, they give you food values you need as well as glorious flavors. 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Terry and Pat arrived at Yankuk searching for Saint-Jacques and April Kane. They spotted De Plexus and his thick-headed hoodlum pal. It was night as they saw these crooks headed for the island in a motorboat. Our young Americans followed in a rowboat, landed in the darkness, and made their way along a narrow pier, trying to find a path leading to the island house. So let's leave them and join De Plexus and Slugger.
10: See anything, Baron?
11: Yes. Yes, I was right. You're at the end of the trail, Mr. Dunn.
10: Let me have a look. Yeah. We What'll I do, let the skinny dame have it?
11: No, not yet.
10: It looks like she's hypnotizing the other gal. That's the cane dame, huh?
11: Yes. The one who took with her when she escaped from our plantation in the plain.
10: Yeah, with the gold. Don't worry, I ain't forgot. Well, let's go in, Baron.
11: No, wait, I say. You must learn where the gold is hidden. If Sajak won't tell, well, the little cane girl may lead us to it. If she's hypnotized, maybe she can do it. We do no shooting. I want them both alive.
12: Yeah, confuses this small brain, Cherie Esprit. You will sleep. Take his face. You will sleep and raise. Yes, sleep. That will prevent you from trying to run away. Come. I will take you to your room. That is the safe place.
13: You won't take her any place, madame. And don't move. Sorry to interrupt this hypnotic seance.
12: Ah, so it is the Baron de Plexus and his American companion.
13: And don't wait for a gun or a bell, lady. This is our party. Exclusive, see?
12: And you have come for the gold, no?
13: We have come for the gold, yes. And if we don't get it...
12: You will kill me?
13: Yeah. We'll stop that husky voice for good.
12: So you would kill Saint-Jacques, eh? And then, stupid dogs, how would you ever find the gold? As you think of that?
13: Yes. We will find out through the cane girl there.
12: She is hypnotized. She cannot talk about it.
13: In her present state, she can lead us to the place where the gold is. So make up your mind. Quickly.
14: Yeah, either you talk fast or we go to work on little bright eyes.
12: Very well, gentlemen. You have the upper hand. I will talk.
13: And quickly.
12: Permit me to sit at my desk.
14: Nothing doing, you and your tricks. You want to sit down? Sit on that chair at the piano.
12: Oh. Very well. April, Cherie, I will lead you to the easy chair. Sit down. And we'll sleep, yes? Now, gentlemen, to business. You permit me to sit at the piano, eh?
14: Yeah, never mind a concert, lady. We want action.
12: But of course. I wish you gentlemen to sit down also.
13: We are much too busy. Now then, show us the metal.
12: Metal? Oh, yes, gold. That is metal. Ah, it will be a pleasure.
15: Say, Baron, what's that?
13: What are you doing?
15: No tricks, I said. Look, Baron, the window and them two doors are closed. Steel doors are sliding across.
12: There is your metal. And drop that gun, Baron. You too, Mr. Dunn. Immediate.
13: Let's see here, you.
12: Ah, you saw me shoot Dillon Chain. I will do the same for you.
14: No, I'll drop the rod. I should have known it better than I trust.
12: Thank you. A deflector. Yours also, s'il vous plaît. Yes. That is very kind of you. The firearms in the hands of too many men always make trouble. In the hand of Saint-Jacques, all is well.
14: She's got us, boss. She's done it again.
13: Yeah. For the moment.
14: Honest, Baron, I'd like to take a sock at you. Every time I listen to you, I get into more trouble.
13: This is no time to talk.
12: Yes, I agree, monsieur. The steel doors, they cover the window through which you have entered. They cover two doors.
14: Then we're locked in with you and...
12: But I shall leave you for a moment. First, you will stand away from the guns on the floor. Thank you. April, you will come here to me. April, you will pick up the weapons on the carpet and hold them for me. That is good. Perfect. Benny, come. You go with me, April. Gentlemen, you will stay where you are.
14: Where are you going, lady?
12: You see this beautiful tapestry on this wall? Behind it is another steel door. So, you see, I move the tapestry aside.
14: Okay, so there's another steel door. What about it? Yeah, and what about me and his nibs here?
12: I shall leave you for a little while. You and the dear Baron will begin to feel very drowsy. And soon you will sleep.
13: What do you mean? What devilment are you up to?
12: Oh, sir, you speak in the words of a good man and you are not. You are an evil one. And your fat friend, he is stupid.
16: but he must die too.
15: Hey, now, wait a minute. I'll play ball, sister, but I ain't going to kick off.
16: No, because... Pilot. I shall go now with the Mademoiselle King. I press this button, and the steel door opens. Voila. Anyone who is friends of the Dragon Lady is my enemy.
15: Yeah, but look, I'm no friend.
16: You are working with the Baron. It is all the same.
15: But I don't want to bump off.
16: It will be a very simple departure. The room will be sealed again. And soon a bit of odorless gas will put you to sleep. Oh, a long, very long.
15: Huh? You mean I'm going to end up by lying down on a floor like this? And grabbing at my throat like this. And grabbing at the rugs like this.
17: Grab the little gal, Baron. Don't let her follow the dame.
15: Yeah, I've got her.
17: What happened?
15: Sanjak's falling down there.
17: I'll take a look.
15: What's got down there? Can't see. Wait.
18: What is that place?
15: Yeah, there's water down there. That's where she fell. I can hear it. Yeah, it must lead down a couple of floors to the river. Looks like an elevator shaft, only it ain't.
18: But it all happened so suddenly, I can't realize
15: well,
18: what...
15: Well, buddy, I knew what I was doing. I made her fall back through that open doorway.
18: Yeah, how did you
15: Lord,
18: do it?
15: She was standing on that long strip of carpet, see? With her back to the open shaft, see? Well, I was standing here on this end. So I talked fast so I could get down to the floor, and then I yanked the carpet. She was tumbled back down there before she knew what happened.
18: No, luckily, I grabbed the cane girl. She would have followed Sanjak.
15: Now, look, Baron. From now on, I'm running things, see? You'll take orders from me.
18: Mr. Dunn, I hardly think...
15: Lord, do you want that set of whiskers braided around your ears? I'll break you up into little pieces to help me.
18: And while we stand here talking, Sanjak has gotten away and may come back
15: One thing at a time, Baron. Now, do I run the show from now on? Maybe you'd like to walk out through that open door and drop down into the drink.
18: No, I'm quite willing to abide by your decision.
15: Okay. And look after the cane kid. She's in a trance, so don't scare her with that homely pan of yours. And the first thing is to get these three sealed doors slid open again. See, now that Sanjak thing was sitting here at the piano. She must have pressed a button or something. It's all done so quick. It must have been a left. Yeah, here we are. A look at Gadget. A button right up here under the keyboard. Now, keep your eyes open, Baron. Maybe this is it. Boy, I'm in a wrong business, Baron. I should have been a detective. A Sherlock. To my looks are deceiving. I look dumb, but I ain't. There we are, Professor. Just like when we come in.
18: Very good, Mr. Dunn.
15: Now, the next thing is to get that gold. I'll go to work on a cane gal. She can tell us where it's hidden. And I got things for you to do. I want you to go down that shaft and see what's at the bottom.
18: What? But the house still
15: out. Go on, you can do it. There's an iron ladder along the inside. How'd you suppose Sanjak was going down? In a parachute?
18: Very well, let's take a look. There must be an exit down there, of course.
19: It's quite a distance down there. I doubt if he survived.
15: Well, go on, scramble down them iron rungs and see what's what. Then come back up here and join me.
19: How can I trust you not to shut this steel door on me? Or shoot me if I climb down the shaft?
15: Look, Oberpush, I'm getting awful fed up with you. I may be a rhinestone in a rough, see, but I ain't a double-crosser. I don't kick a fellow when he's down. That's more than you can say for yourself. Now get going.
19: Well, I shall report back promptly. Mr. Dunn!
15: Now what's wrong? What goes down there?
19: There is wood smoke down here, near the water. I'm sure there is a fire nearby.
15: A fire, huh? Yeah. Yeah, I smell smoke, too. Say, Baron, do you suppose that Sanjak Dane managed to come up out of the water down there and then set fire to this place?
19: The fire, or the series of fire, and he is smart enough to do a thorough job of it. I leave the cane girl here. Come, we'd better investigate immediately.
17: Yes, by all means, investigate, gentlemen. I'll tell you what to look for in next Monday's episode in just a moment. Whenever you want something awfully good to drink, just open up a can of Livy's tomato juice. If you're smart, you'll ask your mother to keep some in the icebox all the time. Libby's tomato juice is a swell between-meal drink because it doesn't take away your appetite. Nope. What Libby's tomato juice does is perk up appetite. And boy, does it taste super. Rich in vitamins, too, you know. So drink Libby's tomato juice. For victory, every patriotic young American, young or old, is buying United States defense stamps and bonds. In next Monday's transcribed adventure, we'll learn what happens to Saint-Jacques, yes, and what part Terry and Pat Ryan play in events to come. And as for little April Kane, well, she's in a serious spot. Let's get in on this exciting island incident next Monday.
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24: 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The time is late afternoon. 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
25: J-12C, J-24Y, J-12C. Hello, J-12C. Hello, Johnson. J-24Y to J-12C. Hello, J-12C. Come in, J-12C. Hello. Well, that seems to be that.
26: Oh, it doesn't look very good, does it, Tex?
25: Not yet. We'll have to raise Johnson soon, or we'll be in the harbor and that other boat right with us.
27: But we don't dare go in the harbor with our other boat after us.
26: No, Jerry. We can't go into the harbor with this submarine, much less with another following.
28: I think we may safely avoid that.
27: How?
28: Simply by cruising around near the harbor until you locate Johnson.
25: It's about all we can do.
26: Have we plenty of fuel for that, Joan?
28: We have more than enough fuel to cruise all night at this speed.
27: Well, it'd be better for us after dark and better for Johnson to try to rescue us.
25: Yes, if we can raise him at all.
28: I think you are too impatient, Captain Bradford.
26: Joan, dear, Tex has been trying for nearly an hour and not a sound from Johnson.
28: That is easily explained, is it not? When we last heard from Johnson, he warned us that his plans were in danger. And almost simultaneously, we heard the voice of Thales, chief electrician of Euclidea. Then, no more of Johnson.
25: That's what I'm worrying about. What did that fellow Thales do to Johnson?
27: Well, they sure spoiled Johnson's radio set. We know that.
28: And it would take some time to repair or replace that radio set, would it not?
27: But, Joan, why doesn't Johnson get to another set somewhere and start calling us again? You say you're sure Thales wouldn't hurt Johnson any.
28: It is not reasonable to think that he would harm the one man who is the connecting link with Captain Bradford.
26: Then, if Johnson is unharmed, as you believe, I agree with Jerry's question. Why doesn't Johnson get to another radio set and let us know what he's doing?
25: Well, I know one answer to that. Johnson is probably sure that we were getting his message at the time Thales interrupted it. And he will figure that Thales will be watching for another call from us. It might sound reasonable from Johnson's point of view that he could do us more harm than good by calling and forcing us to answer him.
28: I quite agree with you, Captain.
27: Well, so do I. But I don't see where that helps us very much.
26: Isn't there some way we could send a message to Johnson, telling him something more of our situation than he can possibly guess?
27: Boy, now would be a swell time to use those homing pigeons.
25: Yes, wouldn't it? But old G-47 has them safely hidden away on the island.
28: There is nothing to be gained by speculating on the impossible.
26: Can't you try to get Johnson to answer you, Tex?
25: I've been doing that for over an hour.
26: Well, I mean, try to tell him in code that we'll be floating around loose in the water off San Pedro after dark tonight. That should get some kind of an answer out of him.
28: It would also let the Euclideans know a great deal about our plans.
27: Now listen, Joan. Just listen to me for a minute. You're scared to death of old G-47 and the rest of the Euclideans on the Magic Island. Well, I'm not saying they can't do plenty of tricks, but we may just as well be prisoners back on the island if we've got to run around the bottom of the ocean in a submarine for the rest of our lives.
26: And I feel very much the same way, Jerry. We took a chance when we even set out to look for that island, and we've taken many chances in escaping twice. And I can't think of anything that would make the Euclideans more angry than stealing this submarine. Well, after we've gone that far, and now that we're within an hour's run of Los Angeles, I think it's time to take one more big chance and tell Johnson to answer us.
25: Well, you're the boss, Pat. This was your party when we started out. You believed you'd find Joan, and you were right in that. You think this is the time to press our luck? Here we go.
28: I am heartily in accord with your wishes. I will operate the microphone and the directional beam for you, Captain.
25: All right, I'll try Wilmington. Will you set your beam, Joan?
28: I'm doing so now.
27: I wish just once we could ask you to do something and you'd not find you already having it half done.
28: On Euclidea, we are taught to think very rapidly.
27: Well, don't forget it. It might come in mighty handy before this night's over.
28: Captain Bradford.
25: Yes, Joan?
28: Before you make another attempt to contact Johnson, I should like to make a suggestion.
25: Go to it.
28: We will use our magnetic bombs to hold the other submarine powerless while we escape from this one.
26: Yes, we understand that, Joan.
28: Then it is absolutely necessary that Johnson come out to rescue us in a boat made entirely of non-metallic materials.
27: That's right. And if he doesn't, well, he'll get magnetized along with the rest of us. And he'll be in it just as bad as we are.
25: But, Joan, you said that the magnetic beam from the other submarine would draw the bombs to them, and that we wouldn't be affected by them.
28: That is true. We will not be affected by magnets from the other submarine.
26: Then where can the magnetism come from that would harm Johnson's boat?
28: You have forgotten the plane flying over us.
27: Golly whiskers.
26: Oh, Tex, that plane.
25: I sure forgot it for the minute.
26: But we don't see the shadow on the water now. Oh, are you sure it's still following us?
28: Positive.
27: I don't see the shadow.
28: The sun is now much lower. The plane is undoubtedly directly over us, but its shadow is a great distance, probably several hundred feet ahead of us.
25: You think the plane...

0: Dada was a great distance, probably several hundred feet ahead of us.
1: You think the plane is still right over us?
0: You may believe that I know that, Captain. The Euclidean plane is directly over us.
2: But well, he can't see us in the water, can he?
0: Easily. His prism reflectors will pierce a far greater depth of water than we now maintain.
1: That's not so good. He can always drop some of those magnetic bombs and anchor any boat Johnson brings out. Even a wooden one with a small motor.
3: Precisely. But after dark, what good will his reflectors do then?
0: Then he will depend on his magnetic compass. The beam from the submarine holding fast astern of this boat naturally ends at this boat. Even an ordinary compass in an ordinary airplane would show whether the pilot was over the end of that beam.
3: Then that plane will be flying over us, even when Johnson comes out to rescue us tonight.
1: Afraid so, Pat.
3: But what will he do to us?
0: We will come to no harm if we escape the magnetism. I have explained that Violus has no place with the Euclideans.
3: Oh, I hope you're right.
2: Me too.
1: Well, right or wrong, we're going to have to take a chance on it. Now, everybody keep quiet. I'll see what I can do with this radio. Ready, Joan? 3 meters.
0: 3 meters. Ready, Captain.
1: J-24Y to J-12C. J-24Y to J-12C. Get this, J-12C. Answer at once. J-12C. Answer J-24Y at once. Regardless of reason for your silence. Answer at once. J-24Y calling J-12C. Answer at once.
2: He may not even be hearing you.
3: Oh, keep trying, Tex. We've got to raise him very soon, or it'll be too late.
1: Right, Pat. Joan, we may need more than one wavelength. There's no way of knowing what sort of set, if any, Johnson has now. Will you try various bands? Change the set over after I complete each call and wait a few seconds for an answer?
0: I will make the changes, Captain. Ready?
1: Ready. 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J-24Y to J-12C. Answer at once, J-12C. 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Answer at once, J-12C. 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Answer at once, J-12C.
4: J-24Y. Go ahead.
3: It's Johnson.
0: Oh, Tex, it is. Silence.
1: J-24Y to J-12C. Get every word of this. May not be able to repeat. Using only 3/4 of our power. 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Copy. 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The wooden vessel. When you bring formula to the fusing point, greatest danger, intermediate point, when you see one ingredient, precipitate, holy black, move fast, limited time. That's all. 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J-24Y to J-12C. That's all.
4: J-12C, J-24Y. Got your message. We'll follow instructions. We'll have formula completed when you call for it. That is all. J-12C.
1: Well, he got it. Every word of it.
0: Did you actually send Johnson a code message then, Captain?
1: I certainly did. A little slow about it, as I had to figure it out and jot it down as I went along, but he got it.
2: That's more than I did. You sure think fast, Tex.
3: I told you, Joan. Tex and Johnson are the two finest men in the world on extemporaneous code messages.
0: A few months ago, I would have questioned that, as the Euclideans claim they are the finest. But now, I believe you.
2: Well, I didn't get anything out of it.
3: All I got was the 3/4.
1: Careful, Pat. Joan, is it safe to talk now?
0: Perfectly safe, Captain. I have insulated us against all possible communication.
1: All right, then here's the message. Now, look. I told Johnson we were using only 3/4 of our power.
3: And that means the third and fourth words in the message.
1: That's right, Pat. You're not so slow yourself. And here's the message. Now, I'll read it all. Then just the third and fourth words. Remember the wooden vessel when you bring formula to the fusing point. Greatest danger, intermediate point, when you see one

0: Ingredient, precipitate. Holy black. Move fast. Limited time. Now, did you get it?
1: Not me.
2: You concealed it well, Captain. What is the message?
0: Well, now, watch. I'll cross out every first and second word and read what's left. Wooden vessel. Bring formula. Fusing point. Intermediate point. C1. Holy black. Limited time.
1: I got it. Johnson's going to meet us halfway with a wooden boat as soon as it gets dark.
3: Oh, splendid work, Tex.
2: It is indeed excellent, Captain Bradford. But I fail to understand the appointed place.
0: Well, intermediate point means halfway. And C1 means our old pigeon training course. Course number one to Catalina.
3: Oh, that covers it, Tex. Johnson will be prepared to meet us with a sailboat halfway to Catalina on our old training course as soon as it's completely dark.
0: That's it, Pat. I don't see how it can miss.
3: Oh, it seems almost too much. We're within a few minutes of the harbor, and Johnson will be out to meet us. And in a few hours, it'll be all over.
2: Remember that it is still daylight, and we have several hours before the appointed time.
1: That's a swell thing to bring up, just when I was feeling good. We've got to chase around for hours with that other sub hanging on our tail.
3: Yes, I had nearly forgotten that.
0: No, I hadn't, but it doesn't matter one way or the other. We're in no danger from that boat now.
1: What was that?
3: I didn't notice anything.
0: Neither did I.
2: Silent.
1: I heard it then, all right.
2: That is another musical note from Euclidia. Octavo is near our keynote with his beam. We must put on emergency speed and try to shake off that beam.
3: You mean they're finding us with one of those destructive musical notes?
0: I thought I felt the submarine shake.
2: You did. Our only hope lies in changing our position constantly until after dark. If that note finds us squarely, Johnson will never find us.
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15: 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After I've been working...
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0: 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Tibby, Tibby, Tibby.
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0: Once again, the Damon Runyon Theater brings you another story by the master storyteller, Damon Runyon. And this one, the famous Madame LaGuimpe. And to tell it to you, here is Broadway.
1: Thanks. One night I am standing at the corner of 50th and Broadway, just minding my own business, when along comes Dave the Dude in a taxi. He spots me, and the next thing I know, I am in the cab with him and headed for someplace. Naturally, I could refuse to go with him, but nobody ever refuses Dave anything unless they wish his Sunday brunch. So there I am, started on one of the craziest things that ever happens on Broadway. And how it happens, I will tell you in a minute.

0: As I say, Dave the Dude gets me in the cab with him. We drive clear to the east side, to a row of knocked-out tenements. Now, it is very puzzling to me why Dave has taken me here. But he says nothing until we get out and walk up 1,900 flights of stairs. While we are climbing up and up, Dave says...
1: It's on the top floor.
0: What is and why? We should hit snow pretty soon.
1: You know Madame La Gimp?
0: Sure. The old doll that hangs around the theaters, selling two-day-old newspapers and tired flowers from the undertaker's parlor? So what?
1: We're gonna see her.
0: Oh, I see. That explains everything.
1: Here we are. This is it.
0: If she is not at home after we climb this mountain...
1: She's home, all right. They brought her back from the hospital.
0: Hospital?
1: Yeah. She tries to knock herself off last night. And I wish to see why.
0: Maybe she tries it again. There is no answer to your knock.
1: Come on. Madam. Hey. Madam La Gimp.
0: Where's the light?
1: There's a gas jet right there. Light it.
0: Yeah. This is real old-fashioned. Look. Dave. There she is.
1: Madam. Hey. Madam La Gimp.
0: She is sleeping with her eyes open.
1: Maybe she... Hey. Madam.
2: Huh?
1: Madam, look. It's Dave. It's Dave on Broadway.
2: Dave Broadway?
0: Ah.
1: You'll scare us for a minute.
0: What is the idea?
2: Please. Please go away. Let me alone.
1: We're gonna help you. Broadway and me. You get that? We're here to help you.
2: Nobody can help me. Nobody. Now, will you please go away? Go away.
0: That is no way to speak to anybody that comes all this way, madam. Take it easy.
2: I'm sorry. You're very nice people. They should have let me die. They should have let me die.
0: Dave, I think it is better if we just sit down and let her get this cry over with. Until she does, we are going to get nothing out of her.
1: Yeah, I guess you're right. Okay, we wait.
0: So we sit there for a half an hour while Madame La Gimp pours out the moisture. Then she clears up. We ask a couple of questions, and what she tells us is this.
2: Dave, hand me that big envelope.
1: This one?
2: Yeah. Look at this photograph.
0: This is a real classy-looking young doll.
2: Doesn't look much like her mother, does she?
0: How do we know? We never see her mother.
2: You're looking at her right now.
0: You?
2: Me.
1: What are you giving us?
2: I don't blame you for not believing it. That's my daughter, Eulalie.
1: Eulalie, huh? Okay. Maybe you better do some more talking.
2: She was raised in Spain, where I came from. I haven't seen her since she was a whole baby.
0: Why not?
2: Why not? I wanted her to be a lady. I took all the money I had in the world and sent her to Spain. That was 15 years ago.
1: You with money?
2: Here. Look at these. They're all faded, but you'll get the idea.
0: But these photographs look like you.
2: They are. I was a dancer then. The host of Broadway. You can't say anything, can you? I don't blame you. A pretty long way from those to this.
1: What happens to you?
2: You can see the whole thing for 15 cents in any all-night flop movie. Make a million, spend a million. The only trouble is, the years don't wait for you to keep counting on tomorrow. Always tomorrow.
1: Yeah, I see. But... last night, you're trying to knock yourself off.
0: Yeah, why, man? You hold out for all these years, then suddenly you try to put your light out.
2: Eulalie is coming here.
0: So, after 15 years, you see her. Why try to...
2: After 15 years, she sees me. Me. Take a good look, Broadway. Dave, what do you see? Uh-huh. That's what I thought. She's gonna be married. Married to the son of one of the oldest families in Spain.
0: Well, then we have a happy ending.
2: Yeah, sure. Only they're all coming over here to see me. They're on their way now. And when they see me, what are they gonna say, huh? What are they gonna say? They'll let their son marry a girl whose mother is Madame McGinn.
0: There is more talk, and it turns out that Eulalie thinks her mother is a society doll married to a guy with plenty of potatoes. It seems that when Madame La Gimp writes to Eulalie, she uses stationery of a real fancy apartment building called the Marbury. This is because she swipes the stationery when she does odd jobs there, like cleaning up and things. Well, we get her promise that she will try no more funny business. Then we get outside, and Dave says,
1: Broadway, what are we going to do?
0: Do? What is there to do? Seems to me that she has got herself into a jam.
1: Let's get her out of it.
0: Short of waiting for the boat to come in and knocking off the people she does not want to see her, how do we get her out of the jam?
1: She says her daughter believes she is a society doll who lives at the Marbury.
0: So?
1: Also, she tells you, Lily, she has got a wealthy husband.
0: She exaggerates more than someone.
1: Uh-huh.
0: You solved the whole problem. Good night, baby.
1: Oh, wait a minute. I'm getting an idea.
0: You are? What?
1: Do you know Judge Henry G. Blake?
0: I do. Furthermore, he is no judge and never is.
1: He looks like one. In fact, he looks like a wealthy husband should look, doesn't he?
0: Well, sure. He wears a wing collar and stuff. So what?
1: He is going to...
0: If you tell him that...
1: Tell him anyway. I have him on my books for a grand. I will cancel the bet.
0: What? But the rest of the story, the Marbury...
1: I have connections. Now, look, you locate Judge Henry G. Blake and tell him I want to see him.
0: Where will I find him?
1: The chances are 10 to 1 you will find him at Durrell's Billiard Parlor putting the trim to a sucker.
3: Ah, good shot, my man, good shot.
0: Hello, Judge.
3: Oh, good evening, Broadway. 9-ball, corner pocket.
0: Judge, I have got to talk to you.
3: Not now. I'm busy. Beat it.
0: Dave the Dude sends me.
3: I cannot...
0: Dave?
3: I am temporarily out of funds. Tell him...
0: He'll cancel the grand you owe him.
3: Cancel? He'll cancel it? I had this sucker lined up for a killing, but since it's for Dave... I'll be back in a minute, my good man. Now... What's this all about, Broadway?
0: I think you better just sit down first, Judge.
3: Why? Is something wrong?
0: Not yet.
3: Oh, my dear Broadway, will you please come to the point?
0: Sure. You know Madame La Gimp?
3: That old...
0: How would you like to be married to her?
3: Married to... But you're insane.
0: Dave the Dude wishes it.
3: This is extortion. I'll see a lawyer.
0: I do not think you will get that far.
3: No. Anything but that. Tell Dave I'll get him the money. I'll go to work.
0: At what?
3: I don't love the woman. In fact, my feelings are just the opposite.
0: Look, Judge, all you have to do is to be her husband for a couple of days. Just make believe.
3: Even the thought of that appalls me. Broadway, look at me. I'm an educated man. I'm sensitive, cultured. My feelings must be considered.
0: I think Dave the Dude will consider them, Judge. And maybe you will not like it.
3: But I... The point is well taken. All right, Broadway. Please explain, but gently. I'm a very nervous man.
0: The little talk ends up with the judge agreeing to the proposition. What else is there for him to do? Then we go back to see Dave the Duke. He is at his place with Madame La Gimp when the judge and I walk in. And the scene is as follows.
1: Broadway tells you what the pitch is, Judge?
3: Yes, I'm thoroughly acquainted with the situation.
1: Good. You know Madame La Gimp?
3: Yes. How do you do, madame?
2: Dave, I want to go home. I want to get out of here.
1: Why?
2: Why do you think? Don't never worked, not in a million years.
3: I think she has a point there, Dave. It's been nice seeing you, madame.
1: Sit down.
3: All right, Dave.
1: Now you listen to me. That boat gets in day after tomorrow. You got that long to get used to the idea.
3: Such short notice.
2: He's right, Dave. Look at me. Take a good look at me. What chance have I got?
1: The one we'll give you.
2: It's no good, I tell you.
1: You want your lady to marry this citizen you tell us about?
2: I want her to be happy.
1: Okay. But if she gets here with her ever-loving in-laws to be and they lamp you, what happens?
2: Oh, don't, Dave. Please, don't.
0: Oh, take it easy, Dave, huh?
1: Well, I didn't mean to hit you over the head, madam.
3: May I have a drink?
1: No.
3: But if I'm going to be her husband,
1: a drop until this is over with, and that's that.
3: When I was a small boy, I wanted to be a sailor. I certainly miss the ocean now.
4: Oh, well, hello.
1: Billy, come on in, baby. Judge, you know my wife.
3: How do you do?
4: What's eating him?
1: Nothing yet. Billy, this here is Madame Le Gimp. I told you about her.
4: Uh-huh. Wow.
1: Billy, Broadway, come in the next room with me. Judge, you talk to Madame Le Gimp.
3: What about?
1: Your honeymoon, you joke. Come on, Billy, Broadway.
4: Dave, when you told me about her, I didn't expect what I saw.
0: She is no Rosalini.
1: That is beside the point. Billy, are you able to do anything with her?
4: Sure, but I'll get arrested.
1: Don't be funny.
4: Funny? You're the hysterical one.
1: Get her fixed up.
4: How?
1: Beauty parlors?
4: There ain't enough of them in town.
1: Try it.
4: She takes 15 years getting like that, and you give me 2 days to make her over.
1: Look, Billy, she's a poor old doll with nothing in the world but that kid of hers.
4: What do you care? What's your stake?
1: Me?
4: Yeah. You.
1: That's funny. Never thought about it. Guess I ain't got any stake.
0: Not that anybody can see.
1: Huh?
0: You were a nice guy, Dave.
1: You let that get out on the stem and I'll cook you.
4: Okay, Dave. For you. But, brother, I don't promise any Cinderella from that cinder.
0: With that, we break up. Billy takes over Madame Le Gimp. I take over Judge Blake, with orders to keep him in line. Personally, I think the whole thing is going to be a bust. There are just 2 days to get ready. And from what I see of Madame Le Gimp, we need 2 years. Nevertheless, we go through with it. And what happens when we do is something for the books, and which I will tell you in a minute.

0: Well, it is finally the morning when the boat is due to arrive. I do not see Madame La Gimp because I am too busy steering the judge along the right track. Then we get a call to go to the Marbury apartments. The judge reaches for some courage and I slap his hand and we are off. And at the Marbury, Dave lets us in an apartment.
1: Well, how do you like it?
0: Oh, boy, this is a classy joint.
2: Where is my wife?
1: Be here in a minute, Judge. Billy's bringing it.
0: Dave, on whom do you put the chill for this place?
1: A guy who lives here lends it to me. He is away for the summer. Who is it?
3: Just the right place, Dave. Is that you?
1: Sure, come on in.
3: Okay, get ready.
1: Billy, what's the idea of stalling like that?
0: Hey, look at the...
3: Well, close your mouths. You all look like something from the aquarium.
0: Billy, what do you do to her?
3: I spend so much time in beauty parlors, I feel like a curla. Well, don't stand there. Say something.
2: This is impossible. Broadway, I didn't have a drink, did I?
0: Not a drop.
4: Hello, Judge. Broadway, won't you sit down?
2: At this point, it is not so much a choice as a necessity. Thank you.
0: Billy, you are a genius.
3: What you're looking at was there all the time. Just covered up.
2: Madame, may I offer you a chair?
4: Thank you, Judge.
2: Henry. The name is Henry.
1: Look, we got a half an hour to get down to the pier.
3: Yeah, we got to get moving.
4: I can't go. No, I can't go.
1: What?
3: Madam, you got to go.
4: I'm scared. Broadway, Dave, I'm scared. I know something will happen to ruin everything. Please, before it's too late, let's stop this.
3: Honey, believe me, you got nothing to be scared of now.
4: How will I act? What'll I say and do?
2: Madame, if you will permit me to offer my arm, we shall face this thing together. Shall we go?
0: I personally do not go to the pier, but they tell me later that the meeting between Madame La Gimp and her baby is very affecting indeed. And the judge does himself proud. Although there is talk that he takes advantage of numerous small excuses to kiss Eulalie, who is a very good-looking young doll. The thing goes off real good because Eulalie's future in-laws speak no English and only Madame La Gimp speaks Spanish. Everybody gets back to the Marbury with everything nice and rosy. It begins to look like a cinch. But Dave does not leave it at that. He says he is going to throw a big reception with a lot of celebrities to show the in-laws to be what a big shot Madame La Gimp is. Where he is going to get these celebrities, I do not know. And I do not like the idea. But Dave tells me to show up at 9, and I am Johnny at the Rat Hole on the dock. I hear the party going on, and after I knock on the door, it is opened by Dave.
5: Worried you wouldn't show, Your Honor.
0: My honor? I bring somebody with me?
5: Shut up. Ladies and gentlemen, may I present His Honor, the Mayor of New York.
0: Dave, do you go off your rocker?
1: Look, we're gonna have celebrities.
0: I am not the mayor. I never run for mayor. I do not think I am the people's choice.
1: But tonight you are. We gotta convince those in-laws that Madame La Gimp is a gold-plated mother-in-law for their son.
0: Dave, this is dangerous. What if they find out different?
1: You worry too much. I will introduce you to the in-laws later. Meantime, go over and talk to Harry the Horse.
0: Sure. I will sit real close to a window. Hello, Harry. Hey, Harry.
6: Huh? Oh, who are you?
0: Me? Who do you think I am? Remember me?
6: Who are you tonight?
0: Oh, the mayor.
6: I am one up on you. I am the governor. Dave makes me enter politics real sudden.
0: Oh, no. You are the governor?
5: Ladies and gentlemen, the vice president of the United States.
0: That is little Mitzi.
6: And look who comes in after him.
5: And the police commissioner of the city of New York.
0: Police commissioner? Harry, that is none other than Wild William Wilkins, who is now wanted in 48 states. And if we had 49, that would be included.
6: Broadway.
0: What?
6: I wonder if I stay in line, Could I really get to be the governor?
0: Well, in 2 hours, the apartment has more celebrities than any place in the world. And I admit that things go pretty good. There are a couple of disturbances, like when somebody spots the police commissioner ringing in a pair of phony dice in a friendly crap game, and 2.45s fall out of the vice president's waistband. Then it is coming on about 1 a.m, and the party is almost over. I am sitting by Madame La Gimp and the judge, and the scene is as follows.
7: Yes, I do.
4: It's been so wonderful. You've all been so wonderful.
6: Oh, tut-tut, my dear. It's been a great pleasure.
8: Sure. We are glad to do it for you, madam.
0: Sure, and it looks like everything is fine with your baby and the young guy.
4: She'll go back to Spain with him, believing I'm what you all made me for 2 days.
9: My dear, we made nothing of you that wasn't already there. I kiss your hand.
6: Hey, he is.
4: He's Henry Doane.
9: So very lovely, very lovely.
0: You know, she is at that.
4: I want to tell you something. If I can, I'm going to be different. Do you think I can?
9: I'm sure of it. As for myself, well, I've wasted a good many years, too. You know, I wonder if we...
6: Hey, why is everybody so quiet all of a sudden?
10: Look, coming in the door.
6: Harrigan. Oh. Lieutenant Harrigan and a squad of gendarmes.
4: Oh, no, no.
9: Can't happen now. It just can't.
10: It is.
11: Well, well, well. I've never seen anything like this outside of visiting day at Sing Sing.
1: Harrigan, how did you get in?
11: My badge. It gets me in places. Mitzi, stand still. You too, Wilkins.
1: Harrigan, lay off, will you? Lay off for the night.
11: Yeah, sure. I thought I was getting a phony tip about you citizens. But it looks like it was on the level.
6: Harrigan, you do not understand.
11: You're right, I don't. But that does not bother me in the least.
6: My dear Lieutenant.
11: Oh, in the big time, aren't you, Judge? Pool tables are more in your line.
9: Harrigan, shut up.
10: Take it easy, Judge.
9: Let go of me, Broadway.
11: Judge, beat it.
9: No, I won't leave.
11: Okay, stay. Now, somebody explain what's going on. I said explain. What's the pitch? What banks are going to get knocked over tomorrow? From the looks of this crowd, I'd say the United States Mint was in for a bad time. So start talking. Start talking or I'll jug every one of you. Most of you'd have a tough time beating any rabbit. Okay, let's all go for a ride.
4: No, wait, Lieutenant.
10: Madam, sit down.
1: Madam, get back. It's okay. Don't say a word.
4: I want to.
11: Who are you?
4: You know me. Take a better look.
11: Madam, look. No, this is silly.
4: Yes. Madam McKim.
0: Madam, think of what you are doing.
4: I am. Maybe I knew all along that this wouldn't work. Maybe I knew something had to happen.
11: Will you tell me what this is all about?
4: Yes. This is a party for me and my daughter and her fiancé.
11: Your what and her who?
4: My daughter. Yes, I have a daughter, Lieutenant. That's her, looking at me now. Looking at me. She speaks very little English, Lieutenant, but she'll understand enough of this to know what I really am. And those other people... They're the mother and father of the boy she was going to marry.
1: Cut it out before it's too late, madam.
4: It is too late, Dave. Lieutenant, all these people here tonight came because of me.
0: And Madame La Gimp tells the whole thing. Eulalie is looking at her, and I know by her face that she gets quite a bit of what goes on. And the young guy does, too. But his mother and father do not know one word. They just sit and look more than somewhat puzzled. Then, Madame La Gimp finishes.
4: Now, Lieutenant, you've got the whole story.
11: Is this on a level?
0: Take my word for it, Harrigan.
11: Yours is the only one I would take, Broadway.
1: What happens now, Harrigan?
11: Well, Dave, I get all the good assignments. One more like this and I'll turn in my shield.
9: Lieutenant,
8: What does that mean?
11: Well, to make this look good, you better introduce me to the folks.
1: Sure. As what?
11: You got just about all the big names taken. Make me any celebrity.
1: Sure. Come on over. Signora, I have the honor to present a great celebrity. Lieutenant Harrigan, New York Police Force.
0: And that is that. The party is over. But not the story. And what the payoff is, I will tell you in a minute.

0: Like I say, the party is over. Then the next day, Harry the Horse, Little Mitzi, Angie the Ox, and several others and me are sitting in Mindy's when in walks Dave the Dude and sits down. He says as follows.
1: Well, it is all over, boys.
2: What happens, Dave?
1: They are married. Say hello. The young guy is nuts about you, lady, and does not care who her mother is. His mother and father know from nothing.
0: Well, well, that is real nice.
1: Also, the judge and Madame Le Gimp are married.
0: Well, that is much better than real nice. So everything is settled.
1: Not quite. Not quite settled.
2: Huh? What do you mean, Dave?
1: I have here a list of some things.
2: A list?
0: Of what?
1: If every single article listed here is not kicked back to the owners of the different joints in the Marbury they were taken from by next Tuesday night, I will bust a lot of noses around this town. Everything must be retained, especially the baby grand piano that is removed from apartment 9D.

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0: Damon Runyon Theater with John Brown as Broadway is directed by Richard Sandville, and the stories adapted for radio by Russell Hughes. Vern Carstensen is in charge of production. This is a Mayfair production.
1: Another color with city dirt?
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7: You say there are demons and spirits in your mind, 1,200 feet below the surface of the earth. For this much money, I'd like to see them. Have Gun, Will Travel. Starring Mr. John Daner as Paladin. San Francisco, 1875. The Carlton Hotel, headquarters of a man called Paladin.

0: boy, you frighten Miss Wong.
1: Quick, you come here in the room.
0: Why are you so sneaky?
1: It's a matter of great secret.
0: Does Mr. Pilotong wish to see me?
1: No, he already left early this morning. Quick, you come inside.
0: Oh, lady in charge, tell Miss Wong to hurry this morning. Many rooms to make ready for new guests.
1: Come on in. Matter of great importance will take only 1 minute of precious time.
0: Oh, precious time.
1: Look.
0: Oh, papers with much elegant writing. That's all?
1: Papers belong to Hey Boy. We'll make him very rich Chinese.
0: Oh, why so?
1: American writing say Hey Boy own 2 shares of stock in silver mine. Worth very much money. In few months, maybe worth $100.
0: Oh, papers such as these very expensive to buy?
1: Oh, no. Mr. Paladin make gift to Hey Boy.
0: Gift?
1: Mm-hmm. Very important man who is owner of mine give Mr. Paladin 50 shares of stock for do special job.
0: Oh, wait, Mr. Paladin.
1: Mr. Paladin leave this morning to go to silver mine in Virginia City. And before he leave, he give me 2 shares of same stock. He's good?
0: Oh, he's good. Mr. Paladin, very generous.
1: Oh, yes. I keep stock papers locked in special drawer here in Mr. Paladin's room. It's a big secret.
0: Why'd you tell Miss Wong big secret?
1: Someday when stock worth much money, Hey Boy, share with Miss Wong?
0: You mean Hey Boy and Miss Wong?
1: Maybe, yes?
0: Maybe.
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3: Samuel T. Curry owned 2 of the largest silver-producing mines in the Comstock Lode. He had hired me to help him solve what he called a peculiar puzzle. I knew nothing of the details, but accepted the job on the strength of a generous fee and the chance to visit Nevada's mushrooming metropolis, Virginia City. It was almost sundown when I boarded Mr. Curry's private car in Reno on the Virginia and Truckee Railroad. His canary-colored coach was lavishly furnished with thick, bright carpeting, drawn silk shades, a crystal chandelier, and even a marble bathtub. Mr. Curry, his wife, and I enjoyed a festive dinner of quail and champagne as the train rounded the many curves on the crookedest rail line in the world.
4: Won't you have some more champagne, Mr. Perry?
3: No, thanks, ma'am. I'm afraid I'm not much for drinking champagne.
5: Would you like some straight whiskey, Paladin? Irish?
3: Oh, that sounds mighty good, Mr. Curry. If you're going to have some, I'll join you.
5: It's right over here in the cabinet.
4: Oh, I just love champagne. Mr. Curry imported it especially for me. It came on a ship all the way from France around Cape Horn. Cases of it just for me.
3: Oh, well, that was very nice of him, Mrs. Curry.
4: Oh, he's good to me, all right. Let me have everything I want, except what I want most.
5: Now, Emma.
4: He won't let me go and live in Paris like Mary Bowers does. She has a big home over there and everything. The toast of the continent.
5: Now, Emma. Mr. Paladin ain't interested in our little family squabble. Him and me have got some important talking to do.
4: Now, I know what you're going to talk about. Ghosts. Do you believe in ghosts, Miss Paladin?
3: No, ma'am, I don't.
4: Well, that's too bad. You're such a handsome man, too.
3: Well, I know a lot of people who do believe in ghosts.
4: But so. Mr. Curry doesn't either. Looks like you hired the right man, Sam.
5: Yeah. Now, why don't you go in the bedroom and take a nap, Emma? You'll feel better when we get to Virginia City.
4: I feel fine. I'm going to have another glass of champagne.
5: Well, then, would you be so kind as to sit in that chair over there and read a book or something so as we can talk alone?
4: Oh, all right. Always talking business. Everywhere we go, always business.
3: Well, what's this about ghosts, Mr. Curry?
5: Well, it all started about a month ago, after the big fire in my Consolidated Nevada mine. You hear about that?
3: No, I didn't.
5: Well, it was a big one. We lost 45 men.
3: 45? That's terrible. How'd the fire start?
5: We don't know for sure. Probably one of the men left a candle stuck against a timber. Now, you've seen big fires on the surface of the earth, ain't you? I mean, big ones?
3: Yeah.
5: Then you know how frightful they can be. But a fire hundreds, thousands of feet below the earth in a mine, that's a terrible, terrible beyond words.
3: Well, I can well imagine.
5: Well, sir, it was a lucky thing we were changing shifts about the time it broke out, or we'd have lost more men than we did. I was down in San Francisco at the time. When I got up here, it was all over. Now, what are you laughing at, Emma?
4: Celebrated Jumping Frog of Calaveras County. Oh, that Mark Twain sure is a funny man.
5: Have a cigar, Paladin.
3: Oh, thank you. I suppose the ghost you mentioned came after the fire.
5: Yeah, but not at first. After a few days, we got some of the men to go back to work. Cleared out the charred wood, retimbered most of the drifts and crosscuts. But then a peculiar thing happened. The men started complaining of ghosts.
3: What did these ghosts look like, Mr. Curry?
5: Oh, they never actually saw one, I guess, but the men said they heard somebody groaning and laughing. Sometimes all their candles would go out at once.
3: A sudden wind blast could cause that.
5: Why, sure, but then one man said he felt somebody's hands around his neck. All kinds of crazy things. I just can't pay men enough money to go down and work in that mine.
3: I presume then, Mr. Curry, that you've hired me to look into this ghost business.
5: Well, if you're willing to do it and you clear this mess up for me, I'll pay you with 50 more shares of stock in Consolidated Nevada.
3: Now, how much do you think your stock will be worth when you get the mine working again?
5: I want to tell you something, Paladin. Only three people know about this. Emma, her brother Dan, he's my superintendent, and myself. Before that fire broke out, our main shaft had reached the 1,200-foot level. As soon as the men had cut adrift at that level, Dan and me went down to get some more samples. I think we tapped the biggest bonanza ever found under some mountain. The highest assay says it's worth 600 a ton.
3: Wow. No wonder you want to get the men back in the mine.
4: Sam? Did you know that Mark Twain used to live in Virginia City? Except his name was Sam Clemens then.
5: Yes, Emma. Paladin, when we start taking that ore up to the surface, your stock may be worth 500 a share. Are you willing?
3: Mr. Curry, you just bought yourself a ghost chaser.

0: Winston tastes good, like a cigarette should, because
1: 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And the flavor you get in a Winston cigarette comes from filter blend. Filter blend means fine tobacco. Filter blend up front. And the flavor you get in a Winston cigarette comes from filter blend.
0: Filter blend is a mighty good reason for you to smoke Winston, because it means tobaccos specially processed for filter smoking. 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

0: That night, I was the guest of Mr. and Mrs. Curry in their palatial Virginia City home. The next morning, we took a carriage to the Consolidated Nevada Mine, located in the northeastern part of the city where most of the larger mines are found. Their main buildings resting above the richest silver deposits in the world. In the superintendent's office, I met Mr. Curry's brother-in-law, Dan Castleberry, who said that he would accompany me into the mine. We boarded the hoisting cage, and the engineer lowered us down into the main shaft.
1: You ever go down the mine before, Mr. Fallon?
0: No, not one this large.
1: We got 12 different levels in the Consolidated, 100 feet apart. The Humboldt mine next to ours has 14 levels.
0: Yeah. You know, if you could hoist this mine out of the ground and stand it on the surface, it'd make quite a tall building, wouldn't it?
1: It'd be the tallest I've ever seen.
0: Are there any men working down here today?
1: No, sir, not this morning. We only have 12 men brave enough to work for us at all. They come on in the afternoon.
0: Can't get much work done in a mine this size with just 12 men.
1: Just a little maintenance on the timber is all. We used to carry 300 men a day. Regular ghost town down here now, though. With real ghosts, too.
0: Have you come across any?
1: I've heard them. You'll hear them, too. Which level you want to stop at first?
0: Well, how about where the big fire started?
1: That'd be the next stop, 700-foot level. I'll ring engineer.

0: This is it. Hey, keep your lantern high. You can see better.
1: Hey. Big tunnel.
0: Yeah, this drift's about 8 feet high.
1: Your charred beams are sagging quite a bit.
0: They need replacing. When you don't keep the timbers up, the pressure of the earth puts a lot of strain on them. Don't hurt, though. You get a lot of warning from a cave-in.
1: Yeah. What's that noise?
0: Look down at your feet.
1: What? Rats.
0: Best friend of mine I ever had. See that one cock his head up to you? They think we brought him something to eat.
1: Where do they get food down here?
0: Mostly scraps from lunch pails.
1: Oh.
0: Picking's been kind of lean lately, though. Some of these little buggers are regular pests. They're real help to us when there's about to be a cave-in. They give us plenty of notice.
1: How's that?
0: Oh, the way they scamp about, uneasy-like, looking for a place to hide. There's a crosscut up ahead. You want to walk through there, look around?
1: Well, how far does this main drift go back?
0: About 20-odd yards or so. Comes to a dead end. On the other side of the wall is the Humboldt mine.
1: Hey, listen. They're hoisting the cage up.
0: Somebody signal engineer from down here.
1: And we're not alone. Somebody else is down here with us.
0: It can't be, Paladin. There's only one entrance, the main shaft. And we're the only ones to come down since yesterday afternoon.
1: Quiet. Listen.
0: There they go.
1: Sounds like it's coming through that crosscut. Let's go.
0: Wait a minute, Paladin. If we go through there and our lanterns get blown out, we'll never find our way back. There ain't no telling what'll happen.
1: It won't be any safer here. Are you coming with me?
0: I ain't staying here alone.
1: All right, come on. Come out. Show your faces. How you doing, Dan?
2: Well, if you ain't busy, give me a hand.
1: I'm with you.
2: It's dark. I can't see what I'm doing.
1: I got him. I see if you can find the lanterns. Then we'll get these ghosts up to the surface and find out who they are.

0: Lately, we've been hearing a lot of talk about the new THI. THI stands for Temperature Humidity Index. It's a new wrinkle from the Weather Bureau. Here at CBS Radio, we have an LI, Laughter Index. The LI is at its peak every weekday evening in a great hour of comedy entertainment that reaches you right here on this station. Among the headliners on our LI are those veteran chortle champions, Amos and Andy. Every evening, Monday through Friday, hear Amos, Andy, the Kingfish, and all the other wonderful characters that people the Amos and Andy Music Hall. There's another Andy in CBS Radio's Laughter Index, Andy Griffith, star of the Broadway musical hit Destry Rides Again. On CBS Radio, Andy Griffith rides again and again over the strange doings of his fellow man in mischievously droll fashion. And rounding out the Amos and Andy Music Hall and Andy Griffith, laugh to the antics of Burns and Allen and Bob and Ray. You'll find them all on Evening Comedy Time, keeping CBS Radio's Laughter Index high as a dizzy kite.
1: Dan found the lanterns and we made our way back to the main shaft. He carried the limp form of the man I had tussled with, and I forced the other one along with a hammer lock. The engineer had lowered the cage back to our level after he had found it empty on the false alarm hoist. On our signal, he brought us up to the sunlight and fresh air. Mr. Curry was still in the office when we got back. All right, you get on in there.
2: Who are these men, Paladin?
1: Your ghost, Mr. Curry. Throw him over on the bunk, Dan. Looks like he'll be out for a while.
3: Yeah.
1: As for you, have a seat in that chair. Mr. Curry, ever see this man before?
2: Yeah. No, I don't think so.
1: Have you, Dan?
3: No, they never worked for us.
2: Now, where'd you find them?
1: In the mine, yelling like banshees. Dan and I followed their voices and they jumped us.
2: Huh. Now, what's your name?
1: Speak up, mister. I'll work you over like I did your partner.
3: You
1: heard, Mr. Curry. Now, what's your name?
3: Don't matter.
1: How did you get in the mine? Who sent you down there?
3: No, I can't tell them. They'll kill me.
1: They won't get a chance. I'll do it for them.
3: All right. I'll tell you.
1: All right. Now, who did it?
3: The Humboldt mine. I'll work for them.
2: How'd you get over here?
3: Weeks ago, we drilled through your side at the 1,200-foot level. Mr. Belcher, the owner, came down and said he was going to look around. He waited till everything was quiet and went over. I guess he found you had a rich vein because he took some samples. Then he had the connecting hole caved in with dynamite.
2: Yeah, I think I know the rest. That darn fool Belcher started the fire, too.
3: No, sir, Mr. Curry. We didn't start the fire. That's something that just happened. But after it was all over, we drilled through one of the upper levels and started our ghosting. Mr. Belcher had us do that. I guess it seemed to fit in after all those men were killed in the fire.
2: Yeah, Belcher knew I had a bonanza, so if he scared all my men off, he could take what he wanted. That cheating, fuzzy snake, I'll sue him for every penny he's got.
1: What do you want done with these men, Mr. Curry?
2: Send them back to Belcher.
3: No, no. Don't do that. He'll kill me, sure.
2: All right, I don't care. Turn them loose. I got no use for them. It's Belcher I'm going after. Now, right now, I'm going down to San Francisco and get my lawyer started on this. You care to go with me, Paladin?
1: I like that very much.
2: Oh, I almost forgot. Mrs. Curry told me to invite you to the big railroad ball tomorrow night here in Virginia City. Maybe you'd rather stay over for that.
1: Well, if it's all the same to you, Mr. Curry, I'd just as soon head back to San Francisco.
2: Yeah, don't say as I blame you. Oh, by the way, since Emma will be staying here, I'll see to it that we get steak on that train instead of that quail and plenty of Irish whiskey.
1: Now, that's one trip I'm going to look forward to, Mr. Curry.

0: Oh, Mr. Paladin, welcome home.
1: Thank you, hey boy.
0: You leave the bags outside?
1: In the court. Will you get them for me, please?
0: Yes, sir. Oh, Mr. Paladin.
1: Yes?
0: Did you see a silver mine in Virginia City? The one which belonged with stock papers?
1: The Consolidated Nevada? Yes, I did.
0: Oh, what you think? We make you lots of money?
1: Well, we'll have to wait and see, hey boy. It could be in a...

0: $1,000. $1,000. Oh, Missy Wong going to be very happy when Hey Boy come rich.
1: Oh, Hey Boy.
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3: This is Nightline, the line that's open at the right place at the right moment, and this is Walter O'Keefe. 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Groucho Marx and You Bet Your Life. 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
1: Hi, Joe. 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
0: And here he is, the one, the only...
4: Well, here I am again with a chance for each of our couples to win up to $10,000. And if any of them say the secret word, they'll win an extra $100. George, who's first?
0: Well, Groucho, we have Viva Smith and David Ewan waiting to talk to you. So, folks, you come in, please, and meet Groucho Marx.
4: Welcome to You Bet Your Life. Say the secret word, and you each take home an extra $100. It's a common word, something you see every day. Viva Smith and David Ewan. Ewan?
5: Ewan, that's right.
4: Ewan. Viva, I've heard of Viva La France and Viva Via, but where'd Viva Smith come from?
6: Well, Groucho, I was born in a little town called Weird City, Kansas.
4: Weird City?
6: And it's not even on the map. Oh. Weir.
4: Weird City, yeah.
6: Weir, W-E-I-R.
4: Oh.
6: It was a coal mining town.
4: Coal mining?
6: Not anymore. They've got all the coal out of the ground now. Do I'm they... a coal miner's daughter, in
4: oh,
6: fact.
4: Oh, you are? You don't look like a coal miner's daughter. At least you're not very lumpy. You're
6: kind of chubby.
4: You're more the bituminous type. Right? And you're David Smith, huh?
5: No, David Ewan.
4: Oh, you're David Ewan?
5: Ewan, that's right.
4: Now, where are you from, Dave?
5: Well, I was born in Austria, just outside of Vienna, and I came here when I was 4. Went to the schools in New York City.
4: What sort of work do you do, Dave?
5: I'm a musicologist.
4: Oh, well, that sounds real classy. What is a music? Is that a piano tuner?
5: Well, I've written about 35 books on music, which have been translated in about 10 languages. And they cover just about every facet of musical activity I've done.
4: Rock and roll?
5: No, not rock and roll, but I did do a book on popular music called Panorama of American
4: Don't
5: Popular
4: you call
5: Music.
4: Rock and roll popular music?
5: No, it isn't music.
4: Oh.
5: It isn't popular. It is popular, but it isn't music.
4: Well, let's leave rock and roll out of it for this week. Who is writing music you do like? Who's your favorite composer today?
5: Well, in contemporary American music, I would consider Richard Rodgers.
4: Well, he's great. Why do you consider him as opposed to all the others?
5: Well, my last book is a biography on Richard Rodgers.
4: Oh, I see. Are you married?
5: Yes, I am.
4: Oh. How did you meet your wife, Viva?
5: Viva's not my wife.
4: Oh. Well, who is your wife? How did you meet her and how?
5: I don't really remember how I met her. Probably introduced by my friends.
4: You still regard them as your friends, these people?
5: Yes, I do, because I probably introduced them to their wives.
4: Oh, well, that's one way of getting even. Now, tell us again how you met your wife, and this time lie about it.
5: Well, I was going to tell you that how she fell in love with me, if you want to know. That, that I do remember.
4: Well, that I don't believe, but go on.
5: You see, we were just friends.
4: This is one incredible story after another here.
5: No, this really happened. We were just friends. And one day I happened to tell her that I played poker with the Four Marx Brothers. And she was as crazy about the Four Marx Brothers as I was. So that was the day the love walked in.
4: Well, you couldn't have played poker with the Marx Brothers. None of us ever had any money.
5: But I did.
4: Oh, I see. Well, you sound pretty bitter. You better tell us the whole story now.
5: Well, here's what happened. You were appearing on the Broadway musical stage for the first time. I think it was Alsatia.
4: Yeah, were you married then?
5: No, no, I was a youngster. 1925, I was born 1907, so I was 18.
4: What went on during this game?
5: Well, I came down to interview you for one of the magazines. And when I came in, you were in costume already, and you were the five of you, because there were five brothers then, were playing poker. What I didn't know was that the Four Marks Brothers, playing poker with the Four Marks Brothers is not an orthodox procedure. I was asking you questions, and while you made me punch drunk with your crazy answers, Chico would look into my cards, he signaled to Harpo, and then when Harpo had better cards than I had, he would raise me. And when he had worse cards, he'd tear up his cards, and Chico gave him another five cards. When the game was over, I didn't have an interview, and I didn't have any money because I lost $7.
4: Well, that's the Marx Brothers, all right. What'd you do? Did you call the cops?
5: No, I didn't. Chico gave me back the $7.
4: Oh, he did?
5: Oh, yes.
4: Oh, then it couldn't have been the Marx Brothers. Must have been the Dolly Sisters. Well, time is running out, so let's go from the musical world to the financial one and play You Bet Your Life. Now, remember your partner, so
5: yes.
4: You can discuss anything before you make your final conclusion.
5: Yes.
4: You selected literature. I'm going to ask you some questions. If you miss two in a row, you're out. If you get four in a row right, you win $1,000. Number one, the first question is, in the 1600s, who wrote the three great comedies, The Silent Woman, The Alchemist, and Volpone?
6: Ben Jonson
4: is right, yes.
7: And you're on the way with one right.
4: In which of Shakespeare's plays was Caliban a character? Caliban.
5: Yes, I know. Midsummer's Night Dream.
4: No, I'm sorry. It's The Tempest.
5: Oh, that's...
7: Well, now we have one wrong. Don't get the next one wrong or the game is over for
4: us. Who wrote the King Solomon's Mines and She, a book called She?
5: Oh, King Solomon's Mines and She. Oh, yes, I know. Oh, he's right. Rider Haggard?
4: Rider Haggard, yes. Is right.
7: Scared me. You have one right now.
6: Scare me, too.
4: Now, who wrote Jungle Stories and Kim?
5: That's Kipling.
6: Kipling
4: right. Herring, that's right. No, just Kipling, yes. What author created Uriah Heep?
5: Uriah Heep? That's Dickens.
4: That's right, Dickens.
7: You're almost there. Get the next one right, and the $1,000 is yours.
4: He lies across the ice in what famous novel?
5: Uncle Tom's Cabbage.
7: Four
4: in
7: a row.
4: Now, you won $1,000. You can keep it and quit, or else you can come back later and try to double your money. You may even get a crack at $10,000. So go over there and sit down and think about it. And if we don't see you later, thanks for being on the show. And you certainly worked for that money.
0: In just a moment, our second couple will join Groucho to play You Bet Your Life.
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9: Yes, Pabst makes it perfect.
4: George, what have you got now to
7: Well, Groucho, we have a couple
4: to baffle me.
7: I think this will, too. We have a couple of brothers on deck now. They're Ted and Tom Lagarde. So, boys, you come in, please, and meet Groucho Marx.
4: Welcome to You Bet Your Life. Say the sacred word and divide an extra $100. It's a common word, something you see every day. Ted and Tom Lagarde, quadruplets, huh?
11: Twins.
4: I thought so, because you're both wearing the same kind of neckties. Where are you boys from?
11: Well, we're from Mackay, North Queensland, Australia.
4: Is that the real Mackay?
11: A lot of people call it Mackay, and a lot of people call it Mackay. It's Scottish.
4: Well, you said the sacred word. You said the sacred word, people, so you and your father each get $50. It's 50 for you and 50 for you, Dad. Are you married, Tom?
11: No, we're single.
4: No, this is Tom, isn't it?
11: I'm Tom.
4: Oh, you're Tom. Well, are you married?
12: No, we're not married.
4: You're not married?
11: No, we're both single.
4: Why?
12: If we meet a
11: couple of twin girls that we like, we'll...
4: A couple of twins? You mean you want four?
11: No. twin girls. If we meet twin girls, we'll get married.
4: You would? Oh, wouldn't it be confusing for twins to marry twins? You'd never know whether you were kissing your wife or squeezing your sister-in-law. Well, what would you expect from your prospective brides?
11: Well, we expect them to be able to cook, wash, clean, knit, darn, socks.
12: Likes to stay home and, you know...
11: Not to be the boss.
4: I see. In other words, what you fellows are looking for are unpaid domestics, is that it?
11: And,
4: well, kids, you can forget it. You'll never get married. American girls like to cook, wash, and clean, but not the way you want. What they want to do is cook their husband's goose, wash their hands of the kids, and clean out the joint bank account. I want to thank every bachelor in the audience. Even a couple of married men are applauding. What did you do over there in Australia?
12: Well, we worked on our...
4: Ted? You're Ted.
12: Yeah, I'm Ted, yes.
4: Yeah. We worked. Then you must be Tom, eh?
11: That's right.
12: Roger, ask me the question.
4: Yeah.
12: No, I'll answer the question.
4: Yeah, you keep your trap shut. I've changed my mind. I want to ask you the question. What did you do over there? I've skipped again. I want to go back to you. Huh?
12: Well, we were born on a farm, and we cut cane until we were 13.
4: You cut cane until you were 13?
12: Mm-hmm.
4: Where was Abel while this was going on?
11: Sugar cane. Just sugar cane.
4: Oh, sugar cane. Well, I cut school until I was 40, eh?
11: Well, we left home when we were 15. We went to work on a cattle station.
12: Like a ranch.
11: We used to drove cattle, round up cattle, dip and earmark and brand and inoculate cattle. It was a pretty rough.
12: Pretty rough life. Job.
11: They used to wake us up with the kookaburras that ran
4: about... used to wake you up with a what?
11: Kookaburras, around about 4 o'clock in the morning.
4: What's a kookaburra? Is that an alarm clock?
11: No, it's a bird.
12: Calls out.
11: It's a bird.
4: The bird calls out?
11: A bird calls out.
4: Mm. Is this trained to do this?
12: Tom calls like... he sings out like a kookaburra.
4: Let's hear. How's a kookaburra
11: go?

0: Suppose
1: that wouldn't get me out of bed. That would get me under the bed. Well, why did you do this?
2: Well, we thought it was like the movies.
1: You thought working on cattle ranch would be like the movie?
2: We were 10 years old, Roger, before we saw our first picture. Mum drove us into town. We used to live way out in the bush, 13 miles, and she drove us into town in this old sulky. It's a kind of a buggy. And we saw a picture. It was a cowboy picture. Oh. And so we thought, well, that's what it would be like. But it was pretty tough.
0: It was rough. We only used to get three.
1: How much did you get?
0: 3 quid a week.
1: How much?
0: 3?
2: 4. We used to get 4 pounds. 4 quid a week.
0: 3 quid a week we used to get.
2: We used to get 4 quid a week.
0: We used to get 3 quid a week and our tucker.
1: You got your tucker?
0: Yeah.
1: I didn't know Sophie was in Australia at that time. Well, what did you do after that, Tom?
2: Tucker is...
1: You got Sophie Tucker, and what did you got 4 quid and you got Tucker?
2: We went to Bubba Wubba.
1: You went to where?
2: Bubba Wubba.
1: Well, cut out the baby talk. Now, let's say you're a grown-up man. Now,
2: Bubba Wubba, and we competed in a rodeo. It was our first rodeo event experience. We broke our wrists and busted our knees. We had a real rough time, but at least we got our tucker and our expenses, bakshi.
1: Uh-huh. Bakshi, what's that? Is there anything like a quid?
2: No, it's free. Bakshi
0: means
2: free.
1: Oh, gratis, eh? What are your plans now? What would you like to do?
2: We'd like to get in the movies.
0: In the movies.
1: In the movies?
2: Mm-hmm.
1: Well, the second show at the Pantages starts at 9:50. Well, let's see if you're qualified to be movie cowboys. Can you ride?
0: Yeah, we can ride.
1: Good?
0: Yeah, yep, fairly good.
1: And you rope?
2: Yeah.
0: Yes.
2: No, not real good, but we can do a bit.
1: Can you bulldog a steer?
0: Sure. Yeah.
1: Can you steer a bulldog?
0: No, beg your pardon.
1: Well, if you can do all these things, you don't belong in Western movies. You belong on a TV panel show. No, it was nice having you up here, and you're real talented, and I wish you lots of success, and I'm sure you're going to have it.
2: Thanks.
1: Now, let's see how well you can do in the quiz, and let's hope you do well. You selected professions of famous people. If I'll ask you some questions, if you miss 2 in a row, you're out. If you get 4 in a row right, you win $1,000. Remember, before you answer, talk it over with your brother. Eh?
2: Righty.
1: Yeah, give me the profession of Chester W. Nimitz. N-I-M-I-T-Z.
3: Nimitz. You heard of Nimitz? We never heard of the guy
0: is
3: in the light before.
0: American, is he American? Groucho?
1: Yeah.
3: American.
1: Such is fame, huh?
3: Well, let's take a guess at Nimitz. He's anything to do with science?
1: He was the admiral of the Pacific Fleet. He was the head of the whole Pacific Fleet.
4: Well, unfortunately, you didn't know that, so you have one wrong.
2: Righty.
1: If you don't know Nimitz, I'm afraid to ask you the next one. All right, who was George Arliss?
2: George Arliss.
1: What was his profession?
2: He was a...
1: A-R-L-I-S-S.
2: George Arliss.
0: Wasn't he in... He was in show business.
1: Yes, that's right.
4: You're on the right track now. You have one right. Get 3 more right, and you'll have $1,000.
1: You fellas make me nervous. What was Sir Arthur Sullivan's profession?
0: Sir Arthur Sullivan.
1: Oh, why did you pick this?
2: All the categories were so complicated.
1: Oh, this is very simple, apparently. Yeah?
2: It's too late.
0: In the Parliament. He's a parliamentarian.
1: Oh, Gilbert and Sullivan, the composer. What was Jan Paderewski's profession?
2: Jan Paderewski, he was a great composer.
1: Yeah, well, you're right.
4: You have one right now.
1: I'll find something on here.
0: Okay.
1: Who was Les Darcy?
2: Les Darcy's a great fighter.
0: Fighter.
1: From where?
2: From Australia.
1: That's right. Australia.
4: You have 2 right now. Only 2 more to go.
1: Name the capital of Australia.
0: Canberra.
1: It's not on here. I just made that up. Les Darcy isn't on air either. You know. All right. In what field is the name Frank Lloyd Wright famous?
2: Frank Lloyd Wright.
1: Yeah.
0: A writer?
2: No. Don't say that, a writer.
1: Probably the world's most famous architect.
0: Oh, right, dear.
4: Well, now we're back to one wrong again.
1: I think I'll go back to what was the capital of Australia?
4: You have one wrong. Don't get this one wrong.
1: What did Vincent Van Gogh do? Van Gogh. G-O-G-H.
5: In science?
1: I don't know what he did in science, but that wasn't his profession.
5: What was...
1: He's a famous painter. Don't you remember he cut off one of his ears so he could see better?
4: You got two wrong
1: in a row. I'm sorry, Miss Sue in a row. We certainly gave you many opportunities here.
5: Sure, we appreciate it.
1: We don't want you to go away broke. You've won $100, haven't you?
5: Sure.
0: Already.
1: Well, here's a chance to win another 100. Are you ready? No help in the audience, because this is a tough one. From what large animal do we get whalebone?
0: What?
1: Canberra is right.
6: We'll find out if our first couple will try for $10,000 in just a moment.
7: In centuries past, this was the sound that used to get the news around. Yes, in centuries past, the people on one side of the hill beat the drum to share the news of the world with the people on the other side of the hill. And since the world in those days was a smaller, more easygoing world, this was enough to get the news around. Ours is a chaotic age with critical events flashing across the face of the earth. Fortunately for us, we can keep up with these events because we have at our fingertips the fastest means of communication ever devised. We have radio. And NBC Radio, with news on the hour, keeps you alerted to world events wherever they happen, as soon as they happen. From ages primitive to present, people have wanted to keep up with events. And in our day and age, this is the sound that really gets the news around. This is Leon Pearson inviting you to keep up with the news on the hour all day, every day, over most of these NBC stations.
1: All right, George, we're ready to see who wants to get a crack at all this money. Will you bring out the first couple?
4: All right, Groucho, Viva Smith and David Ewan. Would you come back, please?
1: You've won $1,000 so far. If you decide to try for the 10 and you fail, you wind up with a total of 500. What are you going to do?
8: I'll try for it.
1: You, what about you?
9: Well, Groucho, I'll just keep the 500.
1: Well, that's your privilege. You're not going ahead. That's your privilege. Congratulations on winning the $500. Now take a seat over there and watch the fireworks.
9: Thank you.
1: You're ready to go to try for the big question.
8: Yes, I'd like to try.
1: Think of a number between 1 and 10.
8: 7.
1: Give the wheel a twist.

number was 7. It landed on 3. So this question is worth $1,000. I'm sure you're aware that Columbus sailed in 1492 and discovered the New World. But for $1,000, tell me the name of the Spanish port from which he sailed on his historic voyage.

0: Take a guess.
1: Well, I know that this city is not in Spain, but I always thought he sailed from Lisbon.
0: No, it's Palos. P-A-L-O-S. Palos, Spain. Sorry you missed it, but you wind up with $250. Congratulations, and thanks for being with us.
2: 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Music by Jack Meekin. This is George Fenneman reminding you to tune in again next week, same time, same station, to hear the one, the only Groucho. And see Groucho every Thursday evening on NBC television. 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

0: Thebohm joins Donald Voorhees and the Bell Symphonic Orchestra on the Telephone Hour tonight on most of these NBC stations.
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14: The sheriff and Charcoal were in charge of the two criminals and were supposed to deliver them to the jail. But something has evidently gone wrong with the plan. Our last chapter closed just as we heard two explosions, the steady fire of a machine gun, and Buddy saw the counterfeiters throw the sheriff from the automobile. As our scene opens now, there is still wild confusion, and the machine gun is still working fast.
15: Now you got him, boys! Now you got him! Close an arm and take your guns away from him!
16: Look at the sheriff! Hiding behind that truck and giving orders!
17: Charcoal, what is it? What's the trouble?
15: All them two counterfeiter men tried to get away!
16: Tried to get away?
15: Yeah.
16: Well, why didn't the sheriff take him straight to jail? Why did he stop?
15: I don't know, so the sheriff was standing up in the back seat of the automobile making a big speech and telling everybody how he captured two desperate criminals in a hand-to-hand battle out in the woods. All of a sudden, one of them counterfeiter men reached down and pulled a little machine gun out from under the seat of the car and started to spray bullets everywhere.
17: Was anyone struck by the bullets?
15: I didn't see nobody that was hit. They were shooting over the heads of the people. I don't think they wanted to hit nobody. They were just trying to scare the people so they could escape.
16: Well, did they throw you out of the car, Charcoal?
15: No, sir, but they threw the sheriff out right on the head, then I jumped out. Then that man turned that machine gun on me and sprayed lead all around my feet. That made me mad. I just took a good aim and put a bullet right through their back tire.
17: Oh, well, then that explains the two explosions we heard. They were blowouts. Well, look, here comes the sheriff now. Let's see what he has to say.
15: Yeah, boys, we had some excitement, didn't we? When that fella cut loose with that air machine gun, I knowed I had to act quick. So I just jumped out of that jar and pulled Charcoal out with me. Got him out just in time, too. He'd have killed Charcoal if I'd left him in the jar.
16: Yeah, we heard all about it, Sheriff. But where are the men now?
15: Well, they're in jail. Just as soon as the tires blowed out, the car run into a telephone pole, and I was on top of them two counterfeiters before you could say scat. I turned them over to the police, and now they're safe behind the bars. Did you ever see so many people afore in all your life? Why, when that air machine gun started shooting, it just looked like the whole town run out to see what was happening. And if I hadn't grabbed that fellow's arm and held the gun up in the air, he'd have killed 100 people.
17: Well, I thought you said you jumped out of the car just as soon as he started to shoot. How could you grab the gun if he was in the car and you were on the ground?
15: Sure to sell a heap of medicine here tonight. Just look at the people.
16: Sheriff!
2: How could you hold a machine gun in the air if the man was standing up in the car and you were standing on the ground?
15: Now gather around, folks. Gather around.
17: It's no use, buddy. We'll never get an answer to our question. We may as well go on with the show.
15: Folks, Sheriff Ebenezer Bellbottom is here, and you don't need to fear nothing. I've just had a terrible experience with them criminals, but I got them safe in jail now. And if you'll come in close to the stage, we'll go right ahead with the vaudeville operator.
3: Yes, sir. It's going to start right now. Dr. Legree's Vaudeville and Wild Animal Show combined. We continue our entertainment as Rasta sings in the dim, dim dawning. Right.
17: Morning, as I start yawning, I'm kissing my sweetie good night, sweet dreams, good night. Oh, the moon is sinking, the stars are blinking, but what do I care for their light, her eyes?

0: good night. Sweet dreams. I'll go to bed.
1: Boy, that was some song, right? Say, Rabbit, you heard about this new idea they got now about the cooking in paper bags?
2: Yes, I heard about it. Man, I've already had experience with it.
1: You say you will?
2: Yeah, man.
1: How did that happen?
2: Well, the cook at the restaurant across the street heard about how the people was cooking in paper bags, and she thought she'd improve on the idea. So she started to make the bags out of newspapers.
1: Yeah, you mean she cooked the food in bags made out of newspapers?
2: Yeah, man, newspapers. Yes, and the other day I went over there and I had my dinner, and she'd cooked it in a New York newspaper. She must have started with the fourth page. Says, I found Babe Ruth's batting average and home run record in the green peas. And then she used the front page because there was a murder and a suicide in the chicken stew, and there was four bootleggers pinched in the mashed potatoes. And the biscuits had five divorces in them. And then I picked up an ear corn and started chewing it and almost bit the nose off the President of the United States. But then, yeah, I didn't kick up a fuss until I struck the other dishes. I found Al Capone in the tomato soup. And then when I came to the Cuban news, I left the table. Because, man, I was afraid I might swallow a bomb in my coffee.
1: Boy, it sure is a miracle what people are doing nowadays.
2: A miracle? What did you mean by a miracle?
1: Why, boy, don't you know what a miracle is?
2: No, explain yourself.
1: All right. Now, you have seen a cactus growing out in the field, ain't you?
2: Of course I've seen a cactus growing out in the field.
1: And you have seen a mockingbird out in the field.
2: Of course I have, but what's that got to do with a miracle?
1: Every minute now, and I'll tell you. And you have seen a bull out in a field.
2: Yeah, man, and still you ain't told me what is a miracle.
1: I'm going to tell you right now. Well, Rastus, when you see that bull a-setting on a cactus and a-singing like a mockingbird, boy, that's a miracle.
2: Are you
3: There it is, folks, an old spinning wheel. Listen while Sambo tells you all about it.

0: Yes, indeed, folks, laughter is great for the health, and a song helps us all to forget our troubles. But a bottle of my tonic and toner will do what a song and a laugh could never do. Here comes charcoal with $1 million worth of health in every bottle.
1: Ed, you know what I was just thinking, Miss Bessie?
2: No, Sheriff. I haven't the slightest idea. What were you thinking?
1: Ed, I was just thinking. Do you remember what dick this is?
2: Yes, Sheriff. I know what you mean. We haven't heard from the lawyer yet. And unless we find him within the next 5 days, I'll lose my inheritance.
1: Just 5 more days is all there is. And you ain't got no more chance of locating that lawyer than I have of riding to the moon and old true love.
3: Oh, Sheriff, why do you keep saying that? Gee whiz, it'll be hard enough if Betty loses the $50,000 without you always reminding her that she's going to lose it.
4: Oh, sure it is. Instead of trying to discourage Betty, why don't you get busy and try to find that lawyer? You ought to get more satisfaction out of that, Sheriff, than anything you've ever done.
2: And that isn't all he would get out of it. Do you remember what I promised you, Sheriff? If you find this lawyer before the time limit,
1: what?
2: A brand new automobile just as soon as I get the money.
1: Well, guess I'm about the only man in the country what can find him. You really mean that, Miss Bessie? And you true love if I find him in time for you to get the money?
2: Well, of course I mean it.
1: Well, he's as good as found right now, so you may as well order me a new car.
3: What are you going to do with old true love when you get a new car, Sheriff?
1: Well, I'm going to have a put right alongside of Lindbergh's airplane in that air museum of natural history in Washington.
5: What's all the conversation about?
4: Betty has just promised the Sheriff a brand new automobile if he can find the lawyer and have him here in 5 days' time.
2: Wait a minute, buddy. I said provided I get the $50,000.
1: Well, that's a fair proposition, Sheriff, and I hate to see you lose.
6: Hey, what do you mean you hate to see me lose? I never went after a man yet that I didn't get.
5: Well, just the same, I'm afraid you'll lose this time.
2: Well, what do you mean, Dad? Have you some new information?
5: Yes, I have a wire right here from the lawyer. That's why I say the sheriff can't win the car.
1: Hey, do you know where this here fella is?
5: Well, the telegram says he's in Pecora, and that's only 25 miles from here.
3: Well, then why can't the sheriff go to Pecora and bring the lawyer here?
5: Well, I'll read the telegram. Here's what it says. I will arrive in Lumpkin Monday at 12 o'clock noon if nothing prevents, and will be ready to settle everything with the little heiress. The telegram is sent from Pecora and is signed W.A. Callahan. That's the lawyer's name.
4: Betty, you're going to win. You're going to win. Oh, boy. Oh,
3: gee whiz, just think. Only 5 more days and you'll have $50,000, Betty.
2: Oh, I can't believe it's true. Why, it seems like a wonderful dream.
1: Yep, and that's about all it is, too, a dream. I'm afraid it's going to turn out to be a nightmare.
4: Why, what do you mean, Sheriff?
1: That lawyer's up to his old tricks. He's just trying to stall you off till it's too late. The telegram says he'll be here if nothing prevents. And there's the catch in it. This telegram is just to keep you from worrying about him, and you'll see that I'm right. Read it again, and pay attention to that last line. If nothing prevents.

if nothing prevents. Is it possible that the sheriff has hit the nail on the head? It does sound a little strange. Well, it won't be long now until we know the truth. Perhaps we'll get the answer in our next episode and learn if Betty is to get her fortune or if the lawyer is really trying to keep away until the 5 days are up.

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5: Once upon a time there was an engineer.
6: Choo-choo Charlie was his name, we hear.
5: He had an engine and he sure had fun. 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
7: Charlie says, love my good and plenty. 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

0: The Adventures of Tintin by Hergé, dramatized by Simon Eastwood. 2. The Prisoners of the Sun.
1: To the editor from Tintin, famous boy reporter. Subject, the bracelet of Raskar Kapark. Professor Calculus had been kidnapped because he had unwittingly taken the sacred bracelet of the Inca mummy. Captain Haddock, Snowy and myself were now hot on their heels as we flew to Kiowa in Peru to meet the chief inspector of police and ensure the safe return of Professor Calculus.
2: I understand, gentlemen, your friend has been kidnapped, and you have good reason to believe he's aboard the Pachacamac, which today arrived in Kiowa. Am I right?
1: Absolutely, Inspector.
2: Excuse me. Hello?
3: Thank you.
2: I'm sorry, gentlemen. I've been informed that the Pachacamac is flying the yellow flag. And the blue pennant.
3: Typhoon's infectious disease aboard.
2: 2 cases of yellow fever, to be precise. The Pachacamac is anchored somewhere offshore. The doctor has ordered 3 weeks of quarantine. I'm terribly sorry.
3: 3 weeks? This is ridiculous.
4: Hardly a surprise.
2: Naturally, when the quarantine is elapsed, we will search the ship from top to bottom. Oh, in the meantime, you will have to be patient.
4: Certainly seems that way. Tell me, Inspector, the doctor who ordered the quarantine, what nationality was he?
2: Quechua. Indian, as a matter of fact.
4: Quechua? Really?
5: Oh, well, 3 weeks in the sun. Do they do bones in Peru, I wonder?
3: 3 weeks! 3 weeks without knowing whether Calculus is even aboard the blistering bathtub.
1: There's no question of waiting 3 weeks. We're going to find out tonight.
3: Tonight? What do you mean, tonight?
1: Tonight I shall go aboard the Pachacamac.
3: What about the yellow fever, stupid? Have you forgotten?
1: Captain, I'll bet anything you like that every man aboard the Pachacamac is as fit as you and me.
3: But thundering typhoons, the doctor definitely said.
1: The doctor is a Quechua Indian, Captain. So is Chiquito. Doesn't that mean anything to you? Stop rowing, Captain. We won't go any further. The crew might see us.
6: Now, you're quite sure about swimming the rest of the way, are you? There are sharks around here.
2: Nuts to the sharks.
1: Oh. Anyway, they should be fast asleep at this hour like everyone else.
7: Oh, good. Does that mean I can nod off?
1: Snowy, keep your eyes open and your nose alert. Goodbye, Captain.
6: Goodbye, boy.
1: Be a good boy, Snowy.
7: Well, I wasn't thinking of having a party.
6: Thundering typhoons, there's no stopping him.
1: Oh. Up the anchor. Over the side. Oh. Now comes the most difficult part. Finding the professor without being seen. So far, so good. Yellow fever, eh? Sounds as if they're having a party. This is where the cabins must be, but which one is Calculus in?
8: Que pasa, ahí abajo?
1: Oh, crumb, someone's coming. Oh, they've heard me. Nothing for it. Into the cabin.
9: Che ha passato?
10: No es nada. Debe de salir el gato.
1: Oh, they think it's a cat.
10: Buenas noches.
1: Phew, they've gone. Oh, someone's in the bunk. I must get out of here.
11: Excuse me, a little further to the west.
1: There's only one person in the world who talks like that, and that is Cuthbert Calculus.
11: A bus? No, I keep telling you a train is much quicker.
1: Oh, Professor! Professor? Wake up! He's obviously been drugged. Oh, hello. The bracelet from the mummy.
12: See?
1: What?
12: The bracelet of Raskar Kapark.
1: Oh, Chiquito.
12: Si, Chiquito. And you did not hear me enter. Careless. Now don't move or I'll shoot.
1: What do you want with poor Calculus?
12: He has committed sacrilege. He has put on the Inca bracelet. He must die. As for you, I will decide later if your fate should be worse than he.
13: Alonso!
1: Now while his head's turned.
13: Alonso!
1: Ah! Oh, Chiquito! The crew. I've got to get out of here.
4: Captain.
6: Lord, but say you love. All the night.
3: Thundering tight! Move! Those one who gathers up murdering picket.
5: Little trout, he's lost one of his horse.
3: Come on, Captain. You shut up, you sea lion, you. Din! What? You made it. Are you not hurt, are you?
4: No cause scratch, but let's get out of here fast.
6: Right.
5: I think you're all in.
6: Right.
4: Captain's on board, Captain. They're going to put him to death.
6: Goodbye.
4: When we get to the shore, dash back to town and alert the police. I'll stay on the beach and keep an eye on them.
6: All right, lad. Keep well hidden. They won't hesitate to kill you off now.
4: No.
6: Answer.
14: Hello.
6: Policia headquarters. This is an emergency. Wake up the chief inspector.
14: Or do you want to talk to the senior chief inspector?
6: Yes.
14: At this hour,
6: yes.
14: Are you going crazy?
6: No,
14: I am. The chief inspector is asleep.
6: But you must. This lumbering bird brain is.
4: Captain, over here.
6: Continue.
4: Where are the reinforcements?
6: They're not coming.
4: Oh, no.
6: I'll explain later. Any news on Calculus?
4: Well, shortly after you left, they brought him ashore.
6: Oh.
4: I overheard them say they were heading for the station to buy tickets for Jaga.
6: Jaga?
4: The train would have left by now, but we can get the next one. Captain, we've no time to lose.
6: Right.
4: Well, Snowy old boy, we're on our way to Jaga. How will we find Professor Calculus when we get there?
5: I know. It'll be a right saga in Jaga.
6: You know, it's a funny thing. Here we are, in the rear carriage, and not a soul in sight. Yet, when we left the station, the platform was packed.
4: Strange. I say, in this travel guide here, it says on this line the train climbs to 15,865 feet. Highest railway in the world.
6: Ah, not surprised. My ears are going funny.
4: Hello? We're slowing down. Expect we're coming to a station. Let's have a look. Great snakes! Captain, get out quick! The coupling has broken and our coach is running away!
6: Please, great barnacles, what the...
4: No time for talk, Captain. Quick, out the door, jump!
6: Thundering time, boom!
4: Now!
6: You're on, Ebo!
4: Come on now, Snowy, it's our turn. Don't be afraid.
15: As a pet, I demand the right to be left at home in future.
4: Come on, Snowy, good boy. Ready?
15: That's if I have a future.
4: Oh, come to tunnel, we can't possibly jump. Right, Snowy, are you ready?
15: What, for extinction? You wouldn't treat a dog like this.
4: A viaduct, a river. Snowy, this is it. It's our last chance. The high dive or obliteration.
15: Oh, you can't eat an old dog, you treat.
4: No!
5: Talk about being thrown in the deep end.
6: You must have nine lives, lad.
4: Oh, it's a relief, coach.
5: What's a relief?
6: Let's see what this guano gatherer's got to say for himself.
16: Buenos dias, senor. Are you see my coach? Big, brown, go very fast.
6: I'll give you, coach. We were in it.
4: No, manners, Captain.
17: It's a terrible accident.
4: Accident? You mean attempted murder?
17: But it's bad breaks.
6: I'll give you bad breaks.
4: Maybe, but we're wasting time. We must get to Jaga. Will you take us there?
16: We arrived, senor. My apologies for the accident.
4: Yes, thank you. Seems he doesn't believe our story, Captain.
6: Nor does anyone, including the police at Kiowa. Blistering barnacles, we're on our own now.
4: There's only one thing to do. Split up and question some of the locals.
6: Right. We'll meet outside the station in an hour.
4: Excuse me, senor, but have you seen...
6: My good man, I don't suppose you've noticed...
18: No, sir.
4: A thin man with a little goatee beard?
18: No, sir.
6: No, he might have been carrying a pendulum.
19: No, sir.
4: Slightly hard of hearing.
20: No, sir. My hearing hurt.
6: Professor Calculus, he's deaf as a doornail.
18: No, sir.
6: No, stay there. The only words they know, the stubborn South American centipede. I wonder if they know anything in the Tavola.
19: No, sir.
6: Cheers. Oh, I wonder how Tintin's getting on.
4: No say. It's a fat lot of good.
18: Oh, they must know something, but they won't let on.
21: Get off me!
18: Those rogues are picking on that young orange, sir.
22: Your oranges, boy. Or your life.
18: We can't just stand by. Come on, Snowy.
21: I'll take the small one.
18: Get off him, you brute! Aren't you ashamed, bullying a child like that?
22: Looking for trouble, eh? Leave him to me, Pedro.
21: Oh, help behind you. Only one thing to do. Grab him from behind.
18: Snowy. Snowy, that's enough.
22: Oh, you can't beat a good roast steak.
18: Be off with you. Pick on people your own size in future. Well, where's that little orange cellar got to?
23: Senor.
18: What the?
23: On other side of bush, senor.
18: Oh,
23: but you not look this way. Pretend to tie your shoelace. But who are you? Oh, it not matter. I know where your friend is prisoner. You buy guns and come tomorrow at sunrise to Bridge of the Inca. You understand? Bridge of the Inca. You go now.
22: Senor.
18: Yes?
22: You listen to me. I see you go to help, Indian boy. You are good. You are brave.
21: How about me?
18: Who are you?
22: I speak wise words. You not go in search of your friend. Otherwise, you meet many dangers.
18: How do you know?
22: I know, senor. You remember train that ran away?
18: Well, how did you know
22: that? You have good luck that time, but you not always have good luck. You not go.
18: I can't abandon my friend.
22: That is very foolish choice. You still go? Then take this. Very good. Help you in danger.
18: Oh, a talisman. Well, what do you... He's gone. You know, Snowy, things get curiouser and curiouser.
3: Typical. Lounging about while I do the hard work. Have I missed anything? Blistering barnacles, why doesn't he show up, this guide of yours?
18: Oh, it's only just sunrise, Captain. Perhaps he...
3: Perhaps it's a trap. Have you thought of that, lad?
18: Yes, of course. But we have to start trusting someone sometime.
3: Bones, my rifle! What happened?
18: You pulled the trigger, Captain.
21: Oh, marvellous. We brought along trigger-happy Haddock.
3: It was that bird call. I'm sorry. I'm feeling a bit on edge.
18: Well, it's lucky your rifle's pointing skywards.
24: Senors!
3: Go!
18: Captain!
3: Billions of blue blistering barnacles. I need a drink.
21: You've lost your bottle.
24: Senors, come quickly. It is me, your guide.
18: The little orange cellar, the one I was talking about, Captain.
3: Oh, yeah, how do you do, sir? Sorry about the shooting. I was trying to catch dinner.
18: So, it was you who spoke to me yesterday?
24: Yes, from behind bush. If Indians see me speak to you, they kill me at once. Now, you come quickly. We cross bridge. On other side, I have llamas to carry supplies.
18: Oh, we can't thank you enough, and we don't even know your name.
24: Zorino, senor.
3: Now look, Zorino, old chap. Where is our friend?
24: He is prisoner in Temple of the Sun.
3: What?
24: But no one tell. All afraid.
18: Afraid?
24: Afraid of Inca, senor. Vengeance of Inca terrible. When Indian tell white man what white man must not know.
21: What about white dog?
18: The Inca? The Temple of the Sun? An Inca in these days, it's unbelievable.
24: White men not know, senor. Only you know.
18: Well, thanks to you, Zorino. But aren't you afraid of the Inca too?
24: Alone, I'm afraid. With you, I'm not afraid. Come, we go. We have many rivers to cross.
18: For Zorino's sake, I tried to hide the trepidation that I felt. Our journey was to be long and arduous.
3: Take that! Barnacles! Man-eating moth!
18: The perils of the jungle faced at every turn.
3: That's got them on the run!
24: But, senor, they were rabbits.
18: Obstacles, both man-made and from nature, were pitted against us.
3: Something move, I tell you.
18: Yes, Captain. Snowflake.
3: Come on!
18: Avalanche!
3: Avalanche!
18: Finally, close to exhaustion, we arrived at the great waterfall of the Inca. Our last obstacle before the great temple itself.
0: Using a rope made from jungle creepers, Zerino managed to lasso one end to the other side of the waterfall. He and the captain crawled safely across.
2: All right, Tintin.
0: Now it was my turn.
4: Now, Snowy, hold still.
2: How would you like to be strapped to someone's back? I feel like a rucksack.
4: Right. Here we go.
2: Come on, Tintin, you

0: is he?
1: I don't understand. No sign.
0: Well, Signor Tinti, not dead, is he, Captain?
2: Tintin! Oh, Tintin!
0: No. Please, no.
2: No, my poor Sabrina. Tintin is gone. What am I going to do?
3: Hello!
1: That boy. I got him. That must be Jamie.
0: No. No. It's Signor Tintin.
3: Captain! Torino! Here! Behind the waterfall!
2: Behind the waterfall? How can you be behind the waterfall?
3: It's only a thin curtain of water. Climb down a little further and you'll see. I think I've made a very interesting discovery.
2: Blistering barnacles, a cave!
4: It seems incredible, Captain, but I think I've stumbled upon an entrance to the Temple of the Sun.
0: What? You have much luck on your side, Signor Tintin. But now, the spirits of the Incas are all around us.
4: You may be right, Zerino. Look, I'd like to give you this. It was given to me back in Jaga. As you said, I have much luck on my side, and, well, perhaps it might come in useful.
0: Thank you, Senor.
4: Now, unfortunately, I lost all my ammunition in the fall. Have you any left, Captain?
2: No. I've just got this sheet of newspaper it was wrapped up in.
4: Well, we might as well dump our guns, then. Oh, but I'll take the newspaper. Oh. We might need to light a fire, right? I suggest we go and see what's at the top of these steps. Come on, everyone. This isn't over yet.
5: Pachacamac, divine sun god, the seven white men who violated our sacred doom, now live, come, sleep. The ape man they call Calculus will be sacrificed beneath your holy rays. Then, the revenge of the lost Incas will be complete!
4: Skeletons. Looks like some sort of tomb.
6: No, goody. I'm a real-life bone haven.
4: Oh. We can't go any further. The steps are blocked by fallen rocks.
0: Earthquakes, senor. Very frequent in South America.
6: Oh, what a lovely thought when we're in a tomb.
5: Mighty Pachacamac, show us that we, your humble servants, are worthy to use your name in praise.
4: I say, look at that slab in the wall. Perhaps it's a way in. We must try to push it over.
7: What a help.
4: Come on now. One,
7: two,
4: three.
7: Hee!
6: Hold on, what's that noise?
7: Spread it! It moved! Again. One, two, three.
5: Show us a sign!
7: What the?
4: Talk about into the lion's den.
5: Sacrilege! Seize them!
6: Wonderful timing, boys.
5: Seize them!
0: No, we will die.
4: Oh, don't cry, Zerino. Oh. We'll get out of this. You see?
2: Get out. Easier said than done. Thundering sea gherkins, ectoplasm!
6: No, don't get into a flap, Captain.
4: No, what's this in my pocket? Oh, yes, the newspaper the captain's ammunition was wrapped in.
7: Oh, that's it. Have a read. Why not put your feet up? Would you like a cup of tea?
4: Oh, no, wait. Why, it says here that... Oh, no. But then why should that help? Unless it... No, that would be too much to ask.
2: What are you babbling on about?
4: Well, you see...
2: Spit it out, boy!
8: You come. The Inca Prince of the Sun awaits you.
9: Strangers, those who violate the sacred temple of the Sun God

0: be put to death.
1: Noble Prince, we were simply looking for our friend, Professor Calculus.
0: Your friend dared to wear the sacred bracelet of Raskar Kapach. Your friend will likewise be put to death.
1: Zerino, show the Inca your talisman.
2: But Tintin, what about you?
1: It's your only chance, just do it.
2: Very well.
0: Did you steal that, little viper?
2: I no steal it, noble prince. Senor Tintin, give it to me. I no steal.
3: Noble prince of the sun, it is I who gave the sacred token to this young stranger.
0: You, Wazgar, gave this talisman to an enemy of our race?
3: With my own eyes, I saw him go to the defense of this boy. For that reason, I gave him the token. Did I do wrong, illustrious prince?
0: No, Wazgar. You did nobly. But our laws are strict. Only the life of the boy will be spared.
1: Thank you, noble prince.
2: Oh, Tintin.
0: Take him away. As for you two, and you, dog, you will be put to death by the rays of this sacred sun, which will light the pyre to which you will be bound.
3: Oh, so now I'm going to be turned into a hot dog.
4: What a pickle.
1: Thank you, noble prince. It will be a great honor.
4: What? Are you starved, raving bunkers?
1: But, noble prince, may I ask you to grant us one favor?
0: It is granted.
1: We wish to die in 18 days' time at 11 o'clock. It is my friend's birthday.
4: Get off, crazy, you know it isn't.
0: Robin! Guards, take them away!
5: Finally, the hour of our sacrifice had arrived. We were led to the pyre on which we would be put to death and bound to poles of wood.
4: This is it. The end of the road.
6: Come on, Captain. How can you think that way on such a sunny day?
4: Next you'll be telling me to look on the bright side.
6: There's Professor Calculus.
4: What?
6: Old Cuthbert after our long search. They're going to tie him up beside us.
4: Is that supposed to make me feel better?
7: Why, Captain, what a delightful surprise. How are you?
4: Oh, very well, thanks, as you can see.
7: And you too, my dear Tintin. I'm so pleased to see you again. But tell me, what is all the performance? Where are we?
6: With the Incas.
7: At the pictures? Oh, good. Yeah, I quite understand. They're making a film, some historical drama, no doubt. Who'd believe they're acting?
8: It is the hour of sacrifice.
1: Oh, crumbs. Supposing I'm wrong.
0: Let the sacrifice begin. Let the high priest of the sun advance to the pyre. Now, Wazgar, apply the globe of fire. The sun god awaits!
4: What's that thing he's got there?
6: That's the burning glass to set our bonfire alight.
4: We shall have ours.
7: Yes, it is bright, but sunglasses would be inappropriate.
2: Let me go! You mustn't kill them! Tintin!
6: It's all right, Zerino.
8: Oh, Pachacamac, god of life! Strike now with thine avenging ray!
6: Stay! High priest Hawaska! The sun god will not hear your prayers! O magnificent sun! If it is thy will that we should live, give us now a sign!
0: How dare you call upon this...
6: O sublime Pachacamac! Display thy power, I implore thee! If this sacrifice is not thy will, hide thy shining face from us now.
4: Oh, poor Tintin. He's gone off his head.
7: Not at all. Your hat is very chic.
6: I thank thee, Supreme Majesty. My prayer is answered. The darkness moves across thy face.
4: But blistering barnacles is right. Have I gone crazy too? It's magic.
7: What's this kind of... They look genuinely terrified. And what an idea to wait for a real eclipse.
4: An eclipse! Hear me!
7: an eclipse. That's all it is, Captain.
0: By Pachacamac. The sun obeys him. Quickly! Set them free!
9: You see now, Captain? The newspaper.
4: It's miraculous.
7: Yes, excellent timing and all in one take, of course.
10: It always pays to read the stars.
0: I keep my word, noble strangers. You are free.
1: Thank you, noble prince. But I have one further request.
4: Oh, steady on, Tintin.
10: Ooh, talk about pushing your luck.
1: In my country, there are 7 learned men who are still, I imagine, in a hypnotic sleep. I beg you to end their suffering.
0: These men came here like hyenas, plundering our sacred treasures. They deserve the punishment I have meted out.
1: They did not come to plunder, noble prince of the sun. But in not respecting your ancient laws, they did wrong. I implore you to forgive them, and you have my word they will not violate your tombs again.
0: So be it. I will put an end to their torment. But for the nobility you have shown, I do this. Not for them! Before you leave, noble stranger, I too have a favor to ask of you.
1: I know, noble prince of the sun. I swear that I will never reveal to anyone the whereabouts of the Temple of the Sun.
4: Me too, old sort. May my rum be Russian and my beard be barbecued if I breathe so much as a word.
7: Me too. I swear I will never act in another film, however glittering the contract Hollywood may offer me. You have my word.
11: And so, with a burning desire to head for home, we bid farewell to our fiery friends. In the heat of the moment, we'd had quite a scare, but more sparks would soon be flying in The Calculus Affair.
12: The Prisoners of the Sun starred Richard Pearse as Tintin, Andrew Sachs as Snowy, Lionel Jeffries as Captain Haddock, Stephen Moore as Professor Calculus, with Stephen Thorne as Huascar, Andrew Wincott as Chiquito, Charles Kay, and Neil Roberts as Zorino. 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

0: Kraft Cheese Company will also bring you Bing Crosby every Thursday night. Present each week at this time, Harold Perry as the Great Gildersleeve, written by John Wheaton and Sam Moore. Well, the Great Gildersleeve's vacation, like everyone else's, has come to an end, and our hero, full of new health and vigor, is about to take up once more the task of guarding, purifying, and distributing Summerfield's water supply. He's at breakfast now with Leroy and Marjorie, but as he crunches methodically on the sixth piece of toast, he looks and feels every cubic inch of him a water commissioner.
1: More coffee, Unc?
2: Well, since it's not rationed any longer, my dear, I suppose, as a patriotic duty, yes.
3: My only regret is that I have but one cup to give for my country.
2: That'll do, Leroy. The water commissioner's got to be on the alert in these war times, you know.
1: Why?
2: Well, water is one of the important sinews of war, young man. What kind of contribution could our citizens make to the war effort if there were no water to wash in?
3: Yeah, wouldn't that be terrible?
2: Leroy, I believe you enjoy being dirty. Do you consider that shirt clean enough to wear to school?
3: Sure. Besides, it's the only one I've got.
2: What about your face and hands? Are they clean?
3: Oh, sure.
1: Look at his ears.
3: Who asked you?
1: Never mind.
3: Well, what did you have to butt in for?
1: I didn't butt in.
3: You did so?
1: Oh.
3: I did not.
2: Quiet. I'll not have the breakfast table made a bedlam with this infernal bickering. Is that clear, Leroy?
4: Yes, sir.
1: I hope it is.
2: Now, Marjorie, don't you try to sound so virtuous. You're just as much to blame as Leroy, if not more so. You're old enough to know a little better.
1: Tea.
2: Leroy, come here and let me inspect your ears.
3: Oh, gee, Unc.
2: Come here, young man.
3: Oh, for corn's sake. They're perfectly clean, Unc. I washed them till they hurt.
2: When?
3: Day before yesterday.
2: Let me see them.
3: Ow! You don't have to take them apart.
2: Just as soon as you've finished your breakfast, you go upstairs and wash your ears properly, young man.
1: Tee.
2: Yeah, Marjorie. Your whole attitude has got to show a big improvement this year, or I'll be forced to take drastic steps.
3: Gee, what kind of drastic steps?
2: I don't know.
3: Gosh.
2: I've been thinking that possibly I should go and speak to your principal at school about you.
1: Miss Goodwin?
2: Well, I believe that's her name, unless it slipped my recollection. Oh, yes, Goodwin is the name, or something like that.
3: Are you kidding?
2: Leroy, I do not care for that expression.
3: Oh, gosh, Unc, you went to call on her last week and came home holding hands with yourself.
2: You go wash your ears, young man.
3: Okay, okay.
2: And stick in your shirt tail.
3: Okay, okay.
2: That darn kid. You'd think from the way he talks that he was associated with bad companions. But what companions I see are angels alongside of him.
5: Excuse me, Mr. Gildersleeve.
2: No more toast, thank you, Bertie. I've enjoyed a plentiful sufficiency.
5: You sure have, Mr. Gildersleeve. There ain't another slice of bread in this here house.
2: Oh, well, you can't run a waterworks on nothing but water. What is it you wanted, Bertie?
5: I just found the morning paper under the hedge, and I noticed your name was in it.
2: My name? Where?
1: Where is it, Bertie?
5: Right here.
1: Oh, here it is. Welcome home, Commissioner Gildersleeve.
2: Well, that's very friendly of Mr. Powers. I must renew my subscription to his paper. What else does it say, Marjorie?
1: This morning, Throckmorton P. Gildersleeve will return to his desk as water commissioner, following what we trust has been a relaxing vacation. If it wouldn't be too much trouble, we hope he will shortly find time and energy to do something about the taste of Summerfield's water supply, which has deteriorated badly in the past few weeks.
2: Why, let me see that newspaper.
1: Wait a minute, there's more. The water now has reached the point where it has a definite taste of onions. A condition which in our father's generation was attributed to the presence of water moccasins.
2: Water moccasins? Why, that's libel.
1: And then it just says, how about some action, Commissioner?
2: By George, he'll get some action, all right. Where's my hat, Bertie?
5: On the hall tree, Mr. Gildersleeve.
2: Thank you. Well, I'm off.
5: What you gonna do, Mr. Gildersleeve? Go out to the reservoir and look for water moccasins?
2: No, I'm going downtown and look for a rattlesnake named Powers.
1: Uncle Mort, you're not going to hurt him.
2: Well, no, but I'll write him a letter he'll never dare to print. Morning.
6: Good morning, Mr. Commissioner.
2: Morning.
7: Good morning, Commissioner.
2: Morning. Good morning, Mayor. Fine morning.
7: Yes. Pleasant vacation, I hope.
2: Oh, yes, yes. Very pleasant. But glad to be back on the job.
7: Your secretary will tell you that I've called a little meeting in my office this morning, just the heads of departments. 9:30. Hope you can make it.
2: Oh, yes, sir. Yes, sir. I'll be there.
7: Good. See you then.
2: Yeah, what does he want with me? Powers is back of this. Powers and his so-called newspaper. Well, by George, if there's anything wrong with that water, I'll drink it.
4: No, I'm wearing it up now, Mabel.
2: Still on the telephone.
4: Well, I'm wearing it up now. I wore it down for a few days, but then I decided to look better up, so now I'm wearing it up. Of course, Herbie likes it down, but I've decided now I don't like Herbie.
2: Bessie!
4: Oh, I'll call you back, Mabel. Mr. Gildersleeve, you're back from your vacation.
2: And you're right where I left you 2 weeks ago, on the telephone.
4: I know, the service is terrible. I guess it's the war. I was saying only the other day that...
2: Could I interrupt your analysis of the situation long enough to take a letter?
4: Oh, yes. I'll just get my book.
2: Letter to Mr. Frank Powers, editor of the Summerfield Indicator. Dear Miss... Where are you going?
4: My book. I have it here somewhere.
2: Oh, for goodness sake.
4: Oh, I found it. It was right under the flower pot all the time.
2: Naturally. Let's see now. Where was I?
4: Oh, it leaked on it.
2: Bessie, I'm trying to dictate a letter.
4: I'm sorry.
2: The editor of the Indicator. Dear sir. Now what?
4: I have to sharpen a pencil.
2: Bessie, have you ever thought of going into war work? You'd make a wonderful bottleneck.
4: You just say that. There. I'm ready now.
2: Well, I'm not ready. I'm all out of the mood. Doggone it, now I gotta go back and get mad all over again. Water tastes bad, huh? Man says the water tastes bad. Oh, it tastes bad, does it? Bessie, bring me a glass of water.
4: Yes, Mr. Gildersleeve.
2: Yellow journal. Talk about leaving a bad taste in the mouth. Powers ought to read some of his own editorials.
4: Here you are, Mr. Gildersleeve.
2: Oh, paper cups now, huh?
4: Mm-hmm. We got those while you were away.
2: We'll just see now.
4: Do you like it, Mr. Gildersleeve?
2: Bessie, you're my witness. I never tasted finer drinking water in my life. Cool, clear, and refreshing.
4: That's what the man said.
2: What man?
4: The man who brings the bottles every week.
2: Bottles? Bessie, what are you doing with bottled water in this office?
4: Well, the tap water got to tasting kind of funny, so I had them put in a cooler.
2: Get that thing out of here. Hello. Tell His Honor I'll be right down. Sorry to keep him waiting. Well, I guess I've got to face it. Bessie, get that water cooler out of sight. If anybody wants me, I'm going down to the mayor's office.
4: Oh, Mr. Gildersleeve.
2: Yes, Bessie, what is it?
4: I just remembered there was some message I was to give you when you came in. Let's see now, what was it?
2: Bessie, I'm in a hurry.
4: Oh, yes, the mayor called. He wants you to come down to his office.
2: Bessie, I'm going to have to let her go.

0: Gildersleeve, you know all these gentlemen, I believe. Judge Hooker.
1: Oh, sure.
2: Hello, Gildy.
0: Mr. Halloran, Mr. Field. Ah, and here's Mr. Powers. Now we can proceed.
3: Morning, Mr. Mayor. Well, Gildersleeve, we had a little notice about you in our editorial column this morning.
0: I saw it.
3: No hard feelings, I hope.
0: You'd like to know my feelings. Just step outside with me for a moment. All right, let's get down to business now, gentlemen.
1: Just be sure you don't make any charges you can't prove, Powers, that's all. There's such a thing as libel, you know.
3: Yes, and there's such a thing as freedom of the press.
0: Come, gentlemen, we have important business. I brought you all together here to discuss something that reflects serious disgrace upon the town of Summerfield.
1: Mr. Mayor, if you're referring to the water department...
0: Nobody's talking about the water department. I'm talking about the third war loan drive and Summerfield's part in it. Frankly, our showing so far is way below what it should be.
2: I think there's a reason for that.
3: The reason is that we're all lying down on the job.
1: Speak for yourself, Powers.
2: No, I think the reason is we're not properly organized. We've got to figure out where the money is and go after it. Now, the First National of Summerfield. Does anybody know how much they bought?
3: No, you're all wet there, Judge. It isn't the banks. They're only a drop in the bucket. It's the people who've got the money. It's the $25 and the $50 bonds that add up.
1: All right, how are you going to sell them? You know so much. How would you go about it?
3: Well, you all know what they're doing over in Riverton. They've pledged themselves to sell enough bonds to build a gunboat, the USS Riverton. And they've already gone halfway to their quota. It's working over there. That's why the Indicator started this campaign to get Summerfield to build the USS Summerfield.
1: Which is nothing but a publicity stunt for the Indicator, and you know it.
0: Oh, now, Mr. Gildersleeve, I think you owe Mr. Powers an apology.
1: Powers owes me an apology.
3: I suggest we forget our personal differences and get on with the bond drive. The way it's been going so far, the USS Summerfield is going to turn out to be a rowboat.
0: Well, I refuse to believe that Summerfield is any less patriotic than Riverton. How about it, gentlemen? Are we going to take this lying down?
2: No, by God.
1: No. Certainly not.
2: That's what I say, Gildy.
1: Then let's pitch in. I'm at your service, Mr. Mayor.
0: That's the spirit I like to see in my commissioners, Gildersleeve. Now, I've appointed Powers here as chairman in charge of the whole drive.
1: What?
0: And I'm asking each of you to serve under him as sub-chairman. He'll assign the territories you're to cover and so forth. Anything you'd like to add, Mr. Powers?
3: No, except to say that we're really going to try from now on to make this an all-out drive. We're asking all businesses, as well as the schools, to close at noon, beginning today.
0: I've already sent out instructions to that effect.
3: So that everybody can get out and sell bonds, and that means everybody.
0: You hear that, gentlemen? Everybody.
3: And tomorrow night, there'll be a rally, in which you'll all be expected to take part.
1: Mr. Mayor.
0: Mr. Gildersleeve.
1: I think I may say that I'm as good an American as anybody here.
0: Nobody questions that, Mr. Gildersleeve.
1: I've always done my part, and I'll continue to do so. I'll go out in the street and sell bonds. But I must decline to serve on any committee or appear on any platform with the Honorable Chairman.
2: Gildy!
1: Until he withdraws certain false and malicious charges made about me this morning in the public prints. Good day, gentlemen.

0: there?
1: Just me. Hello, Marjorie.
0: What are you doing home at this time of day, Unky?
1: Office is closed. I have to go out and sell bonds door to door.
0: Oh, you poor darling. On such a hot day, too.
1: Well, it's got to be done, my dear. There's no use spoiling my lunch over it.
0: No, of course not. There's some mail for you.
1: That'll spoil my lunch for sure.
0: Here you are.
1: Bills and circulars. There's no time of the month to be sending out bills or circulars either. If I didn't... Oh, what's this? Well, yes, Well, what do you know about that?
0: Sounded pretty good from here. What is it?
1: Oh, nothing really. Only gratitude is such an unusual thing that, well, I'll read it to you. It's from that Miss Goodwin, Leroy's principal.
0: Oh.
1: No, nothing like that.
0: No.
1: Just a nice letter, my dear.
0: Yes.
1: Dear Mr. Gildersleeve, I've just learned the true motive behind your call on me last week. You need not have gone to such pains to spare my feelings. A progressive teacher soon learns to expect opposition from some of the parents, but it's seldom she has the good fortune to have one of them rise so generously to her defense as you did. I'm very grateful, believe me, and hope soon to have a chance to thank you in some more personal way. Sincerely yours. Isn't that nice?
0: Sure, but I don't get it.
1: Well, some busybodies objected to her being put in as principal.
0: Oh.
1: They delegated me to take steps. But as soon as I called on her, I could see at a glance she was a fine educator. So I told her to pay no attention to them.
0: Oh.
1: You know, I think I ought to go over and see her this afternoon. Thank her for this note. Don't you think so?
0: Gosh, no. Why should you?
1: Well, gratitude is such a rare thing, my dear. It should be encouraged.
0: But, Unc, I thought you were going to sell bonds.
1: Bonds? Oh, well, this is right on the way to my territory.
0: Bet you never make it. Yeah. I've run now. Goodbye, dear, and be careful.
1: Yeah, don't worry about your old uncle.
0: I'll see you at supper.
1: Let's see now. What did she say? I'm very grateful, believe me, and hope soon to have a chance to thank you in some more personal way. Well, I think I'll give that lady a chance to make good on that promise. School's closed. She ought to be home.
2: Why, Mr. Gildersleeve, what a pleasant surprise. Come in.
1: Thank you. I got your note, Miss Goodwin, and Well, I thought I'd drop around.
2: Oh, well, when I heard what you'd done, I simply had to write to you.
1: It was really nothing. Anyone interested in education would have done the same thing.
2: Oh, well, I don't believe that. I think you were very brave and wonderful to do it.
1: You do? Well, I think you're a very wonderful grammar school principal.
2: Oh, thank you.
1: No, I mean that. I was going to come and see you anyway. I wanted to talk to you about my nephew. Yes, he's in your school.
2: Oh, well, I'll be glad to help in any way I can. Come in and sit down, won't you?
1: Well, I can't stay very long. No, not very long. I got to sell some bonds this afternoon. Well, that's all this. An art exhibition?
2: Oh, no. Now, those are posters the children at school have done for the bond drive. They're going to distribute them all over town this afternoon.
1: Oh, very clever work.
2: Oh, are you interested in painting?
1: Am I? I've got every art volume ever put out by the Book of the Month Club.
2: Oh, really? Well, then you'll appreciate this poster here. I think it's got some of the feeling of Grant Wood.
1: Oh, yes, I can see what you mean.
2: Remarkable chiaroscuro, too, for a child, don't you think so?
1: Oh, yes, remarkable chiaroscuro, yes.
2: Here's one that's quite futuristic. The child told me these were supposed to be airplanes.
1: These?
2: Yes.
1: Very poor, in my opinion. No wing flaps.
2: Oh, my. You certainly are refreshing, Mr. Gildersleeve.
1: Refreshing?
2: Mm-hmm. Most men are afraid of painting. They think of it as art, with a capital A. They're afraid to have an opinion one way or another.
1: That's not my way, Miss Goodwin. Why, if Rembrandt himself was to walk in here and ask me what I thought of his painting, I'd tell him straight from the shoulder.
2: Hmm. Rembrandt is wonderful, isn't he?
1: Yeah, and that's what I tell him.
2: Have you ever tried to paint, Mr. Gildersleeve?
1: Paint? No, not really. I used to sketch a bit in my younger days.
2: Well, why didn't you keep on with it? You might have become a great painter.
1: No, I don't think so. I can never get the nose in the right place. But you know something? If I could paint, I'll bet you'd make a wonderful model.
2: Oh, Mr. Gildersleeve, you don't mean that.
1: Oh, yes, I do, Miss Goodman. You've got the chiaroscuro. And you got plenty of it, too.
2: Mr. Gildersleeve, I think we'd better talk about your nephew.
1: Oh, he can wait. Someday when we have lots of time.
2: Well, let's sit down, shall we, if we can find a place? Everything's awfully messy with all these posters.
1: The sofa's all empty.
2: Yes, well, you take that. I'll sit here in the little rocker.
1: Oh, not very sociable.
2: Oh, excuse me. Well, hello.
3: Well, Unc, for Pete's sake.
1: Leroy.
3: Aha!
1: I'm helping Miss Goodwin.
2: So this is your nephew, Mr. Gildersleeve. He's one of our best little workers.
1: He's a spy at heart.
3: I'm not spying, Unc. I just came here to get some posters to take around to the stores. Didn't I, Miss Goodwin?
1: Oh, trying to get in right with the principal, eh?
3: Well, what are you doing?
1: I'll see you later, young man. Goodbye, Miss Goodwin.
2: And Mr. Gildersleeve.
4: Oh,
1: hello, Peavy.
4: Be right with you. Just finishing up a prescription here. How are you, Mr. Gildersleeve?
1: Peavy, I'm tired. I thought I'd just drop in for a moment and rest my bones, if you don't mind.
4: Not at all. Sit down there at the counter. Up a little late last night?
1: No, just tired. It's just bond drive. House-to-house stuff, you know. Very wearing.
4: No, you've been out soliciting.
1: Yeah, that's it. I haven't actually started yet, but I get tired just thinking about it.
4: I know how it is. Whenever I hear they're starting a new drive, I lay in a good stock of footies.
1: Say, you wouldn't want to buy a bond, would you, Peavy?
4: Well, anyway...
1: That's all right. This isn't my territory anyway. Just thought I might sell one while I'm sitting here.
4: Well, I'd like to give you my trade, Mr. Gildersleeve, but the fact is you're a little late. Your nephew Leroy was in here and signed me up at the crack of dawn.
1: That kid is everywhere. You know something, Peavy? Maybe I shouldn't say this, but I'm getting tired of this war. I'm getting tired of hearing about it.
4: Well, I guess we all are, but...
1: I'm getting tired of a lot of things. Getting tired of these energetic women. Always doing things. Always winning the war and making posters. That's not what women are for.
4: Well, no, I wouldn't say that.
1: I mean it. I like a woman who's a little old-fashioned. I like a woman who isn't too busy to, well, be charming. You know.
4: Mm-hmm.
1: I like a woman who's feminine. I like a woman who...
4: You just like women.
1: No, it happens you're wrong, Peavy. I'm a one-woman man.
4: Yeah, maybe you are at that. Tell me, do you ever hear from her?
1: From who?
4: Mrs. Ransom. When is she coming back?
1: Who said anything about Mrs. Ransom?
4: Sorry, my mistake.
1: Yeah. You're barking up the wrong tree, Peavy. That's all over and done with. Yep. That chapter in my life is a closed book. But I might just go back and take a peek.
3: Hi, Unc.
1: Leroy, are you following me? What are you doing here?
3: I brought Mr. Peavy a poster for his window. What are you doing here? I thought you were going to go out and sell bonds.
1: What I do is my affair, young man.
3: I'll tell teacher.
1: All right, I'm going, Legree.
4: Mr. Gildersleeve, will we see you at the rally tomorrow night?
1: No, Peavy. You will not see me at any rally conducted by Mr. Powers. I'll win this war my own way.

0: of this great country, of this great state, and of this great municipality of Summerfield. Yes, I say to you, my friends, I say to you, civilization today is looking to us. Not to you, not to me, but to all of us. Are we going to fail it in this, its hour of need? What is the answer?
1: You better wind it up, Judge. They're going to sleep on you out there.
0: I'll tell you the answer. The answer is no. 1,000 times no. Not once. Not twice. Not 3 times. Not 4 times. But 1,000 times no.
1: You'll never wake them up that way, Judge.
0: In the words of that great statesman and scholar, whose fame will live forever enshrined in the hearts of his fellow countrymen, but whose name at the moment escapes me.
1: For Pete's sake. Huh? Well, you give somebody else a chance.
0: Well, as the horse thief remarked when they hung the fatal noose around his neck, I see my time is short. Before I close, I would just like to leave with you one thought. Buy war bonds. Buy all you can. Not one bond. Not 2 bonds. Not 3 bonds.
1: Thank you, Judge Horace Hooker. Thank you. Thank you very much, Judge. I know we're all going to profit by what the judge has had to say here tonight.
0: Say, Frank.
1: What is it, Judge?
0: Look who just came in.
1: Gildersleeve. Well, what do you know?
0: Why, the old sorehead. I thought he wasn't coming.
1: Ladies and gentlemen. Ladies and gentlemen, please. This wasn't exactly on the program, but I'd like to call on somebody now. Somebody you all know. Summerfield's popular water commissioner, Throckmorton P. Gildersleeve. Will you say a few words, Gildy, please?
0: Yeah, come on, Gildy, come on.
1: That's the way. Make way for him there, folks.
0: Get over here.
1: Make way for the commissioner, that's it. Help him up on the platform, somebody, please.
0: Wait a minute. I'll give him a hand.
1: A couple of you fellas down front there, get behind him and boost. Come on.
0: Now, wait a minute, Gildy. We need a couple of more volunteers here. That's it.
1: Thank you, sir. All together now. Heave!
0: Steady, steady. Oopsie-daisy.
2: Thank you.
1: I just want to say, folks, that Gildersleeve and I have had our little differences from time to time. We had one this week when my paper cast doubt on the flavor of Summerfield's water supply, of which the commissioner is justly proud. We said it tasted bad. Since then, I've been informed that this is a temporary condition caused by natural phenomena beyond the control of any man. And the water is already, if possible, more delicious than ever. Will that be a sufficient retraction, Commissioner? Or do you want me to print it in the Indicator?
2: There's more people here than read the Indicator. I'm satisfied.
1: All right then, Gildy. Go ahead. Floor is yours. And I hope it'll hold you.
2: Well, folks, I don't know what I'm doing up here. I'm certainly not going to make a speech. I haven't got one written, and if I had, I'd tear it up. I just want to tell you about something that happened to me yesterday. And if it makes you feel the way it made me feel, we won't need any speeches, any of us. I suppose everybody here at this rally has been out canvassing this week. I got around to my district yesterday afternoon. A little late, but at least I got around to it. And I'll admit I was feeling pretty darn patriotic about it, too, giving my valuable time that way. I marched up to the first house, and I knocked on the door. Pretty soon it opened. It was a woman. I said, "How do you do? You're the lady of the house, I presume?"
3: "Yes."
2: "Mrs. Kirk, is it?"
3: "Yes, that's right."
2: "Well, Mrs. Kirk, I'm Mr. Gildersleeve. I'm calling in connection
3: with..." "Excuse me, please. I've got something on the stove. I'm afraid it's boiling over. Come in, won't you? I'll be right back."
2: "Oh." So I stepped inside. She had a very small place there. Couldn't have been more than 3 or 4 rooms. There was a child playing on the floor in the living room. A little shaver about 2, I guess. I said to him, "Hello there. What's your name?" I had a little conversation with him. Nice little boy. Presently, the woman came back from the kitchen.
3: "Well, I'm so sorry."
2: "Not at all. I was just talking with your son here. Fine lad."
3: "Oh, goodness, that's my grandson."
2: "Oh, well, it's hard to believe. Such a young grandmother." Mrs. Kirk, I'm here in connection with a war bond drive.
3: Well, Mr. Gildersleeve...
2: Yes, I know. You've bought bonds. We all have. Personally, I've been investing all I can spare regularly. But are we doing enough? Are we doing all we can?
3: Well, I try. You see, I'm...
2: I know. We all try. That is, we think we do. We put up with our little inconveniences, rationing and so on. We buy a bond now and then when the spirit moves us. But do we make any real sacrifices? Just ask yourself, Mrs. Kirk. Do you ever think of the boys at the front and what they're going through?
3: Yes, I do. I think of it day and night because my boy's one of them.
2: Oh.
3: I try to do what I can, but it's a little difficult. You see, my daughter-in-law lives with me now. She works, and I take care of Bobby while she's away all day. No, Bobby, dear, take that out of your mouth, Alan. Of course, we have Robert's allotment every month, but that still isn't very much to go around.
2: Mrs. Kirk, I'm sorry. I shouldn't have come barging in here like this, telling you what you ought to do.
3: Oh, no, now, you mustn't feel that way. Excuse me. Bobby, darling, why don't you run outside and play? That's a good boy. Run along.
2: Cute little fellow, isn't he?
3: Perfect image of his father. I remember when he was just that age.
2: Well, I guess I'll...
3: No, please don't go. I want you to understand. We want to buy bonds. I'm glad when I can buy a bond because every time I do, I think this is for Robert. And I think maybe it'll help to protect him and bring him back safe. It's just that... Well, maybe we don't manage very well.
2: Oh, I think you manage wonderfully.
3: No, I never did have much of a head for figures, but you're a man. Perhaps if you didn't mind, you could look at our budget and show me how we could do more.
2: Well, Mrs. Kirk, I'm no shining example myself when it comes to that.
3: Well, maybe not, but you're a man, and men understand about those things. It'd only take a minute if you don't mind.
2: Well, no, only, gosh, I'd hate to have anybody look at my budget.
3: Well, we want to do all we can.
2: Well, she brought out her budget and made me go over it. And when I saw how little she had to live on, I don't remember all the figures, but there was $35 for rent, $50 or so for groceries, the usual amounts for gas, light, and so on, practically nothing for clothes and such. But every month, about 25% of her income was going into war bonds. I want to tell you, ladies and gentlemen, I was so darn ashamed of myself, I got out of there as fast as I could. I didn't try to sell any more bonds that day. I went home and really dug down myself. And if everybody else in this town will do the same, we won't need any more rallies. And there won't be any question about the USS Summerfield. We'll show Riverton we can build a gunboat just as big as theirs and bigger. Yeah. Why, we'll build one big enough to sink theirs.
4: Hey, wait a minute, Gildy.
2: Huh?
4: Summerfield and Riverton are on the same side in this war.
2: Oh, yes, I forgot.

0: Fred Gildersleeve program this week was contributed to the Treasury's third War Loan Drive by the Kraft Cheese Company. Music was under the direction of Claude Sweet. This is Ken Carpenter inviting you to listen in again next week for the further adventures of the Great Gildersleeve. 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
2: I'm the Comic Weekly Man, the jolly Comic Weekly Man, and I'm here to read the funnies to you happy boys and honeys. Yes, boys and girls, it's Comic Weekly time. And here I come right into your house to bring a little fun and happiness. Right out of the pages of Puck the Comic Weekly, straight into your living room, your friend, the Comic Weekly Man, the jolly Comic Weekly Man. Hello, hello, hello.
3: Hello, hello, hello.
2: Well, little Miss Sunny, how are you today?
3: I know a riddle. Fine, thanks.
2: Oh, quick, what is the riddle?
3: What is the difference between a cat and a match?
2: The difference between a cat and a match?
3: Mm-hmm.
2: Oh, that really is a... my, a cat and a match.
3: Mm-hmm.
2: I'm afraid that doesn't strike a spark in my brain. I give up. What is the difference between a cat and a match?
3: A cat lights on its feet, and a match lights on its head.
2: Oh, that's very good.
3: Thank you. Now you tell me one.
2: All right. What's the difference between a sewing machine and a kiss?
3: A sewing machine and a kiss?
2: Uh-huh.
3: I don't think I'll even try to work on that. I give up. What is the difference between a sewing machine and a kiss?
2: Well, a sewing machine sews seams nice, and a kiss seems so nice.
3: Oh, that's very funny.
2: I'm glad you liked it.
3: Oh, I did. Now, will you please read me the funny?
2: Puck the Comic Weekly?
3: Yes.
2: Very well, I'll read that in just a moment. But before I do, let's listen to this nice man. Now, here we go with Puck the Comic Weekly. And on the first page of the first section under Bringing Up Father, Beetle Bailey.
3: Magic words for the music, please.
2: Very well, my lady. Toot me a toot and tweet me a tweedle. Squeeze out music for Bailey the Beetle. Down at the Army post, the sergeant has his men at work doing some repairs in the barracks, the place where the soldiers sleep. He says to one of the men...
4: All right, nail up those loose boards in the ceiling while I find someone to help you with the rest of the work.
2: A few minutes later, upstairs in the barracks, our hero Beetle is sitting on one of the cots, lost in thought. And when Beetle gets lost in thought, his mind goes far, far away. Then suddenly he hears something. He wonders what it is. And then realizes... It's the pounding that's been going on for the last 10 minutes. Beetle speaks, and he asks himself a very wise question.
5: I wonder who's doing the pounding down there.
2: Just then, the sergeant sticks his head over the top of the stairs.
4: Bailey, get out of here. I need you.
5: Yes, sir.
2: Beetle stands up and tries to take a step, but finds he can't move his feet.
5: And what in the... Hey.
2: Last picture, top row, the sergeant walks over to Beetle... Leans over him and roars in Beetle's face.
4: Beetle, don't stand there like you're nailed to the floor. I said move.
2: Beetle leans way back.
5: I heard you the first time, Sarge.
2: Still, Beetle doesn't move. The sergeant is furious. He grabs Beetle by the shirt, first picture bottom row, gives him a pull.
4: Come on, you move.
5: Hey, but Sarge, my feet seem to be glued.
4: It's your head that's glued.
2: And the sergeant pulls on Beetle's shirt.
4: I'll get you to move if it's the last thing I do!
2: And off comes Beetle's shirt, and the sergeant falls backward and topples out the window.
5: Gee, I can't even get my feet loose so I can go to the window to see if he's hurt it.
2: Five minutes later, the sergeant comes charging up the stairs with a gun and bayonet.
4: By golly, Bailey, I'm going to take you in for a court-martial.
5: No, Sarge, no, not the bayonet, no.
2: The sergeant gives Beetle a poke with the bayonet.
6: And last picture, Beetle with two pieces of board nailed to his shoes heads for the door, followed by the sergeant who prods him with the bayonet.
4: Insubordination!
5: No, Sarge, no!
4: Refusing to obey an order!
5: No, Sarge, please!
4: Neglect the duty!
5: No, Sarge, please!
3: Wasn't that silly?
6: Yeah.
3: The man below used such long nails that when he fixed the ceiling, the nails came through the floor into the soles of Beetle's shoes.
6: And Beetle was nailed to the floor and didn't know what had happened to him.
3: And wasn't that funny when the sergeant pulled at Beetle and the shirt came loose and the sergeant went sailing out the window?
6: Well, let's hope that Beetle is out of trouble by next week. Now, let's turn over the page.
3: Oh, look, there's little Prince Iron, and he went on a hunting trip last week, you remember?
6: Yes, and he came out into a forest, face to face with what little Prince Iron thought was a wild animal.
3: Yes, but it was only a little fawn. That's a baby deer.
6: Yes.
3: And Iron is pretending it's a great wild animal. I wonder what he'll do.
6: Well, let's read now and find out. Here we go with Prince Valiant in the days of King Arthur. Eckett, Breckett, Grey Malkin, and Quince. Music romantic for a fair, fair prince. Little Prince Arn, who is about to start for home with his old hunting dog, hears a noise in the bushes. He sees a wild animal staring ferociously at him. At least, that's what Little Prince Arn thinks. But it's only a little baby deer who looks curiously at Prince Arn. Bravely, Arn draws his gleaming sword. And at the noise, the wild animal flees in panic. Arn, feeling very proud to think that he's frightened away the wild deer, sheathes his sword proudly. And then he realizes the tension of the terrific battle he almost has had has made him terrifically hungry. Once more, the cruel fangs of famine threaten the explorers. And this time, the danger is real. All the cookies are gone. Only some bread and some meal are left. Last picture, top row, our little hunter sits down, opens his pack, and he and his brave dog eat the last of their food. After he has eaten, Arn looks around. He stands at the edge of a huge cliff and looks at the valley below, first picture, second row. And he thinks, when he becomes a warrior, he'll conquer this land and be its king. He decides, here where he stands, he'll build his castle. But meantime, he looks out over a darkening world and remembers how nice it used to be in Mommy's arms. Darkness is beginning to fall. And last picture, second row, as Arn watches, the forest below grows dark. It looks as if almost anything is more than likely to be lurking there. Arn is surprised to find the world so large and so lonely. It's comforting to hear the sound of distant horns. First picture, bottom row, late that night, a peasant who lives in the forest hears the sound of a howling dog, the sound of a lost soul wailing in the darkness. The peasant lights his lantern, saying to his wife,
7: Such a woeful sound can only mean distress.
6: Through the night, the peasant wanders toward the sound, and the sound leads him to a weird and wonderful dog who is calling attention to the fact that a small boy is in dire need of comfort.
7: Well, well, look who's here.
6: And then the peasant hears the sound of other hunting horns in the distance. He reads their meaning. He is sure that the parents of the little boy he has just found are seeking to find him. The peasant puts his horn to his mouth again and makes a sound that means all clear, or danger is past.
3: That man hears in the distance are Prince Val and the people from the castle searching for little Prince Arn.
6: I'll bet it is, too, because now that it's dark, they've certainly missed Arn and know that he must be outside the castle.
3: And I'm so glad that dog howled and the man heard the dog and came and found little Prince Arn because he looked so lonesome there in the dark.
6: Yes, he did. But I'm sure he'll soon be back safe at home again after this adventure. Now let's turn over the page and go past little Iodine. And look, on page 5, there's Roy Rogers.
3: Oh, yes, Roy Rogers. And a terrible thing happened last week, you remember? Those outlaws captured Doleful Hawkins, that's Roy's friend, and tied him up and put him in the wagon and made the horses run away. And the reason they did this is because they wanted Doleful to be killed.
6: And Roy came along then and saw the runaway horses, and he was going to lasso through them, but he found that the little boy Tim, who was riding with him, had tied a lot of knots in his lariat.
3: And now Roy can't lasso the horses and stop them. What'll he do?
6: Well, let's read and find out. Here we go with Roy Rogers, King of the Cowboys. Yip-i-yo. Now here we go with Roy and Trigger. Yip-i-yo. Unable to use the lariat, Roy heads Trigger down the grade after the runaway horses. Faster and faster Trigger goes, closing the gap between the runaways and Roy. Then in a moment, Trigger is beside the wagon. Roy says to Tim, "Why'd you stay on Trigger, Tim? I'll try to stop the team." Roy reaches over, grabs hold of the wagon, pulls himself out of the saddle and into the wagon. All right, Doleful, I'll get him stopped in a minute. Quickly, he grabs the reins last picture top row and pushes the foot brake with all his might. All right, come on now, you critters. Pull up there, will you? Whoa, whoa. Whoa now, boy. Whoa, whoa. Whoa, take it easy there. Slowly, slowly, the team slows down. And first picture, bottom row, they are stopped. The boy, Tim, gallops up and reins in beside the wagon. Doleful says,
8: "Roy, you stopped him. And a quick now, untie me. Fancy Fair and his men are up the road. They laid a trap."
5: Tim says, "Well, don't worry. I'll take care of them."
6: And off Tim rides. Roy shouts, "Now keep out of this, lad. This is men's work. Come on back." A few moments later, back down the road, the outlaws are talking about Doleful. Bullwhip is saying,
4: "Well, boss, I reckon Doleful Hawkins had a fatal accident by now, huh?" "And well, when do you grab his company's ore hauling contract, eh?"
6: Pharaoh answers,
7: "Well, first let's make sure he went over the cliff, Bullwhip."
6: They look up at the sound of horses' hoofs. Creaky says,
4: "Hey, it's Doleful's brat nephew. How'd he get here? We left him locked up back in the shack."
6: Tim rides up and stops.
5: "It's all your fault. My uncle went over the cliff. He's hurt bad. I'm going to fetch a doctor."
6: But last picture, Fancy Fair was grabbed Tim's bridle.
7: "You're going no place, kid. We'll take care of your uncle. Let's go."
3: Oh, my goodness. Why did that boy ride back to those outlaws and let himself get captured like that?
6: That boy does some of the craziest things. But he must have some scheme in his mind this time.
3: What kind of a scheme?
6: Well, I'm afraid we'll have to wait until next week to find that out. But now let's turn over the page, go past Buzz Sawyer, and look there. On page 7, there's Peter Pan.
3: Oh, yes. Peter Pan. And at last, Peter has brought the three darling children, Michael, Wendy, and John, to Neverland.
6: Yes, Neverland. That little island where boys who don't want to grow up fly to. Where they can play and play to their heart's content.
3: Yes, and there's Indians and pirates in Neverland. And
6: especially the famous pirate Captain Hook, who hates Peter Pan and has been trying to capture him.
3: Well, and now that the darling children are in Neverland, I wonder what's going to happen
6: now. Well, let's read now and find out. Here we go with Peter Pan. Say the magic words with me. Pirates, crocodiles, Peter Pi Pan, whisk up music for Never Neverland. With Tinkerbell banished for a week, and the little tough boys friendly to the three darling children, Wendy, Peter, and John are anxious to explore Neverland. Wendy says,
9: "Oh, Peter, let's see the mermaids first."
6: And one of the tough little boys shouts,
5: "Oh, let's go hunting."
6: John very soberly raises his umbrella and says,
9: "Well, personally, I should prefer to see the Aborigines."
6: And little Michael chirps,
5: "Yes, and the Indians, too."
6: Peter says,
5: "All right, men. Go out and capture a few Indians. John, you be the leader."
6: And then Peter takes Wendy by the hand, and away he flies to show her the mermaids. Last picture top row, Michael lines all the little boys up. And first picture bottom row, away they march, looking for the Indians. Last picture, a little rowboat pulls away from Captain Hook's famous pirate ship. In it are Hook and his faithful man, Smee. They're heading on a mysterious mission, and Smee says,
5: "Will she talk, Captain?"
6: And Hook answers,
4: "Well, a little persuasion might be in order."
3: I wonder what the mysterious mission is, that Captain Hook is on.
6: I wonder, too.
3: And will Wendy see the mermaids? And then will the boys see the Indians?
6: All of these things we'll find out next week. Now, let's turn over the page. And look, on the last page of the first section, there's Flash Gordon.
3: Oh, yes, and I'm anxious to read Flash.
6: And I'll read that in just a moment. But first, here's that nice man again with something interesting to say. Now, here we go again with Puck the Comic Weekly. And on the last page of the first section, Flash Gordon.
3: Magic words for the music, please.
6: Very well, my lady. Rig-a-dig-a-doon-doon, saskamatash. Let's have music for Heroic Flash. Flash, who has been on the planet Venus and has gone through many adventures, has finally overthrown the tyrant King Stang and brought peace to the planet. He's been rewarded with a large crew of Venusian technicians who have built Flash's new ship so he may return to Earth. His ship is powered by thorium atom fuel, a different kind of fuel than is used on Earth. And today, after bidding his friends on Venus goodbye, Flash blasts off.

0: The new ship speeds them swiftly toward Earth. Dale is frankly homesick as she watches her native world grow larger in the viewing screen. But her daydreams are rudely shattered when Flash reports grimly, "Our thorium fuel is running low. We can coast to Earth, but if we do, we'll crash like a flaming meteor." Last picture top row, in desperate haste, Zarkov and Flash weigh their next move. Finally, Zarkov hits upon a plan.
1: "We may have enough fuel to reach the moon's orbit, Flash. If we do, the weaker gravity there will break our fall."
0: Flash heads the ship toward the moon, which glows eerily in space. As they come closer, Flash, who is watching on his radar screen, exclaims,
1: "Hey, look, there's a new space station on the back of the moon."
0: Zarkov breaks in,
1: "Well, let's land there. Maybe they can refuel us."
0: Skillfully, Flash manipulates his craft's braking rockets. The soft pumice dust of the moon's surface is going to make the landing hazardous. Slowly, the ship settles down, tail first. It shudders for a moment, and then topples sideways. Last picture. Wearing space suits, they climb out of the escape hatch. And then Flash sees a heavily armed tank leave the mysterious space station.

0: tank, leave the mysterious space station, and move toward them. And through Flash's helmet radio comes a harsh voice warning,
1: "Don't move, or we'll fire."
2: I wonder whether this will be a friend or a foe.
0: I wonder, too.
2: They act like foes because they're coming in a tractor with a gun.
0: Tanks.
2: You're welcome.
0: No, I mean the tractor with a gun is a tank like they use in war.
2: Oh, well, I'm anxious to find out whether Flash and Dale will be safe.
0: Well, we'll find that out next week, I hope. Now let's pick up the second section of Puck the Comic Weekly.
2: Oh, yes, because we'll find Dagwood there, I know.
0: You're right. And here we go with Dagwood and Blondie on the first page of the second section of Puck the Comic Weekly. Ramba-foo, ramba-fum, zim-zam-zombie, conjure me music for Dagwood and Blondie. Dagwood and Herb Woodley, his neighbor, have agreed to stop fighting, which makes the Bumsteads very happy. Last picture, top row, Dagwood, to prove his friendliness, goes over to the Woodley house to show Herb he really means he's going to be friends.
3: Oh, Herb, I thought you might enjoy this book I just finished reading.
0: Herb smiles and replies,
4: "Oh, thank you, my good friend. Here, take this jigsaw puzzle to while away your spare moments."
0: First picture, second row, Blondie and Tootsie Widley are having tea.
2: Oh, isn't it lovely, Tootsie? It's so peaceful around here since our husbands decided to give up that senseless brawling.
5: Yes, it's too good to be true.
0: A half hour later, Herb, who's been reading the book, says,
4: "A fine thing when a grown man is so starved for entertainment that he has to read a book."
0: And last picture, second row, Dagwood, who's been working the jigsaw puzzle, complains,
3: "I never thought I'd come to this, working jigsaw puzzles to fill in my spare moments."
0: He gets up and walks to the window. He looks out, first picture, third row, and sees Herb leaning on his windowsill, bored to death. Dagwood sighs.
3: "Boring, isn't it?"
4: "Yeah, it's terrible. Let's take a walk."
0: Ten minutes later, second picture, third row, Dagwood and Herb pass by a sporting goods store. Herb stops, points to the window.
4: "Hey, look, Dagwood, do you see what I see? Boxing gloves."
0: Dagwood shakes his head.
3: "Get thee behind me, Satan. We agreed not to fight anymore."
0: Last picture, third row, Herb puts his arm around Dagwood's shoulder.
4: "But, my dear friend, boxing is exercise. It's not vulgar fighting."
0: A smile comes over Dagwood's face.
3: "You're winning me over."
0: First picture, bottom row, half hour later, Herb and Dagwood are in the Bumstead house, the boxing gloves on, sparring with each other. Dagwood gives Herb a punch in the jaw.
3: Remember, Herbert, no hard feelings.
0: Herb socks Dagwood in the side of the head.
4: No, of course not. This is just good, healthy exercise.
0: And they swing harder. And harder. And harder. The sound of the battle brings Blondie and Tootsie on the run.
2: Oh, no.
0: And then both boys deliver a terrific punch. And they fall to the floor, last picture, and turn their groggy faces to the girls, and Dagwood puffs.
3: Isn't it wonderful? We found a way to punch each other without being mad.
2: Did you ever see such silly men? They just don't seem to be happy unless they're fighting.
0: Oh, they're really a crazy pair.
2: I guess that's why they're in the funny papers, because they do such crazy things.
0: Yes, I guess that's why. Well, now would you like to see what's happening to Dick and the pirate Jean Lafitte?
2: Oh, yes, I would, because you remember that Dick had brought Jean Lafitte, that pirate, to see General Jackson.
0: Yes, because the British and the Americans are at war, and the British had offered Jean Lafitte lots of money if he would help the British fight the Americans.
2: But instead, Jean Lafitte wants to help the Americans fight the British, but General Jackson said he wouldn't have anything to do with Lafitte because he was a pirate, and so they're going to hang him. I wonder if that'll really happen.
0: Well, let's read and find out. Here we go with Dick's adventures. Say the magic words with me.
2: Riggity pack, kazak, kazik.
0: Let's have music for Adventurous Dick. From his cell window, Jean Lafitte watches as the gallows is prepared. He wonders, is he really so close to death? At that instant, he hears footsteps. And last picture, top row.

0: The cell is opened, and the prisoner is marched out. Straight toward the gallows they go. And then, to the surprise of Lafitte, he is marched past the gallows and toward the headquarters of General Jackson. First picture, second row, Lafitte is brought in and stands face to face with General Andrew Jackson, the tough frontier fighter. Jackson's eyes narrow with the hatred he feels for all criminals and lawbreakers. And he snaps,
1: Lafitte, you deserve to be hung. I'll delay the execution, but on one condition. If and when the British attack New Orleans, I expect you to be fighting on our side.
0: Lafitte promises his whole fleet of armed privateers and bloodthirsty buccaneers.
2: Perhaps I will save you the trouble of hanging me by getting myself killed.
0: A quick farewell and Lafitte is gone. First picture, bottom row, an hour later, a breathless horseman, who might be a pirate, gallops into camp, and he announces,
3: hey, the British are on the march! 10,000 of them!
0: And he sways for a second and falls from the saddle. Last picture, Dick kneels beside the messenger and exclaims,
3: he's got a bullet in his chest!
4: I wonder how it happens that the British are coming to attack just an hour after Lafitte has gone away. Do you think that after all, Lafitte is helping the British?
0: Oh, I can't think that, even though it does look suspicious.
4: Yes, certainly does look suspicious. After all, Lafitte did capture Dick, you know.
0: Yes, but after all, too, he did come to General Jackson on his own. We'll find out more about this mysterious thing next week. But now, look below Dick's adventures. There's Rusty Riley.
4: Oh, yes, Rusty Riley. And I'm very anxious to read this, because you remember that magician, that man named Necro, and his friend Beagle, that fortune teller, and they have a scheme to try to get all of Denver Dooley's money away from him.
0: That's right, they are. Necro and Beagle plan to trick Dooley, the owner of the carnival, into a card game.
4: And it looks like Dooley's going to get into that card game with Necro, because you remember last week, Rusty and his friend Stovepipe heard Dooley and Necro talking outside the tent just after the show.
0: Well, let's read now and find out if Necro's scheme is going to work. Here we go with Rusty Riley. Gallop and run till the road is dusty. Give us music for his horse and Rusty. Stovepipe and Rusty hear Dooley say,
1: so you want to get up a little poker game, huh? Well, I'm your man. Just say where.
0: And they hear Necro answer,
5: well, my tent's as good as any place. In 20 minutes, okay.
0: The two men walk off. Stovepipe says to Rusty,
6: I pulled you back into the shadows because I didn't want Dooley to see you. Not to eavesdrop, but now I think it's the most fortunate thing that I did.
7: Well, why, Mr. Stovepipe?
0: Last picture, top row, Stovepipe says,
6: meet me at the main gate, Rusty. I've got to see Dooley before he gets into that game.
7: Okay, Mr. Stovepipe, I'm kind of hungry, so I'll be at the hot dog stand.
0: First picture, bottom row, Stovepipe is talking with Dooley.
8: Now listen, Denver, don't be sore at my butting in, but I heard you tell Necro that you planned to play poker with him. I'm surprised to see an old carnival man like you playing with a card mechanic.
1: Now don't worry, Doc. I wasn't born yesterday. I can take care of myself. And besides, this is my lucky day. I can't lose.
0: About the same time, Rusty has to go back to the tent. He hears voices inside, and he stops, saying to himself,
7: hey, Mr. Necro must be in there. There's a light. He seems to be talking to someone.
0: Rusty listens, and he hears Beagle saying, well, I guess I did a good job telling old Dooley he couldn't lose. He sure swallowed it. And then Rusty hears Necro answer,
6: ah, he's a made-to-order sucker, all right. I caught that nosy kid fooling with my special specs, but I don't think he's on to what I use him for. All right, hand me those marked cards, Beagle, and then scram.
0: Last picture, Rusty seeks out Stovepipe.
7: Hey, jeepers, Mr. Stovepipe, you better come with me. There's a place between Necro's tent and the merry-go-round where we can hide. Hurry, hurry.
8: Well, I failed to grasp the cause for his excitement, lad, but lead on, my lad. Lead on.
4: Ooh, now Rusty knows that Necro is going to cheat Mr. Dooley in that card game.
0: That's right. Those cards have marks on them that Necro can read with those special glasses he has, so he'll know which are the winning cards and which the losing cards.
4: And that's not fair, is it?
0: No, it's not, but next week we'll find out how this turns out. Now, that's all the time I have. But before I go, here's that nice fellow with some more interesting information. Well, honey, and all you boys and girls, I gotta go now.
4: All right, Mr. Comic Weekly Man, but I'll be waiting for you next week.
0: Okay, that's a date, and a date with all you boys and girls. Be sure to meet me with our little friend, Miss Honey, next week when I read Puck the Comic Weekly. For I'm the Comic Weekly Man, the jolly Comic Weekly Man. I'll be back to read the funnies to you, happy boys and honeys. Don't forget, boys and girls, see you all next week. Your friend, the Comic Weekly Man.

0: It's for you. It's your dinner. It's called Cupboard Love. Cupboard Love's different. 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See this foil pouch? Keeps it moist and squeezy. That's right. It's a new kind of cat food. Moist. It's good for you. Like it?
1: New Cupboard Love. 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

0: 31 and a half, 32, 33, 35, 40, and 10 is 50, and 50 is a pound. 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

0: 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To your FBI, you look for national security, and to the Equitable Society for financial security. 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Espionage.
1: You pick up your newspaper, today's newspaper, June 8, 1945, and you read that FBI agents have captured a spy. The story will tell he was captured and even carries some details of his work. But there is never a report of how the case started, of how the FBI learned of the existence of the spy. Well, how do they learn? What makes them suspicious? What is the first indication that a spy is at work? Actually, it can be almost anything. Something as melodramatic as two men landing on the eastern seaboard in a small boat. Something as obvious as blueprints stolen from an office. Or something as casual, as everyday, as innocent, as a letter. A letter returned to a housewife in Seattle. A letter returned to a housewife who had not written it.
2: Good morning, Junior.
3: Hmm? Oh, good morning, dear.
2: Eggs and cereal for me and anything else you've got. I feel as though I could eat a horse.
3: Oh, dear.
2: Say, what's that letter got that I haven't?
3: This is the funniest thing, Harvey.
2: Huh?
3: It came in the mail this morning, but I don't think it's really for me.
2: The name on the envelope might be a clue.
3: No, I'm serious, Harvey.
2: Well, who sent it?
3: I did, but actually, I didn't.
2: Julia.
3: No, look, dear, it has my name, Mrs. Julia Gorham, on the return address, and it was returned to me, but I didn't write it.
2: What?
3: Yet I could have written it. Tells about my taking that trip to Fort Ord to see Bobby. And about going to the blood bank.
2: Oh, Julia.
3: Harvey, I didn't write it. Look, it's typewritten, and you know I can't type.
2: Well, this is your signature, though.
3: Yes, it's my signature, and I do collect dolls, and I bought some new ones, just as it says. But I did not write this letter.
2: All right, all right.
3: Harvey, is this your idea of a joke?
2: Julia, you know I didn't...
3: Well, then who did write it? And why my name, and why all about me?
2: Well, who was it sent to?
3: Some man I never even heard of. Maybe he doesn't even exist, because, look, the letter has address unknown stamped on it. See here. Right here.
2: Mm-hmm. This letter was sent to Argentina.
3: Well?
2: I don't know, but... Julian, maybe we better turn this letter over to the post office. Or even the FBI.
3: FBI?
2: Yeah.
3: But why?
2: Well, I don't know what it is, but... I don't think it's a practical joke or an accident. I think there's something funny going on with this letter, Julia.
1: A short time later, a woman in San Francisco received a letter. A letter returned from Argentina, a letter signed with her own name. A letter she had not written. She gave the letter to the post office, and soon it was in the hands of the FBI. Because the postal authorities, like all authorities in this country, cooperate completely with the FBI.
4: Oh, hello, Dan.
5: Hello, Paul.
4: I was just going to drop in on you. Have a chair. Thanks. I finished comparing the Seattle letter and the San Francisco one.
5: That's good, because there's another now.
4: What?
5: It just came in.
4: Where from this time?
5: Springfield, Ohio.
4: Oh, this is really turning into something, isn't it? Is it like the others?
5: Almost the identical pattern.
4: Where was it mailed from, Dan?
5: Originally from New York. About a month ago.
4: I suppose that other business is in the Springfield letter, too.
5: You mean talk about dolls?
4: Yes.
5: Yes. It's all right there.
4: I copied down one sentence in particular from the Seattle letter and checked on it.
5: What sentence?
4: This one. That big doll in the hula grass skirt was broken, but has been sent on to the hospital here. I expect it to be repaired by the first week in June.
5: A broken doll in a hula skirt?
4: Meaning a warship damaged at Pearl Harbor or in the Philippines.
5: And sent to Seattle for repairs.
4: Yes. We checked the Puget Sound Navy Yard. At the time this letter was written, a warship damaged in the Pacific was being repaired there.
5: Well, I guess that's it.
4: Yes.
5: The references to the dolls are really a code. These letters were written by a spy.
4: Yes. But who really wrote them?
1: When you think of an investigator working on a case, you think of him as working alone. Think of him as pursuing one course. Think of him as being able to follow only one clue at a time. When the FBI works on a case, it is true that usually one or two agents are in charge. But even they don't work alone. Far from it. Any other agents they may need, any other investigators they may need, any other resources they may need, are always available. In this case, field agents in Seattle, in San Francisco, in Springfield, immediately began investigating the three women who had received letters sent back from Argentina. Began checking on their backgrounds, began digging into their activities. At the same time, the special agents in charge were carefully checking on all references in the letters. And the letters themselves were put through a microscopic examination in the FBI laboratory.
4: How are you coming with those letters, Doc?
2: Those dull letters?
4: Yes.
2: They're awfully dull.
4: You mean you didn't find...
2: I mean the letters are dull. Bad style, too. And all the misspelling. Don't people go to school anymore?
4: Doc.
2: I know. You wanted to check on the typing.
4: Yes.
2: Well, the Seattle letter was typed on a regular office machine. The San Francisco letter, worst style of all, that was typed on a regular office machine, too.
4: The same machine?
2: Not even the same make.
4: What?
2: The third letter, the one from the lady in Springfield that was mailed in New York, that was typed on a small portable.
4: I see. Anything about the typing itself, Doc?
2: It's terrible.
4: I know.
2: Same person typed all three letters, all right.
4: He did?
2: He didn't. She did.
4: What?
2: Whoever typed these letters can't type very well. Doesn't know the touch system. And the odds are it was a woman.
4: A woman? 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